Good morning. This is the Commonwealth Report, news for the public, not the powerful. Bessent scrambles as the national debt smashes $40 trillion. Treasury confirmed it Wednesday. The national debt hit $40 trillion, and it got there faster than anybody expected. The Congressional Budget Office didn't expect this until next year. We beat the forecast by a year. We crossed $39 trillion just 5 months ago. We crossed $20 trillion less than 10 years ago. That's roughly $117,000 for every person in this country. Bond markets noticed. The 30-year Treasury yield touched 5.34%, the highest since 2007. So Scott Bessent stepped in Wednesday and announced he'd at least double the size of the government's long bond buybacks. Yields dropped for a few hours, but then they bounced right back and wiped out the whole gain. Here's what nobody in Washington wants to say out loud. We didn't borrow this money for schools or bridges. We borrowed it to hand tax cuts to billionaires. And now working people pay the interest in their mortgages, their car loans, and their credit cards. Democrats have flipped 31 seats. Is the House next? Tuesday night in Butler County, Pennsylvania, Democrat Brandon Dukes flipped a state House seat in a district Trump won by 18 points. He beat Kamala Harris's margin there by 19 points. That was the 31st legislative flip of this cycle, and Democrats won every single one of them. Across 110 special elections since January of 2025, Democrats have overperformed Harris by an average of 12.5 points and Joe Biden by 8.4 points. The down ballot's Daniel Donner says that adds up to a political environment where Democrats would be favored by about 12 points, slightly better than the same data showed in 2018. Special election voters skewed more educated and more Democratic, so the real number in November will probably be smaller, but the trend hasn't wavered in 20 months. Democratic attorneys general are quietly beating Trump in court. While cable news chases the outrage of the hour, Democratic state attorneys general are winning. Arizona's Chris Mays, who won her office by fewer than 300 votes, is suing a real estate outfit over a predatory title scheme that trapped about 1,500 Arizona homeowners in contracts running up to 40 years. She and 23 other states just beat back a Trump executive order that would have let the post office decide who gets to vote by mail. California's Rob Bonta won a ruling protecting gender-affirming care under the Affordable Care Act. Colorado's Phil Weiser joined 25 states suing over illegal tariffs and helped land a $400 million generic drug price-fixing settlement. Connecticut's William Tong is suing to stop big banks from pocketing interest on homeowners' escrow accounts. And Delaware's Kathy Jennings helped block HUD funding changes that threatened housing for more than 600 people. Elections have consequences, and so do down-ballot elections. Is Trump's new crypto bank just a bribery machine? This month, the Office of the Comptroller of the Currency gave conditional approval to something called World Liberty Trust Company, an entity tied to Donald Trump, and his family owns about 38% of it. The Comptroller's office is run by a Trump appointee. This isn't a bank in any normal sense. It won't make loans, won't issue mortgages, won't carry federal deposit insurance. What it will do is issue the Trump family's stablecoin, USD1, which can't legally pay depositors a dime of interest. So why would anyone put money in? Georgetown professor James Angle put it plainly. It's, quote, a very efficient way to buy influence with the Trump gang. Never in American history has a president owned a piece of a bank his own regulators approved. Now one does. Why is Trump handing the FDA to an abortion foe? Trump announced Wednesday he's nominating Dr. Heidi Overton to run the Food and Drug Administration. She's his deputy assistant for domestic policy. She has no regulatory experience, and she'd take over the agency that controls mifepristone, the abortion pill. She replaces Marty Makary, who quit in May after fighting the White House over those abortion pills. Overton called the fall of Roe a huge victory for life. She'd written that abortion pills are far more dangerous to women, which decades of research flatly contradict. Senator Patty Murray says she's a, quote, far-right anti-abortion extremist who has no business leading the FDA. And Bill Cassidy, the Republican physician who chairs the Senate Health Committee, says her role in last week's vaccine executive order is almost disqualifying. When the doctor policing your medicine cabinet answers to ideology instead of evidence, everybody's prescriptions get less safe. A judge blocks Trump and Bob Kennedy's plan to get more teens pregnant.
A federal judge stopped it. Judge Christopher Cooper ruled Wednesday that the administration's overhaul of the teen pregnancy prevention program was likely arbitrary and capricious. In June, HHS canceled 53 of 66 active grants to universities, health departments, and nonprofits, then tried to force what's left into an abstinence-only curricula. Trump's 2027 budget calls the old programs radical leftist ideology. Cooper noted

0: This is the Tom Hartman Program.
1: Hey, top of the Friday to you. TGIF, Shabbat Shalom, Jumu Mubarak, whatever it may be for you. It's the last day of the week or the beginning of the weekend here for us. Anything goes Friday, whatever's on your mind. Of course, we've been doing Anything Goes Summer for a couple of months now. So anyhow, we got a lot to talk about today. Just you and me, no guests. A couple of quick announcements. Powell City of Books, I'll be there September 25th. It's a Friday. Talking about my new book, Who Killed the American Dream, doing a book signing. So put that on your calendar. And we've got a new book club, Tom Hartman's Well-Read Troublemakers book club. We're going to be meeting on Sunday, August 30th online. You can find out all about that over at HartmanReport.com. So just a quick FYI. A lot to talk about today. Donald Trump takes a 58-year Republican election playbook to a terrifying new level. Also, Trump goes to economic war with Iran. What could possibly go wrong? And why is Bob Kennedy wealth-shaming Americans for what they eat instead of fighting poverty, food deserts, and corporate greed? I mean, really. In the second hour of our program, evidence mounts that Natalie Harp could be a national security threat again inside Donald Trump's White House. And what is borderline personality disorder? Also, could Trump and his buddies stop obsessing over DEI and glorifying Trump and take care of our troops? I mean, the family of this black hero whose name was going to be on this new aircraft carrier that's about to come out, maybe scrapped so that the aircraft carrier can be named after Donald Trump. Can you imagine being a sailor on the USS Donald? Oh, my God. Also in the second hour, America's employer healthcare system is cracking under costs it can no longer carry. We'll talk about that. In the third hour of our program, Some really mind-boggling stuff. Vladimir Putin's war is spreading beyond Ukraine, and Europe is already in the crosshairs. We're seeing a radical escalation in Russian provocations against NATO. And Donald Trump is taking Venezuela's gold as his grabs for that country's wealth increase. And Kim Jong-un tells his dear friend Donald Trump to screw off by launching a barrage of missiles. So we'll get into all those things today as the day goes on. My daily take today over at HartmanReport.com is titled, Trump Takes His 58-Year Republican Election Playbook to a Terrifying New Level. This is wild. You know, Trump and his Republican partners in the destruction of American democracy really don't want us to vote this fall or in 2028. And there's good reason for it. They've got a plan, and, you know, they're executing it. Joyce Vance just pointed out that Howard Lutnick, Trump's morbidly rich crony commerce secretary, claimed this week that they'd found 24,000 non-citizens who illegally voted in 2020. It's a lie. I mean, it's just a simple lie. They used a bunch of statistical tricks and said, well, if this is that and then that is that, then this must be, you know, it's just a lie. But it's a lie that they're laying out right now to establish a baseline to justify making it harder for married women to vote, you know, women who have changed their name without going before a judge because they got married, for minorities to vote, for low-income people to vote, for students to vote, and for people who live in cities to vote. They just do not want that to happen. And the Center for American Progress this week just released a really disturbing fact sheet summarizing 15 separate interlocking tactics that the Trump administration, Republican governors, and Republican members of Congress are using right now to rig this fall's election. And, you know, I'll get into the tactics in just a moment, but also, the six corrupt Republicans on the Supreme Court are deciding apparently this week or next. You know, although I guess they've got a few weeks, maybe a month or two to do it, whether Donald Trump's executive order telling the Postmaster General not to deliver ballots to or from the homes of people who are not on his approved voter list, which he's compiling with, you know, grabbing these voter lists from the various states, the Supreme Court is going to decide whether or not to let that stand. If they do let it stand, it's going to be a real challenge.

0: I mean, you know, the entire, there's six states that just do all nothing but mail-in ballots, and all of them, to the best of my knowledge, I mean, Utah is one of them. Maybe they've given their voter list over to Trump, but the rest are all blue states. They are not giving up their voter list to Trump. And he's, you know, he's suing over this, but now he's saying, okay, fine, we just won't let you, you're not going to let be able to vote. It's amazing. This executive order has been blocked twice by a federal judge, but, you know, we'll see what the Supreme Court says. Although the Supreme Court is letting, you know, the Fourth Amendment says that you have to have a warrant before you can kick in someone's door. The Supreme Court is letting ICE violate the Fourth Amendment. The Fifth Amendment says you can't deprive someone of life, liberty, or property without due process of law. We've got 70,000 people being held in hellhole prisons by ICE who have not had any due process of law. So we need, you know, with regard to the Supreme Court, you need to be ready for just anything. And the reason why, you know, we should take this very, very seriously is because Republicans have been doing this since 1968. In 1968, Richard Nixon learned that Hubert Humphrey and Lyndon Johnson had worked out a peace deal with between North and South Vietnam, and he sent people in to sabotage it successfully. Nixon, talking to Everett Dirksen, the Republican Senate leader, called it treason. They agreed that it was treason. But we didn't even learn about it until 20 years later. In 1980, Reagan's campaign cut a deal with the Ayatollah to hang on to the hostages. And that holding the hostages is what sabotaged Jimmy Carter's 1980 election hopes, or re-election hopes. In 2000, Florida Governor Jeb Bush purged 57,000 black people from the voting rolls in Florida just months before the election so that his brother could win by 537 votes. And when the Florida Supreme Court, which smelled a rat, ordered a recount, the five Republicans on the Supreme Court, including Clarence Thomas, who was appointed by Bush's daddy and should have recused himself, said, okay, cool, we're just going to hand the election to Bush. Because if we don't, he will be irreparably harmed. That was the phrase that was used. He will be irreparably harmed. I believe Rehnquist wrote that. And then there was the GOP's theft of the 2024 election. Greg Palast did the math on this. And 4,776,706 voters who tried to vote for Democrats were either prevented from voting, purged from the voting rolls, or their votes weren't counted. And he found black voters were four times as likely as white voters to have their mail ballot rejected. Black, Hispanic, and Asian American voters three times as likely as white people to be given provisional ballots. And had that voter suppression not worked, had Trump not been and the Republicans not been able to get away with that, then Kamala Harris would be president right now and we'd have a Democratic House and Senate. And they're doubling down on that this year. They're purging even more names. Here we go again, right? I mean, you know, Ken Paxton, remember him telling Steve Bannon on the air, bragging that if he hadn't blocked Houston from sending out those mail-in ballots, Donald Trump would have lost Texas. Yeah. Trump and his lickspittles have fired or pushed out at least 75 career election security officials. They've gutted the cybersecurity infrastructure security agency, CISA. They've removed the Federal Election Commission's commissioners, so the agency is functionally dead. The Civil Rights Division of the DOJ is now run by a guy who is opposed to civil rights, and they've threatened election officials in all 50 states with prison if they make even small mistakes. The FBI raided the Fulton County Elections Office with Tulsi Gabbard overseeing the whole thing. Steve Bannon has repeatedly promised, most recently this week, that ICE agents will defy this federal law that was put into place after the Civil War, saying you can never have armed officers at police stations. You know, back in the old days, Nixon and Reagan at least had the decency to commit their treasonous election theft in private, in secret. But Trump is bragging about it. And that's why we need to be telling all our friends, we need to be telling everybody we know what's going on, that this election is, they're trying to steal it in plain sight right now. And the media is not covering the story the way they should. They should be telling this backstory that I'm sharing with you. But, you know, nobody wants to piss off Republicans, I guess, or the Republican owners of all the big media outlets, all this conservative media bias. It's insane. 15 minutes past the hour.
1: This is the Tom Hartman Program.
0: It's time to raise some hell. Let your friends know what's going on and call your members of Congress and tell them to do something about it.

0: And welcome back. Brian in Tacoma, Washington. Hey, Brian, what's on your mind today?
1: Well, first one. I've never been the first one of the day. But
0: You were the first caller.
1: I guess so, yeah. So, Natalie Harp, so is the need to, or the requirement that you have a security clearance to work in the White House, is that just something that we now realize was always just a norm, or, you know, something that Trump has shown us what a sham our country's been all along, where if someone wants to just go, nah, I'm not doing that, they just can. Like, there's no force of law, there's nothing. And I understand who controls the laws right now, and I understand the Supreme Court and all that, but there's no, like, it's just optional, it seems like.
0: That's a good security question, clearance. Brian.
1: I mean,
0: I don't know.
1: He may have given her one. Sorry. Go ahead.
0: No. I was just going to say, I don't know. I don't know if there is a law that requires it or not. Certainly, it's been a norm. It'd be a good question to put to you know, I'll ask one of the AI programs right now. But
1: It seems like he may have given her one in the last year or whatever, but not really in the way that they're actually done. You know, just like he's like, here, sure, you have one, you know, but she's a national security threat.
0: Yeah.
1: Like, and I wish Democrats, specifically Ossoff, at this point with the revelations of the last week, would be announcing an investigation into this and her. And before I know the answer is, well, we're in the minority, blah, blah, blah, blah, blah. But the Ohio State Gymnasium Jordan and probably beat his ex-girlfriend and probably trafficking Chinese illegal hemp James Comer investigated Hunter Biden for 2 years in the minority. And you know what? It worked. Because it was a political tool. What they didn't have was the subpoena power. Doesn't matter in this case anyways. Criminal Gymnasium Jordan doesn't show up to subpoenas anyways. Should be in prison for that. They don't have the gavel. But that's not what the people are clamoring for. The people are clamoring for someone to be seen to be fighting. And Ossoff is doing a great job, but take that to the next level. The people are people want to see that people are trying to do the right thing. And so I always, when I call you, Tom, now I have to say, if I'm being disparaging about Democrats, the idea that anybody would vote for the other party that's doing a bunch of stuff to you, as opposed to not voting for Democrats who you're frustrated are not doing stuff for you, is insane to me. So, but this Natalie Harp thing is huge. And I guess if the shoe were on the other foot, if Joe Biden or Bill Clinton, well, I already know the answer for Bill Clinton, but, you know, if any of them had, like, this exact relationship to the right-wing news and legislators would just let it go?
0: Yeah.
1: Not in a million
0: years. Yeah, and she came from OAN, which describes herself as a Russia-friendly outlet, or has in the past. I just checked. There is no law that says that to work in the White House you must have a security clearance. It's a tradition or a norm. In answer to your original question.
1: Our country is kind of a sham, Donald, and it takes someone like Donald Trump. I'm not crediting him with this, but, you know, if someone with Donald Trump criminally, illegally steals the White House like he did, he and Elon have admitted they cheated in the last election.
0: Yep.
1: You know, if they do that, then our country means nothing. It's a sham.
0: Yeah.
1: None of our laws mean anything.
0: Well, I wouldn't go that far, but I would say that there has to be a reckoning for this. There has to be. Brian, thank you for the call. It's 20 minutes past the hour. I'll be back with more of the news of the day and your calls in just a moment.

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The Commonwealth Report brings you honest, unfiltered reporting. 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Take back your news. You know, corporate raiders, when they acquire a company, basically strip it down. They take everything of value out of it, put it in their own pockets, leave just a husk of a company. I watched, Bain Capital do this with Clear Channel. In fact, they just ran it into bankruptcy, and they run off with all the cash. Well, that's what Donald Trump is doing to America right now. He's basically behaving like a corporate raider, taking, all the assets of this company and handing as many of them as possible off to billionaires and shutting down programs that benefit average working class people. This is, an all billionaire cabinet or largely billionaire cabinet with a billionaire president, and they're dancing to the tune of the billionaires. It shouldn't surprise us, I suppose, but there's a whole article about it over in my daily take titled Trump's Hostile Takeover of America, the Corporate Raiders' Final Heist, over at HartmanReport.com. Check it out.

0: CR, welcome back. Donald Trump versus the smugglers. This is a fascinating piece that Lucian Trescott IV published over on his Substack newsletter at luciantrescott.substack.com. And he's been in Afghanistan. He's been in the military. And he's pointing out Donald Trump's new strategy to go after Iran is to declare economic war against them. In fact, they've renamed their war with Iran from Operation Epic Fury into Operation Economic Fury. Still starts with an E, right? Because it's really, many would argue, really about Epstein. But what he points out, and I hadn't considered this, but I thought it was, I didn't realize this. I don't think like a military man, but it's fascinating. He says, first of all, you know, we tried bombing them back to the Stone Age, and how did that work, right? And he says, just ask North Vietnam how that worked out, right? They're now making our shoes and our socks. Or how about Afghanistan? We spent 20 years trying to kill enough of them to start liking us, and, you know, they just told us to screw off. But the big problem, he points out, is that countries like Vietnam and Afghanistan, when you try to go after them, or Iraq for that matter, when you try, and now Iran, when you try to go after them economically, when you try to go after them with sanctions, the problem is that they have borders. Let me explain. Where you've got borders, you've got smugglers. Where you've got smugglers, you've got a country that's able to get around sanctions. He says Afghanistan has borders with Pakistan, Turkmenistan, Uzbekistan, Tajikistan, China, and Iran. And, you know, you try to impose sanctions on Afghanistan, they just get around them like that. And we've seen that by importing from those countries. And Iran has 3,600 miles of border with seven countries, Afghanistan, Iraq, Turkey, Pakistan, Turkmenistan, Azerbaijan, and a 22-mile border with Armenia. These are the same countries that have borders with Afghanistan. And this is literally where, for thousands of years, this culture of smuggling has come from. I mean, back to before there were even, you know, countries with borders here, they've been trading across these borders. And let's not forget that Iran also has a border on the Caspian Sea, in addition to the Persian Gulf and the Gulf of Oman. And who do they share that border in the Caspian Sea with? Russia and Azerbaijan and Kazakhstan and Turkmenistan. Another great, you know, smuggling opportunity. And so along comes Donald Trump, and he figures, you know, I'm the big important guy. I got a ballroom under construction and golf courses and hotels and gold-plated country clubs and even a gold-plated 747. And I'm telling you, you can't. You know, when I say jump, you must jump high. You must say, how high, sir? And, you know, he wants Iran to behave the way his lackeys in the Republican Party do. You know, just do whatever he says. They're not going to. And, you know, Iran is, by the way, smuggling money, too. There's actually a system that is based on Sharia law, on Islamic law, that is where no money actually travels across the border. It's a system that's based on trust. It's called the hawala system, where you go to a broker in Iran and you say, you know, I want to send, you start out there. You want to send $100 to somebody in the United States. The broker in Iran takes your $100, sends a message to his colleague in the United States, who transfers that $100 to that person from that colleague. No money crosses the border. Both of them take a small fee, about a 10% fee for doing this. Eventually, that somebody in the United States is going to want to send money to Iran, and so that broker in the United States, when he gets the $100 from somebody going to Iran, he just keeps it, repays himself, tells the guy in Iran, give the $100 to this person. It's an incredibly elaborate system that has been working for 1,000 years. They don't need to smuggle money across borders. They've got this system. Trump thinks he's going to shut Iran down economically. It ain't going to happen. There is, like, no possibility. He has lost. We are screwed in terms of this war with Iran that Bibi Netanyahu finally found a president stupid enough to launch. It's just nuts.
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0: Meanwhile, Bob Kennedy is losing it. I'll tell you about that after the break, and I'll pick up your calls. It's Anything Goes Weekend.

Good morning. This is the Commonwealth Report, Geeky Science Friday version. News for the public, not the powerful. You can follow us at commonwealthreport.news. Is AI stealing our children's ability to think? Teachers across the country are watching something disappear. Students hand their essays to chatbots, and with the essay goes the thinking. Cognitive psychologist Ronald Kellogg told the New York Times, writing is a technology for thinking. It builds working memory. It builds planning. It builds your awareness of your own mind. Kellogg says drafting a simple essay taxes the brain the way digging a ditch taxes the body. And that's the point. An MIT study this year found people who wrote with AI showed lower brain activity than people who didn't. And afterward, they couldn't recall one line they just produced. Schools are going back to pencil and paper. Princeton dropped its unsupervised honor code exams, all because a country full of people who can't build an argument is a country that can't defend itself from the people selling one. Trump opens 45 million acres of wild forest to the chainsaws. On Tuesday, the Trump administration moved to erase 25 years of protection for the wildest land we have left. The Agriculture Department filed a proposal to rescind the roadless rule. That's the Clinton-era protection that bars road building and commercial logging on nearly 45 million acres of national forest. It's roughly a third of the whole national forest system. Agriculture Secretary Brooke Rollins says she's doing it to fight wildfires. But the Forest Service's own numbers show 9 out of 10 wildfires are started by people, and most human ignition happens along roads. Last fall, the public filed more than 625,000 comments, 99% opposing the repeal. This time you get 30 days to comment. Idaho and Colorado are exempt, but nobody else is. The NRDC's Andrew Weltzer put it plainly, the American people will not let this plan stand. We'll see. Can Europe stop its forests from burning? While Washington opens the forests to loggers, Europe's forests are burning. A new study from the Potsdam Institute, published in Global Change Biology, projects that even in the best case, where the planet warms by a mere 1.8 degrees Celsius, Europe will burn 39% more land every year by the end of the century. In the high emissions case, 3.6 degrees, the burned area nearly triples. The United Nations has us headed for 2.8 degrees. Better fire management helps. The researchers found strong prevention and firefighting could cut the burn area by more than 70%. But lead author Mark Billing was blunt. Quote, fire management cannot replace climate mitigation. Europe is already living it. 616,000 hectares gone this year through August 19th. The third worst fire season on record. Central Europe, Western Europe, and the Mediterranean are taking the worst of it. Do police now know who's riding in your car? Here's your reminder that the surveillance state doesn't sit still. A company called Leonardo is rolling out a system called Signal Trace. It works alongside license plate cameras, but it doesn't read your plate. It reads your gadgets, your phone, your earbuds, your fitness tracker, your car stereo. They all broadcast Wi-Fi and Bluetooth signals, and Signal Trace picks up that combination as it rolls past. Leonardo calls it an electronic fingerprint. Once the system knows your mix of devices that travels together, it can flag you anywhere on the network, even when your plate isn't visible. Indiana University researcher Nicole Bennett warns that investigators, quote, may no longer need to begin with a known person or vehicle. One study found four time and place readings are enough to pick out 95% of 1.5 million people. That's not police work. That's a dragnet. Donald Trump kills Alzheimer's research to score points against DEI. The National Institutes of Health just canceled another round of grants, and this time the target is Alzheimer's disease. Researchers at Emory University and the University of Pittsburgh lost at least three grants worth $15 million, each studying how discrimination and disinvestment in neighborhoods affect long-term brain health. NIH Director Jay Bhattacharya wrote that the projects no longer fit NIH's white supremacist priorities, and complained that self-reported surveys aren't measurable science. Ann Cohen, whose Pittsburgh grant was killed, called that political interference and said it isn't a good way to do science. 7.4 million Americans live with Alzheimer's or dementia, and Black Americans are twice as likely to get it. Federal law requires NIH to study those disparities. So Trump is breaking his own rules to make sure we learn less about a disease that ultimately is coming for all of us. Could a COVID shot buy brain cancer patients another year? Let's end with hope from a place nobody expected.
Doctors at the University of Alabama at Birmingham looked at 187 patients with glioblastoma, the aggressive brain cancer that has no cure. Patients who got a COVID vaccine within 100 days before their biopsy or surgery lived twice as long as patients who didn't. Half the vaccinated group made it 743 days or more. For the unvaccinated, median survival was 349 days. That's an extra year of life. And the effect showed up only with the mRNA COVID shots, not flu or pneumonia vaccines. The study is a preprint and hasn't been peer-reviewed, so this is a lead, not a cure. Neurosurgeon James Market says it plainly. We think this provides hope. Remember that the next time somebody in power tells you mRNA research isn't worth funding. And that's the way it is today, Friday, August 21st, 2026. I'm Tom Hartman. Hey, thanks so much for sharing our program and for reaching out to our stations and sponsors and letting them know that you're listening. It really means a lot to us.

0: 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Check it out. So between his tax cuts and crashing the debt ceiling and shifting billions of Treasury dollars into crypto and tariffs and all this other stuff, Trump is threatening to crash our economy. And he doesn't seem to be particularly worried about that. Why would that be? Well, first off, economic disasters are great excuses to cut taxes. Both Reagan and George W. Bush used recessions as their excuse to stimulate the economy by cutting trillions from the taxes of billionaires. Secondly, economic crises increased the tolerance for strongman governments. Hitler rode to power in Europe based on the Great Depression. And third, billionaires make a fortune when there's a market crash because they can buy all the stock that average people are trying to unload from their 401ks to pay the damn rent. There's a whole article about this that lays the whole thing out over at HartmanReport.com. It's titled Crashing the Economy, Trump's Blueprint for Power and Profit. Check it out. And welcome back. So Bob Kennedy's got a cooking show now, and the whole premise of it is I'm going to show you how to make a good, nutritious meal for less than $20 for four people, $5 a person. And the most recent one was apparently a wild Alaskan salmon cakes and a side salad, which the show said cost $19.64 for four people. So CNN goes to the store, this reporter by the name of Tom Foreman, he goes to a local supermarket and says, cool, let's buy the ingredients and make the meal and see what it costs. And he did that, and it cost $70.54. Now, what in part raised the cost was the fact that Bob Kennedy was saying that the salmon was $8.99 and the cheapest Tom Foreman could find for CNN at the supermarket was $24. But also, you know, they were claiming that they spent 8 cents on a red onion because the whole onion cost a little over a dollar, but they only used a little bit of it, right? That they only cost the mayonnaise, the avocado mayonnaise, fancy expensive mayonnaise that's like, you know, $11 a bottle. They priced it at 40 cents because we only used a tablespoon of it. Well, yeah, that's true, but go into the grocery store and say, you know, I'd like to buy a tablespoon of mayonnaise. I mean, it just doesn't work that way. And Bob is all upset. He's complaining, you know, pissing and moaning about this. But if he really cares, if he really had any concern, frankly, for American consumers and for the problems that, you know, average American consumers are dealing with. 60% of Americans right now are living paycheck to paycheck. 60%. The top 1% own more wealth than the bottom 93% of us. One man, Elon Musk, owns more wealth than the bottom half of us. You got millions, tens of millions of Americans who don't even have health insurance. We're breaking up pills just to stay alive. And you know, buying the cheapest stuff we can find just to eat. If Bob Kennedy, you know, the wealthy heir to the Kennedy fortune, if he really wanted us to eat healthier, why isn't he out there advocating for a raise in the minimum wage, or the right to unionize, or, you know, let's educate people about things. Well, I suppose you could argue that he thinks his show is education, but this is sad. Anyhow, what's on your mind today? It's Anything Goes Weekend, Beachside Bill in Orlando, Florida. Hey, Bill, what's up?
1: Afternoon, Tom. Hope everybody's well out there. Happy weekend Friday to everybody out. So I'll get to a couple quick things here. First thing, I'll get to data centers in a minute. But first thing, it was Angie Nixon's win the other day, which, you know, I've been supporting and following her for a couple of years. Mm-hmm. And so my one thing with her, and let me just jump in here,
0: Bill, for just a second. For people who have no idea what you're talking about, Angie Nixon challenged Alexander Vindman, who is a famous, you know, nationally known figure because of the Trump impeachment. But he was like I'm a middle of the road moderate, and I like Israel. And she was like, I'm a progressive, and we need to defund Israel. And she beat him, and he spent $16 million, and she spent less than $1 million. So back to you.
1: Yeah, exactly. But so I'm glad she won, because I've met her. I met her once, and it's really, she's the real deal. So here's my thing. I remember talking to you a couple months ago, and you had representatives Jayapal and Ro Khanna on. And I talked to him separately about bringing up the Epstein files against Ashley Moody. For people who don't remember, Ashley Moody became Florida's attorney general right after Pam Bondi. And I firmly believe that, you know, a lot of the atrocities against these young women and boys happened here in Florida. And I believe Ashley Moody was handed all those files and not a peep from her. There's not been a peep from her. I've Googled it. She hasn't. No one's ever brought it up to her. So this is what I say to Angie Nixon. And I would put out a statement, Ashley Moody, Epstein files are bust. And that's it. And that, I think that would be like John Ossoff saying Natalie the other day. You know, it would open up a can of worms against Ashley Moody. So what do you think? I'm just putting that out there quick.
0: Yeah, I'm with you, Bill. I think there's a reckoning coming. And, you know, we need more Democrats who have a spine and are willing to speak out and take these things on and are willing to exhibit some outrage. I just think it's, you know, this get along, go along, you know, corporate Democrat shtick, you know, that really started in 1992 has run its course. And America wants fighters, you know, and frankly, I think when Democrats start fighting on behalf of average working people, you're going to see former Trump voters become Democrats. In fact, we're seeing it right now. You can see it in the polls. So I get it that Republicans who identify as MAGA, which basically means racist, still have a 93% approval rating for Trump. But that's a shrinking slice of the Republican electorate. So I'm with you. Bill, thank you. That was a good one. Russ in Hickory Hill, Illinois. Hey, Russ, what's up?
2: Thanks, Tom. You know, he had a piece of paper. It was on Stephanie Ruhle today. If somebody wants to ask you this before I get to my question. Donald Trump in 5.5 years has put $11.4 trillion on the debt. Biden, $1.4 trillion came out today.
0: Right.
2: So, but here's what I wanted to ask. Would it be worth going after Trump after this? Because, you know, for treason or something.
0: You mean trying to prosecute him in court, or do you mean impeach him?
2: Well, yeah, you know, treason. I don't know. His whole administration. I mean, these guys, but, you know, they want him on the campaign trail. I'll give you another information. I didn't know today. He won this district by 18 points in Pittsburgh, outside of Pittsburgh. Mm-hmm. Democrats just beat the guy.
0: Yep.
2: By 150. And did you see Florida plus 16 in 2024?
0: Yep.
2: Jolly among the Hispanics plus what, 20?
0: Yeah. No.
2: But
0: Trump,
2: I mean, would it
0: Trump
2: be worth
0: ruined
2: going
0: the
2: after
0: Republican
2: him?
0: Party.
2: David Jolly seems like a nice person.
0: Yeah, no, I get it. If you're asking if it's worth prosecuting Donald Trump and his administration, and I mean, keep in mind, I think it was 19 members of Nixon's administration went to prison, including his attorney general, John Mitchell, his White House counsel, John Dean, who's been on this program many, many times over the years. We need to have the same level of accountability for Trump and the criminals in his administration.
2: What do we do? We sue him for all this money that he stole?
0: Well, it's probably going to take a couple of years to get there because it's going to require a Department of Justice willing to actually, you know, enforce the law. And we won't have that until Trump's no longer president.
2: I mean, even this kid, Barron, did you know?
0: Barron made $150 million a couple of weeks ago.
2: Yeah.
0: How do you make how does an unemployed 20-year-old make $150 million without crime?
2: I don't want to say nothing, but ain't he supposed to be signing up for the military in December?
0: He should. He should. He won't be, but...
2: I know. Is that December we're supposed to be starting our draft?
0: Yeah. Well, it's not... They're not actually going to be drafting people, but they're taking selective service to another level. Yeah.
2: What do you do with his wife and that? Do we deport them? Do we sue her, too?
0: Well, Melania and Barron both have Slovenian citizenship. So, you know, if they decide to go back to Slovenia, it's like, okay, cool.
2: I know. There's one more. Does Jared have a brother?
0: Yeah, his brother's named Josh, and he's also a very rich guy. Yeah, that's right.
2: I had to ask you that, too. It said Jared bought, for $12.5 billion owning the Lakers?
3: Yeah, yeah.
2: That's pretty cheap.
0: Yeah, these are the kids of a guy who went to prison for being a grifter and a slum, and, you know, and Jared was a slumlord. I mean, the story was back in the day, Jared, when his dad got out of prison, said, well, you know, what do I do? Or when his dad went off to prison, a friend of his dad said, you need to do three things. You need to buy a big, important building, you need to buy a newspaper, and you need to find a woman who's very, very wealthy and well-connected. And so he buys this building at 666 Fifth Avenue, which was a huge mistake. He bought the New York Observer, a little newspaper, and he married Ivanka Trump. He followed that advice, and hey, it worked. He has become a billionaire.
2: I want to ask you, too. What do you do with Trump? I'm hearing that you hear too. The Middle East don't want us.
0: Yeah, yeah. I think they want to kick him out. I think he's going to hop on his plane and end up in Moscow. But you know, we'll see. Russ, I got to run. But thanks for the call, and thanks for listening to WCPT. We'll be back with more of your calls in just a minute. It's 45 minutes past the hour here on the Tom Hartman Program, the place where despair is not an option. Stay with us.
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0: Defending America from the weapons of mass deception. I'll be right back with your calls.

0: Welcome back. Dennis in Aptos, California. Hey, Dennis, what's on your mind today?
1: Well, I understand now we're at $40 trillion in debt.
0: Yep.
1: Going back to Washington's time.
0: Yep.
1: And if you do the math, Trump added $8 trillion in 4 years, and he's added $2 trillion since January of last year.
0: Right. He accounts for a little over a quarter total of the total national debt.
1: Exactly. One guy.
0: Yep.
1: One guy alone has done that.
0: Well, Congress helped him.
1: And yet the Republicans.
0: Yeah.
1: Yeah, Congress certainly has. And, you know, if you go back to 1980 when Carter, 1981 when Carter left office, it was a $1 trillion debt. Reagan added, 4 and 8 years?
0: Mm-hmm.
1: And I'm going to say that most of that was generated by tax cuts to the super wealthy.
0: That's true.
1: And you take
0: if you add up the impact of Reagan's tax cuts, Bush's tax cuts, and Trump's tax cuts, it in total adds up to around $36 trillion. And then on top of that, you've got $8 trillion for the two wars that George W. Bush and Dick Cheney lied us into.
1: Mm-hmm. And yet the Republicans have had the position of being better on economics, although that's changing. Now, with the latest polls, it's showing that the Democrats are actually better on economics.
0: Yeah.
1: So I hope that holds, and I hope it's going to show on November 3rd. I believe that there's a possibility of a real Republican bloodbath on November 3rd.
0: Yeah,
1: possibly
0: speaking,
1: every Senate seat is swept by the Democrats, and tens of maybe up to 30 congressional seats are lost by. I'm hoping this is going to be true.
0: Mm-hmm.
1: And if all that happens, and if Mike Johnson doesn't try to unseat or not seat Democrats on January 3rd, then we've got the majority again, and it's time to go to work on impeachment number 4.
0: The caveat that I would put on that optimism, Dennis, although I am optimistic and hopeful, is that mm-hmm. the billionaires have not yet weighed in. They are about to pour literally billions, hundreds of millions to billions of dollars into this race and plan on an October surprise. I don't know what it's going to be. Maybe we should have a contest, you know. What will the October surprise be? I mean, Trump is clearly trying to provoke Iran into attacking the United States so that he can, you know, oh, we're at war. We've got to suspend the election or something like that. You know, he wants a 9/11. He would love a 9/11, in my opinion. And but there's other things, too. I mean, you know, they'll dig out some kind of scandal. Chris Matthews was pontificating about this morning on MS Now, which is fascinating, actually, how they always do this. And Republicans were telling him, the Republicans that he knows, that they're planning right now. What will our October surprise be? How do we do this? Who do we go after? How, you know, what story can we tell? He mentioned that, you know, the whole Willie Horton thing, which was kind of an October surprise. His name wasn't actually Willie. It was William. They named him Willie because it sounded black, but he never called himself Willie. I mean, this is how craven these Republicans are. That was George Herbert Walker Bush. So there you go. Dennis, I got to run, but thanks for the call. Spot on. 49 and a half minutes past the hour. Back with more of your calls in 1 minute. Stay with us.

0: Hey, thanks so much for sharing our program and for reaching out to our stations and sponsors and letting them know that you're listening. It really means a lot to us. A lot of people wonder, where did this whole right-wing movement to basically gut our freedoms and end DEI and all this other, where did this all begin? It all started back in 1951 with a book called The Conservative Mind, From Burke to Eliot by Russell Kirk. And he argued that if the middle class ever got too big, you'd see young people and women and racial minorities all get up on their hind feet and start protesting and basically screwing up America. And in the 50s, you know, even Republicans thought he was nuts. But then the 60s happened and all those protests. And suddenly Republicans thought, yeah, he's right. We've got to destroy the middle class or at least cut it back. And that was Reagan's mandate when he came into office in 1981. There's a whole article about this. You can read all the details. It's titled The GOP's 60-Year Conspiracy to Kill Our Democracy. None dare call it treason, but I will. Over at HartmanReport.com. Check it out. Welcome back 9 minutes before the hour. Picking up your calls here, Cece in Northbrook, Illinois. Hey, Cece, what's up?
1: Happy Friday, Tom.
0: Back at you.
1: Tom, I know I didn't put this as a subject, but you make me wonder. The guy asked you, well, he commented on your dad being proud of you. Well, can I ask you, what was the altercation that made you leave at 16 years old, leave your home?
0: My dad and I got in a, it was right after my birthday, it was in June of 67, and we got in a huge argument about the Vietnam War. And he basically said, if you don't like it, you can leave. And I said, okay, I'm leaving. I grabbed some stuff and I, you know, I hitchhiked out to East Lansing and I knew a couple of people out there. One of them let me move into his house. And that was the last time I lived with my parents. Now, within a week, I had reconciled with my dad, but I just didn't want to go back home. This was shortly after I had gotten kicked out of high school for publishing a newspaper, a little newsletter that my dad actually printed for me, attacking the principal of the school for defending the Vietnam War. So that's what happened.
1: Man, that's a beautiful story.
0: Yeah. Well,
1: anyway,
0: for what it's worth.
1: My subject today, the Democrats have been infiltrated. This is too easy. Okay, they say the GOP doesn't care about the troops or their families. That's easy. You can say that 213 times or 48 times in the Senate. And they can't even do the simple thing. But, that's just an observation. I read Greg Palast's article. I don't know if it was today or earlier this week, but he spoke about the divide between the brown and blacks, and he was speaking in Michigan of El Saeed running for the Senate seat.
0: Right.
1: And I did not know that 59% of the Muslims, instead of voting for Kamala Harris, they voted for Jill Stein. I think that's what he put in his article. Mm. Now,
0: in Michigan.
1: And the reason why this got my attention is because I've been feeling some kind of way with Latino. Went from 33% of supporting Democrats, I think, up to 43-44% supporting Republicans, Trump, that is.
0: Yeah, prior to the 2024 election, yeah.
1: It wasn't in the 2024 election?
0: No, your numbers are, you know, yes, that support for Trump went up prior to the 2024 election from Latinos, in large part because Trump was saying that he was going to get the criminals out of the Hispanic neighborhoods. I mean, we have some friends who are Hispanic, first generation, actually immigrants to the United States, legally here, but from Mexico. And they're like, you know, there are people in our neighborhood who are not citizens, who are literally robbing and raping people, and we want them gone. And Trump said he's going to get them out. And so this one guy that we know voted for Trump. You know?
1: And I know that's a perspective. I've heard that perspective. But from my perspective and black people perspective, we just didn't take it that way.
0: Yeah.
1: We take it as if you didn't want to be riding with black people. And black people have been very welcoming, if anything, quiet towards immigration.
0: Mm-hmm.
1: And for we just feel, I do, rather, I'll speak for myself. I feel betrayed. And so I can see where, not that Michigan's any of my business who they choose for Senate, but I can see where the friction is with black people and brown people. Now, they're Muslims, I get that, but I think across the board, this might be a small problem. I'm not sure, but it is worthy of a conversation.
0: I agree.
1: And so forth. So I just wanted to point that out, that there is. I heard a young man called earlier this year, and he was bringing that up to you, and I appreciate your answer. Yeah. That's a, you know, those are, that's, you know, I'm staying in my lane. And that's a good answer.
0: Yeah.
1: And because we are feeling some kind of, well, this black person is feeling some kind of way about the brown people abandoning ship because they don't want to roll with the black people, you know, as far as minority.
0: Well, and also the Republicans are going to do everything they can to you know, increase that wedge, right, to increase the break between different groups, different minority groups, in this case,
1: and
0: racial minority groups.
1: And black people know that, and black people are very aware of that. We're very astute.
0: But black people are the most sophisticated voters in America.
1: Right. We don't, and I mean, we're not just one-issue extreme voters. And in fact, that label they say black people are more conservative than your conservatives, that has some weight to it.
0: Mm-hmm.
1: I hate to say it.
0: Yeah.
1: But when you get within the group and the culture, when we whisper amongst ourselves, which we won't, white people don't, or brown people won't hear, you can hear a totally different conversation.
0: Hmm.
1: And we've always been like that, because if you think about it, we are different tribes, although we're in this black, under this black umbrella, but we are various tribes within in America, just trapped here. And we identify one another very well, you know, within the tribe, so to speak. So I just wanted to point that out to you, Tom. I love your show. Your crew is an excellent crew, and I just appreciate the work you're doing and just everything, man.
0: Yeah.
1: You're doing a great job.
0: Well, thank you. Thank you, Cece.
1: Thank you.
0: I appreciate your kind words, and I share your concern, and I'm, you know, in fact, I'm wondering if maybe this October surprise will have something to do with trying to get people at each other's throats, you know, around race. They're certainly doing it around religion.
1: We will pass that coin. Yes.
0: So.
1: Thank you, brother.
0: Okay, thanks a lot, Cece. Good talking to you. Appreciate it. It's the top of the hour here. Evidence is mounting that Natalie Harp could be a national security threat inside the Trump White House. What's going on with this? You know, we'll talk about that. And also, could Trump and his buddies stop obsessing over glorifying him? Now they want to name a battleship after him? Stick around. We'll get to all that in just a minute.
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3: While the production of my lowdown commentaries is high-tech, I confess that I'm antiquated. I still write each piece in longhand, applying my ballpoint to paper. This has caused bewildered glances from some who see me scribbling away in local coffee shops and bars. Recently, one fellow sidled up and whispered, "Watch out! If they see you doing this, they'll haul you off to the Smithsonian." But we handwriters might not be as obsolete as the key tappers assume. A fast-spreading grassroots movement is calling for schools to re-emphasize the value of writing and printing by hand instead of being wholly dependent on machines. Already, 24 states, as varied as Mississippi and California, now require public schools to teach cursive writing in 3rd through 5th grades. This squares with new understanding of how brains absorb information. While keyboards are faster, the slower, more tactile act of handwriting creates longer-lasting comprehension of letters and better retention of the thoughts they convey. Neuroscientists find that rote keystrokes on a computer require little mental engagement, while physically drawing out words and ideas takes coordination of multiple areas of the brain to focus memory, eyes, and fingers on creating a written product. Just writing this piece conjured up a fond remembrance of my early childhood, sitting on the floor of our home learning to draw the ABCs, both print and cursive, on those line practice pads. It was both an artistic exercise and the development of a foundational tool for a life of learning. This is Jim Hightower saying, yes, computer literacy is an indispensable element of today's childhood curriculum, but so is the richer development of human thinking through putting pen to paper. So let's do both.

Good morning. This is the Commonwealth Report, Geeky Science Friday version. News for the public, not the powerful. You can follow us at commonwealthreport.news. Is AI stealing our children's ability to think? Teachers across the country are watching something disappear. Students hand their essays to chatbots, and with the essay goes the thinking. Cognitive psychologist Ronald Kellogg told the New York Times, writing is a technology for thinking. It builds working memory. It builds planning. It builds your awareness of your own mind. Kellogg says drafting a simple essay taxes the brain the way digging a ditch taxes the body. And that's the point. An MIT study this year found people who wrote with AI showed lower brain activity than people who didn't. And afterward, they couldn't recall one line they just produced. Schools are going back to pencil and paper. Princeton dropped its unsupervised honor code exams. All because a country full of people who can't build an argument is a country that can't defend itself from the people selling one. Trump opens 45 million acres of wild forest to the chainsaws. On Tuesday, the Trump administration moved to erase 25 years of protection for the wildest land we have left. The Agriculture Department filed a proposal to rescind the roadless rule. That's the Clinton-era protection that bars road building and commercial logging on nearly 45 million acres of national forest. That's roughly a third of the whole national forest system. Agriculture Secretary Brooke Rollins says she's doing it to fight wildfires. But the Forest Service's own numbers show 9 out of 10 wildfires are started by people, and most human ignition happens along roads. Last fall, the public filed more than 625,000 comments, 99% opposing the repeal. This time you get 30 days to comment. Idaho and Colorado are exempt, but nobody else is. The NRDC's Andrew Weltzer put it plainly, the American people will not let this plan stand. We'll see. Can Europe stop its forests from burning? While Washington opens the forests to loggers, Europe's forests are burning. A new study from the Potsdam Institute, published in Global Change Biology, projects that even in the best case, where the planet warms by a mere 1.8 degrees Celsius, Europe will burn 39% more land every year by the end of the century. In the high emissions case, 3.6 degrees, the burned area nearly triples. The United Nations has us headed for 2.8 degrees. Better fire management helps. The researchers found strong prevention and firefighting could cut the burned area by more than 70%. But lead author Mark Billing was blunt. Quote, fire management cannot replace climate mitigation. Europe is already living it. 616,000 hectares gone this year through August 19th. The third worst fire season on record. Central Europe, Western Europe, and the Mediterranean are taking the worst of it. Do police now know who's riding in your car? Here's your reminder that the surveillance state doesn't sit still. A company called Leonardo is rolling out a system called Signal Trace. It works alongside license plate cameras, but it doesn't read your plate. It reads your gadgets, your phone, your earbuds, your fitness tracker, your car stereo. They all broadcast Wi-Fi and Bluetooth signals, and Signal Trace picks up that combination as it rolls past. Leonardo calls it an electronic fingerprint. Once the system knows your mix of devices that travels together, it can flag you anywhere on the network, even when your plate isn't visible. Indiana University researcher Nicole Bennett warns that investigators, quote, may no longer need to begin with a known person or vehicle. One study found four time and place readings are enough to pick out 95% of 1.5 million people. That's not police work. That's a dragnet. Donald Trump kills Alzheimer's research to score points against DEI. The National Institutes of Health just canceled another round of grants, and this time the target is Alzheimer's disease. Researchers at Emory University and the University of Pittsburgh lost at least three grants worth $15 million, each studying how discrimination and disinvestment in neighborhoods affect long-term brain health. NIH Director Jay Bhattacharya wrote that the projects no longer fit NIH's white supremacist priorities, and complained that self-reported surveys aren't measurable science. Ann Cohen, whose Pittsburgh grant was killed, called that political interference and said it isn't a good way to do science. 7.4 million Americans live with Alzheimer's or dementia, and Black Americans are twice as likely to get it. Federal law requires NIH to study those disparities. So Trump is breaking his own rules to make sure we learn less about a disease that ultimately is coming for all of us. Could a COVID shot buy brain cancer patients another year? Let's end with hope from a place nobody expected.
Doctors at the University of Alabama at Birmingham looked at 187 patients with glioblastoma, the aggressive brain cancer that has no cure. Patients who got a COVID vaccine within 100 days before their biopsy or surgery lived twice as long as patients who didn't. Half the vaccinated group made it 743 days or more. For the unvaccinated, median survival was 349 days. That's an extra year of life. And the effect showed up only with the mRNA COVID shots, not flu or pneumonia vaccines. The study is a preprint and hasn't been peer-reviewed, so this is a lead, not a cure. Neurosurgeon James Market says it plainly. We think this provides hope. Remember that the next time somebody in power tells you mRNA research isn't worth funding. And that's the way it is today, Friday, August 21st, 2026. I'm Tom Hartman. Hey, thanks so much for sharing our program and for reaching out to our stations and sponsors and letting them know that you're listening. It really means a lot to us.

Well, actually, I have a theory about it, and it involves a little bit of armchair psychologizing. And, you know, I should make it clear, while the state of Vermont rostered me as a psychotherapist based on my experience running a community for abused kids for years and my training in NLP, I'm not a psychologist or a psychiatrist. I don't, you know, so I'm not really qualified to use phrases like borderline personality disorder. But if you look it up, borderline personality disorder. Here's a sentence from one of the, you know, one of the websites about it. Quote, clinicians generally look for a persistent pattern involving several features, such as fear of abandonment, highly intense relationships, an unstable self-image, impulsive behavior, strong mood swings, chronic feelings of emptiness, intense anger or under stress, temporary paranoia, or feelings of unreality or detachment. You do not have to have every one of these features to qualify for a diagnosis. Now, and nobody's really sure what causes borderline personality disorder. These are people who get super, like sometimes obsessively connected to other people. And when those people break that bond, they end up sometimes even homicidal or suicidal. They just go wild. I knew one, I dated a woman like this, or a girl like this back when I was a teenager. And I've known a couple of people throughout my life who I didn't have, you know, romantic relationships with, but, you know, who I think probably qualify as that. And I'm not saying that that's Natalie Harp, because, like I said, I don't know her and I'm not qualified to diagnose her. But with that in mind, I mean, you know, is Trump exploiting a young woman's mental illness? Is that what's going on here? She writes this letter. She says, I thought I was the only one left behind last night. Since I was alone in the van outside customs without my passport, I panicked, and I should have just called the Secret Service instead of you. I mean, his executive assistant gets stranded at the airport without her passport, and her first instinct is to call the President of the United States rather than, you know, the Secret Service or security. That's not a work relationship. As Dean Blundell says, that's a teenager calling her boyfriend from a party gone wrong. She says, I also am sorry I was an embarrassment walking the course in Scotland. She's apologizing for having to walk the course in Scotland because the girls were not allowed to use the carts. And the girls must walk so the carts may rest, writes Dean Blundell. Yeah. She writes, I know I've always been distracted I've been distracted all week, forgetting to eat throughout the days, and even forgetting to sleep and only catching a couple hours at a time. If somebody were to write that as a letter to their boss, if somebody wrote that as a letter to me, I'd be really worried. I mean, in a normal workplace, this would trigger a human resources intervention, an HR intervention. But in Trump world, this is, oh, it's just devotion. She says, I see myself being lowered in your eyes in good opinion. This is the fear, that is the fear you see, because I never want to bring you anything but joy. Say, what? I mean, she's afraid that he might think less of her. Her entire self-worth, this 35-year-old woman, has been outsourced to an 80-year-old man. She then writes, you are all that matters to me. I don't want to ever let you down. This is her boss that she's writing to. She goes on to say, thank you for being my guardian and protector in this life. Now, this is a woman who's, I mean, her father committed suicide. Her mother is a right-wing religious fanatic. She was trained and she went to nothing but religious schools throughout her life, including college. And so she's been raised in a kind of cult bubble. And whether she's looking at Trump as her father who died or whether she's looking at, I don't know. I mean, it's just wild. And Michael Wolff, you know, Trump's biographer, calls these letters a huge red flag. She signs it, with all my heart, Natalie. That was the first letter. The second letter, she says, for the first time in I don't know how long, you forced me to unplug. We could be out on the golf course with no machines and even forget what time it was, exclamation mark. I didn't have to be the human printer. So she knows that, you know, she's got this nickname, and she's thanking Trump for telling her for taking a day off from her being an appliance. I mean, as Dean Blundell writes, this is what psychologists call a hostage

0: situation with extra steps, Stockholm syndrome. She goes on to say, I had no idea how rapidly I was approaching burnout and starting to envy those whose only job seems to be to talk with you and look pretty. I want that job, exclamation mark. I mean, if Sean sent me a letter like that, all I want to do is talk with you and look pretty, I would be really concerned. I would not be saying, yes, follow me around everywhere I go. Here, hop in the food truck with me. I mean, this is just... And then she's like, she's worried that he doesn't think she's pretty enough. She writes, I look like a hunchback who didn't have time to freshen up. At least you know what I should look like. Apologizing to her boss for her appearance? She goes on, plus I miss the days when you used to call during my talk show days and we talk about everything and nothing. I want to get back to that. Right. So he used to call this woman who was, a pretty lady on OAN, right, on One America Network, this right-wing network that is, quote, close to Russia. So he used to call her up and just chat with her. Does Melania know about this? Is this why Melania showed up yesterday? I mean, I guarantee you, Melania is not going to give up her inheritance. She goes on to say, Natalie Harp, I've always felt like an in-betweener. Really? Like in between you and Melania? She says, somewhere between staff and those you enjoy talking to on the plane or at dinner. Well, who do you enjoy? And then she writes, and please, when I fail, will you tell me? You have the absolute right to cuss me out if need be when I deserve it, because no one knows or cares about me more. I'm telling you, you know, as unqualified as I am, that I am concerned about this woman. She goes on to say, I'll never forget when you made me that promise to me after losing my dad, and I know how happy he is right now that I did go to Scotland and Ireland, you know, with you, as he always wanted for me. She writes, to modify a classic, I could not have parted with you to anyone less worthy. And I will add, it is I who is unworthy. And that's, you know, a borderline personality disorder, feelings of unworthiness. This is a quote from Pride and Prejudice, right? It's Mr. Bennett's line about giving away his daughter. And she modifies it. She's quoting Jane Austen's most famous father-daughter scene, right, from Pride and Prejudice. This is just wild stuff. And then there's other people raising concerns about, you know, OAN's relationship, the network that she used to work for, with Russia. And she had no security clearance for a year, which, you know, as we learned in the previous hour, is not required to work in the White House. But this, and of course, you know, when you'll recall, when Jared Kushner couldn't get a security clearance because the FBI said he's got relationships with our enemy countries, Trump gave it to him anyway. So, you know, I'll override the FBI. This is wild stuff. It's just about 15 minutes past the hour.
1: This is the Tom Hartman Program.
0: So what's going on with this aircraft carrier and what's going on with our healthcare system? Let's talk about those things in just a moment. Stay with us.

0: and welcome back. Oh, my. Picking up your calls here, Carlos in Carson, California. Hey, Carlos, what's on your mind today?
1: Well, listen, I got a friend that's listening to you for the first time. He likes the program, okay?
0: Oh, hello, Carlos's friend.
1: I thought I'd throw that in. But listen, something very disturbing. I understand that there's going to be the no-hide laws Jewish Congress coming up on November 2nd. And what I'm concerned with, you know, there's seven no-hide laws that already are laws here in the United States, very secretly, George Bush.
0: I'm missing a word here. What kind of conference? What kind of laws?
1: The no-hide, N-O-A-H-I-D-E, no-hide, like Noah from the Bible.
0: Okay. I'm unfamiliar with this. This is something I don't know anything about.
1: There are seven universal principles that got to be followed. You know, yeah, you got, you know, do not steal, do not kill. But one of the principles is do not blaspheme. And if the World Jewish Congress is posting this, How are they going to interpret that when the Christians and the Arabs they might worship a different god than the Israelis? Is
0: well,
1: that what will
0: you
1: be
0: know,
1: constituted?
0: Yeah, Carlos, you got to drop this obsession with Jewish people. I mean, it's unhealthy. Every religion, you know, people from every religion are, you know, my religion is the best. Our religion is the only one. Our religion is the one we need to follow. That's just a normal thing, Carlos.
1: But look, if you think about it, it's got some very, very potential deleterious implications.
0: Well, you know,
1: if they
0: controlled the world the way you think they do, but they don't. So, Carlos, I'm gonna move along. Thanks for the call. Lynette, in St. Paul, Minnesota. Hey, Lynette, what's on your mind today?
2: Oh, hi, Tom. How can I get over you reading all those letters to
0: Wasn't
2: Trump
0: that tragic?
2: Natalie? Oh, my God. Oh, my God. I'm just, oh, man, does she need help. But, you know, these people do need help. I mean, I grew up in a dysfunctional family, and I have a brother. Oh, that's, yeah. So anyway, but yeah. That's another topic that we can talk about later. Now, I called in today because I had two topics. I hope I have time for both, but the first one is Social Security, the financial cap for people that make a certain amount of money. Mm-hmm. How did this get in place that if you make a certain amount of money, you don't have to pay into Social Security? Was that a Republican policy?
0: It's been there from the beginning.
2: From the very beginning.
0: Yeah.
2: Okay. I do want to call my legislators to get a bill passed. I think you were talking about this the other day, to raise that because I'm eligible for it when I'm 70 years old, if I wait that long, if I can, 2032, which is exactly the year they say they're going to start making flashes to it.
0: The easy solution is just to raise the cap. And it truly is, Lynette. And right now, if you make over $181,000 or $184,000, something like that, you stop paying after that. And, you know, if we just had people making, you know, half a million, a million, whatever, paying into Social Security at the same rate as everybody else, the system would be solvent for the next 75 years, and everybody on Social Security right now could get a $2,000 a year raise. So, Lynette, I'm sorry I'm out of time, but thank you for the call and great topic.
2: Okay.
0: Thank you. 19 minutes past the hour. We'll be right back. Stay with us.

0: Tired of news that protects the powerful? Get reporting with a backbone at the Commonwealth Report. 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Welcome back. 20 minutes past the hour. So Doris Miller is a name that you're probably not familiar with unless you read the news today or yesterday afternoon. I guess this broke last night, frankly. Doris is typically a woman's name, but in this case, it was a man's name. He was a black man during World War II. He was stationed at Pearl Harbor in Hawaii when it was attacked by the Japanese. He was a cook on one of the ships. He was not trained in how to use anti-aircraft weaponry, but the guy who was killed by the Japanese attack, by the Japanese planes coming in and strafing the ships that they weren't successful in sinking. So he runs up on deck and he grabs the anti-aircraft gun and he shoots down one of the Japanese planes. And they're strafing the boat again, and so he drags a couple of other people who've been wounded to safety. It saves lives. I mean, this guy was a genuine hero. And so back during the first Trump administration, as this new destroyer was being built, or this new, is it a destroyer or an aircraft carrier? I'm not sure which. Yeah, it's an aircraft carrier, excuse me. This new aircraft carrier was being built. It was going to be named the Doris Miller, the USS Doris Miller. It would be the first time a ship was named after a black man or a black person. It would be the first time that a ship was named after an enlisted man. And typically, the ships are named after presidents or defense secretaries, in this case, or people who have won the Congressional Medal of Honor. And there's talk about giving Doris Miller the Congressional Medal of Honor to just kind of make all that consistent. So then comes Trump's lickspittles, you know, Whiskey Pete Hegseth and the people in the, you know, he's fired all the black and female, or most of the black and female officers. I believe it was Chris Hayes did a really great, maybe I'm mixing up my podcast. It might have been the Daily on New York Times last week, a really great deep dive into how badly Trump has gutted our military, basically leaving nothing but white men in charge of everything, and many of them white supremacist men. And so, you know, they all got together and said, hey, screw Doris Miller. He's just a black guy. We're going to name this aircraft carrier after Donald Trump. And, you know, who was a real war hero. I mean, you know, he had bone spurs, and he showed up for his own personal Vietnam in the 60s, anyway, he avoided getting sexually transmitted diseases. I mean, just ask Donald Trump. He told the newspapers back in the day that in my personal Vietnam was not getting STDs. So he is worthy of having an aircraft carrier named after him, right? I mean, you got the George Washington. It was named after the guy who led troops in battle in the American Revolution. You've got the Abraham Lincoln. There's one named after George Herbert Walker Bush, who flew combat missions in World War II. So why not after the guy who's got the bone spurs and got out of going to Vietnam that way? He says facetiously. This is just disgusting. I mean, this is pathetic. Trump is putting his name on everything. He's putting his face on everything. He's hanging 40-foot banners with his glowering face all over Washington, D.C. He's gilding statues. He's got a 14-foot golden statue of himself now in one of his tacky golf motels. It's sick. Meanwhile, U.S. workers with employer-sponsored health insurance are going to spend this year, the average worker in America is spending $5,297. That includes premiums deducted from their paychecks, deductibles, and copayments. And according to the Wall Street Journal, it's going to go up. That's $388 more than last year, and it's going to go up 11% next year. So what? That would be about $600 if I'm doing my math right. This is the fifth consecutive year of massive increases. And in large part, health care expenses are going to be going up dramatically next year because in order to pay for the $1 trillion tax cut for billionaires that was in Trump's one big beautiful bill, they cut $1 trillion from Medicaid and food stamps and other programs, but particularly Medicaid. And they refused to extend the subsidies for Obamacare. So now Obamacare premiums are going up an average of 58% next year. Now, most of this stuff is not going to hit until after the election. So your middle class, working class Americans who are going to be hit hardest by this have no idea that it's coming because they're, you know, certainly right wing media is not telling them. Fox News is not telling them. OAN and Newsmax are not telling them that this is coming and that this was in the Republicans' legislation. In fact, my bet, and you know, if I was a betting man, I'd put money on it. My bet is that come next year, when these cuts are really starting to bite and people are screaming about it, because, you know, 20, 30 million people are going to lose health insurance as a result of these cuts just to pay for tax cuts for billionaires, just so Elon Musk can, you know, buy another yacht or something, or Zuckerberg or whatever, that when those cuts hit, my bet is that Republicans are going to be blaming Democrats who have taken over the House or the Senate or both, assuming that that happens, which, again, might be a dangerous assumption because, you know, this five corrupt members of the Supreme Court have said billionaires can buy elections now. But this is crazy. Trump and Republic, this is what the Democrats, they just issued a press release. They said, you know, first they cut Medicaid by $1 trillion, the largest cut to health care in our history, to pay for tax cuts for the ultra rich. Then they refused to extend the enhanced Affordable Care Act premium credits, hiking premiums by an average of 58%. Trump and Republican cuts have already forced 3 million people to drop their coverage, with more expected to drop coverage in the coming months, as premiums are expected to see another double-digit increase next year. More than half of Americans already could not reliably afford health care in 2025, last year. This was a five-year low. Nearly one in four American workers report staying in unwanted jobs just to maintain consistent health insurance. And the recent study from Yale found that if we did Medicare for all, not only would we save $1 trillion a year, we could pay down the national debt, but we would save 114,000 lives every year. But do Republicans care how many people die? No, of course not. They just want to make sure rich people can buy another yacht.
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0: So you've heard my rant. What's on your mind? I'll pick up your calls on the other side of the break. Stay with us.

Good morning. This is the Commonwealth Report, Geeky Science Friday version. News for the public, not the powerful. You can follow us at commonwealthreport.news. Is AI stealing our children's ability to think? Teachers across the country are watching something disappear. Students hand their essays to chatbots, and with the essay goes the thinking. Cognitive psychologist Ronald Kellogg told the New York Times, writing is a technology for thinking. It builds working memory. It builds planning. It builds your awareness of your own mind. Kellogg says drafting a simple essay taxes the brain the way digging a ditch taxes the body. And that's the point. An MIT study this year found people who wrote with AI showed lower brain activity than people who didn't. And afterward, they couldn't recall one line they just produced. Schools are going back to pencil and paper. Princeton dropped its unsupervised honor code exams, all because a country full of people who can't build an argument is a country that can't defend itself from the people selling one. Trump opens 45 million acres of wild forest to the chainsaws. On Tuesday, the Trump administration moved to erase 25 years of protection for the wildest land we have left. The Agriculture Department filed a proposal to rescind the roadless rule. That's the Clinton-era protection that bars road building and commercial logging on nearly 45 million acres of national forest. That's roughly a third of the whole national forest system. Agriculture Secretary Brooke Rollins says she's doing it to fight wildfires. But the Forest Service's own numbers show 9 out of 10 wildfires are started by people, and most human ignition happens along roads. Last fall, the public filed more than 625,000 comments, 99% opposing the repeal. This time you get 30 days to comment. Idaho and Colorado are exempt, but nobody else is. The NRDC's Andrew Weltzer put it plainly, the American people will not let this plan stand. We'll see. Can Europe stop its forests from burning? While Washington opens the forests to loggers, Europe's forests are burning. A new study from the Potsdam Institute, published in Global Change Biology, projects that even in the best case, where the planet warms by a mere 1.8 degrees Celsius, Europe will burn 39% more land every year by the end of the century. In the high emissions case, 3.6 degrees, the burned area nearly triples. The United Nations has us headed for 2.8 degrees. Better fire management helps. The researchers found strong prevention and firefighting could cut the burned area by more than 70%. But lead author Mark Billing was blunt. Quote, fire management cannot replace climate mitigation. Europe is already living it. 616,000 hectares gone this year through August 19th. The third worst fire season on record. Central Europe, Western Europe, and the Mediterranean are taking the worst of it. Do police now know who's riding in your car? Here's your reminder that the surveillance state doesn't sit still. A company called Leonardo is rolling out a system called Signal Trace. It works alongside license plate cameras, but it doesn't read your plate. It reads your gadgets, your phone, your earbuds, your fitness tracker, your car stereo. They all broadcast Wi-Fi and Bluetooth signals, and Signal Trace picks up that combination as it rolls past. Leonardo calls it an electronic fingerprint. Once the system knows your mix of devices that travels together, it can flag you anywhere on the network, even when your plate isn't visible. Indiana University researcher Nicole Bennett warns that investigators, quote, may no longer need to begin with a known person or vehicle. One study found four time and place readings are enough to pick out 95% of 1.5 million people. That's not police work. That's a dragnet. Donald Trump kills Alzheimer's research to score points against DEI. The National Institutes of Health just canceled another round of grants, and this time the target is Alzheimer's disease. Researchers at Emory University and the University of Pittsburgh lost at least three grants worth $15 million, each studying how discrimination and disinvestment in neighborhoods affect long-term brain health. NIH Director Jay Bhattacharya wrote that the projects no longer fit NIH's white supremacist priorities, and complained that self-reported surveys aren't measurable science. Ann Cohen, whose Pittsburgh grant was killed, called that political interference and said it isn't a good way to do science. 7.4 million Americans live with Alzheimer's or dementia, and Black Americans are twice as likely to get it. Federal law requires NIH to study those disparities. So Trump is breaking his own rules to make sure we learn less about a disease that ultimately is coming for all of us. Could a COVID shot buy brain cancer patients another year? Let's end with hope from a place nobody expected.
Doctors at the University of Alabama at Birmingham looked at 187 patients with glioblastoma, the aggressive brain cancer that has no cure. Patients who got a COVID vaccine within 100 days before their biopsy or surgery lived twice as long as patients who didn't. Half the vaccinated group made it 743 days or more. For the unvaccinated, median survival was 349 days. That's an extra year of life. And the effect showed up only with the mRNA COVID shots, not flu or pneumonia vaccines. The study is a preprint and hasn't been peer-reviewed, so this is a lead, not a cure. Neurosurgeon James Market says it plainly. We think this provides hope. Remember that the next time somebody in power tells you mRNA research isn't worth funding. And that's the way it is today, Friday, August 21st, 2026. I'm Tom Hartman. Hey, thanks so much for sharing our program and for reaching out to our stations and sponsors and letting them know that you're listening. It really means a lot to us.

0: 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In addition to radio stations across the nation and Free Speech TV on Dish Direct and the Internet, we're also live on YouTube across most social media and Tom.TV every single weekday with clips and links as well. Welcome back. 34 minutes past the hour. So Donald Trump just announced over on his Nazi-infested social media site, for the next 90 days, the United States will allow up to 300,000 metric tons of ground beef to be imported with no out-of-quota tariff. We have a commitment that this beef will be sold at 25% below current market prices. For the next 90 days. Isn't that nice? The election is in 74 days, right? Oh, my God. It is so transparent. It's pathetic. It's obscene. So what's on your mind? Kino. Hey, Kino in Lakeland, Florida. What's up? Happy Freer's Day.
1: Yes, happy Freer's Day. Got a little bit of laryngitis today. With the debt reaching $40 trillion, and that's scary. This morning on C-SPAN, the Concord Coalition lady talked about this is leading to a possible economic crisis in the United States.
0: True.
1: But I wanted to give some publicity that I saw this week presented on Amanpour about how the oligarchs game the system. Now, a lot of their taxes have been taken away, but the taxes are still supposed to pay. They game the system to avoid paying, and they keep getting richer and richer. They're creating greater and greater inequality in the United States. Now, this book is called The Blind Spot by Jeffrey Winters, and it outlines how that contributing to this increasing deficit, they get around even paying the taxes they're supposed to. And I just wonder how widespread this author, Jeffrey Winters, said that a lot of people don't know. They defy democracy. They have ways of getting around, even where the democratic process tries to put control on them. They have this wealth defense industry that helps them get around even when democracy tries to get them to pay.
0: They being the morbidly rich. Yeah, you're right.
1: Yeah. Now, are you familiar with this book, The Blind Spot by Jeffrey Winters?
0: I read a review of it some time ago in The Economist, I think, but I've not read the book. I don't have a copy of it, so I'm sorry, Kino. I can't.
1: Okay, well, maybe something, information that could be used by Congress if the Democrats take over Congress in the coming year, widespread more knowledge of how the super rich get around avoiding Democratic controls.
0: Yeah, yeah. Yeah, basically what's happened is since the Reagan Revolution, not only did we drop the top tax rate from 74% down to 25%, and now it's, you know, crept back up to 37%, but not only did we drop the top tax rate, but we've had 45 years of Republicans drilling holes in the tax code, which is why Donald Trump, you know, never paid more than $750 in income taxes, you know, as far as we can tell in his life. And,
1: yeah.
0: You know, people like Bezos and Zuckerberg and all these guys, they're paying, you know, a tiny, tiny fraction, if that, of what average working people do. So I'm sorry I don't know the book, Kino, but I do know the principle, and it's true. There is a wealth protection industry. It's a multi-billion-dollar industry. But you've got to be really, really rich to use it. And they certainly do. Kino, thanks for the call. Dave in Hoffman Estates, Illinois. Hey, Dave, what's up?
2: Hey, Tom. Yeah, I was reading in that my paper from up north again this morning, and heck of a good op to the letter to the editor. It was backing Democrats in the election. So the Democratic Party accommodates a few politicians with socialist news. Likewise, the Republican Party welcomes a few politicians who embrace fascist news. However, progressive views do not produce a communist, nor do conservative views equate to being a fascist. And this is as we near the midterm elections, the wails and cries of communists and socialists have become mundanely repetitive and just another sign of hollow Republican platform.
0: Yeah.
2: They present nothing concrete or factual, projecting only fear and emotion. It's the same with immigration and crime. Be afraid.
0: Yeah, it's because that's all they've got. I mean, the Republican Party is committed to making rich people richer and working people poorer. And they have been for 45 years, if not longer. I could take this back to Warren Harding in 1920, you know, dropping the top income tax rate from 91% down to 25%. But you know, just looking at the modern day, this is the GOP. I mean, this is what they've always been. Teddy Roosevelt, you know, it's
2: And it goes on, it says, in recent history, there have been only three occasions in which a unified government was in place for at least one full presidential term. From 1933 to 1945, under Franklin D. Roosevelt, a Democrat, from 1963 to 69, under Lyndon B. Johnson, Democrat, and from 1977 to 1981, under Jimmy Carter, Democrat.
3: Wow.
2: A unified government is when one party holds a majority in both the House of Representatives and the Senate while controlling the White House.
3: Well, you've got that right now with the Republicans, don't you?
2: Yeah. Well, he goes and he says, as far as I could determine from 1932 to present day, Republicans never held a unified government for a full 4 years of a presidential term.
3: Oh, for a full 4 years. Yeah, okay.
2: With the government under Democratic majority control, the Social Security Act was signed into law in 1935. The Civil Rights Act was signed in 1964, and the Social Security Amendments, Medicare and Medicaid, were signed into law in 1965. Then two alarmists decried the acts and their authors to be socialists and communists. Yeah. FDR and LBJ were progressives. What is progressive? It's pro-justice, pro-equality, yeah.
3: Dave, I really want to discourage people from reading on the air. It puts people to sleep, first of all, unless you're a professional.
2: Well, it's interesting.
3: But you know, feel free to tell me, you know, anytime you want, you know, your own opinion of that or your take on that. But I get it. I get it. And I think your analysis is spot on. Dave, thanks for the call. Vicky in St. Petersburg, Florida. Hey, Vicky, what's on your mind today? Vicky in St. Petersburg, watching on Free Speech TV. I'm going to put Vicky on hold. She's on line two there, Mateo, if you want to check it out. Claudia in Newport, Oregon. Hey, Claudia, what's on your mind today?
4: Hey, Tom.
3: Hey.
4: Hello, can you hear me?
3: Just fine. What's on your mind?
4: I'm talking about accountability. I listened to your show this morning, early this morning, and there was a guy who called, and he talked about accountability for what's been happening lately. And I think that's kind of what we're missing lately, but we're missing accountability structures in the U.S. and globally.
3: I agree.
4: Okay, so we have the ICC, and these fascists know that they have to get rid of the ICC, right? So they know accountability is what they have to go after. So that's exactly what we have to put in place.
3: I agree. That's why I keep saying, you know, there has to be a reckoning. It'll probably take 2.5 more years to get there, but we have to. These criminals need to be held to account. The people who are
4: that's
3: breaking
4: right.
3: the law.
4: And may I say one more thing?
3: You may.
4: I'd like to put it out to the Tom Hartman people, the flock of birds that they find their way, and they find their way to accountability. I'm not talking about, you know, violent accountability. Monetary accountability, that's what they care about, is only money, okay?
3: Mm-hmm.
4: So we're talking about monetary accountability, and we have to put in place structures in the U.S. and globally, please.
3: Yeah, I agree. We need to strengthen the International Criminal Court, not to try to trash it or take it apart. But right now, Trump has got several of the Chief Justice and several of the judges under sanctions. I mean, you know, he's trying to destroy the ICC because they're going after his friends. They're going after Putin and Netanyahu. And they eventually, I think, will come after him. So
4: exactly. That's where we have to put our strength at, too.
3: I agree. Well said, Claudia. Thank you very much. Don in Applegate, California. Hey, Don, what's on your mind today?
5: Hey, Tom. Obviously, we need to do something about getting money out of politics.
3: Yeah.
5: But what I'm talking about today is Iran used to be Persia, like 2,500 years ago, right?
3: Yeah, and now more recently than that, yes.
5: Now it seems the war in Iran is all about oil, even though, of course, we should be trying to get away from oil as far as possible. The truth is Russia and England always fought over Iran because of geography. But sometime in the 1800s or the 1900s, England discovered oil. So then they fought over that.
3: Right.
5: Then after World War II, America got involved. And now with Trump, it's all about oil again. That's if he even knows about that stuff.
3: Well, in part,
5: I think he probably it's also,
3: we need to acknowledge this, you know, Democrats need to acknowledge this, that Iran has been, was, you know, when the Shah of Iran fell and the Ayatollah and his buddies took over, Iran was taken over by a bunch of religious fanatics who hate Jews and who wanted to kill Jews and wanted to destroy Israel. And they have been funding terrorists, real terrorists, to you know, blow themselves up in bus stations and kill people, particularly Jews, particularly Israelis, for a long, long time. And so, you know, I mean, I get it why Netanyahu wanted, you know, an American president to try to take out Iran or take out the administration. It's just insane that Trump decided to go along with it because it was just a harebrained scheme. But, you know, we have to acknowledge that Iran has been a terrorist state, and they're terrorists to their own people. I mean, they murdered tens of thousands of people just, you know, what, 6 months ago, a little more than that, when there was this little mini uprising. So, you know, I'm not, I don't think we can defend that regime. I get it that, you know, they're taking it to Donald Trump and making him look like a fool, and there's a certain amount of satisfaction, I suppose, in that to people who think that Trump is a fool. But it's not a good or healthy thing, frankly. Am I making sense,
5: Don? Yeah, I know. yeah, it does. I mean, it is all about religion. I realize that. But the bottom
3: more
5: line
3: oil,
5: is, if Trump even knows about that stuff, the Iran is all about oil again.
3: Yeah. That's certainly what triggered the whole thing. I mean, you had Mossadegh, who was elected by the Iranian people. Back in the day, in 1954, we overthrew him because he nationalized the oil. He took it away from British Aramco, or the British Petroleum, or whoever it was. And that was the original sin. Don, thanks for the call.
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3: It's like, you know, sow the wind, reap the whirlwind, right? We did it. 46 minutes past the hour.

0: And welcome back. Tom in Seattle. Hey, Tom, what's on your mind today?
1: Hey, Tom, how's it going with you?
0: Good. What's up?
1: Good. You know, I called you about, I don't know, about 2 months ago about these oil trains. And I watch them on this website on YouTube that's called steelrails.com. Mm-hmm. But they connect up with a lot of other kind of cameras that watch the rail traffic around the U.S. But mostly I watch local stuff here, you know, on the West Coast. And they have really increased, like going across the Rockies and into Washington. And then up from, I guess they come up from the middle of, you know, the country.
0: I hear them. We live near the Columbia River and on the Portland side, and over on the Vancouver side, the Vancouver, Washington, there's that rail line that runs all the way out to Astoria, you know. And, yeah. You know, at all hours of the day and night, you hear these trains go by, and they're really long trains. I mean, you know.
1: Yeah. They're just like giant, huge pipelines. If you can imagine a pipeline that's probably, I don't know, what's the diameter of an oil train tank? You know, it's huge. So, but anyway, they're running all day long and all night long now. And
0: we're getting coal trains,
1: to the refineries.
0: Too,
1: The coal trains too. They go to our Canada, because we won't unload them here. So, and which is I don't know why it matters whether they're unloading it or we're unloading.
0: And it's all ending up in China. Yeah,
1: exactly. But these oil trains are going up to the refineries up there around Anacortes and up there. And I don't think they can process that much oil in those refineries. I think it's going directly, crude oil going directly onto ships and being sold all over the world.
0: Probably is now, given the situation with the Strait.
1: Yeah, and they're just selling oil, bulk oil, all over the world now. And Trump and his buddies are pocketing the money, and the rest of us are also paying high prices for that same product.
0: There you go.
1: Refined, so.
0: There you go. Well said, Tom. Well said. Thanks for the update on that. Good to talk to you. Paul in the San Francisco Bay Area. Hey, Paul, what's on your mind?
2: Hey, I'm just noticing that Scott Bessent is on TV every day, which is not a good sign for our economy.
0: Our Treasury Secretary, He's a little freaked out right now. I think he's looking at the possibility of a serious recession.
2: Yeah, he was buying back debt today. And doesn't that just create more debt at a more expensive rate?
0: Arguably. I mean, you know, he tried this, 3 days ago? He tried to affect the bond markets, tried to drive down the yields, by buying up treasuries.
2: And
0: it backfired on him.
2: And this didn't work today either. The 10 is up to 4.732. The 30 is up to 5.274. Anyway, it reminded me, remember when Hank Paulson would come on every day in 2007?
0: Yeah, and with his hands trembling.
2: He declared himself the Commissar of Finance, and we had TARP.
0: Yep.
2: People don't remember. TARP was started by Paulson and W first, and then it was expanded, of course, by Obama.
0: Yeah.
2: So anyway, I don't want to, you know, concern people too much, but when you see the Secretary of the Treasury on your TV every day trying to explain things, it means something's about to hit the fan.
0: Yeah, exactly. It's a good time to get very, very conservative in your investments. Paul, I constantly say, don't take investment advice from me. I'm terrible at it. But, Paul, thank you for wise words. We'll be back on the other side of the break in just a second with more of your calls. Stay with us.

0: Hey, thanks so much for sharing our program and for reaching out to our stations and sponsors and letting them know that you're listening. It really means a lot to us.
1: Welcome back. 9 minutes before the hour, picking up your calls. Tom in Media, Pennsylvania. Hey, Tom, aren't you breaking our one call a week rule this week? Or am I just...
2: Only because you wanted me to get back to you about that. You said that the Cato Institute said that the Medicare for All would cost less.
1: Did I get it wrong?
2: Yes, you did. Actually, this was an article by Corbin Trent, and Cato has never done this. They took an average of some other groups that did not include the long term. So basically, in a nutshell, it was wrong. And even he said, and this is a quote, when they got to learn to proofread a little bit better. So just to let you know.
1: Okay, well, how about the Yale University study that found that Medicare for All would save us $1 trillion a year and 114,000 lives a year?
2: That's absolutely been discredited. Their assumptions were that they would have Medicare rates, and it didn't include complete long-term care, and it also assumed long delays. They said that, demand would be curtailed by supply or something like that. Yeah. Unacceptable delay. So, no, none of those were correct, Tom.
1: Keep shoveling those teaspoons of water into the ocean there, Tom. I think you're fighting a losing battle, but I get it. You know, you're valiant on this.
2: Hey, I'll give you the 70-30. 70% of the people don't want to give up their health care for this. That's all.
1: And, okay.
2: But, Tom, you know, don't put out misinformation. Please do your proofreading a little better. You know,
1: I try my best. Ed in Chicago. Hey, Ed, what's on your mind today?
3: Oh, God, John. Yeah. I've been listening to you for, over 20 years? You're usually spot on, and when you're not spot on, you're always willing to admit it, so give me a break.
1: Yeah, thank you.
3: Anyway, I'm going to take advantage of your Anything Goes summer, and I want to talk about Governor Andy Beshear. Mm. He was on Meet the Press.
1: Governor of Kentucky,
3: week.
1: Yeah.
3: Right, and the first question was about the Democratic Socialists, and his response was, socialism is a failed experiment. I thought he was going to say something about, you know, along the lines of, well, we've always had aspects of socialism in our government. But no, his response was, socialism is a failed experiment. Then he repeated something that I heard him say when he was on your show, and that he is for congressional term limits, which is a corporation's wet dream.
1: This is something the Koch brothers have been pushing for 30 years.
3: Right, right. And the last thing that I now, this is a couple of months ago. I believe I heard him talking to John Fugelsang, and he was talking about holding Republicans responsible for the crimes that have been committed. And he came out with that trope about, well, you know, we need to move forward.
1: Mm-hmm.
3: And so I'm putting this out there because I don't know the guy. Maybe he's obviously great, well-liked in Kentucky. I get that. Mm-hmm. But he's obviously also going to be running. And I get Kristen Sinema vibes from this guy.
1: Yeah.
3: And somebody, you know, your listeners, if I'm totally off base, let me know.
1: I think he's a lot more ethical than Kirsten Sinema. I just think he's a corporate Democrat. He's Bill Clinton light.
3: I know he has a Democratic name, but I don't know. And like I said, if it does come down to him, I'm vote blue no matter who.
1: Yeah, of course.
3: Maybe your listeners can inform me where I'm wrong, but like I said, when I saw that face, because he was the opening guest on Face the Nation,
1: yeah.
3: And my jaw just hit the floor.
1: He's pushing the media hard. I mean, SiriusXM has something going with him. They preempted my show several times to have him, basically take an hour of my show.
3: That's where I heard him talking with Hugo saying about wanting to move forward and not holding, you know. I'm implying that he didn't want to waste time on holding the lawbreakers responsible for their breaking the law.
1: Yeah.
3: And so those three things, like I said, the fact that he wouldn't admit that we've always had aspects of socialism in our country, that he's for congressional term limits, which would, God, the amount of really good people serving that would not be able to serve in our
1: government. It helps out the lobbyists,
3: Yeah, it was like strike three for me.
1: Yeah.
3: And again, maybe I'm totally wrong, maybe I'm totally off base, but I get a bad vibe about him.
1: Yeah.
3: And I'm just wondering if they're going to pour a bunch of money on him.
1: I'm holding my opinions in abeyance, but we need a candidate who can fight and who can win and who's willing to take on the Republicans. And, you know, whether that's Andy Beshear or not, I don't know. I'm skeptical, but we'll see. We'll see. I'm not discounting anybody.
3: Like I said, if it does come down to him, I will back him.
1: There you go. Me too. But thanks a lot.
3: Right now, I'm like, no.
1: Yeah. Okay. Thanks, Ed. James in Long Island, New York. Hey, James, what's up?
4: Hi, Tom. I'm calling as a fellow 1951er, and I want to thank you for all your hard work. Of course, Trump met me years ago, and I had no use for him then. But I wanted to relate a particular story. I don't know how much more mudslinging is going to do any good here. But when he went out to the Pacific last year, he went and visited the USS George Washington, okay, which is going to relieve the U.S. Lincoln, as you know. And one of the things that had happened was of note was they papered over all the nicknames of the fighter pilots that were on the side of the cockpit and put his name on each of those planes for his visit.
1: You're kidding.
4: A cute little idea, but kind of goes in the face of all the hard work that these fighter pilots do to get to those jobs.
1: This guy has such a fragile ego. It's so pathetic.
4: I know. I'll let you go.
1: What a story, James.
4: That's the highlight of the call.
1: Yeah.
4: Well, have a great weekend.
1: Thanks a lot for that. That's fascinating. I had no idea. Thank you. Amazing. All righty. Putin's war is spreading beyond Ukraine. Is Europe already in the crosshairs? Are we looking at World War III here? Let's talk about that after the break. Stay with us.
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6: Years ago, when I announced that I was leaving my job as editor of the Texas Observer to run for political office, I had to admit that going into politics is the only downward career move one can take from journalism. But being both a journalist and a politician does hone one's ability to detect the smell of BS. And we Americans are presently getting a noxious blast of that stench from our warmongering Department of Defense. The vast trillion-dollar Pentagon is the ultimate Big Brother bureaucracy, literally empowered to compel thousands of Americans to die in foolish military misadventures cooked up by political partisans and profiteering corporate contractors. That's why it's so alarming that Trump's Project 2025 autocrats are now rushing to slam an iron door of censorship on reporters trying to inform us commoners about the militaristic schemes and corporate fraud that comes from inside this government fortress. In the name of defending freedom, Trump's palace guards are banning media outlets that displease His Royal Highness. Also, Pretty Boy Pete, Trump's made-for-TV Pentagon honcho, has even decreed that reporters must be tightly monitored by military escorts while doing interviews, reviewing documents, and otherwise exercising the essential constitutional rights of our nation's free press. The good news is that rather than kowtowing to the autocrats, dozens of media organizations have told Pete to stuff it, choosing to do old-school outsider digging into this insider war machine. This is Jim Hightower saying, meanwhile, the Project 2025 authoritarians hail their clampdown on free press rights by touting their, quote, fresh relationship with what they call their new Pentagon press corps. Right, it's their partisan press corps, not ours.

Good morning. This is the Commonwealth Report, Geeky Science Friday version. News for the public, not the powerful. You can follow us at commonwealthreport.news. Is AI stealing our children's ability to think? Teachers across the country are watching something disappear. Students hand their essays to chatbots, and with the essay goes the thinking. Cognitive psychologist Ronald Kellogg told the New York Times, writing is a technology for thinking. It builds working memory, it builds planning, it builds your awareness of your own mind. Kellogg says drafting a simple essay taxes the brain the way digging a ditch taxes the body. And that's the point. An MIT study this year found people who wrote with AI showed lower brain activity than people who didn't. And afterward, they couldn't recall one line they just produced. Schools are going back to pencil and paper. Princeton dropped its unsupervised honor code exams, all because a country full of people who can't build an argument is a country that can't defend itself from the people selling one. Trump opens 45 million acres of wild forest to the chainsaws. On Tuesday, the Trump administration moved to erase 25 years of protection for the wildest land we have left. The Agriculture Department filed a proposal to rescind the roadless rule. That's the Clinton-era protection that bars road building and commercial logging on nearly 45 million acres of national forest. That's roughly a third of the whole national forest system. Agriculture Secretary Brooke Rollins says she's doing it to fight wildfires. But the Forest Service's own numbers show 9 out of 10 wildfires are started by people, and most human ignition happens along roads. Last fall, the public filed more than 625,000 comments, 99% opposing the repeal. This time you get 30 days to comment. Idaho and Colorado are exempt, but nobody else is. The NRDC's Andrew Weltzer put it plainly, the American people will not let this plan stand. We'll see. Can Europe stop its forests from burning? While Washington opens the forests to loggers, Europe's forests are burning. A new study from the Potsdam Institute, published in Global Change Biology, projects that even in the best case, where the planet warms by a mere 1.8 degrees Celsius, Europe will burn 39% more land every year by the end of the century. In the high emissions case, 3.6 degrees, the burned area nearly triples. The United Nations has us headed for 2.8 degrees. Better fire management helps. The researchers found strong prevention and firefighting could cut the burn area by more than 70%. But lead author Mark Billing was blunt. Quote, fire management cannot replace climate mitigation. Europe is already living it. 616,000 hectares gone this year through August 19th. The third worst fire season on record. Central Europe, Western Europe, and the Mediterranean are taking the worst of it. Do police now know who's riding in your car? Here's your reminder that the surveillance state doesn't sit still. A company called Leonardo is rolling out a system called Signal Trace. It works alongside license plate cameras, but it doesn't read your plate. It reads your gadgets, your phone, your earbuds, your fitness tracker, your car stereo. They all broadcast Wi-Fi and Bluetooth signals, and Signal Trace picks up that combination as it rolls past. Leonardo calls it an electronic fingerprint. Once the system knows your mix of devices that travels together, it can flag you anywhere on the network, even when your plate isn't visible. Indiana University researcher Nicole Bennett warns that investigators, quote, may no longer need to begin with a known person or vehicle. One study found four time and place readings are enough to pick out 95% of 1.5 million people. That's not police work. That's a dragnet. Donald Trump kills Alzheimer's research to score points against DEI. The National Institutes of Health just canceled another round of grants, and this time the target is Alzheimer's disease. Researchers at Emory University and the University of Pittsburgh lost at least three grants worth $15 million, each studying how discrimination and disinvestment in neighborhoods affect long-term brain health. NIH Director Jay Bhattacharya wrote that the projects no longer fit NIH's white supremacist priorities, and complained that self-reported surveys aren't measurable science. Ann Cohen, whose Pittsburgh grant was killed, called that political interference and said it isn't a good way to do science. 7.4 million Americans live with Alzheimer's or dementia, and Black Americans are twice as likely to get it. Federal law requires NIH to study those disparities. So Trump is breaking his own rules to make sure we learn less about a disease that ultimately is coming for all of us. Could a COVID shot buy brain cancer patients another year? Let's end with hope from a place nobody expected.
Doctors at the University of Alabama at Birmingham looked at 187 patients with glioblastoma, the aggressive brain cancer that has no cure. Patients who got a COVID vaccine within 100 days before their biopsy or surgery lived twice as long as patients who didn't. Half the vaccinated group made it 743 days or more. For the unvaccinated, median survival was 349 days. That's an extra year of life. And the effect showed up only with the mRNA COVID shots, not flu or pneumonia vaccines. The study is a preprint and hasn't been peer-reviewed, so this is a lead, not a cure. Neurosurgeon James Market says it plainly. We think this provides hope. Remember that the next time somebody in power tells you mRNA research isn't worth funding. And that's the way it is today, Friday, August 21st, 2026. I'm Tom Hartman. Hey, thanks so much for sharing our program and for reaching out to our stations and sponsors and letting them know that you're listening. It really means a lot to us.

0: This is the Tom Hartman Program.
1: And welcome to the third hour of our program. This is pretty serious stuff that I wanted to talk about here. I've mentioned this a number of times to you over the last year, I'd say. And we bounced around with it, basically for the last decade.

to influence the elections or give him the power to declare a state of emergency to stop the elections. And so you've got Trump being desperate. You also have Putin being desperate. I mean, he's been indicted as a war criminal. He's 5 years into his war with Ukraine. He's lost 1 million men. He's had 1 million casualties, a couple hundred thousand dead, you know, hundreds of thousands more wounded. The Russian people are turning on him. The economy is suffering. It's a tough time. So what do dictators do when they've got their back to the wall? They tend to lash out. And I think, you know, we saw that with Trump going after Iran, and we're seeing that now with Russia. This is a report by Olga Lautman. She has a great Substack newsletter that I subscribe to and I recommend. It's Olga, O-L-G-A, Lautman, L-A-U-T-M-A-N, .substack.com. And her newsletter, I think it's called Russia Report. And she writes, for the third day in a row, NATO continued its unannounced operations along its eastern flank, with the military again operating around Kaliningrad, Poland, the Baltic states, and stretching to Moldova. Now, I briefly worked in Kaliningrad. I've spent time there, wrote about it in one of my books. She goes on, Moscow was yet again escalating. Kaliningrad is this little kind of city-state that is bordered by Poland. It's part of Russia. It's controlled by Russia, but it's not contiguous with Russia. So anyhow, Romania, a NATO country, was already had already dealt with a drone entering its airspace during Russia's massive and deadly overnight attack on Ukraine, when another one appeared just hours later. This time it was a maritime drone in the Black Sea. Now, this could not have been a mistake. All right, this was not, you know, oh, yeah, we're attacking Kyiv and one of our missiles went nuts and ended up in Poland or in Romania in this case. This was a drone in the water, a maritime drone. And it was just a couple hundred meters from the Neptune deep sea gas project. Now, this is a brand new gas project off the coast of Romania that will become the largest new natural gas source for Europe when it is finished. They are building it right now. And Russia apparently sent, or not apparently, they sent a maritime drone, and it was like a couple hundred yards away from this site when the F-16s from Romania were scrambled, and they shot that drone, and it exploded crazy. It was obviously carrying a lot of explosives. So this is Russia trying to take out a natural gas project in Romania. And then just 4 days ago, another drone entered Romanian airspace and was shot down by Spanish F-18s. These are, you know, NATO is starting to seriously patrol this area. Like, you know, war alert. She goes on to write, just a few weeks ago, a drone carrying Semtex and other explosives, Semtex sometimes referred to as plastic explosive, was discovered near a Ukrainian cargo aircraft at Germany's Leipzig airport, which U.S. intelligence attributed to Russia. Finland announced it was investigating a suspected violation of its airspace by a Russian aircraft, the latest in a series of Russian incursions this year. And she notes a growing number of U.S. and European intelligence warnings that Russia could launch an attack against a NATO country any day now. And she says, this is just in the last 3 weeks. If this isn't war, she writes, I'm not sure what is. Russia's been in a shadow war with Europe. There have been arson attacks, sabotage operations, attacks on critical infrastructure. This is all against European Union countries or NATO countries. Assassinations, cyber attacks, explosions at ammunition depots, and even multiple plots to kill European defense executives. And she says, you know, Europe is finally taking this threat seriously. But apparently the United States is not. Apparently the U.S. is not participating with NATO in these exercises or these efforts to push back Russia, which is, you know, and so you don't know. I mean, every 2 weeks, Donald Trump and Vladimir Putin have these hour to 2 hour long conversations, private conversations. And probably the only person in the room with him when this is happening is Natalie Harp. And so we don't know if Putin has told Trump that he's going to

0: attack Poland or Estonia, Latvia, or Lithuania, the three little tiny countries just above Poland, you know, and then you've got the sea there, and then you got Finland north of that. Yeah, sometimes referred to as the Baltic states. We don't know what kind of promises he might have made to Putin, if he's working with Putin on this. I mean, we do know that Trump and J.D. Vance cut off our supplies of interceptor missiles that can stop, you know, hell from raining from the sky to Ukraine. We cut them off. And J.D. Vance, a couple of weeks ago, said that was his proudest moment as vice president, was making sure that no more defensive weapons were shipped to Ukraine from the United States. And right now, well, last night, I think it was something like 20 people died in Ukraine because Russia is just, like, dropping bombs on apartment buildings. So keep your eyes open. This, you know, never underestimate the danger of a cornered rat. And I think Putin is very much in that category right now. Meanwhile, Venezuela's gold held in the United Kingdom. This is a wild story. Venezuela has sovereign gold reserves, 31 tons of gold, $4 billion worth of gold, sitting in the United Kingdom. And for a number of years, the Venezuelans have been trying to get that gold back from England. But England did not recognize the Maduro regime as legitimate, which was a reasonable thing. I mean, he rigged the election and did it right in front of the God in the whole world. I mean, everybody knew that Maduro did not win that election, but he stayed in office. He stayed in power. And so England refused to give it back. Well, now Trump is saying, give it to us instead. Give it to the United States. And it looks like the UK is going to do this. And Trump is saying that he's going to use the gold to pay for to help Venezuela, to help Venezuelans, specifically, you know, to deal with the damage from the earthquake and for housing and healthcare projects. But, and there's a huge but, he's also selling it and the oil, the money from the oil, and the United States is taking a cut of that action to pay for the costs, I put in scare quotes, of having kidnapped Nicolas Maduro and his wife and having, you know, run our operation in Venezuela and blowing up boats in the Caribbean and anything else he can figure out. Basically ways to justify just stealing this money. So, you know, and to this day, nobody knows what has happened to the $14 billion that Donald Trump has sold, $14 billion worth of oil, and that money went into an account in Kuwait that Trump himself apparently personally controls, and nobody's sure where the money is. I mean, this is Putin-level, you know, corruption. It's incredible. 15 minutes past the hour. We'll be right back.
1: This is the Tom Hartman Program.
0: Exposing the con in conservative. I'll be right back with you, folks.

0: And welcome back, George in Cripple Creek, Virginia. Hey, George, what's on your mind today? Happy weekend.
1: Hey, Tom, how you doing? Interesting article in Pravda today. Eastern Germany shocked, or ADF poised to reshape federal power. They're saying that it looks like the ADF is set to win two September regional parliamentary elections in Saxony-Anhalt and Mecklenburg. And if they do that, they can use their presence in the German national parliament to block things like aid to Ukraine. And they're running on a platform of normalizing relations with Russia and resuming, you know, oil shipments through the North Sea pipeline. And they're running in about the mid-30s%. Sound familiar? That's what Hitler's party had when they won representation in parliament in 1932.
0: Yeah. Yeah, this is distressing, George. It's very distressing. I was frankly amazed that AFD bound themselves to Putin. This is Alternative for Deutschland. For people who don't know what we're talking about, it's the right-wing party in Germany that's basically trying to reprise the Nazi worldview. I don't know how else to describe it.
1: Yeah, that's putting it mildly.
0: Yeah. And now they're wanting to realign Germany with Russia, and you've got these movements, by the way, all over Russia, and they're being driven mostly by social media stuff that's being driven out of Moscow or out of St. Petersburg, you know, the internet research agency and whatnot. So
1: right, you got time for another quick one?
0: Sure.
1: Yeah. Well, yeah, talking about Russia getting ready to test NATO and all that. Well, mm-hmm. In July, the Khabarovsk, the lead boat of a new class of Russian submarines, entered sea trials in the White Sea, and it's designed to carry six Poseidon new-powered torpedoes that have a range of 6,200 miles, and they can carry a warhead up to 25 kilotons.
0: Whoa.
1: And these are the things that are designed to attack coastal ports and naval bases. And, you know, our friend Dmitry Medvedev, you know, the guy that mm-hmm. loves the vodka bottle, has suggested that since Britain is supplying aid to Ukraine, well, we'll set a couple of these off the UK post and the coast and create a radioactive tsunami that'll swamp the UK.
0: Whoa. He said that?
1: Yeah. Mm-hmm.
0: Medvedev?
1: Whoa. Yeah, he's the guy, you know.
0: Yeah, he's the former president of Russia. I mean, you know, he's the guy that's been taking turns with Putin.
1: Yeah, he's part of the National Security Council, something or other right now.
0: Right. George, you know.
1: Another suggestion to that, too, right? You know, military columnists in Pravda, we have a use for this Poseidon. We'll threaten England.
0: Wow. George, if you could put in the 30 seconds we've got until we're going to hit a break here, if you could put your former security intelligence hat on, do you think we're at risk for World War III?
1: I think so, because all those things you mentioned, Russia's, you know, testing NATO in Romania and Poland and the Baltic states and cyber warfare and asymmetrical warfare. So, yeah, I wouldn't be surprised, you know. Be a distraction from Ukraine. They figure they got the West tied down in Ukraine, and what a better time to test NATO's resolve than it doesn't look like President Trump is going to back up NATO, so why not, right?
0: Yeah, exactly. And then China goes, hey, what a better time, there's no better time than now to take Taiwan.
1: Exactly.
0: Yeah, this could be a disaster scenario. George, thank you for the call. Great talking to you.
1: Keep up the good work.
0: You too, George. Thank you. It's 19 and a half minutes past the hour.

0: Tired of spin and billionaire-backed news? The Commonwealth Report delivers truth with backbone. 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Democracy belongs to you. So back in 1933, when Franklin Roosevelt became president, we were in the depths of the Great Depression. He raised the top income tax rate on billionaires from 25% to 90%. The ultra-rich were screaming, and here's what he had to say.
1: A number of my friends who belong in these very high upper brackets have suggested to me on several occasions of late that if I am re-elected president, they will have to move to some other nation because of high taxes here. Now, I will miss them very much.
0: He just took it right to them, right? Now, what came out of that was the world's largest and fastest growing and first major middle class. We can do this again. We just have to raise taxes on rich people. It's pretty straightforward. There's a whole article about it over at HartmanReport.com. Check it out. Past the hour. Welcome back. So North Korea, Kim Jong-un just answered Donald Trump. This is actually his sister did. His sister is starting to play a real substantial role in South Korea, in North Korea, excuse me. South Korea and the United States have these annual exercises. And Trump just announced that he's truncating them. He's shortening them in deference to Kim, to his good friend, the murderous dictator of North Korea. And this was the Ulchi Freedom Shield exercises is what they're called. And so how does Kim respond? Well, first off, you'll recall in the White House 2 or 3 days ago when Trump made this comment, one of the reporters said, did Kim answer you? Have you heard back from him? And Trump was like, well, yes. And you could tell he was getting ready to tell a lie, right? You can always tell when he's about to lie. Well, because his lips are moving. But this was just particularly conspicuous. And in fact, Kim's sister, Kim Jong-un, Kim Yo-jong, that's his sister. Kim is their last name, but in Korean, the last name goes first, says, no, Kim Jong-un, her brother, has not responded to Donald Trump, and they are not our friends. And she said, this is exactly what she said. The provocative, aggressive nature of the drills won't change, even though their duration and size were reduced. In other words, thanks for nothing, Donald. And then she goes on to say, if the U.S. calculates that it can propagate its recent measure as one of so-called good faith, they will not get the desired answer. So, you know, Donald used to love to tell that story about the scorpion and the frog, you know, where the frog is crossing the pond and the scorpion says, can I hitch a ride on your back? And the frog says, well, you know, I'm a little afraid you'll sting me. And the scorpion says, trust me. And they get halfway across the pond and the scorpion stings the frog and the frog dies. And as he's dying, he's saying, why did you sting me? And the scorpion says, because it's my nature. Well, Donald is discovering that it is the nature of authoritarian dictatorships to not go along with democracies like the United States and to not, you know, and to not acknowledge nice little favors you do to them because they don't really care. Kim Jong-un doesn't give a damn about Donald Trump. He's worried about his own power. And he's getting tighter and tighter and tighter with Putin and with Xi, with China and with Russia. And in fact, he just sent, what, 10,000 or was it 30,000 troops to Russia to be trained to go to Ukraine to just be meat to throw into the grinder? We have an idiot running our country. It's really a tragedy. So what's on your mind here today? Babs in Bellevue, Washington. Hey, Babs, what's up?
2: Hey, Tom. It's so good to talk to you because I finally think I have good news.
0: Okay.
2: I just returned from Alaska, and everyone whom I casually began talking to you, they're so fed up with what's going on in the government that I couldn't believe that. I didn't start the conversation in that direction. They did.
0: Mm-hmm.
2: So I really think something's happening in Alaska. And the occasion was my family up there owns three dogs, and we take them out twice a day. And so, you know, you stop and you toss things to the dogs and you start talking to the people who are also tossing. And it's on everybody's mind. And I am just, I am beyond, I'm getting really hopeful. And you're a part of that, too. And so I wanted to share that with you.
0: Well, thank you, Babs. These are people that just random folks, not necessarily your liberal friends, as it were, right?
2: No, just people I ran across walking the dogs.
0: Wow.
2: Yeah.
0: Well, that's good news. What is it? Mary Pertoltola is running against Ann Sullivan?
2: Yeah, I have
0: for Senate?
2: Yes, and she came in with a high percentage, and they are very hopeful.
0: Yeah.
2: She actually, they think that she's going to be the next, it's senator, right?
0: Yes. Yes.
2: The current
0: senator is. Their member of Congress, isn't she? And running for the
2: Senate?
0: I could be wrong on that.
2: She was a member of Congress.
0: Yeah,
2: she
0: yeah.
2: was the first member from Native Alaskans to be elected.
0: Yeah.
2: And I don't think she is currently. I should know better.
0: Yeah, me too. My apologies to our Alaskan listeners. But Babs, what was the principal argument or complaint that people had about what's going on?
2: Principal argument, the first person who went right off when I mentioned anything was a Native Alaskan woman, and she absolutely hates that they're selling off land and that her people, yes,
0: yeah.
2: So it's Native Americans who are starting it, and just Trump's person, that just the whole thing, they're just so sick of it.
0: Yeah. Yeah, I think that's happening all over America. The question is whether he can hold that tide back by cheating in the election, or whether his billionaire buddies will be able to buy the election.
2: Exactly.
0: Yeah, yeah, it's going to be
2: exactly.
0: interesting to watch. Babs, thanks for the call, and thanks for the optimistic note here. Appreciate it.
2: Yes,
0: Thank you.
2: I need it so badly.
0: Yeah,
2: thank
0: me
2: you.
0: Too.
2: Bye.
0: Thank you. Bye now.
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0: It's the place where despair is not an option. I'll be right back with you, folks.

Good morning. This is the Commonwealth Report, Geeky Science Friday version. News for the public, not the powerful. You can follow us at commonwealthreport.news. Is AI stealing our children's ability to think? Teachers across the country are watching something disappear. Students hand their essays to chatbots, and with the essay goes the thinking. Cognitive psychologist Ronald Kellogg told the New York Times, writing is a technology for thinking. It builds working memory. It builds planning. It builds your awareness of your own mind. Kellogg says drafting a simple essay taxes the brain the way digging a ditch taxes the body. And that's the point. An MIT study this year found people who wrote with AI showed lower brain activity than people who didn't. And afterward, they couldn't recall one line they just produced. Schools are going back to pencil and paper. Princeton dropped its unsupervised honor code exams. All because a country full of people who can't build an argument is a country that can't defend itself from the people selling one. Trump opens 45 million acres of wild forest to the chainsaws. On Tuesday, the Trump administration moved to erase 25 years of protection for the wildest land we have left. The Agriculture Department filed a proposal to rescind the roadless rule. That's the Clinton-era protection that bars road building and commercial logging on nearly 45 million acres of national forest. That's roughly a third of the whole national forest system. Agriculture Secretary Brooke Rollins says she's doing it to fight wildfires. But the Forest Service's own numbers show 9 out of 10 wildfires are started by people, and most human ignition happens along roads. Last fall, the public filed more than 625,000 comments, 99% opposing the repeal. This time you get 30 days to comment. Idaho and Colorado are exempt, but nobody else is. The NRDC's Andrew Welzer put it plainly, the American people will not let this plan stand. We'll see. Can Europe stop its forests from burning? While Washington opens the forests to loggers, Europe's forests are burning. A new study from the Potsdam Institute, published in Global Change Biology, projects that even in the best case, where the planet warms by a mere 1.8 degrees Celsius, Europe will burn 39% more land every year by the end of the century. In the high emissions case, 3.6 degrees, the burned area nearly triples. The United Nations has us headed for 2.8 degrees. Better fire management helps. The researchers found strong prevention and firefighting could cut the burn area by more than 70%. But lead author Mark Billing was blunt. Quote, fire management cannot replace climate mitigation. Europe is already living it. 616,000 hectares gone this year through August 19th. The third worst fire season on record. Central Europe, Western Europe, and the Mediterranean are taking the worst of it. Do police now know who's riding in your car? Here's your reminder that the surveillance state doesn't sit still. A company called Leonardo is rolling out a system called Signal Trace. It works alongside license plate cameras, but it doesn't read your plate. It reads your gadgets, your phone, your earbuds, your fitness tracker, your car stereo. They all broadcast Wi-Fi and Bluetooth signals, and Signal Trace picks up that combination as it rolls past. Leonardo calls it an electronic fingerprint. Once the system knows your mix of devices that travels together, it can flag you anywhere on the network, even when your plate isn't visible. Indiana University researcher Nicole Bennett warns that investigators, quote, may no longer need to begin with a known person or vehicle. One study found four time and place readings are enough to pick out 95% of 1.5 million people. That's not police work. That's a dragnet. Donald Trump kills Alzheimer's research to score points against DEI. The National Institutes of Health just canceled another round of grants, and this time the target is Alzheimer's disease. Researchers at Emory University and the University of Pittsburgh lost at least three grants worth $15 million, each studying how discrimination and disinvestment in neighborhoods affect long-term brain health. NIH Director Jay Bhattacharya wrote that the projects no longer fit NIH's white supremacist priorities, and complained that self-reported surveys aren't measurable science. Ann Cohen, whose Pittsburgh grant was killed, called that political interference and said it isn't a good way to do science. 7.4 million Americans live with Alzheimer's or dementia, and Black Americans are twice as likely to get it. Federal law requires NIH to study those disparities. So Trump is breaking his own rules to make sure we learn less about a disease that ultimately is coming for all of us. Could a COVID shot buy brain cancer patients another year? Let's end with hope from a place nobody expected.
Doctors at the University of Alabama at Birmingham looked at 187 patients with glioblastoma, the aggressive brain cancer that has no cure. Patients who got a COVID vaccine within 100 days before their biopsy or surgery lived twice as long as patients who didn't. Half the vaccinated group made it 743 days or more. For the unvaccinated, median survival was 349 days. That's an extra year of life. And the effect showed up only with the mRNA COVID shots, not flu or pneumonia vaccines. The study is a preprint and hasn't been peer-reviewed, so this is a lead, not a cure. Neurosurgeon James Market says it plainly. We think this provides hope. Remember that the next time somebody in power tells you mRNA research isn't worth funding. And that's the way it is today, Friday, August 21st, 2026. I'm Tom Hartman. Hey, thanks so much for sharing our program and for reaching out to our stations and sponsors and letting them know that you're listening. It really means a lot to us.

0: 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Welcome back. 34 minutes past the hour. So what's on your mind today? Brian in Seattle. Hey, Brian, what's up?
1: Hey, how you doing, Tom? I just want to say that I voted for Obama and I voted for Trump. And no matter who you vote for, each year we lose more and more of our freedoms and rights. We lose more and more of our savings and money. And I think that they both play on the same team, and that includes Xi and Putin. It's all about keeping the people at the bottom down and the people at the top of the pyramid up. I couldn't disagree with you more on the COVID shot. You need to still explain where COVID came from. Trump for a long time was saying China, which is one of the cities in Ukraine, which is known to have so many biological war labs.
0: Brian, thanks. I'm just not going to put up with that kind of crap anymore. Bill in San Antonio, Texas. Hey, Bill, what's on your mind today?
2: Hey, Tom, great to be with you. I want to say something, but stipulate that this only applies if we have an election in November and there's a blue wave. Mm-hmm. I'm not sure that we're going to have an election. The Proud Boys and the militia is already preparing to storm the polls.
0: How do you know?
2: How
0: do you know that?
2: Just from what I've heard from people talking.
0: Okay.
2: You know, the elections workers are preparing for the worst.
0: Mm-hmm.
2: And if there is a blue wave, I would propose that we have a Project 2028 called ACCB, which is Accountability Corruption Clawback. And that we claw back the corruption and pay off the national debt. You know, Trump, Bezos, and Zuckerberg could pay off the national debt if we claw back their corruptors.
0: Well, no, they couldn't. But I think that it is important that number one we start.
2: It's only $32 billion, and
0: it's $40 billion now. A trillion.
2: Well, whatever. That's distinction rather than difference, you know, with the interest rates, yeah. It's going to be a lot higher.
0: Yeah. Okay, Bill. Yeah, I agree. We need a plan, and I see the plans starting to come together. I'm actually quite optimistic about the future, but, you know, we'll see. Bill, thanks. James in Hollywood. Hey, James, what's on your mind today?
3: My friend, Professor Hartman. Yeah, you're not only still the smartest man in all media, you're pretty damn green. My goodness gracious.
0: Pretty damn what? James, your voice is all distorted right now. I'm having a real hard time understanding your words. Can you, if you're using Bluetooth or something, can you turn it off and just use your regular phone? Because I can't understand what you're saying.
3: Is that better?
0: That's 100% better, yes, sir.
3: Okay. Anyhow, the smartest man in all media, and you're pretty damn brave, Tom, with some of the things you say.
0: Thank you.
3: But just so you know, I and most of your listeners and viewers got your back.
0: Thank you.
3: I just want to hand you a little weapon to put in your holster for all the dummies and provocateurs who continue to say Democrat Party.
0: Mm.
3: Your retort is there is no Democrat Party and there is no repugnant con party. Though most Republican lawmakers, congressmen, and senators are repugnant cons.
0: Mm.
3: And all MAGA is repugnant. Though they've been cornered.
0: Mm-hmm.
3: And it's a Manchurian candidate. You must have read that.
0: I saw the movie, I think, maybe 30 years ago, right?
3: Really?
0: Wasn't it about then, when that movie first came out?
3: I'm sure it was.
0: Maybe even longer.
3: 30 years ago or so.
0: Yeah.
3: I'm not familiar with it either, but But I remember Sean Hannity calling Biden a Manchurian candidate.
4: Oh, jeez.
3: And geez, if there's ever, I mean, from 1987, he has been the Russian asset. And and now it's getting so scary, Tom. I don't know what's coming. Do you?
0: I don't. Sean says the movie came out in 62, so it was more than 30 years ago.
3: That's the year I was born.
0: What okay, the there you go. Yeah, so I would have been, 11 years old.
3: You would have been 1 year old.
0: No, I was, you would have been, I was 11. But in any case, I remember it. And good response, James. Thank you. Thank you very much for the call. Steve in Rockwood, Oregon. Hey, Steve, what's on your mind today?
5: Good morning, Tom. Hey, so 20 years ago during the Gulf War, I was the spokesperson for the Reno Anti-War Coalition in Reno, Nevada.
0: Good on you.
5: And not because I'm such a brilliant speaker or anything, but because everybody else seemed to be working for the government or another nonprofit, and they didn't want to cause confusion with it. So I got the job of reading statements and running the events that we had, and I was out in front. And because of that, people would come up to me and talk to me about all kinds of things political. Mm-hmm. And I had a conversation with this woman one time. She said she was the business manager at a medical clinic. They had 10 people working there. And they recently had hired, this is 20 years ago, they recently hired two more people that all they did was argue with insurance companies.
0: Yeah, my physician, when we lived in D.C., had she had a small medical practice, but she had a full-time nurse whose job was to do nothing but fight with insurance companies. Yep.
5: Yeah, and so, if we could eliminate that kind of noise, it'll
0: save
5: be a lot
0: fortune.
5: Cheaper for... Yeah, save a lot of money. That's where most of our money is going, is yes to the profits of the insurance company and executive compensation, but just having to argue with them, that costs a lot of money. They had to increase their payroll by 20%.
0: Yep.
5: Just to argue with insurance companies.
0: Yep, and I'm telling you, that's any physician practice of any consequence, particularly the specialties, have that same thing going on, where they've got a person who just their entire job is to fight with insurance companies.
5: That was 20 years ago, and I doubt it's gotten any better.
0: Oh no, it's gotten a lot worse, I can guarantee you. Steve, thank you. That's a great anecdote. Thanks for sharing that. I appreciate the call. Gary in Lexington, Kentucky. Hey, Gary, what's on your mind today? What do you think, by the way, Gary, about your governor?
6: I heard Ed call in, and I think that he needs to probably do a little more research about Andy.
0: Mm-hmm.
6: And the reason why I say that is because he had his podcast this last week, had Charles Barkley, you know him, mm-hmm. He's a basketball player, NBA.
0: Yeah, I actually heard part of that on SiriusXM. I was listening,
6: Did you catch where he said there's only four politicians that he's following, and Andy was one of them?
0: Yeah, well, that's sweet.
6: Yeah, I think Andy's trying to play it safe about the socialism thing right now.
0: Yeah,
6: is my guess.
0: Yeah, I think he's trying to position himself as the centrist candidate. I'm skeptical that we're in a centrist moment. But back to you, Gary.
6: Exactly, and I think that's the kind of. I think some Kentuckians are kind of wanting them all to push Charles Booker, for Senate, mm-hmm. run against Andy Barr.
0: Mm-hmm.
6: I'm hoping that there's going to be a real resurgence here. I want to say one thing real quick. I was really disconcerted about us losing the 2024. All three,
0: branches, yeah.
6: All three branches, but, Ossoff and Warnock both won their special elections back in, 2020 or 2022?
0: I...
6: And It was one or the other.
0: I don't recall. I frankly don't recall either.
6: But
0: I'm sorry.
6: I thought we had some real momentum going there.
0: Mm-hmm.
6: But I've come to the conclusion now that I think it came to this point right now. You know, I remember my mom sitting in her comfy chair watching the 2024 inauguration.
0: Mm-hmm.
6: And I was like, oh, you've got to be kidding me. But I think it's coming down to this, is we had to get to this point for everyone to realize how bad it's gotten to burn this whole system down, you know, with the Republicans.
0: Mm-hmm.
6: This is the point where we need to turn everything around. I think it came to this point to do that. Oh, by the way, George is a national treasure.
0: Yeah.
6: And
0: George from Cripple Creek. Yeah.
6: Isn't he the Pentagon?
0: I think my guess is he's a former NSA employee, because he says he worked for the agency that had no initials. But
6: okay. Yeah. So and then Sue, way to handle Jack this week. That's how you handle him.
0: Okay.
6: They're obnoxious. There's people that are obnoxious. You got to handle them like that.
0: Yeah, my patience
6: thanks,
0: is. Thanks, Gary. Yeah, my patience is growing thin. Maybe it's old age, or just I don't know what it is. Anyhow, Gary, thanks for the call. Good to hear from you. It's 45 and a half minutes past the hour. Picking up your calls here on Anything Goes Weekend. Stick around. We'll be right back.
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0: Taking back the mainstream media 3 hours a day, 5 days a week. We're right here. I'll be right back with you.

0: welcome back. Roberta in Poway, California. Hey, Roberta, what's up?
1: The Carnegie Endowment for International Law has announced that Trump has designated Marco to dismantle the International Criminal Court. So they have just sanctioned the president, the chief prosecutor, 8 judges, and they're going to sanction any countries that cooperate with ICC.
0: Yeah, I know. Yeah, it's because the International Criminal Court went after Trump's friend, Vladimir Putin, in my opinion.
1: Right.
0: And his other friend, Netanyahu.
1: Right.
0: And they're probably going to come after him. I mean, you know, there's a complaint before the ICC right now for Trump for murder for those boats, those fishermen off the coast of Venezuela and Colombia.
1: So what can we do?
0: I elect Democrats.
1: Okay, I'm with you on that.
0: It's really that simple.
1: We can kill two birds with one stone, I guess.
0: Yeah, there you go. I think so. I think that's what it's going to take. You know, setting aside the killing metaphor, but yeah, I'm with you. Yeah. Roberta, thank you. Great to hear from you. I appreciate the call. Alan in Seattle. Hey, Alan, what's on your mind today?
2: Oh, well, I'm just trying to hold on to my precious dollars, but Scott Bessent seems to want to destroy our dollar's value.
0: Yeah.
2: And I can see that in the precious metals prices. Gold, since the beginning of August, is up 14.28%.
0: Wow.
2: And silver is up 19.8%. So, you know, your dollar buys less. And, you know, it's inflation. It's the Iran war. It's their mismanagement of the economy. You know, just hold on to your hats here, folks. Yeah. It's going to be a bumpy ride for the rest of the year.
0: Well, and their two Santa Claus strategy for the last 45 years of running up debt when there's a Republican in office to make the economy look good, and then squealing about the debt when a Democrat comes into office to try to force cuts to social spending has been quite successful. I mean, they took us from a national debt of under $1 trillion when Reagan came into office to $40 trillion this week. And, you know, Japan has a huge debt. What did they buy with it? They bought bullet trains that go 300 miles an hour that run on time. They bought a national health care system. They bought free education for everybody. We have a big national debt, you know, about half of what Japan's is. And what did we buy with it? We bought billionaires. We got a bumper crop of billionaires, over 1,000 of them.
2: Wasn't it President Eisenhower that railed against the military-industrial complex and managed to build the interstate highway system? That's where our money should be going, is into infrastructure, not bombs.
0: Yeah, I'm with you. Look up Eisenhower's Cross of Iron speech, where he talks about every warship launch represents a theft from those who are hungry, those who are thirsty, those who are, you know, homeless.
2: Right.
0: I don't remember the exact words, but worse to that effect. And then he goes out and lays it out. He says one battleship costs 30 million barrels of wheat or something, you know, bushels of wheat. It's just a remarkable speech from a sitting president of the United States. Alan, thank you. Well said.
2: At least he didn't.
0: Well,
2: you bet. Yeah. Have a good weekend.
0: Thanks. You
2: Bye-bye.
0: Too. Yeah. 49 minutes, 10 minutes before the hour. We'll be right back. Stick around.

0: Hey, thanks so much for sharing our program and for reaching out to our stations and sponsors and letting them know that you're listening. It really means a lot to us.
1: They told us freedom had a price, then sold it to the highest bid.
0: Welcome back. 10 minutes before the hour. Picking up your calls here. Ravi in Chicago. Hey, Ravi, what's on your mind today?
2: Yeah, hi, Tom. I'm a long-time listener, big fan of everything that you do.
0: Thank you.
2: You just mentioned that your patience is running a little thin. Mm-hmm. I don't see it. Actually, I'm quite amazed at how much patience you have with these right-wing trolls that keep constantly calling you. But anyway, keep up the good work.
0: Thank
2: the
0: you.
2: Reason I called is a little correction and a factoid for you and the listeners.
0: Okay.
2: You said yesterday about something about, I think, the Tonight Show going out and asking people about the Arab numerals being taught in school.
0: Yeah.
2: And you also said something about that you thought zero came from the Arabs. Well, actually, there's a story behind it. But actually, the entire decimal system with the place notation 0 to 9 as digits came from India and came a long, long time ago.
0: Ah.
2: It went from India to the Arab world. And it was brought from there. The Arabs themselves don't call it the Arab numerals. They call it the Hindu numerals.
0: Oh, interesting.
2: And when it came to Europe, it got mistranslated by somebody. I'm sure you're aware of the Fibonacci sequence.
0: The, oh, yeah.
2: A series of numbers.
0: Yes.
2: So Fibonacci, that person, his actual name was Leonardo Bonacci. His father was an Italian government official posted in Algeria, which was their colony back then.
0: Mm-hmm.
2: This was in the 1100-something. And he brought his son over to learn this system because he found that clearly all computation was much, much better with this decimal notation than with the Roman numeral system.
0: Right.
2: And that's where he learned it. When he went back to Italy in 1202, he wrote a book describing everything that he learned from the Arabs. And in the preface to the book, he actually gave the history and said everything came from India. But that preface got lost in further translations, and the word that got stuck was Arab numerals. But that's the actual history.
0: Remarkable. You know, Ravi, number one, you're reaffirming my belief that I have the smartest listeners in all of radio. But I recall back when I was a teenager, I got into transcendental meditation, you know, the Maharishi and all that. And I was fascinated by Hinduism. And I can't say I read the Upanishads and the Vedas, you know, but I certainly read a lot about them and, you know, little bits and pieces here and there and the history of it all. And it's quite evident that the Indian civilization is, if not the oldest, certainly one of the oldest literate modern, you know, by modern, I mean, you know, post-Neolithic societies, cultures. It's really remarkable.
2: That's right. All of today's mathematics is based on this notational system with the place value.
0: Yeah.
2: And without that, mathematics wouldn't have been possible unless somebody came up with a different system.
0: There
2: so anyway, that's what I called about.
0: Well, thank you, Ravi. Thank you for informing me and everybody else. I appreciate it. It's great to hear from you. Thank you.
2: Sure.
0: Johan in Los Angeles. Hey, Johan, what's on your mind today?
3: I think you made a big mistake for AOC to run for president in 2028.
0: Because
3: that's what happened to Obama did it, and then he lost the House and Senate through his term other than the first year. And I don't think we can afford that right now. We have to keep the majority.
0: Is that because she's a woman that you're saying that, or because she's a woman of color, or because she's a progressive, or what?
3: No, it's because previous administration, the Obama administration, and we are somebody different and everything. We are hopeful. And
0: I've heard people say
3: we lost the House and Senate.
0: Yeah, I get it. I've heard people say they don't want AOC to run because they don't think Americans will elect a woman. And Hillary Clinton was the proof of it. But in my opinion, Hillary Clinton didn't win or rather lost, not because she was female, but because she was running as a centrist.
3: Well, it was oppression, right?
0: There was some. I mean, this is 2016. Donald Trump was running as the outsider who was going to shake things up. And that's what America wanted. And Hillary Clinton was running as the insider who was going to keep everything stable. And that's not what Americans wanted.
3: How about Andy Bashir and Ossoff?
0: Well, I don't know what's going on with Andy Bashir. I mean, clearly he's running for president. John Ossoff has got a lot of mojo right now because he's been lately taking on Trump with some ferocity, and it's helping him in his race down in Georgia. But he's going to have a big hill to climb there because Georgia is kind of, grand central station for voter suppression, particularly for purging people off the voting rolls. So a lot's going to depend on what Raftson Purger does down there. So we'll see. Johan, great to hear from you. Thank you. Bob in Woodstock, New York. Bob, I just have about a half a minute. You got a quick one?
4: Oh, yeah. Yeah, simply put, I think that the Democrats should adopt, the El Sayed and Ossoff method for attacking the Republicans. I would just love to see them in a debate with the Republicans based on the facts that they present, and it's really not simply about ideology. It's about they were actually addressing things that are important to the American people, and transcends the progressive, mm-hmm. left of center, right of center.
0: Completely agree with your analysis. Yeah, thank you very much, Bob. Appreciate the call. And Jeff, my apologies, but we're flat out of time, and I am taking calls in order here. Thanks so much for being with us today, and special thanks to Louise Hartman, Sean Taylor, Jamie Holly, Nigel Peacock, student advocate Patrick Hoyt, Geraldine Halbert, Ron Hartenbaum, Chase Spross, Nicholas Miller, Pat Sweeney, Jeremy Peterson, Connor Arroyo, Carna Verde, Josiah Wester, Martha Salinas, Mateo Robertson, Diane Russell, Ruben Michaels, all the fine folks who work on this program, and some volunteer. And thank you to you for sharing the good word about our program and our work, with your friends and neighbors and whatnot. Get out there, get active, tag, you're it. We got a big lift here between now and the election. Have a great weekend. I will see you on Monday.
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6: George Orwell spoke bluntly about the nefarious nature of advertising, calling it, quote, the rattling of a stick inside a swill bucket. Even Orwell, though, would have been astonished by the cacophony of swill bucket advertising currently being blasted at us by Amazon, Google, Meta, and other profiteering tech giants. What are they trying to sell? Pure hogwash. Having spent billions to develop artificial intelligence so humanoid robots can displace workers, the tech geniuses are now rushing to build thousands of vast computer data centers necessary to power their brave new AI world. Each center will suck up local water supplies, drastically raise people's utility bills, create monstrous industrial blight and pollution, and enthrone such autocratic thugs as Bezos, Musk, and Zuckerberg as absentee political bosses with domineering power over each locality. But the billionaires forgot something. You and me, we the people, are in open rebellion against this Orwellian future. With officials in multiple states and localities just saying hell no to the profiteers' invasive scams. Thus, the billionaire hucksters are frantically rattling their swill sticks. For example, Mark Zuckerberg, whose Meta Goliath already operates 26 massive data centers and is now spending $600 billion to plop more of them in our communities, has launched a multi-million dollar offensive to beat back local opponents. It's running BS television ads in state capital cities, financing political candidates to hype the data centers, deploying untold numbers of lobbyists to rig the rules against opponents, and hiring an army of, quote, community affairs agents to spread AI propaganda. This is Jim Hightower saying, they had the fat cats, but a groundswell of us alley cats has them on the run. To get involved, go to mediajustice.org/tools.

Good morning. This is the Commonwealth Report, news for the public, not the powerful. Bessent scrambles as the national debt smashes $40 trillion. Treasury confirmed it Wednesday. The national debt hit $40 trillion, and it got there faster than anybody expected. The Congressional Budget Office didn't expect this until next year. We beat the forecast by a year. We crossed $39 trillion just 5 months ago. We crossed $20 trillion less than 10 years ago. That's roughly $117,000 for every person in this country. Bond markets noticed. The 30-year Treasury yield touched 5.34%, the highest since 2007. So Scott Bessent stepped in Wednesday and announced he'd at least double the size of the government's long bond buybacks. Yields dropped for a few hours, but then they bounced right back and wiped out the whole gain. Here's what nobody in Washington wants to say out loud. We didn't borrow this money for schools or bridges. We borrowed it to hand tax cuts to billionaires. And now working people pay the interest in their mortgages, their car loans, and their credit cards. Democrats have flipped 31 seats. Is the House next? Tuesday night in Butler County, Pennsylvania, Democrat Brandon Dukes flipped a state House seat in a district Trump won by 18 points. He beat Kamala Harris's margin there by 19 points. That was the 31st legislative flip of this cycle, and Democrats won every single one of them. Across 110 special elections since January of 2025, Democrats have overperformed Harris by an average of 12.5 points and Joe Biden by 8.4 points. The down ballot's Daniel Donner says that adds up to a political environment where Democrats would be favored by about 12 points, slightly better than the same data showed in 2018. Special election voters skewed more educated and more Democratic, so the real number in November will probably be smaller, but the trend hasn't wavered in 20 months. Democratic attorneys general are quietly beating Trump in court. While cable news chases the outrage of the hour, Democratic state attorneys general are winning. Arizona's Chris Mays, who won her office by fewer than 300 votes, is suing a real estate outfit over a predatory title scheme that trapped about 1,500 Arizona homeowners in contracts running up to 40 years. She and 23 other states just beat back a Trump executive order that would have let the post office decide who gets to vote by mail. California's Rob Bonta won a ruling protecting gender-affirming care under the Affordable Care Act. Colorado's Phil Weiser joined 25 states suing over illegal tariffs and helped land a $400 million generic drug price-fixing settlement. Connecticut's William Tong is suing to stop big banks from pocketing interest on homeowners' escrow accounts. And Delaware's Kathy Jennings helped block HUD funding changes that threatened housing for more than 600 people. Elections have consequences, and so do down-ballot elections. Is Trump's new crypto bank just a bribery machine? This month, the Office of the Comptroller of the Currency gave conditional approval to something called World Liberty Trust Company, an entity tied to Donald Trump, and his family owns about 38% of it. The Comptroller's office is run by a Trump appointee. This isn't a bank in any normal sense. It won't make loans, won't issue mortgages, won't carry federal deposit insurance. What it will do is issue the Trump family's stablecoin, USD1, which can't legally pay depositors a dime of interest. So why would anyone put money in? Georgetown professor James Engel put it plainly. It's, quote, a very efficient way to buy influence with the Trump gang. Never in American history has a president owned a piece of a bank his own regulators approved. Now one does. Why is Trump handing the FDA to an abortion foe? Trump announced Wednesday he's nominating Dr. Heidi Overton to run the Food and Drug Administration. She's his deputy assistant for domestic policy. She has no regulatory experience, and she'd take over the agency that controls mifepristone, the abortion pill. She replaces Marty Makary, who quit in May after fighting the White House over those abortion pills. Overton called the fall of Roe a huge victory for life. She'd written that abortion pills are far more dangerous to women, which decades of research flatly contradict. Senator Patty Murray says she's a, quote, far-right anti-abortion extremist who has no business leading the FDA. And Bill Cassidy, the Republican physician who chairs the Senate Health Committee, says her role in last week's vaccine executive order is almost disqualifying. When the doctor policing your medicine cabinet answers to ideology instead of evidence, everybody's prescriptions get less safe. A judge blocks Trump and Bob Kennedy's plan to get more teens pregnant.
A federal judge stopped it. Judge Christopher Cooper ruled Wednesday that the administration's overhaul of a teen pregnancy prevention program was likely arbitrary and capricious. In June, HHS canceled 53 of 66 active grants to universities, health departments, and nonprofits, then tried to force what's left into an abstinence-only curricula. Trump's 2027 budget calls the old programs radical leftist ideology. Cooper noted the agency cited public health studies that appear not to exist, which he called a hallmark of AI-generated citations. Public Citizen called the ruling, quote, a win for young Americans' well-being. Congress created this program in 2009 with bipartisan support, and teen pregnancy has fallen sharply ever since. Cooper didn't restore the canceled money, though. Millions of American teenagers have sex, he wrote. Pretending otherwise doesn't make them safer. And that's the way it is today, Thursday, August 20th, 2026. I'm Tom Hart.

0: This is the Tom Hartman Program.
1: Hey, top of the Friday to you. TGIF, Shabbat Shalom, Jumu Mubarak, whatever it may be for you. It's the last day of the week or the beginning of the weekend here for us. Anything goes Friday, whatever's on your mind. Of course, we've been doing Anything Goes Summer for a couple of months now. So anyhow, we got a lot to talk about today. Just you and me, no guests. A couple of quick announcements. Powell City of Books, I'll be there September 25th. It's a Friday. Talking about my new book, Who Killed the American Dream, doing a book signing. So put that on your calendar. And we've got a new book club, Tom Hartman's Well-Read Troublemakers Book Club. We're going to be meeting on Sunday, August 30th online. You can find out all about that over at HartmanReport.com. So just a quick FYI. A lot to talk about today, Tom.

this black hero whose name is, was going to be on this new aircraft carrier that's about to come out, maybe scrapped so that the aircraft carrier can be named after Donald Trump. Can you imagine being a sailor on the USS Donald? Oh, my God. Also in the second hour, America's employer healthcare system is cracking under costs it can no longer carry. We'll talk about that. In the third hour of our program, some really mind-boggling stuff. Vladimir Putin's war is spreading beyond Ukraine, and Europe is already in the crosshairs. We're seeing a radical escalation in Russian provocations against NATO. And Donald Trump is taking Venezuela's gold as his grabs for that country's wealth increase. And Kim Jong-un tells his dear friend Donald Trump to screw off by launching a barrage of missiles. So we'll get into all those things today as the day goes on. My daily take today over at HartmanReport.com is titled, Trump Takes His 58-Year Republican Election Playbook to a Terrifying New Level. This is wild. You know, Trump and his Republican partners in the destruction of American democracy really don't want us to vote this fall or in 2028. And there's good reason for it. They've got a plan, and, you know, they're executing it. Joyce Vance just pointed out that Howard Lutnick, Trump's morbidly rich crony commerce secretary, claimed this week that they'd found 24,000 non-citizens who illegally voted in 2020. It's a lie. I mean, it's just a simple lie. They used a bunch of statistical tricks and said, well, if this is that and then that is that, then this must be, you know, it's just a lie. But it's a lie that they're laying out right now to establish a baseline to justify making it harder for married women to vote. You know, women who have changed their name without going before a judge because they got married. For minorities to vote, for low-income people to vote, for students to vote, and for people who live in cities to vote. They just do not want that to happen. And the Center for American Progress this week just released a really disturbing fact sheet summarizing 15 separate interlocking tactics that the Trump administration, Republican governors, and Republican members of Congress are using right now to rig this fall's election. And, you know, I'll get into the tactics in just a moment, but also, the six corrupt Republicans on the Supreme Court are deciding, apparently this week or next, you know, although I guess they've got a few weeks, maybe a month or two to do it, whether Donald Trump's executive order telling the Postmaster General not to deliver ballots to or from the homes of people who are not on his approved voter list, which he's compiling with, you know, grabbing these voter lists from the various states, the Supreme Court is going to decide whether or not to let that stand. If they do let it stand, it's going to be a real challenge. I mean, you know, there's six states that just do nothing but mail-in ballots, and all of them, to the best of my knowledge, I mean, Utah is one of them. Maybe they've given their voter list over to Trump, but the rest are all blue states. They are not giving up their voter list to Trump. And he's suing over this, but now he's saying, okay, fine, we just won't let you, you're not going to be able to vote. It's amazing. This executive order has been blocked twice by a federal judge, but, you know, we'll see what the Supreme Court says. Although the Supreme Court is letting, you know, the Fourth Amendment says that you have to have a warrant before you can kick in someone's door. The Supreme Court is letting ICE violate the Fourth Amendment. The Fifth Amendment says you can't deprive someone of life, liberty, or property without due process of law. We've got 70,000 people being held in hellhole prisons by ICE who have not had any due process of law. So we need, you know, with regard to the Supreme Court, you need to be ready for just anything. And the reason why, you know, we should take this very, very seriously is because Republicans have been doing this since 1968. In 1968, Richard Nixon learned that Hubert Humphrey and Lyndon Johnson had worked out a peace deal between North and South Vietnam. And he sent people in to sabotage it successfully. Nixon, talking to Everett Dirksen, the Republican Senate leader, called it treason. They agreed that it was treason. But we didn't even learn about it until 20 years later. In 1980, Reagan's campaign cut a deal with the Ayatollah to hang on to the hostages. And that holding the hostages is what sabotaged Jimmy Carter's 1980 election hopes, or re-election hopes. In 2000, Florida Governor Jeb Bush purged 57,000 black people from the voting rolls in Florida just

0: months before the election so that his brother could win by 537 votes. And when the Florida Supreme Court, which smelled a rat, ordered a recount, the five Republicans on the Supreme Court, including Clarence Thomas, who was appointed by Bush's daddy and should have recused himself, said, okay, cool, we're just going to hand the election to Bush. Because if we don't, he will be irreparably harmed. That was the phrase that was used. He will be irreparably harmed. I believe Rehnquist wrote that. And then there was the GOP's theft of the 2024 election. Greg Palast did the math on this. And 4,776,706 voters who tried to vote for Democrats were either prevented from voting, purged from the voting rolls, or their votes weren't counted. And he found black voters were four times as likely as white voters to have their mail ballot rejected. Black, Hispanic, and Asian American voters three times as likely as white people to be given provisional ballots. And had that voter suppression not worked, had Trump not been, and the Republicans not been able to get away with that, then Kamala Harris would be president right now, and we'd have a Democratic House and Senate. And they're doubling down on that this year. They're purging even more names. Here we go again, right? I mean, you know, Ken Paxton, remember him telling Steve Bannon on the air, bragging that if he hadn't blocked Houston from sending out those mail-in ballots, Donald Trump would have lost Texas. Yeah. Trump and his lickspittles have fired or pushed out at least 75 career election security officials. They've gutted the Cybersecurity and Infrastructure Security Agency, CISA. They've removed the Federal Election Commission's commissioners, so the agency is functionally dead. The Civil Rights Division of the DOJ is now run by a guy who is opposed to civil rights, and they've threatened election officials in all 50 states with prison if they make even small mistakes. The FBI raided the Fulton County Elections Office with Tulsi Gabbard overseeing the whole thing. Steve Bannon has repeatedly promised, most recently this week, that ICE agents will defy this federal law that was put into place after the Civil War, saying you can never have armed officers at police stations. You know, back in the old days, Nixon and Reagan at least had the decency to commit their treasonous election theft in private, in secret. But Trump is bragging about it. And that's why we need to be telling all our friends, we need to be telling everybody we know what's going on, that this election is, they're trying to steal it in plain sight right now. And the media is not covering the story the way they should. They should be telling this backstory that I'm sharing with you. But, you know, nobody wants to piss off Republicans, I guess, or the Republican owners of all the big media outlets. All this conservative media bias. It's insane. 15 minutes past the hour.
1: This is the Tom Hartman Program.
0: It's time to raise some hell. Let your friends know what's going on and call your members of Congress and tell them to do something about this.

0: And welcome back. Brian in Tacoma, Washington. Hey, Brian, what's on your mind today?
1: Well, first one. I've never been the first one of the day. But
0: oh, you were the first caller.
1: I guess so, yeah. So, Natalie Harp, so is the need to, or the requirement that you have a security clearance to work in the White House, is that just something that we now realize was always just a norm, or, you know, something that Trump has shown us what a sham our country's been all along, where if someone wants to just go, nah, I'm not doing that, they just can. Like, there's no force of law, there's nothing. And I understand who controls the laws right now, and I understand the Supreme Court and all that, but there's no, like, it's just optional, it seems like.
0: That's a good security question, clearance. Brian.
1: I mean,
0: I don't know.
1: May have given her one. Sorry. Go ahead.
0: No. I was just going to say, I don't know. I don't know if there is a law that requires it or not. Certainly, it's been a norm. It'd be a good question to put to you know, I'll ask one of the AI programs right now. But
1: It seems like he may have given her one in the last year or whatever, but not really in the way that they're actually done. You know, just like he's like, here, sure, you have one, you know, but she's a national security threat.
0: Yeah.
1: Like, and I wish Democrats, specifically Ossoff, at this point with the revelations of the last week, would be announcing an investigation into this and her. And before I know the answer is, well, we're in the minority, blah, blah, blah, blah, blah. But the Ohio State Gymnasium Jordan and probably beat his ex-girlfriend and probably trafficking Chinese illegal hemp James Comer investigated Hunter Biden for 2 years in the minority. And you know what? It worked. Because it was a political tool. What they didn't have was the subpoena power. Doesn't matter in this case anyways. Criminal Gymnasium Jordan doesn't show up to subpoenas anyways. Should be in prison for that. They don't have the gavel, but that's not what the people are clamoring for. The people are clamoring for someone to be seen to be fighting. And Ossoff is doing a great job, but take that to the next level. The people are people want to see that people are trying to do the right thing. And so I always, when I call you, Tom, now I have to say, if I'm being disparaging about Democrats, the idea that anybody would vote for the other party that's doing a bunch of stuff to you, as opposed to not voting for Democrats who you're frustrated are not doing stuff for you, is insane to me. So, but this Natalie Harp thing is huge. And I guess if the shoe were on the other foot, if Joe Biden or Bill Clinton, well, I already know the answer for Bill Clinton, but, you know, if any of them had, like, this exact relationship to the right-wing news and legislators would just let it go?
0: Yeah.
1: Not in a million
0: years. Yeah, and she came from OAN, which describes itself as a Russia-friendly outlet, or has in the past. I just checked. There is no law that says that to work in the White House you must have a security clearance. It's a tradition or a norm. In answer to your original question.
1: Our country is kind of a sham, Donald, and it takes someone like Donald Trump. I'm not crediting him with this, but, you know, if someone with Donald Trump criminally, illegally steals the White House like he did, he and Elon have admitted they cheated in the last election.
0: Yep.
1: You know, if they do that, then our country means nothing. It's a sham.
0: Yeah.
1: None of our laws mean anything.
0: Well, I wouldn't go that far, but I would say that there has to be a reckoning for this. There has to be. Brian, thank you for the call. It's 20 minutes past the hour. I'll be back with more of the news of the day and your calls in just a moment.

0: 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Take back your news. You know, corporate raiders, when they acquire a company, basically strip it down. They take everything of value out of it, put it in their own pockets, leave just a husk of a company. I watched, Bain Capital do this with Clear Channel. In fact, they just ran it into bankruptcy, and they run off with all the cash. Well, that's what Donald Trump is doing to America right now. He's basically behaving like a corporate raider, taking, all the assets of this company and handing as many of them as possible off to billionaires and shutting down programs that benefit average working class people. This is, an all billionaire cabinet or largely billionaire cabinet with a billionaire president, and they're dancing to the tune of the billionaires. It shouldn't surprise us, I suppose, but there's a whole article about it over in my daily take titled Trump's Hostile Takeover of America, the Corporate Raiders' Final Heist, over at HartmanReport.com. Check it out.
1: Nixon made the phone call.

0: It's the hour. Welcome back. Donald Trump versus the smugglers. This is a fascinating piece that Lucian Trescott IV published over on his Substack newsletter at luciantrescott.substack.com. And he's been in Afghanistan. He's been in the military. And he's pointing out Donald Trump's new strategy to go after Iran is to declare economic war against them. In fact, they've renamed their war with Iran from Operation Epic Fury into Operation Economic Fury. Still starts with an E, because it's really, many would argue, really about Epstein. But what he points out, and I hadn't considered this, but I thought it was, I didn't realize this. I don't think like a military man, but it's fascinating. He says, first of all, you know, we tried bombing them back to the Stone Age, and how did that work, right? And he says, just ask North Vietnam how that worked out, right? They're now making our shoes and our socks. Or how about Afghanistan? We spent 20 years trying to kill enough of them to start liking us, and, you know, they just told us to screw off. But the big problem, he points out, is that countries like Vietnam and Afghanistan, when you try to go after them, or Iraq for that matter, when you try, and now Iran, when you try to go after them economically, when you try to go after them with sanctions, the problem is that they have borders. Let me explain. Where you've got borders, you've got smugglers. Where you've got smugglers, you've got a country that's able to get around sanctions. He says Afghanistan has borders with Pakistan, Turkmenistan, Uzbekistan, Tajikistan, China, and Iran. And, you know, you try to impose sanctions on Afghanistan, they just get around them like that. And we've seen that by importing from those countries. And Iran has 3,600 miles of border with seven countries, Afghanistan, Iraq, Turkey, Pakistan, Turkmenistan, Azerbaijan, and a 22-mile border with Armenia. These are the same countries that have borders with Afghanistan. And this is literally where, for thousands of years, this culture of smuggling has come from. I mean, back to before there were even, you know, countries with borders here, they've been trading across these borders. And let's not forget that Iran also has a border on the Caspian Sea, in addition to the Persian Gulf and the Gulf of Oman. And who do they share that border in the Caspian Sea with? Russia and Azerbaijan and Kazakhstan and Turkmenistan. Another great, you know, smuggling opportunity. And so along comes Donald Trump, and he figures, you know, I'm the big important guy. I got a ballroom under construction and golf courses and hotels and gold-plated country clubs and even a gold-plated 747. And I'm telling you, you can't, you know, when I say jump, you must jump high. You must say, how high, sir? And, you know, he wants Iran to behave the way his lackeys in the Republican Party do. You know, just do whatever he says. They're not going to. And, you know, Iran is, by the way, smuggling money, too. There's actually a system that is based on Sharia law, on Islamic law, that is where no money actually travels across the border. It's a system that's based on trust. It's called the hawala system, where you go to a broker in Iran and you say, you know, I want to send, you start out there. You want to send $100 to somebody in the United States. The broker in Iran takes your $100, sends a message to his colleague in the United States, who transfers that $100 to that person from that colleague. No money crosses the border. Both of them take a small fee, about a 10% fee for doing this. Eventually, that somebody in the United States is going to want to send money to Iran, and so that broker in the United States, when he gets the $100 from somebody going to Iran, he just keeps it, repays himself, tells the guy in Iran, give the $100 to this person. It's an incredibly elaborate system that has been working for 1,000 years. They don't need to smuggle money across borders. They've got this system. Trump thinks he's going to shut Iran down economically. It ain't going to happen. There is, like, no possibility. He has lost. We are screwed in terms of this war with Iran that Bibi Netanyahu finally found a president stupid enough to launch. It's just nuts.
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0: Meanwhile, Bob Kennedy is losing it. I'll tell you about that after the break, and I'll pick up your calls. It's Anything Goes Weekend.

Good morning. This is the Commonwealth Report, Geeky Science Friday version. News for the public, not the powerful. You can follow us at commonwealthreport.news. Is AI stealing our children's ability to think? Teachers across the country are watching something disappear. Students hand their essays to chatbots, and with the essay goes the thinking. Cognitive psychologist Ronald Kellogg told the New York Times, writing is a technology for thinking. It builds working memory, it builds planning, it builds your awareness of your own mind. Kellogg says drafting a simple essay taxes the brain the way digging a ditch taxes the body. And that's the point. An MIT study this year found people who wrote with AI showed lower brain activity than people who didn't. And afterward, they couldn't recall one line they just produced. Schools are going back to pencil and paper. Princeton dropped its unsupervised honor code exams, all because a country full of people who can't build an argument is a country that can't defend itself from the people selling one. Trump opens 45 million acres of wild forest to the chainsaws. On Tuesday, the Trump administration moved to erase 25 years of protection for the wildest land we have left. The Agriculture Department filed a proposal to rescind the roadless rule. That's the Clinton-era protection that bars road building and commercial logging on nearly 45 million acres of national forest. That's roughly a third of the whole national forest system. Agriculture Secretary Brooke Rollins says she's doing it to fight wildfires. But the Forest Service's own numbers show 9 out of 10 wildfires are started by people, and most human ignition happens along roads. Last fall, the public filed more than 625,000 comments, 99% opposing the repeal. This time you get 30 days to comment. Idaho and Colorado are exempt, but nobody else is. The NRDC's Andrew Weltzer put it plainly, the American people will not let this plan stand. We'll see. Can Europe stop its forests from burning? While Washington opens the forests to loggers, Europe's forests are burning. A new study from the Potsdam Institute, published in Global Change Biology, projects that even in the best case, where the planet warms by a mere 1.8 degrees Celsius, Europe will burn 39% more land every year by the end of the century. In the high emissions case, 3.6 degrees, the burned area nearly triples. The United Nations has us headed for 2.8 degrees. Better fire management helps. The researchers found strong prevention and firefighting could cut the burn area by more than 70%. But lead author Mark Billing was blunt, quote, fire management cannot replace climate mitigation. Europe is already living it. 616,000 hectares gone this year through August 19th. The third worst fire season on record. Central Europe, Western Europe, and the Mediterranean are taking the worst of it. Do police now know who's riding in your car? Here's your reminder that the surveillance state doesn't sit still. A company called Leonardo is rolling out a system called Signal Trace. It works alongside license plate cameras, but it doesn't read your plate. It reads your gadgets, your phone, your earbuds, your fitness tracker, your car stereo. They all broadcast Wi-Fi and Bluetooth signals, and Signal Trace picks up that combination as it rolls past. Leonardo calls it an electronic fingerprint. Once the system knows your mix of devices that travels together, it can flag you anywhere on the network, even when your plate isn't visible. Indiana University researcher Nicole Bennett warns that investigators, quote, may no longer need to begin with a known person or vehicle. One study found four time and place readings are enough to pick out 95% of 1.5 million people. That's not police work. That's a dragnet. Donald Trump kills Alzheimer's research to score points against DEI. The National Institutes of Health just canceled another round of grants, and this time the target is Alzheimer's disease. Researchers at Emory University and the University of Pittsburgh lost at least three grants worth $15 million, each studying how discrimination and disinvestment in neighborhoods affect long-term brain health. NIH Director Jay Bhattacharya wrote that the projects no longer fit NIH's white supremacist priorities and complained that self-reported surveys aren't measurable science. Ann Cohen, whose Pittsburgh grant was killed, called that political interference and said it isn't a good way to do science. 7.4 million Americans live with Alzheimer's or dementia, and Black Americans are twice as likely to get it. Federal law requires NIH to study those disparities. So Trump is breaking his own rules to make sure we learn less about a disease that ultimately is coming for all of us. Could a COVID shot buy brain cancer patients another year? Let's end with hope from a place nobody expected.
Doctors at the University of Alabama at Birmingham looked at 187 patients with glioblastoma, the aggressive brain cancer that has no cure. Patients who got a COVID vaccine within 100 days before their biopsy or surgery lived twice as long as patients who didn't. Half the vaccinated group made it 743 days or more. For the unvaccinated, median survival was 349 days. That's an extra year of life. And the effect showed up only with the mRNA COVID shots, not flu or pneumonia vaccines. The study is a preprint and hasn't been peer-reviewed, so this is a lead, not a cure. Neurosurgeon James Market says it plainly. We think this provides hope. Remember that the next time somebody in power tells you mRNA research isn't worth funding. And that's the way it is today, Friday, August 21st, 2026. I'm Tom Hartman. Hey, thanks so much for sharing our program and for reaching out to our stations and sponsors and letting them know that you're listening. It really means a lot to us.

0: 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Check it out. So between his tax cuts and crashing the debt ceiling and shifting billions of Treasury dollars into crypto and tariffs and all this other stuff, Trump is threatening to crash our economy. And he doesn't seem to be particularly worried about that. Why would that be? Well, first off, economic disasters are great excuses to cut taxes. Both Reagan and George W. Bush used recessions as their excuse to stimulate the economy by cutting trillions from the taxes of billionaires. Secondly, economic crises increased the tolerance for strongman governments. Hitler rode to power in Europe based on the Great Depression. And third, billionaires make a fortune when there's a market crash because they can buy all the stock that average people are trying to unload from their 401ks to pay the damn rent. There's a whole article about this that lays the whole thing out over at HartmanReport.com. It's titled Crashing the Economy, Trump's Blueprint for Power and Profit. Check it out. And welcome back. So Bob Kennedy's got a cooking show now, and the whole premise of it is, I'm going to show you how to make a good, nutritious meal for less than $20 for four people, $5 a person. And the most recent one was apparently a wild Alaskan salmon cakes and a side salad, which the show said cost $19.64 for four people. So CNN goes to the store, this reporter by the name of Tom Foreman. He goes to a local supermarket and says, cool, let's buy the ingredients and make the meal and see what it costs. And he did that, and it cost $70.54. Now, what in part raised the cost was the fact that Bob Kennedy was saying that the salmon was $8.99 and the cheapest Tom Foreman could find for CNN at the supermarket was $24. But also, you know, they were claiming that they spent 8 cents on a red onion because the whole onion cost a little over a dollar, but they only used a little bit of it, right? That they only cost the mayonnaise, the avocado mayonnaise, fancy expensive mayonnaise that's like, you know, $11 a bottle. They priced it at 40 cents because we only used a tablespoon of it. Well, yeah, that's true, but go into the grocery store and say, you know, I'd like to buy a tablespoon of mayonnaise. I mean, it just doesn't work that way. And Bob is all upset. He's complaining, you know, pissing and moaning about this. But if he really cares, if he really had any concern, frankly, for American consumers and for the problems that, you know, average American consumers are dealing with. 60% of Americans right now are living paycheck to paycheck. 60%. The top 1% own more wealth than the bottom 93% of us. One man, Elon Musk, owns more wealth than the bottom half of us. You got millions, tens of millions of Americans who don't even have health insurance. We're breaking up pills just to stay alive. And you know, buying the cheapest stuff we can find just to eat. If Bob Kennedy, you know, the wealthy heir to the Kennedy fortune, if he really wanted us to eat healthier, why isn't he out there advocating for a raise in the minimum wage, or the right to unionize, or, you know, let's educate people about things. Well, I suppose you could argue that he thinks his show is education, but this is sad. Anyhow, what's on your mind today? It's Anything Goes Weekend, Beachside Bill in Orlando, Florida. Hey, Bill, what's up?
1: Afternoon, Tom. Hope everybody's well out there. Happy weekend Friday to everybody out. So I'll get to a couple quick things here. First thing, I'll get to data centers in a minute. But first thing, it was Angie Nixon's win the other day, which, you know, I've been supporting and following her for a couple of years. Mm-hmm. And so my one thing with her, and let me just jump in here,
0: Bill, for just a second. For people who have no idea what you're talking about, Angie Nixon challenged Alexander Vindman, who is a famous, you know, nationally known figure because of the Trump impeachment. But he was like I'm a middle of the road moderate, and I like Israel. And she was like, I'm a progressive, and we need to defund Israel. And she beat him, and he spent $16 million, and she spent less than $1 million. So back to you.
1: Yeah, exactly. But so I'm glad she won, because I've met her. I met her once, and it's really, she's the real deal. So here's my thing. I remember talking to you a couple months ago, and you had representatives Jayapal and Ro Khanna on. And I talked to him separately about bringing up the Epstein files against Ashley Moody. For people who don't remember, Ashley Moody became Florida's attorney general right after Pam Bondi. And I firmly believe that, you know, a lot of the atrocities against these young women and boys happened here in Florida. And I believe Ashley Moody was handed all those files and not a peep from her. There's not been a peep from her. I've Googled it. She hasn't. No one's ever brought it up to her. So this is what I say to Angie Nixon. And her, I would put out a statement, Ashley Moody, Epstein files are bust. And that's it. And that, I think that would be like John Ossoff saying Natalie the other day. You know, it would open up a can of worms against Ashley Moody. So what do you think? I'm just putting that out there quick.
0: Yeah, I'm with you, Bill. I think there's a reckoning coming. And, you know, we need more Democrats who have a spine and are willing to speak out and take these things on and are willing to exhibit some outrage. I just think it's, you know, this get along, go along, you know, corporate Democrat shtick, you know, that really started in 1992 has run its course. And America wants fighters, you know, and frankly, I think when Democrats start fighting on behalf of average working people, you're going to see former Trump voters become Democrats. In fact, we're seeing it right now. You can see it in the polls. So I get it that Republicans who identify as MAGA, which basically means racist, still have a 93% approval rating for Trump. But that's a shrinking slice of the Republican electorate. So I'm with you. Bill, thank you. That was a good one. Russ in Hickory Hill, Illinois. Hey, Russ, what's up?
2: Thanks, Tom. You know, you had a piece of paper. It was on Stephanie Ruhle today. If somebody wants to ask you this before I get to my question. Donald Trump in 5.5 years has put $11.4 trillion on the debt. Biden, $1.4 trillion, it came out today.
0: Right.
2: So, but here's what I wanted to ask. Would it be worth going after Trump after this? Because, you know, for treason or something.
0: You mean trying to prosecute him in court, or do you mean impeach him?
2: Well, yeah, you know, treason. I don't know. His whole administration. I mean, these guys, but, you know, they want him on the campaign trail. I'll give you another information. I didn't know that. He won this district by 18 points in Pittsburgh, outside of Pittsburgh. Mm-hmm. Democrats just beat the guy.
0: Yep.
2: By 150. And did you see Florida plus 16 in 2024?
0: Yep.
2: Jolly among the Hispanics plus what, 20?
0: Yeah. No.
2: But
0: Trump,
2: I mean, would it
0: Trump
2: be worth
0: has ruined
2: going
0: the Republican
2: after him?
0: Party.
2: David Jolly seems like a nice person.
0: Yeah, no, I get it. If you're asking if it's worth prosecuting Donald Trump and his administration, and I mean, keep in mind, I think it was 19 members of Nixon's administration went to prison, including his attorney general, John Mitchell, his White House counsel, John Dean, who's been on this program many, many times over the years. We need to have the same level of accountability for Trump and the criminals in his administration.
2: What do we do? We sue him for all this money that he stole?
0: Well, it's probably going to take a couple of years to get there because it's going to require a Department of Justice willing to actually, you know, enforce the law. And we won't have that until Trump's no longer president.
2: I mean, even this kid, Barron, did you know?
0: Barron made $150 million a couple of weeks ago.
2: Yeah.
0: How do you make how does an unemployed 20-year-old make $150 million without crime?
2: I don't want to say nothing, but ain't he supposed to be signing up for the military in December?
0: He should. He should. He won't be, but...
2: I know. Is that December we're supposed to be starting our draft?
0: Yeah. Well, it's not... They're not actually going to be drafting people, but they're taking selective service to another level. Yeah.
2: What do you do with his wife and that? Do we deport them? Do we sue her, too?
0: Well, Melania and Barron both have Slovenian citizenship. So, you know, if they decide to go back to Slovenia, it's like, okay, cool.
2: I know. There's one more. Does Jared have a brother?
0: Yeah, his brother's named Josh, and he's also a very rich guy. Yeah, he just, yep, that's right.
2: I had to ask you that, too. It said Jared Butler, for $12.5 billion owning the Lakers?
3: Yeah, yeah.
2: That's pretty cheap.
0: Yeah, these are the kids of a guy who went to prison for being a grifter, and a slum, and you know, and Jared was a slumlord. I mean, the story was back in the day, Jared, when his dad got out of prison, said, well, you know, what do I do? Or when his dad went off to prison, a friend of his dad said, you need to do three things. You need to buy a big, important building, you need to buy a newspaper, and you need to find a woman who's very, very wealthy and well-connected. And so he buys this building at 666 Fifth Avenue, which was a huge mistake. He bought the New York Observer, a little newspaper, and he married Ivanka Trump. He followed that advice, and hey, it worked. He has become a billionaire.
2: I want to ask you, too. What do you do with Trump? I'm hearing that you hear too. The Middle East don't want us.
0: Yeah, yeah. I think he's going to hop on his plane and end up in Moscow. But you know, we'll see. Russ, I got to run. But thanks for the call, and thanks for listening to WCPT. We'll be back with more of your calls in just a minute. It's 45 minutes past the hour here on the Tom Hartman Program, the place where despair is not an option. Stay with us.
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0: Defending America from the weapons of mass deception. I'll be right back with your calls.

0: and welcome back. Dennis in Aptos, California. Hey, Dennis, what's on your mind today?
1: Well, I understand now we're at $40 trillion in debt.
0: Yep.
1: Going back to Washington's time.
0: Yep.
1: And if you do the math, Trump added $8 trillion in 4 years, and he's added $2 trillion since January of last year.
0: Right. He accounts for a little over a quarter of the total national debt.
1: Exactly. One guy.
0: Yep.
1: One guy alone has done that.
0: Well, Congress helped him.
1: And yet the
0: Republicans. Yeah.
1: Yeah, Congress certainly has. And, you know, if you go back to 1981 when Carter left office, it was a $1 trillion debt. Reagan added, 4 and 8 years?
0: Mm-hmm.
1: And I'm going to say that most of that was generated by tax cuts to the super wealthy.
0: That's true.
1: And you take
0: if you add up the impact of Reagan's tax cuts, Bush's tax cuts, and Trump's tax cuts, it in total adds up to around $36 trillion. And then on top of that, you've got $8 trillion for the two wars that George W. Bush and Dick Cheney lied us into.
1: Mm-hmm. And yet the Republicans have had the position of being better on economics, although that's changing. Now, with the latest polls, it's showing that the Democrats are actually better on economics.
0: Yeah.
1: So I hope that holds, and I hope it's going to show on November 3rd. I believe that there's a possibility of a real Republican bloodbath on November 3rd.
0: Yeah,
1: possibly
0: speaking,
1: every Senate seat is swept by the Democrats, and tens of maybe up to 30 congressional seats are lost by. I'm hoping this is going to be true.
0: Mm-hmm.
1: And if all that happens, and if Mike Johnson doesn't try to unseat or not seat Democrats on January 3rd, then we've got the majority again, and it's time to go to work on impeachment number 4.
0: The caveat that I would put on that optimism, Dennis, although I am optimistic and hopeful, is that mm-hmm. the billionaires have not yet weighed in. They are about to pour literally billions, hundreds of millions to billions of dollars into this race, and plan on an October surprise. I don't know what it's going to be. Maybe we should have a contest. You know, what will the October surprise be? I mean, Trump is clearly trying to provoke Iran into attacking the United States so that he can, you know, oh, we're at war. We've got to suspend the election or something like that. You know, he wants a 9/11. He would love a 9/11, in my opinion. And but there's other things, too. I mean, you know, they'll dig out some kind of scandal. Chris Matthews was pontificating about this morning on MS Now, which is fascinating, actually, how they always do this. And Republicans were telling him, the Republicans that he knows, that they're planning right now. What will our October surprise be? How do we do this? Who do we go after? How, you know, what story can we tell? He mentioned that, you know, the whole Willie Horton thing, which was kind of an October surprise. His name wasn't actually Willie. It was William. They named him Willie because it sounded black, but he never called himself Willie. I mean, this is how craven these Republicans are. That was George Herbert Walker Bush. So there you go. Dennis, I got to run, but thanks for the call. Spot on. 49 and a half minutes past the hour. Back with more of your calls in 1 minute. Stay with us.

0: Hey, thanks so much for sharing our program and for reaching out to our stations and sponsors and letting them know that you're listening. It really means a lot to us. A lot of people wonder, where did this whole right-wing movement to basically gut our freedoms and end DEI and all this other, where did this all begin? It all started back in 1951 with a book called The Conservative Mind, From Burke to Eliot by Russell Kirk. And he argued that if the middle class ever got too big, you'd see young people and women and racial minorities all get up on their hind feet and start protesting and basically screwing up America. And in the 50s, you know, even Republicans thought he was nuts. But then the 60s happened and all those protests. And suddenly Republicans thought, yeah, he's right. We've got to destroy the middle class, or at least cut it back. And that was Reagan's mandate when he came into office in 1981. There's a whole article about this. You can read all the details. It's titled The GOP's 60-Year Conspiracy to Kill Our Democracy. None dare call it treason, but I will. Over at HartmanReport.com. Check it out. Welcome back. 9 minutes before the hour. Picking up your calls here. Cece in Northbrook, Illinois. Hey, Cece, what's up?
1: Happy Friday, Tom.
0: Back at you.
1: Tom, I know I didn't put this as a subject, but you make me wonder. The guy asked you, well, he commented on your dad being proud of you. Well, can I ask you, what was the altercation that made you leave at 16 years old, leave your home?
0: My dad and I got in a, it was right after my birthday. It was in June of 67. And we got in a huge argument about the Vietnam War. And he basically said, if you don't like it, you can leave. And I said, okay, I'm leaving. I grabbed some stuff and I, you know, I hitchhiked out to East Lansing. And I knew a couple of people out there. One of them let me move into his house. And that was the last time I lived with my parents. Now, within a week, I had reconciled with my dad, but I just didn't want to go back home. This was shortly after I had gotten kicked out of high school for publishing a newspaper, a little newsletter that my dad actually printed for me, attacking the principal of the school for defending the Vietnam War. So that's what happened.
1: Man, that's a beautiful story.
0: Yeah. Well,
1: anyway,
0: for what it's worth.
1: My subject today, the Democrats have been infiltrated. This is too easy. They say the GOP doesn't care about the troops or their families. That's easy. You can say that 213 times or 48 times in the Senate. And they can't even do the simple thing. But, that's just an observation. I read Greg Palast's article. I don't know if it was today or earlier this week, but he spoke about the divide between the brown and blacks, and he was speaking in Michigan, El Saeed running for the Senate seat.
0: Right.
1: And I did not know that 59% of the Muslims, instead of voting for Kamala Harris, they voted for Jill Stein, I think. That's what he put in his article. Mm. Now,
0: in Michigan.
1: And the reason why I bring up, the reason why this got my attention is because I've been feeling some kind of way with Latino. Went from 33% of supporting Democrats, I think, up to 43-44% supporting Republicans, Trump, that is.
0: Yeah, prior to the 2024 election, yeah.
1: It wasn't in the 2024 election?
0: No, your numbers are, yes, that support for Trump went up prior to the 2024 election from Latinos, in large part because Trump was saying that he was going to get the criminals out of the Hispanic neighborhoods. I mean, we have some friends who are Hispanic, first generation, actually immigrants to the United States, legally here, but from Mexico. And they're like, there are people in our neighborhood who are not citizens, who are literally robbing and raping people, and we want them gone. And Trump said he's going to get them out. And so this one guy that we know voted for Trump.
1: And I know that's a perspective. I've heard that perspective, but from my perspective and black people perspective, we just didn't take it that way.
0: Yeah.
1: We take it as if you didn't want to be riding with black people. And black people have been very welcoming, if anything, quiet towards immigration.
0: Mm-hmm.
1: And I'll speak for myself. I feel betrayed. And so I can see where, not that Michigan's any of my business who they choose for Senate, but I can see where the friction is with black people and brown people. Now, they're Muslims, I get that, but I think across the board, this might be a small problem. I'm not sure, but it is worthy of a conversation.
0: I agree.
1: And so forth. So I just wanted to point that out, that there is. I heard a young man called earlier this year, and he was bringing that up to you, and I appreciate your answer. Yeah. That's a, you know, those are, that's, you know, I'm staying in my lane. And that's a good answer.
0: Yeah.
1: And because we are feeling some kind, well, this black person is feeling some kind of way about the brown people abandoning ship because they don't want to roll with the black people, you know, as far as minority.
0: Well, and also the Republicans are going to do everything they can to you know, increase that wedge, right, to increase the break between different groups, different minority groups, in this case,
1: and
0: racial
1: minority
0: groups.
1: And black people know that. And black people are very aware of that. We're very astute.
0: And black people are the most sophisticated voters in America.
1: Right. We don't, and I mean, we don't, we're not just one issue extreme voters. And in fact, that label they say black people are more conservative than your conservatives, that has some weight to it.
0: Mm-hmm.
1: I hate to say it.
0: Yeah.
1: But when you get within the group, in the culture, when we whisper amongst ourselves, which we won't, white people don't, or brown people won't hear, you can hear a totally different conversation.
0: Hmm.
1: And we've always been like that, because if you think about it, we are different tribes, although we're in this black, under this black umbrella, but we are various tribes within in America, just trapped here. And we identify one another very well, you know, within the tribe, so to speak. So I just wanted to point that out to you, Tom. I love your show. Your crew is an excellent crew, and I just appreciate the work you're doing and just everything, man.
0: Yeah.
1: You're doing a great job.
0: Well, thank you. Thank you, Stacey. I appreciate your kind words, and I share your concern, and I'm, you know, in fact, I'm wondering if maybe this October surprise will have something to do with trying to get people at each other's throats, you know, around race. They're certainly doing it around religion.
1: We will pass that point. Yes.
0: So,
1: thank you, brother.
0: Okay, thanks a lot, CeCe. Good talking to you. Appreciate it. It's the top of the hour here. Evidence is mounting that Natalie Harp could be a national security threat inside the Trump White House. What's going on with this? You know, we'll talk about that. And also, could Trump and his buddies stop obsessing over glorifying him? Now they want to name a battleship after him? Stick around. We'll get to all that in just a minute.
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3: While the production of my lowdown commentaries is high-tech, I confess that I'm antiquated. I still write each piece in longhand, applying my ballpoint to paper. This has caused bewildered glances from some who see me scribbling away in local coffee shops and bars. Recently, one fellow sidled up and whispered, "Watch out! If they see you doing this, they'll haul you off to the Smithsonian." But we handwriters might not be as obsolete as the key tappers assume. A fast-spreading grassroots movement is calling for schools to re-emphasize the value of writing and printing by hand instead of being wholly dependent on machines. Already, 24 states, as varied as Mississippi and California, now require public schools to teach cursive writing in 3rd through 5th grades. This squares with new understanding of how brains absorb information. While keyboards are faster, the slower, more tactile act of handwriting creates longer-lasting comprehension of letters and better retention of the thoughts they convey. Neuroscientists find that rote keystrokes on a computer require little mental engagement, while physically drawing out words and ideas takes coordination of multiple areas of the brain to focus memory, eyes, and fingers on creating a written product. Just writing this piece conjured up a fond remembrance of my early childhood, sitting on the floor of our home learning to draw the ABCs, both print and cursive, on those line practice pads. It was both an artistic exercise and the development of a foundational tool for a life of learning. This is Jim Hightower saying, yes, computer literacy is an indispensable element of today's childhood curriculum, but so is the richer development of human thinking through putting pen to paper. So let's do both.

Good morning. This is the Commonwealth Report, Geeky Science Friday version. News for the public, not the powerful. You can follow us at commonwealthreport.news. Is AI stealing our children's ability to think? Teachers across the country are watching something disappear. Students hand their essays to chatbots, and with the essay goes the thinking. Cognitive psychologist Ronald Kellogg told the New York Times, writing is a technology for thinking. It builds working memory, it builds planning, it builds your awareness of your own mind. Kellogg says drafting a simple essay taxes the brain the way digging a ditch taxes the body. And that's the point. An MIT study this year found people who wrote with AI showed lower brain activity than people who didn't. And afterward, they couldn't recall one line they just produced. Schools are going back to pencil and paper. Princeton dropped its unsupervised honor code exams, all because a country full of people who can't build an argument is a country that can't defend itself from the people selling one. Trump opens 45 million acres of wild forest to the chainsaws. On Tuesday, the Trump administration moved to erase 25 years of protection for the wildest land we have left. The Agriculture Department filed a proposal to rescind the roadless rule. That's the Clinton era protection that bars road building and commercial logging on nearly 45 million acres of national forest. That's roughly a third of the whole national forest system. Agriculture Secretary Brooke Rollins says she's doing it to fight wildfires. But the Forest Service's own numbers show 9 out of 10 wildfires are started by people, and most human ignition happens along roads. Last fall, the public filed more than 625,000 comments, 99% opposing the repeal. This time you get 30 days to comment. Idaho and Colorado are exempt, but nobody else is. The NRDC's Andrew Weltzer put it plainly, the American people will not let this plan stand. We'll see. Can Europe stop its forests from burning? While Washington opens the forests to loggers, Europe's forests are burning. A new study from the Potsdam Institute, published in Global Change Biology, projects that even in the best case, where the planet warms by a mere 1.8 degrees Celsius, Europe will burn 39% more land every year by the end of the century. In the high emissions case, 3.6 degrees, the burned area nearly triples. The United Nations has us headed for 2.8 degrees. Better fire management helps. The researchers found strong prevention and firefighting could cut the burn area by more than 70%. But lead author Mark Billing was blunt, quote, fire management cannot replace climate mitigation. Europe is already living it. 616,000 hectares gone this year through August 19th. The third worst fire season on record. Central Europe, Western Europe, and the Mediterranean are taking the worst of it. Do police now know who's riding in your car? Here's your reminder that the surveillance state doesn't sit still. A company called Leonardo is rolling out a system called Signal Trace. It works alongside license plate cameras, but it doesn't read your plate. It reads your gadgets, your phone, your earbuds, your fitness tracker, your car stereo. They all broadcast Wi-Fi and Bluetooth signals, and Signal Trace picks up that combination as it rolls past. Leonardo calls it an electronic fingerprint. Once the system knows your mix of devices that travels together, it can flag you anywhere on the network, even when your plate isn't visible. Indiana University researcher Nicole Bennett warns that investigators, quote, may no longer need to begin with a known person or vehicle. One study found four time and place readings are enough to pick out 95% of 1.5 million people. That's not police work. That's a dragnet. Donald Trump kills Alzheimer's research to score points against DEI. The National Institutes of Health just canceled another round of grants, and this time the target is Alzheimer's disease. Researchers at Emory University and the University of Pittsburgh lost at least three grants worth $15 million, each studying how discrimination and disinvestment in neighborhoods affect long-term brain health. NIH Director Jay Bhattacharya wrote that the projects no longer fit NIH's white supremacist priorities, and complained that self-reported surveys aren't measurable science. Ann Cohen, whose Pittsburgh grant was killed, called that political interference and said it isn't a good way to do science. 7.4 million Americans live with Alzheimer's or dementia, and Black Americans are twice as likely to get it. Federal law requires NIH to study those disparities. So Trump is breaking his own rules to make sure we learn less about a disease that ultimately is coming for all of us. Could a COVID shot buy brain cancer patients another year? Let's end with hope from a place nobody expected.
Doctors at the University of Alabama at Birmingham looked at 187 patients with glioblastoma, the aggressive brain cancer that has no cure. Patients who got a COVID vaccine within 100 days before their biopsy or surgery lived twice as long as patients who didn't. Half the vaccinated group made it 743 days or more. For the unvaccinated, median survival was 349 days. That's an extra year of life. And the effect showed up only with the mRNA COVID shots, not flu or pneumonia vaccines. The study is a preprint and hasn't been peer-reviewed, so this is a lead, not a cure. Neurosurgeon James Market says it plainly. We think this provides hope. Remember that the next time somebody in power tells you mRNA research isn't worth funding. And that's the way it is today, Friday, August 21st, 2026. I'm Tom Hartman. Hey, thanks so much for sharing our program and for reaching out to our stations and sponsors and letting them know that you're listening. It really means a lot to us.

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1: Hey, welcome to the second hour of our program. This whole Natalie Harp thing is just getting weirder and weirder and weirder. The Daily Beast published a couple of her letters this morning, or maybe it was yesterday afternoon. I read it this morning, to Donald Trump. And I don't know what to make of it. I have a theory about it. And it involves a little bit of armchair psychologizing. And I should make it clear, while the state of Vermont rostered me as a psychotherapist based on my experience running a community for abused kids for years and my training in NLP, I'm not a psychologist or a psychiatrist. I don't, so I'm not really qualified to use phrases like borderline personality disorder. But if you look it up, borderline personality disorder. Here's a sentence from one of the, one of the websites about it. Quote, clinicians generally look for a persistent pattern involving several features, such as fear of abandonment, highly intense relationships, an unstable self-image, impulsive behavior, strong mood swings, chronic feelings of emptiness, intense anger or under stress, temporary paranoia, or feelings of unreality or detachment. You do not have to have every one of these features to qualify for a diagnosis. Now,

saying that that's Natalie Harp, because, like I said, I don't know her and I'm not qualified to diagnose her. But with that in mind, I mean, you know, is Trump exploiting a young woman's mental illness? Is that what's going on here? She writes this letter. She says, I thought I was the only one left behind last night. Since I was alone in the van outside customs without my passport, I panicked, and I should have just called the Secret Service instead of you. I mean, his executive assistant gets stranded at the airport without her passport, and her first instinct is to call the president of the United States rather than, you know, the Secret Service or security. That's not a work relationship. As Dean Blundell says, that's a teenager calling her boyfriend from a party gone wrong. She says, I also am sorry I was an embarrassment walking the course in Scotland. She's apologizing for having to walk the course in Scotland because the girls were not allowed to use the carts. And the girls must walk so the carts may rest, writes Dean Blundell. Yeah. She writes, I know I've always been distracted. I've been distracted all week, forgetting to eat throughout the days, and even forgetting to sleep and only catching a couple hours at a time. If somebody were to write that as a letter to their boss, if somebody wrote that as a letter to me, I'd be really worried. I mean, in a normal workplace, this would trigger a human resources intervention, an HR intervention. But in Trump world, this is, oh, it's just devotion. She says, I see myself being lowered in your eyes in good opinion. This is the fear. That is the fear you see, because I never want to bring you anything but joy. Say what? I mean, she's afraid that he might think less of her. Her entire self-worth, this 35-year-old woman, has been outsourced to an 80-year-old man. She then writes, you are all that matters to me. I don't want to ever let you down. This is her boss that she's writing to. She goes on to say, thank you for being my guardian and protector in this life. Now, this is a woman who's, I mean, her father committed suicide. Her mother is a right-wing religious fanatic. She was trained and she went to nothing but religious schools throughout her life, including college. And so she's been raised in a kind of cult bubble. And whether she's looking at Trump as her father who died or whether she's looking at, I don't know. I mean, it's just wild. And Michael Wolff, Trump's biographer, calls these letters a huge red flag. She signs it, with all my heart, Natalie. That was the first letter. The second letter, she says, for the first time in I don't know how long, you forced me to unplug. We could be out on the golf course with no machines and even forget what time it was, ! I didn't have to be the human printer. So she knows that, you know, she's got this nickname, and she's thanking Trump for telling her, for taking a day off from her being an appliance. I mean, as Dean Blundell writes, this is what psychologists call a hostage situation with extra steps, Stockholm syndrome. She goes on to say, I had no idea how rapidly I was approaching burnout and starting to envy those whose only job seems to be to talk with you and look pretty. I want that job, ! I mean, if Sean sent me a letter like that, all I want to do is talk with you and look pretty, I would be really concerned. I would not be saying, yes, follow me around everywhere I go. Here, hop in the food truck with me. I mean, this is just... And then she's like, she's worried that he doesn't think she's pretty enough. She writes, I look like a hunchback who didn't have time to freshen up. At least you know what I should look like. Apologizing to her boss for her appearance? She goes on, plus I miss the days when you used to call during my talk show days and we'd talk about everything and nothing. I want to get back to that. Right. So he used to call this woman who is, a pretty lady on OAN, right, on One America Network, this right-wing network that is, quote, close to Russia. So he used to call her up and just chat with her. Does Melania know about this? Is this why Melania showed up yesterday? I mean, I guarantee you, Melania is not going to give up her inheritance. She goes on to say, Natalie Harp, I've always felt like an in-betweener. Really? Like in between you and Melania? She says, somewhere between staff and those you enjoy talking to on the plane or at dinner. Well, who do you enjoy?

0: She writes, and please, when I fail, will you tell me? You have the absolute right to cuss me out if need be when I deserve it, because no one knows or cares about me more. I'm telling you, you know, as unqualified as I am, that I am concerned about this woman. She goes on to say, I'll never forget when you made me that promise to me after losing my dad, and I know how happy he is right now that I did go to Scotland and Ireland, you know, with you, as he always wanted for me. She writes, to modify a classic, I could not have parted with you to anyone less worthy. And I will add, it is I who is unworthy. And that's, you know, a borderline personality disorder, feelings of unworthiness. This is a quote from Pride and Prejudice, right? It's Mr. Bennett's line about giving away his daughter. And she modifies it. She's quoting Jane Austen's most famous father-daughter scene, right, from Pride and Prejudice. This is just wild stuff. And then there's other people raising concerns about, you know, OAN's relationship, the network that she used to work for, with Russia. And she had no security clearance for a year, which, you know, as we learned in the previous hour, is not required to work in the White House. But this, and of course, you know, when you'll recall, when Jared Kushner couldn't get a security clearance because the FBI said he's got relationships with our enemy countries, Trump gave it to him anyway. So, you know, I'll override the FBI. This is wild stuff. It's just about 15 minutes past the hour.
1: This is the Tom Hartman Program.
0: So what's going on with this aircraft carrier and what's going on with our healthcare system? Let's talk about those things in just a moment. Stay with us. And welcome back. Oh, my. Picking up your calls here, Carlos in Carson, California. Hey, Carlos, what's on your mind today?
2: Well, listen, I got a friend that's listening to you for the first time. He likes the program, okay?
0: Oh, hello, Carlos's friend.
2: I thought I'd throw that in. But listen, something very disturbing. I understand that there's going to be the Noahide Laws Jewish Congress coming up on November 2nd. And what I'm concerned with, you know, there's 7 Noahide Laws that already are laws here in the United States, very secretly, George Bush.
0: I'm missing a word here. What kind of conference? What kind of laws?
2: The Noahide, N-O-A-H-I-D-E, Noahide, like Noah from the Bible.
0: Okay, I'm unfamiliar with this. This is something I don't know
2: there
0: anything
2: about. There are 7 universal principles that got to be followed. You know, yeah, you got, you know, do not steal, do not kill. But one of the principles is do not blaspheme. And if the World Jewish Congress is posting this, how are they going to interpret that when the Christians and the Noman, and the Arabs, they might worship a different God than the Israelis?
0: Carlos, you got to drop this obsession with Jewish people. it's unhealthy. Every religion, you know, people from every religion are, you know, my religion is the best. Our religion is the only one. Our religion is the one we need to follow. That's just a normal thing, Carlos.
2: But look, if you think about it, it's got some very, very potential deleterious implications.
0: Well, you know,
2: if they
0: controlled the world the way you think they do, but they don't. So, Carlos, I'm gonna move along. Thanks for the call. Lynette in St. Paul, Minnesota. Hey, Lynette, what's on your mind today?
3: Oh, hi, Tom. How can I get over you reading all those letters to
0: Wasn't
3: Trump
0: that tragic?
3: Natalie? Oh, my God. Oh, my God. I'm just, oh, man, does she need help. But, you know, these people do need help. I mean, I grew up in a dysfunctional family, and I have a brother. Oh, that's, yeah. So anyway, but yeah, that's another topic that we can talk about later. Now, I called in today because I had 2 topics. I hope I have time for both, but the first one is Social Security, the financial cap for people that make a certain amount of money. Mm-hmm. How did this get in place that if you make a certain amount of money, you don't have to pay into Social Security? Was that a Republican policy?
0: It's been there from the beginning.
3: From the very beginning. Yeah. Okay. Because I do want to call my legislators to get a bill passed. I think you were talking about this the other day, to raise that because I'm eligible for it when I'm 70 years old, if I wait that long, if I can, 2032, which is exactly the year they say they're going to start making slashes to it.
0: No, the easy solution is just to raise the cap. And it truly is, Lynette. And right now, if you make over $181,000 or $184,000, something like that, you stop paying after that. And, you know, if we just had people making, you know, half a million, a million, whatever, paying into Social Security at the same rate as everybody else, the system would be solvent for the next 75 years, and everybody on Social Security right now could get a $2,000 a year raise. So, Lynette, I'm sorry I'm out of time, but thank you for the call, and great topic.
3: Okay.
0: Thank you. 19 minutes past the hour. We'll be right back. Stay with us.

0: Tired of news that protects the powerful? Get reporting with a backbone at the Commonwealth Report. 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Welcome back. 20 minutes past the hour. So Doris Miller is a name that you're probably not familiar with unless you read the news today or yesterday afternoon. I guess this broke last night, frankly. Doris is typically a woman's name, but in this case, it was a man's name. He was a black man during World War II. He was stationed at Pearl Harbor in Hawaii when it was attacked by the Japanese. He was a cook on one of the ships. He was not trained in how to use anti-aircraft weaponry, but the guy who was killed by the Japanese attack, by the Japanese planes coming in and strafing the ships that they weren't successful in sinking. So he runs up on deck and he grabs the anti-aircraft gun and he shoots down one of the Japanese planes. And they're strafing the boat again, and so he drags a couple of other people who've been wounded to safety. It saves lives. I mean, this guy was a genuine hero. And so back during the first Trump administration, as this new destroyer was being built, or this new, is it a destroyer or an aircraft carrier? I'm not sure which. It's an aircraft carrier, excuse me. This new aircraft carrier was being built. It was going to be named the Doris Miller, the USS Doris Miller. It would be the first time a ship was named after a black man or a black person. It would be the first time that a ship was named after an enlisted man. And typically, the ships are named after presidents or defense secretaries, in this case, or people who have won the Congressional Medal of Honor. And there's talk about giving Doris Miller the Congressional Medal of Honor to just kind of make all that consistent. So then comes Trump's lickspittles, you know, Whiskey Pete Hegseth and the people in the, you know, he's fired all the black and female, or most of the black and female officers. I believe it was Chris Hayes did a really great, maybe I'm mixing up my podcast. It might have been the Daily on New York Times last week, a really great deep dive into how badly Trump has gutted our military, basically leaving nothing but white men in charge of everything, and many of them white supremacist men. And so, you know, they all got together and said, hey, screw Doris Miller. He's just a black guy. We're going to name this aircraft carrier after Donald Trump. And, you know, who was a real war hero. I mean, you know, he had bone spurs, and he showed up for his own personal Vietnam in the 60s. Anyway, he avoided getting sexually transmitted diseases. I mean, just ask Donald Trump. He told the newspapers back in the day that my personal Vietnam was not getting STDs. So he is worthy of having an aircraft carrier named after him, right? I mean, you got the George Washington. It was named after the guy who led troops in battle in the American Revolution. You've got the Abraham Lincoln. There's one named after George Herbert Walker Bush, who flew combat missions in World War II. So why not after the guy who's got the bone spurs and got out of going to Vietnam that way? He says facetiously. This is just disgusting. I mean, this is pathetic. Trump is putting his name on everything. He's putting his face on everything. He's hanging 40-foot banners with his glowering face all over Washington, D.C. He's gilding statues. He's got a 14-foot golden statue of himself now in one of his tacky golf motels. It's sick. Meanwhile, U.S. workers with employer-sponsored health insurance are going to spend this year, the average worker in America is spending $5,297. That includes premiums deducted from their paychecks, deductibles, and copayments. And according to the Wall Street Journal, it's going to go up. That's $388 more than last year, and it's going to go up 11% next year. So what? That would be about $600 if I'm doing my math right. This is the fifth consecutive year of massive increases. And in large part, health care expenses are going to be going up dramatically next year because in order to pay for the $1 trillion tax cut for billionaires that was in Trump's One Big Beautiful Bill, they cut $1 trillion from Medicaid and food stamps and other programs, but particularly Medicaid. And they refused to extend the subsidies for Obamacare. So now Obamacare premiums are going up an average of 58% next year. Now, most of this stuff is not going to hit until after the election. So your middle class, working class Americans who are going to be hit hardest by this have no idea that it's coming because they're, you know, certainly right-wing media is not telling them. Fox News is not telling them. OAN and Newsmax are not telling them that this is coming and that this was in the Republicans' legislation. In fact, my bet, and you know, if I was a betting man, I'd put money on it. My bet is that come next year, when these cuts are really starting to bite and people are screaming about it, because, you know, 20, 30 million people are going to lose health insurance as a result of these cuts, just to pay for tax cuts for billionaires, just so Elon Musk can, you know, buy another yacht or something, or Zuckerberg or whatever, that when those cuts hit, my bet is that Republicans are going to be blaming Democrats who have taken over the House or the Senate or both, assuming that that happens, which, again, might be a dangerous assumption because, you know, this five corrupt members of the Supreme Court have said billionaires can buy elections now. But this is crazy. Trump and Republicans, this is what the Democrats, they just issued a press release. They said, you know, first they cut Medicaid by $1 trillion, the largest cut to health care in our history, to pay for tax cuts for the ultra rich. Then they refused to extend the enhanced Affordable Care Act premium credits, hiking premiums by an average of 58%. Trump and Republican cuts have already forced 3 million people to drop their coverage, with more expected to drop coverage in the coming months, as premiums are expected to see another double-digit increase next year. More than half of Americans already could not reliably afford health care in 2025, last year. This is a five-year low. Nearly one in four American workers report staying in unwanted jobs just to maintain consistent health insurance. And the recent study from Yale found that if we did Medicare for all, not only would we save $1 trillion a year, we could pay down the national debt, but we would save 114,000 lives every year. But do Republicans care how many people die? No, of course not. They just want to make sure rich people can buy another yacht.
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0: So you've heard my rant. What's on your mind? I'll pick up your calls on the other side of the break. Stay with us.

Good morning. This is the Commonwealth Report, Geeky Science Friday version. News for the public, not the powerful. You can follow us at commonwealthreport.news. Is AI stealing our children's ability to think? Teachers across the country are watching something disappear. Students hand their essays to chatbots, and with the essay goes the thinking. Cognitive psychologist Ronald Kellogg told the New York Times, writing is a technology for thinking. It builds working memory, it builds planning, it builds your awareness of your own mind. Kellogg says drafting a simple essay taxes the brain the way digging a ditch taxes the body. And that's the point. An MIT study this year found people who wrote with AI showed lower brain activity than people who didn't. And afterward, they couldn't recall one line they just produced. Schools are going back to pencil and paper. Princeton dropped its unsupervised honor code exams, all because a country full of people who can't build an argument is a country that can't defend itself from the people selling one. Trump opens 45 million acres of wild forest to the chainsaws. On Tuesday, the Trump administration moved to erase 25 years of protection for the wildest land we have left. The Agriculture Department filed a proposal to rescind the roadless rule. That's the Clinton-era protection that bars road building and commercial logging on nearly 45 million acres of national forest. That's roughly a third of the whole national forest system. Agriculture Secretary Brooke Rollins says she's doing it to fight wildfires. But the Forest Service's own numbers show 9 out of 10 wildfires are started by people, and most human ignition happens along roads. Last fall, the public filed more than 625,000 comments, 99% opposing the repeal. This time you get 30 days to comment. Idaho and Colorado are exempt, but nobody else is. The NRDC's Andrew Weltzer put it plainly, the American people will not let this plan stand. We'll see. Can Europe stop its forests from burning? While Washington opens the forests to loggers, Europe's forests are burning. A new study from the Potsdam Institute, published in Global Change Biology, projects that even in the best case, where the planet warms by a mere 1.8 degrees Celsius, Europe will burn 39% more land every year by the end of the century. In the high emissions case, 3.6 degrees, the burned area nearly triples. The United Nations has us headed for 2.8 degrees. Better fire management helps. The researchers found strong prevention and firefighting could cut the burned area by more than 70%. But lead author Mark Billing was blunt, quote, fire management cannot replace climate mitigation. Europe is already living it. 616,000 hectares gone this year through August 19th. The third worst fire season on record. Central Europe, Western Europe, and the Mediterranean are taking the worst of it. Do police now know who's riding in your car? Here's your reminder that the surveillance state doesn't sit still. A company called Leonardo is rolling out a system called Signal Trace. It works alongside license plate cameras, but it doesn't read your plate. It reads your gadgets, your phone, your earbuds, your fitness tracker, your car stereo. They all broadcast Wi-Fi and Bluetooth signals, and Signal Trace picks up that combination as it rolls past. Leonardo calls it an electronic fingerprint. Once the system knows your mix of devices that travels together, it can flag you anywhere on the network, even when your plate isn't visible. Indiana University researcher Nicole Bennett warns that investigators, quote, may no longer need to begin with a known person or vehicle. One study found four time and place readings are enough to pick out 95% of 1.5 million people. That's not police work. That's a dragnet. Donald Trump kills Alzheimer's research to score points against DEI. The National Institutes of Health just canceled another round of grants, and this time the target is Alzheimer's disease. Researchers at Emory University and the University of Pittsburgh lost at least three grants worth $15 million, each studying how discrimination and disinvestment in neighborhoods affect long-term brain health. NIH Director Jay Bhattacharya wrote that the projects no longer fit NIH's white supremacist priorities, and complained that self-reported surveys aren't measurable science. Ann Cohen, whose Pittsburgh grant was killed, called that political interference and said it isn't a good way to do science. 7.4 million Americans live with Alzheimer's or dementia, and Black Americans are twice as likely to get it. Federal law requires NIH to study those disparities. So Trump is breaking his own rules to make sure we learn less about a disease that ultimately is coming for all of us. Could a COVID shot buy brain cancer patients another year? Let's end with hope from a place nobody expected.
Doctors at the University of Alabama at Birmingham looked at 187 patients with glioblastoma, the aggressive brain cancer that has no cure. Patients who got a COVID vaccine within 100 days before their biopsy or surgery lived twice as long as patients who didn't. Half the vaccinated group made it 743 days or more. For the unvaccinated, median survival was 349 days. That's an extra year of life. And the effect showed up only with the mRNA COVID shots, not flu or pneumonia vaccines. The study is a preprint and hasn't been peer-reviewed, so this is a lead, not a cure. Neurosurgeon James Market says it plainly. We think this provides hope. Remember that the next time somebody in power tells you mRNA research isn't worth funding. And that's the way it is today, Friday, August 21st, 2026. I'm Tom Hartman. Hey, thanks so much for sharing our program and for reaching out to our stations and sponsors and letting them know that you're listening. It really means a lot to us.

0: 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In addition to radio stations across the nation and Free Speech TV on Dish Direct and the Internet, we're also live on YouTube across most social media and Tom.TV every single weekday with clips and links as well. Welcome back. 34 minutes past the hour. So Donald Trump just announced over on his Nazi-infested social media site, for the next 90 days, the United States will allow up to 300,000 metric tons of ground beef to be imported with no out-of-quota tariff. We have a commitment that this beef will be sold at 25% below current market prices. For the next 90 days. Isn't that nice? The election is in 74 days, right? Oh, my God. It is so transparent. It's pathetic. It's obscene. So what's on your mind? Kino. Hey, Kino in Lakeland, Florida. What's up? Happy Freer's Day.
1: Yes, happy Freer's Day. Got a little bit of laryngitis today. With the debt reaching $40 trillion, and that's scary. This morning on C-SPAN, the Concord Coalition lady talked about this is leading to a possible economic crisis in the United States.
0: True.
1: But I wanted to give some publicity that I saw this week presented on Amanpour about how the oligarchs game the system. Now, a lot of their taxes have been taken away, but the taxes are still supposed to pay. They game the system to avoid paying, and they keep getting richer and richer. They're creating greater and greater inequality in the United States. Now, this book is called The Blind Spot by Jeffrey Winters, and it outlines how that contributing to this increasing deficit, they get around even paying the taxes they're supposed to. And I just wonder how widespread this author, Jeffrey Winters, said that a lot of people don't know. They defy democracy. They have ways of getting around, even where the democratic process tries to put control on them. They have this wealth defense industry that helps them get around even when democracy tries to get them to pay.
0: They being the morbidly rich. Yeah, you're right.
1: Yeah. Now, are you familiar with this book, The Blind Spot by Jeffrey Winters?
0: I read a review of it some time ago in The Economist, I think, but I've not read the book. I don't have a copy of it, so I'm sorry, Kino. I can't.
1: Okay, well, maybe something, information that could be used by Congress if the Democrats take over Congress in the coming year, widespread more knowledge of how the super rich get around avoiding Democratic controls.
0: Yeah, yeah. Yeah, basically what's happened is since the Reagan Revolution, not only did we drop the top tax rate from 74% down to 25%, and now it's, you know, crept back up to 37, but not only did we drop the top tax rate, but we've had 45 years of Republicans drilling holes in the tax code, which is why Donald Trump, you know, never paid more than $750 in income taxes, you know, as far as we can tell in his life. And,
1: yeah.
0: You know, people like Bezos and Zuckerberg and all these guys, they're paying, you know, a tiny, tiny fraction, if that, of what average working people do. So I'm sorry, I don't know the book, Kino, but I do know the principle. And it's true. There is a wealth protection industry. It's a multi-billion dollar industry. You know, but you've got to be really, really rich to use it. And they certainly do. Kino, thanks for the call. Dave in Hoffman Estates, Illinois. Hey, Dave, what's up?
2: Hey, Tom. Yeah, I was reading in that my paper from up north again this morning, and heck of a good op, you know, op to the letter to the editor. It was backing Democrats in the election. So the Democratic Party accommodates a few politicians with socialist news. Likewise, the Republican Party welcomes a few politicians who embrace fascist news. However, progressive views do not produce a communist, nor do conservative views equate to being a fascist. And this is as we near the midterm elections, the wails and cries of communists and socialists have become mundanely repetitive and just another sign of hollow Republican platform.
0: Yeah.
2: They present nothing concrete or factual, projecting only fear and emotion. It's the same with immigration and crime. Be afraid.
0: Yeah, it's because that's all they've got. I mean, the Republican Party is committed to making rich people richer and working people poorer. And they have been for 45 years, if not longer. You know, I could take this back to Warren Harding in 1920, you know, dropping the top income tax rate from 91% down to 25%. But you know, just looking at the modern day, this is the GOP. I mean, this is what they've always been. Teddy Roosevelt, you know, it's...
2: Yeah. And it goes on, it says, in recent history, there have been only three occasions in which a unified government was in place for at least one full presidential term. From 1933 to 1945, under Franklin D. Roosevelt, a Democrat, from 1963 to 69, under Lyndon B. Johnson, Democrat, and from 1977 to 1981, under Jimmy Carter, Democrat.
0: Wow.
2: A unified government is when one party holds a majority in both the House of Representatives and the Senate while controlling the White House.
0: Well, you've got that right now with the Republicans, don't you?
2: Yeah. Well, he goes and he says, as far as I could determine from 1932 to present day, Republicans never held a unified government for a full 4 years of a presidential term.
0: Oh, for a full 4 years. Yeah, okay.
2: With the government under Democratic majority control, the Social Security Act was signed into law in 1935. The Civil Rights Act was signed in 1964, and the Social Security Amendments, Medicare and Medicaid, were signed into law in 1965. Then two alarmists decried the acts and their authors to be socialists and communists. Yeah. FDR and LBJ were progressives. What is progressive? It's pro-justice, pro-equality,
0: yeah.
2: Pro-education.
0: Dave, I really want to discourage people from reading on the air. It puts people to sleep, first of all, unless you're a professional.
2: Oh, well, it's interesting.
0: But you know, feel free to tell me, you know, anytime you want, you know, your own opinion of that or your take on that. But I get it. I get it. And I think your analysis is spot on. Dave, thanks for the call. Vicky in St. Petersburg, Florida. Hey, Vicky, what's on your mind today? Vicky in St. Petersburg, watching on Free Speech TV. I'm going to put Vicky on hold. She's on line two there, Mateo, if you want to check it out. Claudia in Newport, Oregon. Hey, Claudia, what's on your mind today?
3: Hey, Tom.
0: Hey.
3: Hello, can you hear me?
0: Just fine. What's on your mind?
3: I'm talking about accountability. I listened to your show early this morning, and there was a guy who called, and he talked about accountability for what's been happening lately, and I think that's kind of what we're missing lately, but we're missing accountability structures in the U.S. and globally.
0: I agree.
3: Okay, so we have the ICC, and these fascists know that they have to get rid of the ICC, right? So they know accountability is what they have to go after. So that's exactly what we have to put in place.
0: I agree. That's why I keep saying, you know, there has to be a reckoning. It'll probably take 2.5 more years to get there. But we have to, these criminals need to be held to account, the people who are breaking the law.
3: And may I say one more thing?
0: You may.
3: I'd like to put it out to the Tom Hartman people, the flock of birds that they find their way, and they find their way to accountability. I'm not talking about, you know, violent accountability. Monetary accountability, that's what they care about, is only money, okay?
0: Mm-hmm.
3: So we're talking about monetary accountability, and we have to put in place structures in the U.S. and globally, please.
0: Yeah, I agree. We need to strengthen the International Criminal Court, not to try to trash it or take it apart. But right now, Trump has got the Chief Justice and several of the judges under sanctions. I mean, you know, he's trying to destroy the ICC because they're going after his friends. They're going after Putin and Netanyahu. And they eventually, I think, will come after him. So
3: exactly. That's where we have to put our strength at, too.
0: I agree. Well said, Claudia. Thank you very much. Don in Applegate, California. Hey, Don, what's on your mind today?
4: Hey, Tom. Obviously, we need to do something about getting money out of politics.
0: Yeah.
4: But what I'm talking about today is Iran used to be Persia, like 2,500 years ago, right?
0: Yeah, and
4: now
0: more recently than that, yes.
4: Now it seems the war in Iran is all about oil, even though, of course, we should be trying to get away from oil as far as possible. The truth is Russia and England always fought over Iran because of geography. At some time in the 1800s or the 1900s, England discovered oil. So then they fought over that.
0: Right.
4: Then after World War II, America got involved. And now with Trump, it's all about oil again. That's if he even knows about that stuff.
0: Well, in part,
4: I think he probably... it's also,
0: we need to acknowledge this, you know, Democrats need to acknowledge this, that Iran has been, was, you know, when the Shah of Iran fell and the Ayatollah and his buddies took over, Iran was taken over by a bunch of religious fanatics who hate Jews and who wanted to kill Jews and wanted to destroy Israel. And they have been funding terrorists, real terrorists, to you know, blow themselves up in bus stations and kill people, particularly Jews, particularly Israelis, for a long, long time. And so, you know, I mean, I get it why Netanyahu wanted, you know, an American president to try to take out Iran or take out the administration. It's just insane that Trump decided to go along with it because it was just a harebrained scheme. But, you know, we have to acknowledge that Iran has been a terrorist state, and they're terrorists to their own people. I mean, they murdered tens of thousands of people just, you know, what, 6 months ago, a little more than that, when there was this little mini uprising. So, you know, I'm not, I don't think we can defend that regime. I get it that, you know, they're taking it to Donald Trump and making him look like a fool, and there's a certain amount of satisfaction, I suppose, in that to people who think that Trump is a fool. But it's not a good or healthy thing, frankly. Am I making sense,
4: Don? Yeah, I know. yeah, it does. I mean, it is all about religion. I realize that. But the bottom
0: more
4: line
0: oil,
4: is, if Trump even knows about that stuff, the Iran is all about oil again.
0: Yeah. That's certainly what triggered the whole thing. I mean, you had Mossadegh, who was elected by the Iranian people back in the day. In 1954, we overthrew him because he nationalized the oil. He took it away from British Aramco, or the British Petroleum, or whoever it was. And that was the original sin. Don, thanks for the call.
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0: It's like, you know, sow the wind, reap the whirlwind, right? We did it. 46 minutes past the hour.

0: And welcome back. Tom in Seattle. Hey, Tom, what's on your mind today?
1: Hey, Tom, how's it going with you?
0: Good. What's up?
1: Good. You know, I called you about, I don't know, about 2 months ago about these oil trains. And I watch them on this website on YouTube that's called steelrails.com. Mm-hmm. But they connect up with a lot of other kind of cameras that watch the rail traffic around the U.S. Mostly I watch local stuff here, you know, on the West Coast. And they have really increased, like going across Rockies and into Washington. And then up from, I guess they come up from the middle of, you know, the country.
0: I hear them. You know, we live near the Columbia River and on the Portland side, and over on the Vancouver side, the Vancouver, Washington, there's that rail line that runs all the way out to Astoria, you know. And, yeah. You know, at all hours of the day and night, you hear these trains go by, and they're really long trains. I mean, you know.
1: Yeah. Yeah. They're just like giant, huge pipelines. If you can imagine a pipeline that's probably, I don't know, what's the diameter of an oil train tank? You know, it's huge. So, but anyway, they're running all day long and all night long now. And
0: we're getting coal trains,
1: to the refineries.
0: Too, Tom.
1: Yeah, yeah. Oh, yeah, the coal trains, too. They go to our Canada because we won't unload them here. So, and which is, I don't know why it matters whether they're unloading it or we're unloading it.
0: And it's all ending up in China.
1: Yeah, exactly. But these oil trains are going up to the refineries up there around Anacortes and up there. And I don't think they can process that much oil in those refineries. I think it's going directly, crude oil going directly onto ships and being sold all over the world.
0: Probably is now, given the situation with the Strait.
1: Yeah, yeah, and they're just selling oil, bulk oil, all over the world now. And and Trump and his buddies are pocketing the money, and the rest of us are also paying high prices for that same product.
0: There you go.
1: Refined, so.
0: There you go. Well said, Tom. Well said. Thanks for the update on that. Good to talk to you. Paul in the San Francisco Bay Area. Hey, Paul, what's on your mind?
2: Hey, I'm just noticing that Scott Bessent is on TV every day, which is not a good sign for our economy.
0: Our Treasury Secretary, He's a little freaked out right now. I think he's looking at the possibility of a serious recession.
2: Yeah, he was buying back debt today, and doesn't that just create more debt at a more expensive rate?
0: Arguably. I mean, he tried this, 3 days ago? He tried to affect the bond markets, tried to drive down the yields, by buying up treasuries.
2: And
0: it backfired on him.
2: And this didn't work today either. The 10 is up to 4.732. The 30 is up to 5.274. Anyway, it reminded me, remember when Hank Paulson would come on every day in 2007?
0: Yeah, and with his hands trembling.
2: He declared himself the Commissar of Finance, and we had TARP.
0: Yep.
2: People don't remember. TARP was started by Paulson and W first, and then it was expanded, of course, by Obama.
0: Yeah.
2: So anyway, I don't want to, concern people too much, but when you see the Secretary of the Treasury on your TV every day trying to explain things, it means something's about to hit the fan.
0: Yeah, exactly. It's a good time to get very, very conservative in your investments. Paul, I constantly say, don't take investment advice from me. I'm terrible at it. But, Paul, thank you for wise words. We'll be back on the other side of the break in just a second with more of your calls. Stay with us.

0: thanks so much for sharing our program and for reaching out to our stations and sponsors and letting them know that you're listening. It really means a lot to us.
1: Welcome back. 9 minutes before the hour, picking up your calls. Tom in Media, Pennsylvania. Hey, Tom, aren't you breaking our one call a week rule this week? Or am I just...
2: Only because you wanted me to get back to you about that. You said that the Cato Institute said that the Medicare for All would cost less.
1: Did I get it wrong?
2: Yes, you did. Actually, this was an article by Corbin Trent, and Cato has never done this. They took an average of some other groups that did not include the long term. So basically, in a nutshell, it was wrong. And even he said, and this is a quote, when they got to learn to proofread a little bit better. So just to let you know.
1: Okay, well, how about the Yale University study that found that Medicare for All would save us $1 trillion a year and 114,000 lives a year? That's absolutely
2: been discredited. Their assumptions were that they would have Medicare rates, and it didn't include complete long-term care, and it also assumed long delays. They said that demand would be curtailed by supply or something like that. Yeah. Unacceptable delay. So no, none of those were correct, Tom.
1: Keep shoveling those teaspoons of water into the ocean there, Tom. I think you're fighting a losing battle, but I get it. You know, you're valiant on this.
2: Hey, I'll give you the 70-30. 70% of the people don't want to give up their health care for this. That's all. But, Tom, you know, don't put out misinformation. Please do your proofreading a little better. You know,
1: I try my best. Ed in Chicago. Hey, Ed, what's on your mind today?
3: Oh, God, yeah. I've been listening to you for, over 20 years. You're usually spot on, and when you're not spot on, you're always willing to admit it, so give me a break.
1: Yeah, thank you.
3: Anyway, I'm going to take advantage of your Anything Goes Summer, and I want to talk about Governor Andy Beshear. Mm. He was on Meet the Press
1: Governor of Kentucky last week.
3: Right, and the first question was about the Democratic Socialists, and his response was, socialism is a failed experiment. I thought he was going to say something about, you know, along the lines of, we've always had aspects of socialism in our government. But no, his response was, socialism is a failed experiment. Then he repeated something that I heard him say when he was on your show, and that he is for congressional term limits, which is a corporation's wet dream.
1: This is something the Koch brothers have been pushing for 30 years.
3: Right. And the last thing that I, now this is a couple of months ago, I believe I heard him talking to John Fugelsang, and he was talking about holding Republicans responsible for the crimes that have been committed, and he came out with that trope about, we need to move forward.
1: Mm-hmm.
3: And so I'm putting this out there because I don't know the guy. Maybe he's obviously great, well-liked in Kentucky. I get that. Mm-hmm. But he's obviously also going to be running, and I get Kristen Sinema vibes from this guy.
1: Yeah.
3: And somebody, your listeners, if I'm totally off base, let me know.
1: I think he's a lot more ethical than Kyrsten Sinema. I just think he's a corporate Democrat. He's Bill Clinton light.
3: I know he has a Democratic name, but I don't know. And like I said, and if it does come down to him, I'm vote blue no matter who.
1: Yeah, of course.
3: Maybe your listeners can inform me where I'm wrong, but like I said, when I saw that face, because he was the opening guest on Face the Nation, and my jaw just hit the floor.
1: He's pushing the media hard. I mean, SiriusXM has something going with him. They preempted my show several times to have him, basically take an hour of my show.
3: That's where I heard him talking with Hugo saying about wanting to move forward and not holding, I'm implying that he didn't want to waste time on holding the lawbreakers responsible for their breaking the law.
1: Yeah.
3: And so those three things, like I said, the fact that he wouldn't admit that we've always had aspects of socialism in our country, that he's for congressional term limits, which would, God, the amount of really good people serving that would not be able to serve in our
1: government. It helps out the lobbyists,
3: Yeah, it was like strike three for me.
1: Yeah.
3: And again, maybe I'm totally wrong, maybe I'm totally off base, but I get a bad vibe about him.
1: Yeah.
3: And I'm just wondering if they're going to pour a bunch of money on him.
1: I'm holding my opinions in abeyance, but we need a candidate who can fight and who can win and who's willing to take on the Republicans. And, you know, whether that's Andy Beshear or not, I don't know. I'm skeptical, but we'll see. We'll see. I'm not discounting anybody.
3: Like I said, if it does come down to him, I will back him.
1: There you go. Me too. But thanks a lot.
3: Right
1: Ed.
3: Now, I'm like, no.
1: Yeah. Okay. Thanks, Ed. James in Long Island, New York. Hey, James, what's up?
4: Hi, Tom. I'm calling as a fellow 1951er, and I want to thank you for all your hard work, of course. Trump met me years ago, and I had no use for him then, but I wanted to relate a particular story. I don't know how much more mudslinging is going to do any good here, but when he went out to the Pacific last year, he went and visited the USS George Washington, okay, which is going to relieve the U.S. Lincoln, as you know. And one of the things that had happened was of note was they papered over all the nicknames of the fighter pilots that were on the side of the cockpit and put his name on each of those planes for his visit.
1: You're kidding.
4: A cute little idea, but kind of goes in the face of all the hard work that these fighter pilots do to get to those jobs.
1: This guy has such a fragile ego. It's so pathetic.
4: I know. I'll let you go.
1: What a story, James.
4: The highlight of the call.
1: Yeah.
4: Well, have a great weekend.
1: Thanks a lot for that. That's fascinating. I had no idea. Thank you. Amazing. All righty. Putin's war is spreading beyond Ukraine. Is Europe already in the crosshairs? Are we looking at World War III here? Let's talk about that after the break. Stay with us.
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6: Years ago, when I announced that I was leaving my job as editor of the Texas Observer to run for political office, I had to admit that going into politics is the only downward career move one can take from journalism. But being both a journalist and a politician does hone one's ability to detect the smell of BS. And we Americans are presently getting a noxious blast of that stench from our warmongering Department of Defense. The vast trillion-dollar Pentagon is the ultimate Big Brother bureaucracy, literally empowered to compel thousands of Americans to die in foolish military misadventures cooked up by political partisans and profiteering corporate contractors. That's why it's so alarming that Trump's Project 2025 autocrats are now rushing to slam an iron door of censorship on reporters trying to inform us commoners about the militaristic schemes and corporate fraud that comes from inside this government fortress. In the name of defending freedom, Trump's palace guards are banning media outlets that displease His Royal Highness. Also, Pretty Boy Pete, Trump's made-for-TV Pentagon honcho, has even decreed that reporters must be tightly monitored by military escorts while doing interviews, reviewing documents, and otherwise exercising the essential constitutional rights of our nation's free press. The good news is that rather than kowtowing to the autocrats, dozens of media organizations have told Pete to stuff it, choosing to do old-school outsider digging into this insider war machine. This is Jim Hightower saying, meanwhile, the Project 2025 authoritarians hail their clampdown on free press rights by touting their, quote, fresh relationship with what they call their new Pentagon press corps. Right, it's their partisan press corps, not ours.

Good morning. This is the Commonwealth Report, Geeky Science Friday version. News for the public, not the powerful. You can follow us at commonwealthreport.news. Is AI stealing our children's ability to think? Teachers across the country are watching something disappear. Students hand their essays to chatbots, and with the essay goes the thinking. Cognitive psychologist Ronald Kellogg told the New York Times, writing is a technology for thinking. It builds working memory. It builds planning. It builds your awareness of your own mind. Kellogg says drafting a simple essay taxes the brain the way digging a ditch taxes the body. And that's the point. An MIT study this year found people who wrote with AI showed lower brain activity than people who didn't. And afterward, they couldn't recall one line they just produced. Schools are going back to pencil and paper. Princeton dropped its unsupervised honor code exams. All because a country full of people who can't build an argument is a country that can't defend itself from the people selling one. Trump opens 45 million acres of wild forest to the chainsaws. On Tuesday, the Trump administration moved to erase 25 years of protection for the wildest land we have left. The Agriculture Department filed a proposal to rescind the roadless rule. That's the Clinton-era protection that bars road building and commercial logging on nearly 45 million acres of national forest. That's roughly a third of the whole national forest system. Agriculture Secretary Brooke Rollins says she's doing it to fight wildfires. But the Forest Service's own numbers show 9 out of 10 wildfires are started by people, and most human ignition happens along roads. Last fall, the public filed more than 625,000 comments, 99% opposing the repeal. This time you get 30 days to comment. Idaho and Colorado are exempt, but nobody else is. The NRDC's Andrew Weltzer put it plainly, the American people will not let this plan stand. We'll see. Can Europe stop its forests from burning? While Washington opens the forests to loggers, Europe's forests are burning. A new study from the Potsdam Institute, published in Global Change Biology, projects that even in the best case, where the planet warms by a mere 1.8 degrees Celsius, Europe will burn 39% more land every year by the end of the century. In the high emissions case, 3.6 degrees, the burned area nearly triples. The United Nations has us headed for 2.8 degrees. Better fire management helps. The researchers found strong prevention and firefighting could cut the burn area by more than 70%. But lead author Mark Billing was blunt. Quote, fire management cannot replace climate mitigation. Europe is already living it. 616,000 hectares gone this year through August 19th. The third worst fire season on record. Central Europe, Western Europe, and the Mediterranean are taking the worst of it. Do police now know who's riding in your car? Here's your reminder that the surveillance state doesn't sit still. A company called Leonardo is rolling out a system called Signal Trace. It works alongside license plate cameras, but it doesn't read your plate. It reads your gadgets, your phone, your earbuds, your fitness tracker, your car stereo. They all broadcast Wi-Fi and Bluetooth signals, and Signal Trace picks up that combination as it rolls past. Leonardo calls it an electronic fingerprint. Once the system knows your mix of devices that travels together, it can flag you anywhere on the network, even when your plate isn't visible. Indiana University researcher Nicole Bennett warns that investigators, quote, may no longer need to begin with a known person or vehicle. One study found four time and place readings are enough to pick out 95% of 1.5 million people. That's not police work. That's a dragnet. Donald Trump kills Alzheimer's research to score points against DEI. The National Institutes of Health just canceled another round of grants, and this time the target is Alzheimer's disease. Researchers at Emory University and the University of Pittsburgh lost at least three grants worth $15 million, each studying how discrimination and disinvestment in neighborhoods affect long-term brain health. NIH Director Jay Bhattacharya wrote that the projects no longer fit NIH's white supremacist priorities, and complained that self-reported surveys aren't measurable science. Ann Cohen, whose Pittsburgh grant was killed, called that political interference and said it isn't a good way to do science. 7.4 million Americans live with Alzheimer's or dementia, and Black Americans are twice as likely to get it. Federal law requires NIH to study those disparities. So Trump is breaking his own rules to make sure we learn less about a disease that ultimately is coming for all of us. Could a COVID shot buy brain cancer patients another year? Let's end with hope from a place nobody expected.
Doctors at the University of Alabama at Birmingham looked at 187 patients with glioblastoma, the aggressive brain cancer that has no cure. Patients who got a COVID vaccine within 100 days before their biopsy or surgery lived twice as long as patients who didn't. Half the vaccinated group made it 743 days or more. For the unvaccinated, median survival was 349 days. That's an extra year of life. And the effect showed up only with the mRNA COVID shots, not flu or pneumonia vaccines. The study is a preprint and hasn't been peer-reviewed, so this is a lead, not a cure. Neurosurgeon James Market says it plainly. We think this provides hope. Remember that the next time somebody in power tells you mRNA research isn't worth funding. And that's the way it is today, Friday, August 21st, 2026. I'm Tom Hartman. Hey, thanks so much for sharing our program and for reaching out to our stations and sponsors and letting them know that you're listening. It really means a lot to us.

0: This is the Tom Hartman Program.
1: And welcome to the third hour of our program. This is pretty serious stuff that I wanted to talk about here. I've mentioned this a number of times to you over the last year, I'd say. And we bounced around with it, you know, basically for the last decade. The possibility that we could be, as a result of Donald Trump's incompetence or Donald Trump's intentional destruction of the United States federal government, of our relationships with our allies, and his bonding with dictators like Kim Jong-un and Vladimir Putin, that this could lead to World War III. And that might even be something that Donald Trump wants, either this fall or in 2 years, to influence the elections or give him the power to declare a state of emergency to stop the elections. And so you've got Trump being desperate. You also have Putin being desperate. I mean, he's been indicted as a war criminal. He's 5 years into his war with Ukraine. He's lost 1 million men. He's had 1 million casualties, a couple hundred thousand dead, you know, hundreds of thousands more wounded. The Russian people are turning on him. The economy is suffering. It's a tough time. So what do dictators do when they've got their back to the wall? They tend to lash out. And I think, you know, we saw that with Trump going after Iran, and we're seeing that now with Russia. This is a report by Olga Lautman. She has a great Substack newsletter that I subscribe to and I recommend. It's Olga, O-L-G-A, Lautman, L-A-U-T-M-A-N, .substack.com. And her newsletter, I think, is called Russia Report. And she writes, for the third day in a row, NATO continued its unannounced operation.

any a NATO country was already dealt had already dealt with a drone entering its airspace during Russia's massive and deadly overnight attack on Ukraine. When another one appeared just hours later, this time it was a maritime drone in the Black Sea. Now, this could not have been a mistake. All right, this was not, you know, oh, yeah, we're attacking Kyiv and one of our missiles went nuts and ended up in Poland or in Romania in this case. This was a drone in the water, a maritime drone. And it was just a couple hundred meters from the Neptune deep sea gas project. Now, this is a brand new gas project off the coast of Romania that will become the largest new natural gas source for Europe when it is finished. They are building it right now. And Russia apparently sent, or not apparently, they sent a maritime drone, and it was like a couple hundred yards away from this site when the F-16s from Romania were scrambled, and they shot that drone, and it exploded crazy. It was obviously carrying a lot of explosives. So this is Russia trying to take out a natural gas project in Romania. And then just 4 days ago, another drone entered Romanian airspace and was shot down by Spanish F-18s. These are, you know, NATO is starting to seriously patrol this area. Like, you know, war alert. She goes on to write, just a few weeks ago, a drone carrying Semtex and other explosives, Semtex sometimes referred to as plastic explosive, was discovered near a Ukrainian cargo aircraft at Germany's Leipzig airport, which U.S. intelligence attributed to Russia. Finland announced it was investigating a suspected violation of its airspace by a Russian aircraft, the latest in a series of Russian incursions this year. And she notes a growing number of U.S. and European intelligence warnings that Russia could launch an attack against a NATO country any day now. And she says, this is just the last 3 weeks. If this isn't war, she writes, I'm not sure what is. Russia's been in a shadow war with Europe. There have been arson attacks, sabotage operations, attacks on critical infrastructure. This is all against European Union countries or NATO countries. Assassinations, cyber attacks, explosions at ammunition depots, and even multiple plots to kill European defense executives. And she says, you know, Europe is finally taking this threat seriously. But apparently the United States is not. Apparently the U.S. is not participating with NATO in these exercises or these efforts to push back Russia, which is, you know, and so you don't know. I mean, every 2 weeks, Donald Trump and Vladimir Putin have these hour to 2 hour long conversations, private conversations. And probably the only person in the room with him when this is happening is Natalie Harp. And so we don't know if Putin has told Trump that he's going to attack Poland or Estonia, Latvia or Lithuania, the three little tiny countries just above Poland. You know, and then you've got the sea there, and then you got Finland north of that. Yeah, sometimes referred to as the Baltic states. We don't know what kind of promises he might have made to Putin, if he's working with Putin on this. I mean, we do know that Trump and J.D. Vance cut off our supplies of interceptor missiles that can stop, you know, hell from raining from the sky to Ukraine. We cut them off. And J.D. Vance, a couple of weeks ago, said that was his proudest moment as vice president, was making sure that no more defensive weapons were shipped to Ukraine from the United States. And right now, well, last night, I think it was something like 20 people died in Ukraine because Russia is just like dropping bombs on apartment buildings. So keep your eyes open. This, you know, never underestimate the danger of a cornered rat. And I think Putin is very much in that category right now. Meanwhile, Venezuela's gold held in the United Kingdom. This is a wild story. Venezuela has sovereign gold reserves, 31 tons of gold, $4 billion worth of gold, sitting in the United Kingdom. And for a number of years, the Venezuelans have been trying to get that gold back from England. But England did not recognize the Maduro regime as legitimate, which was a reasonable thing. I mean, he rigged the election and did it right in front of the God in the whole world. I mean, everybody knew that Maduro did not win that election, but he stayed in office. He stayed in power.
And so

0: England refused to give it back. Well, now Trump is saying, give it to us instead. Give it to the United States. And it looks like the UK is going to do this. And Trump is saying that he's going to use the gold to pay for to help Venezuela, to help Venezuelans, specifically, you know, to deal with the damage from the earthquake and for housing and healthcare projects. But, and there's a huge but, he's also selling it and the oil, the money from the oil, and the United States is taking a cut of that action to pay for the costs, I put in scare quotes, of having kidnapped Nicolas Maduro and his wife and having, you know, run our operation in Venezuela and blowing up boats in the Caribbean and anything else he can figure out. Basically ways to justify just stealing this money. So, you know, and to this day, nobody knows what has happened to the $14 billion that Donald Trump has sold, $14 billion worth of oil, and that money went into an account in Kuwait that Trump himself apparently personally controls, and nobody's sure where the money is. I mean, this is Putin-level, you know, corruption. It's incredible. 15 minutes past the hour. We'll be right back.
1: This is the Tom Hartman Program.
0: Exposing the con in conservative. I'll be right back with you, folks.

0: And welcome back, George in Cripple Creek, Virginia. Hey, George, what's on your mind today? Happy weekend.
1: Hey, Tom, how you doing? Interesting article in Pravda today. Eastern Germany shocked, or ADF poised to reshape federal power. They're saying that it looks like the ADF is set to win two September regional parliamentary elections in Saxony-Anhalt and Mecklenburg. And if they do that, they can use their presence in the German national parliament to block things like aid to Ukraine. And they're running on a platform of normalizing relations with Russia and resuming, you know, oil shipments through the North Sea pipeline. And they're running in about the mid-30s%. Sound familiar? That's what Hitler's party had when they won representation in parliament in 1932.
0: Yeah. Yeah, this is distressing, George. It's very distressing. I was, frankly, amazed that AFD bound themselves to Putin. This is Alternative for Deutschland, for people who don't know what we're talking about. It's the right-wing party in Germany that's basically trying to reprise the Nazi worldview. I don't know how else to describe it. Yeah,
1: that's putting it mildly.
0: Yeah. And now they're wanting to realign Germany with Russia, and you've got these movements, by the way, all over Russia, and they're being driven mostly by social media stuff that's being driven out of Moscow or out of St. Petersburg, you know, the internet research agency and whatnot. So
1: right, you got time for another quick one?
0: Sure.
1: Yeah. Well, yeah, talking about Russia getting ready to test NATO and all that. Well, in July, the Khabarovsk, the lead boat of a new class of Russian submarines, entered sea trials in the White Sea, and it's designed to carry six Poseidon nuke-powered torpedoes that have a range of 6,200 miles, and they can carry a warhead up to 25 kilotons.
0: Whoa.
1: And these are the things that are designed to attack coastal ports and naval bases. And, you know, our friend Dmitry Medvedev, you know, the guy that loves the vodka bottle, has suggested that since Britain is supplying aid to Ukraine, well, we'll set a couple of these off the UK post and the coast and create a radioactive tsunami that'll swamp the UK.
0: Whoa. He said that?
1: Yeah.
0: Mm-hmm. Medvedev?
1: Whoa. Yeah, he's the guy, you know.
0: Yeah, he's the former president of Russia. I mean, you know, he's the guy that's been taking turns with Putin.
1: He's part of the National Security Council, something or other right now.
0: Right. George, you know.
1: Another suggestion to that, too, military columnists in Pravda, we have a use for this Poseidon. We'll threaten England.
0: Wow. George, if you could put in the 30 seconds we've got until we're going to hit a break here, if you could put your former security intelligence hat on, do you think we're at risk for World War III?
1: I think so, because all those things you mentioned, Russia's, you know, testing NATO in Romania and Poland and the Baltic states and cyber warfare and asymmetrical warfare. So, yeah, I wouldn't be surprised, you know. Be a distraction from Ukraine. They figure they got the West tied down in Ukraine, and what a better time to test NATO's resolve. And it doesn't look like President Trump is going to back up NATO, so why not, right?
0: Yeah, exactly. And then China goes, hey, what a better time. There's no better time than now to take Taiwan.
1: Exactly.
0: Yeah. This could be a disaster scenario. George, thank you for the call. Great talking to you.
1: Keep up the good work.
0: You too, George. Thank you. It's 19 and a half minutes past the hour.

0: Tired of spin and billionaire-backed news? The Commonwealth Report delivers truth with backbone. 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Democracy belongs to you. So back in 1933, when Franklin Roosevelt became president, we were in the depths of the Great Depression. He raised the top income tax rate on billionaires from 25% to 90%. The ultra-rich were screaming, and here's what he had to say.
1: A number of my friends who belong in the very high upper bracket have suggested to me on several occasions of late that if I am reelected president, they will have to move to some other nation because of high taxes here. Now, I will miss them very much.
0: He just took it right to them, right? Now, what came out of that was the world's largest and fastest growing and first major middle class. We can do this again. We just have to raise taxes on rich people. It's pretty straightforward. There's a whole article about it over at HartmanReport.com. Check it out. Past the hour. Welcome back. So North Korea, Kim Jong-un just answered Donald Trump. This is actually his sister did. His sister is starting to play a real substantial role in South Korea, in North Korea, excuse me. South Korea and the United States have these annual exercises. And Trump just announced that he's truncating them. He's shortening them in deference to Kim, to his good friend, the murderous dictator of North Korea. And this was the Ulchi Freedom Shield exercises is what they're called. And so how does Kim respond? Well, first off, you'll recall in the White House 2 or 3 days ago, when Trump made this comment, one of the reporters said, did Kim answer you? Have you heard back from him? And Trump was like, well, yes. And you could tell he was getting ready to tell a lie, right? You can always tell when he's about to lie. Well, because his lips are moving. But this was just particularly conspicuous. And in fact, Kim's sister, Kim Jong-un, Kim Yo-jong, excuse me, that's his sister. Kim is their last name, but in Korean, the last name goes first. Says, no, Kim Jong-un, her brother, has not responded to Donald Trump, and they are not our friends. And she said, this is exactly what she said. The provocative, aggressive nature of the drills won't change, even though their duration and size were reduced. In other words, thanks for nothing, Donald. And then she goes on to say, if the U.S. calculates that it can propagate its recent measure as one of so-called good faith, they will not get the desired answer. So, you know, Donald used to love to tell that story about the scorpion and the frog, you know, where the frog is crossing the pond and the scorpion says, can I hitch a ride on your back? And the frog says, well, you know, I'm a little afraid you'll sting me. And the scorpion says, trust me. And they get halfway across the pond, and the scorpion stings the frog, and the frog dies. And as he's dying, he's saying, why did you sting me? And the scorpion says, because it's my nature. Well, Donald is discovering that it is the nature of authoritarian dictatorships to not go along with democracies like the United States and to not, you know, and to not acknowledge nice little favors you do to them because they don't really care. Kim Jong-un doesn't give a damn about Donald Trump. He's worried about his own power, and he's getting tighter and tighter and tighter with Putin and with Xi, with China and with Russia. And in fact, he just sent, what, 10,000 or was it 30,000 troops to Russia to be trained to go to Ukraine to just be meat to throw into the grinder? We have an idiot running our country. It's really a tragedy. So what's on your mind here today? Babs in Bellevue, Washington. Hey, Babs, what's up?
2: Hey, Tom, it's so good to talk to you because I finally think I have good news.
0: Okay.
2: I just returned from Alaska, and everyone whom I casually began talking to you, they're so fed up with what's going on in the government that I couldn't believe that I didn't start the conversation in that direction. They did.
0: Mm-hmm.
2: So I really think something's happening in Alaska. And the occasion was my family up there owns three dogs, and we take them out twice a day. And so, you know, you stop and you toss things to the dogs, and you start talking to the people who are also tossing. And it's on everybody's mind. And I am just, I am beyond, I'm getting really hopeful. And you're a part of that, too. And so I wanted to share that with you.
0: Well, thank you, Babs. These are people that just random folks, not necessarily your liberal friends, as it were, right?
2: No, just people I ran across walking the dogs.
0: Wow. Huh. Well,
2: yeah.
0: That's good news. I, you know, what is it? Mary Pertoltola is running against Ann Sullivan?
2: Yeah, I have it.
0: For Senate?
2: Yes, and she came in with a high percentage, and they are very hopeful.
0: Yeah.
2: She actually... They think that she's going to be the next it's senator, right?
0: Yes.
2: Yes. The current
0: she's their member of Congress, isn't she? And running for the
2: golly.
0: Senate? I could
2: she,
0: be wrong on that.
2: She was a member of Congress.
0: Yeah,
2: she
0: yeah.
2: was the first member from Native Alaskans to be elected,
0: yeah.
2: And I don't think is currently. I should know better.
0: Yeah, me too. My apologies to our Alaskan listeners. But Babs, what was the principal argument or complaint that people had about what's going on?
2: Principal argument: the first person who went right off when I mentioned anything. Was a Native Alaskan woman, and she absolutely hates that they're selling off land and that her people, yes.
0: Yeah.
2: So it's Native Americans are starting it, and just Trump's person, that just the whole thing, they're just so sick of it.
0: Yeah, yeah. I think that's happening all over America. The question is whether he can hold that tide back by cheating in the election. Or whether his billionaire buddies will be able to buy
2: the election.
0: Exactly. Yeah, yeah. It's going to be interesting to watch. Babs, thanks for the call, and thanks for the optimistic note here. I appreciate it.
2: Yes. Oh,
0: thank
2: God,
0: you.
2: I need it so badly.
0: Yeah,
2: thank
0: me
2: you.
0: Too.
2: Bye.
0: Thank you. Bye now.
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0: It's the place where despair is not an option. I'll be right back with you, folks.

Good morning. This is the Commonwealth Report, Geeky Science Friday version. 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You can follow us at commonwealthreport.news. Is AI stealing our children's ability to think? Teachers across the country are watching something disappear. Students hand their essays to chatbots, and with the essay goes the thinking. Cognitive psychologist Ronald Kellogg told the New York Times, writing is a technology for thinking. It builds working memory, it builds planning, it builds your awareness of your own mind. Kellogg says drafting a simple essay taxes the brain the way digging a ditch taxes the body. And that's the point. An MIT study this year found people who wrote with AI showed lower brain activity than people who didn't. And afterward, they couldn't recall one line they just produced. Schools are going back to pencil and paper. Princeton dropped its unsupervised honor code exams, all because a country full of people who can't build an argument is a country that can't defend itself from the people selling one. Trump opens 45 million acres of wild forest to the chainsaws. On Tuesday, the Trump administration moved to erase 25 years of protection for the wildest land we have left. The Agriculture Department filed a proposal to rescind the roadless rule. That's the Clinton-era protection that bars road building and commercial logging on nearly 45 million acres of national forest. That's roughly a third of the whole national forest system. Agriculture Secretary Brooke Rollins says she's doing it to fight wildfires. But the Forest Service's own numbers show 9 out of 10 wildfires are started by people, and most human ignition happens along roads. Last fall, the public filed more than 625,000 comments, 99% opposing the repeal. This time you get 30 days to comment. Idaho and Colorado are exempt, but nobody else is. The NRDC's Andrew Weltzer put it plainly, the American people will not let this plan stand. We'll see. Can Europe stop its forests from burning? While Washington opens the forests to loggers, Europe's forests are burning. A new study from the Potsdam Institute, published in Global Change Biology, projects that even in the best case, where the planet warms by a mere 1.8 degrees Celsius, Europe will burn 39% more land every year by the end of the century. In the high emissions case, 3.6 degrees, the burned area nearly triples. The United Nations has us headed for 2.8 degrees. Better fire management helps. The researchers found strong prevention and firefighting could cut the burn area by more than 70%. But lead author Mark Billing was blunt. Quote, fire management cannot replace climate mitigation. Europe is already living it. 616,000 hectares gone this year through August 19th. The third worst fire season on record. Central Europe, Western Europe, and the Mediterranean are taking the worst of it. Do police now know who's riding in your car? Here's your reminder that the surveillance state doesn't sit still. A company called Leonardo is rolling out a system called Signal Trace. It works alongside license plate cameras, but it doesn't read your plate. It reads your gadgets, your phone, your earbuds, your fitness tracker, your car stereo. They all broadcast Wi-Fi and Bluetooth signals, and Signal Trace picks up that combination as it rolls past. Leonardo calls it an electronic fingerprint. Once the system knows your mix of devices that travels together, it can flag you anywhere on the network, even when your plate isn't visible. Indiana University researcher Nicole Bennett warns that investigators, quote, may no longer need to begin with a known person or vehicle. One study found four time and place readings are enough to pick out 95% of 1.5 million people. That's not police work. That's a dragnet. Donald Trump kills Alzheimer's research to score points against DEI. The National Institutes of Health just canceled another round of grants, and this time the target is Alzheimer's disease. Researchers at Emory University and the University of Pittsburgh lost at least three grants worth $15 million, each studying how discrimination and disinvestment in neighborhoods affect long-term brain health. NIH Director Jay Bhattacharya wrote that the projects no longer fit NIH's white supremacist priorities, and complained that self-reported surveys aren't measurable science. Ann Cohen, whose Pittsburgh grant was killed, called that political interference and said it isn't a good way to do science. 7.4 million Americans live with Alzheimer's or dementia, and Black Americans are twice as likely to get it. Federal law requires NIH to study those disparities. So Trump is breaking his own rules to make sure we learn less about a disease that ultimately is coming for all of us. Could a COVID shot buy brain cancer patients another year? Let's end with hope from a place nobody expected.
Doctors at the University of Alabama at Birmingham looked at 187 patients with glioblastoma, the aggressive brain cancer that has no cure. Patients who got a COVID vaccine within 100 days before their biopsy or surgery lived twice as long as patients who didn't. Half the vaccinated group made it 743 days or more. For the unvaccinated, median survival was 349 days. That's an extra year of life. And the effect showed up only with the mRNA COVID shots, not flu or pneumonia vaccines. The study is a preprint and hasn't been peer-reviewed, so this is a lead, not a cure. Neurosurgeon James Market says it plainly. We think this provides hope. Remember that the next time somebody in power tells you mRNA research isn't worth funding. And that's the way it is today, Friday, August 21st, 2026. I'm Tom Hartman. Hey, thanks so much for sharing our program and for reaching out to our stations and sponsors and letting them know that you're listening. It really means a lot to us.

0: Don't let billionaires shape your understanding of the world. 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Welcome back. 34 minutes past the hour. So what's on your mind today? Brian in Seattle. Hey, Brian, what's up?
1: Hey, how you doing, Tom? I just want to say that I voted for Obama and I voted for Trump. And no matter who you vote for, each year we lose more and more of our freedoms and rights. We lose more and more of our savings and money. And I think that they both play on the same team, and that includes Xi and Putin. It's all about keeping the people at the bottom down and the people at the top of the pyramid up. I couldn't disagree with you more on the COVID shot. You need to still explain where COVID came from. Trump for a long time was saying China, which is one of the cities in Ukraine, which is known to have so many biological war labs.
0: Brian, thanks. I'm just not going to put up with that kind of crap anymore. Bill in San Antonio, Texas. Hey, Bill, what's on your mind today?
2: Hey, Tom, great to be with you. I want to say something, but stipulate that this only applies if we have an election in November and there's a blue wave. Mm-hmm. I'm not sure that we're going to have an election. The Proud Boys and the militia is already preparing to storm the polls.
0: How do you know?
2: But anyway, if a blue wave occurs,
0: how do you know that?
2: Just from what I've heard from people talking.
0: Okay.
2: You know, the elections workers are preparing for the worst.
0: Mm-hmm.
2: And if there is a blue wave, I would propose that we have a Project 2028 called ACCB, which is Accountability Corruption Clawback. And that we claw back the corruption and pay off the national debt. You know, Trump, Bezos, and Zuckerberg could pay off the national debt if we claw back their corruptors.
0: Well, no, they couldn't. But I think that it is important that, number one, we start.
2: But it's only $32 billion, and
0: it's $40 billion now. A trillion.
2: Well, whatever. That's distinction rather difference, you know, with the interest rates, yeah, it's going to be a lot higher.
0: Yeah. Okay, Bill. Yeah, I agree. We need a plan, and I see the plans starting to come together. I'm actually quite optimistic about the future, but, you know, we'll see. Bill, thanks. James in Hollywood. Hey, James, what's on your mind today?
3: My friend, Professor Hartman. Yeah, you're not only still the smartest man in all media, you're pretty damn green. My goodness gracious.
0: Pretty damn what? James, your voice is all distorted now. I'm having a real hard time understanding your words. Can you, if you're using Bluetooth or something, can you turn it off and just use your regular phone? Because I can't understand what you're saying.
4: Is that better?
0: That's 100% better, yes, sir.
4: Okay. Anyhow, the smartest man in all media, and you're pretty damn brave, Tom, with some of the things you say.
0: Thank you.
4: But just so you know, I and most of your listeners and viewers got your back.
0: Thank you.
4: I just want to hand you a little weapon to put in your holster for all the dummies and provocateurs who continue to say Democrat Party. Your retort is there is no Democrat Party and there is no repugnant con party. Though most Republican lawmakers, congressmen and senators are repugnant cons.
0: Mm.
4: And all MAGA is repugnant. Though they have been they've been cornered.
0: Mm-hmm.
4: And it's a Manchurian candidate. You must have read that.
0: I saw the movie, I think, maybe 30 years ago, right?
4: Really?
0: Wasn't it about then, when that movie first came out?
4: I'm sure it was.
0: Maybe even longer.
4: 30 years ago or so.
0: Yeah.
4: I'm not familiar with it either, but I remember Sean Hannity calling Biden a Manchurian candidate.
5: Oh, jeez.
4: And geez, if there's ever, I mean, from 1987, he has been the Russian asset. And and now it's getting so scary, Tom. I don't know what's coming. Do you?
0: I don't. Sean says the movie came out in 62, so it was more than 30 years ago.
4: That's the year I was born.
0: There you go. So I would have been, 11 years old.
4: You would have been 1 year old.
0: I was 11. But in any case, I remember it. And good response, James. Thank you. Thank you very much for the call. Steve in Rockwood, Oregon. Hey, Steve, what's on your mind today?
6: Good morning, Tom. Hey, so 20 years ago during the Gulf War, I was the spokesperson for the Reno Anti-War Coalition in Reno, Nevada.
0: Good on you.
6: And not because I'm such a brilliant speaker or anything, but because everybody else seemed to be working for the government or another nonprofit, and they didn't want to cause confusion with it. So I got the job of reading statements and running the events that we had, and I was out in front. And because of that, people would come up to me and talk to me about all kinds of things political. Mm-hmm. And I had a conversation with this woman one time. She said she was the business manager at a medical clinic. They had 10 people working there. And they recently had hired, this is 20 years ago, they recently hired two more people that all they did was argue with insurance companies.
0: Yeah, my physician, when we lived in D.C., had a small medical practice, but she had a full-time nurse whose job was to do nothing but fight with insurance companies. Yep.
6: Yeah, and so, if we could eliminate that kind of noise, it'll
0: save
6: be a lot cheaper for... Yeah, save a lot of money. That's where most of our money is going, is to the profits of the insurance company and executive compensation, but just having to argue with them, that costs a lot of money. They had to increase their payroll by 20%.
0: Yep.
6: Just to argue with insurance companies.
0: Yep, and I'm telling you, that's any physician practice of any consequence, particularly the specialties, have that same thing going on, where they've got a person who just their entire job is to fight with insurance companies.
6: That was 20 years ago, and I doubt it's gotten any better.
0: Oh no, it's gotten a lot worse, I can guarantee you. Steve, thank you. That's a great anecdote. Thanks for sharing that. I appreciate the call. Gary in Lexington, Kentucky. Hey, Gary, what's on your mind today? What do you think, Gary, about your governor?
7: I heard Ed call in, and I think that he needs to probably do a little more research about Andy.
0: Mm-hmm.
7: And the reason why I say that is because he had his podcast this last week, had Charles Barkley, him, mm-hmm. He's a basketball player, NBA.
0: Yeah, yeah, I actually heard part of that on Sirius XM. I was listening, yeah.
7: Did you catch where he said there's only four politicians that he's following, and Andy was one of them?
0: Yeah, well, that's sweet.
7: Yeah, I think Andy's trying to play it safe about the socialism thing right now.
0: Yeah,
7: is my guess.
0: Yeah, I think he's trying to position himself as the centrist candidate. I'm skeptical that we're in a centrist moment. But back to you, Gary.
7: Exactly, and I think that's the kind of, I think some Kentuckians are kind of wanting them all to push Charles Booker, for Senate, mm-hmm. run against Andy Barr.
0: Mm-hmm.
7: I'm hoping that there's going to be a real resurgence here. I want to say one thing real quick. I remember I was really disconcerted about us losing the 2024. All three,
0: branches, yeah.
7: All three branches, but Ossoff and Warnock both won their special elections back in what was it, 2020 or 2022?
0: I
7: and uh, It was one or the other.
0: I frankly don't recall
7: but,
0: either, Gary. I'm sorry.
7: I thought we had some real momentum going there.
0: Mm-hmm.
7: But I've come to the conclusion now that I think it came to this point right now. You know, I remember my mom sitting in her comfy chair watching the 2024 inauguration.
0: Mm-hmm.
7: And I was like, oh, you got to be kidding me. But I think it's coming down to this, is we had to get to this point to for everyone to realize how bad it's gotten to burn this whole system down, you know, with the Republicans.
0: Mm-hmm.
7: This is the point where we need to turn everything around. I think it came to this point to do that. Oh, by the way, George is a national treasure.
0: Yeah.
7: And
0: George from Cripple Creek. Yeah.
7: Isn't he the Pentagon?
0: I think he's my guess is he's a former NSA employee because he says he worked for the agency that had no initials. But
7: okay. Yeah. So and then too, way to handle Jack this week. That's how you handle him.
0: Okay.
7: They're obnoxious. There's people that are obnoxious. You got to handle them like that.
0: Yeah, my patience
7: thanks,
0: is. Thanks, Gary. Yeah, my patience is growing thin. Maybe it's old age or just I don't know what it is. Anyhow, Gary, thanks for the call. Good to hear from you. It's 45 and a half minutes past the hour. Picking up your calls here on Anything Goes Weekend. Stick around. We'll be right back.
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0: Taking back the mainstream media 3 hours a day, 5 days a week. We're right here. I'll be right back with you.

0: Welcome back. Roberta in Poway, California. Hey, Roberta, what's up?
1: The Carnegie Endowment for International Law has announced that Trump has designated Marco to dismantle the International Criminal Court. So they have just sanctioned the president, the chief prosecutor, 8 judges, and they're going to sanction any countries that cooperate with ICC.
0: Yeah, I know. Yeah, it's because the International Criminal Court went after Trump's friend, Vladimir Putin, in my opinion.
1: Right.
0: And his other friend, Netanyahu.
1: Right.
0: And they're probably going to come after him. I mean, you know, there's a complaint before the ICC right now for Trump for murder for those boats, those fishermen off the coast of Venezuela and Colombia.
1: Mm-hmm. So what can we do?
0: I elect Democrats.
1: I'm with you on that.
0: It's really that simple.
1: We can kill 2 birds with 1 stone, I guess.
0: Yeah, there you go. I think so. I think that's what it's going to take. You know, setting aside the killing metaphor, but yeah, I'm with you. Yeah. Roberta, thank you. Great to hear from you. Mm-hmm. I appreciate the call. Alan in Seattle. Hey, Alan, what's on your mind today?
2: Oh, well, I'm just trying to hold on to my precious dollars, but Scott Bessent seems to want to destroy our dollar's value.
0: Yeah.
2: And I can see that in the precious metals prices. Gold, since the beginning of August, is up 14.28%.
0: Wow.
2: And silver is up 19.8%. So, you know, your dollar buys less. And, you know, it's inflation, it's the Iran war, it's their mismanagement of the economy. You know, just hold on to your hats here, folks. Yeah. It's going to be a bumpy ride for the rest of the year.
0: Well, and their two Santa Claus strategy for the last 45 years of running up debt when there's a Republican in office to make the economy look good, and then squealing about the debt when a Democrat comes into office to try to force cuts to social spending has been quite successful. I mean, they took us from a national debt of under $1 trillion when Reagan came into office to $40 trillion this week. And, you know, Japan has a huge debt. What did they buy with it? They bought bullet trains that go 300 miles an hour that run on time. They bought a national health care system. They bought free education for everybody. We have a big national debt, you know, about half of what Japan's is. And what did we buy with it? We bought billionaires. We got a bumper crop of billionaires, over 1,000 of them.
2: Wasn't it President Eisenhower that railed against the military-industrial complex and managed to build the interstate highway system? That's where our money should be going, is into infrastructure, not bombs.
0: Yeah, I'm with you. Look up Eisenhower's Cross of Iron speech, where he talks about every warship launch represents a theft from those who are hungry, those who are thirsty, those who are, you know, homeless.
2: Right.
0: I don't remember the exact words, but words to that effect. And then he goes out and lays it out. He says, one battleship costs 30 million barrels of wheat or something, you know, bushels of wheat. It's just a remarkable speech from a sitting president of the United States. Alan, thank you. Well
2: right.
0: said.
2: At least he didn't. Well, you bet. Yeah. Have a good weekend.
0: Thanks. You
2: bye
0: too.
2: Bye.
0: Yeah. 49 minutes, 10 minutes before the hour. We'll be right back. Stick around.

0: Hey, thanks so much for sharing our program and for reaching out to our stations and sponsors and letting them know that you're listening. It really means a lot to us.
1: They told us freedom had a price, then sold it to the highest bid.
0: Welcome back. 10 minutes before the hour. Picking up your calls here. Ravi in Chicago. Hey, Ravi, what's on your mind today?
2: Yeah, hi, Tom. I'm a longtime listener, big fan of everything that you do.
0: Thank you.
2: You just mentioned that your patience is running a little thin. Mm-hmm. I don't see it. Actually, I'm quite amazed at how much patience you have with these right-wing trolls that keep constantly calling you. But anyway, keep up the good work.
0: Thank
2: the
0: you.
2: Reason I called is a little correction and a factoid for you and the listeners.
0: Okay.
2: You said yesterday about something about, I think, the Tonight Show going out and asking people about the Arab numerals being taught in school.
0: Yeah.
2: And you also said something about that you thought zero came from the Arabs. Well, actually, there's a story behind it. But actually, the entire decimal system with the place notation 0 to 9 as digits came from India and came a long, long time ago.
0: Ah.
2: It went from India to the Arab world. And it was brought from there. The Arabs themselves don't call it the Arab numerals. They call it the Hindu numerals.
0: Oh, interesting.
2: And when it came to Europe, it got mistranslated by somebody. I'm sure you're aware of the Fibonacci sequence.
0: The
2: series of numbers.
0: Yes.
2: So Fibonacci, that person, his actual name was Leonardo Bonacci. His father was an Italian government official posted in Algeria, which was their colony back then.
0: Mm-hmm.
2: This was in the 1100-something. And he brought his son over to learn this system because he found that clearly all computation was much, much better with this decimal notation than with the Roman numeral system.
0: Right.
2: And that's where he learned it. When he went back to Italy in 1202, he wrote a book describing everything that he learned from the Arabs. And in the preface to the book, he actually gave the history and said everything came from India. But that preface got lost in further translations, and the word that got stuck was Arab numerals. But that's the actual history.
0: Remarkable. You know, Ravi, number one, you're reaffirming my belief that I have the smartest listeners in all of radio. But I recall back when I was a teenager, I got into transcendental meditation, you know, the Maharishi and all that. And I was fascinated by Hinduism. And I can't say I read the Upanishads and the Vedas, you know, but I certainly read a lot about them and, you know, little bits and pieces here and there and the history of it all. And it's quite evident that the Indian civilization is, if not the oldest, certainly one of the oldest literate modern, you know, by modern, I mean, you know, post-Neolithic societies, cultures. It's really remarkable.
2: That's right. All of today's mathematics is based on this notational system with the place value.
0: Yeah.
2: And without that, mathematics wouldn't have been possible unless somebody came up with a different system.
0: Anyway,
2: that's what I called about.
0: Well, thank you, Ravi. Thank you for informing me and everybody else. I appreciate it. It's great to hear from you. Thank you.
2: Sure.
0: Johan in Los Angeles. Hey, Johan, what's on your mind today?
3: I think you made a big mistake for AOC to run for president in 2028.
0: Because
3: that's what happened to Obama did it, and then he lost the House and Senate through his term other than the first year. And I don't think we can afford that right now. We have to keep the majority.
0: Is that because
3: of
0: she's a woman that you're saying that, or because she's a woman of color, or because she's a progressive, or what?
3: No, it's because previous administration, the Obama administration, and we are somebody different and everything. We are hopeful. And
0: I've heard people say
3: we lost the House and Senate.
0: Yeah, I get it. I've heard people say they don't want AOC to run because they don't think Americans will elect a woman. And Hillary Clinton was the proof of it. But in my opinion, Hillary Clinton didn't win or rather lost, not because she was female, but because she was running as a centrist.
3: Well, it was oppression, right?
0: This is 2016. Donald Trump was running as the outsider who was going to shake things up. And that's what America wanted. And Hillary Clinton was running as the insider who was going to keep everything stable. And that's not what Americans wanted.
3: How about Andy Bashir and Ossoff?
0: Well, I don't know what's going on with Andy Bashir. I mean, clearly he's running for president. John Ossoff has got a lot of mojo right now because he's been lately taking on Trump with some ferocity, and it's helping him in his race down in Georgia. But he's going to have a big hill to climb there because Georgia is kind of, Grand Central Station for voter suppression, particularly for purging people off the voting rolls. So a lot's going to depend on what Raffensperger does down there. So we'll see. Johan, great to hear from you. Thank you. Bob in Woodstock, New York. Bob, I just have about a half a minute. You got a quick one?
4: Oh, yeah. Yeah, simply put, I think that the Democrats should adopt, the El-Sayed and Ossoff method for attacking the Republicans. I would just love to see them in a debate with the Republicans based on the facts that they present, and it's really not simply about ideology. It's about they were actually addressing things that are important to the American people, and transcends the progressive, mm-hmm. left of center, right of center. So that's
0: I completely agree with your analysis. Yeah, thank you very much, Bob. Appreciate the call. And Jeff, my apologies, but we're flat out of time, and I am taking calls in order here. Thanks so much for being with us today, and special thanks to Louise Hartman, Sean Taylor, Jamie Holly, Nigel Peacock, Student Advocate Patrick Hoyt, Geraldine Halbert, Ron Hartenbaum, Chase Frost, Nicholas Miller, Pat Sweeney, Jeremy Peterson, Connor Arroyo, Carna Verde, Josiah Wester, Martha Salinas, Mateo Robertson, Diane Russell, Ruben Michaels, all the fine folks who work on this program, and some volunteer. And thank you to you for sharing the good word about our program and our work, with your friends and neighbors and whatnot. Get out there, get active, tag, you're it. We got a big lift here between now and the election. Have a great weekend. I will see you on Monday.
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6: George Orwell spoke bluntly about the nefarious nature of advertising, calling it, quote, the rattling of a stick inside a swill bucket. Even Orwell, though, would have been astonished by the cacophony of swill bucket advertising currently being blasted at us by Amazon, Google, Meta, and other profiteering tech giants. What are they trying to sell? Pure hogwash. Having spent billions to develop artificial intelligence so humanoid robots can displace workers, the tech geniuses are now rushing to build thousands of vast computer data centers necessary to power their brave new AI world. Each center will suck up local water supplies, drastically raise people's utility bills, create monstrous industrial blight and pollution, and enthrone such autocratic thugs as Bezos, Musk, and Zuckerberg as absentee political bosses with domineering power over each locality. But the billionaires forgot something. You and me, we the people, are in open rebellion against this Orwellian future. With officials in multiple states and localities just saying hell no to the profiteers' invasive scams. Thus, the billionaire hucksters are frantically rattling their swill sticks. For example, Mark Zuckerberg, whose Meta Goliath already operates 26 massive data centers and is now spending $600 billion to plop more of them in our communities, has launched a multimillion-dollar offensive to beat back local opponents. It's running BS television ads in state capital cities, financing political candidates to hype the data centers, deploying untold numbers of lobbyists to rig the rules against opponents, and hiring an army of, quote, community affairs agents to spread AI propaganda. This is Jim Hightower saying, they had the fat cats, but a groundswell of us alley cats has them on the run. To get involved, go to mediajustice.org/tools.

Good morning. This is the Commonwealth Report, news for the public, not the powerful. Bessent scrambles as the national debt smashes $40 trillion. Treasury confirmed it Wednesday. The national debt hit $40 trillion, and it got there faster than anybody expected. The Congressional Budget Office didn't expect this until next year. We beat the forecast by a year. We crossed $39 trillion just 5 months ago. We crossed $20 trillion less than 10 years ago. That's roughly $117,000 for every person in this country. Bond markets noticed. The 30-year Treasury yield touched 5.34%, the highest since 2007. So Scott Bessent stepped in Wednesday and announced he'd at least double the size of the government's long bond buybacks. Yields dropped for a few hours, but then they bounced right back and wiped out the whole gain. Here's what nobody in Washington wants to say out loud. We didn't borrow this money for schools or bridges. We borrowed it to hand tax cuts to billionaires. And now working people pay the interest in their mortgages, their car loans, and their credit cards. Democrats have flipped 31 seats. Is the House next? Tuesday night in Butler County, Pennsylvania, Democrat Brandon Dukes flipped a state House seat in a district Trump won by 18 points. He beat Kamala Harris's margin there by 19 points. That was the 31st legislative flip of this cycle, and Democrats won every single one of them. Across 110 special elections since January of 2025, Democrats have overperformed Harris by an average of 12.5 points and Joe Biden by 8.4 points. The down ballot's Daniel Donner says that adds up to a political environment where Democrats would be favored by about 12 points, slightly better than the same data showed in 2018. Special election voters skewed more educated and more Democratic, so the real number in November will probably be smaller, but the trend hasn't wavered in 20 months. Democratic attorneys general are quietly beating Trump in court. While cable news chases the outrage of the hour, Democratic state attorneys general are winning. Arizona's Chris Mays, who won her office by fewer than 300 votes, is suing a real estate outfit over a predatory title scheme that trapped about 1,500 Arizona homeowners in contracts running up to 40 years. She and 23 other states just beat back a Trump executive order that would have let the post office decide who gets to vote by mail. California's Rob Bonta won a ruling protecting gender-affirming care under the Affordable Care Act. Colorado's Phil Weiser joined 25 states suing over illegal tariffs and helped land a $400 million generic drug price-fixing settlement. Connecticut's William Tong is suing to stop big banks from pocketing interest on homeowners' escrow accounts. And Delaware's Kathy Jennings helped block HUD funding changes that threatened housing for more than 600 people. Elections have consequences, and so do down-ballot elections. Is Trump's new crypto bank just a bribery machine? This month, the Office of the Comptroller of the Currency gave conditional approval to something called World Liberty Trust Company, an entity tied to Donald Trump, and his family owns about 38% of it. The Comptroller's office is run by a Trump appointee. This isn't a bank in any normal sense. It won't make loans, won't issue mortgages, won't carry federal deposit insurance. What it will do is issue the Trump family's stablecoin, USD1, which can't legally pay depositors a dime of interest. So why would anyone put money in? Georgetown professor James Engel put it plainly. It's, quote, a very efficient way to buy influence with the Trump gang. Never in American history has a president owned a piece of a bank his own regulators approved. Now one does. Why is Trump handing the FDA to an abortion foe? Trump announced Wednesday he's nominating Dr. Heidi Overton to run the Food and Drug Administration. She's his deputy assistant for domestic policy. She has no regulatory experience, and she'd take over the agency that controls mifepristone, the abortion pill. She replaces Marty Makary, who quit in May after fighting the White House over those abortion pills. Overton called the fall of Roe a huge victory for life. She'd written that abortion pills are far more dangerous to women, which decades of research flatly contradict. Senator Patty Murray says she's a, quote, far-right anti-abortion extremist who has no business leading the FDA. And Bill Cassidy, the Republican physician who chairs the Senate Health Committee, says her role in last week's vaccine executive order is almost disqualifying. When the doctor policing your medicine cabinet answers to ideology instead of evidence, everybody's prescriptions get less safe. A judge blocks Trump and Bob Kennedy's plan to get more teens pregnant.
A federal judge stopped it. Judge Christopher Cooper ruled Wednesday that the administration's overhaul of the teen pregnancy prevention program was likely arbitrary and capricious. In June, HHS canceled 53 of 66 active grants to universities, health departments, and nonprofits, then tried to force what's left into an abstinence-only curricula. Trump's 2027 budget calls the old programs radical leftist ideology. Cooper noted the agency cited public health studies that appear not to exist, which he called a hallmark of AI-generated citations. Public Citizen called the ruling, quote, a win for young Americans' well-being. Congress created this program in 2009 with bipartisan support, and teen pregnancy has fallen sharply ever since. Cooper didn't restore the canceled money, though. Millions of American teenagers have sex, he wrote. Pretending otherwise doesn't make them safer. And that's the way it is today, Thursday, August 20th, 2026. I'm Tom Hart.

0: This is the Tom Hartman Program.
1: Hey, top of the Friday to you. TGIF, Shabbat Shalom, Jumma Mubarak, whatever it may be for you. It's the last day of the week or the beginning of the weekend here for us. Anything goes Friday, whatever's on your mind. Of course, we've been doing Anything Goes Summer for a couple of months now. So anyhow, we got a lot to talk about today. Just you and me, no guests. A couple of quick announcements. Powell City of Books, I'll be there September 25th. It's a Friday. Talking about my new book, Who Killed the American Dream, doing a book signing. So put that on your calendar. And we've got a new book club, Tom Hartman's Well-Read Troublemakers Book Club. We're going to be meeting on Sunday, August 30th online. You can find out all about that over at HartmanReport.com. So just a quick FYI. A lot to talk about today. Donald Trump takes a 58-year Republican election playbook to a terrifying new level. Also, Trump goes to economic war with Iran. What could possibly go wrong? And why is Bob Kennedy wealth-shaming Americans for what they eat instead of fighting poverty, food deserts, and corporate greed? I mean, really. In the second hour of our program, evidence mounts that Natalie Harp could be a national security threat again inside Donald Trump's White House. And what is borderline personality disorder? Also, could Trump and his buddies stop obsessing over DEI and glorifying Trump and take care of our troops? I mean, the family of this black hero whose name was going to be on this new aircraft carrier that's about to come out may be scrapped so that the aircraft carrier can be named after Donald Trump. Can you imagine being a sailor on the USS Donald? Oh, my God. Also in the second hour, America's employer healthcare system is cracking under costs it can no longer carry. We'll talk about that. In the third hour of our program, Some really mind-boggling stuff. Vladimir Putin's war is spreading beyond Ukraine, and Europe is already in the crosshairs. We're seeing a radical escalation in Russian provocations against NATO. And Donald Trump is taking Venezuela's gold as his grabs for that country's wealth increase. And Kim Jong-un tells his dear friend Donald Trump to screw off by launching a barrage of missiles. So we'll get into all those things today as the day goes on. My daily take today over at HartmanReport.com is titled, Trump takes his 58-year Republican election playbook to a terrifying new level.

is that, and then that is that, then this must be, you know, it's just a lie. But it's a lie that they're laying out right now to establish a baseline to justify making it harder for married women to vote, you know, women who have changed their name without going before a judge because they got married, for minorities to vote, for low-income people to vote, for students to vote, and for people who live in cities to vote. They just do not want that to happen. And the Center for American Progress this week just released a really disturbing fact sheet summarizing 15 separate interlocking tactics that the Trump administration, Republican governors, and Republican members of Congress are using right now to rig this fall's election. And, you know, I'll get into the tactics in just a moment, but also the six corrupt Republicans on the Supreme Court are deciding apparently this week or next. You know, although I guess they've got a few weeks, maybe a month or two to do it, whether Donald Trump's executive order telling the Postmaster General not to deliver ballots to or from the homes of people who are not on his approved voter list, which he's compiling with, you know, grabbing these voter lists from the various states, the Supreme Court is going to decide whether or not to let that stand. If they do let it stand, it's going to be a real challenge. I mean, you know, there's six states that just do nothing but mail-in ballots, and all of them, to the best of my knowledge, Utah is one of them. Maybe they've given their voter list over to Trump, but the rest are all blue states. They are not giving up their voter list to Trump. And he's suing over this, but now he's saying, okay, fine, we just won't let you, you're not going to be able to vote. It's amazing. This executive order has been blocked twice by a federal judge, but, you know, we'll see what the Supreme Court says. Although the Supreme Court is letting, you know, the Fourth Amendment says that you have to have a warrant before you can kick in someone's door. The Supreme Court is letting ICE violate the Fourth Amendment. The Fifth Amendment says you can't deprive someone of life, liberty, or property without due process of law. We've got 70,000 people being held in hellhole prisons by ICE who have not had any due process of law. So we need, you know, with regard to the Supreme Court, you need to be ready for just anything. And the reason why, you know, we should take this very, very seriously is because Republicans have been doing this since 1968. In 1968, Richard Nixon learned that Hubert Humphrey and Lyndon Johnson had worked out a peace deal between North and South Vietnam, and he sent people in to sabotage it successfully. Nixon, talking to Everett Dirksen, the Republican Senate leader, called it treason. They agreed that it was treason. But we didn't even learn about it until 20 years later. In 1980, Reagan's campaign cut a deal with the Ayatollah to hang on to the hostages. And that holding the hostages is what sabotaged Jimmy Carter's 1980 election hopes, or re-election hopes. In 2000, Florida Governor Jeb Bush purged 57,000 black people from the voting rolls in Florida just months before the election so that his brother could win by 537 votes. And when the Florida Supreme Court, which smelled a rat, ordered a recount, the five Republicans on the Supreme Court, including Clarence Thomas, who was appointed by Bush's daddy and should have recused himself, said, okay, cool, we're just going to hand the election to Bush. Because if we don't, he will be irreparably harmed. That was the phrase that was used. He will be irreparably harmed. I believe Rehnquist wrote that. And then there was the GOP's theft of the 2024 election. Greg Palast did the math on this, and 4,776,706 voters who tried to vote for Democrats were either prevented from voting, purged from the voting rolls, or their votes weren't counted. And he found black voters were four times as likely as white voters to have their mail ballot rejected, black, Hispanic, and Asian American voters three times as likely as white people to be given provisional ballots. And had that voter suppression not worked, had Trump not been, and the Republicans not been able to get away with that, then Kamala Harris would be president right now, and we'd have a Democratic House and Senate. And they're doubling down on that this year. They're purging even more names. Here we go again, right? I mean, you know, Ken Paxton, remember him telling Steve Bannon on the air, bragging that if he hadn't blocked Houston from sending out those mail-in ballots, Donald Trump would have lost Texas. Yeah. Trump and his lickspittles have fired or pushed out at least 75 career election security officials. They've gutted the Cybersecurity and Infrastructure Security Agency, CISA.

0: They've removed the Federal Election Commission's commissioners, so the agency is functionally dead. The Civil Rights Division of the DOJ is now run by a guy who is opposed to civil rights. And they've threatened election officials in all 50 states with prison if they make even small mistakes. The FBI raided the Fulton County Elections Office with Tulsi Gabbard overseeing the whole thing. Steve Bannon has repeatedly promised, most recently this week, that ICE agents will defy this federal law that was put into place after the Civil War, saying you can never have armed officers at police stations. You know, back in the old days, Nixon and Reagan at least had the decency to commit their treasonous election theft in private, in secret. But Trump is bragging about it. And that's why we need to be telling all our friends, we need to be telling everybody we know what's going on, that this election is, they're trying to steal it in plain sight right now. And the media is not covering the story the way they should. They should be telling this backstory that I'm sharing with you. But, you know, nobody wants to piss off Republicans, I guess, or the Republican owners of all the big media outlets, all this conservative media bias. It's insane. 15 minutes past the hour.
1: This is the Tom Hartman Program.
0: It's time to raise some hell. Let your friends know what's going on and call your members of Congress and tell them to do something about this.

0: And welcome back. Brian in Tacoma, Washington. Hey, Brian, what's on your mind today?
1: Well, first one. I've never been the first one of the day. But
0: You were the first caller.
1: I guess so, yeah. So, Natalie Harp, so is the need to, or the requirement that you have a security clearance to work in the White House, is that just something that we now realize was always just a norm, or, you know, something that Trump has shown us what a sham our country's been all along, where if someone wants to just go, nah, I'm not doing that, they just can. Like, there's no force of law, there's nothing, and I understand who controls the laws right now, and I understand the Supreme Court and all that, but there's no, like, it's just optional, it seems like.
0: That's a good security question, clearance. Brian.
1: I mean, he may have given her one. Sorry. Go ahead.
0: No. I was just going to say, I don't know. I don't know if there is a law that requires it or not. Certainly, it's been a norm. It'd be a good question to put to you know, I'll ask one of the AI programs right now. But
1: It seems like he may have given her one in the last year or whatever, but not really in the way that they're actually done, you know, just like he's like, here, sure, you have one, you know, but she's a national security threat.
0: Yeah.
1: Like, and I wish Democrats, specifically Ossoff, at this point with the revelations of the last week, would be announcing an investigation into this and her. And before I know the answer is, well, we're in the minority, blah, blah, blah, blah, blah. But the Ohio State Gymnasium Jordan and probably beat his ex-girlfriend and probably trafficking Chinese illegal hemp James Comer investigated Hunter Biden for 2 years in the minority. And you know what? It worked. Because it was a political tool. What they didn't have was the subpoena power. Doesn't matter in this case anyways. Criminal Gymnasium Jordan doesn't show up to subpoenas anyways. Should be in prison for that. They don't have the gavel. But that's not what the people are clamoring for. The people are clamoring for someone to be seen to be fighting. And Ossoff is doing a great job, but take that to the next level. The people are people want to see that people are trying to do the right thing. And so always when I call you, Tom, now I have to say, if I'm being disparaging about Democrats, the idea that anybody would vote for the other party that's doing a bunch of stuff to you, as opposed to not voting for Democrats who you're frustrated or not doing stuff for you, is insane to me. So, but this Natalie Harp thing is huge. And I guess if the shoe were on the other foot, if Joe Biden or Bill Clinton, well, I already know the answer for Bill Clinton, but, you know, if any of them had, like, this exact relationship to the right-wing news and legislators would just let it go?
0: Yeah.
1: Not in a million years.
0: Yeah, and she came from OAN, which describes itself as a Russia-friendly outlet, or has in the past. I just checked. There is no law that says that to work in the White House you must have a security clearance. It's a tradition or a norm. In answer to your original question.
1: So yet again, our country is kind of a sham, Donald, and it takes someone like Donald Trump. I'm not crediting him with this, but, you know, if someone with Donald Trump criminally, illegally steals the White House like he did, he and Elon have admitted they cheated in the last election.
0: Yep.
1: You know, if they do that, then our country means nothing. It's a sham.
0: Yeah.
1: None of our laws mean anything.
0: Well, I wouldn't go that far, but I would say that there has to be a reckoning for this. There has to be. Brian, thank you for the call. It's 20 minutes past the hour. I'll be back with more of the news of the day in your calls in just a moment.

0: 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The Commonwealth Report brings you honest, unfiltered reporting. 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Take back your news. You know, corporate raiders, when they acquire a company, basically strip it down. They take everything of value out of it, put it in their own pockets, leave just a husk of a company. I watched, Bain Capital do this with Clear Channel. In fact, they just ran it into bankruptcy, and they run off with all the cash. Well, that's what Donald Trump is doing to America right now. He's basically behaving like a corporate raider, taking, you know, all the assets of this company and handing as many of them as possible off to billionaires and shutting down programs that benefit average working class people. This is, you know, an all billionaire cabinet, or largely billionaire cabinet, with a billionaire president, and they're dancing to the tune of the billionaires. It shouldn't surprise us, I suppose, but there's a whole article about it over in my daily take titled Trump's Hostile Takeover of America, the Corporate Raiders' Final Heist, over at HartmanReport.com. Check it out.
1: Nixon made the phone call. Reagan made the deal. Somewhere in the shadows, they learned what they could steal. Florida cut the voters while Washington looked away. Different names, different years, same old game to play.

0: It's the hour. Welcome back. Donald Trump versus the smugglers. This is a fascinating piece that Lucian Trescott IV published over on his Substack newsletter at Lucian Trescott, Trescott, T-R-U-S-C-O-T-T, .substack.com. And he's been in Afghanistan. He's been in the military. And he's pointing out Donald Trump's new strategy to go after Iran is to declare economic war against them. In fact, they've renamed their war with Iran from Operation Epic Fury into Operation Economic Fury. Still starts with an E, because it's really, many would argue, is really about Epstein. But what he points out, and I hadn't considered this, but I thought it was, I didn't realize this. I don't think like a military man, but it's fascinating. He says, first of all, we tried bombing them back to the Stone Age, and how did that work, right? And he says, just ask North Vietnam how that worked out, right? They're now making our shoes and our socks. Or how about Afghanistan? We spent 20 years trying to kill enough of them to start liking us, and, they just told us to screw off. But the big problem, he points out, is that countries like Vietnam and Afghanistan, when you try to go after them, or Iraq for that matter, when you try to go after them economically, when you try to go after them with sanctions, the problem is that they have borders. Let me explain. Where you've got borders, you've got smugglers. Where you've got smugglers, you've got a country that's able to get around sanctions. He says, Afghanistan has borders with Pakistan, Turkmenistan, Uzbekistan, Tajikistan, China, and Iran. And, you try to impose sanctions on Afghanistan, they just get around them like that. And we've seen that by importing from those countries. And Iran has 3,600 miles of border with seven countries, Afghanistan, Iraq, Turkey, Pakistan, Turkmenistan, Azerbaijan, and a 22-mile border with Armenia. These are the same countries that have borders with Afghanistan. And this is literally where, for thousands of years, this culture of smuggling has come from. I mean, back to before there were even, countries with borders here, they've been trading across these borders. And let's not forget that Iran also has a border on the Caspian Sea, in addition to the Persian Gulf and the Gulf of Oman. And who do they share that border in the Caspian Sea with? Russia and Azerbaijan and Kazakhstan and Turkmenistan. Another great, smuggling opportunity. And so along comes Donald Trump, and he figures, I'm the big important guy. I got a ballroom under construction and golf courses and hotels and gold-plated country clubs and even a gold-plated 747. And I'm telling you, you can't. When I say jump, you must jump high. You must say, how high, sir? And, he wants Iran to behave the way his lackeys in the Republican Party do. Just do whatever he says. They're not going to. And, Iran is, by the way, smuggling money, too. There's actually a system that is based on Sharia law, on Islamic law, that is where no money actually travels across the border. It's a system that's based on trust. It's called the hawala system, where you go to a broker in Iran and you say, I want to send, you start out there. You want to send $100 to somebody in the United States. The broker in Iran takes your $100, sends a message to his colleague in the United States, who transfers that $100 to that person from that colleague. No money crosses the border. Both of them take a small fee, about a 10% fee for doing this. Eventually, that somebody in the United States is going to want to send money to Iran, and so that broker in the United States, when he gets the $100 from somebody going to Iran, he just keeps it, repays himself, tells the guy in Iran, give the $100 to this person. It's an incredibly elaborate system that has been working for 1,000 years. They don't need to smuggle money across borders. They've got this system. Trump thinks he's going to shut Iran down economically. It ain't going to happen. There is, no possibility. He has lost. We are screwed in terms of this war with Iran that Bibi Netanyahu finally found a president stupid enough to launch. It's just nuts.
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0: Meanwhile, Bob Kennedy is losing it. I'll tell you about that after the break, and I'll pick up your calls. It's Anything Goes with it.

Good morning. This is the Commonwealth Report, Geeky Science Friday version. News for the public, not the powerful. You can follow us at commonwealthreport.news. Is AI stealing our children's ability to think? Teachers across the country are watching something disappear. Students hand their essays to chatbots, and with the essay goes the thinking. Cognitive psychologist Ronald Kellogg told the New York Times, writing is a technology for thinking. It builds working memory. It builds planning. It builds your awareness of your own mind. Kellogg says drafting a simple essay taxes the brain the way digging a ditch taxes the body. And that's the point. An MIT study this year found people who wrote with AI showed lower brain activity than people who didn't. And afterward, they couldn't recall one line they just produced. Schools are going back to pencil and paper. Princeton dropped its unsupervised honor code exams, all because a country full of people who can't build an argument is a country that can't defend itself from the people selling one. Trump opens 45 million acres of wild forest to the chainsaws. On Tuesday, the Trump administration moved to erase 25 years of protection for the wildest land we have left. The Agriculture Department filed a proposal to rescind the roadless rule. That's the Clinton-era protection that bars road building and commercial logging on nearly 45 million acres of national forest. That's roughly a third of the whole national forest system. Agriculture Secretary Brooke Rollins says she's doing it to fight wildfires. But the Forest Service's own numbers show 9 out of 10 wildfires are started by people, and most human ignition happens along roads. Last fall, the public filed more than 625,000 comments, 99% opposing the repeal. This time you get 30 days to comment. Idaho and Colorado are exempt, but nobody else is. The NRDC's Andrew Weltzer put it plainly, the American people will not let this plan stand. We'll see. Can Europe stop its forests from burning? While Washington opens the forests to loggers, Europe's forests are burning. A new study from the Potsdam Institute, published in Global Change Biology, projects that even in the best case, where the planet warms by a mere 1.8 degrees Celsius, Europe will burn 39% more land every year by the end of the century. In the high emissions case, 3.6 degrees, the burned area nearly triples. The United Nations has us headed for 2.8 degrees. Better fire management helps. The researchers found strong prevention and firefighting could cut the burn area by more than 70%. But lead author Mark Billing was blunt. Quote, fire management cannot replace climate mitigation. Europe is already living it. 616,000 hectares gone this year through August 19th. The third worst fire season on record. Central Europe, Western Europe, and the Mediterranean are taking the worst of it. Do police now know who's riding in your car? Here's your reminder that the surveillance state doesn't sit still. A company called Leonardo is rolling out a system called Signal Trace. It works alongside license plate cameras, but it doesn't read your plate. It reads your gadgets, your phone, your earbuds, your fitness tracker, your car stereo. They all broadcast Wi-Fi and Bluetooth signals, and Signal Trace picks up that combination as it rolls past. Leonardo calls it an electronic fingerprint. Once the system knows your mix of devices that travels together, it can flag you anywhere on the network, even when your plate isn't visible. Indiana University researcher Nicole Bennett warns that investigators, quote, may no longer need to begin with a known person or vehicle. One study found four time and place readings are enough to pick out 95% of 1.5 million people. That's not police work. That's a dragnet. Donald Trump kills Alzheimer's research to score points against DEI. The National Institutes of Health just canceled another round of grants, and this time the target is Alzheimer's disease. Researchers at Emory University and the University of Pittsburgh lost at least three grants worth $15 million, each studying how discrimination and disinvestment in neighborhoods affect long-term brain health. NIH Director Jay Bhattacharya wrote that the projects no longer fit NIH's white supremacist priorities, and complained that self-reported surveys aren't measurable science. Ann Cohen, whose Pittsburgh grant was killed, called that political interference and said it isn't a good way to do science. 7.4 million Americans live with Alzheimer's or dementia, and Black Americans are twice as likely to get it. Federal law requires NIH to study those disparities. So Trump is breaking his own rules to make sure we learn less about a disease that ultimately is coming for all of us. Could a COVID shot buy brain cancer patients another year? Let's end with hope from a place nobody expected.
Doctors at the University of Alabama at Birmingham looked at 187 patients with glioblastoma, the aggressive brain cancer that has no cure. Patients who got a COVID vaccine within 100 days before their biopsy or surgery lived twice as long as patients who didn't. Half the vaccinated group made it 743 days or more. For the unvaccinated, median survival was 349 days. That's an extra year of life. And the effect showed up only with the mRNA COVID shots, not flu or pneumonia vaccines. The study is a preprint and hasn't been peer-reviewed, so this is a lead, not a cure. Neurosurgeon James Market says it plainly. We think this provides hope. Remember that the next time somebody in power tells you mRNA research isn't worth funding. And that's the way it is today, Friday, August 21st, 2026. I'm Tom Hartman. Hey, thanks so much for sharing our program and for reaching out to our stations and sponsors and letting them know that you're listening. It really means a lot to us.

0: 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Or that after the show we send out Sue's Stack, a list of every topic I've discussed along with clickable hot links to every source of information I've shared with you on the air? 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Check it out. So between his tax cuts and crashing the debt ceiling and shifting billions of Treasury dollars into crypto and tariffs and all this other stuff, Trump is threatening to crash our economy. And he doesn't seem to be particularly worried about that. Why would that be? Well, first off, economic disasters are great excuses to cut taxes. Both Reagan and George W. Bush used recessions as their excuse to stimulate the economy by cutting trillions from the taxes of billionaires. Secondly, economic crises increase the tolerance for strongman governments. Hitler rode to power in Europe based on the Great Depression. And third, billionaires make a fortune when there's a market crash because they can buy all the stock that average people are trying to unload from their 401ks to pay the damn rent. There's a whole article about this that lays the whole thing out over at HartmanReport.com. It's titled Crashing the Economy, Trump's Blueprint for Power and Profit. Check it out. And welcome back. So Bob Kennedy's got a cooking show now, and the whole premise of it is I'm going to show you how to make a good, nutritious meal for less than $20 for four people, $5 a person. And the most recent one was apparently a wild Alaskan salmon cakes and a side salad, which the show said cost $19.64 for four people. So CNN goes to the store, this reporter by the name of Tom Foreman, he goes to a local supermarket and says, cool, let's buy the ingredients and make the meal and see what it costs. And he did that, and it cost $70.54. Now, what in part raised the cost was the fact that Bob Kennedy was saying that the salmon was $8.99 and the cheapest Tom Foreman could find for CNN at the supermarket was $24. But also, you know, they were claiming that they spent 8 cents on a red onion because the whole onion cost a little over a dollar, but they only used a little bit of it, right? That they only cost the mayonnaise, the avocado mayonnaise, fancy expensive mayonnaise that's like, you know, $11 a bottle. They priced it at 40 cents because we only used a tablespoon of it. Well, yeah, that's true, but go into the grocery store and say, you know, I'd like to buy a tablespoon of mayonnaise. I mean, it just doesn't work that way. And Bob is all upset. He's complaining, you know, pissing and moaning about this. But if he really cares, if he really had any concern, frankly, for American consumers and for the problems that, you know, average American consumers are dealing with. 60% of Americans right now are living paycheck to paycheck. 60%. The top 1% own more wealth than the bottom 93% of us. One man, Elon Musk, owns more wealth than the bottom half of us. You got millions, tens of millions of Americans who don't even have health insurance. We're breaking up pills just to stay alive. And you know, buying the cheapest stuff we can find just to eat. If Bob Kennedy, you know, the wealthy heir to the Kennedy fortune, if he really wanted us to eat healthier, why isn't he out there advocating for a raise in the minimum wage, or the right to unionize, or, you know, let's educate people about things. Well, I suppose you could argue that he thinks his show is education, but this is sad. Anyhow, what's on your mind today? It's Anything Goes Weekend, Beachside Bill in Orlando, Florida. Hey, Bill, what's up?
1: Afternoon, Tom. Hope everybody's well out there. Happy weekend Friday to everybody out. So I'll get to a couple quick things here. First thing, I'll get to data centers in a minute, but first thing, it was Angie Nixon's win the other day, which, you know, I've been supporting and following her for a couple of years. Mm-hmm. And so my one thing with her, and let me just jump in here,
0: Bill, for just a second. For people who have no idea what you're talking about, Angie Nixon challenged Alexander Vindman, who is a famous, you know, nationally known figure because of the Trump impeachment. But he was like I'm a middle of the road moderate, and I like Israel. And she was like, I'm a progressive, and we need to defund Israel. And she beat him, and he spent $16 million, and she spent less than $1 million. So back to you.
1: Yeah, exactly. But so I'm glad she won, because I've met her. I met her once, and it's really, she's the real deal. So here's my thing. I remember talking to you a couple months ago, and you had representatives Jayapal and Ro Khanna on. And I talked to him separately about bringing up the Epstein files against Ashley Moody. For people who don't remember, Ashley Moody became Florida's attorney general right after Pam Bondi. And I firmly believe that, you know, a lot of the atrocities against these young women and boys happened here in Florida. And I believe Ashley Moody was handed all those files and not a peep from her. There's not been a peep from her. I've Googled it. She hasn't. No one's ever brought it up to her. So this is what I say to Angie Nixon. And I would put out a statement, Ashley Moody, Epstein files are bust. And that's it. And that, I think that would be like John Ossoff saying Natalie the other day. You know, it would open up a can of worms against Ashley Moody. So what do you think? I'm just putting that out there quick.
0: Yeah, I'm with you, Bill. I think there's a reckoning coming. And, you know, we need more Democrats who have a spine and are willing to speak out and take these things on and are willing to exhibit some outrage. I just think it's, you know, this get along, go along, you know, corporate Democrat shtick, you know, that really started in 1992 has run its course. And America wants fighters, you know, and frankly, I think when Democrats start fighting on behalf of average working people, you're going to see former Trump voters become Democrats. In fact, we're seeing it right now. You can see it in the polls. So I get it that Republicans who identify as MAGA, which basically means racist, still have a 93% approval rating for Trump. But that's a shrinking slice of the Republican electorate. So I'm with you. Bill, thank you. That was a good one. Russ in Hickory Hill, Illinois. Hey, Russ, what's up?
2: Thanks, Tom. You know, you had a piece of paper. It was on Stephanie Ruhle today. If somebody wants to ask you this before I get to my question. Donald Trump in 5.5 years has put $11.4 trillion on the debt. Biden, $1.4 trillion, it came out today.
0: Right.
2: So, but here's what I wanted to ask. Would it be worth going after Trump after this? Because, you know, for treason or something.
0: You mean trying to prosecute him in court, or do you mean impeach him?
2: Well, yeah, you know, treason. I don't know. His whole administration. I mean, these guys, but, you know, they want him on the campaign trail. I'll give you another information. I didn't know that. He won this district by 18 points in Pittsburgh, outside of Pittsburgh. Mm-hmm. Democrats just beat the guy by 150. And did you see Florida plus 16 in 2024?
0: Yep.
2: Jolly among the Hispanics plus what, 20?
0: Yeah. No.
2: But
0: Trump,
2: I mean, would it
0: Trump
2: be worth
0: has ruined
2: going
0: the Republican
2: after him?
0: Party. David
2: Jolly seems like a nice person.
0: Yeah, no, I get it. If you're asking if it's worth prosecuting Donald Trump and his administration, and keep in mind, I think it was 19 members of Nixon's administration went to prison, including his attorney general, John Mitchell, his White House counsel, John Dean, who's been on this program many, many times over the years. We need to have the same level of accountability for Trump and the criminals in his administration.
2: What do? We sue him for all this money that he stole?
0: Well, it's probably going to take a couple of years to get there because it's going to require a Department of Justice willing to actually, you know, enforce the law. And we won't have that until Trump's no longer president.
2: I mean, even this kid, Barron, did you know?
0: Barron made $150 million a couple of weeks ago.
2: Yeah.
0: How do you make how does an unemployed 20-year-old make $150 million without crime?
2: I don't want to say nothing, but ain't he supposed to be signing up for the military in December?
0: He should. He should. He won't be, but...
2: I don't know. Is that December we're supposed to be starting our draft?
0: Yeah. Well, it's not... They're not actually going to be drafting people, but they're taking selective service to another level. Yeah.
2: What do you do with his wife and that? Do we deport them? Do we sue her, too?
0: Well, Melania and Barron both have Slovenian citizenship. So, you know, if they decide to go back to Slovenia, it's like, okay, cool.
2: I know. There's one more. Does Jared have a brother?
0: Yeah, his brother's named Josh, and he's also a very rich guy. Yeah, that's right.
2: I had to ask you that, too. It said Jared bought, for $12.5 billion owning the Lakers?
3: Yeah, yeah.
2: That's pretty cheap.
0: Yeah, these are the kids of a guy who went to prison for being a grifter, and a slum, and you know, and Jared was a slumlord. I mean, the story was back in the day, Jared, when his dad got out of prison, said, well, you know, what do I do? Or when his dad went off to prison, a friend of his dad said, you need to do three things. You need to buy a big, important building, you need to buy a newspaper, and you need to find a woman who's very, very wealthy and well-connected. And so he buys this building at 666 Fifth Avenue, which was a huge mistake. He bought the New York Observer, a little newspaper, and he married Ivanka Trump. He followed that advice, and hey, it worked. He has become a billionaire.
2: I want to ask you, too. What do you do with Trump? I'm hearing that you hear too. The Middle East don't want us.
0: Yeah, yeah. I think they want to kick him out. I think he's going to hop on his plane and end up in Moscow. But you know, we'll see. Russ, I got to run. But thanks for the call, and thanks for listening to WCPT. We'll be back with more of your calls in just a minute. It's 45 minutes past the hour here on the Tom Hartman Program, the place where despair is not an option. Stay with us.
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0: Defending America from the weapons of mass deception. I'll be right back with your calls.

0: Welcome back. Dennis in Aptos, California. Hey, Dennis, what's on your mind today?
1: Well, I understand now we're at $40 trillion in debt.
0: Yep.
1: Going back to Washington's time.
0: Yep.
1: And if you do the math, Trump added $8 trillion in 4 years, and he's added $2 trillion since January of last year.
0: Right. He accounts for a little over a quarter of the total national debt.
1: Exactly. One guy.
0: Yep.
1: One guy alone has done that.
0: Well, Congress helped him.
1: And yet the
0: Republicans. Yeah.
1: Yeah, Congress certainly has. And, you know, if you go back to 1981 when Carter left office, it was a $1 trillion debt. Reagan added, 4 and 8 years?
0: Mm-hmm.
1: And I'm going to say that most of that was generated by tax cuts to the super wealthy.
0: That's true.
1: And you take
0: if you add up the impact of Reagan's tax cuts, Bush's tax cuts, and Trump's tax cuts, it in total adds up to around $36 trillion. And then on top of that, you've got $8 trillion for the two wars that George W. Bush and Dick Cheney lied us into.
1: Mm-hmm. And yet the Republicans have had the position of being better on economics, although that's changing. Now, with the latest polls, it's showing that the Democrats are actually better on economics.
0: Yeah.
1: So I hope that holds, and I hope it's going to show on November 3rd. I believe that there's a possibility of a real Republican bloodbath on November 3rd.
0: Yeah,
1: possibly
0: speaking,
1: every Senate seat is swept by the Democrats, and tens of maybe up to 30 congressional seats are lost by. I'm hoping this is going to be true.
0: Mm-hmm.
1: And if all that happens, and if Mike Johnson doesn't try to unseat or not seat Democrats on January 3rd, then we've got the majority again, and it's time to go to work on impeachment number 4.
0: The caveat that I would put on that optimism, Dennis, although I am optimistic and hopeful, is that mm-hmm. the billionaires have not yet weighed in. They are about to pour literally billions, hundreds of millions to billions of dollars into this race and plan on an October surprise. I don't know what it's going to be. Maybe we should have a contest, you know. What will the October surprise be? I mean, Trump is clearly trying to provoke Iran into attacking the United States so that he can, you know, oh, we're at war. We've got to suspend the election or something like that. You know, he wants a 9/11. He would love a 9/11, in my opinion. But there's other things, too. I mean, you know, they'll dig out some kind of scandal. Chris Matthews was pontificating about this morning on MS Now, which is fascinating, actually. How they always do this. And Republicans were telling him, the Republicans that he knows, that they're planning right now. What will our October surprise be? How do we do this? Who do we go after? What story can we tell? He mentioned that, you know, the whole Willie Horton thing, which was kind of an October surprise. His name wasn't actually Willie. It was William. They named him Willie because it sounded black, but he never called himself Willie. I mean, this is how craven these Republicans are. That was George Herbert Walker Bush. So there you go. Dennis, I got to run, but thanks for the call. Spot on. 49 and a half minutes past the hour. Back with more of your calls in 1 minute. Stay with us.

0: Hey, thanks so much for sharing our program and for reaching out to our stations and sponsors and letting them know that you're listening. It really means a lot to us. A lot of people wonder, where did this whole right-wing movement to basically gut our freedoms and end DEI and all this other, where did this all begin? It all started back in 1951 with a book called The Conservative Mind, From Burke to Eliot by Russell Kirk. And he argued that if the middle class ever got too big, you'd see young people and women and racial minorities all get up on their hind feet and start protesting and basically screwing up America. And in the 50s, you know, even Republicans thought he was nuts. But then the 60s happened and all those protests. And suddenly Republicans thought, yeah, he's right. We've got to destroy the middle class, or at least cut it back. And that was Reagan's mandate when he came into office in 1981. There's a whole article about this. You can read all the details. It's titled The GOP's 60-Year Conspiracy to Kill Our Democracy. None dare call it treason, but I will. Over at HartmanReport.com. Check it out. Welcome back. 9 minutes before the hour. Picking up your calls here. Cece in Northbrook, Illinois. Hey, Cece, what's up?
1: Happy Friday, Tom.
0: Back at you.
1: Tom, I know I didn't put this as a subject, but you make me wonder. The guy asked you, well, he commented on your dad being proud of you. Well, can I ask you, what was the altercation that made you leave at 16 years old, leave your home?
0: My dad and I got in a, it was right after my birthday. It was in June of 67. And we got in a huge argument about the Vietnam War. And he basically said, if you don't like it, you can leave. And I said, okay, I'm leaving. I grabbed some stuff and I, you know, I hitchhiked out to East Lansing. And I knew a couple of people out there. One of them let me move into his house. And that was the last time I lived with my parents. Now, within a week, I had reconciled with my dad, but I just didn't want to go back home. This was shortly after I had gotten kicked out of high school for publishing a newspaper, a little newsletter that my dad actually printed for me, attacking the principal of the school for defending the Vietnam War. So that's what happened.
1: Man, that's a beautiful story.
0: Yeah. Well,
1: anyway,
0: for what it's worth.
1: My subject today, the Democrats have been infiltrated. This is too easy. Why can't they say the GOP doesn't care about the troops or their families? That's easy. You can say that 213 times or 48 times in the Senate. And they can't even do the simple thing. But, that's just an observation. I read Greg Palast's article. I don't know if it was today or earlier this week, but he spoke about the divide between the brown and blacks, and he was speaking in Michigan, El Saeed running for the Senate seat.
0: Right.
1: And I did not know that 59% of the Muslims, instead of voting for Kamala Harris, they voted for Jill Stein, I think. That's what he put in his article. Mm. Now,
0: in Michigan.
1: And the reason why I bring up, the reason why this got my attention is because I've been feeling some kind of way with Latino. Went from 33% of supporting Democrats, I think, up to 43-44% supporting Republicans, Trump, that is.
0: Yeah, prior to the 2024 election, yeah.
1: It wasn't in the 2024 election?
0: No, your numbers are, yes, that support for Trump went up prior to the 2024 election from Latinos, in large part because Trump was saying that he was going to get the criminals out of the Hispanic neighborhoods. I mean, we have some friends who are Hispanic, first generation, actually immigrants to the United States, legally here, but from Mexico. And they're like, you know, there are people in our neighborhood who are not citizens, who are literally robbing and raping people, and we want them gone. And Trump said he's going to get them out. And so this one guy that we know voted for Trump. You know?
1: And I know that's a perspective. I've heard that perspective. But from my perspective and black people perspective, we just didn't take it that way.
0: Yeah.
1: We take it as if you didn't want to be riding with black people. And black people have been very welcoming, if anything, quiet towards immigration.
0: Mm-hmm.
1: And for we just feel, I do, rather, I'll speak for myself. I feel betrayed. And so I can see where, not that Michigan's any of my business who they choose for Senate, but I can see where the friction is with black people and brown people. Now, they're Muslims, I get that, but I think across the board, this might be a small problem. I'm not sure, but it is worthy of a conversation.
0: I agree.
1: And so forth. So I just wanted to point that out, that there is. I heard a young man called earlier this year, and he was bringing that up to you, and I appreciate your answer. Yeah. That's a, you know, those are, that's, you know, I'm staying in my lane. And that's a good answer.
0: Yeah.
1: And because we are feeling some kind, well, this black person is feeling some kind of way about the brown people abandoning ship because they don't want to roll with the black people, you know, as far as minority.
0: Well, and also the Republicans are going to do everything they can to you know, increase that wedge, right, to increase the break between different groups, different minority groups, in this case,
1: and
0: racial
1: minority
0: groups.
1: And black people know that. And black people are very aware of that. We're very astute.
0: But black people are the most sophisticated voters in America.
1: Right. We don't, and I mean, we don't, we're not just one issue extreme voters. And in fact, that label they say black people are more conservative than your conservatives, that has some weight to it.
0: Mm-hmm.
1: I hate to say it.
0: Yeah.
1: But when you get within the group and the culture, when we whisper amongst ourselves, which we won't, white people don't, or brown people won't hear, you can hear a totally different conversation.
0: Hmm.
1: And we've always been like that, because if you think about it, we are different tribes, although we're in this black, under this black umbrella, but we are various tribes within in America, just trapped here. And we identify one another very well, you know, within the tribe, so to speak. So I just wanted to point that out to you, Tom. I love your show. Your crew is an excellent crew, and I just appreciate the work you're doing and just everything, man.
0: Yeah.
1: You're doing a great job.
0: Well, thank you. Thank you, Stacey. I appreciate your kind words, and I share your concern, and I'm, you know, in fact, I'm wondering if maybe this October surprise will have something to do with trying to get people at each other's throats, you know, around race. They're certainly doing it around religion.
1: We will pass that point. Yes.
0: So,
1: thank you, brother.
0: Okay, thanks a lot, CeCe. Good talking to you. Appreciate it. It's the top of the hour here. Evidence is mounting that Natalie Harp could be a national security threat inside the Trump White House. What's going on with this? You know, we'll talk about that. And also, could Trump and his buddies stop obsessing over glorifying him? Now they want to name a battleship after him? Stick around. We'll get to all that in just a minute.
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3: While the production of my lowdown commentaries is high-tech, I confess that I'm antiquated. I still write each piece in longhand, applying my ballpoint to paper. This has caused bewildered glances from some who see me scribbling away in local coffee shops and bars. Recently, one fellow sidled up and whispered, "Watch out! If they see you doing this, they'll haul you off to the Smithsonian." But we handwriters might not be as obsolete as the key tappers assume. A fast-spreading grassroots movement is calling for schools to re-emphasize the value of writing and printing by hand instead of being wholly dependent on machines. Already, 24 states, as varied as Mississippi and California, now require public schools to teach cursive writing in 3rd through 5th grades. This squares with new understanding of how brains absorb information. While keyboards are faster, the slower, more tactile act of handwriting creates longer-lasting comprehension of letters and better retention of the thoughts they convey. Neuroscientists find that rote keystrokes on a computer require little mental engagement, while physically drawing out words and ideas takes coordination of multiple areas of the brain to focus memory, eyes, and fingers on creating a written product. Just writing this piece conjured up a fond remembrance of my early childhood, sitting on the floor of our home learning to draw the ABCs, both print and cursive, on those line practice pads. It was both an artistic exercise and the development of a foundational tool for a life of learning. This is Jim Hightower saying, yes, computer literacy is an indispensable element of today's childhood curriculum, but so is the richer development of human thinking through putting pen to paper. So let's do both.
0: Good morning. This is the Commonwealth Report, Geeky Science Friday version. News for the public, not the powerful. You can follow us at CommonwealthReport.news. Is AI stealing our children's ability to think? Teachers across the country are watching something disappear. Students hand their essays to chatbots, and with the essay goes the thinking. Cognitive psychologist Ronald Kellogg told the New York Times, writing is a technology for thinking. It builds working memory, it builds planning, it builds your awareness of your own mind. Kellogg says drafting a simple essay taxes the brain the way digging a ditch taxes the body, and that's the point. An MIT study this year found people who wrote with AI showed lower brain activity than people who didn't. And afterward, they couldn't recall one line they just produced. Schools are going back to pencil and paper. Princeton dropped its unsupervised honor code exams, all because a country full of people who can't build an argument is a country that can't defend itself from the people selling one. Trump opens 45 million acres of wild forest to the chainsaws. On Tuesday, the Trump administration moved to erase 25 years of protection for the wildest land we have left. The Agriculture Department filed a proposal to rescind the roadless rule. That's the Clinton-era protection that bars road building and commercial logging on nearly 45 million acres of national forest. That's roughly a third of the whole national forest system. Agriculture Secretary Brooke Rollins says she's doing it to fight wildfires. But the Forest Service's own numbers show 9 out of 10 wildfires are started by people, and most human ignition happens along roads. Last fall, the public filed more than 625,000 comments, 99% opposing the repeal. This time, you get 30 days to comment. Idaho and Colorado are exempt, but nobody else is. The NRDC's Andrew Weltzer put it plainly, the American people will not let this plan stand. We'll see. Can Europe stop its forests from burning? While Washington opens the forests to loggers, Europe's forests are burning. A new study from the Potsdam Institute, published in Global Change Biology, projects that even in the best case, where the planet warms by a mere 1.8 degrees Celsius, Europe will burn 39% more land every year by the end of the century. In the high emissions case, 3.6 degrees, the burned area nearly triples. The United Nations has us headed for 2.8 degrees. Better fire management helps. The researchers found strong prevention and firefighting could cut the burned area by more than 70%. But lead author Mark Billing was blunt. Quote, fire management cannot replace climate mitigation. Europe is already living it. 616,000 hectares gone this year through August 19th. The third worst fire season on record. Central Europe, Western Europe, and the Mediterranean are taking the worst of it. Do police now know who's riding in your car? Here's your reminder that the surveillance state doesn't sit still. A company called Leonardo is rolling out a system called Signal Trace. It works alongside license plate cameras, but it doesn't read your plate. It reads your gadgets, your phone, your earbuds, your fitness tracker, your car stereo. They all broadcast Wi-Fi and Bluetooth signals, and Signal Trace picks up that combination as it rolls past. Leonardo calls it an electronic fingerprint. Once the system knows your mix of devices that travels together, it can flag you anywhere on the network, even when your plate isn't visible. Indiana University researcher Nicole Bennett warns that investigators, quote, may no longer need to begin with a known person or vehicle. One study found four time and place readings are enough to pick out 95% of 1.5 million people. That's not police work. That's a dragnet. Donald Trump kills Alzheimer's research to score points against DEI. The National Institutes of Health just canceled another round of grants, and this time the target is Alzheimer's disease. Researchers at Emory University and the University of Pittsburgh lost at least three grants worth $15 million, each studying how discrimination and disinvestment in neighborhoods affect long-term brain health. NIH Director Jay Bhattacharya wrote that the projects no longer fit NIH's white supremacist priorities, and complained that self-reported surveys aren't measurable science. Ann Cohen, whose Pittsburgh grant was killed, called that political interference and said it isn't a good way to do science. 7.4 million Americans live with Alzheimer's or dementia, and Black Americans are twice as likely to get it. Federal law requires NIH to study those disparities. So Trump is breaking his own rules to make sure we learn less about a disease that ultimately is coming for all of us. Could a COVID shot buy brain cancer patients another year? Let's end with hope from a place nobody expected. Doctors at the University of Alabama at Birmingham looked at 187 patients with glioblastoma, the aggressive brain cancer that has no cure.
4: Patients who got a COVID vaccine within 100 days before their biopsy or surgery lived twice as long as patients who didn't. Half the vaccinated group made it 743 days or more. For the unvaccinated, median survival was 349 days. That's an extra year of life. And the effect showed up only with the mRNA COVID shots, not flu or pneumonia vaccines. The study is a preprint and hasn't been peer-reviewed, so this is a lead, not a cure. Neurosurgeon James Market says it plainly. We think this provides hope. Remember that the next time somebody in power tells you mRNA research isn't worth funding. And that's the way it is today, Friday, August 21st, 2026. I'm Tom Hartman. Hey, thanks so much for sharing our program and for reaching out to our stations and sponsors and letting them know that you're listening. It really means a lot to us.

0: This is the Tom Hartman Program.
1: Hey, welcome to the second hour of our program. This whole Natalie Harp thing is just getting weirder and weirder and weirder. The Daily Beast published a couple of her letters this morning, or maybe it was yesterday afternoon. I read it this morning, to Donald Trump. And I don't know what to make of it. I have a theory about it. And it involves a little bit of armchair psychologizing. And you know, I should make it clear, while the state of Vermont rostered me as a psychotherapist based on my experience running a community for abused kids for years and my training in NLP, I'm not a psychologist or a psychiatrist. I don't, you know, so I'm not really qualified to use phrases like borderline personality disorder. But if you look it up, borderline personality disorder. Here's a sentence from one of the, you know, one of the websites about it. Quote, clinicians generally look for a persistent pattern involving several features, such as fear of abandonment, highly intense relationships, an unstable self-image, impulsive behavior, strong mood swings, chronic feelings of emptiness, intense anger or under stress, temporary paranoia, or feelings of unreality or detachment. You do not have to have every one of these features to qualify for a diagnosis. Now, and nobody's really sure what causes borderline personality disorder. These are people who get super, like sometimes obsessively connected to other people. And when those people break that bond, they end up sometimes even homicidal or suicidal. They just go wild. I knew one, I dated a woman like this, or a girl like this back when I was a teenager. And I've known a couple of people throughout my life who I didn't have, you know, romantic relationships with, but, you know, who I think probably qualify as that. And I'm not saying that that's Natalie Harp, because, like I said, I don't know her and I'm not qualified to diagnose her. But with that in mind, I mean, you know, is Trump exploiting a young woman's mental illness? Is that what's going on here? She writes this letter. She says, I thought I was the only one left behind last night. Since I was alone in the van outside customs without my passport, I panicked, and I should have just called the Secret Service instead of you. I mean, his executive assistant gets stranded at the airport without her passport, and her first instinct is to call the President of the United States rather than, you know, the Secret Service or security. That's not a work relationship. As Dean Blundell says, that's a teenager calling her boyfriend from a party gone wrong. She says, I also am sorry I was an embarrassment walking the course in Scotland. She's apologizing for having to walk the course in Scotland because the girls were not allowed to use the carts. And the girls must walk so the carts may rest, writes Dean Blundell. Yeah. She writes, I know I've always been distracted all week, forgetting to

She's afraid that he might think less of her. Her entire self-worth, this 35-year-old woman, has been outsourced to an 80-year-old man. She then writes, "You are all that matters with me, to me. I don't want to ever let you down." This is her boss that she's writing to. She goes on to say, "Thank you for being my guardian and protector in this life." Now, this is a woman who's, I mean, her father committed suicide. Her mother is a right-wing religious fanatic. She was trained and she went to nothing but religious schools throughout her life, including college. And so she's been raised in a kind of cult bubble. And whether she's looking at Trump as her father who died or whether she's looking at, I don't know. I mean, it's just wild. And Michael Wolff, Trump's biographer, calls these letters a huge red flag. She signs it, "With all my heart, Natalie." That was the first letter. The second letter, she says, "For the first time in I don't know how long, you forced me to unplug. We could be out on the golf course with no machines and even forget what time it was. ! I didn't have to be the human printer." So she knows that, you know, she's got this nickname. And she's thanking Trump for telling her, for taking a day off from her being an appliance. I mean, as Dean Blundell writes, this is what psychologists call a hostage situation with extra steps, Stockholm syndrome. She goes on to say, "I had no idea how rapidly I was approaching burnout and starting to envy those whose only job seems to be to talk with you and look pretty. I want that job! I mean, if Sean sent me a letter like that, all I want to do is talk with you and look pretty, I would be really concerned. I would not be saying, "Yes, follow me around everywhere I go. Here, hop in the food truck with me." I mean, this is just... And then she's worried that he doesn't think she's pretty enough. She writes, "I look like a hunchback who didn't have time to freshen up. At least you know what I should look like." Apologizing to her boss for her appearance? She goes on, "Plus, I miss the days when you used to call during my talk show days, and we'd talk about everything and nothing. I want to get back to that." Right. So he used to call this woman who is, a pretty lady on OAN, right, on One America Network, this right-wing network that is, quote, close to Russia. So he used to call her up and just chat with her. Does Melania know about this? Is this why Melania showed up yesterday? I mean, I guarantee you, Melania is not going to give up her inheritance. She goes on to say, Natalie Harp, "I've always felt like an in-betweener." Really? Like in between you and Melania? She says, "Somewhere between staff and those you enjoy talking to on the plane or at dinner." Well, who do you enjoy? And then she writes, "And please, when I fail, will you tell me? You have the absolute right to cuss me out if need be when I deserve it, because no one knows or cares about me more." I'm telling you, you know, as unqualified as I am, that I am concerned about this woman. She goes on to say, "I'll never forget when you made me that promise to me after losing my dad, and I know how happy he is right now that I did go to Scotland and Ireland, you know, with you, as he always wanted for me." She writes, "To modify a classic, I could not have parted with you to anyone less worthy. And I will add, it is I who is unworthy." And that's, you know, a borderline personality disorder, feelings of unworthiness. This is a quote from Pride and Prejudice, right? It's Mr. Bennett's line about giving away his daughter. And she modifies it. She's quoting Jane Austen's most famous father-daughter scene, right, from Pride and Prejudice. This is just wild stuff. And then there's other people raising concerns about, you know, OAN's relationship, the network that she used to work for, with Russia. And she had no security clearance for a year, which, you know, as we learned in the previous hour, is not required to work in the White House. But this, and of course, you know, when you'll recall, when Jared Kushner couldn't get a security clearance because the FBI said he's got relationships with our enemy countries, Trump gave it to him anyway. So, you know, I'll override the FBI. This is wild stuff. It's just about 15 minutes past the hour.

0: This is the Tom Hartman Program.
1: So what's going on with this aircraft carrier and what's going on with our healthcare system? Let's talk about those things in just a moment. Let's get with us.

0: and welcome back. Oh, my. Picking up your calls here, Carlos in Carson, California. Hey, Carlos, what's on your mind today?
1: Well, listen, I got a friend that's listening to you for the first time. He likes the program, okay?
0: Oh, hello, Carlos's friend.
1: I thought I'd throw that in. But listen, something very disturbing. I understand that there's going to be the Noahide Laws Jewish Congress coming up on November 2nd. And what I'm concerned with, you know, there's 7 Noahide laws that already are laws here in the United States, very secretly, George Bush.
0: I'm missing a word here. What kind of conference? What kind of laws?
1: The Noahide, N-O-A-H-I-D-E, Noahide, like Noah from the Bible.
0: Okay. I'm unfamiliar with this. This is something I don't know anything about.
1: There are 7 universal principles that got to be followed. You know, yeah, you got, you know, do not steal, do not kill. But one of the principles is do not blaspheme. And if the World Jewish Congress is posting this, how are they going to interpret that when the Christians and the Arabs, they might worship a different God than the Israelis?
0: Well, you know, Carlos, you got to drop this obsession with Jewish people. It's unhealthy. Every religion, you know, people from every religion are, you know, my religion is the best. Our religion is the only one. Our religion is the one we need to follow. That's just a normal thing, Carlos.
1: But look, if you think about it, it's got some very, very potential deleterious implications.
0: Well, you know, if they controlled the world the way you think they do, but they don't. So, Carlos, I'm gonna move along. Thanks for the call. Lynette in St. Paul, Minnesota. Hey, Lynette, what's on your mind today?
2: Oh, hi, Tom. How can I get over you reading all those letters to
0: Wasn't
2: Trump?
0: Wasn't that tragic?
2: Natalie? Oh, my God. Oh, my God. I'm just, oh, man, does she need help. But, you know, these people do need help. I mean, I grew up in a dysfunctional family, and I have a brother. Oh, that's, yeah. So anyway, but yeah, that's another topic that we can talk about later. Now, I called in today because I had 2 topics. I hope I have time for both, but the first one is Social Security, the financial cap for people that make a certain amount of money. Mm-hmm. How did this get in place that if you make a certain amount of money, you don't have to pay into Social Security? Was that a Republican policy?
0: It's been there from the beginning.
2: From the very beginning.
0: Yeah.
2: Okay. Because I do want to call my legislators to get a bill passed. I think you were talking about this the other day, to raise that because I'm eligible for it when I'm 70 years old, if I wait that long, if I can, 2032, which is exactly the year they say they're going to start making slashes to it.
0: No, the easy solution is just to raise the cap. And it truly is, Lynette. And right now, if you make over $181,000 or $184,000, something like that, you stop paying after that. And, you know, if we just had people making, you know, half $1 million, $1 million, whatever, paying into Social Security at the same rate as everybody else, the system would be solvent for the next 75 years, and everybody on Social Security right now could get a $2,000 a year raise. So, Lynette, I'm sorry I'm out of time, but thank you for the call, and great topic.
2: Okay.
0: Thank you. 19 minutes past the hour. We'll be right back. Stay with us.

0: Tired of news that protects the powerful? Get reporting with a backbone at the Commonwealth Report. 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Welcome back. 20 minutes past the hour. So Doris Miller is a name that you're probably not familiar with unless you read the news today or yesterday afternoon. I guess this broke last night, frankly. Doris is typically a woman's name, but in this case, it was a man's name. He was a black man during World War II. He was stationed at Pearl Harbor in Hawaii when it was attacked by the Japanese. He was a cook on one of the ships. He was not trained in how to use anti-aircraft weaponry, but the guy who was killed by the Japanese attack, by the Japanese planes coming in and strafing the ships that they weren't successful in sinking. So he runs up on deck and he grabs the anti-aircraft gun and he shoots down one of the Japanese planes. And they're strafing the boat again, and so he drags a couple of other people who've been wounded to safety. It saves lives. I mean, this guy was a genuine hero. And so back during the first Trump administration, as this new destroyer was being built, or this new, is it a destroyer or an aircraft carrier? I'm not sure which. It's an aircraft carrier, excuse me. This new aircraft carrier was being built. It was going to be named the Doris Miller, the USS Doris Miller. It would be the first time a ship was named after a black man or a black person. It would be the first time that a ship was named after an enlisted man. And typically, the ships are named after presidents or defense secretaries, in this case, or people who have won the Congressional Medal of Honor. And there's talk about giving Doris Miller the Congressional Medal of Honor to just kind of make all that consistent. So then comes Trump's lickspittles, you know, Whiskey Pete Hegseth and the people in the, you know, he's fired all the black and female, or most of the black and female officers. I believe it was Chris Hayes did a really great, maybe I'm mixing up my podcast. It might have been the Daily on New York Times. Last week, a really great deep dive into how badly Trump has gutted our military, basically leaving nothing but white men in charge of everything, and many of them white supremacist men. And so, you know, they all got together and said, hey, screw Doris Miller. He's just a black guy. We're going to name this aircraft carrier after Donald Trump. And, you know, who was a real war hero. I mean, you know, he had bone spurs, and he showed up for his own personal Vietnam in the 60s, anyway, he avoided getting sexually transmitted diseases. I mean, just ask Donald Trump. He told the newspapers back in the day that my personal Vietnam was not getting STDs. So he is worthy of having an aircraft carrier named after him, right? I mean, you got the George Washington. It was named after the guy who led troops in battle in the American Revolution. You've got the Abraham Lincoln. There's one named after George Herbert Walker Bush, who flew combat missions in World War II. So why not after the guy who's got the bone spurs and got out of going to Vietnam that way? He says facetiously. This is just disgusting. I mean, this is pathetic. Trump is putting his name on everything. He's putting his face on everything. He's hanging 40-foot banners with his glowering face all over Washington, D.C. He's gilding statues. He's got a 14-foot golden statue of himself now in one of his tacky golf motels. It's sick. Meanwhile, U.S. workers with employer-sponsored health insurance are going to spend this year, the average worker in America is spending $5,297. That includes premiums deducted from their paychecks, deductibles, and copayments. And according to the Wall Street Journal, it's going to go up. That's $388 more than last year, and it's going to go up 11% next year. So what? That would be about $600 if I'm doing my math right. This is the fifth consecutive year of massive increases. And in large part, health care expenses are going to be going up dramatically next year because in order to pay for the $1 trillion tax cut for billionaires that was in Trump's One Big Beautiful Bill, they cut $1 trillion from Medicaid and food stamps and other programs, but particularly Medicaid. And they refused to extend the subsidies for Obamacare. So now Obamacare premiums are going up an average of 58% next year. Now, most of this stuff is not going to hit until after the election. So your middle class, working class Americans who are going to be hit hardest by this have no idea that it's coming because they're, you know, certainly right-wing media is not telling them. Fox News is not telling them. OAN and Newsmax are not telling them that this is coming and that this was in the Republicans' legislation. In fact, my bet, And if I was a betting man, I'd put money on it. My bet is that come next year, when these cuts are really starting to bite and people are screaming about it, because, you know, 20, 30 million people are going to lose health insurance as a result of these cuts just to pay for tax cuts for billionaires, just so Elon Musk can, you know, buy another yacht or something, or Zuckerberg or whatever, that when those cuts hit, my bet is that Republicans are going to be blaming Democrats who have taken over the House or the Senate or both. Assuming that that happens, which, again, might be a dangerous assumption because, you know, this five corrupt members of the Supreme Court have said billionaires can buy elections now. But this is crazy. Trump and Republic, this is what the Democrats, they just issued a press release. They said, you know, first they cut Medicaid by $1 trillion, the largest cut to health care in our history, to pay for tax cuts for the ultra rich. Then they refused to extend the enhanced Affordable Care Act premium credits, hiking premiums by an average of 58%. Trump and Republican cuts have already forced 3 million people to drop their coverage, with more expected to drop coverage in the coming months, as premiums are expected to see another double-digit increase next year. More than half of Americans already could not reliably afford health care in 2025, last year. This is a five-year low. Nearly 1 in 4 American workers report staying in unwanted jobs just to maintain consistent health insurance. And the recent study from Yale found that if we did Medicare for all, not only would we save $1 trillion a year, we could pay down the national debt, but we would save 114,000 lives every year. But do Republicans care how many people die? No, of course not. They just want to make sure rich people can buy another yacht.
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0: So you've heard my rant. What's on your mind? I'll pick up your calls on the other side of the break. Stay with us.

Good morning. This is the Commonwealth Report, Geeky Science Friday version. News for the public, not the powerful. You can follow us at commonwealthreport.news. Is AI stealing our children's ability to think? Teachers across the country are watching something disappear. Students hand their essays to chatbots, and with the essay goes the thinking. Cognitive psychologist Ronald Kellogg told the New York Times, writing is a technology for thinking. It builds working memory. It builds planning. It builds your awareness of your own mind. Kellogg says drafting a simple essay taxes the brain the way digging a ditch taxes the body. And that's the point. An MIT study this year found people who wrote with AI showed lower brain activity than people who didn't. And afterward, they couldn't recall one line they just produced. Schools are going back to pencil and paper. Princeton dropped its unsupervised honor code exams, all because a country full of people who can't build an argument is a country that can't defend itself from the people selling one. Trump opens 45 million acres of wild forest to the chainsaws. On Tuesday, the Trump administration moved to erase 25 years of protection for the wildest land we have left. The Agriculture Department filed a proposal to rescind the roadless rule. That's the Clinton-era protection that bars road building and commercial logging on nearly 45 million acres of national forest. That's roughly a third of the whole national forest system. Agriculture Secretary Brooke Rollins says she's doing it to fight wildfires. But the Forest Service's own numbers show 9 out of 10 wildfires are started by people, and most human ignition happens along roads. Last fall, the public filed more than 625,000 comments, 99% opposing the repeal. This time you get 30 days to comment. Idaho and Colorado are exempt, but nobody else is. The NRDC's Andrew Welzer put it plainly, the American people will not let this plan stand. We'll see. Can Europe stop its forests from burning? While Washington opens the forests to loggers, Europe's forests are burning. A new study from the Potsdam Institute, published in Global Change Biology, projects that even in the best case, where the planet warms by a mere 1.8 degrees Celsius, Europe will burn 39% more land every year by the end of the century. In the high emissions case, 3.6 degrees, the burned area nearly triples. The United Nations has us headed for 2.8 degrees. Better fire management helps. The researchers found strong prevention and firefighting could cut the burned area by more than 70%. But lead author Mark Billing was blunt. Quote, fire management cannot replace climate mitigation. Europe is already living it. 616,000 hectares gone this year through August 19th. The third worst fire season on record. Central Europe, Western Europe, and the Mediterranean are taking the worst of it. Do police now know who's riding in your car? Here's your reminder that the surveillance state doesn't sit still. A company called Leonardo is rolling out a system called Signal Trace. It works alongside license plate cameras, but it doesn't read your plate. It reads your gadgets, your phone, your earbuds, your fitness tracker, your car stereo. They all broadcast Wi-Fi and Bluetooth signals, and Signal Trace picks up that combination as it rolls past. Leonardo calls it an electronic fingerprint. Once the system knows your mix of devices that travels together, it can flag you anywhere on the network, even when your plate isn't visible. Indiana University researcher Nicole Bennett warns that investigators, quote, may no longer need to begin with a known person or vehicle. One study found four time and place readings are enough to pick out 95% of 1.5 million people. That's not police work. That's a dragnet. Donald Trump kills Alzheimer's research to score points against DEI. The National Institutes of Health just canceled another round of grants, and this time the target is Alzheimer's disease. Researchers at Emory University and the University of Pittsburgh lost at least three grants worth $15 million, each studying how discrimination and disinvestment in neighborhoods affect long-term brain health. NIH Director Jay Bhattacharya wrote that the projects no longer fit NIH's white supremacist priorities, and complained that self-reported surveys aren't measurable science. Ann Cohen, whose Pittsburgh grant was killed, called that political interference and said it isn't a good way to do science. 7.4 million Americans live with Alzheimer's or dementia, and Black Americans are twice as likely to get it. Federal law requires NIH to study those disparities. So Trump is breaking his own rules to make sure we learn less about a disease that ultimately is coming for all of us. Could a COVID shot buy brain cancer patients another year? Let's end with hope from a place nobody expected.
Doctors at the University of Alabama at Birmingham looked at 187 patients with glioblastoma, the aggressive brain cancer that has no cure. Patients who got a COVID vaccine within 100 days before their biopsy or surgery lived twice as long as patients who didn't. Half the vaccinated group made it 743 days or more. For the unvaccinated, median survival was 349 days. That's an extra year of life. And the effect showed up only with the mRNA COVID shots, not flu or pneumonia vaccines. The study is a preprint and hasn't been peer-reviewed, so this is a lead, not a cure. Neurosurgeon James Market says it plainly. We think this provides hope. Remember that the next time somebody in power tells you mRNA research isn't worth funding. And that's the way it is today, Friday, August 21st, 2026. I'm Tom Hartman. Hey, thanks so much for sharing our program and for reaching out to our stations and sponsors and letting them know that you're listening. It really means a lot to us.

0: 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In addition to radio stations across the nation and Free Speech TV on Dish Direct and the Internet, we're also live on YouTube across most social media and Tom.TV every single weekday with clips and links as well. Welcome back. 34 minutes past the hour. So Donald Trump just announced over on his Nazi-infested social media site, for the next 90 days, the United States will allow up to 300,000 metric tons of ground beef to be imported with no out-of-quota tariff. We have a commitment that this beef will be sold at 25% below current market prices. For the next 90 days. Isn't that nice? The election is in 74 days, right? Oh, my God. It is so transparent. It's pathetic. It's obscene. So what's on your mind? Kino. Hey, Kino in Lakeland, Florida. What's up? Happy Freeze Day.
1: Yes, happy Freeze Day. Got a little bit of laryngitis today. With the debt reaching $40 trillion, and that's scary. This morning on C-SPAN, the Concord Coalition lady talked about this is leading to a possible economic crisis in the United States.
0: True.
1: But I wanted to give some publicity that I saw this week presented on Amanpour about how the oligarchs game the system. Now, a lot of their taxes have been taken away, but the taxes are still supposed to pay. They game the system to avoid paying, and they keep getting richer and richer. They're creating greater and greater inequality in the United States. Now, this book is called The Blind Spot by Jeffrey Winters, and it outlines how that contributing to this increasing deficit, they get around even paying the taxes they're supposed to. And I just wonder how widespread this author, Jeffrey Winters, said that a lot of people don't know. They defy democracy. They have ways of getting around, even where the democratic process tries to put control on them. They have this wealth defense industry that helps them get around even when democracy tries to get them to pay.
0: They being the morbidly rich. Yeah, you're right.
1: Yeah. Are you familiar with this book, The Blind Spot by Jeffrey Winters?
0: I read a review of it some time ago in The Economist, I think, but I've not read the book. I don't have a copy of it, so I'm sorry, Kino. I can't.
1: Okay, well, maybe something, information that could be used by Congress if the Democrats take over Congress in the coming year, widespread more knowledge of how the super rich get around avoiding Democratic controls.
0: Yeah. Basically what's happened is since the Reagan Revolution, not only did we drop the top tax rate from 74% down to 25%, and now it's, you know, crept back up to 37, but not only did we drop the top tax rate, but we've had 45 years of Republicans drilling holes in the tax code, which is why Donald Trump, you know, never paid more than $750 in income taxes, you know, as far as we can tell in his life. And people like Bezos and Zuckerberg and all these guys, they're paying, you know, a tiny, tiny fraction, if that, of what average working people do. So I'm sorry I don't know the book, Kino, but I do know the principle, and it's true. There is a wealth protection industry. It's a multi-billion dollar industry. But you've got to be really, really rich to use it. And they certainly do. Kino, thanks for the call. Dave in Hoffman Estates, Illinois. Hey, Dave, what's up?
2: Hey, Tom. Yeah, I was reading in that my paper from up north again this morning, and heck of a good op to the letter to the editor. It was backing Democrats in the election. So the Democratic Party accommodates a few politicians with socialist news. Likewise, the Republican Party welcomes a few politicians who embrace fascist news. However, progressive views do not produce a communist, nor do conservative views equate to being a fascist. And this is as we near the midterm elections, the wails and cries of communists and socialists have become mundanely repetitive and just another sign of hollow Republican platform.
0: Yeah.
2: They present nothing concrete or factual, projecting only fear and emotion. It's the same with immigration and crime. Be afraid.
0: Yeah, it's because that's all they've got. I mean, the Republican Party is committed to making rich people richer and working people poorer. And they have been for 45 years, if not longer. I could take this back to Warren Harding in 1920, you know, dropping the top income tax rate from 91% down to 25%. But you know, just looking at the modern day, this is the GOP. I mean, this is what they've always been. Teddy Roosevelt, you know, it's
2: And it goes on, it says, in recent history, there have been only three occasions in which a unified government was in place for at least one full presidential term. From 1933 to 1945, under Franklin D. Roosevelt, a Democrat, from 1963 to 69, under Lyndon B. Johnson, Democrat, and from 1977 to 1981, under Jimmy Carter, Democrat.
0: Wow.
2: A unified government is when one party holds a majority in both the House of Representatives and the Senate while controlling the White House.
0: Well, you've got that right now with the Republicans, don't you?
2: Yeah. Well, he goes and he says, as far as I could determine from 1932 to present day, Republicans never held a unified government for a full 4 years of a presidential term.
0: Oh, for a full
2: term.
0: 4 years. Yeah, okay.
2: With the government under Democratic majority control, the Social Security Act was signed into law in 1935. The Civil Rights Act was signed in 1964, and the Social Security Amendments, Medicare and Medicaid, were signed into law in 1965. Then two alarmists decried the acts and their authors to be socialists and communists. Yeah. FDR and LBJ were progressives. What is progressive? It's pro-justice, pro-equality, yeah.
0: Dave, pro-education. I really want to discourage people from reading on the air. It puts people to sleep, first of all, unless you're a professional.
2: All right, well, it's interesting.
0: But you know, feel free to tell me, you know, anytime you want, you know, your own opinion of that or your take on that. But I get it. I get it. And I think your analysis is spot on. Dave, thanks for the call. Vicky in St. Petersburg, Florida. Hey, Vicky, what's on your mind today? Vicky in St. Petersburg, watching on Free Speech TV. I'm going to put Vicky on hold. She's on line two there, Mateo, if you want to check it out. Claudia in Newport, Oregon. Hey, Claudia, what's on your mind today?
3: Hey, Tom.
0: Hey.
3: Hello, can you hear me?
0: Just fine. What's on your mind?
3: I'm talking about accountability. I listened to your show early this morning, and there was a guy who called, and he talked about accountability for what's been happening lately. And I think that's kind of what we're missing lately. Not lately, but we're missing accountability structures in the U.S. and globally.
0: I agree.
3: Okay, and so we have the ICC, and these fascists know that they have to get rid of the ICC, right? So they know accountability is what they have to go after. So that's exactly what we have to put in place.
0: I agree. That's why I keep saying, you know, there has to be a reckoning. It'll probably take 2.5 more years to get there. But we have to, these criminals need to be held to account, the people who are breaking
3: right.
0: the law.
3: And may I say one more thing?
0: You may.
3: I'd like to put it out to the Tom Hartman people, the flock of birds that they find their way, and they find their way to accountability. I'm not talking about, you know, violent accountability. Monetary accountability, that's what they care about, is only money, okay?
0: Mm-hmm.
3: So we're talking about monetary accountability, and we have to put in place structures in the U.S. and globally, please.
0: Yeah, I agree. We need to strengthen the International Criminal Court, not to try to trash it or take it apart. But right now, Trump has got several of the Chief Justice and several of the judges under sanctions. I mean, you know, he's trying to destroy the ICC because they're going after his friends. They're going after Putin and
3: exactly.
0: Netanyahu. And they eventually,
3: exactly.
0: I think, will come after him. So
3: exactly. That's where we have to put our strength at, too.
0: I agree. Well said, Claudia. Thank you very much. Don in Applegate, California. Hey, Don, what's on your mind today?
4: Hey, Tom. Obviously, we need to do something about getting money out of politics.
0: Yeah.
4: But what I'm talking about today is Iran used to be Persia, like
0: mm-hmm.
4: 2,500 years ago, right?
0: Yeah, and
4: now
0: more recently
4: seems,
0: than that, yes.
4: Now it seems the war in Iran is all about oil, even though, of course, we should be trying to get away from oil as far as possible. The truth is Russia and England always fought over Iran because of geography. At some time in the 1800s or the 1900s, England discovered oil. So So then they fought over that.
0: Right.
4: Then after World War II, America got involved. And now with Trump, it's all about oil again. That's if he even knows about that stuff.
0: Well, in part,
4: I think he probably... it's also,
0: we need to acknowledge this, you know, Democrats need to acknowledge this, that Iran was, you know, when the Shah of Iran fell and the Ayatollah and his buddies took over, Iran was taken over by a bunch of religious fanatics who hate Jews and who wanted to kill Jews and wanted to destroy Israel. And they have been funding terrorists, real terrorists, to you know, blow themselves up in bus stations and kill people, particularly Jews, particularly Israelis, for a long, long time. And so, you know, I mean, I get it why Netanyahu wanted, you know, an American president to try to take out Iran or take out the administration. It's just insane that Trump decided to go along with it because it was just a harebrained scheme. But, you know, we have to acknowledge that Iran has been a terrorist state, and they're terrorists to their own people. I mean, they murdered tens of thousands of people just, six months ago, a little more than that, when there was this little mini uprising. So, you know, I don't think we can defend that regime. I get it that, you know, they're taking it to Donald Trump and making him look like a fool, and there's a certain amount of satisfaction, I suppose, in that to people who think that Trump is a fool. But it's not a good or healthy thing, frankly. Am I making sense,
4: Don? Yeah, I know. Yeah, it does. It is all about religion. I realize that. But the bottom
0: more
4: line
0: than oil,
4: is, if Trump even knows about that stuff, the Iran is all about oil again.
0: Yeah. That's certainly what triggered the whole thing. I mean, you had Mossadegh, who was elected by the Iranian people. Back in the day, in 1954, we overthrew him because he nationalized the oil. He took it away from British Aramco, or the British Petroleum, or whoever it was. And that was the original sin. Don, thanks for the call.
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0: It's like, you know, sow the wind, reap the whirlwind, right? We did it. 46 minutes past the hour.

0: And welcome back. Tom in Seattle. Hey, Tom, what's on your mind today?
1: Hey, Tom, how's it going with you?
0: Good. What's up?
1: Good. You know, I called you about, I don't know, about 2 months ago about these oil trains. And I watch them on this website on YouTube that's called steelrails.com. Mm-hmm. But they connect up with a lot of other kind of cameras that watch the rail traffic around the U.S. Mostly I watch local stuff here, you know, on the West Coast. And they have really increased, like going across the Rockies and into Washington. And then up from, I guess they come up from the middle of, you know, the country.
0: I hear them. We live near the Columbia River and on the Portland side, and over on the Vancouver side, the Vancouver, Washington, there's that rail line that runs all the way out to Astoria, you know. You know, at all hours of the day and night, you hear these trains go by, and they're really long trains. I mean, you know.
1: Yeah. They're just like giant, huge pipelines. If you can imagine a pipeline that's probably, I don't know, what's the diameter of an oil train tank? You know, it's huge. So, yeah. But anyway, they're running all day long and all night long now.
0: We're getting coal trains,
1: to the refineries.
0: Too, Tom.
1: The coal trains too. They go to Canada, because we won't unload them here. I don't know why it matters whether they're unloading it or we're unloading.
0: And it's all ending up in China. Yeah.
1: Yeah, exactly. But these oil trains are going up to the refineries up there around Anacortes and up there. And I don't think they can process that much oil in those refineries. I think it's going directly, crude oil going directly onto ships and being sold all over the world.
0: Probably is now, given the situation with the Strait.
1: Yeah, and they're just selling oil, bulk oil, all over the world now. And Trump and his buddies are pocketing the money, and the rest of us are also paying high prices for that same product.
0: There you go.
1: Refined, so.
0: There you go. Well said, Tom. Well said. Thanks for the update on that. Good to talk to you. Paul in the San Francisco Bay Area. Hey, Paul, what's on your mind?
2: Hey, I'm just noticing that Scott Bessent is on TV every day, which is not a good sign for our economy.
0: Our Treasury Secretary, He's a little freaked out right now. I think he's looking at the possibility of a serious recession.
2: Yeah, he was buying back debt today. And doesn't that just create more debt at a more expensive rate?
0: Arguably. He tried this, 3 days ago? He tried to affect the bond markets, tried to drive down the yields, by buying up treasuries.
2: And it
0: backfired on him.
2: And this didn't work today either. The 10 is up to 4.732. The 30 is up to 5.274. Anyway, it reminded me, remember when Hank Paulson would come on every day in 2007?
0: Yeah, and with his hands trembling.
2: He declared himself the Commissar of Finance, and we had TARP.
0: Yep.
2: People don't remember. TARP was started by Paulson and W first, and then it was expanded, of course, by Obama.
0: Yeah.
2: So anyway, I don't want to, concern people too much, but when you see the Secretary of the Treasury on your TV every day trying to explain things, it means something's about to hit the fan.
0: Yeah, exactly. It's a good time to get very, very conservative in your investments. Paul, I constantly say, don't take investment advice from me. I'm terrible at it. But Paul, thank you for wise words. We'll be back on the other side of the break in just a second with more of your calls. Stay with us.

0: 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It really means a lot to us.
1: Welcome back. 9 minutes before the hour, picking up your calls. Tom in Media, Pennsylvania. Hey, Tom, aren't you breaking our one call a week rule this week? Or am I just...
2: Only because you wanted me to get back to you about that. You said that the Cato Institute said that the Medicare for All would cost less.
1: Did I get it wrong?
2: Yes, you did. Actually, this was an article by Corbin Trent, and Cato has never done this. They took an average of some other groups that did not include the long term. So basically, in a nutshell, it was wrong. And even he said, and this is a quote, when they got to learn to proofread a little bit better. So just to let you know.
1: Okay, well, how about the Yale University study that found that Medicare for All would save us $1 trillion a year and 114,000 lives a year?
2: That's absolutely been discredited. Their assumptions were that they would have Medicare rates, and it didn't include complete long-term care, and it also assumed long delays. They said that demand would be curtailed by supply or something like that. Yeah. Unacceptable delay. So no, none of those were correct, Tom.
1: Keep shoveling those teaspoons of water into the ocean there, Tom. I think you're fighting a losing battle, but I get it. You know, you're valiant on this.
2: Hey, I'll give you the 70-30. 70% of the people don't want to give up their health care for this. That's all. But, Tom, you know, don't put out misinformation. Please do your proofreading a little better. You know,
1: I try my best. Ed in Chicago. Hey, Ed, what's on your mind today?
3: Oh, God, yeah. I've been listening to you for, over 20 years. You're usually spot on, and when you're not spot on, you're always willing to admit it, so give me a break.
1: Yeah, thank you.
3: Anyway, I'm going to take advantage of your Anything Goes Summer, and I want to talk about Governor Andy Beshear. He was on Meet the Press
1: Governor
3: last
1: Kentucky,
3: week.
1: Yeah.
3: Right, and the first question was about the Democratic Socialists, and his response was, socialism is a failed experiment. I thought he was going to say something about, you know, along the lines of, we've always had aspects of socialism in our government. But no, his response was, socialism is a failed experiment. Then he repeated something that I heard him say when he was on your show, and that he is for congressional term limits, which is a corporation's wet dream.
1: This is something the Koch brothers have been pushing for 30 years.
3: Right. And the last thing that I now, this is a couple of months ago. I believe I heard him talking to John Fugelsang, and he was talking about holding Republicans responsible for the crimes that have been committed, and he came out with that trope about, well, you know, we need to move forward.
1: Mm-hmm.
3: And so I'm putting this out there because I don't know the guy. Maybe he's obviously great, well-liked in Kentucky. I get that. Mm-hmm. But he's obviously also going to be running, and I get Kristen Sinema vibes from this guy.
1: Yeah.
3: And somebody, you know, your listeners, if I'm totally off base, let me know.
1: I think he's a lot more ethical than Kirsten Sinema. I just think he's a corporate Democrat. He's Bill Clinton light.
3: I know he has a Democratic name, but I don't know. And like I said, and if it does come down to him, I'm vote blue no matter who.
1: Yeah, of course.
3: Maybe your listeners can inform me where I'm wrong, but like I said, when I saw that face, because he was the opening guest on Face the Nation, and my jaw just hit the floor.
1: He's pushing the media hard. I mean, SiriusXM has something going with him. They preempted my show several times to have him, basically take an hour of my show.
3: That's where I heard him talking with Hugo saying about wanting to move forward and not holding, you know. I'm implying that he didn't want to waste time on holding the lawbreakers responsible for their breaking the law.
1: Yeah.
3: And so those three things, like I said, the fact that he wouldn't admit that we've always had aspects of socialism in our country, that he's for congressional term limits, which would, God, the amount of really good people serving that would not be able to serve in our
1: government. It helps out the lobbyists,
3: Yeah, it was like strike three for me.
1: Yeah.
3: And again, maybe I'm totally wrong. Maybe I'm totally off base, but I get a bad vibe about him.
1: Yeah.
3: And I'm just wondering if they're going to pour a bunch of money on him.
1: I'm holding my opinions in abeyance, but, we need a candidate who can fight and who can win and who's willing to take on the Republicans. And, you know, whether that's Andy Beshear or not, I don't know. I'm skeptical, but we'll see. We'll see. I'm not discounting anybody.
3: Like I said, if it does come down to him, I will back him.
1: There you go. Me too. But thanks a lot.
3: Right now, I'm like, no.
1: Yeah. Okay. Thanks, Ed. James in Long Island, New York. Hey, James, what's up?
4: Hi, Tom. I'm calling as a fellow 1951er, and I want to thank you for all your hard work, of course. As Trump met me years ago, and I had no use for him then, but I wanted to relate a particular story. I don't know how much more mudslinging is going to do any good here, but when he went out to the Pacific last year, he went and visited the USS George Washington, okay, which is going to relieve the U.S. Lincoln, as you know. And one of the things that had happened was of note was they papered over all the nicknames of the fighter pilots that were on the side of the cockpit and put his name on each of those planes for his visit.
1: You're kidding.
4: A cute little idea, but kind of goes in the face of all the hard work that these fighter pilots do to get to those jobs.
1: This guy has such a fragile ego. It's so pathetic.
4: I know. I'll let you go.
1: What a story, James.
4: The highlight of the call.
1: Yeah.
4: Well, have a great weekend.
1: Thanks a lot for that. That's fascinating. I had no idea. Thank you. Amazing. All righty. Putin's war is spreading beyond Ukraine. Is Europe already in the crosshairs? Are we looking at World War III here? Let's talk about that after the break. Stay with us.
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6: Years ago, when I announced that I was leaving my job as editor of the Texas Observer to run for political office, I had to admit that going into politics is the only downward career move one can take from journalism. But being both a journalist and a politician does hone one's ability to detect the smell of BS. And we Americans are presently getting a noxious blast of that stench from our warmongering Department of Defense. The vast trillion-dollar Pentagon is the ultimate Big Brother bureaucracy, literally empowered to compel thousands of Americans to die in foolish military misadventures cooked up by political partisans and profiteering corporate contractors. That's why it's so alarming that Trump's Project 2025 autocrats are now rushing to slam an iron door of censorship on reporters trying to inform us commoners about the militaristic schemes and corporate fraud that comes from inside this government fortress. In the name of defending freedom, Trump's palace guards are banning media outlets that displease His Royal Highness. Also, Pretty Boy Pete, Trump's made-for-TV Pentagon honcho, has even decreed that reporters must be tightly monitored by military escorts while doing interviews, reviewing documents, and otherwise exercising the essential constitutional rights of our nation's free press. The good news is that rather than kowtowing to the autocrats, dozens of media organizations have told Pete to stuff it, choosing to do old-school outsider digging into this insider war machine. This is Jim Hightower saying, meanwhile, the Project 2025 authoritarians hail their clampdown on free press rights by touting their, quote, fresh relationship with what they call their new Pentagon press corps. Right, it's their partisan press corps, not ours.

Good morning. This is the Commonwealth Report, Geeky Science Friday version. News for the public, not the powerful. You can follow us at commonwealthreport.news. Is AI stealing our children's ability to think? Teachers across the country are watching something disappear. Students hand their essays to chatbots, and with the essay goes the thinking. Cognitive psychologist Ronald Kellogg told the New York Times, writing is a technology for thinking. It builds working memory. It builds planning. It builds your awareness of your own mind. Kellogg says drafting a simple essay taxes the brain the way digging a ditch taxes the body. And that's the point. An MIT study this year found people who wrote with AI showed lower brain activity than people who didn't. And afterward, they couldn't recall one line they just produced. Schools are going back to pencil and paper. Princeton dropped its unsupervised honor code exams, all because a country full of people who can't build an argument is a country that can't defend itself from the people selling one. Trump opens 45 million acres of wild forest to the chainsaws. On Tuesday, the Trump administration moved to erase 25 years of protection for the wildest land we have left. The Agriculture Department filed a proposal to rescind the roadless rule. That's the Clinton-era protection that bars road building and commercial logging on nearly 45 million acres of national forest. That's roughly a third of the whole national forest system. Agriculture Secretary Brooke Rollins says she's doing it to fight wildfires. But the Forest Service's own numbers show 9 out of 10 wildfires are started by people, and most human ignition happens along roads. Last fall, the public filed more than 625,000 comments, 99% opposing the repeal. This time you get 30 days to comment. Idaho and Colorado are exempt, but nobody else is. The NRDC's Andrew Weltzer put it plainly, the American people will not let this plan stand. We'll see. Can Europe stop its forests from burning? While Washington opens the forests to loggers, Europe's forests are burning. A new study from the Potsdam Institute, published in Global Change Biology, projects that even in the best case, where the planet warms by a mere 1.8 degrees Celsius, Europe will burn 39% more land every year by the end of the century. In the high emissions case, 3.6 degrees, the burned area nearly triples. The United Nations has us headed for 2.8 degrees. Better fire management helps. The researchers found strong prevention and firefighting could cut the burned area by more than 70%. But lead author Mark Billing was blunt, quote, fire management cannot replace climate mitigation. Europe is already living it. 616,000 hectares gone this year through August 19th. The third worst fire season on record. Central Europe, Western Europe, and the Mediterranean are taking the worst of it. Do police now know who's riding in your car? Here's your reminder that the surveillance state doesn't sit still. A company called Leonardo is rolling out a system called Signal Trace. It works alongside license plate cameras, but it doesn't read your plate. It reads your gadgets, your phone, your earbuds, your fitness tracker, your car stereo. They all broadcast Wi-Fi and Bluetooth signals, and Signal Trace picks up that combination as it rolls past. Leonardo calls it an electronic fingerprint. Once the system knows your mix of devices that travels together, it can flag you anywhere on the network, even when your plate isn't visible. Indiana University researcher Nicole Bennett warns that investigators, quote, may no longer need to begin with a known person or vehicle. One study found four time and place readings are enough to pick out 95% of 1.5 million people. That's not police work. That's a dragnet. Donald Trump kills Alzheimer's research to score points against DEI. The National Institutes of Health just canceled another round of grants, and this time the target is Alzheimer's disease. Researchers at Emory University and the University of Pittsburgh lost at least three grants worth $15 million, each studying how discrimination and disinvestment in neighborhoods affect long-term brain health. NIH Director Jay Bhattacharya wrote that the projects no longer fit NIH's white supremacist priorities, and complained that self-reported surveys aren't measurable science. Ann Cohen, whose Pittsburgh grant was killed, called that political interference and said it isn't a good way to do science. 7.4 million Americans live with Alzheimer's or dementia, and Black Americans are twice as likely to get it. Federal law requires NIH to study those disparities. So Trump is breaking his own rules to make sure we learn less about a disease that ultimately is coming for all of us. Could a COVID shot buy brain cancer patients another year? Let's end with hope from a place nobody expected.
Doctors at the University of Alabama at Birmingham looked at 187 patients with glioblastoma, the aggressive brain cancer that has no cure. Patients who got a COVID vaccine within 100 days before their biopsy or surgery lived twice as long as patients who didn't. Half the vaccinated group made it 743 days or more. For the unvaccinated, median survival was 349 days. That's an extra year of life. And the effect showed up only with the mRNA COVID shots, not flu or pneumonia vaccines. The study is a preprint and hasn't been peer-reviewed, so this is a lead, not a cure. Neurosurgeon James Market says it plainly. We think this provides hope. Remember that the next time somebody in power tells you mRNA research isn't worth funding. And that's the way it is today, Friday, August 21st, 2026. I'm Tom Hartman. Hey, thanks so much for sharing our program and for reaching out to our stations and sponsors and letting them know that you're listening. It really means a lot to us.

0: This is the Tom Hartman Program.
1: And welcome to the third hour of our program. This is pretty serious stuff that I wanted to talk about here. I've mentioned this a number of times to you over the last year, I'd say. And we bounced around with it, you know, basically for the last decade. The possibility that we could be, as a result of Donald Trump's incompetence or Donald Trump's intentional destruction of the United States federal government, of our relationships with our allies, and his bonding with dictators like Kim Jong-un and Vladimir Putin, that this could lead to World War III. And that might even be something that Donald Trump wants, either this fall or in 2 years, to influence the elections or give him the power to declare a state of emergency to stop the elections. And so you've got Trump being desperate. You also have Putin being desperate. I mean, he's been indicted as a war criminal. He's 5 years into his war with Ukraine. He's lost a million men. He's had a million casualties, a couple hundred thousand dead, hundreds of thousands more wounded. The Russian people are turning on him. The economy is suffering. It's a tough time. So what do dictators do when they've got their back to the wall? They tend to lash out. And I think, you know, we saw that with Trump going after Iran, and we're seeing that now with Russia. This is a report by Olga Lautman. She has a great Substack newsletter that I subscribe to and I recommend. It's Olga, O-L-G-A, Lautman, L-A-U-T-M-A-N, .substack.com. And her newsletter, I think it's called Russia Report. And she writes, for the third day in a row, NATO continued its unannounced operations along its eastern flank, with the military again operating around Kaliningrad, Poland, the Baltic states, and stretching to Moldova. Now, I briefly worked in Kaliningrad. I've spent time there, wrote about it in one of my books. She goes on, Moscow was yet again escalating. Kaliningrad is this little kind of city-state that is bordered by Poland. It's part of Russia. It's controlled by Russia, but it's not contiguous with Russia. Romania, a NATO country, had already dealt with a drone entering its airspace during Russia's massive and deadly overnight attack on Ukraine, when another one appeared just hours later. This time it was a maritime drone in the Black Sea. Now, this could not have been a mistake. Right? This was not, you know, oh, yeah, we're attacking Kyiv and one of our missiles went nuts and ended up in Poland or in Romania in this case. This was a drone in the water, a maritime drone. And it was just a couple hundred meters from the Neptune deep sea gas project. Now, this is a brand new gas project off the coast of Romania that will become the largest new natural gas source for Europe when it is finished. They are building it right now. And Russia apparently sent, or not apparently, they sent a maritime drone, and it was like a couple hundred yards away from this site when the F-16s from Romania were scrambled, and they shot that drone, and it exploded crazy.

0: at Germany's Leipzig airport, which U.S. intelligence attributed to Russia. Finland announced it was investigating a suspected violation of its airspace by a Russian aircraft, the latest in a series of Russian incursions this year. And she notes a growing number of U.S. and European intelligence warnings that Russia could launch an attack against a NATO country any day now. And she says, this is just in the last 3 weeks. If this isn't war, she writes, I'm not sure what is. Russia's been in a shadow war with Europe. There have been arson attacks, sabotage operations, attacks on critical infrastructure. This is all against European Union countries or NATO countries. Assassinations, cyber attacks, explosions at ammunition depots, and even multiple plots to kill European defense executives. And she says, you know, Europe is finally taking this threat seriously. But apparently the United States is not. Apparently the U.S. is not participating with NATO in these exercises or these efforts to push back Russia, which is, you know, and so you don't know. I mean, every 2 weeks, Donald Trump and Vladimir Putin have these hour to 2 hour long conversations, private conversations. And probably the only person in the room with him when this is happening is Natalie Harp. And so we don't know if Putin has told Trump that he's going to attack Poland or Estonia, Latvia or Lithuania, the three little tiny countries just above Poland, you know, and then you've got the sea there and then you got Finland north of that. It's sometimes referred to as the Baltic states. We don't know what kind of promises he might have made to Putin, if he's working with Putin on this. I mean, we do know that Trump and J.D. Vance cut off our supplies of interceptor missiles that can stop, you know, hell from raining from the sky to Ukraine. We cut them off. And J.D. Vance, a couple of weeks ago, said that was his proudest moment as vice president, was making sure that no more defensive weapons were shipped to Ukraine from the United States. And right now, well, last night, I think it was something like 20 people died in Ukraine because Russia is just like dropping bombs on apartment buildings. So keep your eyes open. This, you know, never underestimate the danger of a cornered rat. And I think Putin is very much in that category right now. Meanwhile, Venezuela's gold held in the United Kingdom. This is a wild story. Venezuela has sovereign gold reserves, 31 tons of gold, $4 billion worth of gold, sitting in the United Kingdom. And for a number of years, the Venezuelans have been trying to get that gold back from England. But England did not recognize the Maduro regime as legitimate, which was a reasonable thing. I mean, he rigged the election and did it right in front of the God in the whole world. I mean, everybody knew that Maduro did not win that election, but he stayed in office. He stayed in power. And so England refused to give it back. Well, now Trump is saying, give it to us instead. Give it to the United States. And it looks like the UK is going to do this. And Trump is saying that he's going to use the gold to pay for, to help Venezuela, to help Venezuelans, specifically, you know, to deal with the damage from the earthquake, and for housing and healthcare projects. But, and there's a huge but, he's also selling it and the oil, the money from the oil, and the United States is taking a cut of that action to pay for the costs, I put in scare quotes, of having kidnapped Nicolas Maduro and his wife and having, you know, run our operation in Venezuela and blowing up boats in the Caribbean and anything else he can figure out. Basically ways to justify just stealing this money. So, you know, and to this day, nobody knows what has happened to the $14 billion that Donald Trump has sold, $14 billion worth of oil, and that money went into an account in Kuwait that Trump himself apparently personally controls, and nobody's sure where the money is. I mean, this is Putin-level, you know, corruption. It's incredible. 15 minutes past the hour. We'll be right back.
1: This is the Tom Hartman Program.
0: Exposing the con in conservative. I'll be right back with you, folks.

0: And welcome back, George in Cripple Creek, Virginia. Hey, George, what's on your mind today? Happy weekend.
1: Hey, Tom, how you doing? Interesting article in Pravda today. Eastern Germany shocked, or ADF poised to reshape federal power. They're saying that it looks like the ADF is set to win 2 September regional parliamentary elections in Saxony-Anhalt and Mecklenburg. And if they do that, they can use their presence in the German national parliament to block things like aid to Ukraine. And they're running on a platform of normalizing relations with Russia and resuming, you know, oil shipments through the North Sea pipeline. And they're running in about the mid-30s%. Sound familiar? That's what Hitler's party had when they won representation in parliament in 1932.
0: Yeah, this is distressing, George. It's very distressing. I was, frankly, amazed that AFD bound themselves to Putin. This is Alternative for Deutschland. For people who don't know what we're talking about, it's the right-wing party in Germany that's basically trying to reprise the Nazi worldview. I don't know how else to describe it.
1: Yeah, that's putting it mildly.
0: Yeah. And now they're wanting to realign Germany with Russia, and you've got these movements, by the way, all over Russia, and they're being driven by mostly by social media stuff that's being driven out of Moscow or out of St. Petersburg, you know, the internet research agency and whatnot. So
1: right, you got time for another quick one?
0: Sure.
1: Yeah, well, you're talking about Russia getting ready to test NATO and all that. Well, mm-hmm. In July, Khabarovsk, the lead boat of a new class of Russian submarines, entered sea trials in the White Sea, and it's designed to carry 6 Poseidon new powered torpedoes that have a range of 6,200 miles, and they can carry a warhead up to 25 kilotons.
0: Whoa.
1: And these are the things that are designed to attack coastal ports and naval bases. And, you know, our friend Dmitry Medvedev, you know, the guy that loves the vodka bottle, has suggested that since Britain is supplying aid to Ukraine, well, we'll set a couple of these off the UK post and the coast and create a radioactive tsunami that'll swamp the UK.
0: Whoa. He said that?
1: Yeah.
0: Mm-hmm. Medvedev? Whoa.
1: Yeah, he's the guy, you know.
0: Yeah, he's the former president of Russia. I mean, you know, he's the guy that's been taking turns with Putin.
1: Yeah, he's part of the National Security Council, something or other right now.
0: Right. George, you know.
1: Another suggestion to that, too, military columnist in Pravda. We have a use for this Poseidon. We'll threaten England.
0: Wow. George, if you could put in the 30 seconds we've got until we're going to hit a break here, if you could put your former security intelligence hat on, do you think we're at risk for World War III?
1: I think so, because all those things you mentioned, Russia's, you know, testing NATO in Romania and Poland and the Baltic states and cyber warfare and asymmetrical warfare. So, yeah, I wouldn't be surprised, you know. Be a distraction from Ukraine. They figure they got the West tied down in Ukraine, and what a better time to test NATO's resolve. And it doesn't look like President Trump is going to back up NATO, so why not, right?
0: Yeah, exactly. And then China goes, hey, what a better time. There's no better time than now to take Taiwan.
1: Exactly.
0: Yeah. This could be a disaster scenario. George, thank you for the call. Great talking to you.
1: Keep up the good work.
0: You too, George. Thank you. It's 19 and a half minutes past the hour.

0: Tired of spin and billionaire-backed news? The Commonwealth Report delivers truth with backbone. 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Democracy belongs to you. So back in 1933, when Franklin Roosevelt became president, we were in the depths of the Great Depression. He raised the top income tax rate on billionaires from 25% to 90%. The ultra-rich were screaming, and here's what he had to say.
1: A number of my friends who belong in the very high upper bracket have suggested to me on several occasions of late that if I am re-elected president, they will have to move to some other nation because of high taxes here. Now, I will miss them very much.
0: He just took it right to them, right? Now, what came out of that was the world's largest and fastest growing and first major middle class. We can do this again. We just have to raise taxes on rich people. It's pretty straightforward. There's a whole article about it over at HartmanReport.com. Check it out. Past the hour. Welcome back. So North Korea, Kim Jong-un just answered Donald Trump. This is actually his sister did. His sister is starting to play a real substantial role in South Korea, in North Korea, excuse me. South Korea and the United States have these annual exercises. And Trump just announced that he's truncating them. He's shortening them in deference to Kim, to his good friend, the murderous dictator of North Korea. And this was the Ulchi Freedom Shield exercises is what they're called. And so how does Kim respond? Well, first off, you'll recall in the White House 2 or 3 days ago when Trump made this comment, one of the reporters said, did Kim answer you? Have you heard back from him? And Trump was like, well, yes. And you could tell he was getting ready to tell a lie, right? You can always tell when he's about to lie. Well, because his lips are moving. But this was just particularly conspicuous. And in fact, Kim's sister, Kim Jong-un, Kim Yo-jong, excuse me, that's his sister. Kim is their last name, but in Korean, the last name goes first, says, no, Kim Jong-un, her brother, has not responded to Donald Trump, and they are not our friends. And she said, this is exactly what she said. The provocative, aggressive nature of the drills won't change, even though their duration and size were reduced. In other words, thanks for nothing, Donald. And then she goes on to say, if the U.S. calculates that it can propagate its recent measure as one of so-called good faith, they will not get the desired answer. So, you know, Donald used to love to tell that story about the scorpion and the frog, you know, where the frog is crossing the pond and the scorpion says, can I hitch a ride on your back? And the frog says, well, you know, I'm a little afraid you'll sting me. And the scorpion says, trust me. And they get halfway across the pond and the scorpion stings the frog and the frog dies. And as he's dying, he's saying, why did you sting me? And the scorpion says, because it's my nature. Well, Donald is discovering that it is the nature of authoritarian dictatorships to not go along with democracies like the United States and to not, you know, and to not acknowledge nice little favors you do to them because they don't really care. Kim Jong-un doesn't give a damn about Donald Trump. He's worried about his own power. And he's getting tighter and tighter and tighter with Putin and with Xi, with China and with Russia. And in fact, he just sent, what, 10,000 or was it 30,000 troops to Russia to be trained to go to Ukraine to just be meat to throw into the grinder? We have an idiot running our country. It's really a tragedy. So what's on your mind here today? Babs in Bellevue, Washington. Hey, Babs, what's up?
2: Hey, Tom. It's so good to talk to you because I finally think I have good news.
0: Okay.
2: I just returned from Alaska, and everyone whom I casually began talking to you, they're so fed up with what's going on in the government that I couldn't believe that. I didn't elicit the conversation. I didn't start the conversation in that direction. They did.
0: Mm-hmm.
2: So I really think something's happening in Alaska. And the occasion was my family up there owns three dogs, and we take them out twice a day. And so, you know, you stop and you toss things to the dogs and you start talking to the people who are also tossing. And it's on everybody's mind. And I am just, I am beyond, I'm getting really hopeful. And you're a part of that, too. And so I wanted to share that with you.
0: Well, thank you, Babs. These are people that just random folks, not necessarily your liberal friends, as it were, right?
2: No, just people I ran across walking the dogs.
0: Wow.
2: Yeah.
0: Well, that's good news. What is it? Mary Peltola is running against Ann Sullivan?
2: Yeah, I have
0: for Senate?
2: Yes, and she came in with a high percentage, and they are very hopeful.
0: Yeah.
2: She actually, they think that she's going to be the next, it's senator, right?
0: Yes.
2: Yes. The current
0: senator is their member of Congress, isn't she? And running for the
2: Senate?
0: I could be wrong on that.
2: She was a member of Congress.
0: Yeah,
2: she
0: yeah.
2: was the first member from Native Alaskans to be elected.
0: Yeah.
2: And I don't think she is currently. I should know better.
0: Yeah, me too. My apologies to our Alaskan listeners. But Babs, what was the principal argument or complaint that people had about what's going on?
2: Principal argument, the first person who went right off when I mentioned anything was a Native Alaskan woman, and she absolutely hates that they're selling off land and that her people, yes,
0: yeah.
2: So it's Native Americans are starting it, and just Trump's person, that just the whole thing, they're just so sick of it.
0: Yeah. Yeah, I think that's happening all over America. The question is whether he can hold that tide back by cheating in the election, or whether his billionaire buddies will be able to buy the election.
2: Exactly.
0: Yeah, yeah, it's going to be interesting to watch. Babs, thanks for the call, and thanks for the optimistic note here. Appreciate it.
2: Yes. Oh,
0: thank
2: God,
0: you.
2: I need it so badly.
0: Yeah,
2: thank
0: me
2: you.
0: Too.
2: Bye.
0: Thank you. Bye now.
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0: It's the place where despair is not an option. I'll be right back with you, folks.

Good morning. This is the Commonwealth Report, Geeky Science Friday version. News for the public, not the powerful. You can follow us at commonwealthreport.news. Is AI stealing our children's ability to think? Teachers across the country are watching something disappear. Students hand their essays to chatbots, and with the essay goes the thinking. Cognitive psychologist Ronald Kellogg told the New York Times, writing is a technology for thinking. It builds working memory. It builds planning. It builds your awareness of your own mind. Kellogg says drafting a simple essay taxes the brain the way digging a ditch taxes the body. And that's the point. An MIT study this year found people who wrote with AI showed lower brain activity than people who didn't. And afterward, they couldn't recall one line they just produced. Schools are going back to pencil and paper. Princeton dropped its unsupervised honor code exams, all because a country full of people who can't build an argument is a country that can't defend itself from the people selling one. Trump opens 45 million acres of wild forest to the chainsaws. On Tuesday, the Trump administration moved to erase 25 years of protection for the wildest land we have left. The Agriculture Department filed a proposal to rescind the roadless rule. That's the Clinton-era protection that bars road building and commercial logging on nearly 45 million acres of national forest. That's roughly a third of the whole national forest system. Agriculture Secretary Brooke Rollins says she's doing it to fight wildfires. But the Forest Service's own numbers show 9 out of 10 wildfires are started by people, and most human ignition happens along roads. Last fall, the public filed more than 625,000 comments, 99% opposing the repeal. This time you get 30 days to comment. Idaho and Colorado are exempt, but nobody else is. The NRDC's Andrew Weltzer put it plainly, the American people will not let this plan stand. We'll see. Can Europe stop its forests from burning? While Washington opens the forests to loggers, Europe's forests are burning. A new study from the Potsdam Institute, published in Global Change Biology, projects that even in the best case, where the planet warms by a mere 1.8 degrees Celsius, Europe will burn 39% more land every year by the end of the century. In the high emissions case, 3.6 degrees, the burned area nearly triples. The United Nations has us headed for 2.8 degrees. Better fire management helps. The researchers found strong prevention and firefighting could cut the burned area by more than 70%. But lead author Mark Billing was blunt. Quote, fire management cannot replace climate mitigation. Europe is already living it. 616,000 hectares gone this year through August 19th. The third worst fire season on record. Central Europe, Western Europe, and the Mediterranean are taking the worst of it. Do police now know who's riding in your car? Here's your reminder that the surveillance state doesn't sit still. A company called Leonardo is rolling out a system called Signal Trace. It works alongside license plate cameras, but it doesn't read your plate. It reads your gadgets, your phone, your earbuds, your fitness tracker, your car stereo. They all broadcast Wi-Fi and Bluetooth signals, and Signal Trace picks up that combination as it rolls past. Leonardo calls it an electronic fingerprint. Once the system knows your mix of devices that travels together, it can flag you anywhere on the network, even when your plate isn't visible. Indiana University researcher Nicole Bennett warns that investigators, quote, may no longer need to begin with a known person or vehicle. One study found four time and place readings are enough to pick out 95% of 1.5 million people. That's not police work. That's a dragnet. Donald Trump kills Alzheimer's research to score points against DEI. The National Institutes of Health just canceled another round of grants, and this time the target is Alzheimer's disease. Researchers at Emory University and the University of Pittsburgh lost at least three grants worth $15 million, each studying how discrimination and disinvestment in neighborhoods affect long-term brain health. NIH Director Jay Bhattacharya wrote that the projects no longer fit NIH's white supremacist priorities, and complained that self-reported surveys aren't measurable science. Ann Cohen, whose Pittsburgh grant was killed, called that political interference and said it isn't a good way to do science. 7.4 million Americans live with Alzheimer's or dementia, and Black Americans are twice as likely to get it. Federal law requires NIH to study those disparities. So Trump is breaking his own rules to make sure we learn less about a disease that ultimately is coming for all of us. Could a COVID shot buy brain cancer patients another year? Let's end with hope from a place nobody expected.
Doctors at the University of Alabama at Birmingham looked at 187 patients with glioblastoma, the aggressive brain cancer that has no cure. Patients who got a COVID vaccine within 100 days before their biopsy or surgery lived twice as long as patients who didn't. Half the vaccinated group made it 743 days or more. For the unvaccinated, median survival was 349 days. That's an extra year of life. And the effect showed up only with the mRNA COVID shots, not flu or pneumonia vaccines. The study is a preprint and hasn't been peer-reviewed, so this is a lead, not a cure. Neurosurgeon James Market says it plainly. We think this provides hope. Remember that the next time somebody in power tells you mRNA research isn't worth funding. And that's the way it is today, Friday, August 21st, 2026. I'm Tom Hartman. Hey, thanks so much for sharing our program and for reaching out to our stations and sponsors and letting them know that you're listening. It really means a lot to us.

0: Don't let billionaires shape your understanding of the world. 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Welcome back. 34 minutes past the hour. So what's on your mind today? Brian in Seattle. Hey, Brian, what's up?
1: Hey, how you doing, Tom? I just want to say that I voted for Obama and I voted for Trump. And no matter who you vote for, each year we lose more and more of our freedoms and rights. We lose more and more of our savings and money. And I think that they both play on the same team, and that includes Xi and Putin. It's all about keeping the people at the bottom down and the people at the top of the pyramid up. I couldn't disagree with you more on the COVID shot. You need to still explain where COVID came from. Trump for a long time was saying China, which is one of the cities in Ukraine, which is known to have so many biological war labs.
0: Brian, thanks. I'm just not going to put up with that kind of crap anymore. Bill in San Antonio, Texas. Hey, Bill, what's on your mind today?
2: Hey, Tom, great to be with you. I want to say something, but stipulate that this only applies if we have an election in November and there's a blue wave. Mm-hmm. I'm not sure that we're going to have an election. The Proud Boys and the militia is already preparing to storm the polls.
0: How do you know?
2: But anyway,
0: how do you know that?
2: Just from what I've heard from people talking.
0: Okay.
2: You know, the elections workers are preparing for the worst.
0: Mm-hmm.
2: And if there is a blue wave, I would propose that we have a Project 2028 called ACCB, which is Accountability Corruption Clawback. And that we claw back the corruption and pay off the national debt. You know, Trump, Bezos, and Zuckerberg could pay off the national debt if we claw back their corruptors.
0: Well, no, they couldn't. But I think that it is important. But number one, we start.
2: But it's only 30. It's only 32 billion, and
0: it's 40 billion now. A trillion.
2: Well, whatever. That's distinction rather difference. You know, with the interest rates, it's going to be a lot higher.
0: Yeah. Okay, Bill. Yeah, I agree. We need a plan, and I see the plans starting to come together. I'm actually quite optimistic about the future, but you know, we'll see. Bill, thanks. James in Hollywood. Hey, James, what's on your mind today?
3: My friend, Professor Hartman. Yeah, you're not only still the smartest man in all media, you're pretty damn green. My goodness gracious.
0: Pretty damn what? James, your voice is all distorted right now. I'm having a real hard time understanding your words. Can you, if you're using Bluetooth or something, can you turn it off and just use your regular phone? Because I can't understand what you're saying.
4: Is that better?
0: That's 100% better. Yes, sir.
4: Okay. Anyhow, the smartest man in all media, and you're pretty damn brave, Tom, with some of the things you say.
0: Thank you.
4: But just so you know, I and most of your listeners and viewers got your back.
0: Thank you.
4: I just want to hand you a little weapon to put in your holster. For all the dummies and provocateurs who continue to say Democrat Party.
0: Mm.
4: Your retort is there is no Democrat Party and there is no repugnant con party. Though most Republican lawmakers, congressmen and senators are repugnant cons.
0: Mm.
4: And all MAGA is repugnant. So they have been they've been cornered.
0: Mm-hmm.
4: And it's a Manchurian candidate. You must have read that.
0: I saw the movie, I think, maybe 30 years ago, right?
4: Really?
0: Wasn't it about then, when that movie first came out?
4: I'm sure it was.
0: Maybe even longer.
4: 30 years ago or so.
0: Yeah.
4: I'm not familiar with it either, but I remember Sean Hannity calling Biden a Manchurian candidate.
5: Oh, jeez.
4: And geez, if there's ever, I mean, from 1987, he has been the Russian asset. And, and now it's getting so scary, Tom. I don't know what's coming. Do you?
0: I don't. Sean says the movie came out in 62, so it was more than 30 years ago.
4: That's the year I was born.
0: There you go. So I would have been, 11 years old.
4: You would have been 1 year old.
0: I was 11. But in any case, I remember it. And good response, James. Thank you. Thank you very much for the call. Steve in Rockwood, Oregon. Hey, Steve, what's on your mind today?
6: Good morning, Tom. Hey, so 20 years ago during the Gulf War, I was the spokesperson for the Reno Anti-War Coalition in Reno, Nevada.
0: Good on you.
6: And not because I'm such a brilliant speaker or anything, but because everybody else seemed to be working for the government or another nonprofit, and they didn't want to cause confusion with it. So I got the job of reading statements and running the events that we had, and I was out in front. And because of that, people would come up to me and talk to me about all kinds of things political. Mm-hmm. And I had a conversation with this woman one time. She said she was the business manager at a medical clinic. They had 10 people working there. And they recently had hired, this is 20 years ago, they recently hired two more people that all they did was argue with insurance companies.
0: Yeah, my physician, when we lived in D.C., had a small medical practice, but she had a full-time nurse whose job was to do nothing but fight with insurance companies. Yep.
6: Yeah, and so, if we could eliminate that kind of noise, it'll
0: save
6: be a lot cheaper for... Yeah, save a lot of money. That's where most of our money is going, is to the profits of the insurance company and executive compensation, but just having to argue with them, that costs a lot of money. They had to increase their payroll by 20%.
0: Yep.
6: Just to argue with insurance companies.
0: Yep. And I'm telling you, that's any physician practice of any consequence, particularly the specialties, have that same thing going on, where they've got a person who just their entire job is to fight with insurance companies.
6: That was 20 years ago, and I doubt it's gotten any better.
0: Oh no, it's gotten a lot worse, I can guarantee you. Steve, thank you. That's a great anecdote. Thanks for sharing that. I appreciate the call. Gary in Lexington, Kentucky. Hey, Gary, what's on your mind today? What do you think, Gary, about your governor?
7: I heard Ed call in, and I think that he needs to probably do a little more research about Andy.
0: Mm-hmm.
7: And the reason why I say that is because he had his podcast this last week, had Charles Barkley, him, mm-hmm. He's a basketball player, NBA.
0: Yeah, yeah, I actually heard part of that on Sirius XM. I was listening, yeah.
7: Did you catch where he said there's only four politicians that he's following, and Andy was one of them?
0: Yeah, well, that's sweet.
7: Yeah, I think Andy's trying to play it safe about the socialism thing right now.
0: Yeah,
7: is my guess.
0: Yeah, I think he's trying to position himself as the centrist candidate. I'm skeptical that we're in a centrist moment. But back to you, Gary.
7: Exactly, and I think some Kentuckians are kind of wanting them all to push Charles Booker, for Senate, mm-hmm. run against Andy Barr.
0: Mm-hmm.
7: I'm hoping that there's going to be a real resurgence here. I want to say one thing real quick. I remember I was really disconcerted about us losing the 2024. All three,
0: branches, yeah.
7: All three branches, but Ossoff and Warnock both won their special elections back in 2020 or 2022?
0: I
7: and It was one or the other.
0: I frankly don't recall either, Gary. I'm sorry.
7: I thought we had some real momentum going there.
0: Mm-hmm.
7: But I've come to the conclusion now that I think it came to this point right now. You know, I remember my mom sitting in her comfy chair watching the 2024 inauguration.
0: Mm-hmm.
7: And I was like, oh, you've got to be kidding me. But I think it's coming down to this, is we had to get to this point for everyone to realize how bad it's gotten to burn this whole system down, you know, with the Republicans.
0: Mm-hmm.
7: This is the point where we need to turn everything around. I think it came to this point to do that. Oh, by the way, George is a national treasure.
0: Yeah,
7: and
0: George from Cripple Creek. Yeah,
7: isn't he the Pentagon?
0: I think he's
7: guy?
0: My guess is he's a former NSA employee because he says he worked for the agency that had no initials. But
7: okay, yeah. So and then too, way to handle Jack this week. That's how you handle him.
0: Okay.
7: They're obnoxious. There's people that are obnoxious. You got to handle them like that.
0: Yeah, my patience thanks, Gary. Yeah, my patience is growing thin. Maybe it's old age or just I don't know what it is. Anyhow, Gary, thanks for the call. Good to hear from you. It's 45 and a half minutes past the hour. Picking up your calls here on Anything Goes Weekend. Stick around. We'll be right back.
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0: Taking back the mainstream media 3 hours a day, 5 days a week. We're right here. I'll be right back with you.

0: welcome back. Roberta in Poway, California. Hey, Roberta, what's up?
1: The Carnegie Endowment for International Law has announced that Trump has designated Marco to dismantle the International Criminal Court. So they have just sanctioned the president, the chief prosecutor, 8 judges, and they're going to sanction any countries that cooperate with ICC.
0: Yeah, I know. Yeah, it's because the International Criminal Court went after Trump's friend, Vladimir Putin, in my opinion.
1: Right.
0: And his other friend, Netanyahu.
1: Right.
0: And they're probably going to come after him. I mean, you know, there's a complaint before the ICC right now for Trump for murder for those boats, those fishermen off the coast of Venezuela and Colombia.
1: Mm-hmm. So what can we do?
0: I elect Democrats.
1: Okay, I'm with you on that.
0: It's really that simple.
1: We can kill two birds with one stone, I guess.
0: Yeah, there you go. I think so. I think that's what it's going to take. You know, setting aside the killing metaphor, but yeah, I'm with you. Yeah. Roberta, thank you. Great to hear from you. I appreciate the call. Alan in Seattle. Hey, Alan, what's on your mind today?
2: Oh, well, I'm just trying to hold on to my precious dollars, but Scott Bessent seems to want to destroy our dollar's value.
0: Yeah.
2: And I can see that in the precious metals prices. Gold, since the beginning of August, is up 14.28%.
0: Wow.
2: And silver is up 19.8%. So, you know, your dollar buys less. And, you know, it's inflation. It's the Iran war. It's their mismanagement of the economy. You know, just hold on to your hats here, folks. Yeah. It's going to be a bumpy ride for the rest of the year.
0: Well, and their two Santa Claus strategy for the last 45 years of running up debt when there's a Republican in office to make the economy look good, and then squealing about the debt when a Democrat comes into office to try to force cuts to social spending has been quite successful. I mean, they took us from a national debt of under $1 trillion when Reagan came into office to $40 trillion this week. And, you know, Japan has a huge debt. What did they buy with it? They bought bullet trains that go 300 miles an hour that run on time. They bought a national health care system. They bought free education for everybody. We have a big national debt, you know, about half of what Japan's is. And what did we buy with it? We bought billionaires. We got a bumper crop of billionaires, over 1,000 of them.
2: Wasn't it President Eisenhower that railed against the military-industrial complex and managed to build the interstate highway system? That's where our money should be going, is into infrastructure, not bombs.
0: Yeah, I'm with you. Look up Eisenhower's Cross of Iron speech, where he talks about every warship launch represents a theft from those who are hungry, those who are thirsty, those who are, you know, homeless.
2: Right.
0: I don't remember the exact words, but words to that effect. And then he goes out and lays it out. He says, one battleship costs 30 million barrels of wheat or something, you know, bushels of wheat. It's just a remarkable speech from a sitting president of the United States. Alan, thank you. Well said.
2: At least he didn't.
0: Well said.
2: You bet. Yeah. Have a good weekend.
0: Thanks. You
2: Bye-bye.
0: Too. Yeah. 49 minutes, 10 minutes before the hour. We'll be right back. Stick around.

0: Hey, thanks so much for sharing our program and for reaching out to our stations and sponsors and letting them know that you're listening. It really means a lot to us.
1: They told us freedom had a price, then sold it to the highest bid.
0: Welcome back. 10 minutes before the hour. Picking up your calls here. Ravi in Chicago. Hey, Ravi, what's on your mind today?
2: Yeah, hi, Tom. I'm a longtime listener, big fan of everything that you do.
0: Thank you.
2: You just mentioned that your patience is running a little thin. Mm-hmm. I don't see it. Actually, I'm quite amazed at how much patience you have with these right-wing trolls that keep constantly calling you. But anyway, keep up the good work.
0: Thank
2: the
0: you.
2: Reason I called is a little correction and a factoid for you and the listeners.
0: Okay.
2: You said yesterday about something about, I think, the Tonight Show going out and asking people about the Arab numerals being taught in school.
0: Yeah.
2: And you also said something about that you thought zero came from the Arabs. Well, actually, there's a story behind it. But actually, the entire decimal system with the place notation 0 to 9 as digits came from India and came a long, long time ago.
0: Ah.
2: It went from India to the Arab world. And it was brought from there. The Arabs themselves don't call it the Arab numerals. They call it the Hindu numerals.
0: Oh, interesting.
2: And when it came to Europe, it got mistranslated by somebody. I'm sure you're aware of the Fibonacci sequence.
0: The
2: series of numbers.
0: Yes.
2: So Fibonacci, that person, his actual name was Leonardo Bonacci. His father was an Italian government official posted in Algeria, which was their colony back then.
0: Mm-hmm.
2: This was in the 1100-something. And he brought his son over to learn this system because he found that clearly all computation was much, much better with this decimal notation than with the Roman numeral system.
0: Right.
2: And that's where he learned it. When he went back to Italy in 1202, he wrote a book describing everything that he learned from the Arabs. And in the preface to the book, he actually gave the history and said everything came from India. But that preface got lost in further translations, and the word that got stuck was Arab numerals. But that's the actual history.
0: Remarkable. You know, Ravi, number one, you're reaffirming my belief that I have the smartest listeners in all of radio. But I recall back when I was a teenager, I got into transcendental meditation, you know, the Maharishi and all that. And I was fascinated by Hinduism. And I can't say I read the Upanishads and the Vedas, you know, but I certainly read a lot about them and, you know, little bits and pieces here and there and the history of it all. And it's quite evident that the Indian civilization is, if not the oldest, certainly one of the oldest literate modern, you know, by modern, I mean, you know, post-Neolithic societies, cultures. It's really remarkable.
2: That's right. All of today's mathematics is based on this notational system with the place value.
0: Yeah.
2: And without that, mathematics wouldn't have been possible unless somebody came up with a different system.
0: Anyway,
2: that's what I called about.
0: Well, thank you, Ravi. Thank you for informing me and everybody else. I appreciate it. It's great to hear from you. Thank you.
2: Sure.
0: Johan in Los Angeles. Hey, Johan, what's on your mind today?
3: I think you made a big mistake for AOC to run for president in 2028.
0: Because
3: that's what happened to Obama did it, and then he lost the House and Senate through his term other than the first year. And I don't think we can afford that right now. We have to keep the majority.
0: Is that because
3: of
0: she's a woman that you're saying that, or because she's a woman of color, or because she's a progressive, or what?
3: No, it's because previous administration, the Obama administration. And we are somebody different and everything. We are hopeful. And
0: I've heard people say
3: then we lost the House and Senate.
0: Yeah, I get it. I've heard people say they don't want AOC to run because they don't think Americans will elect a woman. And Hillary Clinton was the proof of it. In my opinion, Hillary Clinton didn't win or rather lost, not because she was female, but because she was running as a centrist.
3: It was suppression, right?
0: This is 2016. Donald Trump was running as the outsider who was going to shake things up. And that's what America wanted. And Hillary Clinton was running as the insider who was going to keep everything stable. And that's not what Americans wanted.
3: How about Andy Bashir and Ossoff?
0: I don't know what's going on with Andy Bashir. I mean, clearly he's running for president. John Ossoff has got a lot of mojo right now because he's been lately taking on Trump with some ferocity, and it's helping him in his race down in Georgia. But he's going to have a big hill to climb there because Georgia is kind of, Grand Central Station for voter suppression, particularly for purging people off the voting rolls. So a lot's going to depend on what Raffensperger does down there. So we'll see. Johan, great to hear from you. Thank you. Bob in Woodstock, New York. Bob, I just have about a half a minute. You got a quick one?
4: Oh, yeah. Yeah, simply put, I think that the Democrats should adopt, the El Sayed and Ossoff method for attacking the Republicans. I would just love to see them in a debate with the Republicans based on the facts that they present, and it's really not simply about ideology. It's about they were actually addressing things that are important to the American people, and transcends the progressive, mm-hmm. left of center, right of center. So that's
0: I completely agree with your analysis. Yeah, thank you very much, Bob. Appreciate the call. And Jeff, my apologies, but we're flat out of time, and I am taking calls in order here. Thanks so much for being with us today, and special thanks to Louise Hartman, Sean Taylor, Jamie Holly, Nigel Peacock, Susan Ethicott, Patrick Hoyt, Geraldine Halbert, Ron Hartenbaum, Chase Frost, Nicholas Miller, Pat Sweeney, Jeremy Peterson, Connor Arroyo, Carna Verde, Josiah Wester, Martha Salinas, Mateo Robertson, Diane Russell, Ruben Michaels, all the fine folks who work on this program, and some volunteer. And thank you to you for sharing the good word about our program and our work, with your friends and neighbors and whatnot. Get out there, get active, tag You're It. We got a big lift here between now and the election. Have a great weekend. I will see you on Monday.
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6: George Orwell spoke bluntly about the nefarious nature of advertising, calling it, quote, the rattling of a stick inside a swill bucket. Even Orwell, though, would have been astonished by the cacophony of swill bucket advertising currently being blasted at us by Amazon, Google, Meta, and other profiteering tech giants. What are they trying to sell? Pure hogwash. Having spent billions to develop artificial intelligence so humanoid robots can displace workers, the tech geniuses are now rushing to build thousands of vast computer data centers necessary to power their brave new AI world. Each center will suck up local water supplies, drastically raise people's utility bills, create monstrous industrial blight and pollution, and enthrone such autocratic thugs as Bezos, Musk, and Zuckerberg as absentee political bosses with domineering power over each locality. But the billionaires forgot something. You and me, we the people, are in open rebellion against this Orwellian future. With officials in multiple states and localities just saying hell no to the profiteers' invasive scams. Thus, the billionaire hucksters are frantically rattling their swill sticks. For example, Mark Zuckerberg, whose Meta Goliath already operates 26 massive data centers and is now spending $600 billion to plop more of them in our communities, has launched a multi-million dollar offensive to beat back local opponents. It's running BS television ads in state capital cities, financing political candidates to hype the data centers, deploying untold numbers of lobbyists to rig the rules against opponents, and hiring an army of, quote, community affairs agents to spread AI propaganda. This is Jim Hightower saying, they had the fat cats, but a groundswell of us alley cats has them on the run. To get involved, go to mediajustice.org/tools.

morning. This is the Commonwealth Report, news for the public, not the powerful. Bessent scrambles as the national debt smashes $40 trillion. Treasury confirmed it Wednesday. The national debt hit $40 trillion, and it got there faster than anybody expected. The Congressional Budget Office didn't expect this until next year. We beat the forecast by a year. We crossed $39 trillion just 5 months ago. We crossed $20 trillion less than 10 years ago. That's roughly $117,000 for every person in this country. Bond markets noticed. The 30-year Treasury yield touched 5.34%, the highest since 2007. So Scott Bessent stepped in Wednesday and announced he'd at least double the size of the government's long bond buybacks. Yields dropped for a few hours, but then they bounced right back and wiped out the whole gain. Here's what nobody in Washington wants to say out loud. We didn't borrow this money for schools or bridges. We borrowed it to hand tax cuts to billionaires. And now working people pay the interest in their mortgages, their car loans, and their credit cards. Democrats have flipped 31 seats. Is the House next? Tuesday night in Butler County, Pennsylvania, Democrat Brandon Dukes flipped a state House seat in a district Trump won by 18 points. He beat Kamala Harris's margin there by 19 points. That was the 31st legislative flip of this cycle, and Democrats won every single one of them. Across 110 special elections since January of 2025, Democrats have overperformed Harris by an average of 12.5 points and Joe Biden by 8.4 points. The down ballot's Daniel Donner says that adds up to a political environment where Democrats would be favored by about 12 points, slightly better than the same data showed in 2018. Special election voters skewed more educated and more Democratic, so the real number in November will probably be smaller, but the trend hasn't wavered in 20 months. Democratic attorneys general are quietly beating Trump in court. While cable news chases the outrage of the hour, Democratic state attorneys general are winning. Arizona's Chris Mays, who won her office by fewer than 300 votes, is suing a real estate outfit over a predatory title scheme that trapped about 1,500 Arizona homeowners in contracts running up to 40 years. She and 23 other states just beat back a Trump executive order that would have let the post office decide who gets to vote by mail. California's Rob Bonta won a ruling protecting gender-affirming care under the Affordable Care Act. Colorado's Phil Weiser joined 25 states suing over illegal tariffs and helped land a $400 million generic drug price-fixing settlement. Connecticut's William Tong is suing to stop big banks from pocketing interest on homeowners' escrow accounts. And Delaware's Kathy Jennings helped block HUD funding changes that threatened housing for more than 600 people. Elections have consequences, and so do down-ballot elections. Is Trump's new crypto bank just a bribery machine? This month, the Office of the Comptroller of the Currency gave conditional approval to something called World Liberty Trust Company, an entity tied to Donald Trump, and his family owns about 38% of it. The Comptroller's office is run by a Trump appointee. This isn't a bank in any normal sense. It won't make loans, won't issue mortgages, won't carry federal deposit insurance. What it will do is issue the Trump family's stablecoin, USD1, which can't legally pay depositors a dime of interest. So why would anyone put money in? Georgetown professor James Engel put it plainly. It's, quote, a very efficient way to buy influence with the Trump gang. Never in American history has a president owned a piece of a bank his own regulators approved. Now one does. Why is Trump handing the FDA to an abortion foe? Trump announced Wednesday he's nominating Dr. Heidi Overton to run the Food and Drug Administration. She's his deputy assistant for domestic policy. She has no regulatory experience, and she'd take over the agency that controls mifepristone, the abortion pill. She replaces Marty Makary, who quit in May after fighting the White House over those abortion pills. Overton called the fall of Roe a huge victory for life. She'd written that abortion pills are far more dangerous to women, which decades of research flatly contradict. Senator Patty Murray says she's a, quote, far-right anti-abortion extremist who has no business leading the FDA. And Bill Cassidy, the Republican physician who chairs the Senate Health Committee, says her role in last week's vaccine executive order is almost disqualifying. When the doctor policing your medicine cabinet answers to ideology instead of evidence, everybody's prescriptions get less safe. A judge blocks Trump and Bob Kennedy's plan to get more teens pregnant.
A federal judge stopped it. Judge Christopher Cooper ruled Wednesday that the administration's overhaul of the teen pregnancy prevention program was likely arbitrary and capricious. In June, HHS canceled 53 of 66 active grants to universities, health departments, and nonprofits, then tried to force what's left into an abstinence-only curricula. Trump's 2027 budget calls the old programs radical leftist ideology. Cooper noted the agency cited public health studies that appear not to exist, which he called a hallmark of AI-generated citations. Public Citizen called the ruling, quote, a win for young Americans' well-being. Congress created this program in 2009 with bipartisan support, and teen pregnancy has fallen sharply ever since. Cooper didn't restore the canceled money, though. Millions of American teenagers have sex, he wrote. Pretending otherwise doesn't make them safer. And that's the way it is today, Thursday, August 20th, 2026. I'm Tom Hart.

0: This is the Tom Hartman Program.
1: Hey, top of the Friday to you. TGIF, Shabbat Shalom, Jumu'ah Mubarak, whatever it may be for you. It's the last day of the week or the beginning of the weekend here for us. Anything goes Friday, whatever's on your mind. Of course, we've been doing Anything Goes Summer for a couple of months now. So anyhow, we got a lot to talk about today. Just you and me, no guests. A couple of quick announcements. Powell City of Books, I'll be there September 25th. It's a Friday. Talking about my new book, Who Killed the American Dream, doing a book signing. So put that on your calendar. And we've got a new book club, Tom Hartman's Well-Read Troublemakers Book Club. We're going to be meeting on Sunday, August 30th online. You can find out all about that over at HartmanReport.com. So just a quick FYI. A lot to talk about today. Donald Trump takes a 58-year Republican election playbook to a terrifying new level. Also, Trump goes to economic war with Iran. What could possibly go wrong? And why is Bob Kennedy wealth-shaming Americans for what they eat instead of fighting poverty, food deserts, and corporate greed? I mean, really. In the second hour of our program, evidence mounts that Natalie Harp could be a national security threat again inside Donald Trump's White House. And what is borderline personality disorder? Also, could Trump and his buddies stop obsessing over DEI and glorifying Trump and take care of our troops? I mean, the family of this black hero whose name was going to be on this new aircraft carrier that's about to come out may be scrapped so that the aircraft carrier can be named after Donald Trump. Can you imagine being a sailor on the USS Donald? Oh, my God. Also in the second hour, America's employer healthcare system is cracking under costs it can no longer carry. We'll talk about that. In the third hour of our program, Some really mind-boggling stuff. Vladimir Putin's war is spreading beyond Ukraine, and Europe is already in the crosshairs. We're seeing a radical escalation in Russian provocations against NATO. And Donald Trump is taking Venezuela's gold as his grabs for that country's wealth increase. And Kim Jong-un tells his dear friend Donald Trump to screw off by launching a barrage of missiles. So we'll get into all those things today as the day goes on. My daily take today over at HartmanReport.com is titled, Trump Takes His 58-Year Republican Election Playbook to a Terrifying New Level. This is wild. You know, Trump and his Republican partners in the destruction of American democracy really don't want us to vote this fall or in 2028. And there's good reason for it. They've got a plan, and, you know, they're executing it. Joyce Vance just pointed out that Howard Lutnick, Trump's morbidly rich crony commerce secretary, claimed this week that they'd found 24,000 non-citizens who illegally voted in 2020. It's a lie. I mean, it's just a simple lie. They used a bunch of statistical tricks and said, well, if this is that and then that is that, then this must be, you know, it's just a lie. But it's a lie that they're laying out right now to establish a baseline to justify making it harder for married women to vote, you know, women who have changed their name without going before a judge because they got married, for minorities to vote, for low-income people to vote, for students to vote, and for people who live in cities to vote. They just do not want that to happen. And the Center for American Progress this week just released a really disturbing fact sheet summarizing 15 separate interlocking tactics that the Trump administration, Republican governors, and Republican members of Congress are using right now to rig this fall's election. And, you know, I'll get into the tactics in just a moment, but also the six corrupt Republicans on the Supreme Court are deciding apparently this week or next. You know, although I guess they've got a few weeks, maybe a month or two to do it, whether Donald Trump's executive order telling the Postmaster General not to deliver ballots to or from the homes of people who are not on his approved voter list, which he's compiling with, you know,

0: you know, we'll see what the Supreme Court says. Although the Supreme Court is letting, you know, the Fourth Amendment says that you have to have a warrant before you can kick in someone's door. The Supreme Court is letting ICE violate the Fourth Amendment. The Fifth Amendment says you can't deprive someone of life, liberty, or property without due process of law. We've got 70,000 people being held in hellhole prisons by ICE who have not had any due process of law. So we need, you know, with regard to the Supreme Court, you need to be ready for just anything. And the reason why, you know, we should take this very, very seriously is because Republicans have been doing this since 1968. In 1968, Richard Nixon learned that Hubert Humphrey and Lyndon Johnson had worked out a peace deal with between North and South Vietnam, and he sent people in to sabotage it successfully. Nixon, talking to Everett Dirksen, the Republican Senate leader, called it treason. They agreed that it was treason. But we didn't even learn about it until 20 years later. In 1980, Reagan's campaign cut a deal with the Ayatollah to hang on to the hostages. And that holding the hostages is what sabotaged Jimmy Carter's 1980 election hopes, or re-election hopes. In 2000, Florida Governor Jeb Bush purged 57,000 black people from the voting rolls in Florida just months before the election so that his brother could win by 537 votes. And when the Florida Supreme Court, which smelled a rat, ordered a recount, the five Republicans on the Supreme Court, including Clarence Thomas, who was appointed by Bush's daddy and should have recused himself, said, okay, cool, we're just going to hand the election to Bush. Because if we don't, he will be irreparably harmed. That was the phrase that was used. He will be irreparably harmed. I believe Rehnquist wrote that. And then there was the GOP's theft of the 2024 election. Greg Palast did the math on this. And 4,776,706 voters who tried to vote for Democrats were either prevented from voting, purged from the voting rolls, or their votes weren't counted. And he found black voters were four times as likely as white voters to have their mail ballot rejected. Black, Hispanic, and Asian American voters three times as likely as white people to be given provisional ballots. And had that voter suppression not worked, had Trump not been and the Republicans not been able to get away with that, then Kamala Harris would be president right now and we'd have a Democratic House and Senate. And they're doubling down on that this year. They're purging even more names. Here we go again, right? I mean, you know, Ken Paxton, remember him telling Steve Bannon on the air, bragging that if he hadn't blocked Houston from sending out those mail-in ballots, Donald Trump would have lost Texas. Yeah. Trump and his lickspittles have fired or pushed out at least 75 career election security officials. They've gutted the cybersecurity infrastructure security agency, CISA. They've removed the Federal Election Commission's commissioners, so the agency is functionally dead. The Civil Rights Division of the DOJ is now run by a guy who is opposed to civil rights, and they've threatened election officials in all 50 states with prison if they make even small mistakes. The FBI raided the Fulton County Elections Office with Tulsi Gabbard overseeing the whole thing. Steve Bannon has repeatedly promised, most recently this week, that ICE agents will defy this federal law that was put into place after the Civil War, saying you can never have armed officers at police stations. You know, back in the old days, Nixon and Reagan at least had the decency to commit their treasonous election theft in private, in secret. But Trump is bragging about it. And that's why we need to be telling all our friends, we need to be telling everybody we know what's going on, that this election is, they're trying to steal it in plain sight right now. And the media is not covering the story the way they should. They should be telling this backstory that I'm sharing with you. But, you know, nobody wants to piss off Republicans, I guess, or the Republican owners of all the big media outlets, all this conservative media bias. It's insane. 15 minutes past the hour.
1: This is the Tom Hartman Program.
0: It's time to raise some hell. Let your friends know what's going on and call your members of Congress and tell them to do something about this.

0: And welcome back. Brian in Tacoma, Washington. Hey, Brian, what's on your mind today?
1: Well, first one. I've never been the first one of the day. But
0: oh, you were the first caller.

0: Yeah. So Natalie Harp. So is the need to, or the requirement that you have a security clearance to work in the White House, is that just something that we now realize was always just a norm, or, you know, something that Trump has shown us what a sham our country's been all along, where if someone wants to just go, nah, I'm not doing that, they just can. Like, there's no force of law, there's nothing. And I understand who controls the laws right now, and I understand the Supreme Court and all that, but there's no, like, it's just optional, it seems like.
1: That's a good question, clearance. Brian.
0: I mean, I don't know. May have given her one. Sorry. Go ahead.
1: No. I was just going to say, I don't know. I don't know if there is a law that requires it or not. Certainly, it's been a norm. It'd be a good question to put to you know, I'll ask one of the AI programs right now. But
0: It seems like he may have given her one in the last year or whatever, but not really in the way that they're actually done. You know, just like he's like, here, sure, you have one, you know, but she's a national security threat.
1: Yeah.
0: Like, and I wish Democrats, specifically Ossoff, at this point with the revelations of the last week, would be announcing an investigation into this and her. And before I know the answer is, well, we're in the minority, blah, blah, blah, blah, blah. But the Ohio State Gymnasium Jordan and probably beat his ex-girlfriend and probably trafficking Chinese illegal hemp James Comer investigated Hunter Biden for 2 years in the minority. And you know what? It worked. Because it was a political tool. What they didn't have was the subpoena power. Doesn't matter in this case anyways. Criminal Gymnasium Jordan doesn't show up to subpoenas anyways. Should be in prison for that. They don't have the gavel, but that's not what the people are clamoring for. The people are clamoring for someone to be seen to be fighting. And Ossoff is doing a great job, but take that to the next level. The people people want to see that people are trying to do the right thing. And so I always, when I call you Tom, now I have to say, if I'm being disparaging about Democrats, the idea that anybody would vote for the other party that's doing a bunch of stuff to you, as opposed to not voting for Democrats who you're frustrated are not doing stuff for you, is insane to me. So, but this Natalie Harp thing is huge. And I guess if the shoe were on the other foot, if Joe Biden or Bill Clinton, well, I already know the answer for Bill Clinton, but, you know, if any of them had, like, this exact relationship to the right-wing news and legislators would just let it go?
1: Yeah.
0: Not in a million
1: years. Yeah, and she came from OAN, which describes herself as a Russia-friendly outlet, or has in the past. I just checked. There is no law that says that to work in the White House you must have a security clearance. It's a tradition or a norm. In answer to your original question.
0: So yet again, our country is kind of a sham, Donald, and it takes someone like Donald Trump. I'm not crediting him with this, but, you know, if someone with Donald Trump criminally, illegally steals the White House like he did, he and Elon have admitted they cheated in the last election.
1: Yep.
0: You know, if they do that, then our country means nothing. It's a sham.
1: Yeah.
0: None of our laws mean anything.
1: Well, I wouldn't go that far, but I would say that there has to be a reckoning for this. There has to be. Brian, thank you for the call. It's 20 minutes past the hour. I'll be back with more of the news of the day and your calls in just a moment.

0: 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The Commonwealth Report brings you honest, unfiltered reporting. 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Take back your news. You know, corporate raiders, when they acquire a company, basically strip it down. They take everything of value out of it, put it in their own pockets, leave just a husk of a company. I watched, Bain Capital do this with Clear Channel. In fact, they just ran it into bankruptcy. And they run off with all the cash. Well, that's what Donald Trump is doing to America right now. He's basically behaving like a corporate raider, taking, all the assets of this company and handing as many of them as possible off to billionaires and shutting down programs that benefit average working class people. This is, an all billionaire cabinet or largely billionaire cabinet with a billionaire president, and they're dancing to the tune of the billionaires. It shouldn't surprise us, I suppose, but there's a whole article about it over in my daily take titled Trump's Hostile Takeover of America, the Corporate Raiders' Final Heist, over at HartmanReport.com. Check it out.
1: Nixon made the phone call. Reagan made the deal.

0: It's the hour. Welcome back. Donald Trump versus the smugglers. This is a fascinating piece that Lucian Trescott IV published over on his Substack newsletter at luciantrescott.substack.com. And he's been in Afghanistan. He's been in the military. And he's pointing out Donald Trump's new strategy to go after Iran is to declare economic war against them. In fact, they've renamed their war with Iran from Operation Epic Fury, into Operation Economic Fury. Still starts with an E, because it's really, many would argue, really about Epstein. But what he points out, and I hadn't considered this, but I thought it was, I didn't realize this. I don't think like a military man, but it's fascinating. He says, first of all, we tried bombing them back to the Stone Age, and how did that work, right? And he says, just ask North Vietnam how that worked out, right? They're now making our shoes and our socks. Or how about Afghanistan? We spent 20 years trying to kill enough of them to start liking us, and, they just told us to screw off. But the big problem, he points out, is that countries like Vietnam and Afghanistan, when you try to go after them, or Iraq for that matter, when you try to go after them economically, when you try to go after them with sanctions, the problem is that they have borders. Let me explain. Where you've got borders, you've got smugglers. Where you've got smugglers, you've got a country that's able to get around sanctions. He says Afghanistan has borders with Pakistan, Turkmenistan, Uzbekistan, Tajikistan, China, and Iran. And, you try to impose sanctions on Afghanistan, they just get around them like that. And we've seen that by importing from those countries. And Iran has 3,600 miles of border with seven countries, Afghanistan, Iraq, Turkey, Pakistan, Turkmenistan, Azerbaijan, and a 22-mile border with Armenia. These are the same countries that have borders with Afghanistan. And this is literally where, for thousands of years, this culture of smuggling has come from. I mean, back to before there were even, countries with borders here, they've been trading across these borders. And let's not forget that Iran also has a border on the Caspian Sea, in addition to the Persian Gulf and the Gulf of Oman. And who do they share that border in the Caspian Sea with? Russia and Azerbaijan and Kazakhstan and Turkmenistan. Another great, smuggling opportunity. And so along comes Donald Trump, and he figures, I'm the big important guy. I got a ballroom under construction and golf courses and hotels and gold-plated country clubs and even a gold-plated 747. And I'm telling you, you can't. When I say jump, you must jump high. You must say, how high, sir? And, he wants Iran to behave the way his lackeys in the Republican Party do. Just do whatever he says. They're not going to. And, Iran is, by the way, smuggling money, too. There's actually a system that is based on Sharia law, on Islamic law, that is where no money actually travels across the border. It's a system that's based on trust. It's called the hawala system, where you go to a broker in Iran and you say, you start out there. You want to send $100 to somebody in the United States. The broker in Iran takes your $100, sends a message to his colleague in the United States, who transfers that $100 to that person from that colleague. No money crosses the border. Both of them take a small fee, about a 10% fee for doing this. Eventually, that somebody in the United States is going to want to send money to Iran, and so that broker in the United States, when he gets the $100 from somebody going to Iran, he just keeps it, repays himself, tells the guy in Iran, give the $100 to this person. It's an incredibly elaborate system that has been working for 1,000 years. They don't need to smuggle money across borders. They've got this system. Trump thinks he's going to shut Iran down economically. It ain't going to happen. There is, no possibility. He has lost. We are screwed in terms of this war with Iran that Bibi Netanyahu finally found a president stupid enough to launch. It's just nuts.
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0: Meanwhile, Bob Kennedy is losing it. I'll tell you about that after the break, and I'll pick up your calls. It's Anything Goes Weekend.

Good morning. This is the Commonwealth Report, Geeky Science Friday version. News for the public, not the powerful. You can follow us at commonwealthreport.news. Is AI stealing our children's ability to think? Teachers across the country are watching something disappear. Students hand their essays to chatbots, and with the essay goes the thinking. Cognitive psychologist Ronald Kellogg told the New York Times, writing is a technology for thinking. It builds working memory, it builds planning, it builds your awareness of your own mind. Kellogg says drafting a simple essay taxes the brain the way digging a ditch taxes the body. And that's the point. An MIT study this year found people who wrote with AI showed lower brain activity than people who didn't. And afterward, they couldn't recall one line they just produced. Schools are going back to pencil and paper. Princeton dropped its unsupervised honor code exams, all because a country full of people who can't build an argument is a country that can't defend itself from the people selling one. Trump opens 45 million acres of wild forest to the chainsaws. On Tuesday, the Trump administration moved to erase 25 years of protection for the wildest land we have left. The Agriculture Department filed a proposal to rescind the roadless rule. That's the Clinton-era protection that bars road building and commercial logging on nearly 45 million acres of national forest. It's roughly a third of the whole national forest system. Agriculture Secretary Brooke Rollins says she's doing it to fight wildfires. But the Forest Service's own numbers show 9 out of 10 wildfires are started by people, and most human ignition happens along roads. Last fall, the public filed more than 625,000 comments, 99% opposing the repeal. This time you get 30 days to comment. Idaho and Colorado are exempt, but nobody else is. The NRDC's Andrew Welzer put it plainly, the American people will not let this plan stand. We'll see. Can Europe stop its forests from burning? While Washington opens the forests to loggers, Europe's forests are burning. A new study from the Potsdam Institute, published in Global Change Biology, projects that even in the best case, where the planet warms by a mere 1.8 degrees Celsius, Europe will burn 39% more land every year by the end of the century. In the high emissions case, 3.6 degrees, the burned area nearly triples. The United Nations has us headed for 2.8 degrees. Better fire management helps. The researchers found strong prevention and firefighting could cut the burn area by more than 70%. But lead author Mark Billing was blunt. Quote, fire management cannot replace climate mitigation. Europe is already living it. 616,000 hectares gone this year through August 19th. The third worst fire season on record. Central Europe, Western Europe, and the Mediterranean are taking the worst of it. Do police now know who's riding in your car? Here's your reminder that the surveillance state doesn't sit still. A company called Leonardo is rolling out a system called Signal Trace. It works alongside license plate cameras, but it doesn't read your plate. It reads your gadgets, your phone, your earbuds, your fitness tracker, your car stereo. They all broadcast Wi-Fi and Bluetooth signals, and Signal Trace picks up that combination as it rolls past. Leonardo calls it an electronic fingerprint. Once the system knows your mix of devices that travels together, it can flag you anywhere on the network, even when your plate isn't visible. Indiana University researcher Nicole Bennett warns that investigators, quote, may no longer need to begin with a known person or vehicle. One study found four time and place readings are enough to pick out 95% of 1.5 million people. That's not police work. That's a dragnet. Donald Trump kills Alzheimer's research to score points against DEI. The National Institutes of Health just canceled another round of grants, and this time the target is Alzheimer's disease. Researchers at Emory University and the University of Pittsburgh lost at least three grants worth $15 million, each studying how discrimination and disinvestment in neighborhoods affect long-term brain health. NIH Director Jay Bhattacharya wrote that the projects no longer fit NIH's white supremacist priorities, and complained that self-reported surveys aren't measurable science. Ann Cohen, whose Pittsburgh grant was killed, called that political interference and said it isn't a good way to do science. 7.4 million Americans live with Alzheimer's or dementia, and Black Americans are twice as likely to get it. Federal law requires NIH to study those disparities. So Trump is breaking his own rules to make sure we learn less about a disease that ultimately is coming for all of us. Could a COVID shot buy brain cancer patients another year? Let's end with hope from a place nobody expected.
Doctors at the University of Alabama at Birmingham looked at 187 patients with glioblastoma, the aggressive brain cancer that has no cure. Patients who got a COVID vaccine within 100 days before their biopsy or surgery lived twice as long as patients who didn't. Half the vaccinated group made it 743 days or more. For the unvaccinated, median survival was 349 days. That's an extra year of life. And the effect showed up only with the mRNA COVID shots, not flu or pneumonia vaccines. The study is a preprint and hasn't been peer-reviewed, so this is a lead, not a cure. Neurosurgeon James Market says it plainly. We think this provides hope. Remember that the next time somebody in power tells you mRNA research isn't worth funding. And that's the way it is today, Friday, August 21st, 2026. I'm Tom Hartman. Hey, thanks so much for sharing our program and for reaching out to our stations and sponsors and letting them know that you're listening. It really means a lot to us.

0: 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Or that after the show we send out Sue's Stack, a list of every topic I've discussed along with clickable hot links to every source of information I've shared with you on the air? 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Check it out. So between his tax cuts and crashing the debt ceiling and shifting billions of Treasury dollars into crypto and tariffs and all this other stuff, Trump is threatening to crash our economy. And he doesn't seem to be particularly worried about that. Why would that be? Well, first off, economic disasters are great excuses to cut taxes. Both Reagan and George W. Bush used recessions as their excuse to stimulate the economy by cutting trillions from the taxes of billionaires. Secondly, economic crises increased the tolerance for strongman governments. Hitler rode to power in Europe based on the Great Depression. And third, billionaires make a fortune when there's a market crash because they can buy all the stock that average people are trying to unload from their 401ks to pay the damn rent. There's a whole article about this that lays the whole thing out over at HartmanReport.com. It's titled Crashing the Economy, Trump's Blueprint for Power and Profit. Check it out. And welcome back. So Bob Kennedy's got a cooking show now, and the whole premise of it is I'm going to show you how to make a good, nutritious meal for less than $20 for four people, $5 a person. And the most recent one was apparently a wild Alaskan salmon cakes and a side salad, which the show said cost $19.64 for four people. So CNN goes to the store, this reporter by the name of Tom Foreman, he goes to a local supermarket and says, cool, let's buy the ingredients and make the meal and see what it costs. And he did that, and it cost $70.54. Now, what in part raised the cost was the fact that Bob Kennedy was saying that the salmon was $8.99 and the cheapest Tom Foreman could find for CNN at the supermarket was $24. But also, you know, they were claiming that they spent 8 cents on a red onion because the whole onion cost a little over a dollar, but they only used a little bit of it, right? That they only cost the mayonnaise, the avocado mayonnaise, fancy expensive mayonnaise that's like, you know, $11 a bottle. They priced it at 40 cents because we only used a tablespoon of it. Well, yeah, that's true, but go into the grocery store and say, you know, I'd like to buy a tablespoon of mayonnaise. I mean, it just doesn't work that way. And Bob is all upset. He's complaining, you know, pissing and moaning about this. But if he really cares, if he really had any concern, frankly, for American consumers and for the problems that, you know, average American consumers are dealing with. 60% of Americans right now are living paycheck to paycheck. 60%. The top 1% own more wealth than the bottom 93% of us. One man, Elon Musk, owns more wealth than the bottom half of us. You got millions, tens of millions of Americans who don't even have health insurance. We're breaking up pills just to stay alive. And you know, buying the cheapest stuff we can find just to eat. If Bob Kennedy, you know, the wealthy heir to the Kennedy fortune, if he really wanted us to eat healthier, why isn't he out there advocating for a raise in the minimum wage, or the right to unionize, or, you know, let's educate people about things. Well, I suppose you could argue that he thinks his show is education, but this is sad. Anyhow, what's on your mind today? It's Anything Goes Weekend, Beachside Bill in Orlando, Florida. Hey, Bill, what's up?
1: Afternoon, Tom. Hope everybody's well out there. Happy weekend Friday to everybody out. So I'll get to a couple quick things here. First thing, I'll get to data centers in a minute, but first thing, it was Angie Nixon's win the other day, which, you know, I'm following her for a couple of years. Mm-hmm. And so my one thing with her, and let me jump in here,
0: Bill, for just a second, for people who have no idea what you're talking about. Angie Nixon challenged Alexander Vindman, who is a famous, you know, nationally known figure because of the Trump impeachment. But he was like I'm a middle of the road moderate, and I like Israel. And she was like, I'm a progressive, and we need to defund Israel. And she beat him, and he spent $16 million, and she spent less than $1 million. So back to you.
1: Yeah, exactly. But so I'm glad she won, because I've met her. I met her once, and really, she's the real deal. So here's my thing. I remember talking to you a couple months ago, and you had Representatives Jayapal and Ro Khanna on. And I talked to him separately about bringing up the Epstein files against Ashley Moody. For people who don't remember, Ashley Moody became Florida's Attorney General right after Pam Bondi. And I firmly believe that, you know, a lot of the atrocities against these young women and boys happened here in Florida. And I believe Ashley Moody was handed all those files and not a peep from her. Mm-hmm. There's not been a peep from her. I've Googled it. She hasn't. No one's ever brought it up to her. So this is what I say to Angie Nixon. And I would put out a statement. Ashley Moody, Epstein files are bust. And that's it. And that, I think that would be like John Ossoff saying Natalie the other day. You know, it would open up a can of worms against Ashley Moody. So what do you think? I'm just putting that out there quick.
0: Yeah, I'm with you, Bill. I think there's a reckoning coming. And, you know, we need more Democrats who have a spine and are willing to speak out and take these things on and are willing to exhibit some outrage. I just think it's, you know, this get-along, go-along, you know, corporate Democrat shtick, you know, that really started in 1992 has run its course. And America wants fighters, you know, and frankly, I think when Democrats start fighting on behalf of average working people, you're going to see former Trump voters become Democrats. In fact, we're seeing it right now. You can see it in the polls. So I get it that Republicans who identify as MAGA, which basically means racist, still have a 93% approval rating for Trump. But that's a shrinking slice of the Republican electorate. So I'm with you. Bill, thank you. That was a good one. Russ in Hickory Hill, Illinois. Hey, Russ, what's up?
2: Thanks, Tom. You know, you had a piece of paper. It was on Stephanie Ruhle today. If somebody wants to ask you this before I get to my question. Donald Trump in 5.5 years has put $11.4 trillion on the debt. Biden, $1.4 trillion came out today.
0: Right.
2: So, but here's what I wanted to ask. Would it be worth going after Trump after this? Because, you know, for treason or something.
0: You mean trying to prosecute him in court, or do you mean impeach him?
2: Well, yeah, you know, treason. I don't know. His whole administration. I mean, these guys, but, you know, they want him on the campaign trail. I'll give you another information. I didn't know that. He won this district by 18 points in Pittsburgh, outside of Pittsburgh. Mm-hmm. Democrats just beat the guy.
0: Yep.
2: By 150. And did you see Florida plus 16 in 2024?
0: Yep.
2: Jolly among the Hispanics. Yep. Plus what, 20?
0: Yeah. No.
2: But
0: Trump,
2: I mean, would it
0: Trump
2: be worth going
0: the Republican
2: after him?
0: Party.
2: David Jolly seems like a nice person.
0: Yeah, no, I get it. If you're asking if it's worth prosecuting Donald Trump and his administration, and I mean, keep in mind, I think it was 19 members of Nixon's administration went to prison, including his attorney general, John Mitchell, his White House counsel, John Dean, who's been on this program many, many times over the years. We need to have the same level of accountability for Trump and the criminals in his administration.
2: What do we do? We sue him for all this money that he stole?
0: Well, it's probably going to take a couple of years to get there because it's going to require a Department of Justice willing to actually, you know, enforce the law. And we won't have that until Trump's no longer president.
2: I mean, even this kid, Barron, did you know?
0: Barron made $150 million a couple of weeks ago.
2: Yeah.
0: How do you make how does an unemployed 20-year-old make $150 million without crime?
2: I don't want to say nothing, but ain't he supposed to be signing up for the military in December?
0: He should. He should. He won't be, but...
2: I don't know. Is that December we're supposed to be starting our draft?
0: Yeah. Well, it's not... They're not actually going to be drafting people, but they're taking selective service to another level. Yeah.
2: What do you do with his wife and that? Do we deport them? Do we sue her, too?
0: Well, Melania and Barron both have Slovenian citizenship. So, you know, if they decide to go back to Slovenia, it's like, okay, cool.
2: I know. There's one more. Does Jared have a brother?
0: Yeah, his brother's named Josh, and he's also a very rich guy. Yeah, that's right.
2: I had to ask you that, too. It said Jared bought, for $12.5 billion owning the Lakers?
3: Yeah, yeah.
2: That's pretty cheap.
0: Yeah, these are the kids of a guy who went to prison for being a grifter and a slum, and, you know, and Jared was a slumlord. I mean, the story was back in the day, Jared, when his dad got out of prison, said, well, you know, what do I do? Or when his dad went off to prison, a friend of his dad said, you need to do three things. You need to buy a big, important building, you need to buy a newspaper, and you need to find a woman who's very, very wealthy and well-connected. And so he buys this building at 666 Fifth Avenue, which was a huge mistake. He bought the New York Observer, a little newspaper, and he married Ivanka Trump. He followed that advice, and hey, it worked. He has become a billionaire.
2: I want to ask you, too. What do you do with Trump? I'm hearing that you hear too. The Middle East don't want us.
0: Yeah, yeah. I think they want to kick him out. I think he's going to hop on his plane and end up in Moscow. But you know, we'll see. Russ, I got to run. But thanks for the call, and thanks for listening to WCPT. We'll be back with more of your calls in just a minute. It's 45 minutes past the hour here on the Tom Hartman Program, the place where despair is not an option. Stay with us.
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0: Defending America from the weapons of mass deception. I'll be right back with your calls.

0: And welcome back, Dennis in Aptos, California. Hey, Dennis, what's on your mind today?
1: Well, I understand now we're at $40 trillion in debt.
0: Yep.
1: Going back to Washington's time.
0: Yep.
1: And if you do the math, Trump added $8 trillion in 4 years, and he's added $2 trillion since January of last year.
0: Right. He accounts for a little over a quarter of the total national debt.
1: Exactly. One guy.
0: Yep.
1: One guy alone has done that.
0: Well, Congress helped him.
1: And yet the Republicans.
0: Yeah.
1: Yeah, Congress certainly has. And, you know, if you go back to 1981 when Carter left office, it was a $1 trillion debt. Reagan added, 4 and 8 years?
0: Mm-hmm.
1: And I'm going to say that most of that was generated by tax cuts to the super wealthy.
0: That's true.
1: And you take
0: if you add up the impact of Reagan's tax cuts, Bush's tax cuts, and Trump's tax cuts, it in total adds up to around $36 trillion. And then on top of that, you've got $8 trillion for the two wars that George W. Bush and Dick Cheney lied us into.
1: Mm-hmm. And yet the Republicans have had the position of being better on economics, although that's changing. Now, with the latest polls, it's showing that the Democrats are actually better on economics.
0: Yeah.
1: So I hope that holds, and I hope it's going to show on November 3rd. I believe that there's a possibility of a real Republican bloodbath on November 3rd.
0: Yeah,
1: possibly
0: speaking,
1: every Senate seat is swept by the Democrats, and tens of maybe up to 30 congressional seats are lost by. I'm hoping this is going to be true.
0: Mm-hmm.
1: And if all that happens, and if Mike Johnson doesn't try to unseat or not seat Democrats on January 3rd, then we've got the majority again, and it's time to go to work on impeachment number 4.
0: The caveat that I would put on that optimism, Dennis, although I am optimistic and hopeful, is that mm-hmm. the billionaires have not yet weighed in. They are about to pour literally billions, hundreds of millions to billions of dollars into this race and plan on an October surprise. I don't know what it's going to be. Maybe we should have a contest, you know. What will the October surprise be? I mean, Trump is clearly trying to provoke Iran into attacking the United States so that he can, you know, oh, we're at war. We've got to suspend the election or something like that. You know, he wants a 9/11. He would love a 9/11, in my opinion. And but there's other things, too. I mean, you know, they'll dig out some kind of scandal. Chris Matthews was pontificating about this morning on MS Now, which is fascinating, actually. How they always do this. And Republicans were telling him, the Republicans that he knows, that they're planning right now. What will our October surprise be? How do we do this? Who do we go after? What story can we tell? He mentioned that, you know, the whole Willie Horton thing, which was kind of an October surprise. His name wasn't actually Willie. It was William. They named him Willie because it sounded black, but he never called himself Willie. I mean, this is how craven these Republicans are. That was George Herbert Walker Bush. So there you go. Dennis, I got to run, but thanks for the call. Spot on. 49 and a half minutes past the hour. Back with more of your calls in 1 minute. Stay with us.

0: Hey, thanks so much for sharing our program and for reaching out to our stations and sponsors and letting them know that you're listening. It really means a lot to us. A lot of people wonder, where did this whole right-wing movement to basically gut our freedoms and end DEI and all this other, where did this all begin? It all started back in 1951 with a book called The Conservative Mind, From Burke to Eliot by Russell Kirk. And he argued that if the middle class ever got too big, you'd see young people and women and racial minorities all get up on their hind feet and start protesting and basically screwing up America. And in the 50s, you know, even Republicans thought he was nuts. But then the 60s happened and all those protests. And suddenly Republicans thought, yeah, he's right. We've got to destroy the middle class, or at least cut it back. And that was Reagan's mandate when he came into office in 1981. There's a whole article about this. You can read all the details. It's titled The GOP's 60-Year Conspiracy to Kill Our Democracy. None dare call it treason, but I will, over at HartmanReport.com. Check it out. Welcome back 9 minutes before the hour. Picking up your calls here, Cece in Northbrook, Illinois. Hey, Cece, what's up?
1: Happy Friday, Tom.
0: Back at you.
1: Tom, I know I didn't put this as a subject, but you make me wonder. The guy asked you, well, he commented on your dad being proud of you. Well, can I ask you, what was the altercation that made you leave at 16 years old, leave your home?
0: My dad and I got in a, it was right after my birthday. It was in June of 67. And we got in a huge argument about the Vietnam War. And he basically said, if you don't like it, you can leave. And I said, okay, I'm leaving. I grabbed some stuff and I, you know, I hitchhiked out to East Lansing. And I knew a couple of people out there. One of them let me move into his house. And that was the last time I lived with my parents. Now, within a week, I had reconciled with my dad, but I just didn't want to go back home. This was shortly after I had gotten kicked out of high school for publishing a newspaper, a little newsletter that my dad actually printed for me, attacking the principal of the school for defending the Vietnam War. So that's what happened.
1: Man, that's a beautiful story.
0: Yeah. Well,
1: anyway,
0: for what it's worth.
1: My subject today, the Democrats have been infiltrated. This is too easy. Why can't they say the GOP doesn't care about the troops or their families? That's easy. You can say that 213 times or 48 times in the Senate. And they can't even do the simple thing. But, that's just an observation. I read Greg Palast's article. I don't know if it was today or earlier this week, but he spoke about the divide between the brown and blacks, and he was speaking in Michigan, El Saeed running for the Senate seat.
0: Right.
1: And I did not know that 59% of the Muslims, instead of voting for Kamala Harris, they voted for Jill Stein, I think. That's what he put in his article. Mm. Now,
0: in Michigan.
1: And the reason why I bring up, the reason why this got my attention is because I've been feeling some kind of way with Latino. Went from 33% of supporting Democrats, I think, up to 43-44% supporting Republicans, Trump, that is.
0: Yeah, prior to the 2024 election, yeah.
1: It wasn't in the 2024 election?
0: No, your numbers are, yes, that support for Trump went up prior to the 2024 election from Latinos, in large part because Trump was saying that he was going to get the criminals out of the Hispanic neighborhoods. I mean, we have some friends who are Hispanic, first generation, actually immigrants to the United States, legally here, but from Mexico. And they're like, there are people in our neighborhood who are not citizens, who are literally robbing and raping people, and we want them gone. And Trump said he's going to get them out. And so this one guy that we know voted for Trump.
1: And I know that's a perspective. I've heard that perspective, but from my perspective and black people perspective, we just didn't take it that way.
0: Yeah.
1: We take it as if you didn't want to be riding with black people. And black people have been very welcoming, if anything, quiet towards immigration.
0: Mm-hmm.
1: And I'll speak for myself. I feel betrayed. And so I can see where, not that Michigan's any of my business who they choose for Senate, but I can see where the friction is with black people and brown people. Now, they're Muslims, I get that, but I think across the board, this might be a small problem. I'm not sure, but it is worthy of a conversation.
0: I agree.
1: And so forth. So I just wanted to point that out, that there is. I heard a young man called earlier this year, and he was bringing that up to you, and I appreciate your answer. He said, that's a, you know, those are, that's, you know, I'm staying in my lane. And that's a good answer.
0: Yeah.
1: And because we are feeling some kind, well, this black person is feeling some kind of way about the brown people abandoning ship because they don't want to roll with the black people, you know, as far as minority.
0: Well, and also the Republicans are going to do everything they can to you know, increase that wedge, right, to increase the break between different groups, different minority groups, in this case,
1: and
0: racial
1: minority
0: groups.
1: And black people know that. And black people are very aware of that. We're very astute.
0: And black people are the most sophisticated voters in America.
1: Right. We don't, and I mean, we don't, we're not just one issue extreme voters. And in fact, that label they say black people are more conservative than your conservatives, that has some weight to it.
0: Mm-hmm.
1: I hate to say it.
0: Yeah.
1: But when you get it within the, when you get within the group, in the culture, when we whisper amongst ourselves, which we won't, white people don't, or brown people won't hear, you can hear a totally different conversation.
0: Hmm.
1: And we've always been like that, because if you think about it, we are different tribes, although we're in this black, under this black umbrella, but we are various tribes within a, in America, just trapped here. And we identify one another very well, you know, within the tribe, so to speak. So I just wanted to point that out to you, Tom. I love your show. Your crew is an excellent crew, and I just appreciate the work you're doing and just everything, man.
0: Yeah.
1: You're doing a great job.
0: Well, thank you. Thank you, Cece. I appreciate your kind words, and I share your concern, and I'm, you know, in fact, I'm wondering if maybe this October surprise will have something to do with trying to get people at each other's throats, you know, around race. They're certainly doing it around
1: religion.
0: We will
1: pass,
0: you know,
1: that point. Yes.
0: So,
1: thank you, brother.
0: Yeah. Okay, thanks a lot, Cece. Good talking to you. Appreciate it. It's the top of the hour here. Evidence is mounting that Natalie Harp could be a national security threat inside the Trump White House. What's going on with this? You know, we'll talk about that. And also, could Trump and his buddies stop obsessing over glorifying him? Now they want to name a battleship after him? Stick around. We'll get to all that in just a minute.
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3: While the production of my lowdown commentaries is high-tech, I confess that I'm antiquated. I still write each piece in longhand, applying my ballpoint to paper. This has caused bewildered glances from some who see me scribbling away in local coffee shops and bars. Recently, one fellow sidled up and whispered, "Watch out! If they see you doing this, they'll haul you off to the Smithsonian." But we handwriters might not be as obsolete as the key tappers assume. A fast-spreading grassroots movement is calling for schools to re-emphasize the value of writing and printing by hand instead of being wholly dependent on machines. Already, 24 states, as varied as Mississippi and California, now require public schools to teach cursive writing in 3rd through 5th grades. This squares with new understanding of how brains absorb information. While keyboards are faster, the slower, more tactile act of handwriting creates longer-lasting comprehension of letters and better retention of the thoughts they convey. Neuroscientists find that rote keystrokes on a computer require little mental engagement, while physically drawing out words and ideas takes coordination of multiple areas of the brain to focus memory, eyes, and fingers on creating a written product. Just writing this piece conjured up a fond remembrance of my early childhood, sitting on the floor of our home, learning to draw the ABCs, both print and cursive, on those line practice pads. It was both an artistic exercise and the development of a foundational tool for a life of learning. This is Jim Hightower saying, yes, computer literacy is an indispensable element of today's childhood curriculum, but so is the richer development of human thinking through putting pen to paper. So let's do both.

Good morning. This is the Commonwealth Report, Geeky Science Friday version. News for the public, not the powerful. You can follow us at commonwealthreport.news. Is AI stealing our children's ability to think? Teachers across the country are watching something disappear. Students hand their essays to chatbots, and with the essay goes the thinking. Cognitive psychologist Ronald Kellogg told the New York Times, writing is a technology for thinking. It builds working memory. It builds planning. It builds your awareness of your own mind. Kellogg says drafting a simple essay taxes the brain the way digging a ditch taxes the body. And that's the point. An MIT study this year found people who wrote with AI showed lower brain activity than people who didn't. And afterward, they couldn't recall one line they just produced. Schools are going back to pencil and paper. Princeton dropped its unsupervised honor code exams, all because a country full of people who can't build an argument is a country that can't defend itself from the people selling one. Trump opens 45 million acres of wild forest to the chainsaws. On Tuesday, the Trump administration moved to erase 25 years of protection for the wildest land we have left. The Agriculture Department filed a proposal to rescind the roadless rule. That's the Clinton-era protection that bars road building and commercial logging on nearly 45 million acres of national forest. That's roughly a third of the whole national forest system. Agriculture Secretary Brooke Rollins says she's doing it to fight wildfires. But the Forest Service's own numbers show 9 out of 10 wildfires are started by people, and most human ignition happens along roads. Last fall, the public filed more than 625,000 comments, 99% opposing the repeal. This time you get 30 days to comment. Idaho and Colorado are exempt, but nobody else is. The NRDC's Andrew Weltzer put it plainly, the American people will not let this plan stand. We'll see. Can Europe stop its forests from burning? While Washington opens the forests to loggers, Europe's forests are burning. A new study from the Potsdam Institute, published in Global Change Biology, projects that even in the best case, where the planet warms by a mere 1.8 degrees Celsius, Europe will burn 39% more land every year by the end of the century. In the high emissions case, 3.6 degrees, the burned area nearly triples. The United Nations has us headed for 2.8 degrees. Better fire management helps. The researchers found strong prevention and firefighting could cut the burned area by more than 70%. But lead author Mark Billing was blunt, quote, fire management cannot replace climate mitigation. Europe is already living it. 616,000 hectares gone this year through August 19th. The third worst fire season on record. Central Europe, Western Europe, and the Mediterranean are taking the worst of it. Do police now know who's riding in your car? Here's your reminder that the surveillance state doesn't sit still. A company called Leonardo is rolling out a system called Signal Trace. It works alongside license plate cameras, but it doesn't read your plate. It reads your gadgets, your phone, your earbuds, your fitness tracker, your car stereo. They all broadcast Wi-Fi and Bluetooth signals, and Signal Trace picks up that combination as it rolls past. Leonardo calls it an electronic fingerprint. Once the system knows your mix of devices that travels together, it can flag you anywhere on the network, even when your plate isn't visible. Indiana University researcher Nicole Bennett warns that investigators, quote, may no longer need to begin with a known person or vehicle. One study found four time and place readings are enough to pick out 95% of 1.5 million people. That's not police work. That's a dragnet. Donald Trump kills Alzheimer's research to score points against DEI. The National Institutes of Health just canceled another round of grants, and this time the target is Alzheimer's disease. Researchers at Emory University and the University of Pittsburgh lost at least three grants worth $15 million, each studying how discrimination and disinvestment in neighborhoods affect long-term brain health. NIH Director Jay Bhattacharya wrote that the projects no longer fit NIH's white supremacist priorities, and complained that self-reported surveys aren't measurable science. Ann Cohen, whose Pittsburgh grant was killed, called that political interference and said it isn't a good way to do science. 7.4 million Americans live with Alzheimer's or dementia, and Black Americans are twice as likely to get it. Federal law requires NIH to study those disparities. So Trump is breaking his own rules to make sure we learn less about a disease that ultimately is coming for all of us. Could a COVID shot buy brain cancer patients another year? Let's end with hope from a place nobody expected.
Doctors at the University of Alabama at Birmingham looked at 187 patients with glioblastoma, the aggressive brain cancer that has no cure. Patients who got a COVID vaccine within 100 days before their biopsy or surgery lived twice as long as patients who didn't. Half the vaccinated group made it 743 days or more. For the unvaccinated, median survival was 349 days. That's an extra year of life. And the effect showed up only with the mRNA COVID shots, not flu or pneumonia vaccines. The study is a preprint and hasn't been peer-reviewed, so this is a lead, not a cure. Neurosurgeon James Market says it plainly. We think this provides hope. Remember that the next time somebody in power tells you mRNA research isn't worth funding. And that's the way it is today, Friday, August 21st, 2026. I'm Tom Hartman. Hey, thanks so much for sharing our program and for reaching out to our stations and sponsors and letting them know that you're listening. It really means a lot to us.

0: This is the Tom Hartman Program.
1: Hey, welcome to the second hour of our program. This whole Natalie Harp thing is just getting weirder and weirder and weirder. The Daily Beast published a couple of her letters this morning, or maybe it was yesterday afternoon. I read it this morning, to Donald Trump. And I don't know what to make of it. I have a theory about it. And it involves a little bit of armchair psychologizing. And I should make it clear, while the state of Vermont rostered me as a psychotherapist based on my experience running a community for abused kids for years and my training in NLP, I'm not a psychologist or a psychiatrist. I don't, so I'm not really qualified to use phrases like borderline personality disorder. But if you look it up, borderline personality disorder. Here's a sentence from one of the, one of the websites about it. Quote, clinicians generally look for a persistent pattern involving several features, such as fear of abandonment, highly intense relationships, an unstable self-image, impulsive behavior, strong mood swings, chronic feelings of emptiness, intense anger or under stress, temporary paranoia, or feelings of unreality or detachment. You do not have to have every one of these features to qualify for a diagnosis. Now, and nobody's really sure what causes borderline personality disorder. These are people who get super, like sometimes obsessively connected to other people. And when those people break that bond, they end up sometimes even homicidal or suicidal. They just go wild. I knew one, I dated a woman like this, or a girl like this back when I was a teenager. And I've known a couple of people throughout my life who I didn't have, romantic relationships with, but, who I think probably qualify as that. And I'm not saying that that's Natalie Harp, because, like I said, I don't know her and I'm not qualified to diagnose her. But with that in mind, I mean, is Trump exploiting a young woman's mental illness? Is that what's going on here? She writes this letter. She says, I thought I was the only one left behind last night. Since I was alone in the van outside customs without my passport, I panicked, and I should have just called the Secret Service instead of you. I mean, his executive assistant gets stranded at the airport without her passport, and her first instinct is to call the President of the United States rather than, the Secret Service or security. That's not a work relationship. As Dean Blundell says, that's a teenager calling her boyfriend from a party gone wrong. She says, I also am sorry I was an embarrassment walking the course in Scotland. She's apologizing for having to walk the course in Scotland because the girls were not allowed to use the carts. And the girls must walk so the carts may rest, writes Dean Blundell. Yeah. She writes, I know I've always been distracted. I've been distracted all week, forgetting to eat throughout the days, and even forgetting to sleep and only catching a couple hours at a time. If somebody were to write that as a letter to their boss, if somebody wrote that as a letter to me, I'd be really worried. I mean, in a normal workplace, this would trigger a human resources intervention, an HR intervention. But in Trump world, this is, it's just devotion. She says, I see myself being lowered in your eyes in good opinion. This is the fear. That is the fear you see, because I never want to bring you anything but joy. Say what? I mean, she's afraid that he might think less of her. Her entire self-worth, this 35-year-old woman, has been outsourced to an 80-year-old man. She then writes, you are all that matters to me. I don't want to ever let you down. This is her boss that she's writing to. She goes on to say, thank you for being my guardian and protector in this life. Now, this is a woman who's, I mean, her father committed suicide. Her mother is a right-wing religious fanatic. She was trained and she went to nothing but religious schools throughout her life, including college. And so she's been raised in a kind of cult bubble. And whether she's looking at Trump as her father who died or whether she's looking at, I don't know. I mean, it's just wild. And Michael Wolff, Trump's biographer, calls these letters a huge red flag. She signs it, with all my heart, Natalie. That was the first letter. The second letter, she says, for the first time in I don't know how long, you forced me to unplug. We could be out on the golf course with no machines and even forget what time it was, exclamation mark. I didn't have to be the human printer. So she knows that, you know, she's got this nickname, and she's thankful.

0: I would be really concerned. I would not be saying, yes, follow me around everywhere I go. Here, hop in the food truck with me. I mean, this is just... And then she's like, she's worried that he doesn't think she's pretty enough. She writes, I look like a hunchback who didn't have time to freshen up. At least you know what I should look like. Apologizing to her boss for her appearance? She goes, plus I miss the days when you used to call during my talk show days and we talk about everything and nothing. I want to get back to that. Right. So he used to call this woman who is, a pretty lady on OAN, right, on One America Network, this right-wing network that is, quote, close to Russia. So he used to call her up and just chat with her. Does Melania know about this? Is this why Melania showed up yesterday? I mean, I guarantee you, Melania is not going to give up her inheritance. She goes on to say, Natalie Harp, I've always felt like an in-betweener. Really? Like in between you and Melania? She says, somewhere between staff and those you enjoy talking to on the plane or at dinner. Well, who do you enjoy? And then she writes, and please, when I fail, will you tell me? You have the absolute right to cuss me out if need be when I deserve it, because no one knows or cares about me more. I'm telling you, as unqualified as I am, that I am concerned about this woman. She goes on to say, I'll never forget when you made me that promise to me after losing my dad, and I know how happy he is right now that I did go to Scotland and Ireland, with you, as he always wanted for me. She writes, to modify a classic, I could not have parted with you to anyone less worthy. And I will add, it is I who is unworthy. And that's, a borderline personality disorder, feelings of unworthiness. This is a quote from Pride and Prejudice, right? It's Mr. Bennett's line about giving away his daughter. And she modifies it. She's quoting Jane Austen's most famous father-daughter scene, right, from Pride and Prejudice. This is just wild stuff. And then there's other people raising concerns about, OAN's relationship, the network that she used to work for, with Russia. And she had no security clearance for a year, which, as we learned in the previous hour, is not required to work in the White House. But this, and of course, when Jared Kushner couldn't get a security clearance because the FBI said he's got relationships with our enemy countries, Trump gave it to him anyway. So, I'll override the FBI. This is wild stuff. It's just about 15 minutes past the hour.
1: This is the Tom Hartman Program.
0: So, what's going on with this aircraft carrier and what's going on with our healthcare system? Let's talk about those things in just a moment. Stay with us. And welcome back. Oh, my. Picking up your calls here, Carlos in Carson, California. Hey, Carlos, what's on your mind today?
2: Well, listen, I got a friend that's listening to you for the first time. He likes the program, okay?
0: Oh, hello, Carlos's friend.
2: I thought I'd throw that in. But listen, something very disturbing. I understand that there's going to be the no-hide laws Jewish Congress coming up on November 2nd. And what I'm concerned with, there's seven no-hide laws that already are laws here in the United States, very secretly, George Bush.
0: I'm missing a word here. What kind of conference? What kind of laws?
2: The no-hide, N-O-A-H-I-D-E, no-hide, like Noah from the Bible.
0: Okay. I'm unfamiliar with this. This is something I don't know
2: there
0: anything about.
2: There are seven universal principles that got to be followed. Do not steal, do not kill. But one of the principles is do not blaspheme. And if the World Jewish Congress is posting this, how are they going to interpret that when the Christians and the Arabs, they might worship a different God than the

0: than the Israelis. Is that what would be considered?
1: Carlos, you got to drop this obsession with Jewish people. It's unhealthy. Every religion, you know, people from every religion are, you know, my religion is the best. Our religion is the only one. Our religion is the one we need to follow. That's just a normal thing, Carlos.
0: But look, if you think about it, it's got some very, very potential deleterious implications.
1: Well, you know,
0: because if they
1: controlled the world the way you think they do, but they don't. So, Carlos, I'm gonna move along. Thanks for the call, Lynette in St. Paul, Minnesota. Hey, Lynette, what's on your mind today?
2: Oh, hi, Tom. How can I get over you reading all those letters to
1: Wasn't
2: Trump?
1: Wasn't that tragic?
2: Natalie? Oh my God! Oh my God! I'm just oh man, does she need help? But you know, these people do need help. I mean, I grew up in a dysfunctional family, and I have a brother. Oh, that's yeah. So anyway, but yeah. That's another topic that we can talk about later. Now, I called in today because I had two topics. I hope I have time for both, but the first one is Social Security, the financial cap for people that make a certain amount of money. Mm-hmm. How did this get in place that if you make a certain amount of money, you don't have to pay into Social Security? Was that a Republican policy?
1: It's been there from the beginning.
2: From the very beginning.
1: Yeah.
2: Okay. Because I do want to call my legislators to get a bill passed. I think you were talking about this the other day, to raise that because I'm eligible for it when I'm 70 years old, if I wait that long, if I can, 2032, which is exactly the year they say they're going to start making slashes to it.
1: So, the easy solution is just to raise the cap. And it truly is, Lynette. And right now, if you make over 181,000 or 184,000, something like that, you stop paying after that. And, you know, if we just had people making, you know, half a million, a million, whatever, paying into Social Security at the same rate as everybody else, the system would be solvent for the next 75 years, and everybody on Social Security right now could get a $2,000 a year raise. So, Lynette, I'm sorry I'm out of time, but thank you for the call, and great topic.
2: Okay.
1: Thank you. 19 minutes past the hour. We'll be right back. Stay with us.

0: Tired of news that protects the powerful? 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Welcome back. 20 minutes past the hour. So Doris Miller is a name that you're probably not familiar with unless you read the news today or yesterday afternoon. I guess this broke last night, frankly. Doris is typically a woman's name, but in this case, it was a man's name. He was a black man during World War II. He was stationed at Pearl Harbor in Hawaii when it was attacked by the Japanese. He was a cook on one of the ships. He was not trained in how to use anti-aircraft weaponry, but the guy who was killed by the Japanese attack, by the Japanese planes coming in and strafing the ships that they weren't successful in sinking. So he runs up on deck and he grabs the anti-aircraft gun and he shoots down one of the Japanese planes. And they're strafing the boat again, and so he drags a couple of other people who've been wounded to safety. It saves lives. I mean, this guy was a genuine hero. And so back during the first Trump administration, as this new destroyer was being built, or this new, is it a destroyer or an aircraft carrier? I'm not sure which. Yeah, it's an aircraft carrier, excuse me. This new aircraft carrier was being built. It was going to be named the Doris Miller, the USS Doris Miller. It would be the first time a ship was named after a black man or a black person. It would be the first time that a ship was named after an enlisted man. And typically, the ships are named after presidents or defense secretaries, in this case, or people who have won the Congressional Medal of Honor. And there's talk about giving Doris Miller the Congressional Medal of Honor to just kind of make all that consistent. So then comes Trump's lickspittles, you know, Whiskey Pete Hegseth and the people in the, you know, he's fired all the black and female, or most of the black and female officers. I believe it was Chris Hayes did a really great, maybe I'm mixing up my podcast. It might have been The Daily on New York Times. Last week, a really great deep dive into how badly Trump has gutted our military, basically leaving nothing but white men in charge of everything, and many of them white supremacist men. And so, you know, they all got together and said, hey, screw Doris Miller. He's just a black guy. We're going to name this aircraft carrier after Donald Trump. And, you know, who was a real war hero. I mean, you know, he had bone spurs, and he showed up for his own personal Vietnam in the 60s, anyway, he avoided getting sexually transmitted diseases. I mean, just ask Donald Trump. He told the newspapers back in the day that my personal Vietnam was not getting STDs. So he is worthy of having an aircraft carrier named after him, right? I mean, you got the George Washington. It was named after the guy who led troops in battle in the American Revolution. You've got the Abraham Lincoln. There's one named after George Herbert Walker Bush, who flew combat missions in World War II. So why not after the guy who's got the bone spurs and got out of going to Vietnam that way? He says facetiously. This is just disgusting. I mean, this is pathetic. Trump is putting his name on everything. He's putting his face on everything. He's hanging 40-foot banners with his glowering face all over Washington, D.C. He's gilding statues. He's got a 14-foot golden statue of himself now in one of his tacky golf motels. It's sick. Meanwhile, U.S. workers with employer-sponsored health insurance are going to spend this year, the average worker in America is spending $5,297. That includes premiums deducted from their paychecks, deductibles, and copayments. And according to the Wall Street Journal, it's going to go up. That's $388 more than last year, and it's going to go up 11% next year. So what? That would be about $600 if I'm doing my math right. This is the fifth consecutive year of massive increases. And in large part, health care expenses are going to be going up dramatically next year because in order to pay for the $1 trillion tax cut for billionaires that was in Trump's One Big Beautiful Bill, they cut $1 trillion from Medicaid and food stamps and other programs, but particularly Medicaid. And they refused to extend the subsidies for Obamacare. So now Obamacare premiums are going up an average of 58% next year. Now, most of this stuff is not going to hit until after the election. So your middle class, working class Americans who are going to be hit hardest by this have no idea that it's coming because they're, you know, certainly right-wing media is not telling them. Fox News is not telling them. OAN and Newsmax are not telling them that this is coming and that this was in the Republicans' legislation. In fact, my bet, and you know, if I was a betting man, I'd put money on it. My bet is that come next year, when these cuts are really starting to bite and people are screaming about it, because, you know, 20, 30 million people are going to lose health insurance as a result of these cuts just to pay for tax cuts for billionaires, just so Elon Musk can, you know, buy another yacht or something, or Zuckerberg or whatever, that when those cuts hit, my bet is that Republicans are going to be blaming Democrats who have taken over the House or the Senate or both, assuming that that happens, which, again, might be a dangerous assumption because, you know, this five corrupt members of the Supreme Court have said billionaires can buy elections now. But this is crazy. Trump and Republicans, this is what the Democrats, they just issued a press release. They said, you know, first they cut Medicaid by $1 trillion, the largest cut to health care in our history, to pay for tax cuts for the ultra rich. Then they refused to extend the enhanced Affordable Care Act premium credits, hiking premiums by an average of 58%. Trump and Republican cuts have already forced 3 million people to drop their coverage, with more expected to drop coverage in the coming months, as premiums are expected to see another double-digit increase next year. More than half of Americans already could not reliably afford health care in 2025, last year. This is a five-year low. Nearly 1 in 4 American workers report staying in unwanted jobs just to maintain consistent health insurance. And the recent study from Yale found that if we did Medicare for all, not only would we save $1 trillion a year, we could pay down the national debt, but we would save 114,000 lives every year. But do Republicans care how many people die? No, of course not. They just want to make sure rich people can buy another yacht.
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0: So you've heard my rant. What's on your mind? I'll pick up your calls on the other side of the break. Stay with us.

Good morning. This is the Commonwealth Report, Geeky Science Friday version. News for the public, not the powerful. You can follow us at commonwealthreport.news. Is AI stealing our children's ability to think? Teachers across the country are watching something disappear. Students hand their essays to chatbots, and with the essay goes the thinking. Cognitive psychologist Ronald Kellogg told the New York Times, writing is a technology for thinking. It builds working memory, it builds planning, it builds your awareness of your own mind. Kellogg says drafting a simple essay taxes the brain the way digging a ditch taxes the body. And that's the point. An MIT study this year found people who wrote with AI showed lower brain activity than people who didn't. And afterward, they couldn't recall one line they just produced. Schools are going back to pencil and paper. Princeton dropped its unsupervised honor code exams, all because a country full of people who can't build an argument is a country that can't defend itself from the people selling one. Trump opens 45 million acres of wild forest to the chainsaws. On Tuesday, the Trump administration moved to erase 25 years of protection for the wildest land we have left. The Agriculture Department filed a proposal to rescind the roadless rule. That's the Clinton-era protection that bars road building and commercial logging on nearly 45 million acres of national forest. That's roughly a third of the whole national forest system. Agriculture Secretary Brooke Rollins says she's doing it to fight wildfires. But the Forest Service's own numbers show 9 out of 10 wildfires are started by people, and most human ignition happens along roads. Last fall, the public filed more than 625,000 comments, 99% opposing the repeal. This time you get 30 days to comment. Idaho and Colorado are exempt, but nobody else is. The NRDC's Andrew Weltzer put it plainly, the American people will not let this plan stand. We'll see. Can Europe stop its forests from burning? While Washington opens the forests to loggers, Europe's forests are burning. A new study from the Potsdam Institute, published in Global Change Biology, projects that even in the best case, where the planet warms by a mere 1.8 degrees Celsius, Europe will burn 39% more land every year by the end of the century. In the high emissions case, 3.6 degrees, the burned area nearly triples. The United Nations has us headed for 2.8 degrees. Better fire management helps. The researchers found strong prevention and firefighting could cut the burned area by more than 70%. But lead author Mark Billing was blunt. Quote, fire management cannot replace climate mitigation. Europe is already living it. 616,000 hectares gone this year through August 19th. The third worst fire season on record. Central Europe, Western Europe, and the Mediterranean are taking the worst of it. Do police now know who's riding in your car? Here's your reminder that the surveillance state doesn't sit still. A company called Leonardo is rolling out a system called Signal Trace. It works alongside license plate cameras, but it doesn't read your plate. It reads your gadgets, your phone, your earbuds, your fitness tracker, your car stereo. They all broadcast Wi-Fi and Bluetooth signals, and Signal Trace picks up that combination as it rolls past. Leonardo calls it an electronic fingerprint. Once the system knows your mix of devices that travels together, it can flag you anywhere on the network, even when your plate isn't visible. Indiana University researcher Nicole Bennett warns that investigators, quote, may no longer need to begin with a known person or vehicle. One study found four time and place readings are enough to pick out 95% of 1.5 million people. That's not police work. That's a dragnet. Donald Trump kills Alzheimer's research to score points against DEI. The National Institutes of Health just canceled another round of grants, and this time the target is Alzheimer's disease. Researchers at Emory University and the University of Pittsburgh lost at least three grants worth $15 million, each studying how discrimination and disinvestment in neighborhoods affect long-term brain health. NIH Director Jay Bhattacharya wrote that the projects no longer fit NIH's white supremacist priorities, and complained that self-reported surveys aren't measurable science. Ann Cohen, whose Pittsburgh grant was killed, called that political interference and said it isn't a good way to do science. 7.4 million Americans live with Alzheimer's or dementia, and Black Americans are twice as likely to get it. Federal law requires NIH to study those disparities. So Trump is breaking his own rules to make sure we learn less about a disease that ultimately is coming for all of us. Could a COVID shot buy brain cancer patients another year? Let's end with hope from a place nobody expected.
Doctors at the University of Alabama at Birmingham looked at 187 patients with glioblastoma, the aggressive brain cancer that has no cure. Patients who got a COVID vaccine within 100 days before their biopsy or surgery lived twice as long as patients who didn't. Half the vaccinated group made it 743 days or more. For the unvaccinated, median survival was 349 days. That's an extra year of life. And the effect showed up only with the mRNA COVID shots, not flu or pneumonia vaccines. The study is a preprint and hasn't been peer-reviewed, so this is a lead, not a cure. Neurosurgeon James Market says it plainly. We think this provides hope. Remember that the next time somebody in power tells you mRNA research isn't worth funding. And that's the way it is today, Friday, August 21st, 2026. I'm Tom Hartman. Hey, thanks so much for sharing our program and for reaching out to our stations and sponsors and letting them know that you're listening. It really means a lot to us.

0: 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In addition to radio stations across the nation and Free Speech TV on Dish Direct and the Internet, we're also live on YouTube across most social media and Tom.tv every single weekday with clips and links as well. Welcome back. 34 minutes past the hour. So Donald Trump just announced over on his Nazi-infested social media site, for the next 90 days, the United States will allow up to 300,000 metric tons of ground beef to be imported with no out-of-quota tariff. We have a commitment that this beef will be sold at 25% below current market prices. For the next 90 days. Isn't that nice? The election is in 74 days, right? Oh, my God. It is so transparent. It's pathetic. It's obscene. So what's on your mind? Kino. Hey, Kino in Lakeland, Florida. What's up? Happy Freer's Day.
1: Yes, happy Freer's Day. Got a little bit of laryngitis today. With the debt reaching $40 trillion, and that's scary. This morning on C-SPAN, the Concord Coalition lady talked about this is leading to a possible economic crisis in the United States.
0: True.
1: But I wanted to give some publicity that I saw this week presented on Amanpour about how the oligarchs game the system. Now, a lot of their taxes have been taken away, but the taxes are still supposed to pay. They game the system to avoid paying, and they keep getting richer and richer. They're creating greater and greater inequality in the United States. Now, this book is called The Blind Spot by Jeffrey Winters, and it outlines how that contributing to this increasing deficit, they get around even paying the taxes they're supposed to. And I just wonder how widespread this author, Jeffrey Winters, said that a lot of people don't know. They defy democracy. They have ways of getting around, even where the democratic process tries to put control on them. They have this wealth defense industry that helps them get around even when democracy tries to get them to pay.
0: They being the morbidly rich. Yeah, you're right.
1: Yeah. Now, are you familiar with this book, The Blind Spot by Jeffrey Winters?
0: I read a review of it some time ago in The Economist, I think, but I've not read the book. I don't have a copy of it, so I'm sorry, Kino. I can't.
1: Okay, well, maybe something, information that could be used by Congress if the Democrats take over Congress in the coming year, widespread more knowledge of how the super rich get around avoiding Democratic controls.
0: Yeah, there's, I mean, basically what's happened is since the Reagan Revolution, not only did we drop the top tax rate from 74% down to 25%, and now it's, you know, crept back up to 37, but not only did we drop the top tax rate, but we've had 45 years of Republicans drilling holes in the tax code, which is why Donald Trump, you know, never paid more than $750 in income taxes, you know, as far as we can tell in his life. And,
1: yeah.
0: You know, people like Bezos and Zuckerberg and all these guys, they're paying, you know, a tiny, tiny fraction, if that, of what average working people do. So I'm sorry I don't know the book, Kino, but I do know the principle, and it's true. There is a wealth protection industry. It's a multi-billion-dollar industry. You know, but you've got to be really, really rich to use it. And they certainly do. Kino, thanks for the call. Dave in Hoffman Estates, Illinois. Hey, Dave, what's up?
2: Hey, Tom. Yeah, I was reading in that my paper from up north again this morning, and heck of a good op, you know, op to the letter to the editor. It was backing Democrats in the election. So the Democratic Party accommodates a few politicians with socialist news. Likewise, the Republican Party welcomes a few politicians who embrace fascist news. However, progressive views do not produce a communist, nor do conservative views equate to being a fascist. And this is as we near the midterm elections, the wails and cries of communists and socialists have become mundanely repetitive and just another sign of hollow Republican platform.
0: Yeah.
2: They present nothing concrete or factual, projecting only fear and emotion. It's the same with immigration and crime. Be afraid.
0: Yeah, it's because that's all they've got. I mean, the Republican Party is committed to making rich people richer and working people poorer. And they have been for 45 years, if not longer. You know, I could take this back to Warren Harding in 1920, you know, dropping the top income tax rate from 91% down to 25%. But you know, just looking at the modern day, this is the GOP. I mean, this is what they've always been. Teddy Roosevelt, you know, it's...
2: Yeah. And it goes on, it says, in recent history, there have been only three occasions in which a unified government was in place for at least one full presidential term. From 1933 to 1945, under Franklin D. Roosevelt, a Democrat, from 1963 to 69, under Lyndon B. Johnson, Democrat, and from 1977 to 1981, under Jimmy Carter, Democrat.
0: Wow.
2: A unified government is when one party holds a majority in both the House of Representatives and the Senate while controlling the White House.
0: Well, you've got that right now with the Republicans, don't you?
2: Yeah. Well, he goes and he says, as far as I could determine from 1932 to present day, Republicans never held a unified government for a full 4 years of a presidential term.
0: Oh, for a full 4 years. Yeah, okay.
2: With the government under Democratic majority control, the Social Security Act was signed into law in 1935. The Civil Rights Act was signed in 1964, and the Social Security Amendments, Medicare and Medicaid, were signed into law in 1965. Then two alarmists decried the acts and their authors to be socialists and communists. Yeah. FDR and LBJ were progressives. What is progressive? It's pro-justice, pro-equality, yeah.
0: Dave, I really want to discourage people from reading on the air. It puts people to sleep, first of all, unless you're a professional.
2: Well, it's interesting.
0: But you know, feel free to tell me, you know, anytime you want, you know, your own opinion of that or your take on that. But I get it. I get it. And I think your analysis is spot on. Dave, thanks for the call. Vicky in St. Petersburg, Florida. Hey, Vicky, what's on your mind today? Vicky in St. Petersburg, watching on Free Speech TV. I'm going to put Vicky on hold. She's on line two there, Mateo, if you want to check it out. Claudia in Newport, Oregon. Hey, Claudia, what's on your mind today?
3: Hey, Tom.
0: Hey.
3: Hello, can you hear me?
0: Just fine. What's on your mind?
3: I'm talking about accountability. I listened to your show early this morning, and there was a guy who called, and he talked about accountability for what's been happening lately, and I think that's kind of what we're missing lately, but we're missing accountability structures in the U.S. and globally.
0: I agree.
3: Okay, so we have the ICC, and these fascists know that they have to get rid of the ICC, right? So they know accountability is what they have to go after. So that's exactly what we have to put in place.
0: I agree. That's why I keep saying, you know, there has to be a reckoning. It'll probably take 2.5 more years to get there, but we have to. These criminals need to be held to account. The people who are breaking the law.
3: And may I say one more thing?
0: You may.
3: I'd like to put it out to the Tom Hartman people, the flock of birds that they find their way, and they find their way to accountability. I'm not talking about, you know, violent accountability. Monetary accountability, that's what they care about, is only money, okay?
0: Mm-hmm.
3: So we're talking about monetary accountability, and we have to put in place structures in the U.S. and globally, please.
0: Yeah, I agree. We need to strengthen the International Criminal Court, not to try to trash it or take it apart. But right now, Trump has got several of the Chief Justice and several of the judges under sanctions. I mean, you know, he's trying to destroy the ICC because they're going after his friends. They're going after Putin and Netanyahu. And they eventually, I think, will come after him. So
3: exactly. That's where we have to put our strength at, too.
0: I agree. Well said, Claudia. Thank you very much. Don in Applegate, California. Hey, Don, what's on your mind today?
4: Hey, Tom. Obviously, we need to do something about getting money out of politics.
0: Yeah.
4: But what I'm talking about today is Iran used to be Persia, like 2,500 years ago, right?
0: Yeah, and now more recently than that, yes.
4: Now it seems the war in Iran is all about oil, even though, of course, we should be trying to get away from oil as far as possible. The truth is Russia and England always fought over Iran because of geography. But sometime in the 1800s or the 1900s, England discovered oil. So then they fought over that.
0: Right.
4: Then after World War II, America got involved. And now with Trump, it's all about oil again. That's if he even knows about that stuff.
0: Well, in part,
4: I think he probably...
0: it's also, and we need to acknowledge this, you know, Democrats need to acknowledge this, that, that Iran has been, was, you know, when the Shah of Iran fell and the Ayatollah and his buddies took over, Iran was taken over by a bunch of religious fanatics who hate Jews and who wanted to kill Jews and wanted to destroy Israel. And they have been funding terrorists, real terrorists, to you know, blow themselves up in bus stations and kill people, particularly Jews, particularly Israelis, for a long, long time. And so, you know, I mean, I get it why Netanyahu wanted, you know, an American president to try to take out Iran or take out that the administration. It's just insane that Trump decided to go along with it because it was just a harebrained scheme. But, you know, we have to acknowledge that Iran has been a terrorist state, and they're terrorists to their own people. I mean, they murdered tens of thousands of people just, you know, what, 6 months ago, a little more than that, when there was this little mini uprising. So, you know, I'm not, I don't think we can defend that regime. I get it that, you know, they're taking it to Donald Trump and making him look like a fool, and there's a certain amount of satisfaction, I suppose, in that to people who think that Trump is a fool. But it's not a good or healthy thing, frankly. Am I making sense,
4: yeah,
0: Don?
4: Yeah, I know. yeah, it does. I mean, yeah. It is all about religion. I realize that. But the bottom
0: more
4: line
0: oil,
4: is, if Trump even knows about that stuff, the Iran is all about oil again.
0: Yeah. That's certainly what triggered the whole thing. I mean, you had Mossadegh, who was elected by the Iranian people. Back in the day, in 1954, we overthrew him because he nationalized the oil. He took it away from British Aramco, or the British Petroleum, or whoever it was. And that was the original sin. Don, thanks for the call.
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0: It's like, you know, sow the wind, reap the whirlwind, right? We did it. 46 minutes past the hour.

0: And welcome back. Tom in Seattle. Hey, Tom, what's on your mind today?
1: Hey, Tom, how's it going with you?
0: Good. What's up?
1: Good. You know, I called you about, about 2 months ago about these oil trains, and I watch them on this website on YouTube that's called steelrails.com, but they connect up with a lot of other kind of cameras that watch the rail traffic around the U.S. Mostly I watch local stuff here, you know, on the West Coast, and they have really increased, like going across Rockies and into Washington, and then up from, I guess they come up from the middle of, you know, the country.
0: I hear them. You know, we live near the Columbia River and on the Portland side, and over on the Vancouver side, the Vancouver, Washington, there's that rail line that runs all the way out to Astoria, you know. And, yep. You know, at all hours of the day and night, you hear these trains go by, and they're really long trains. I mean, you know.
1: Yeah. They're just like giant, huge pipelines. If you can imagine a pipeline that's probably, I don't know, what's the diameter of an oil train tank? You know, it's huge. So, yep. But anyway, they're running all day long and all night long now.
0: We're getting coal trains,
1: to the refineries.
0: Too, Tom.
1: The coal trains too. They go to our Canada, because we won't unload them here. So, yeah. And which is I don't know why it matters whether they're unloading it or we're unloading.
0: And it's all ending up in China. Yeah,
1: exactly. But these oil trains are going up to the refineries up there around Anacortes and up there. And I don't think they can process that much oil in those refineries. I think it's going directly, crude oil going directly onto ships and being sold all over the world.
0: Probably is now, given the situation with the Strait.
1: Yeah, yeah, and they're just selling oil, bulk oil, all over the world now. And and Trump and his buddies are pocketing the money, and the rest of us are also paying high prices for that same product.
0: There you go.
1: Refined, so.
0: There you go. Well said, Tom. Well said. Thanks for the update on that. Good to talk to you. Paul in the San Francisco Bay Area. Hey, Paul, what's on your mind?
2: Hey, I'm just noticing that Scott Bessent is on TV every day, which is not a good sign for our economy.
0: Our Treasury Secretary, He's a little freaked out right now. I think he's looking at the possibility of a serious recession.
2: Yeah, he was buying back debt today, and doesn't that just create more debt at a more expensive rate?
0: Arguably, he tried this 3 days ago. He tried to affect the bond markets, tried to drive down the yields, by buying up treasuries,
2: and
0: it backfired on him.
2: Yeah, that, and this didn't work today either. The 10 is up to 4.732. The 30 is up to 5.274. Anyway, it reminded me, remember when Hank Paulson would come on every day in 2007?
0: Yeah, and with his hands trembling.
2: He declared himself the Commissar of Finance, and we had TARP.
0: Yep.
2: People don't remember. TARP was started by Paulson and W first, and then it was expanded, of course, by Obama.
0: Yeah.
2: So anyway, I don't want to, concern people too much, but when you see the Secretary of the Treasury on your TV every day trying to explain things, it means something's about to hit the fan.
0: Yeah, exactly. It's a good time to get very, very conservative in your investments. Paul, I constantly say, don't take investment advice from me. I'm terrible at it. But Paul, thank you for wise words. We'll be back on the other side of the break in just a second with more of your calls. Stay with us.

0: 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It really means a lot to us.
1: Welcome back. 9 minutes before the hour, picking up your calls. Tom in Media, Pennsylvania. Hey, Tom, aren't you breaking our one call a week rule this week? Or am I just...
2: Only because you wanted me to get back to you about that. You said that the Cato Institute said that the Medicare for All would cost less.
1: Did I get it wrong?
2: Yes, you did. Actually, this was an article by Corbin Trent, and Cato has never done this. They took an average of some other groups that did not include the long term. So basically, in a nutshell, it was wrong. And even he said, and this is a quote, when they got to learn to proofread a little bit better. So just to let you know.
1: Okay, well, how about the Yale University study that found that Medicare for All would save us $1 trillion a year and 114,000 lives a year?
2: That's absolutely been discredited. Their assumptions were that they would have Medicare rates, and it didn't include complete long-term care, and it also assumed long delays. They said that demand would be curtailed by supply or something like that. Yeah. Unacceptable delay. So no, none of those were correct, Tom.
1: Keep shoveling those teaspoons of water into the ocean there, Tom. I think you're fighting a losing battle, but I get it. You know, you're valiant on this.
2: Hey, I'll give you the 70-30. 70% of the people don't want to give up their health care for this. That's all. But, Tom, you know, don't put out misinformation. Please do your proofreading a little better. You know,
1: I try my best. Ed in Chicago. Hey, Ed, what's on your mind today?
3: Oh, God, yeah. I've been listening to you for, over 20 years. You're usually spot on, and when you're not spot on, you're always willing to admit it, so give me a break.
1: Yeah, thank you.
3: Anyway, I'm going to take advantage of your Anything Goes Summer, and I want to talk about Governor Andy Beshear. He was on Meet the Press
1: Governor
3: last
1: Kentucky,
3: week.
1: Yeah.
3: Right, and the first question was about the Democratic Socialists, and his response was, socialism is a failed experiment. I thought he was going to say something about, you know, along the lines of, we've always had aspects of socialism in our government. But no, his response was, socialism is a failed experiment. Then he repeated something that I heard him say when he was on your show, and that he is for congressional term limits, which is a corporation's wet dream.
1: This is something the Koch brothers have been pushing for 30 years.
3: Right. And the last thing that I now, this is a couple of months ago. I believe I heard him talking to John Fugel saying, and he was talking about holding Republicans responsible for the crimes that have been committed. And he came out with that trope about, we need to move forward.
1: Mm-hmm.
3: And so I'm putting this out there because I don't know the guy. Maybe he's obviously great, well-liked in Kentucky. I get that. Mm-hmm. But he's obviously also going to be running. And I get Christian cinema vibes from this guy.
1: Yeah.
3: And somebody, you know, your listeners, if I'm totally off base, let me know.
1: I think he's a lot more ethical than Kyrsten Sinema. I just think he's a corporate Democrat. He's Bill Clinton light.
3: I know he has a Democratic name, but I don't know. And like I said, and if it does come down to him, I'm vote blue no matter who.
1: Yeah, of course.
3: Maybe your listeners can inform me where I'm wrong, but like I said, when I saw that face, because he was the opening guest on Face the Nation, and my jaw just hit the floor.
1: He's pushing the media hard. I mean, SiriusXM has something going with him. They preempted my show several times to have him, basically take an hour of my show.
3: That's where I heard him talking with Hugo saying about wanting to move forward and not holding, I'm implying that he didn't want to waste time on holding the lawbreakers responsible for their breaking the law.
1: Yeah.
3: And so those three things, like I said, the fact that he wouldn't admit that we've always had aspects of socialism in our country, that he's for congressional term limits, which would, God, the amount of really good people serving that would not be able to serve in our
1: government. It helps out the lobbyists,
3: Yeah, it was like strike three for me.
1: Yeah.
3: And again, maybe I'm totally wrong, maybe I'm totally off base, but I get a bad vibe about him.
1: Yeah.
3: And I'm just wondering if they're going to pour a bunch of money on him.
1: I'm holding my opinions in abeyance, but we need a candidate who can who can fight and who can win and who's willing to take on the Republicans. And, you know, whether that's Andy Beshear or not, I don't know. I'm skeptical, but we'll see. We'll see. I'm not discounting anybody.
3: Like I said, if it does come down to him, I will back him.
1: There you go. Me too. But thanks a lot.
3: Right now, I'm like, no.
1: Yeah. Okay. Thanks, Ed. James in Long Island, New York. Hey, James, what's up?
4: Hi, Tom. I'm calling as a fellow 1951er, and I want to thank you for all your hard work. Of course, as Trump met me years ago, and I had no use for him then, but I wanted to relate a particular story. I don't know how much more mudslinging is going to do any good here, but when he went out to the Pacific last year, he went and visited the USS George Washington, okay, which is going to relieve the U.S. Lincoln, as you know. And one of the things that had happened was of note was they papered over all the nicknames of the fighter pilots that were on the side of the cockpit and put his name on each of those planes for his visit.
1: You're kidding.
4: A cute little idea, but kind of goes in the face of all the hard work that these fighter pilots do to get to those jobs.
1: This guy has such a fragile ego. It's so pathetic.
4: I know. I'll let you go.
1: What a story, James.
4: That's the highlight of the call.
1: Yeah.
4: And have a great weekend.
1: Thanks a lot for that. That's fascinating. I had no idea. Thank you. Amazing. All righty. Putin's war is spreading beyond Ukraine. Is Europe already in the crosshairs? Are we looking at World War III here? Let's talk about that after the break. Stay with us.
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6: Years ago, when I announced that I was leaving my job as editor of the Texas Observer to run for political office, I had to admit that going into politics is the only downward career move one can take from journalism. But being both a journalist and a politician does hone one's ability to detect the smell of BS. And we Americans are presently getting a noxious blast of that stench from our warmongering Department of Defense. The vast trillion-dollar Pentagon is the ultimate Big Brother bureaucracy, literally empowered to compel thousands of Americans to die in foolish military misadventures cooked up by political partisans and profiteering corporate contractors. That's why it's so alarming that Trump's Project 2025 autocrats are now rushing to slam an iron door of censorship on reporters trying to inform us commoners about the militaristic schemes and corporate fraud that comes from inside this government fortress. In the name of defending freedom, Trump's palace guards are banning media outlets that displease His Royal Highness. Also, Pretty Boy Pete, Trump's made-for-TV Pentagon honcho, has even decreed that reporters must be tightly monitored by military escorts while doing interviews, reviewing documents, and otherwise exercising the essential constitutional rights of our nation's free press. The good news is that rather than kowtowing to the autocrats, dozens of media organizations have told Pete to stuff it, choosing to do old-school outsider digging into this insider war machine. This is Jim Hightower saying, meanwhile, the Project 2025 authoritarians hail their clampdown on free press rights by touting their, quote, fresh relationship with what they call their new Pentagon press corps. Right, it's their partisan press corps, not ours.

Good morning. This is the Commonwealth Report, Geeky Science Friday version. News for the public, not the powerful. You can follow us at commonwealthreport.news. Is AI stealing our children's ability to think? Teachers across the country are watching something disappear. Students hand their essays to chatbots, and with the essay goes the thinking. Cognitive psychologist Ronald Kellogg told the New York Times, writing is a technology for thinking. It builds working memory, it builds planning, it builds your awareness of your own mind. Kellogg says drafting a simple essay taxes the brain the way digging a ditch taxes the body. And that's the point. An MIT study this year found people who wrote with AI showed lower brain activity than people who didn't. And afterward, they couldn't recall one line they just produced. Schools are going back to pencil and paper. Princeton dropped its unsupervised honor code exams. All because a country full of people who can't build an argument is a country that can't defend itself from the people selling one. Trump opens 45 million acres of wild forest to the chainsaws. On Tuesday, the Trump administration moved to erase 25 years of protection for the wildest land we have left. The Agriculture Department filed a proposal to rescind the roadless rule. That's the Clinton-era protection that bars road building and commercial logging on nearly 45 million acres of national forest. That's roughly a third of the whole national forest system. Agriculture Secretary Brooke Rollins says she's doing it to fight wildfires. But the Forest Service's own numbers show 9 out of 10 wildfires are started by people, and most human ignition happens along roads. Last fall, the public filed more than 625,000 comments, 99% opposing the repeal. This time you get 30 days to comment. Idaho and Colorado are exempt, but nobody else is. The NRDC's Andrew Weltzer put it plainly, the American people will not let this plan stand. We'll see. Can Europe stop its forests from burning? While Washington opens the forests to loggers, Europe's forests are burning. A new study from the Potsdam Institute, published in Global Change Biology, projects that even in the best case, where the planet warms by a mere 1.8 degrees Celsius, Europe will burn 39% more land every year by the end of the century. In the high emissions case, 3.6 degrees, the burned area nearly triples. The United Nations has us headed for 2.8 degrees. Better fire management helps. The researchers found strong prevention and firefighting could cut the burned area by more than 70%. But lead author Mark Billing was blunt. Quote, fire management cannot replace climate mitigation. Europe is already living it. 616,000 hectares gone this year through August 19th. The third worst fire season on record. Central Europe, Western Europe, and the Mediterranean are taking the worst of it. Do police now know who's riding in your car? Here's your reminder that the surveillance state doesn't sit still. A company called Leonardo is rolling out a system called Signal Trace. It works alongside license plate cameras, but it doesn't read your plate. It reads your gadgets, your phone, your earbuds, your fitness tracker, your car stereo. They all broadcast Wi-Fi and Bluetooth signals, and Signal Trace picks up that combination as it rolls past. Leonardo calls it an electronic fingerprint. Once the system knows your mix of devices that travels together, it can flag you anywhere on the network, even when your plate isn't visible. Indiana University researcher Nicole Bennett warns that investigators, quote, may no longer need to begin with a known person or vehicle. One study found four time and place readings are enough to pick out 95% of 1.5 million people. That's not police work. That's a dragnet. Donald Trump kills Alzheimer's research to score points against DEI. The National Institutes of Health just canceled another round of grants, and this time the target is Alzheimer's disease. Researchers at Emory University and the University of Pittsburgh lost at least three grants worth $15 million, each studying how discrimination and disinvestment in neighborhoods affect long-term brain health. NIH Director Jay Bhattacharya wrote that the projects no longer fit NIH's white supremacist priorities, and complained that self-reported surveys aren't measurable science. Ann Cohen, whose Pittsburgh grant was killed, called that political interference and said it isn't a good way to do science. 7.4 million Americans live with Alzheimer's or dementia, and Black Americans are twice as likely to get it. Federal law requires NIH to study those disparities. So Trump is breaking his own rules to make sure we learn less about a disease that ultimately is coming for all of us. Could a COVID shot buy brain cancer patients another year? Let's end with hope from a place nobody expected.
Doctors at the University of Alabama at Birmingham looked at 187 patients with glioblastoma, the aggressive brain cancer that has no cure. Patients who got a COVID vaccine within 100 days before their biopsy or surgery lived twice as long as patients who didn't. Half the vaccinated group made it 743 days or more. For the unvaccinated, median survival was 349 days. That's an extra year of life. And the effect showed up only with the mRNA COVID shots, not flu or pneumonia vaccines. The study is a preprint and hasn't been peer-reviewed, so this is a lead, not a cure. Neurosurgeon James Market says it plainly. We think this provides hope. Remember that the next time somebody in power tells you mRNA research isn't worth funding. And that's the way it is today, Friday, August 21st, 2026. I'm Tom Hartman. Hey, thanks so much for sharing our program and for reaching out to our stations and sponsors and letting them know that you're listening. It really means a lot to us.

0: This is the Tom Hartman Program.
1: And welcome to the third hour of our program. This is pretty serious stuff that I wanted to talk about here. I've mentioned this a number of times to you over the last year, I'd say. And we bounced around with it, you know, basically for the last decade. The possibility that we could be, as a result of Donald Trump's incompetence or Donald Trump's intentional destruction of the United States federal government, of our relationships with our allies, and his bonding with dictators like Kim Jong-un and Vladimir Putin, that this could lead to World War III. And that might even be something that Donald Trump wants, either this fall or in 2 years, to influence the elections or give him the power to declare a state of emergency to stop the elections. And so you've got Trump being desperate. You also have Putin being desperate. I mean, he's been indicted as a war criminal. He's 5 years into his war with Ukraine. He's lost 1 million men. He's had 1 million casualties, a couple hundred thousand dead, you know, hundreds of thousands more wounded. The Russian people are turning on him. The economy is suffering. It's a tough time. So what do dictators do when they've got their back to the wall? They tend to lash out. And I think, you know, we saw that with Trump going after Iran, and we're seeing that now with Russia. This is a report by Olga Lautman. She has a great Substack newsletter that I subscribe to and I recommend. It's Olga, O-L-G-A, Lautman, L-A-U-T-M-A-N, .substack.com. And her newsletter, I think it's called Russia Report. And she writes, for the third day in a row, NATO continued its unannounced operations along its eastern flank, with the military again operating around Kaliningrad, Poland, the Baltic states, and stretching to Moldova. Now, I briefly worked in Kaliningrad. I've spent time there, wrote about it in one of my books. She goes on, Moscow was yet again escalating. Kaliningrad is this little kind of city-state that is bordered by Poland. It's part of Russia. It's controlled by Russia, but it's not contiguous with Russia. Romania, a NATO country, had already dealt with a drone entering its airspace during Russia's massive and deadly overnight attack on Ukraine, when another one appeared just hours later. This time it was a maritime drone in the Black Sea. Now, this could not have been a mistake. Right? This was not, you know, oh, yeah, we're attacking Kyiv and one of our missiles went nuts and ended up in Poland or in Romania in this case. This was a drone in the water, a maritime drone. And it was just a couple hundred meters from the Neptune deep sea gas project. Now, this is a brand new gas project off the coast of Romania that will become the largest new natural gas source for Europe when it is finished. They are building it right now. And Russia apparently sent, or not apparently, they sent a maritime drone, and it was like a couple hundred yards away from this site when the F-16s from Romania were scrambled, and they shot that drone, and it exploded crazy. It was obviously carrying a lot of explosives. So this is Russia trying to take out a natural gas project in Romania. And then just 4 days ago, another drone entered Romanian airspace and was shot down by Spanish F-18s. These are, you know, NATO is starting to seriously patrol this area. Like, you know, war alert. She goes on to write, just a few weeks ago, a drone carrying Semtex and other explosives, Semtex sometimes referred to as plastic explosive, was discovered near a Ukrainian cargo aircraft at Germany's Leipzig airport, which U.S. intelligence attributed to Russia. Finland announced it was investigating a suspected violation of its airspace by a Russian aircraft, the latest in a series of Russian incursions this year. And she notes a growing number of U.S. and European intelligence warnings that Russia could launch an attack against a NATO country any day now. And she says, this is just in the last 3 weeks. If this isn't war, she writes, I'm not sure what is. Russia's been in a shadow war with Europe. There have been arson attacks, sabotage operations, attacks on critical infrastructure. This is all against European Union countries or NATO countries. Assassinations, cyber attacks, explosions at ammunition depots, and even multiple plots to kill European defense executives. And she says, you know, Europe is finally taking this threat seriously. But apparently the United States is not. Apparently the U.S. is not participating with NATO in these exercises or these efforts to push back Russia, which is, you know, and so you don't know. I mean, every 2 weeks, Donald Trump and Vladimir Putin have these hour to 2 hour long conversations, private conversations, and probably the only person in the room.

0: interceptor missiles that can stop, you know, hell from raining from the sky to Ukraine. We cut them off. And J.D. Vance a couple of weeks ago said that was his proudest moment as vice president, was making sure that no more defensive weapons were shipped to Ukraine from the United States. And right now, well, last night, I think it was something like 20 people died in Ukraine because Russia is just like dropping bombs on apartment buildings. So keep your eyes open. This, you know, never underestimate the danger of a cornered rat. And I think Putin is very much in that category right now. Meanwhile, Venezuela's gold held in the United Kingdom. This is a wild story. Venezuela has sovereign gold reserves, 31 tons of gold, $4 billion worth of gold, sitting in the United Kingdom. And for a number of years, the Venezuelans have been trying to get that gold back from England. But England did not recognize the Maduro regime as legitimate, which was a reasonable thing. I mean, he rigged the election and did it right in front of the God in the whole world. I mean, everybody knew that Maduro did not win that election, but he stayed in office. He stayed in power. And so England refused to give it back. Well, now Trump is saying, give it to us instead. Give it to the United States. And it looks like the UK is going to do this. And Trump is saying that he's going to use the gold to pay for, to help Venezuela, to help Venezuelans, specifically, you know, to deal with the damage from the earthquake and for housing and healthcare projects. But, and there's a huge but, he's also selling it and the oil, the money from the oil, and the United States is taking a cut of that action to pay for the costs, I put in scare quotes, of having kidnapped Nicolas Maduro and his wife and having, you know, run our operation in Venezuela and blowing up boats in the Caribbean and anything else he can figure out. Basically ways to justify just stealing this money. So, you know, and to this day, nobody knows what has happened to the $14 billion that Donald Trump has sold, $14 billion worth of oil, and that money went into an account in Kuwait that Trump himself apparently personally controls, and nobody's sure where the money is. I mean, this is Putin-level, you know, corruption. It's incredible. 15 minutes past the hour. We'll be right back.
1: This is the Tom Hartman Program.
0: Exposing the con in conservative. I'll be right back with you, folks.

0: And welcome back, George in Cripple Creek, Virginia. Hey, George, what's on your mind today? Happy weekend.
1: Hey, Tom, how you doing? Interesting article in Pravda today. Eastern Germany shocked, or ADF poised to reshape federal power. They're saying that it looks like the ADF is set to win 2 September regional parliamentary elections in Saxony-Anhalt and Mecklenburg. And if they do that, they can use their presence in the German national parliament to block things like aid to Ukraine. And they're running on a platform of normalizing relations with Russia and resuming, you know, oil shipments through the North Sea pipeline. And they're running in about the mid-30s%. Sound familiar? That's what Hitler's party had when they won representation in parliament in 1932.
0: Yeah, this is distressing, George. It's very distressing. I was, frankly, amazed that AFD bound themselves to Putin. This is Alternative for Deutschland, for people who don't know what we're talking about. It's the right-wing party in Germany that's basically trying to reprise the Nazi worldview. I don't know how else to describe it.
1: Yeah, that's putting it mildly.
0: Yeah. And now they're wanting to realign Germany with Russia, and you've got these movements, by the way, all over Russia, and they're being driven by mostly by social media stuff that's being driven out of Moscow or out of St. Petersburg, you know, the internet research agency and whatnot. So
1: right, you got time for another quick one?
0: Sure.
1: Yeah, well, you're talking about Russia getting ready to take.

0: class of Russian submarines entered sea trials in the White Sea, and it's designed to carry six Poseidon new powered torpedoes that have a range of 6,200 miles, and they can carry a warhead up to 25 kilotons.
1: Whoa.
0: And these are the things that are designed to attack coastal ports and naval bases. And, you know, our friend Dmitry Medvedev, you know, the guy that loves the vodka bottle, has suggested that since Britain is supplying aid to Ukraine, well, we'll set a couple of these off the UK posts and the coast and create a radioactive tsunami that'll swamp the UK.
1: Whoa. He said that?
0: Yeah.
1: Medvedev?
0: Whoa. Yeah, he's the guy, you know.
1: Yeah, he's the former president of Russia. I mean, you know, he's the guy that's been taking turns with Putin.
0: Yeah, he's part of the National Security Council something or other right now.
1: Right. George, you know.
0: Another suggestion to that, too, right? You know, military columnists in Pravda. We have a use for this Poseidon. We'll threaten England.
1: Wow. George, if you could put in the 30 seconds we've got until we're going to hit a break here, if you could put your former security intelligence hat on, do you think we're at risk for World War III?
0: I think so, because all those things you mentioned, Russia's, you know, testing data in Romania and Poland and the Baltic states and cyber warfare and asymmetrical warfare. So, yeah, I wouldn't be surprised, you know, be a distraction from Ukraine. They figure they got the West tied down in Ukraine, and what a better time to test NATO's resolve. And it doesn't look like President Trump is going to back up NATO, so why not, right?
1: Yeah, exactly. And then China goes, hey, what a better time. There's no better time than now to take Taiwan.
0: Exactly.
1: Yeah. This could be a disaster scenario. George, thank you for the call. Great talking to you.
0: Keep up the good work.
1: You too, George. Thank you. It's 19 and a half minutes past the hour.

0: tired of spin and billionaire-backed news? The Commonwealth Report delivers truth with backbone, news for the public, not the powerful. 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Democracy belongs to you. So back in 1933, when Franklin Roosevelt became president, we were in the depths of the Great Depression. He raised the top income tax rate on billionaires from 25% to 90%. The ultra-rich were screaming, and here's what he had to say.
1: A number of my friends who belong in the very high upper bracket have suggested to me on several occasions of late that if I am reelected president, they will have to move to some other nation because of high taxes here. Now, I will miss them very much.
0: He just took it right to them, right? Now, what came out of that was the world's largest and fastest growing and first major middle class. We can do this again. We just have to raise taxes on rich people. It's pretty straightforward. There's a whole article about it over at HartmanReport.com. Check it out. Minutes past the hour. Welcome back. So North Korea, Kim Jong-un just answered Donald Trump. This is actually his sister did. His sister is starting to play a real substantial role in South Korea, in North Korea, excuse me. South Korea and the United States have these annual exercises. And Trump just announced that he's truncating them. He's shortening them in deference to Kim, to his good friend, the murderous dictator of North Korea. And this was the Ulchi Freedom Shield exercises is what they're called. And so how does Kim respond? Well, first off, you'll recall in the White House 2 or 3 days ago when Trump made this comment, one of the reporters said, did Kim answer you? Have you heard back from him? And Trump was like, well, yes. And you could tell he was getting ready to tell a lie, right? You can always tell when he's about to lie. Well, because his lips are moving. But this was just particularly conspicuous. And in fact, his Kim's sister, Kim Jong-un, Kim Yo-jong, excuse me, that's his sister. Kim is their last name, but in Korean, the last name goes first. Says, no, Kim Jong-un, her brother, has not responded to Donald Trump, and they are not our friends. And she said, this is exactly what she said. The provocative, aggressive nature of the drills won't change even though their duration and size were reduced. In other words, thanks for nothing, Donald. And then she goes on to say, if the U.S. calculates that it can propagate its recent measure as one of so-called good faith, they will not get the desired answer. So, you know, Donald used to love to tell that story about the scorpion and the frog, you know, where the frog is crossing the pond and the scorpion says, can I hitch a ride on your back? And the frog says, well, you know, I'm a little afraid you'll sting me. And the scorpion says, trust me. And they get halfway across the pond and the scorpion stings the frog and the frog dies. And as he's dying, he's saying, why did you sting me? And the scorpion says, because it's my nature. Well, Donald is discovering that it is the nature of authoritarian dictatorships to not go along with democracies like the United States and to not, you know, and to not acknowledge nice little favors you do to them because they don't really care. Kim Jong-un doesn't give a damn about Donald Trump. He's worried about his own power. And he's getting tighter and tighter and tighter with Putin and with Xi, with China and with Russia. And in fact, he just sent, what, 10,000 or was it 30,000 troops to Russia to be trained to go to Ukraine to just be meat to throw into the grinder? We have an idiot running our country. It's really a tragedy. So what's on your mind here today? Babs in Bellevue, Washington. Hey, Babs, what's up?
2: Hey, Tom. It's so good to talk to you because I finally think I have good news.
0: Okay.
2: I just returned from Alaska, and everyone whom I casually began talking to you, they are so fed up with what's going on in the government that I couldn't believe that I didn't elicit the conversation. I didn't start the conversation in that direction. They did.
0: Mm-hmm.
2: So I really think something's happening in Alaska. And the occasion was my family up there owns three dogs, and we take them out twice a day. And so, you know, you stop and you toss things to the dogs and you start talking to the people who are also tossing. And it's on everybody's mind. And I am just, I am beyond, I'm getting really hopeful. And you're a part of that, too. And so I wanted to share that with you.
0: Well, thank you, Babs. These are people that just random folks, not necessarily your liberal friends, as it were, right?
2: No, just people I ran across walking the dogs.
0: Wow.
2: Yeah.
0: Well, that's good news. What is it? Mary Peltola is running against Ann Sullivan?
2: Yeah, I have
0: for Senate?
2: Yes, and she came in with a high percentage, and they are very hopeful.
0: Yeah.
2: She actually, they think that she's going to be the next, it's senator, right?
0: Yes.
2: Yes. The current senator
0: she's their member of Congress, isn't she? And running for the Senate? I could be wrong on that.
2: She was a member of Congress.
0: Yeah,
2: she was the first member from Native Alaskans to be elected.
0: Yeah.
2: And I don't think she is currently. I should know better.
0: Yeah, me too. My apologies to our Alaskan listeners. But Babs, what was the principal argument or complaint that people had about what's going on?
2: Principal argument, the first person who went right off when I mentioned anything was a Native Alaskan woman, and she absolutely hates that they're selling off land and that her people, so it's Native Americans are starting it, and just Trump's person, that just the whole thing, they're just so sick of it.
0: Yeah. Yeah, I think that's happening all over America. The question is whether he can hold that tide back by cheating in the election, or whether his billionaire buddies will be able to buy the election.
2: Exactly.
0: Yeah. It's going to be interesting to watch. Babs, thanks for the call, and thanks for the optimistic note here. I appreciate it.
2: Yes. I need it so badly.
0: Yeah,
2: thank
0: me
2: you.
0: Too.
2: Bye.
0: Thank you. Bye now.
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0: It's the place where despair is not an option. I'll be right back with you, folks.

Good morning. This is the Commonwealth Report, Geeky Science Friday version. News for the public, not the powerful. You can follow us at commonwealthreport.news. Is AI stealing our children's ability to think? Teachers across the country are watching something disappear. Students hand their essays to chatbots, and with the essay goes the thinking. Cognitive psychologist Ronald Kellogg told the New York Times, writing is a technology for thinking. It builds working memory. It builds planning. It builds your awareness of your own mind. Kellogg says drafting a simple essay taxes the brain the way digging a ditch taxes the body. And that's the point. An MIT study this year found people who wrote with AI showed lower brain activity than people who didn't. And afterward, they couldn't recall one line they just produced. Schools are going back to pencil and paper. Princeton dropped its unsupervised honor code exams, all because a country full of people who can't build an argument is a country that can't defend itself from the people selling one. Trump opens 45 million acres of wild forest to the chainsaws. On Tuesday, the Trump administration moved to erase 25 years of protection for the wildest land we have left. The Agriculture Department filed a proposal to rescind the roadless rule. That's the Clinton-era protection that bars road building and commercial logging on nearly 45 million acres of national forest. That's roughly a third of the whole national forest system. Agriculture Secretary Brooke Rollins says she's doing it to fight wildfires. But the Forest Service's own numbers show 9 out of 10 wildfires are started by people, and most human ignition happens along roads. Last fall, the public filed more than 625,000 comments, 99% opposing the repeal. This time you get 30 days to comment. Idaho and Colorado are exempt, but nobody else is. The NRDC's Andrew Weltzer put it plainly, the American people will not let this plan stand. We'll see. Can Europe stop its forests from burning? While Washington opens the forests to loggers, Europe's forests are burning. A new study from the Potsdam Institute, published in Global Change Biology, projects that even in the best case, where the planet warms by a mere 1.8 degrees Celsius, Europe will burn 39% more land every year by the end of the century. In the high emissions case, 3.6 degrees, the burned area nearly triples. The United Nations has us headed for 2.8 degrees. Better fire management helps. The researchers found strong prevention and firefighting could cut the burn area by more than 70%. But lead author Mark Billing was blunt. Quote, fire management cannot replace climate mitigation. Europe is already living it. 616,000 hectares gone this year through August 19th. The third worst fire season on record. Central Europe, Western Europe, and the Mediterranean are taking the worst of it. Do police now know who's riding in your car? Here's your reminder that the surveillance state doesn't sit still. A company called Leonardo is rolling out a system called Signal Trace. It works alongside license plate cameras, but it doesn't read your plate. It reads your gadgets, your phone, your earbuds, your fitness tracker, your car stereo. They all broadcast Wi-Fi and Bluetooth signals, and Signal Trace picks up that combination as it rolls past. Leonardo calls it an electronic fingerprint. Once the system knows your mix of devices that travels together, it can flag you anywhere on the network, even when your plate isn't visible. Indiana University researcher Nicole Bennett warns that investigators, quote, may no longer need to begin with a known person or vehicle. One study found four time and place readings are enough to pick out 95% of 1.5 million people. That's not police work. That's a dragnet. Donald Trump kills Alzheimer's research to score points against DEI. The National Institutes of Health just canceled another round of grants, and this time the target is Alzheimer's disease. Researchers at Emory University and the University of Pittsburgh lost at least three grants worth $15 million, each studying how discrimination and disinvestment in neighborhoods affect long-term brain health. NIH Director Jay Bhattacharya wrote that the projects no longer fit NIH's white supremacist priorities, and complained that self-reported surveys aren't measurable science. Ann Cohen, whose Pittsburgh grant was killed, called that political interference and said it isn't a good way to do science. 7.4 million Americans live with Alzheimer's or dementia, and Black Americans are twice as likely to get it. Federal law requires NIH to study those disparities. So Trump is breaking his own rules to make sure we learn less about a disease that ultimately is coming for all of us. Could a COVID shot buy brain cancer patients another year? Let's end with hope from a place nobody expected.
Doctors at the University of Alabama at Birmingham looked at 187 patients with glioblastoma, the aggressive brain cancer that has no cure. Patients who got a COVID vaccine within 100 days before their biopsy or surgery lived twice as long as patients who didn't. Half the vaccinated group made it 743 days or more. For the unvaccinated, median survival was 349 days. That's an extra year of life. And the effect showed up only with the mRNA COVID shots, not flu or pneumonia vaccines. The study is a preprint and hasn't been peer-reviewed, so this is a lead, not a cure. Neurosurgeon James Market says it plainly. We think this provides hope. Remember that the next time somebody in power tells you mRNA research isn't worth funding. And that's the way it is today, Friday, August 21st, 2026. I'm Tom Hartman. Hey, thanks so much for sharing our program and for reaching out to our stations and sponsors and letting them know that you're listening. It really means a lot to us.

0: Don't let billionaires shape your understanding of the world. 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Welcome back. 34 minutes past the hour. So what's on your mind today? Brian in Seattle. Hey, Brian, what's up?
1: Hey, how you doing, Tom? I just want to say that I voted for Obama and I voted for Trump. And no matter who you vote for, each year we lose more and more of our freedoms and rights. We lose more and more of our savings and money. And I think that they both play on the same team, and that includes Xi and Putin. It's all about keeping the people at the bottom down and the people at the top of the pyramid up. I couldn't disagree with you more on the COVID shot. You need to still explain where COVID came from. Trump for a long time was saying China, which is one of the cities in Ukraine, which is known to have so many biological war labs.
0: Brian, thanks. I'm just not going to put up with that kind of crap anymore. Bill in San Antonio, Texas. Hey, Bill, what's on your mind today?
2: Hey, Tom, great to be with you. I want to say something, but stipulate that this only applies if we have an election in November and there's a blue wave. Mm-hmm. I'm not sure that we're going to have an election. The Proud Boys and the militia is already preparing to storm the polls.
0: How do you know?
2: But wait a second, Bill.
0: How do you know that?
2: Just from what I've heard from people talking.
0: Okay.
2: You know, the elections workers are preparing for the worst.
0: Mm-hmm.
2: And if there is a blue wave, I would propose that we have a Project 2028 called ACCB, which is Accountability Corruption Clawback. And that we claw back the corruption and pay off the national debt. You know, Trump, Bezos, and Zuckerberg could pay off the national debt if we claw back their corruptors.
0: Well, no, they couldn't. But I think that it is important that, number one, we start.
2: $32 billion, and
0: it's $40 billion now. A trillion.
2: Well, whatever. That's distinction rather than difference. You know, with the interest rates, yeah, it's going to be a lot higher.
0: Yeah. Okay, Bill. Yeah, I agree. We need a plan, and I see the plans starting to come together. I'm actually quite optimistic about the future, but you know, we'll see. Bill, thanks. James in Hollywood. Hey, James, what's on your mind today?
3: My friend Professor Hartman. Yeah, you're not only still the smartest man in all media, you're pretty damn green. My goodness gracious.
0: Pretty damn what? James, your voice is all distorted now. I'm having a real hard time understanding your words. Can you, using Bluetooth or something, can you turn it off and just use your regular phone? Because I can't understand what you're saying.
4: Is that better?
0: That's 100% better, yes, sir.
4: Okay. Anyhow, the smartest man in all media, and you're pretty damn brave, Tom, with some of the things you say.
0: Thank you.
4: But just so you know, I and most of your listeners and viewers got your back.
0: Thank you.
4: I just want to hand you a little weapon to put in your holster for all the dummies and provocateurs who continue to say Democrat Party. Your retort is there is no Democrat Party and there is no repugnant con party. Though most Republican lawmakers, congressmen and senators are repugnant cons.
0: Mm.
4: And all MAGA is repugnant. Though they have been they've been cornered.
0: Mm-hmm.
4: And it's a Manchurian candidate. You must have read that.
0: I saw the movie, I think, maybe 30 years ago, right?
4: Really?
0: Wasn't it about then, when that movie first came out?
4: I'm sure it was.
0: Maybe even longer.
4: 30 years ago or so.
0: Yeah.
4: I'm not familiar with it either, but but I remember Sean Hannity calling Biden a Manchurian candidate.
5: Oh, jeez.
4: And geez, if there's ever, I mean, from 1987, he has been the Russian asset. And and now it's getting so scary, Tom. I don't know what's coming. Do you?
0: I don't. Sean says the movie came out in 62, so it was more than 30 years ago.
4: That's the year I was born.
0: There you go. So I would have been, 11 years old.
4: You would have been 1 year old.
0: I was 11. But in any case, I remember it. And good response, James. Thank you. Thank you very much for the call. Steve in Rockwood, Oregon. Hey, Steve, what's on your mind today?
6: Good morning, Tom. Hey, so 20 years ago during the Gulf War, I was the spokesperson for the Reno Anti-War Coalition in Reno, Nevada.
0: Good on you.
6: And not because I'm such a brilliant speaker or anything, but because everybody else seemed to be working for the government or another nonprofit, and they didn't want to cause confusion with it. So I got the job of reading statements and running the events that we had, and I was out in front. And because of that, people would come up to me and talk to me about all kinds of things political. Mm-hmm. And I had a conversation with this woman one time. She said she was the business manager at a medical clinic. They had 10 people working there. And they recently had hired, this is 20 years ago, they recently hired two more people that all they did was argue with insurance companies.
0: Yeah, my physician, when we lived in D.C., had a small medical practice, but she had a full-time nurse whose job was to do nothing but fight with insurance companies. Yep.
6: Yeah, and so, if we could eliminate that kind of noise, it'll
0: save
6: be a lot
0: fortune.
6: Cheaper for... Yeah, save a lot of money. That's where most of our money is going, is the profits of the insurance company and executive compensation, but just having to argue with them, that costs a lot of money. They had to increase their payroll by 20%.
0: Yep.
6: Just to argue with insurance companies.
0: Yep, and I'm telling you, that's any physician practice of any consequence, particularly the specialties, have that same thing going on, where they've got a person who just their entire job is to fight with insurance companies.
6: That was 20 years ago, and I doubt it's gotten any better.
0: Oh no, it's gotten a lot worse, I can guarantee you. Steve, thank you. That's a great anecdote. Thanks for sharing that. I appreciate the call. Gary in Lexington, Kentucky. Hey, Gary, what's on your mind today? What do you think, Gary, about your governor?
7: I heard Ed call in, and I think that he needs to probably do a little more research about Andy.
0: Mm-hmm.
7: And the reason why I say that is because he had his podcast this last week, had Charles Barkley, him, mm-hmm. He's a basketball player, NBA.
0: Yeah, I actually heard part of that on Sirius XM. I was listening,
7: Did you catch where he said there's only four politicians that he's following, and Andy was one of them?
0: Yeah. Well, that's sweet.
7: Yeah. I think Andy's trying to play it safe about the socialism thing right now.
0: Yeah.
7: Is my guess.
0: Yeah. I think he's trying to position himself as the centrist candidate. I'm skeptical that we're in a centrist moment, but back to you, Gary.
7: Exactly. And I think that's the kind of, I think some Kentuckians are kind of wanting them all to push Charles Booker, for Senate, mm-hmm. run against Andy Barr.
0: Mm-hmm.
7: I'm hoping that there's going to be a real resurgence here. I want to say one thing real quick. I remember I was really disconcerted about us losing the 2024. All three,
0: branches, yeah.
7: All three branches, but Ossoff and Warnock both won their special elections back in what was it, 2020 or 2022?
0: I
7: and uh, It was one or the other.
0: I frankly don't recall either.
7: But
0: I'm sorry.
7: I thought we had some real momentum going there.
0: Mm-hmm.
7: But I've come to the conclusion now that I think it came to this point right now. You know, I remember my mom sitting in her comfy chair watching the 2024 inauguration.
0: Mm-hmm.
7: And I was like, oh, you've got to be kidding me. But I think it's coming down to this, is we had to get to this point for everyone to realize how bad it's gotten to burn this whole system down, you know, with the Republicans.
0: Mm-hmm.
7: This is the point where we need to turn everything around. I think it came to this point to do that. Oh, by the way, George is a national treasure.
0: Yeah.
7: And
0: George from Cripple Creek. Yeah.
7: Isn't he the Pentagon?
0: I think he's my guess is he's a former NSA employee, because he says he worked for the agency that had no initials. But
7: okay. Yeah. So and then too, way to handle Jack this week. That's how you handle him.
0: Okay.
7: They're obnoxious. There's people that are obnoxious. You got to handle them like that.
0: Yeah, my patience
7: thanks,
0: is. Thanks, Gary. Yeah, my patience is growing thin. Maybe it's old age or just I don't know what it is. Anyhow, Gary, thanks for the call. Good to hear from you. It's 45 and a half minutes past the hour. Picking up your calls here on Anything Goes Weekend. Stick around. We'll be right back.
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0: Taking back the mainstream media 3 hours a day, 5 days a week. We're right here. I'll be right back with you.

0: and welcome back. Roberta in Poway, California. Hey, Roberta, what's up?
1: Hey, the Carnegie Endowment for International Law has announced that Trump has designated Marco to dismantle the International Criminal Court. So they have just sanctioned the president, the chief prosecutor, 8 judges, and they're going to sanction any countries that cooperate with ICC.
0: Yeah, I know. Yeah, it's because the International Criminal Court went after Trump's friend, Vladimir Putin, in my opinion.
1: Right.
0: And his other friend, Netanyahu.
1: Right.
0: And they're probably going to come after him. I mean, you know, there's a complaint before the ICC right now for Trump for murder for those boats, those fishermen off the coast of Venezuela and Colombia.
1: Mm-hmm. So what can we do?
0: I elect Democrats.
1: I'm with you on that.
0: It's really that simple.
1: We can kill 2 birds with 1 stone, I guess.
0: Yeah, there you go. I think so. I think that's what it's going to take. You know, setting aside the killing metaphor, but yeah, I'm with you. Yeah. Roberta, thank you. Great to hear from you. Mm-hmm. I appreciate the call. Alan in Seattle. Hey, Alan, what's on your mind today?
2: Oh, well, I'm just trying to hold on to my precious dollars, but Scott Bessent seems to want to destroy our dollar's value.
0: Yeah.
2: And I can see that in the precious metals prices. Gold, since the beginning of August, is up 14.28%.
0: Wow.
2: And silver is up 19.8%. So, you know, your dollar buys less. And, you know, it's inflation, it's the Iran war, it's their mismanagement of the economy. You know, just hold on to your hats here, folks. Yeah. It's going to be a bumpy ride for the rest of the year.
0: Well, and their two Santa Claus strategy for the last 45 years of running up debt when there's a Republican in office to make the economy look good, and then squealing about the debt when a Democrat comes into office to try to force cuts to social spending has been quite successful. I mean, they took us from a national debt of under $1 trillion when Reagan came into office to $40 trillion this week. And, you know, Japan has a huge debt. What did they buy with it? They bought bullet trains that go 300 miles an hour that run on time. They bought a national health care system. They bought free education for everybody. We have a big national debt, you know, about half of what Japan's is. And what did we buy with it? We bought billionaires. We got a bumper crop of billionaires, over 1,000 of them.
2: Wasn't it President Eisenhower that railed against the military-industrial complex and managed to build the interstate highway system? That's where our money should be going, is into infrastructure, not bombs.
0: Yeah, I'm with you. Look up Eisenhower's Cross of Iron speech, where he talks about every warship launch represents a theft from those who are hungry, those who are thirsty, those who are, you know, homeless.
2: Right.
0: I don't remember the exact words, but words to that effect. And then he goes out and lays it out. He says, one battleship costs 30 million barrels of wheat or something, you know, bushels of wheat. It's just a remarkable speech from a sitting president of the United States. Alan, thank you. Well said.
2: At least he didn't. Well said. You bet. Yeah. Have a good weekend.
0: Thanks. You too. Bye-bye. Yeah. 49 minutes, 10 minutes before the hour. We'll be right back. Stick around.

0: Hey, thanks so much for sharing our program and for reaching out to our stations and sponsors and letting them know that you're listening. It really means a lot to us.
1: They told us freedom had a price, then sold it to the highest bid.
0: Welcome back. 10 minutes before the hour. Picking up your calls here. Ravi in Chicago. Hey, Ravi, what's on your mind today?
2: Yeah, hi, Tom. I'm a longtime listener, big fan of everything that you do.
0: Thank you.
2: You just mentioned that your patience is running a little thin. Mm-hmm. I don't see it. Actually, I'm quite amazed at how much patience you have with these right-wing trolls that keep constantly calling you. But anyway, keep up the good work.
0: Thank you.
2: Reason I called is a little correction and a factoid for you and the listeners.
0: Okay.
2: You said yesterday about something about, I think, the Tonight Show going out and asking people about the Arab numerals being taught in school.
0: Yeah.
2: And you also said something about that you thought zero came from the Arabs. Well, actually, there's a story behind it, but actually the entire decimal system with the place notation 0 to 9 as digits came from India and came a long, long time ago.
0: Ah.
2: It went from India to the Arab world. And it was brought from there. The Arabs themselves don't call it the Arab numerals. They call it the Hindu numerals.
0: Oh, interesting.
2: And when it came to Europe, it got mistranslated by somebody. I'm sure you're aware of the Fibonacci sequence.
0: The
2: series of numbers.
0: Yes.
2: So Fibonacci, that person, his actual name was Leonardo Bonacci. His father was an Italian government official posted in Algeria, which was their colony back then.
0: Mm-hmm.
2: This was in the 1100-something. And he brought his son over to learn this system because he found that clearly all computation was much, much better with this decimal notation than with the Roman numeral system.
0: Right.
2: And that's where he learned it. When he went back to Italy in 1202, he wrote a book describing everything that he learned from the Arabs. And in the preface to the book, he actually gave the history and said everything came from India. But that preface got lost in further translations, and the word that got stuck was Arab numerals. But that's the actual history.
0: Remarkable. You know, Ravi, number one, you're reaffirming my belief that I have the smartest listeners in all of radio. But I recall back when I was a teenager, I got into transcendental meditation, you know, the Maharishi and all that. And I was fascinated by Hinduism. And I can't say I read the Upanishads and the Vedas, you know, but I certainly read a lot about them and, you know, little bits and pieces here and there and the history of it all. And it's quite evident that the Indian civilization is, if not the oldest, certainly one of the oldest literate modern, you know, by modern, I mean, you know, post-Neolithic societies, cultures. It's really remarkable.
2: That's right. All of today's mathematics is based on this notational system with the place value.
0: Yeah.
2: And without that, mathematics wouldn't have been possible unless somebody came up with a different system.
0: Anyway,
2: that's what I called about.
0: Well, thank you, Ravi. Thank you for informing me and everybody else. I appreciate it. It's great to hear from you. Thank you.
2: Sure.
0: Johan in Los Angeles. Hey, Johan, what's on your mind today?
3: I think you made a big mistake for AOC to run for president in 2028.
0: Because
3: that's what happened to Obama did it, and then he lost the House and Senate through his term other than the first year. And I don't think we can afford that right now. We have to keep the majority.
0: Is that because
3: of
0: she's a woman that you're saying that, or because she's a woman of color, or because she's a progressive, or what?
3: No, it's because previous administration, the Obama administration, and we are somebody different and everything. We are hopeful. And
0: I've heard people say
3: we lost the House and Senate.
0: Yeah, I get it. I've heard people say they don't want AOC to run because they don't think Americans will elect a woman. And Hillary Clinton was the proof of it. In my opinion, Hillary Clinton didn't win or rather lost, not because she was female, but because she was running as a centrist.
3: Well, it was oppression, right?
0: There was some. I mean, this is 2016. Donald Trump was running as the outsider who was going to shake things up. And that's what America wanted. And Hillary Clinton was running as the insider who was going to keep everything stable. And that's not what Americans wanted.
3: How about like Andy Bashir and like Ossoff?
0: I don't know what's going on with Andy Bashir. I mean, clearly he's running for president. John Ossoff has got a lot of mojo right now because he's been lately taking on Trump with some ferocity, and it's helping him in his race down in Georgia. But he's going to have a big hill to climb there because Georgia is kind of, you know, grand central station for voter suppression, particularly for purging people off the voting rolls. So a lot's going to depend on what Raffensperger does down there. So we'll see. Johan, great to hear from you. Thank you. Bob in Woodstock, New York. Bob, I just have about a half a minute. You got a quick one?
4: Oh, yeah. Yeah, simply put, you know, I think that the Democrats should adopt, like, the El-Sayed and Assad method for attacking the Republicans. You know, I would just love to see them in a debate with the Republicans based on the facts that they present, and it's really not simply about ideology. It's about they were actually like addressing things that are important to the American people, and like transcends the progressive, left of center, right of center. So
0: Completely agree with your analysis. Yeah, thank you very much, Bob. Appreciate the call. And Jeff, my apologies, but we're flat out of time, and I am taking calls in order here. Thanks so much for being with us today, and special thanks to Louise Hartman, Sean Taylor, Jamie Holly, Nigel Peacock, student advocate Patrick Hoyt, Geraldine Halbert, Ron Hartenbaum, Chase Cross, Nicholas Miller, Pat Sweeney, Jeremy Peterson, Connor Arroyo, Carna Verde, Josiah Wester, Martha Salinas, Mateo Robertson, Diane Russell, Ruben Michaels, all the fine folks who work on this program, and some volunteer. And thank you to you for sharing the good word about our program and our work, you know, with your friends and neighbors and whatnot. Get out there, get active, tag You're It. We got a big lift here between now and the election. Have a great weekend. I will see you on Monday.
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6: George Orwell spoke bluntly about the nefarious nature of advertising, calling it, quote, the rattling of a stick inside a swill bucket. Even Orwell, though, would have been astonished by the cacophony of swill bucket advertising currently being blasted at us by Amazon, Google, Meta, and other profiteering tech giants. What are they trying to sell? Pure hogwash. Having spent billions to develop artificial intelligence so humanoid robots can displace workers, the tech geniuses are now rushing to build thousands of vast computer data centers necessary to power their brave new AI world. Each center will suck up local water supplies, drastically raise people's utility bills, create monstrous industrial blight and pollution, and enthrone such autocratic thugs as Bezos, Musk, and Zuckerberg as absentee political bosses with domineering power over each locality. But the billionaires forgot something. You and me, we the people, are in open rebellion against this Orwellian future, with officials in multiple states and localities just saying hell no to the profiteers' invasive scams. Thus, the billionaire hucksters are frantically rattling their swill sticks. For example, Mark Zuckerberg, whose Meta Goliath already operates 26 massive data centers and is now spending $600 billion to plop more of them in our communities, has launched a multi-million dollar offensive to beat back local opponents. It's running BS television ads in state capital cities, financing political candidates to hype the data centers, deploying untold numbers of lobbyists to rig the rules against opponents, and hiring an army of, quote, community affairs agents to spread AI propaganda. This is Jim Hightower saying, they have the fat cats, but a groundswell of us alley cats has them on the run. To get involved, go to mediajustice.org/tools.

Good morning. This is the Commonwealth Report, news for the public, not the powerful. Bessent scrambles as the national debt smashes $40 trillion. Treasury confirmed it Wednesday. The national debt hit $40 trillion, and it got there faster than anybody expected. The Congressional Budget Office didn't expect this until next year. We beat the forecast by a year. We crossed $39 trillion just 5 months ago. We crossed $20 trillion less than 10 years ago. That's roughly $117,000 for every person in this country. Bond markets noticed. The 30-year Treasury yield touched 5.34%, the highest since 2007. So Scott Bessent stepped in Wednesday and announced he'd at least double the size of the government's long bond buybacks. Yields dropped for a few hours, but then they bounced right back and wiped out the whole gain. Here's what nobody in Washington wants to say out loud. We didn't borrow this money for schools or bridges. We borrowed it to hand tax cuts to billionaires. And now working people pay the interest in their mortgages, their car loans, and their credit cards. Democrats have flipped 31 seats. Is the House next? Tuesday night in Butler County, Pennsylvania, Democrat Brandon Dukes flipped a state House seat in a district Trump won by 18 points. He beat Kamala Harris's margin there by 19 points. That was the 31st legislative flip of this cycle, and Democrats won every single one of them. Across 110 special elections since January of 2025, Democrats have overperformed Harris by an average of 12.5 points and Joe Biden by 8.4 points. The down ballot's Daniel Donner says that adds up to a political environment where Democrats would be favored by about 12 points, slightly better than the same data showed in 2018. Special election voters skewed more educated and more Democratic, so the real number in November will probably be smaller, but the trend hasn't wavered in 20 months. Democratic attorneys general are quietly beating Trump in court. While cable news chases the outrage of the hour, Democratic state attorneys general are winning. Arizona's Chris Mays, who won her office by fewer than 300 votes, is suing a real estate outfit over a predatory title scheme that trapped about 1,500 Arizona homeowners in contracts running up to 40 years. She and 23 other states just beat back a Trump executive order that would have let the post office decide who gets to vote by mail. California's Rob Bonta won a ruling protecting gender-affirming care under the Affordable Care Act. Colorado's Phil Weiser joined 25 states suing over illegal tariffs and helped land a $400 million generic drug price-fixing settlement. Connecticut's William Tong is suing to stop big banks from pocketing interest on homeowners' escrow accounts. And Delaware's Kathy Jennings helped block HUD funding changes that threatened housing for more than 600 people. Elections have consequences, and so do down-ballot elections. Is Trump's new crypto bank just a bribery machine? This month, the Office of the Comptroller of the Currency gave conditional approval to something called World Liberty Trust Company, an entity tied to Donald Trump, and his family owns about 38% of it. The comptroller's office is run by a Trump appointee. This isn't a bank in any normal sense. It won't make loans, won't issue mortgages, won't carry federal deposit insurance. What it will do is issue the Trump family's stablecoin, USD1, which can't legally pay depositors a dime of interest. So why would anyone put money in? Georgetown professor James Angle put it plainly. It's, quote, a very efficient way to buy influence with the Trump gang. Never in American history has a president owned a piece of a bank his own regulators approved. Now one does. Why is Trump handing the FDA to an abortion foe? Trump announced Wednesday he's nominating Dr. Heidi Overton to run the Food and Drug Administration. She's his deputy assistant for domestic policy. She has no regulatory experience, and she'd take over the agency that controls mifepristone, the abortion pill. She replaces Marty Makary, who quit in May after fighting the White House over those abortion pills. Overton called the fall of Roe a huge victory for life. She'd written that abortion pills are far more dangerous to women, which decades of research flatly contradict. Senator Patty Murray says she's a, quote, far-right anti-abortion extremist who has no business leading the FDA. And Bill Cassidy, the Republican physician who chairs the Senate Health Committee, says her role in last week's vaccine executive order is almost disqualifying. When the doctor policing your medicine cabinet answers to ideology instead of evidence, everybody's prescriptions get less safe. A judge blocks Trump and Bob Kennedy's plan to get more teens pregnant.
A federal judge stopped it. Judge Christopher Cooper ruled Wednesday that the administration's overhaul of the teen pregnancy prevention program was likely arbitrary and capricious. In June, HHS canceled 53 of 66 active grants to universities, health departments, and nonprofits, then tried to force what's left into an abstinence-only curricula. Trump's 2027 budget calls the old programs radical leftist ideology. Cooper noted the agency cited public health studies that appear not to exist, which he called a hallmark of AI-generated citations. Public Citizen called the ruling, quote, a win for young Americans' well-being. Congress created this program in 2009 with bipartisan support, and teen pregnancy has fallen sharply ever since. Cooper didn't restore the canceled money, though. Millions of American teenagers have sex, he wrote. Pretending otherwise doesn't make them safer. And that's the way it is today, Thursday, August 20th, 2026. I'm Tom Hartman.

0: This is the Tom Hartman Program.
1: Hey, top of the Friday to you. TGIF, Shabbat Shalom, Jumu Mubarak, whatever it may be for you. It's the last day of the week or the beginning of the weekend here for us. Anything goes Friday, whatever's on your mind. Of course, we've been doing Anything Goes Summer for a couple of months now. So anyhow, we got a lot to talk about today. Just you and me, no guests. A couple of quick announcements. Powell City of Books, I'll be there September 25th. It's a Friday. Talking about my new book, Who Killed the American Dream, doing a book signing. So put that on your calendar. And we've got a new book club, Tom Hartman's Well-Read Troublemakers book club. We're going to be meeting on Sunday, August 30th online. You can find out all about that over at HartmanReport.com. So just a quick FYI. A lot to talk about today. Donald Trump takes a 58-year Republican election playbook to a terrifying new level. Also, Trump goes to economic war with Iran. What could possibly go wrong? And why is Bob Kennedy wealth-shaming Americans for what they eat instead of fighting poverty, food deserts, and corporate greed? I mean, really. In the second hour of our program, evidence mounts that Natalie Harp could be a national security threat again inside Donald Trump's White House. And what is borderline personality disorder? Also, could Trump and his buddies stop obsessing over DEI and glorifying Trump and take care of our troops? I mean, the family of this black hero whose name was going to be on this new aircraft carrier that's about to come out may be scrapped so that the aircraft carrier can be named after Donald Trump. Can you imagine being a sailor on the USS Donald? Oh, my God. Also in the second hour, America's employer healthcare system is cracking under costs it can no longer carry. We'll talk about that. In the third hour of our program, Some really mind-boggling stuff. Vladimir Putin's war is spreading beyond Ukraine, and Europe is already in the crosshairs. We're seeing a radical escalation in Russian provocations against NATO. And Donald Trump is taking Venezuela's gold as his grabs for that country's wealth increase. And Kim Jong-un tells his dear friend Donald Trump to screw off by launching a barrage of missiles. So we'll get into all those things today as the day goes on. My daily take today over at HartmanReport.com is titled, Trump Takes His 58-Year Republican Election Playbook to a Terrifying New Level. This is wild. You know, Trump and his Republican partners in the destruction of American democracy really don't want us to vote this fall or in 2028. And there's good reason for it. They've got a plan, and, you know, they're executing it. Joyce Vance just pointed out that Howard Lutnick, Trump's morbidly rich crony commerce secretary, claimed this week that they'd found 24,000 non-citizens who illegally voted in 2020. It's a lie. I mean, it's just a simple lie. They used a bunch of statistical tricks and said, well, if this is that and then that is that, then this must be, you know, it's just a lie. But it's a lie that they're laying out right now to establish a baseline to justify making it harder for married women to vote, you know, women who have changed their name without going before a judge because they got married, for minorities to vote, for low-income people to vote, for students to vote, and for people who live in cities to vote. They just do not want that to happen. And the Center for American Progress this week just released a really disturbing fact sheet summarizing 15 separate interlocking tactics that the Trump administration, Republican governors, and Republican members of Congress are using right now to rig this fall's election. And, you know, I'll get into the tactics in just a moment, but also, the six corrupt Republicans on the Supreme Court are deciding, apparently this week or next, you know, although I guess they've got a few weeks, maybe a month or two to do it, whether Donald Trump's executive order telling the Postmaster General not to deliver ballots to or from the homes of people who are not on his approved voter list, which he's compiling with, you know, grabbing these voter lists from the various states, the Supreme Court is going to decide whether or not to let that stand. If they do let it stand, it's going to be a real challenge. I mean, you know, there's six states that just do nothing but mail-in ballots, and all of them, to the best of my knowledge, Utah is one of them. Maybe they've given their voter list over to Trump, but the rest are all blue states. they are not giving up their voter list to Trump. And he's, you know, he's suing over this. But now he's saying, okay, fine, we just won't let you. You're not going to be able to vote. It's amazing. This executive order has been blocked twice by a federal judge. But, you know, we'll see what the Supreme Court says. Although the Supreme Court is letting, you know, the Fourth Amendment says that you have to have a warrant before you can kick in someone's door. The Supreme Court is letting ICE violate the Fourth Amendment. The Fifth Amendment says you can't deprive someone of life, liberty, or property without due process of law. We've got 70,000 people being held in hellhole prisons by ICE who have not had any due process of law. So we need, you know, with regard to the Supreme Court, you need to be ready for just anything. And the reason why, you know, we should take this very, very seriously is because Republicans have been doing this since 1968. In 1968, Richard Nixon learned that Hubert Humphrey and Lyndon Johnson had worked out a peace deal with between North and South Vietnam, and he sent people in to sabotage it successfully. Nixon, talking to Everett Dirksen, the Republican Senate leader, called it treason. They agreed that it was treason. But we didn't even learn about it until 20 years later. In 1980, Reagan's campaign cut a deal with the Ayatollah to hang on to the hostages. And that holding the hostages is what sabotaged Jimmy Carter's 1980 election hoax.

0: he will be irreparably harmed. I believe Rehnquist wrote that. And then there was the GOP's theft of the 2024 election. Greg Palast did the math on this, and 4,776,706 voters who tried to vote for Democrats were either prevented from voting, purged from the voting rolls, or their votes weren't counted. And he found black voters were four times as likely as white voters to have their mail ballot rejected, black, Hispanic, and Asian American voters three times as likely as white people to be given provisional ballots. And had that voter suppression not worked, had Trump not been, and the Republicans not been able to get away with that, then Kamala Harris would be president right now, and we'd have a Democratic House and Senate. And they're doubling down on that this year. They're purging even more names. Here we go again, right? I mean, you know, Ken Paxton, remember him telling Steve Bannon on the air, bragging that if he hadn't blocked Houston from sending out those mail-in ballots, Donald Trump would have lost Texas. Yeah. Trump and his lickspittles have fired or pushed out at least 75 career election security officials. They've gutted the Cybersecurity and Infrastructure Security Agency, CISA. They've removed the Federal Election Commission's commissioners, so the agency is functionally dead. The Civil Rights Division of the DOJ is now run by a guy who is opposed to civil rights, and they've threatened election officials in all 50 states with prison if they make even small mistakes. The FBI raided the Fulton County Elections Office with Tulsi Gabbard overseeing the whole thing. Steve Bannon has repeatedly promised, most recently this week, that ICE agents will defy this federal law that was put into place after the Civil War, saying you can never have armed officers at police stations. You know, back in the old days, Nixon and Reagan at least had the decency to commit their treasonous election theft in private, in secret. But Trump is bragging about it. And that's why we need to be telling all our friends, we need to be telling everybody we know what's going on, that this election is, they're trying to steal it in plain sight right now. And the media is not covering the story the way they should. They should be telling this backstory that I'm sharing with you. But, you know, nobody wants to piss off Republicans, I guess, or the Republican owners of all the big media outlets, all this conservative media bias. It's insane. 15 minutes past the hour.
1: This is the Tom Hartman Program.
0: It's time to raise some hell. Let your friends know what's going on and call your members of Congress and tell them to do something about this.

0: And welcome back. Brian in Tacoma, Washington. Hey, Brian, what's on your mind today?
1: Well, first one. I've never been the first one of the day. But
0: oh, you were the first caller.
1: I guess so, yeah. So, Natalie Harp, so is the need to, or the requirement that you have a security clearance to work in the White House, is that just something that we now realize was always just a norm, or, you know, something that Trump has shown us what a sham our country's been all along, where if someone wants to just go, nah, I'm not doing that, they just can. Like, there's no force of law, there's nothing. And I understand who controls the laws right now, and I understand the Supreme Court and all that, but there's no, like, it's just optional, it seems like.
0: That's a good question,
1: clearance.
0: Brian.
1: I mean,
0: I don't know.
1: May have given her one. Sorry. Go ahead.
0: No. I was just going to say, I don't know. I don't know if there is a law that requires it or not. Certainly, it's been a norm. It'd be a good question to put to you know, I'll ask one of the AI programs right now. But
1: It seems like he may have given her one in the last year or whatever, but not really in the way that they're actually done. You know, just like he's like, here, sure, you have one, you know, but she's a national security threat.
0: Yeah.
1: Like, and I wish Democrats, specifically Ossoff, at this point with the revelations of the last week, would be announcing an investigation into this and her. And before I know the answer is, well, we're in the minority, blah, blah, blah, blah, blah. But the Ohio State Gymnasium Jordan and probably beat his ex-girlfriend and probably trafficking Chinese illegal hemp James Comer investigated Hunter Biden for 2 years in the minority. And you know what? It worked. Because it was a political tool. What they didn't have was the

0: peanut power. Doesn't matter in this case anyways. Criminal Gymnasium Jordan doesn't show up to subpoenas anyways. Should be in prison for that. They don't have the gavel, but that's not what the people are clamoring for. The people are clamoring for someone to be seen to be fighting. And Ossoff is doing a great job, but take that to the next level. The people are people want to see that people are trying to do the right thing. And so I always, when I call you, Tom, now I have to say, if I'm being disparaging about Democrats, the idea that anybody would vote for the other party that's doing a bunch of stuff to you, as opposed to not voting for Democrats who you're frustrated are not doing stuff for you, is insane to me. So, but yeah. This Natalie Hart thing is huge. And I guess if the shoe were on the other foot, if Joe Biden or Bill Clinton, well, I already know the answer for Bill Clinton, but, you know, if any of them had, like, this exact relationship, so the right-wing news and legislators would just let it go?
1: Yeah.
0: Not in a million years.
1: Yeah, and she came from OAN, which describes herself as a Russia-friendly outlet, or has in the past. I just checked. There is no law that says that to work in the White House you must have a security clearance. It's a tradition or a norm. In answer to your original question.
0: Yet again, our country is kind of a sham, Donald, and it takes someone like Donald Trump. I'm not crediting him with this, but you know, if someone with Donald Trump criminally, illegally steals the White House like he did, he and Elon have admitted they cheated in the last election.
1: Yep.
0: You know, if they do that, then our country means nothing. It's a sham.
1: Yeah.
0: None of our laws mean anything.
1: Well, I wouldn't go that far, but I would say that there has to be a reckoning for this. There has to be. Brian, thank you for the call. It's 20 minutes past the hour. I'll be back with more of the news of the day in your calls in just a moment.

Want news that actually has your back? The Commonwealth Report brings you honest, unfiltered reporting. News for the public, not the powerful. Twice daily updates that matter. 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Take back your news. You know, corporate raiders, when they acquire a company, basically strip it down. They take everything of value out of it, put it in their own pockets, leave just a husk of a company. I watched, Bain Capital do this with Clear Channel. In fact, they just ran it into bankruptcy, and they run off with all the cash. Well, that's what Donald Trump is doing to America right now. He's basically behaving like a corporate raider, taking, all the assets of this company and handing as many of them as possible off to billionaires and shutting down programs that benefit average working class people. This is, an all billionaire cabinet or largely billionaire cabinet with a billionaire president, and they're dancing to the tune of the billionaires. It shouldn't surprise us, I suppose, but there's a whole article about it over in my daily take titled Trump's Hostile Takeover of America, the Corporate Raiders' Final Heist, over at HartmanReport.com. Check it out.

0: of the hour. Welcome back. Donald Trump versus the smugglers. This is a fascinating piece that Lucian Trescott IV published over on his Substack newsletter at luciantrescott.substack.com. And he's been in Afghanistan. He's been in the military. And he's pointing out Donald Trump's new strategy to go after Iran is to declare economic war against them. In fact, they've renamed their war with Iran from Operation Epic Fury, into Operation Economic Fury. Still starts with an E, because it's really, many would argue, really about Epstein. But what he points out, and I hadn't considered this, but I thought it was, I didn't realize this. I don't think like a military man, but it's fascinating. He says, first of all, you know, we tried bombing them back to the Stone Age, and how did that work, right? And he says, just ask North Vietnam how that worked out, right? They're now making our shoes and our socks. Or how about Afghanistan? We spent 20 years trying to kill enough of them to start liking us, and, you know, they just told us to screw off. But the big problem, he points out, is that countries like Vietnam and Afghanistan, when you try to go after them, or Iraq for that matter, when you try to go after them economically, when you try to go after them with sanctions, the problem is that they have borders. Let me explain. Where you've got borders, you've got smugglers. Where you've got smugglers, you've got a country that's able to get around sanctions. He says Afghanistan has borders with Pakistan, Turkmenistan, Uzbekistan, Tajikistan, China, and Iran. And, you know, you try to impose sanctions on Afghanistan, they just get around them like that. And we've seen that by importing from those countries. And Iran has 3,600 miles of border with seven countries, Afghanistan, Iraq, Turkey, Pakistan, Turkmenistan, Azerbaijan, and a 22-mile border with Armenia. These are the same countries that have borders with Afghanistan. And this is literally where, for thousands of years, this culture of smuggling has come from. I mean, back to before there were even, you know, countries with borders here, they've been trading across these borders. And let's not forget that Iran also has a border on the Caspian Sea, in addition to the Persian Gulf and the Gulf of Oman. And who do they share that border in the Caspian Sea with? Russia and Azerbaijan and Kazakhstan and Turkmenistan. Another great, you know, smuggling opportunity. And so along comes Donald Trump, and he figures, you know, I'm the big important guy. I got a ballroom under construction and golf courses and hotels and gold-plated country clubs and even a gold-plated 747. And I'm telling you, you can't. You know, when I say jump, you must jump high. You must say, how high, sir? And, you know, he wants Iran to behave the way his lackeys in the Republican Party do. You know, just do whatever he says. They're not going to. And, you know, Iran is, by the way, smuggling money, too. There's actually a system that is based on Sharia law, on Islamic law, that is where no money actually travels across the border. It's a system that's based on trust. It's called the hawala system, where you go to a broker in Iran and you say, you know, I want to send, you start out there, you want to send $100 to somebody in the United States. The broker in Iran takes your $100, sends a message to his colleague in the United States, who transfers that $100 to that person from that colleague. No money crosses the border. Both of them take a small fee, about a 10% fee for doing this. Eventually, that somebody in the United States is going to want to send money to Iran, and so that broker in the United States, when he gets the $100 from somebody going to Iran, he just keeps it, repays himself, tells the guy in Iran, give the $100 to this person. It's an incredibly elaborate system that has been working for 1,000 years. They don't need to smuggle money across borders. They've got this system. Trump thinks he's going to shut Iran down economically. It ain't going to happen. There is, like, no possibility. He has lost. We are screwed in terms of this war with Iran. The Bibi Netanyahu finally found a president stupid enough to launch. It's just nuts.
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0: Meanwhile, Bob Kennedy is losing it. I'll tell you about that after the break, and I'll pick up your calls. It's Anything Goes Weekend.

Good morning. This is the Commonwealth Report, Geeky Science Friday version. News for the public, not the powerful. You can follow us at commonwealthreport.news. Is AI stealing our children's ability to think? Teachers across the country are watching something disappear. Students hand their essays to chatbots, and with the essay goes the thinking. Cognitive psychologist Ronald Kellogg told the New York Times, writing is a technology for thinking. It builds working memory. It builds planning. It builds your awareness of your own mind. Kellogg says drafting a simple essay taxes the brain the way digging a ditch taxes the body. And that's the point. An MIT study this year found people who wrote with AI showed lower brain activity than people who didn't. And afterward, they couldn't recall one line they just produced. Schools are going back to pencil and paper. Princeton dropped its unsupervised honor code exams, all because a country full of people who can't build an argument is a country that can't defend itself from the people selling one. Trump opens 45 million acres of wild forest to the chainsaws. On Tuesday, the Trump administration moved to erase 25 years of protection for the wildest land we have left. The Agriculture Department filed a proposal to rescind the roadless rule. That's the Clinton-era protection that bars road building and commercial logging on nearly 45 million acres of national forest. That's roughly a third of the whole national forest system. Agriculture Secretary Brooke Rollins says she's doing it to fight wildfires. But the Forest Service's own numbers show 9 out of 10 wildfires are started by people, and most human ignition happens along roads. Last fall, the public filed more than 625,000 comments, 99% opposing the repeal. This time you get 30 days to comment. Idaho and Colorado are exempt, but nobody else is. The NRDC's Andrew Weltzer put it plainly, the American people will not let this plan stand. We'll see. Can Europe stop its forests from burning? While Washington opens the forests to loggers, Europe's forests are burning. A new study from the Potsdam Institute, published in Global Change Biology, projects that even in the best case, where the planet warms by a mere 1.8 degrees Celsius, Europe will burn 39% more land every year by the end of the century. In the high emissions case, 3.6 degrees, the burned area nearly triples. The United Nations has us headed for 2.8 degrees. Better fire management helps. The researchers found strong prevention and firefighting could cut the burn area by more than 70%. But lead author Mark Billing was blunt. Quote, fire management cannot replace climate mitigation. Europe is already living it. 616,000 hectares gone this year through August 19th. The third worst fire season on record. Central Europe, Western Europe, and the Mediterranean are taking the worst of it. Do police now know who's riding in your car? Here's your reminder that the surveillance state doesn't sit still. A company called Leonardo is rolling out a system called Signal Trace. It works alongside license plate cameras, but it doesn't read your plate. It reads your gadgets, your phone, your earbuds, your fitness tracker, your car stereo. They all broadcast Wi-Fi and Bluetooth signals, and Signal Trace picks up that combination as it rolls past. Leonardo calls it an electronic fingerprint. Once the system knows your mix of devices that travels together, it can flag you anywhere on the network, even when your plate isn't visible. Indiana University researcher Nicole Bennett warns that investigators, quote, may no longer need to begin with a known person or vehicle. One study found four time and place readings are enough to pick out 95% of 1.5 million people. That's not police work. That's a dragnet. Donald Trump kills Alzheimer's research to score points against DEI. The National Institutes of Health just canceled another round of grants, and this time the target is Alzheimer's disease. Researchers at Emory University and the University of Pittsburgh lost at least three grants worth $15 million, each studying how discrimination and disinvestment in neighborhoods affect long-term brain health. NIH Director Jay Bhattacharya wrote that the projects no longer fit NIH's white supremacist priorities, and complained that self-reported surveys aren't measurable science. Ann Cohen, whose Pittsburgh grant was killed, called that political interference and said it isn't a good way to do science. 7.4 million Americans live with Alzheimer's or dementia, and Black Americans are twice as likely to get it. Federal law requires NIH to study those disparities. So Trump is breaking his own rules to make sure we learn less about a disease that ultimately is coming for all of us. Could a COVID shot buy brain cancer patients another year? Let's end with hope from a place nobody expected.
Doctors at the University of Alabama at Birmingham looked at 187 patients with glioblastoma, the aggressive brain cancer that has no cure. Patients who got a COVID vaccine within 100 days before their biopsy or surgery lived twice as long as patients who didn't. Half the vaccinated group made it 743 days or more. For the unvaccinated, median survival was 349 days. That's an extra year of life. And the effect showed up only with the mRNA COVID shots, not flu or pneumonia vaccines. The study is a preprint and hasn't been peer-reviewed, so this is a lead, not a cure. Neurosurgeon James Market says it plainly. We think this provides hope. Remember that the next time somebody in power tells you mRNA research isn't worth funding. And that's the way it is today, Friday, August 21st, 2026. I'm Tom Hartman. Hey, thanks so much for sharing our program and for reaching out to our stations and sponsors and letting them know that you're listening. It really means a lot to us.

0: 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Or that after the show we send out Sue's Stack, a list of every topic I've discussed along with clickable hot links to every source of information I've shared with you on the air? 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Check it out. So between his tax cuts and crashing the debt ceiling and shifting billions of Treasury dollars into crypto and tariffs and all this other stuff, Trump is threatening to crash our economy. And he doesn't seem to be particularly worried about that. Why would that be? Well, first off, economic disasters are great excuses to cut taxes. Both Reagan and George W. Bush used recessions as their excuse to stimulate the economy by cutting trillions from the taxes of billionaires. Secondly, economic crises increase the tolerance for strongman governments. Hitler rode to power in Europe based on the Great Depression. And third, billionaires make a fortune when there's a market crash because they can buy all the stock that average people are trying to unload from their 401ks to pay the damn rent. There's a whole article about this that lays the whole thing out over at HartmanReport.com. It's titled Crashing the Economy, Trump's Blueprint for Power and Profit. Check it out. And welcome back. So Bob Kennedy's got a cooking show now, and the whole premise of it is I'm going to show you how to make a good, nutritious meal for less than $20 for four people, $5 a person. And the most recent one was apparently a wild Alaskan salmon cakes and a side salad, which the show said cost $19.64 for four people. So CNN goes to the store, this reporter by the name of Tom Foreman, he goes to a local supermarket and says, cool, let's buy the ingredients and make the meal and see what it costs. And he did that, and it cost $70.54. Now, what in part raised the cost was the fact that Bob Kennedy was saying that the salmon was $8.99 and the cheapest Tom Foreman could find for CNN at the supermarket was $24. But also, you know, they were claiming that they spent 8 cents on a red onion because the whole onion cost a little over a dollar, but they only used a little bit of it, right? That they only cost the mayonnaise, the avocado mayonnaise, fancy expensive mayonnaise that's like, you know, $11 a bottle. They priced it at 40 cents because we only used a tablespoon of it. Well, yeah, that's true, but go into the grocery store and say, you know, I'd like to buy a tablespoon of mayonnaise. I mean, it just doesn't work that way. And Bob is all upset. He's complaining, you know, pissing and moaning about this. But if he really cares, if he really had any concern, frankly, for American consumers and for the problems that, you know, average American consumers are dealing with. 60% of Americans right now are living paycheck to paycheck. 60%. The top 1% own more wealth than the bottom 93% of us. One man, Elon Musk, owns more wealth than the bottom half of us. You got millions, tens of millions of Americans who don't even have health insurance. We're breaking up pills just to stay alive. And you know, buying the cheapest stuff we can find just to eat. If Bob Kennedy, you know, the wealthy heir to the Kennedy fortune, if he really wanted us to eat healthier, why isn't he out there advocating for a raise in the minimum wage, or the right to unionize, or, you know, let's educate people about the, well, I suppose you could argue that he thinks his show is education, but it's just, this is sad. It's just sad. Anyhow, what's on your mind today? It's Anything Goes Weekend, Beachside Bill in Orlando, Florida. Hey, Bill, what's up?
1: Afternoon, Tom. Hope everybody's well out there. Happy weekend Friday to everybody out. So I'll get to a couple quick things here. First thing, I'll get to data centers in a minute, but first thing, it was Angie Nixon's win the other day, which, you know, I've been supporting, I'm following her for a couple of years. Mm-hmm. And so my one thing with her, and
0: let me just like jump in here, Bill, for just a second. For people who have no idea what you're talking about, Angie Nixon challenged Alexander Vindman, who is a famous, you know, nationally known figure because of the Trump impeachment. But he was like I'm a middle of the road moderate, and I like Israel. And she was like, I'm a progressive, and we need to defund Israel. And she beat him, and he spent $16 million, and she spent less than $1 million. So back to you.
1: Yeah, exactly. But so I'm glad she won, because I've met her. I met her once, and it's really, she's the real deal. So here's my thing. I remember talking to you a couple months ago, and you had representatives Jayapal and Ro Khanna on. And I talked to him separately about bringing up the Epstein files against Ashley Moody. For people who don't remember, Ashley Moody became Florida's attorney general right after Pam Bondi. And I firmly believe that, you know, a lot of the atrocities against these young women and boys happened here in Florida. And I believe Ashley Moody was handed all those files and not a peep from her. There's not been a peep from her. I've Googled it. She hasn't. No one's ever brought it up to her. So this is what I say to Angie Nixon. And I would put out a statement. Ashley Moody, Epstein files are bust. And that's it. And that, I think that would be like John Ossoff saying Natalie the other day. You know, it would open up a can of worms against Ashley Moody. So what do you think? I'm just putting that out there quick.
0: Yeah, I'm with you, Bill. I think there's a reckoning coming. And, you know, we need more Democrats who have a spine and are willing to speak out and take these things on and are willing to exhibit some outrage. I just think it's, you know, this get along, go along, you know, corporate Democrat shtick, you know, that really started in 1992 has run its course. And America wants fighters, you know, and frankly, I think when Democrats start fighting on behalf of average working people, you're going to see former Trump voters become Democrats. In fact, we're seeing it right now. You can see it in the polls. So I get it that Republicans who identify as MAGA, which basically means racist, still have a 93% approval rating for Trump. But that's a shrinking slice of the Republican electorate. So I'm with you. Bill, thank you. That was a good one. Russ in Hickory Hill, Illinois. Hey, Russ, what's up?
2: Thanks, Tom. You know, you had a piece of paper. It was on Stephanie Rule today. And somebody wants to ask you this before I get to my question. Donald Trump in 5.5 years has put $11.4 trillion on the debt. Biden, $1.4 trillion came out today.
0: Right.
2: So, but here's what I wanted to ask. Would it be worth going after Trump after this? Because, you know, for treason or something.
0: You mean trying to prosecute him in court, or do you mean impeach him?
2: Well, yeah, you know, treason. I don't know. His whole administration. I mean, these guys, but, you know, they want him on the campaign trail. I'll give you another information. I didn't know that. He won this district by 18 points in Pittsburgh, outside of Pittsburgh. Mm-hmm. Democrats just beat the guy.
0: Yep.
2: By 150. And did you see Florida plus 16 in 2024?
0: Yep.
2: Jolly among the Hispanics plus what, 20?
0: Yeah. No.
2: But
0: Trump,
2: I mean, would it
0: Trump
2: be worth going
0: the Republican
2: after him?
0: Party.
2: David Jolly seems like a nice person.
0: Yeah, no, I get it. If you're asking if it's worth prosecuting Donald Trump and his administration, and I mean, keep in mind, I think it was 19 members of Nixon's administration went to prison, including his attorney general, John Mitchell, his White House counsel, John Dean, who's been on this program many, many times over the years. We need to have the same level of accountability for Trump and the criminals in his administration.
2: What do? We sue him for all this money that he stole?
0: Well, it's probably going to take a couple of years to get there because it's going to require a Department of Justice willing to actually, you know, enforce the law. And we won't have that until Trump's no longer president.
2: I mean, even this kid, Barron, did you know?
0: Barron made $150 million a couple of weeks ago.
2: Yeah.
0: How do you make how does an unemployed 20-year-old make $150 million without crime?
2: I don't want to say nothing, but ain't he supposed to be signing up for the military in December?
0: He should. He should. He won't be, but...
2: I know. Is that December we're supposed to be starting our draft?
0: Yeah. Well, it's not... They're not actually going to be drafting people, but they're taking selective service to another level. Yeah.
2: What do you do with his wife and that? Do we deport them? Do we sue her, too?
0: Well, Melania and Barron both have Slovenian citizenship. So, you know, if they decide to go back to Slovenia, it's like, okay, cool.
2: I know. There's one more. Does Jared have a brother?
0: Yeah, his brother's named Josh, and he's also a very rich guy. Yeah, that's right.
2: I had to ask you that, too. It said Jared bought, for $12.5 billion owning the Lakers?
3: Yeah, yeah.
2: That's pretty cheap.
0: Yeah, these are the kids of a guy who went to prison for being a grifter, and a slum, and you know, and Jared was a slumlord. I mean, the story was back in the day, Jared, when his dad got out of prison, said, well, you know, what do I do? Or when his dad went off to prison, a friend of his dad said, you need to do three things. You need to buy a big, important building, you need to buy a newspaper, and you need to find a woman who's very, very wealthy and well-connected. And so he buys this building at 666 Fifth Avenue, which was a huge mistake. He bought the New York Observer, a little newspaper, and he married Ivanka Trump. He followed that advice, and hey, it worked. He has become a billionaire.
2: I want to ask you, too. What do you do with Trump? I'm hearing that you hear too. The Middle East don't want us.
0: Yeah, yeah. I think they want to kick him out. I think he's going to hop on his plane and end up in Moscow. But you know, we'll see. Russ, I got to run. But thanks for the call, and thanks for listening to WCPT. We'll be back with more of your calls in just a minute. It's 45 minutes past the hour here on the Tom Hartman Program, the place where despair is not an option. Stay with us.
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0: Defending America from the weapons of mass deception. I'll be right back with your calls.

0: and welcome back. Dennis in Aptos, California. Hey, Dennis, what's on your mind today?
1: Well, I understand now we're at $40 trillion in debt.
0: Yep.
1: Going back to Washington's time.
0: Yep.
1: And if you do the math, Trump added $8 trillion in 4 years, and he's added $2 trillion since January of last year.
0: Right. He accounts for a little over a quarter of the total national debt.
1: Exactly. One guy.
0: Yep.
1: One guy alone has done that.
0: Well, Congress helped him.
1: And yet the
0: Republicans. Yeah.
1: Yeah, Congress certainly has. And, you know, if you go back to 1981 when Carter left office, it was a $1 trillion debt. Reagan added, 4 and 8 years?
0: Mm-hmm.
1: And I'm going to say that most of that was generated by tax cuts to the super wealthy.
0: That's true.
1: And you take
0: if you add up the impact of Reagan's tax cuts, Bush's tax cuts, and Trump's tax cuts, it in total adds up to around $36 trillion. And then on top of that, you've got $8 trillion for the two wars that George W. Bush and Dick Cheney lied us into.
1: Mm-hmm. And yet the Republicans have had the position of being better on economics, although that's changing. Now, with the latest polls, it's showing that the Democrats are actually better on economics.
0: Yeah.
1: So I hope that holds, and I hope it's going to show on November 3rd. I believe that there's a possibility of a real Republican bloodbath on November 3rd.
0: Yeah,
1: possibly
0: speaking,
1: every Senate seat is swept by the Democrats, and tens of maybe up to 30 congressional seats are lost by. I'm hoping this is going to be true.
0: Mm-hmm.
1: And if all that happens, and if Mike Johnson doesn't try to unseat or not seat Democrats on January 3rd, then we've got the majority again, and it's time to go to work on impeachment number 4.
0: The caveat that I would put on that optimism, Dennis, although I am optimistic and hopeful, is that mm-hmm. the billionaires have not yet weighed in. They are about to pour literally billions, hundreds of millions to billions of dollars into this race and plan on an October surprise. I don't know what it's going to be. Maybe we should have a contest. You know, what will the October surprise be? I mean, Trump is clearly trying to provoke Iran into attacking the United States so that he can, you know, oh, we're at war. We've got to suspend the election or something like that. You know, he wants a 9/11. He would love a 9/11, in my opinion. And but there's other things, too. I mean, you know, they'll dig out some kind of scandal. Chris Matthews was pontificating about this morning on MS Now, which is fascinating, actually. How they always do this. And Republicans were telling him, the Republicans that he knows, that they're planning right now. What will our October surprise be? How do we do this? Who do we go after? How, you know, what story can we tell? He mentioned that, you know, the whole Willie Horton thing, which was kind of an October surprise. His name wasn't actually Willie. It was William. They named him Willie because it sounded black, but he never called himself Willie. I mean, this is how craven these Republicans are. That was George Herbert Walker Bush. So there you go. Dennis, I got to run, but thanks for the call. Spot on. 49 and a half minutes past the hour. Back with more of your calls in 1 minute. Stay with us.

0: Hey, thanks so much for sharing our program and for reaching out to our stations and sponsors and letting them know that you're listening. It really means a lot to us. A lot of people wonder, where did this whole right-wing movement to basically gut our freedoms and end DEI and all this other, where did this all begin? It all started back in 1951 with a book called The Conservative Mind, From Burke to Eliot by Russell Kirk. And he argued that if the middle class ever got too big, you'd see young people and women and racial minorities all get up on their hind feet and start protesting and basically screwing up America. And in the 50s, you know, even Republicans thought he was nuts. But then the 60s happened and all those protests. And suddenly Republicans thought, yeah, he's right. We've got to destroy the middle class or at least cut it back. And that was Reagan's mandate when he came into office in 1981. There's a whole article about this. You can read all the details. It's titled The GOP's 60-Year Conspiracy to Kill Our Democracy. None dare call it treason, but I will. Over at HartmanReport.com. Check it out. Welcome back 9 minutes before the hour. Picking up your calls here, Cece in Northbrook, Illinois. Hey, Cece, what's up?
1: Happy Friday, Tom.
0: Back at you.
1: Tom, I know I didn't put this as a subject, but you make me wonder. The guy asked you, well, he commented on your dad being proud of you. Well, can I ask you, what was the altercation that made you leave at 16 years old, leave your home?
0: My dad and I got in a, it was right after my birthday, it was in June of 67, and we got in a huge argument about the Vietnam War. And he basically said, if you don't like it, you can leave. And I said, okay, I'm leaving. I grabbed some stuff and I, you know, I hitchhiked out to East Lansing and I knew a couple of people out there. One of them let me move into his house, and that was the last time I lived with my parents. Now, within a week, I had reconciled with my dad, but I just didn't want to go back home. This was shortly after I had gotten kicked out of high school for publishing a newspaper, a little newsletter that my dad actually printed for me, attacking the principal of the school for defending the Vietnam War. So that's what happened.
1: Man, that's a beautiful. That's a beautiful story.
0: Yeah. Well,
1: anyway,
0: for what it's worth.
1: My subject today, the Democrats have been infiltrated. This is too easy. Okay, they say the GOP doesn't care about the troops or their families. That's easy. You can say that 213 times or 48 times in the Senate. And they can't even do the simple thing. But, that's just an observation. I read Greg Palast's article. I don't know if it was today or earlier this week, but he spoke about the divide between the brown and blacks, and he was speaking in Michigan, El Saeed running for the Senate seat.
0: Right.
1: And I did not know that 59% of the Muslims, instead of voting for Kamala Harris, they voted for Jill Stein, I think. That's what he put in his article. Mm. Now,
0: in Michigan.
1: And the reason why this got my attention is because I've been feeling some kind of way with Latino went from 33% of supporting Democrats, I think, up to 43-44% supporting Republicans, Trump, that is.
0: Yeah, prior to the 2024 election, yeah.
1: It wasn't in the 2024 election?
0: No, your numbers are, yes, that support for Trump went up prior to the 2024 election from Latinos, in large part because Trump was saying that he was going to get the criminals out of the Hispanic neighborhoods. I mean, we have some friends who are Hispanic, first generation, actually immigrants to the United States, legally here, but from Mexico. And they're like, there are people in our neighborhood who are not citizens, who are literally robbing and raping people, and we want them gone. And Trump said he's going to get them out. And so this one guy that we know voted for Trump. You know,
1: and I know that's a perspective. I've heard that perspective. But from my perspective and black people perspective, we just didn't take it that way.
0: Yeah.
1: We take it as if you didn't want to be riding with black people. And black people have been very welcoming, if anything, quiet towards immigration.
0: Mm-hmm.
1: And for, we just feel, I do, rather, I'll speak for myself, mm-hmm. I feel betrayed. And so I can see where, not that Michigan's any of my business who they choose for Senate, but I can see where the friction is with black people and brown people. Now, they're Muslims, I get that, but I think across the board, this might be a small problem. I'm not sure, but it is worthy of a conversation.
0: I agree.
1: And so forth. So I just wanted to point that out, that there is. I heard a young man called earlier this year, and he was bringing that up to you, and I appreciate your answer. Yeah. I'm staying in my lane. And that's a good answer.
0: Yeah.
1: And because we are feeling some kind, well, this black person is feeling some kind of way about the brown people abandoning ship because they don't want to roll with the black people, you know, as far as minority.
0: Well, and also the Republicans are going to do everything they can to increase that wedge, right? To increase the break between different groups, different minority groups. In this case,
1: and
0: racial
1: black people
0: minority
1: know
0: groups.
1: That. And black people are very aware of that. We're very astute.
0: But black people are the most sophisticated voters in America.
1: Right. We don't, and I mean, we're not just one issue extreme voters. And in fact, that label they say black people are more conservative than your conservatives, that has some weight to it.
0: Mm-hmm.
1: I hate to say it.
0: Yeah.
1: But when you get within the group, in the culture, when we whisper amongst ourselves, which we won't, white people don't, or brown people won't hear, you can hear a totally different conversation. Hmm. And we've always been like that, because if you think about it, we are different tribes, although we're in this black, under this black umbrella, but we are various tribes within in America, just trapped here. And we identify one another very well, you know, within the tribe, so to speak. So I just wanted to point that out to you, Tom. I love your show. Your crew is an excellent crew, and I just appreciate the work you're doing and just everything, man.
0: Yeah.
1: You're doing a great job.
0: Well, thank you. Thank you, Cece.
1: Thank you.
0: I appreciate your kind words, and I share your concern. And I'm wondering if maybe this October surprise will have something to do with trying to get people at each other's throats, you know, around race. They're certainly doing it around religion.
1: We will pass that point. Yes.
0: So.
1: Thank you, brother.
0: Okay, thanks a lot, Cece. Good talking to you. Appreciate it. It's the top of the hour here. Evidence is mounting that Natalie Harp could be a national security threat inside the Trump White House. What's going on with this? You know, we'll talk about that. And also, could Trump and his buddies stop obsessing over glorifying him? Now they want to name a battleship after him? Stick around. We'll get to all that in just a minute.
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3: While the production of my lowdown commentaries is high-tech, I confess that I'm antiquated. I still write each piece in longhand, applying my ballpoint to paper. This has caused bewildered glances from some who see me scribbling away in local coffee shops and bars. Recently, one fellow sidled up and whispered, "Watch out! If they see you doing this, they'll haul you off to the Smithsonian." But we handwriters might not be as obsolete as the key tappers assume. A fast-spreading grassroots movement is calling for schools to re-emphasize the value of writing and printing by hand instead of being wholly dependent on machines. Already, 24 states, as varied as Mississippi and California, now require public schools to teach cursive writing in 3rd through 5th grades. This squares with new understanding of how brains absorb information. While keyboards are faster, the slower, more tactile act of handwriting creates longer-lasting comprehension of letters and better retention of the thoughts they convey. Neuroscientists find that rote keystrokes on a computer require little mental engagement, while physically drawing out words and ideas takes coordination of multiple areas of the brain to focus memory, eyes, and fingers on creating a written product. Just writing this piece conjured up a fond remembrance of my early childhood, sitting on the floor of our home learning to draw the ABCs, both print and cursive, on those line practice pads. It was both an artistic exercise and the development of a foundational tool for a life of learning. This is Jim Hightower saying, yes, computer literacy is an indispensable element of today's childhood curriculum, but so is the richer development of human thinking through putting pen to paper. So let's do both.

Good morning. This is the Commonwealth Report, Geeky Science Friday version. News for the public, not the powerful. You can follow us at commonwealthreport.news. Is AI stealing our children's ability to think? Teachers across the country are watching something disappear. Students hand their essays to chatbots, and with the essay goes the thinking. Cognitive psychologist Ronald Kellogg told the New York Times, writing is a technology for thinking. It builds working memory. It builds planning. It builds your awareness of your own mind. Kellogg says drafting a simple essay taxes the brain the way digging a ditch taxes the body. And that's the point. An MIT study this year found people who wrote with AI showed lower brain activity than people who didn't. And afterward, they couldn't recall one line they just produced. Schools are going back to pencil and paper. Princeton dropped its unsupervised honor code exams. All because a country full of people who can't build an argument is a country that can't defend itself from the people selling one. Trump opens 45 million acres of wild forest to the chainsaws. On Tuesday, the Trump administration moved to erase 25 years of protection for the wildest land we have left. The Agriculture Department filed a proposal to rescind the roadless rule. That's the Clinton-era protection that bars road building and commercial logging on nearly 45 million acres of national forest. That's roughly a third of the whole national forest system. Agriculture Secretary Brooke Rollins says she's doing it to fight wildfires. But the Forest Service's own numbers show 9 out of 10 wildfires are started by people, and most human ignition happens along roads. Last fall, the public filed more than 625,000 comments, 99% opposing the repeal. This time you get 30 days to comment. Idaho and Colorado are exempt, but nobody else is. The NRDC's Andrew Weltzer put it plainly, the American people will not let this plan stand. We'll see. Can Europe stop its forests from burning? While Washington opens the forests to loggers, Europe's forests are burning. A new study from the Potsdam Institute, published in Global Change Biology, projects that even in the best case, where the planet warms by a mere 1.8 degrees Celsius, Europe will burn 39% more land every year by the end of the century. In the high emissions case, 3.6 degrees, the burned area nearly triples. The United Nations has us headed for 2.8 degrees. Better fire management helps. The researchers found strong prevention and firefighting could cut the burn area by more than 70%. But lead author Mark Billing was blunt. Quote, fire management cannot replace climate mitigation. Europe is already living it. 616,000 hectares gone this year through August 19th. The third worst fire season on record. Central Europe, Western Europe, and the Mediterranean are taking the worst of it. Do police now know who's riding in your car? Here's your reminder that the surveillance state doesn't sit still. A company called Leonardo is rolling out a system called Signal Trace. It works alongside license plate cameras, but it doesn't read your plate. It reads your gadgets, your phone, your earbuds, your fitness tracker, your car stereo. They all broadcast Wi-Fi and Bluetooth signals, and Signal Trace picks up that combination as it rolls past. Leonardo calls it an electronic fingerprint. Once the system knows your mix of devices that travels together, it can flag you anywhere on the network, even when your plate isn't visible. Indiana University researcher Nicole Bennett warns that investigators, quote, may no longer need to begin with a known person or vehicle. One study found four time and place readings are enough to pick out 95% of 1.5 million people. That's not police work. That's a dragnet. Donald Trump kills Alzheimer's research to score points against DEI. The National Institutes of Health just canceled another round of grants, and this time the target is Alzheimer's disease. Researchers at Emory University and the University of Pittsburgh lost at least three grants worth $15 million, each studying how discrimination and disinvestment in neighborhoods affect long-term brain health. NIH Director Jay Bhattacharya wrote that the projects no longer fit NIH's white supremacist priorities, and complained that self-reported surveys aren't measurable science. Ann Cohen, whose Pittsburgh grant was killed, called that political interference and said it isn't a good way to do science. 7.4 million Americans live with Alzheimer's or dementia, and Black Americans are twice as likely to get it. Federal law requires NIH to study those disparities. So Trump is breaking his own rules to make sure we learn less about a disease that ultimately is coming for all of us. Could a COVID shot buy brain cancer patients another year? Let's end with hope from a place nobody expected.
Doctors at the University of Alabama at Birmingham looked at 187 patients with glioblastoma, the aggressive brain cancer that has no cure. Patients who got a COVID vaccine within 100 days before their biopsy or surgery lived twice as long as patients who didn't. Half the vaccinated group made it 743 days or more. For the unvaccinated, median survival was 349 days. That's an extra year of life. And the effect showed up only with the mRNA COVID shots, not flu or pneumonia vaccines. The study is a preprint and hasn't been peer-reviewed, so this is a lead, not a cure. Neurosurgeon James Market says it plainly. We think this provides hope. Remember that the next time somebody in power tells you mRNA research isn't worth funding. And that's the way it is today, Friday, August 21st, 2026. I'm Tom Hartman. Hey, thanks so much for sharing our program and for reaching out to our stations and sponsors and letting them know that you're listening. It really means a lot to us.

0: This is the Tom Hartman Program.
1: Hey, welcome to the second hour of our program. This whole Natalie Harp thing is just getting weirder and weirder and weirder. The Daily Beast published a couple of her letters this morning, or maybe it was yesterday afternoon. I read it this morning, to Donald Trump. And I don't know what to make of it. I have a theory about it. And it involves a little bit of armchair psychologizing. And I should make it clear, while the state of Vermont rostered me as a psychotherapist based on my experience running a community for abused kids for years and my training in NLP, I'm not a psychologist or a psychiatrist. I don't, so I'm not really qualified to use phrases like borderline personality disorder. But if you look it up, borderline personality disorder. Here's a sentence from one of the, one of the websites about it. Quote, clinicians generally look for a persistent pattern involving several features, such as fear of abandonment, highly intense relationships, an unstable self-image, impulsive behavior, strong mood swings, chronic feelings of emptiness, intense anger or under stress, temporary paranoia, or feelings of unreality or detachment. You do not have to have every one of these features to qualify for a diagnosis. Now, and nobody's really sure what causes borderline personality disorder. These are people who get super, like sometimes obsessively connected to other people. And when those people break that bond, they end up sometimes even homicidal or suicidal. They just go wild. I knew one, I dated a woman like this, or a girl like this back when I was a teenager. And I've known a couple of people throughout my life who I didn't have, romantic relationships with, but, who I think probably qualify as that. And I'm not saying that that's Natalie Harp, because, like I said, I don't know her and I'm not qualified to diagnose her. But with that in mind, I mean, is Trump exploiting a young woman's mental illness? Is that what's going on here? She writes this letter. She says, I thought I was the only one left behind last night. Since I was alone in the van outside customs without my passport, I panicked, and I should have just called the Secret Service instead of you. I mean, his executive assistant gets stranded at the airport without her passport, and her first instinct is to call the President of the United States rather than, the Secret Service or security. That's not a work relationship. As Dean Blundell says, that's a teenager calling her boyfriend from a party gone wrong. She says, I also am sorry I was an embarrassment walking the course in Scotland. She's apologizing for having to walk the course in Scotland because the girls were not allowed to use the carts. And the girls must walk so the carts may rest, writes Dean Blundell. Yeah. She writes, I know I've always been distracted I've been distracted all week, forgetting to eat throughout the days, and even forgetting to sleep and only catching a couple hours at a time. If somebody were to write that as a letter to their boss, if somebody wrote that as a letter to me, I'd be really worried. I mean, in a normal workplace, this would trigger a human resources intervention, an HR intervention. But in Trump world, this is, it's just devotion. She says, I see myself being lowered in your eyes in good opinion. This is the fear. That is the fear you see, because I never want to bring you anything but joy. Say what? I mean, she's afraid that he might think less of her. Her entire self-worth, this 35-year-old woman, has been outsourced to an 80-year-old man. She then writes, you are all that matters to me. I don't want to ever let you down. This is her boss that she's writing to. She goes on to say, thank you for being my guardian and protector in this life. Now, this is a woman who's, her father committed suicide. Her mother is a right-wing religious fanatic. She was trained and she went to nothing but religious schools throughout her life, including college. And so she's been raised in a kind of cult bubble. And whether she's looking at Trump as her father who died, or whether she's looking at, I don't know. I mean, it's just wild. And Michael Wolff, Trump's biographer, calls these letters a huge red flag. She signs it, with all my heart, Natalie. That was the first letter. The second letter, she says, for the first time in I don't know how long, you forced me to unplug. We could be out on the golf course with no machines and even forget what time it was, exclamation mark. I didn't have to be the human printer. So she knows that, you know, she's got this nickname, and she's thanking Trump for telling her, for taking a day off from her being an appliance. I mean, as Dean Blundell writes, this is what psychologists call a hostage situation with extra steps, Stockholm syndrome. She goes on to say, I had no idea how rapidly I was approaching burnout and starting to envy those whose only job seems to be to talk with you and look pretty. I want that job. Exclamation mark. I mean, if Sean sent me a letter like that, all I want to do is talk with you and look pretty, I would be really concerned. I would not be saying, yes, follow me around everywhere I go. Here, hop in the food truck with me. I mean, this is just... And then she's worried that he doesn't think she's pretty enough. She writes, I look like a hunchback who didn't have time to freshen up. At least you know what I should look like. Apologizing to her boss for her appearance? She goes, plus I miss the days when you used to call during my talk show days, and we'd talk about everything and nothing. I want to get back to that. Right. So he used to call this woman who is, a pretty lady on OAN, right, on One America Network, this right-wing network that is, quote, close to Russia. So he used to call her up and just chat with her. Does Melania know about this? Is this why Melania showed up yesterday? I mean, I guarantee you, Melania is not going to give up her inheritance. She goes on to say, Natalie Harp, I've always felt like an in-betweener. Really? Like in between you and Melania?

0: I did go to Scotland and Ireland, you know, with you, as he always wanted for me. She writes, to modify a classic, I could not have parted with you to anyone less worthy. And I will add, it is I who is unworthy. And that's, you know, a borderline personality disorder, feelings of unworthiness. This is a quote from Pride and Prejudice, right? It's Mr. Bennett's line about giving away his daughter. And she modifies it. She's quoting Jane Austen's most famous father-daughter scene, right, from Pride and Prejudice. This is just wild stuff. And then there's other people raising concerns about, you know, OAN's relationship, the network that she used to work for, with Russia. And she had no security clearance for a year, which, you know, as we learned in the previous hour, is not required to work in the White House. But this, and of course, you know, when you'll recall, when Jared Kushner couldn't get a security clearance because the FBI said he's got relationships with our enemy countries, Trump gave it to him anyway. So, you know, I'll override the FBI. This is wild stuff. It's just about 15 minutes past the hour.
1: This is the Tom Hartman Program.
0: So what's going on with this aircraft carrier and what's going on with our healthcare system? Let's talk about those things in just a moment. Stay with us. And welcome back. Oh, my. Picking up your calls here. Carlos in Carson, California. Hey, Carlos, what's on your mind today?
2: Well, listen, I got a friend that's listening to you for the first time. He likes the program, okay?
0: Oh, hello, Carlos's friend.
2: I thought I'd throw that in. But listen, something very disturbing. I understand that there's going to be the no-hide laws Jewish Congress coming up on November 2nd. And what I'm concerned with, you know, there's seven no-hide laws that already are laws here in the United States, very secretly, George Bush.
0: I'm missing a word here. What kind of conference? What kind of laws?
2: The no-hide, N-O-A-H-I-D-E, no-hide, like Noah from the Bible.
0: Okay. I'm unfamiliar with this. This is something I don't know
2: there
0: anything about.
2: There are seven universal principles that got to be followed. You know, yeah, you got, you know, do not steal, do not kill. But one of the principles is do not blaspheme. And if the World Jewish Congress is posting this, how are they going to interpret that when the Christians and the Arabs, they might worship a different God than the Israelis?
0: Carlos, you got to drop this obsession with Jewish people. I mean, it's unhealthy. Every religion, you know, people from every religion are, you know, my religion is the best. Our religion is the only one. Our religion is the one we need to follow. That's just a normal thing, Carlos.
2: But look, if you think about it, it's got some very, very potential deleterious implications.
0: Well, you know, if they controlled the world the way you think they do, but they don't. So, Carlos, I'm gonna move along. Thanks for the call, Lynette in St. Paul, Minnesota. Hey, Lynette, what's on your mind today?
3: Oh, hi, Tom. How can I get over you reading all those letters to
0: Wasn't
3: Trump?
0: Wasn't that tragic?
3: Natalie? Oh my God. Oh my God. I'm just. Oh man, does she need help? But you know. These people do need help. I mean, I grew up in a dysfunctional family, and I have a brother. Oh, that's, yeah. So anyway, but yeah. That's another topic that we can talk about later. Now, I called in today because I had two topics. I hope I have time for both, but the first one is Social Security, the financial cap for people that make a certain amount of money. Mm-hmm. How did this get in place that if you make a certain amount of money, you don't have to pay into Social Security? Was that a Republican policy?
0: It's been there from the beginning.
3: From the very beginning. Yeah. Okay. Because I do want to call my legislators to get a bill passed. I think you were talking about this the other day. To raise that because I'm eligible for it when I'm 70 years old, if I wait that long, if I can, 2032, which is exactly

0: the year, they say they're going to start making flashes to it.
1: No, the easy solution is just to raise the cap. And it truly is, Lynette. And right now, if you make over $181,000 or $184,000, something like that, you stop paying after that. And, you know, if we just had people making, you know, half a million, a million, whatever, paying into Social Security at the same rate as everybody else, the system would be solvent for the next 75 years, and everybody on Social Security right now could get a $2,000 a year raise. So, Lynette, I'm sorry I'm out of time, but thank you for the call and great topic.
0: Okay.
1: Thank you. 19 minutes past the hour. We'll be right back. Stay with us.

0: Tired of news that protects the powerful? 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Welcome back. 20 minutes past the hour. So Doris Miller is a name that you're probably not familiar with unless you read the news today or yesterday afternoon. I guess this broke last night, frankly. Doris is typically a woman's name, but in this case, it was a man's name. He was a black man during World War II. He was stationed at Pearl Harbor in Hawaii when it was attacked by the Japanese. He was a cook on one of the ships. He was not trained in how to use anti-aircraft weaponry, but the guy who was killed by the Japanese attack, by the Japanese planes coming in and strafing the ships that they weren't successful in sinking. So he runs up on deck and he grabs the anti-aircraft gun and he shoots down one of the Japanese planes. And they're strafing the boat again, and so he drags a couple of other people who've been wounded to safety. It saves lives. I mean, this guy was a genuine hero. And so back during the first Trump administration, as this new destroyer was being built, or this new, is it a destroyer or an aircraft carrier? I'm not sure which. Yeah, it's an aircraft carrier, excuse me. This new aircraft carrier was being built. It was going to be named the Doris Miller, the USS Doris Miller. It would be the first time a ship was named after a black man or a black person. It would be the first time that a ship was named after an enlisted man. And typically, ships are named after presidents or defense secretaries, in this case, or people who have won the Congressional Medal of Honor. And there's talk about giving Doris Miller the Congressional Medal of Honor to just kind of make all that consistent. So then comes Trump's lickspittles, you know, Whiskey Pete Hegseth and the people in the, you know, he's fired all the black and female, or most of the black and female officers. I believe it was Chris Hayes did a really great, maybe I'm mixing up my podcast. It might have been the Daily on New York Times last week, a really great deep dive into how badly Trump has gutted our military, basically leaving nothing but white men in charge of everything, and many of them white supremacist men. And so, you know, they all got together and said, hey, screw Doris Miller. He's just a black guy. We're going to name this aircraft carrier after Donald Trump. And, you know, who was a real war hero. I mean, you know, he had bone spurs, and he showed up for his own personal Vietnam in the 60s, anyway, he avoided getting sexually transmitted diseases. I mean, just ask Donald Trump. He told the newspapers back in the day that my personal Vietnam was not getting STDs. So he is worthy of having an aircraft carrier named after him, right? I mean, you got the George Washington. It was named after the guy who led troops in battle in the American Revolution. You've got the Abraham Lincoln. There's one named after George Herbert Walker Bush, who flew combat missions in World War II. So why not after the guy who's got the bone spurs and got out of going to Vietnam that way? He says facetiously. This is just disgusting. I mean, this is pathetic. Trump is putting his name on everything. He's putting his face on everything. He's hanging 40-foot banners with his glowering face all over Washington, D.C. He's gilding statues. He's got a 14-foot golden statue of himself now in one of his tacky golf motels. It's sick. Meanwhile, U.S. workers with employer-sponsored health insurance are going to spend this year, the average worker in America is spending $5,297. That includes premiums deducted from their paychecks, deductibles, and copayments. And according to the Wall Street Journal, it's going to go up. That's $388 more than last year, and it's going to go up 11% next year. So what? That would be about $600 if I'm doing my math right. This is the fifth consecutive year of massive increases. And in large part, health care expenses are going to be going up dramatically next year because in order to pay for the $1 trillion tax cut for billionaires that was in Trump's One Big Beautiful Bill, they cut $1 trillion from Medicaid and food stamps and other programs, but particularly Medicaid. And they refused to extend the subsidies for Obamacare. So now Obamacare premiums are going up an average of 58% next year. Now, most of this stuff is not going to hit until after the election. So your middle class, working class Americans who are going to be hit hardest by this have no idea that it's coming because they're, you know, certainly right wing media is not telling them. Fox News is not telling them. OAN and Newsmax are not telling them that this is coming and that this was in the Republicans' legislation. In fact, my bet, and you know, if I was a betting man, I'd put money on it. My bet is that come next year, when these cuts are really starting to bite and people are screaming about it, because, you know, 20, 30 million people are going to lose health insurance as a result of these cuts just to pay for tax cuts for billionaires, just so Elon Musk can, you know, buy another yacht or something, or Zuckerberg or whatever, that when those cuts hit, my bet is that Republicans are going to be blaming Democrats who have taken over the House or the Senate or both, assuming that that happens, which, again, might be a dangerous assumption because, you know, this five corrupt members of the Supreme Court have said billionaires can buy elections now. But this is crazy. Trump and Republic, this is what the Democrats, they just issued a press release. They said, you know, first they cut Medicaid by $1 trillion, the largest cut to health care in our history, to pay for tax cuts for the ultra rich. Then they refused to extend the enhanced Affordable Care Act premium credits, hiking premiums by an average of 58%. Trump and Republican cuts have already forced 3 million people to drop their coverage, with more expected to drop coverage in the coming months, as premiums are expected to see another double-digit increase next year. More than half of Americans already could not reliably afford health care in 2025, last year. This is a five-year low. Nearly one in four American workers report staying in unwanted jobs just to maintain consistent health insurance. And the recent study from Yale found that if we did Medicare for all, not only would we save $1 trillion a year, we could pay down the national debt, but we would save 114,000 lives every year. But do Republicans care how many people die? No, of course not. They just want to make sure rich people can buy another yacht.
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0: So you've heard my rant. What's on your mind? I'll pick up your calls on the other side of the break. Stay with us.

Good morning. This is the Commonwealth Report, Geeky Science Friday version. News for the public, not the powerful. You can follow us at commonwealthreport.news. Is AI stealing our children's ability to think? Teachers across the country are watching something disappear. Students hand their essays to chatbots, and with the essay goes the thinking. Cognitive psychologist Ronald Kellogg told the New York Times, writing is a technology for thinking. It builds working memory, it builds planning, it builds your awareness of your own mind. Kellogg says drafting a simple essay taxes the brain the way digging a ditch taxes the body. And that's the point. An MIT study this year found people who wrote with AI showed lower brain activity than people who didn't. And afterward, they couldn't recall one line they just produced. Schools are going back to pencil and paper. Princeton dropped its unsupervised honor code exams, all because a country full of people who can't build an argument is a country that can't defend itself from the people selling one. Trump opens 45 million acres of wild forest to the chainsaws. On Tuesday, the Trump administration moved to erase 25 years of protection for the wildest land we have left. The Agriculture Department filed a proposal to rescind the roadless rule. That's the Clinton-era protection that bars road building and commercial logging on nearly 45 million acres of national forest. That's roughly a third of the whole national forest system. Agriculture Secretary Brooke Rollins says she's doing it to fight wildfires. But the Forest Service's own numbers show 9 out of 10 wildfires are started by people, and most human ignition happens along roads. Last fall, the public filed more than 625,000 comments, 99% opposing the repeal. This time you get 30 days to comment. Idaho and Colorado are exempt, but nobody else is. The NRDC's Andrew Weltzer put it plainly, the American people will not let this plan stand. We'll see. Can Europe stop its forests from burning? While Washington opens the forests to loggers, Europe's forests are burning. A new study from the Potsdam Institute, published in Global Change Biology, projects that even in the best case, where the planet warms by a mere 1.8 degrees Celsius, Europe will burn 39% more land every year by the end of the century. In the high emissions case, 3.6 degrees, the burned area nearly triples. The United Nations has us headed for 2.8 degrees. Better fire management helps. The researchers found strong prevention and firefighting could cut the burn area by more than 70%. But lead author Mark Billing was blunt. Quote, fire management cannot replace climate mitigation. Europe is already living it. 616,000 hectares gone this year through August 19th. The third worst fire season on record. Central Europe, Western Europe, and the Mediterranean are taking the worst of it. Do police now know who's riding in your car? Here's your reminder that the surveillance state doesn't sit still. A company called Leonardo is rolling out a system called Signal Trace. It works alongside license plate cameras, but it doesn't read your plate. It reads your gadgets, your phone, your earbuds, your fitness tracker, your car stereo. They all broadcast Wi-Fi and Bluetooth signals, and Signal Trace picks up that combination as it rolls past. Leonardo calls it an electronic fingerprint. Once the system knows your mix of devices that travels together, it can flag you anywhere on the network, even when your plate isn't visible. Indiana University researcher Nicole Bennett warns that investigators, quote, may no longer need to begin with a known person or vehicle. One study found 4 time and place readings are enough to pick out 95% of 1.5 million people. That's not police work. That's a dragnet. Donald Trump kills Alzheimer's research to score points against DEI. The National Institutes of Health just canceled another round of grants, and this time the target is Alzheimer's disease. Researchers at Emory University and the University of Pittsburgh lost at least 3 grants worth $15 million, each studying how discrimination and disinvestment in neighborhoods affect long-term brain health. NIH Director Jay Bhattacharya wrote that the projects no longer fit NIH's white supremacist priorities, and complained that self-reported surveys aren't measurable science. Ann Cohen, whose Pittsburgh grant was killed, called that political interference and said it isn't a good way to do science. 7.4 million Americans live with Alzheimer's or dementia, and Black Americans are twice as likely to get it. Federal law requires NIH to study those disparities. So Trump is breaking his own rules to make sure we learn less about a disease that ultimately is coming for all of us. Could a COVID shot buy brain cancer patients another year? Let's end with hope from a place nobody expected.
Doctors at the University of Alabama at Birmingham looked at 187 patients with glioblastoma, the aggressive brain cancer that has no cure. Patients who got a COVID vaccine within 100 days before their biopsy or surgery lived twice as long as patients who didn't. Half the vaccinated group made it 743 days or more. For the unvaccinated, median survival was 349 days. That's an extra year of life. And the effect showed up only with the mRNA COVID shots, not flu or pneumonia vaccines. The study is a preprint and hasn't been peer-reviewed, so this is a lead, not a cure. Neurosurgeon James Market says it plainly. We think this provides hope. Remember that the next time somebody in power tells you mRNA research isn't worth funding. And that's the way it is today, Friday, August 21st, 2026. I'm Tom Hartman. Hey, thanks so much for sharing our program and for reaching out to our stations and sponsors and letting them know that you're listening. It really means a lot to us.

0: 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In addition to radio stations across the nation and Free Speech TV on Dish Direct and the Internet, we're also live on YouTube across most social media and Tom.TV every single weekday with clips and links as well. Welcome back. 34 minutes past the hour. So Donald Trump just announced over on his Nazi-infested social media site, for the next 90 days, the United States will allow up to 300,000 metric tons of ground beef to be imported with no out-of-quota tariff. We have a commitment that this beef will be sold at 25% below current market prices. For the next 90 days. Isn't that nice? The election is in 74 days, right? Oh, my God. It is so transparent. It's pathetic. It's obscene. So what's on your mind? Kino. Hey, Kino in Lakeland, Florida. What's up? Happy Freeze Day.
1: Yes, happy Freeze Day. Got a little bit of laryngitis today. With the debt reaching $40 trillion, and that's scary. This morning on C-SPAN, the Concord Coalition lady talked about this is leading to a possible economic crisis in the United States.
0: True.
1: But I wanted to give some publicity that I saw this week presented on Amanpour about how the oligarchs game the system. Now, a lot of their taxes have been taken away, but the taxes are still supposed to pay. They game the system to avoid paying, and they keep getting richer and richer. They're creating greater and greater inequality in the United States. Now, this book is called The Blind Spot by Jeffrey Winters, and it outlines how that contributing to this increasing deficit, they get around even paying the taxes they're supposed to. And I just wonder how widespread this author, Jeffrey Winters, said that a lot of people don't know. They defy democracy. They have ways of getting around, even where the democratic process tries to put control on them. They have this wealth defense industry that helps them get around even when democracy tries to get them to pay.
0: They being the morbidly rich. Yeah, you're right.
1: Yeah. Now, are you familiar with this book, The Blind Spot by Jeffrey Winters?
0: I read a review of it some time ago in The Economist, I think, but I've not read the book. I don't have a copy of it, so I'm sorry, Kino. I can't.
1: Okay, well, maybe something, information that could be used by Congress if the Democrats take over Congress in the coming year, widespread more knowledge of how the super rich get around avoiding Democratic controls.
0: Yeah. Basically what's happened is since the Reagan Revolution, not only did we drop the top tax rate from 74% down to 25%, and now it's, you know, crept back up to 37, but not only did we drop the top tax rate, but we've had 45 years of Republicans drilling holes in the tax code, which is why Donald Trump, you know, never paid more than $750 in income taxes, you know, as far as we can tell in his life. And, you know, people like Bezos and Zuckerberg and all these guys, they're paying, you know, a tiny, tiny fraction, if that, of what average working people do. So I'm sorry I don't know the book, Kino, but I do know the principle, and it's true. There is a wealth protection industry. It's a multi-billion dollar industry. But you've got to be really, really rich to use it. And they certainly do. Kino, thanks for the call. Dave in Hoffman Estates, Illinois. Hey, Dave, what's up?
2: Hey, Tom. Yeah, I was reading in that my paper from up north again this morning, and heck of a good op to the letter to the editor. It was backing Democrats in the election. So the Democratic Party accommodates a few politicians with socialist news. Likewise, the Republican Party welcomes a few politicians who embrace fascist news. However, progressive views do not produce a communist, nor do conservative views equate to being a fascist. And this is as we near the midterm elections, the wails and cries of communists and socialists have become mundanely repetitive and just another sign of hollow Republican platform.
0: Yeah.
2: They present nothing concrete or factual, projecting only fear and emotion. It's the same with immigration and crime. Be afraid.
0: Yeah, it's because that's all they've got. I mean, the Republican Party is committed to making rich people richer and working people poorer. And they have been for 45 years, if not longer. I could take this back to Warren Harding in 1920, you know, dropping the top income tax rate from 91% down to 25%. But you know, just looking at the modern day, this is the GOP. I mean, this is what they've always been. Teddy Roosevelt, you know, it's
2: It goes on, it says, in recent history, there have been only three occasions in which a unified government was in place for at least one full presidential term. From 1933 to 1945, under Franklin D. Roosevelt, a Democrat, from 1963 to 69, under Lyndon B. Johnson, Democrat, and from 1977 to 1981, under Jimmy Carter, Democrat.
0: Wow.
2: A unified government is when one party holds a majority in both the House of Representatives and the Senate while controlling the White House.
0: Well, you've got that right now with the Republicans, don't you?
2: Yeah. Well, he goes and he says, as far as I could determine from 1932 to present day, Republicans never held a unified government for a full 4 years of a presidential term.
0: Oh, for a full
2: term.
0: 4 years. Yeah, okay.
2: With the government under Democratic majority control, the Social Security Act was signed into law in 1935. The Civil Rights Act was signed in 1964, and the Social Security Amendments, Medicare and Medicaid, were signed into law in 1965. Then two alarmists decried the acts and their authors to be socialists and communists. Yeah. FDR and LBJ were progressives. What is progressive? It's pro-justice, pro-equality, yeah.
0: Dave, I really want to discourage people from reading on the air. It puts people to sleep, first of all, unless you're a professional.
2: Oh, well, it's interesting.
0: But you know, feel free to tell me, you know, anytime you want, you know, your own opinion of that or your take on that. But I get it. I get it. And I think your analysis is spot on. Dave, thanks for the call. Vicky in St. Petersburg, Florida. Hey, Vicky, what's on your mind today? Vicky in St. Petersburg, watching on Free Speech TV. I'm going to put Vicky on hold. She's on line two there, Mateo, if you want to check it out. Claudia in Newport, Oregon. Hey, Claudia, what's on your mind today?
3: Hey, Tom.
0: Hey.
3: Hello, can you hear me?
0: Just fine. What's on your mind?
3: I'm talking about accountability. I listened to your show early this morning, and there was a guy who called, and he talked about accountability for what's been happening lately. And I think that's kind of what we're missing lately. We're missing accountability structures in the U.S. and globally.
0: I agree.
3: Okay, and so we have the ICC, and these fascists know that they have to get rid of the ICC, right? So they know accountability is what they have to go after. So that's exactly what we have to put in place.
0: I agree. That's why I keep saying, you know, there has to be a reckoning. It'll probably take 2.5 more years to get there. But we have to, these criminals need to be held to account, the people who are breaking
3: right.
0: The law.
3: And may I say one more thing?
0: You may.
3: I'd like to put it out to the Tom Hartman people, the flock of birds that they find a way, and they find their way to accountability. I'm not talking about, you know, violent accountability. Monetary accountability, that's what they care about, is only money, okay?
0: Mm-hmm.
3: So we're talking about monetary accountability, and we have to put in place structures in the U.S. and globally, please.
0: Yeah, I agree. We need to strengthen the International Criminal Court, not to try to trash it or take it apart. But right now, Trump has got several of the Chief Justice and several of the judges under sanctions. I mean, you know, he's trying to destroy the ICC because they're going after his friends. They're going after Putin and Netanyahu. And they eventually, I think, will come after him. So
3: exactly. That's where we have to put our strength at, too.
0: I agree. Well said, Claudia. Thank you very much. Don in Applegate, California. Hey, Don, what's on your mind today?
4: Hey, Tom. Obviously, we need to do something about getting money out of politics.
0: Yeah.
4: But what I'm talking about today is Iran used to be Persia, like mm-hmm. 2,500 years ago, right?
0: Yeah, and
4: now
0: more recently
4: seems,
0: than that, yes.
4: Now it seems the war in Iran is all about oil, even though, of course, we should be trying to get away from oil as far as possible. The truth is Russia and England always fought over Iran because of geography. But sometime in the 1800s or the 1900s, England discovered oil. So then they fought over that.
0: Right.
4: Then after World War II, America got involved. And now with Trump, it's all about oil again. That's if he even knows about that stuff.
0: Well, in part,
4: I think he probably... it's also,
0: we need to acknowledge this, you know, Democrats need to acknowledge this, that Iran when the Shah of Iran fell and the Ayatollah and his buddies took over, Iran was taken over by a bunch of religious fanatics who hate Jews and who wanted to kill Jews and wanted to destroy Israel. And they have been funding terrorists, real terrorists, to blow themselves up in bus stations and kill people, particularly Jews, particularly Israelis, for a long, long time. And so, you know, I mean, I get it why Netanyahu wanted, you know, an American president to try to take out Iran or take out the administration. It's just insane that Trump decided to go along with it because it was just a harebrained scheme. But, you know, we have to acknowledge that Iran has been a terrorist state, and they're terrorists to their own people. I mean, they murdered tens of thousands of people just, six months ago, a little more than that, when there was this little mini uprising. So, you know, I don't think we can defend that regime. I get it that, you know, they're taking it to Donald Trump and making him look like a fool, and there's a certain amount of satisfaction, I suppose, in that to people who think that Trump is a fool. But it's not a good or healthy thing, frankly. Am I making sense,
4: Don? Yeah, I know. Yeah, it does. I mean, it is all about religion. I realize that. But the bottom
0: more than
4: line
0: oil,
4: is,
0: I think.
4: If Trump even knows about that stuff, the Iran is all about oil again.
0: Yeah. That's certainly what triggered the whole thing. I mean, you had Mossadegh, who was elected by the Iranian people back in the day. In 1954, we overthrew him because he nationalized the oil. He took it away from British Aramco, or the British Petroleum, or whoever it was. And that was the original sin. Don, thanks for the call.
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0: It's like, you know, sow the wind, reap the whirlwind, right? We did it. 46 minutes past the hour.

0: and welcome back. Tom in Seattle. Hey, Tom, what's on your mind today?
1: Hey, Tom, how's it going with you?
0: Good. What's up?
1: Good. You know, I called you about, I don't know, about 2 months ago about these oil trains, and I watch them on this website on YouTube that's called steelrails.com, mm-hmm. but they connect up with a lot of other kind of cameras that watch the rail traffic around the U.S. But mostly I watch local stuff here, you know, on the West Coast, and they have really increased, like going across the Rockies and into Washington, and then up from, I guess they come up from the middle of, you know, the country.
0: I hear them. You know, we live near the Columbia River and on the Portland side, and over on the Vancouver side, the Vancouver, Washington, there's that rail line that runs all the way out to Astoria, you know. And, you know, at all hours of the day and night, you hear these trains go by, and they're really long trains. I mean, you know.
1: Yeah. They're just like giant, huge pipelines. If you can imagine a pipeline that's probably, I don't know, what's the diameter of an oil train tank? You know, it's huge. So, yeah. But anyway, they're running all day long and all night long now. And
0: we're getting coal trains,
1: to the refineries.
0: Too, Tom.
1: The coal trains too. They go to Canada, because we won't unload them here. So, and which is I don't know why it matters whether they're unloading it or we're unloading.
0: And it's all ending up in China. Yeah.
1: Yeah, exactly. But these oil trains are going up to the refineries up there around Anacortes and up there. And I don't think they can process that much oil in those refineries. I think it's going directly, crude oil going directly onto ships and being sold all over the world.
0: Probably is now, given the situation with the Strait.
1: Yeah, yeah, and they're just selling oil, bulk oil all over the world now. And Trump and his buddies are pocketing the money, and the rest of us are also paying high prices for that same product.
0: There you go.
1: Refined, so.
0: There you go. Well said, Tom. Well said. Thanks for the update on that. Good to talk to you. Paul in the San Francisco Bay Area. Hey, Paul, what's on your mind?
2: Hey, I'm just noticing that Scott Bessent is on TV every day, which is not a good sign for our economy.
0: Our Treasury Secretary, he's a little freaked out right now. I think he's looking at the possibility of a serious recession.
2: Yeah, he was buying back debt today, and doesn't that just create more debt at a more expensive rate?
0: Arguably, he tried this 3 days ago. He tried to affect the bond markets, tried to drive down the yields, by buying up treasuries,
2: and
0: it backfired on him.
2: And this didn't work today either. The 10 is up to 4.732. The 30 is up to 5.274. Anyway, it reminded me. Remember when Hank Paulson would come on every day in 2007?
0: Yeah, and with his hands trembling.
2: He declared himself the Commissar of Finance, and we had TARP.
0: Yep.
2: People don't remember. TARP was started by Paulson and W first, and then it was expanded, of course, by Obama.
0: Yeah.
2: So anyway, I don't want to, you know, concern people too much, but when you see the Secretary of the Treasury on your TV every day trying to explain things, it means something's about to hit the fan.
0: Yeah, exactly. It's a good time to get very, very conservative in your investments. Paul, I constantly say, don't take investment advice from me. I'm terrible at it. But, Paul, thank you for wise words. We'll be back on the other side of the break in just a second with more of your calls. Stay with us.

0: 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It really means a lot to us.
1: Welcome back. 9 minutes before the hour, picking up your calls. Tom in Media, Pennsylvania. Hey, Tom, aren't you breaking our one call a week rule this week? Or am I just...
2: Only because you wanted me to get back to you about that. You said that the Cato Institute said that the Medicare for All would cost less.
1: Did I get it wrong?
2: Yes, you did. Actually, this was an article by Corbin Trent, and Cato has never done this. They took an average of some other groups that did not include the long term. So basically, in a nutshell, it was wrong. And even he said, and this is a quote, when they got to learn to proofread a little bit better. So just to let you know.
1: Okay, well, how about the Yale University study that found that Medicare for All would save us $1 trillion a year and 114,000 lives a year?
2: That's absolutely been discredited. Their assumptions were that they would have Medicare rates, and it didn't include complete long-term care, and it also assumed long delays. They said that demand would be curtailed by supply or something like that. Yeah. Unacceptable delay. So no, none of those were correct, Tom.
1: Keep shoveling those teaspoons of water into the ocean there, Tom. I think you're fighting a losing battle, but I get it. You know, you're valiant on this.
2: Hey, I'll give you the 70-30. 70% of the people don't want to give up their health care for this. That's all. But, Tom, you know, don't put out misinformation. Please do your proofreading a little better. You know,
1: I try my best. Ed in Chicago. Hey, Ed, what's on your mind today?
3: Oh, God, I've been listening to you for, over 20 years. You're usually spot on, and when you're not spot on, you're always willing to admit it, so give me a break.
1: Yeah, thank you.
3: Anyway, I'm going to take advantage of your Anything Goes summer, and I want to talk about Governor Andy Beshear. He was on Meet the Press
1: Governor
3: last
1: Kentucky,
3: week.
1: Yeah.
3: Right, and the first question was about the Democratic Socialists, and his response was, socialism is a failed experiment. I thought he was going to say something about, you know, along the lines of, well, we've always had aspects of socialism in our government. But no, his response was, socialism is a failed experiment. Then he repeated something that I heard him say when he was on your show, and that he is for congressional term limits, which is a corporation's wet dream.
1: This is something the Koch brothers have been pushing for 30 years.
3: Right. And the last thing that I now, this is a couple of months ago. I believe I heard him talking to John Fugelsang, and he was talking about holding Republicans responsible for the crimes that have been committed. And he came out with that trope about, well, you know, we need to move forward.
1: Mm-hmm.
3: And so I'm putting this out there because I don't know the guy. Maybe he's obviously great, well-liked in Kentucky. I get that. Mm-hmm. But he's obviously also going to be running. And I get Kristen Sinema vibes from this guy.
1: Yeah.
3: And somebody, you know, your listeners, if I'm totally off base, let me know.
1: I think he's a lot more ethical than Kirsten Sinema. I just think he's a corporate Democrat. He's Bill Clinton light.
3: I know he has a Democratic name, but I don't know. And like I said, if it does come down to him, I'm vote blue no matter who.
1: Yeah, of course.
3: Maybe your listeners can inform me where I'm wrong, but like I said, when I saw that face, because he was the opening guest on Face the Nation, and my jaw just hit the floor.
1: He's pushing the media hard. I mean, SiriusXM has something going with him. They preempted my show several times to have him, basically take an hour of my show.
3: That's where I heard him talking with Hugo saying about wanting to move forward and not holding, you know. I'm implying that he didn't want to waste time on holding the lawbreakers responsible for their breaking the law.
1: Yeah.
3: And so those three things, like I said, the fact that he wouldn't admit that we've always had aspects of socialism in our country, that he's for congressional term limits, which would, God, the amount of really good people serving that would not be able to serve in our
1: government. It helps out the lobbyists,
3: Yeah, it was like strike three for me.
1: Yeah.
3: And again, maybe I'm totally wrong, maybe I'm totally off base, but I get a bad vibe about him.
1: Yeah.
3: And I'm just wondering if they're going to pour a bunch of money on him.
1: I'm holding my opinions in abeyance, but we need a candidate who can fight and who can win and who's willing to take on the Republicans. And, you know, whether that's Andy Beshear or not, I don't know. I'm skeptical, but we'll see. We'll see. I'm not discounting anybody.
3: Like I said, if it does come down to him, I will back him.
1: There you go. Me too. But thanks a lot.
3: Right now, I'm like, no.
1: Yeah. Okay. Thanks, Ed. James in Long Island, New York. Hey, James, what's up?
4: Hi, Tom. I'm calling as a fellow 1951er, and I want to thank you for all your hard work. Of course, Trump met me years ago, and I had no use for him then. But I wanted to relate a particular story. I don't know how much more mudslinging is going to do any good here. But when he went out to the Pacific last year, he went and visited the USS George Washington, okay, which is going to relieve the U.S. Lincoln, as you know. And one of the things that had happened was of note was they papered over all the nicknames of the fighter pilots that were on the side of the cockpit and put his name on each of those planes for his visit.
1: You're kidding.
4: A cute little idea, but kind of goes in the face of all the hard work that these fighter pilots do to get to those jobs.
1: This guy has such a fragile ego. It's so pathetic.
4: I know. I'll let you go.
1: What a story, James.
4: That's the highlight of the call.
1: Yeah.
4: Well, have a great weekend.
1: Thanks a lot for that. That's fascinating. I had no idea. Thank you. Amazing. All righty. Putin's war is spreading beyond Ukraine. Is Europe already in the crosshairs? Are we looking at World War III here? Let's talk about that after the break. Stay with us.
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6: Years ago, when I announced that I was leaving my job as editor of the Texas Observer to run for political office, I had to admit that going into politics is the only downward career move one can take from journalism. But being both a journalist and a politician does hone one's ability to detect the smell of BS. And we Americans are presently getting a noxious blast of that stench from our warmongering Department of Defense. The vast trillion-dollar Pentagon is the ultimate Big Brother bureaucracy, literally empowered to compel thousands of Americans to die in foolish military misadventures cooked up by political partisans and profiteering corporate contractors. That's why it's so alarming that Trump's Project 2025 autocrats are now rushing to slam an iron door of censorship on reporters trying to inform us commoners about the militaristic schemes and corporate fraud that comes from inside this government fortress. In the name of defending freedom, Trump's palace guards are banning media outlets that displease His Royal Highness. Also, Pretty Boy Pete, Trump's made-for-TV Pentagon honcho, has even decreed that reporters must be tightly monitored by military escorts while doing interviews, reviewing documents, and otherwise exercising the essential constitutional rights of our nation's free press. The good news is that rather than kowtowing to the autocrats, dozens of media organizations have told Pete to stuff it, choosing to do old-school outsider digging into this insider war machine. This is Jim Hightower saying, meanwhile, the Project 2025 authoritarians hail their clampdown on free press rights by touting their, quote, fresh relationship with what they call their new Pentagon press corps. Right, it's their partisan press corps, not ours.

Good morning. This is the Commonwealth Report, Geeky Science Friday version. News for the public, not the powerful. You can follow us at commonwealthreport.news. Is AI stealing our children's ability to think? Teachers across the country are watching something disappear. Students hand their essays to chatbots, and with the essay goes the thinking. Cognitive psychologist Ronald Kellogg told the New York Times, writing is a technology for thinking. It builds working memory. It builds planning. It builds your awareness of your own mind. Kellogg says drafting a simple essay taxes the brain the way digging a ditch taxes the body. And that's the point. An MIT study this year found people who wrote with AI showed lower brain activity than people who didn't. And afterward, they couldn't recall one line they just produced. Schools are going back to pencil and paper. Princeton dropped its unsupervised honor code exams, all because a country full of people who can't build an argument is a country that can't defend itself from the people selling one. Trump opens 45 million acres of wild forest to the chainsaws. On Tuesday, the Trump administration moved to erase 25 years of protection for the wildest land we have left. The Agriculture Department filed a proposal to rescind the roadless rule. That's the Clinton-era protection that bars road building and commercial logging on nearly 45 million acres of national forest. That's roughly a third of the whole national forest system. Agriculture Secretary Brooke Rollins says she's doing it to fight wildfires. But the Forest Service's own numbers show 9 out of 10 wildfires are started by people, and most human ignition happens along roads. Last fall, the public filed more than 625,000 comments, 99% opposing the repeal. This time you get 30 days to comment. Idaho and Colorado are exempt, but nobody else is. The NRDC's Andrew Weltzer put it plainly, the American people will not let this plan stand. We'll see. Can Europe stop its forests from burning? While Washington opens the forests to loggers, Europe's forests are burning. A new study from the Potsdam Institute, published in Global Change Biology, projects that even in the best case, where the planet warms by a mere 1.8 degrees Celsius, Europe will burn 39% more land every year by the end of the century. In the high emissions case, 3.6 degrees, the burned area nearly triples. The United Nations has us headed for 2.8 degrees. Better fire management helps. The researchers found strong prevention and firefighting could cut the burn area by more than 70%. But lead author Mark Billing was blunt. Quote, fire management cannot replace climate mitigation. Europe is already living it. 616,000 hectares gone this year through August 19th. The third worst fire season on record. Central Europe, Western Europe, and the Mediterranean are taking the worst of it. Do police now know who's riding in your car? Here's your reminder that the surveillance state doesn't sit still. A company called Leonardo is rolling out a system called Signal Trace. It works alongside license plate cameras, but it doesn't read your plate. It reads your gadgets, your phone, your earbuds, your fitness tracker, your car stereo. They all broadcast Wi-Fi and Bluetooth signals, and Signal Trace picks up that combination as it rolls past. Leonardo calls it an electronic fingerprint. Once the system knows your mix of devices that travels together, it can flag you anywhere on the network, even when your plate isn't visible. Indiana University researcher Nicole Bennett warns that investigators, quote, may no longer need to begin with a known person or vehicle. One study found four time and place readings are enough to pick out 95% of 1.5 million people. That's not police work. That's a dragnet. Donald Trump kills Alzheimer's research to score points against DEI. The National Institutes of Health just canceled another round of grants, and this time the target is Alzheimer's disease. Researchers at Emory University and the University of Pittsburgh lost at least three grants worth $15 million, each studying how discrimination and disinvestment in neighborhoods affect long-term brain health. NIH Director Jay Bhattacharya wrote that the projects no longer fit NIH's white supremacist priorities, and complained that self-reported surveys aren't measurable science. Ann Cohen, whose Pittsburgh grant was killed, called that political interference and said it isn't a good way to do science. 7.4 million Americans live with Alzheimer's or dementia, and Black Americans are twice as likely to get it. Federal law requires NIH to study those disparities. So Trump is breaking his own rules to make sure we learn less about a disease that ultimately is coming for all of us. Could a COVID shot buy brain cancer patients another year? Let's end with hope from a place nobody expected.
Doctors at the University of Alabama at Birmingham looked at 187 patients with glioblastoma, the aggressive brain cancer that has no cure. Patients who got a COVID vaccine within 100 days before their biopsy or surgery lived twice as long as patients who didn't. Half the vaccinated group made it 743 days or more. For the unvaccinated, median survival was 349 days. That's an extra year of life. And the effect showed up only with the mRNA COVID shots, not flu or pneumonia vaccines. The study is a preprint and hasn't been peer-reviewed, so this is a lead, not a cure. Neurosurgeon James Market says it plainly. We think this provides hope. Remember that the next time somebody in power tells you mRNA research isn't worth funding. And that's the way it is today, Friday, August 21st, 2026. I'm Tom Hartman. Hey, thanks so much for sharing our program and for reaching out to our stations and sponsors and letting them know that you're listening. It really means a lot to us.

0: This is the Tom Hartman Program.
1: And welcome to the third hour of our program. This is pretty serious stuff that I wanted to talk about here. I've mentioned this a number of times to you over the last year, I'd say. And we bounced around with it, you know, basically for the last decade. The possibility that we could be, as a result of Donald Trump's incompetence or Donald Trump's intentional destruction of the United States federal government, of our relationships with our allies, and his bonding with dictators like Kim Jong-un and Vladimir Putin, that this could lead to World War III. And that might even be something that Donald Trump wants, either this fall or in 2 years, to influence the elections or give him the power to declare a state of emergency to stop the elections. And so you've got Trump being desperate. You also have Putin being desperate. I mean, he's been indicted as a war criminal. He's 5 years into his war with Ukraine. He's lost 1 million men. He's had 1 million casualties, a couple hundred thousand dead, hundreds of thousands more wounded. The Russian people are turning on him. The economy is suffering. It's a tough time. So what do dictators do when they've got their back to the wall? They tend to lash out. And I think, you know, we saw that with Trump going after Iran, and we're seeing that now with Russia. This is a report by Olga Lautman. She has a great Substack newsletter that I subscribe to and I recommend. It's Olga, O-L-G-A, Lautman, L-A-U-T-M-A-N, .substack.com. And her newsletter, I think, is called Russia Report. And she writes, for the third day in a row, NATO continued its unannounced operations along its eastern flank, with the military again operating around Kaliningrad, Poland, the Baltic states, and stretching to Moldova. Now, I briefly worked in Kaliningrad. I've spent time there, wrote about it in one of my books. She goes on, Moscow was yet again escalating. Kaliningrad is this little kind of city-state that is bordered by Poland. It's part of Russia. It's controlled by Russia, but it's not contiguous with Russia. Romania, a NATO country, had already dealt with a drone entering its airspace during Russia's massive and deadly overnight attack on Ukraine, when another one appeared just hours later. This time it was a maritime drone in the Black Sea. Now, this could not have been a mistake. Right? This was not, you know, oh, yeah, we're attacking Kyiv and one of our missiles went nuts and ended up in Poland or in Romania in this case. This was a drone in the water, a maritime drone. And it was just a couple hundred meters from the Neptune deep sea gas project. Now, this is a brand new gas project off the coast of Romania that will become the largest new natural gas source for Europe when it is finished. They are building it right now. And Russia apparently sent, or not apparently, they sent a maritime drone, and it was like a couple hundred yards away from this site when the F-16s from Romania were scrambled, and they shot that drone, and it exploded crazy. It was obviously carrying a lot of explosives. So this is Russia trying to take out a natural gas project in Romania. And then just 4 days ago, another drone entered Romanian airspace and was shot down by Spanish F-18s. These are, you know, NATO is starting to seriously patrol this area. Like, you know, war alert. She goes on to write, just a few weeks ago, a drone carrying Semtex and other explosives, Semtex sometimes referred to as plastic explosive, was discovered near a Ukrainian cargo aircraft at Germany's Leipzig airport, which U.S. intelligence attributed to Russia. Finland announced it was investigating a suspected violation of its airspace by a Russian aircraft, the latest in a series of Russian incursions this year. And she notes, a growing number of U.S. and European intelligence warnings that Russia could launch an attack against a NATO country any day now. And she says, this is just the last 3 weeks. If this isn't war, she writes, I'm not sure what is. Russia's been in a shadow war with Europe. There have been arson attacks, sabotage operations, attacks on critical infrastructure. This is all against European Union countries or NATO countries. Assassinations, cyber attacks, explosions at ammunition depots, and even multiple plots to kill European defense executives. And she says, you know, Europe is finally taking this threat seriously. But apparently the United States is not. Apparently the U.S. is not participating with NATO in these exercises or these efforts to push back Russia, which is, you know, and so you don't know. I mean, every 2 weeks, Donald Trump and Vladimir Putin have these hour to 2 hour long conversations, private conversations. And probably the only person in the room with him when this is happening is Natalie Harp. And so we don't know if Putin has told Trump that he's going to attack Poland or Estonia, Latvia or Lithuania, the three little tiny countries just above Poland, you know, and then you've got the sea there, and then you got Finland north of that. Yeah, sometimes referred to as the Baltic states. We don't know what kind of promises he might have made to Putin, if he's working with Putin on this. I mean, we do know that Trump and J.D. Vance cut off our supplies of interceptor missiles that can stop, you know, hell from raining from the sky to Ukraine. We cut them off. And J.D. Vance, a couple of weeks ago, said that was his proudest moment as vice president, was making sure that no more defensive weapons were shipped to Ukraine from the United States. And right now, well, last night, I think it was something like 20 people died in Ukraine because Russia is just, like, dropping bombs on apartment buildings. So keep your eyes open. This, you know, never underestimate the danger of a cornered rat. And I think Putin is very much in that category right now. Meanwhile, Venezuela's gold held in the United Kingdom. This is a wild story. Venezuela has sovereign gold reserves, 31 tons of gold, $4 billion worth of gold, sitting in the United Kingdom. And for a number of years, the Venezuelans have been trying to get that gold back from England. But England did not recognize the Maduro regime as legitimate, which was a reasonable thing. I mean, he rigged the election and did it right in front of the

0: for housing and healthcare projects. But, and there's a huge but, he's also selling it and the oil, the money from the oil, and the United States is taking a cut of that action to pay for the costs, I put in scare quotes, of having kidnapped Nicolas Maduro and his wife and having, you know, run our operation in Venezuela and blowing up boats in the Caribbean and anything else he can figure out. Basically ways to justify just stealing this money. So, you know, and to this day, nobody knows what has happened to the $14 billion that Donald Trump has sold, $14 billion worth of oil. And that money went into an account in Kuwait that Trump himself apparently personally controls. And nobody's sure where the money is. I mean, this is Putin-level corruption. It's incredible. 15 minutes past the hour. We'll be right back.
1: This is the Tom Hartman Program.
0: Exposing the con in conservative. I'll be right back with you, folks.

0: And welcome back, George in Cripple Creek, Virginia. Hey, George, what's on your mind today? Happy weekend.
1: Hey, Tom, how you doing? Interesting article in Pravda today. Eastern Germany shocked, or ADF poised to reshape federal power. They're saying that it looks like the ADF is set to win two September regional parliamentary elections in Saxony-Anhalt and Mecklenburg. And if they do that, they can use their presence in the German national parliament to block things like aid to Ukraine. And they're running on a platform of normalizing relations with Russia and resuming, you know, oil shipments through the North Sea pipeline. And they're running in about the mid-30s%. Sound familiar? That's what Hitler's party had when they won representation in parliament in 1932.
0: Yeah. Yeah, this is distressing, George. It's very distressing. I was, frankly, amazed that AFD bound themselves to Putin. This is Alternative for Deutschland, for people who don't know what we're talking about. It's the right-wing party in Germany that's basically trying to reprise the Nazi worldview. I don't know how else to describe it.
1: Yeah, that's putting it mildly.
0: Yeah. And now they're wanting to realign Germany with Russia, and you've got these movements, by the way, all over Russia, and they're being driven mostly by social media stuff that's being driven out of Moscow or out of St. Petersburg, you know, the internet research agency and whatnot. So
1: right, you got time for another quick one?
0: Sure.
1: Yeah, well, yeah, talking about Russia getting ready to test NATO and all that. Well, mm-hmm. In July, the Khabarovsk, the lead boat of a new class of Russian submarines, entered sea trials in the White Sea, and it's designed to carry six Poseidon nuke-powered torpedoes that have a range of 6,200 miles, and they can carry a warhead up to 25 kilotons.
0: Whoa.
1: And these are the things that are designed to attack coastal ports and naval bases. And, you know, our friend Dmitry Medvedev, you know, the guy that mm-hmm. loves the vodka bottle, has suggested that since Britain is supplying aid to Ukraine, well, we'll set a couple of these off the UK post and the coast and create a radioactive tsunami that'll swamp the UK.
0: Whoa. He said that?
1: Yeah. Mm-hmm.
0: Medvedev?
1: Whoa. Yeah, he's the guy, you know.
0: Yeah, he's the former president of Russia. I mean, you know, he's the guy that's been taking turns with Putin.
1: Yeah, he's part of the National Security Council, something or other right now.
0: Right. George, you know.
1: Another suggestion to that, too, right? You know, military columnists in Pravda. We have a use for this Poseidon. We'll threaten England.
0: Wow. George, if you could put in the 30 seconds we've got until we're going to hit a break here, if you could put your former security intelligence hat on, do you think we're at risk for World War III?
1: I think so, because all those things you mentioned, Russia's, you know, testing NATO in Romania and Poland and the Baltic states and cyber warfare and asymmetrical warfare. So, yeah, I wouldn't be surprised, you know, be a distraction from Ukraine. Yeah. They figure they... You

0: you got the West tied down in Ukraine, and what a better time to test NATO's resolve. And it doesn't look like President Trump is going to back up NATO, so why not, right?
1: Yeah, exactly. And then China goes, hey, what a better time. There's no better time than now to take Taiwan.
0: Exactly.
1: Yeah. This could be a disaster scenario. George, thank you for the call. Great talking to you.
0: Keep up the good work.
1: You too, George. Thank you. It's 19 and a half minutes past the hour.

0: Tired of spin and billionaire-backed news? The Commonwealth Report delivers truth with backbone. 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Democracy belongs to you. So back in 1933, when Franklin Roosevelt became president, we were in the depths of the Great Depression. He raised the top income tax rate on billionaires from 25% to 90%. The ultra-rich were screaming, and here's what he had to say.
1: A number of my friends who belong in the very high upper bracket have suggested to me on several occasions of late that if I am re-elected president, they will have to move to some other nation because of high taxes here. Now, I will miss them very much.
0: He just took it right to them, right? Now, what came out of that was the world's largest and fastest growing and first major middle class. We can do this again. We just have to raise taxes on rich people. It's pretty straightforward. There's a whole article about it over at HartmanReport.com. Check it out. Past the hour. Welcome back. So North Korea, Kim Jong-un just answered Donald Trump. This is actually his sister did. His sister is starting to play a real substantial role in South Korea, in North Korea, excuse me. South Korea and the United States have these annual exercises. And Trump just announced that he's truncating them. He's shortening them in deference to Kim, to his good friend, the murderous dictator of North Korea. And this was the Ulchi Freedom Shield exercises is what they're called. And so how does Kim respond? Well, first off, you'll recall in the White House 2 or 3 days ago when Trump made this comment, one of the reporters said, did Kim answer you? Have you heard back from him? And Trump was like, well, yes. And you could tell he was getting ready to tell a lie, right? You can always tell when he's about to lie. Well, because his lips are moving. But this was just particularly conspicuous. And in fact, Kim's sister, Kim Jong-un, Kim Yo-jong, that's his sister. Kim is their last name, but in Korean, the last name goes first. Says, no, Kim Jong-un, her brother, has not responded to Donald Trump, and they are not our friends. And she said, this is exactly what she said. The provocative, aggressive nature of the drills won't change, even though their duration and size were reduced. In other words, thanks for nothing, Donald. And then she goes on to say, if the U.S. calculates that it can propagate its recent measure as one of so-called good faith, they will not get the desired answer. So, you know, Donald used to love to tell that story about the scorpion and the frog, you know, where the frog is crossing the pond and the scorpion says, can I hitch a ride on your back? And the frog says, well, you know, I'm a little afraid you'll sting me. And the scorpion says, trust me. And they get halfway across the pond and the scorpion stings the frog and the frog dies. And as he's dying, he's saying, why did you sting me? And the scorpion says, because it's my nature. Well, Donald is discovering that it is the nature of authoritarian dictatorships to not go along with democracies like the United States and to not, you know, and to not acknowledge nice little favors you do to them because they don't really care. Kim Jong-un doesn't give a damn about Donald Trump. He's worried about his own power. And he's getting tighter and tighter and tighter with Putin and with Xi, with China and with Russia. And in fact, he just sent, what, 10,000 or was it 30,000 troops to Russia to be trained to go to Ukraine to just be meat to throw into the grinder? We have an idiot running our country. It's really a tragedy. So what's on your mind here today? Babs in Bellevue, Washington. Hey, Babs, what's up?
2: Hey, Tom. It's so good to talk to you because I finally think I have good news.
0: Okay.
2: I just returned from Alaska, and everyone whom I casually began talking to you, they're so fed up with what's going on in the government that I couldn't believe that. I didn't start the conversation in that direction. They did.
0: Mm-hmm.
2: So I really think something's happening in Alaska. And the occasion was my family up there owns three dogs, and we take them out twice a day. And so, you know, you stop and you toss things to the dogs and you start talking to the people who are also tossing. And it's on everybody's mind. And I am just, I am beyond, I'm getting really hopeful. And you're a part of that, too. And so I wanted to share that with you.
0: Well, thank you, Babs. These are people that just random folks, not necessarily your liberal friends, as it were, right?
2: No, just people I ran across walking the dogs.
0: Wow.
2: Well,
0: yeah. That's good news. What is it? Mary Peltola is running against Ann Sullivan?
2: Yeah, I have.
0: For Senate?
2: Yes, and she came in with a high percentage, and they are very hopeful.
0: Yeah.
2: She actually, they think that she's going to be the next, it's senator, right?
0: Yes. Yes.
2: The current senator
0: is. Their member of Congress, isn't she? And running for the
2: Senate?
0: I could be wrong on that.
2: She was a member of Congress.
0: Yeah,
2: she was the first member from Native Alaskans to be elected.
0: Yeah.
2: And I don't think she is currently. I should know better.
0: Yeah, me too. My apologies to our Alaskan listeners. But Babs, what was the principal argument or complaint that people had about what's going on?
2: Principal argument, the first person who went right off when I mentioned anything was a Native Alaskan woman, and she absolutely hates that they're selling off land and that her people, so it's Native Americans are starting it, and just Trump's person, that just the whole thing, they're just so sick of it.
0: Yeah. Yeah, I think that's happening all over America. The question is whether he can hold that tide back by cheating in the election, or whether his billionaire buddies will be able to buy the election.
2: Exactly.
0: Yeah. It's going to be interesting to watch. Babs, thanks for the call, and thanks for the optimistic note here. Appreciate it.
2: Yes. Oh, God, I need it so badly.
0: Yeah,
2: thank you.
0: Me too.
2: Bye.
0: Thank you. Bye now.
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0: It's the place where despair is not an option. I'll be right back with you, folks.

Good morning. This is the Commonwealth Report, Geeky Science Friday version. News for the public, not the powerful. You can follow us at commonwealthreport.news. Is AI stealing our children's ability to think? Teachers across the country are watching something disappear. Students hand their essays to chatbots, and with the essay goes the thinking. Cognitive psychologist Ronald Kellogg told the New York Times, writing is a technology for thinking. It builds working memory. It builds planning. It builds your awareness of your own mind. Kellogg says drafting a simple essay taxes the brain the way digging a ditch taxes the body. And that's the point. An MIT study this year found people who wrote with AI showed lower brain activity than people who didn't. And afterward, they couldn't recall one line they just produced. Schools are going back to pencil and paper. Princeton dropped its unsupervised honor code exams, all because a country full of people who can't build an argument is a country that can't defend itself from the people selling one. Trump opens 45 million acres of wild forest to the chainsaws. On Tuesday, the Trump administration moved to erase 25 years of protection for the wildest land we have left. The Agriculture Department filed a proposal to rescind the roadless rule. That's the Clinton-era protection that bars road building and commercial logging on nearly 45 million acres of national forest. That's roughly a third of the whole national forest system. Agriculture Secretary Brooke Rollins says she's doing it to fight wildfires. But the Forest Service's own numbers show 9 out of 10 wildfires are started by people, and most human ignition happens along roads. Last fall, the public filed more than 625,000 comments, 99% opposing the repeal. This time you get 30 days to comment. Idaho and Colorado are exempt, but nobody else is. The NRDC's Andrew Weltzer put it plainly, the American people will not let this plan stand. We'll see. Can Europe stop its forests from burning? While Washington opens the forests to loggers, Europe's forests are burning. A new study from the Potsdam Institute, published in Global Change Biology, projects that even in the best case, where the planet warms by a mere 1.8 degrees Celsius, Europe will burn 39% more land every year by the end of the century. In the high emissions case, 3.6 degrees, the burned area nearly triples. The United Nations has us headed for 2.8 degrees. Better fire management helps. The researchers found strong prevention and firefighting could cut the burned area by more than 70%. But lead author Mark Billing was blunt. Quote, fire management cannot replace climate mitigation. Europe is already living it. 616,000 hectares gone this year through August 19th. The third worst fire season on record. Central Europe, Western Europe, and the Mediterranean are taking the worst of it. Do police now know who's riding in your car? Here's your reminder that the surveillance state doesn't sit still. A company called Leonardo is rolling out a system called Signal Trace. It works alongside license plate cameras, but it doesn't read your plate. It reads your gadgets, your phone, your earbuds, your fitness tracker, your car stereo. They all broadcast Wi-Fi and Bluetooth signals, and Signal Trace picks up that combination as it rolls past. Leonardo calls it an electronic fingerprint. Once the system knows your mix of devices that travels together, it can flag you anywhere on the network, even when your plate isn't visible. Indiana University researcher Nicole Bennett warns that investigators, quote, may no longer need to begin with a known person or vehicle. One study found four time and place readings are enough to pick out 95% of 1.5 million people. That's not police work. That's a dragnet. Donald Trump kills Alzheimer's research to score points against DEI. The National Institutes of Health just canceled another round of grants, and this time the target is Alzheimer's disease. Researchers at Emory University and the University of Pittsburgh lost at least three grants worth $15 million, each studying how discrimination and disinvestment in neighborhoods affect long-term brain health. NIH Director Jay Bhattacharya wrote that the projects no longer fit NIH's white supremacist priorities, and complained that self-reported surveys aren't measurable science. Ann Cohen, whose Pittsburgh grant was killed, called that political interference and said it isn't a good way to do science. 7.4 million Americans live with Alzheimer's or dementia, and Black Americans are twice as likely to get it. Federal law requires NIH to study those disparities. So Trump is breaking his own rules to make sure we learn less about a disease that ultimately is coming for all of us. Could a COVID shot buy brain cancer patients another year? Let's end with hope from a place nobody expected.
Doctors at the University of Alabama at Birmingham looked at 187 patients with glioblastoma, the aggressive brain cancer that has no cure. Patients who got a COVID vaccine within 100 days before their biopsy or surgery lived twice as long as patients who didn't. Half the vaccinated group made it 743 days or more. For the unvaccinated, median survival was 349 days. That's an extra year of life. And the effect showed up only with the mRNA COVID shots, not flu or pneumonia vaccines. The study is a preprint and hasn't been peer-reviewed, so this is a lead, not a cure. Neurosurgeon James Market says it plainly. We think this provides hope. Remember that the next time somebody in power tells you mRNA research isn't worth funding. And that's the way it is today, Friday, August 21st, 2026. I'm Tom Hartman. Hey, thanks so much for sharing our program and for reaching out to our stations and sponsors and letting them know that you're listening. It really means a lot to us.

0: Don't let billionaires shape your understanding of the world. 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Welcome back. 34 minutes past the hour. So what's on your mind today? Brian in Seattle. Hey, Brian, what's up?
1: Hey, how you doing, Tom? I just want to say that I voted for Obama and I voted for Trump. And no matter who you vote for, each year we lose more and more of our freedoms and rights. We lose more and more of our savings and money. And I think that they both play on the same team, and that includes Xi and Putin. It's all about keeping the people at the bottom down and the people at the top of the pyramid up. I couldn't disagree with you more on the COVID shot. You need to still explain where COVID came from. Trump for a long time was saying China, which is one of the cities in Ukraine, which is known to have so many biological war labs.
0: Brian, thanks. I'm just not going to put up with that kind of crap anymore. Bill in San Antonio, Texas. Hey, Bill, what's on your mind today?
2: Hey, Tom, great to be with you. I want to say something, but stipulate that this only applies if we have an election in November and there's a blue wave. Mm-hmm. I'm not sure that we're going to have an election. The Proud Boys and the militia is already preparing to storm the polls.
0: How do you know?
2: But anyway, wait a second, Bill.
0: Do you know that?
2: Just from what I've heard from people talking.
0: Okay.
2: You know, the elections workers are preparing for the worst.
0: Mm-hmm.
2: And if there is a blue wave, I would propose that we have a Project 2028 called ACCB, which is Accountability Corruption Clawback. And that we claw back the corruption and pay off the national debt. You know, Trump, Bezos, and Zuckerberg could pay off the national debt if we claw back their corruptors.
0: Well, no, they couldn't. But I think that it is important that, number one,
2: it's only $32 billion, and
0: it's $40 billion now. A trillion.
2: Well, whatever. That's distinction rather than difference. You know, with the interest rates, it's going to be a lot higher.
0: Yeah. Okay, Bill. Yeah, I agree. We need a plan, and I see the plans starting to come together. I'm actually quite optimistic about the future, but you know, we'll see. Bill, thanks. James in Hollywood. Hey, James, what's on your mind today?
3: My friend, Professor Hartman. Yeah, you're not only still the smartest man in all media, you're pretty damn green. My goodness gracious.
0: Pretty damn what? James, your voice is all distorted now. I'm having a real hard time understanding your words. Can you, if you're using Bluetooth or something, can you turn it off and just use your regular phone? Because I can't understand what you're saying.
4: Is that better?
0: That's 100% better, yes, sir.
4: Okay. Anyhow, the smartest man in all media, and you're pretty damn brave, Tom, with some of the things you say.
0: Thank you.
4: But just so you know, I and most of your listeners and viewers got your back.
0: Thank you.
4: I just want to hand you a little weapon to put in your holster. For all the dummies and provocateurs who continue to say Democrat Party.
0: Mm.
4: Your retort is there is no Democrat Party and there is no repugnant con party. Though most Republican lawmakers, congressmen and senators are repugnant cons.
0: Mm.
4: And all MAGA is repugnant, though they have been they've been cornered.
0: Mm-hmm.
4: And it's a Manchurian candidate. You must have read that.
0: I saw the movie, I think, maybe 30 years ago, right?
4: Really?
0: Wasn't it about then, when that movie first came out?
4: I'm sure it was.
0: Maybe even longer.
4: 30 years ago or so.
0: Yeah.
4: I'm not familiar with it either, but I remember Sean Hannity calling Biden the Manchurian candidate.
5: Oh, jeez.
4: And geez, if there's ever, I mean, from 1987, he has been the Russian asset. And now it's getting so scary, Tom. I don't know what's coming. Do you?
0: I don't. Sean says the movie came out in 62, so it was more than 30 years ago.
4: That's the year I was born.
0: There you go. So I would have been, 11 years old.
4: You would have been 1 year old.
0: I was 11. But in any case, I remember it. And good response, James. Thank you. Thank you very much for the call. Steve in Rockwood, Oregon. Hey, Steve, what's on your mind today?
6: Good morning, Tom. Hey, so 20 years ago during the Gulf War, I was the spokesperson for the Reno Anti-War Coalition in Reno, Nevada.
0: Good on you.
6: Not because I'm such a brilliant speaker or anything, but because everybody else seemed to be working for the government or another nonprofit, and they didn't want to cause confusion with it. So I got the job of reading statements and running the events that we had, and I was out in front. And because of that, people would come up to me and talk to me about all kinds of things political. Mm-hmm. And I had a conversation with this woman one time. She said she was the business manager at a medical clinic. They had 10 people working there. And they recently had hired – this is 20 years ago. They recently hired two more people that all they did was argue with insurance companies.
0: Yeah, my physician, when we lived in D.C., had a small medical practice, but she had a full-time nurse whose job was to do nothing but fight with insurance companies. Yep.
6: Yeah, and so, if we could eliminate that kind of noise,
0: yep.
6: It'll save be a lot fortune. Cheaper for – yeah, save a lot of money. That's where most of our money is going is – yes to the profits of the insurance company and executive compensation, but just having to argue with them, that costs a lot of money. They had to increase their payroll by 20%.
0: Yep.
6: Just to argue with insurance companies.
0: Yep. And I'm telling you, that's any physician practice of any consequence, particularly the specialties, have that same thing going on where they've got a person who just their entire job is to fight with insurance companies.
6: That was 20 years ago, and I doubt it's gotten any better.
0: Oh no, it's gotten a lot worse, I can guarantee you. Steve, thank you. That's a great anecdote. Thanks for sharing that. I appreciate the call. Gary in Lexington, Kentucky. Hey, Gary, what's on your mind today? What do you think, by the way, Gary, about your governor?
7: I heard Ed call in, and I think that he needs to probably do a little more research about Andy.
0: Mm-hmm.
7: And the reason why I say that is because he had his podcast this last week, had Charles Barkley, him, he's mm-hmm. a basketball player, NBA.
0: Yeah, yeah, I actually heard part of that on Sirius XM. I was listening,
7: Did you catch where he said there's only four politicians that he's following, and Andy was one of them?
0: Yeah, well, that's sweet.
7: Yeah, I think Andy's trying to play it safe about the socialism thing right now.
0: Yeah,
7: is my guess.
0: Yeah, I think he's trying to position himself as the centrist candidate. I'm skeptical that we're in a centrist moment. But back to you, Gary.
7: Exactly, and I think that's the kind of, I think some Kentuckians are kind of wanting them all to push. Charles Booker, for Senate, mm-hmm. running against Andy Barr.
0: Mm-hmm.
7: I'm hoping that there's going to be a real resurgence here. I want to say one thing real quick. I remember I was really disconcerted about us losing the 2024, all three,
0: mm-hmm. Branches, yeah.
7: All three branches, but Ossoff and Warnock both won their special elections back in what was it, 2020 or 2022?
0: I
7: and uh It was one or the other.
0: I frankly don't recall either, Gary. I'm sorry.
7: I thought we had some real momentum going there, but I've come to the conclusion now that I think it came to this point right now. You know, I remember my mom sitting in her comfy chair watching the 2024 inauguration, and I was like, oh, you've got to be kidding me. But I think it's coming down to this, is we had to get to this point for everyone to realize how bad it's gotten to burn this whole system down, you know, with the Republicans. This is the point where we need to turn everything around. I think it came to this point to do that. Oh, by the way, George is a national treasure.
0: Yeah,
7: and
0: George from Cripple Creek. Yeah,
7: isn't he the Pentagon?
0: I think he's my guess is he's a former NSA employee because he says he worked for the agency that had no initials. But
7: okay, yeah. So and then too, way to handle Jack this week. That's how you handle him.
0: Okay.
7: They're obnoxious. There's people that are obnoxious. You've got to handle them like that.
0: Yeah, my patience thanks, Gary. Yeah, my patience is growing thin. Maybe it's old age or just, I don't know what it is. Anyhow, Gary, thanks for the call. Good to hear from you. It's 45 and a half minutes past the hour. Picking up your calls here on Anything Goes Weekend. Stick around. We'll be right back.
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0: Taking back the mainstream media 3 hours a day, 5 days a week. We're right here. I'll be right back with you.

0: welcome back. Roberta in Poway, California. Hey, Roberta, what's up?
1: Hey, the Carnegie Endowment for International Law has announced that Trump has designated Marco to dismantle the International Criminal Court. So they have just sanctioned the president, the chief prosecutor, 8 judges, and they're going to sanction any countries that cooperate with ICC.
0: Yeah, I know. Yeah, it's because the International Criminal Court went after Trump's friend, Vladimir Putin, in my opinion.
1: Right.
0: And his other friend, Netanyahu.
1: Right.
0: And they're probably going to come after him. I mean, you know, there's a complaint before the ICC right now for Trump for murder for those boats, those fishermen off the coast of Venezuela and Colombia.
1: Mm-hmm. So what can we do?
0: I elect Democrats.
1: Okay, I'm with you on that.
0: It's really that simple.
1: We can kill 2 birds with 1 stone, I guess.
0: Yeah, there you go. I think so. I think that's what it's going to take. You know, setting aside the killing metaphor, but yeah, I'm with you. Roberta, thank you. Great to hear from you. I appreciate the call. Alan in Seattle. Hey, Alan, what's on your mind today?
2: Oh, well, I'm just trying to hold on to my precious dollars, but Scott Bessent seems to want to destroy our dollar's value.
0: Yeah.
2: And I can see that in the precious metals prices. Gold, since the beginning of August, is up 14.28%.
0: Wow.
2: And silver is up 19.8%. So, you know, your dollar buys less. And, you know, it's inflation. It's the Iran war. It's their mismanagement of the economy. You know, just hold on to your hats here, folks. Yeah. It's going to be a bumpy ride for the rest of the year.
0: Well, and their two Santa Claus strategy for the last 45 years of running up debt when there's a Republican in office to make the economy look good, and then squealing about the debt when a Democrat comes into office to try to force cuts to social spending has been quite successful. I mean, they took us from a national debt of under $1 trillion when Reagan came into office to $40 trillion this week. And, you know, Japan has a huge debt. What did they buy with it? They bought bullet trains that go 300 miles an hour that run on time. They bought a national health care system. They bought free education for everybody. We have a big national debt, you know, about half of what Japan's is. And what did we buy with it? We bought billionaires. We got a bumper crop of billionaires, over 1,000 of them.
2: Wasn't it President Eisenhower that railed against the military-industrial complex and managed to build the interstate highway system? That's where our money should be going, is into infrastructure, not bombs.
0: Yeah, I'm with you. Look up Eisenhower's Cross of Iron speech, where he talks about every warship launch represents a theft from those who are hungry, those who are thirsty, those who are, you know, homeless.
2: Right.
0: I don't remember the exact words, but words to that effect. And then he goes out and lays it out. He says, one battleship costs 30 million barrels of wheat or something, you know, bushels of wheat. It's just a remarkable speech from a sitting president of the United States. Alan, thank you. Well said.
2: At least he didn't.
0: Well,
2: you bet. Yeah. Have a good weekend.
0: Thanks. You
2: Bye-bye.
0: Too. Yeah. 49 minutes, 10 minutes before the hour. We'll be right back. Stick around.

0: Hey, thanks so much for sharing our program and for reaching out to our stations and sponsors and letting them know that you're listening. It really means a lot to us.
1: They told us freedom had a price, then sold it to the highest bid.
0: Welcome back. 10 minutes before the hour. Picking up your calls here. Ravi in Chicago. Hey, Ravi, what's on your mind today?
2: Yeah, hi, Tom. I'm a longtime listener, big fan of everything that you do.
0: Thank you.
2: You just mentioned that your patience is running a little thin. Mm-hmm. I don't see it. Actually, I'm quite amazed at how much patience you have with these right-wing trolls that keep constantly calling you. But anyway, keep up the good work.
0: Thank
2: the
0: you.
2: Reason I called is a little correction and a factoid for you and the listeners.
0: Okay.
2: You said yesterday about something about, I think, the Tonight Show going out and asking people about the Arab numerals being taught in school.
0: Yeah.
2: And you also said something about that you thought zero came from the Arabs. Well, actually, there's a story behind it. But actually, the entire decimal system with the place notation 0 to 9 as digits came from India and came a long, long time ago.
0: Ah.
2: It went from India to the Arab world. And it was brought from there. The Arabs themselves don't call it the Arab numerals. They call it the Hindu numerals.
0: Oh, interesting.
2: And when it came to Europe, it got mistranslated by somebody. I'm sure you're aware of the Fibonacci sequence.
0: A
2: series of numbers.
0: Yes.
2: So Fibonacci, that person, his actual name was Leonardo Bonacci. His father was an Italian government official posted in Algeria, which was their colony back then.
0: Mm-hmm.
2: This was in the 1100-something. And he brought his son over to learn this system because he found that clearly all computation was much, much better with this decimal notation than with the Roman numeral system.
0: Right.
2: And that's where he learned it. When he went back to Italy in 1202, he wrote a book describing everything that he learned from the Arabs. And in the preface to the book, he actually gave the history and said everything came from India. But that preface got lost in further translations, and the word that got stuck was Arab numerals. But that's the actual history.
0: Remarkable. You know, Ravi, number one, you're reaffirming my belief that I have the smartest listeners in all of radio. But I recall back when I was a teenager, I got into transcendental meditation, you know, the Maharishi and all that. And I was fascinated by Hinduism. And I can't say I read the Upanishads and the Vedas, you know, but I certainly read a lot about them and, you know, little bits and pieces here and there and the history of it all. And it's quite evident that the Indian civilization is, if not the oldest, certainly one of the oldest literate modern, you know, by modern, I mean, you know, post-Neolithic societies, cultures. It's really remarkable.
2: That's right. All of today's mathematics is based on this notational system with the place value.
0: Yeah.
2: And without that, mathematics wouldn't have been possible unless somebody came up with a different system.
0: Anyway,
2: that's what I called about.
0: Well, thank you, Ravi. Thank you for informing me and everybody else. I appreciate it. It's great to hear from you. Thank you.
2: Sure.
0: Johan in Los Angeles. Hey, Johan, what's on your mind today?
3: I think you made a big mistake for AOC to run for president in 2028.
0: Because
3: that's what happened to Obama did it, and then he lost the House and Senate through his term other than the first year. And I don't think we can afford that right now. We have to keep the majority.
0: Is that because she's a woman that you're saying that, or because she's a woman of color, or because she's a progressive, or what?
3: No, it's because previous administration, the Obama administration, and we are somebody different and everything. We are hopeful. And
0: I've heard people say
3: we lost the House and Senate.
0: Yeah, I get it. I've heard people say they don't want AOC to run because they don't think Americans will elect a woman. And Hillary Clinton was the proof of it. But in my opinion, Hillary Clinton didn't win or rather lost, not because she was female, but because she was running as a centrist.
3: Well, it was oppression, right?
0: This is 2016. Donald Trump was running as the outsider who was going to shake things up. And that's what America wanted. And Hillary Clinton was running as the insider who was going to keep everything stable. And that's not what Americans wanted.
3: How about Andy Bashir and Ossoff?
0: I don't know what's going on with Andy Bashir. I mean, clearly he's running for president. John Ossoff has got a lot of mojo right now because he's been lately taking on Trump with some ferocity, and it's helping him in his race down in Georgia. But he's going to have a big hill to climb there because Georgia is kind of, grand central station for voter suppression, particularly for purging people off the voting rolls. So a lot's going to depend on what Raffensperger does down there. So we'll see. Johan, great to hear from you. Thank you. Bob in Woodstock, New York. Bob, I just have about a half a minute. You got a quick one?
4: Oh, yeah. Yeah, simply put, I think that the Democrats should adopt, the El-Sayed and Ossoff method for attacking the Republicans. I would just love to see them in a debate with the Republicans based on the facts that they present, and it's really not simply about ideology. It's about they were actually addressing things that are important to the American people, and transcends the progressive, mm-hmm. left of center, right of center.
0: I completely agree with your analysis. Yeah, thank you very much, Bob. Appreciate the call. And Jeff, my apologies, but we're flat out of time, and I am taking calls in order here. Thanks so much for being with us today, and special thanks to Louise Hartman, Sean Taylor, Jamie Holly, Nigel Peacock, student advocate Patrick Hoyt, Geraldine Halbert, Ron Hartenbaum, Chase Spross, Nicholas Miller, Pat Sweeney, Jeremy Peterson, Connor Arroyo, Carna Verde, Josiah Wester, Martha Salinas, Mateo Robertson, Diane Russell, Ruben Michaels, all the fine folks who work on this program, and some volunteer. And thank you to you for sharing the good word about our program and our work, with your friends and neighbors and whatnot. Get out there, get active, tag your it. We got a big lift here between now and the election. Have a great weekend. I will see you on Monday.
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6: George Orwell spoke bluntly about the nefarious nature of advertising, calling it, quote, the rattling of a stick inside a swill bucket. Even Orwell, though, would have been astonished by the cacophony of swill bucket advertising currently being blasted at us by Amazon, Google, Meta, and other profiteering tech giants. What are they trying to sell? Pure hogwash. Having spent billions to develop artificial intelligence so humanoid robots can displace workers, the tech geniuses are now rushing to build thousands of vast computer data centers necessary to power their brave new AI world. Each center will suck up local water supplies, drastically raise people's utility bills, create monstrous industrial blight and pollution, and enthrone such autocratic thugs as Bezos, Musk, and Zuckerberg as absentee political bosses with domineering power over each locality. But the billionaires forgot something. You and me, we the people, are in open rebellion against this Orwellian future, with officials in multiple states and localities just saying hell no to the profiteers' invasive scams. Thus, the billionaire hucksters are frantically rattling their swill sticks. For example, Mark Zuckerberg, whose Meta Goliath already operates 26 massive data centers and is now spending $600 billion to plop more of them in our communities, has launched a multi-million dollar offensive to beat back local opponents. It's running BS television ads in state capital cities, financing political candidates to hype the data centers, deploying untold numbers of lobbyists to rig the rules against opponents, and hiring an army of, quote, community affairs agents to spread AI propaganda. This is Jim Hightower saying, they had the fat cats, but a groundswell of us alley cats has them on the run. To get involved, go to mediajustice.org/tools.

Good morning. This is the Commonwealth Report, news for the public, not the powerful. Bessin scrambles as the national debt smashes $40 trillion. Treasury confirmed it Wednesday. The national debt hit $40 trillion, and it got there faster than anybody expected. The Congressional Budget Office didn't expect this until next year. We beat the forecast by a year. We crossed $39 trillion just 5 months ago. We crossed $20 trillion less than 10 years ago. That's roughly $117,000 for every person in this country. Bond markets noticed. The 30-year Treasury yield touched 5.34%, the highest since 2007. So Scott Bessent stepped in Wednesday and announced he'd at least double the size of the government's long bond buybacks. Yields dropped for a few hours, but then they bounced right back and wiped out the whole gain. Here's what nobody in Washington wants to say out loud. We didn't borrow this money for schools or bridges. We borrowed it to hand tax cuts to billionaires. And now working people pay the interest in their mortgages, their car loans, and their credit cards. Democrats have flipped 31 seats. Is the House next? Tuesday night in Butler County, Pennsylvania, Democrat Brandon Dukes flipped a state House seat in a district Trump won by 18 points. He beat Kamala Harris's margin there by 19 points. That was the 31st legislative flip of this cycle, and Democrats won every single one of them. Across 110 special elections since January of 2025, Democrats have overperformed Harris by an average of 12.5 points and Joe Biden by 8.4 points. The down ballot's Daniel Donner says that adds up to a political environment where Democrats would be favored by about 12 points, slightly better than the same data showed in 2018. Special election voters skewed more educated and more Democratic, so the real number in November will probably be smaller, but the trend hasn't wavered in 20 months. Democratic attorneys general are quietly beating Trump in court. While cable news chases the outrage of the hour, Democratic state attorneys general are winning. Arizona's Chris Mays, who won her office by fewer than 300 votes, is suing a real estate outfit over a predatory title scheme that trapped about 1,500 Arizona homeowners in contracts running up to 40 years. She and 23 other states just beat back a Trump executive order that would have let the post office decide who gets to vote by mail. California's Rob Bonta won a ruling protecting gender-affirming care under the Affordable Care Act. Colorado's Phil Weiser joined 25 states suing over illegal tariffs and helped land a $400 million generic drug price-fixing settlement. Connecticut's William Tong is suing to stop big banks from pocketing interest on homeowners' escrow accounts. And Delaware's Kathy Jennings helped block HUD funding changes that threatened housing for more than 600 people. Elections have consequences, and so do down-ballot elections. Is Trump's new crypto bank just a bribery machine? This month, the Office of the Comptroller of the Currency gave conditional approval to something called World Liberty Trust Company, an entity tied to Donald Trump, and his family owns about 38% of it. The Comptroller's office is run by a Trump appointee. This isn't a bank in any normal sense. It won't make loans, won't issue mortgages, won't carry federal deposit insurance. What it will do is issue the Trump family's stablecoin, USD1, which can't legally pay depositors a dime of interest. So why would anyone put money in? Georgetown professor James Angle put it plainly. It's, quote, a very efficient way to buy influence with the Trump gang. Never in American history has a president owned a piece of a bank his own regulators approved. Now one does. Why is Trump handing the FDA to an abortion foe? Trump announced Wednesday he's nominating Dr. Heidi Overton to run the Food and Drug Administration. She's his deputy assistant for domestic policy. She has no regulatory experience, and she'd take over the agency that controls mifepristone, the abortion pill. She replaces Marty Makary, who quit in May after fighting the White House over those abortion pills. Overton called the fall of Roe a huge victory for life. She'd written that abortion pills are far more dangerous to women, which decades of research flatly contradict. Senator Patty Murray says she's a, quote, far-right anti-abortion extremist who has no business leading the FDA. And Bill Cassidy, the Republican physician who chairs the Senate Health Committee, says her role in last week's vaccine executive order is almost disqualifying. When the doctor policing your medicine cabinet answers to ideology instead of evidence, everybody's prescriptions get less safe. A judge blocks Trump and Bob Kennedy's plan to get more teens pregnant.
A federal judge stopped it. Judge Christopher Cooper ruled Wednesday that the administration's overhaul of the teen pregnancy prevention program was likely arbitrary and capricious. In June, HHS canceled 53 of 66 active grants to universities, health departments, and nonprofits, then tried to force what's left into an abstinence-only curricula. Trump's 2027 budget calls the old programs radical leftist ideology. Cooper noted the agency cited public health studies that appear not to exist, which he called a hallmark of AI-generated citations. Public Citizen called the ruling, quote, a win for young Americans' well-being. Congress created this program in 2009 with bipartisan support, and teen pregnancy has fallen sharply ever since. Cooper didn't restore the canceled money, though. Millions of American teenagers have sex, he wrote. Pretending otherwise doesn't make them safer. And that's the way it is today, Thursday, August 20th, 2026. I'm Tom Hart.

0: This is the Tom Hartman Program.
1: Hey, top of the Friday to you. TGIF, Shabbat Shalom, Jumu'ah Mubarak, whatever it may be for you. It's the last day of the week or the beginning of the weekend here for us. Anything goes Friday, whatever's on your mind. Of course, we've been doing Anything Goes Summer for a couple of months now. So anyhow, we got a lot to talk about today. Just you and me, no guests. A couple of quick announcements. Powell City of Books, I'll be there September 25th. It's a Friday. Talking about my new book, Who Killed the American Dream, doing a book signing. So put that on your calendar. And we've got a new book club, Tom Hartman's Well-Read Troublemakers Book Club. We're going to be meeting on Sunday, August 30th online. You can find out all about that over at HartmanReport.com. So just a quick FYI. A lot to talk about today. Donald Trump takes a 58-year Republican election playbook to a terrifying new level. Also, Trump goes to economic war with Iran. What could possibly go wrong? And why is Bob Kennedy wealth-shaming Americans for what they eat instead of fighting poverty, food deserts, and corporate greed? I mean, really. In the second hour of our program, evidence mounts that Natalie Harp could be a national security threat again inside Donald Trump's White House. And what is borderline personality disorder? Also, could Trump and his buddies stop obsessing over DEI and glorifying Trump and take care of our troops? I mean, the family of this black hero whose name was going to be on this new aircraft carrier that's about to come out may be scrapped so that the aircraft carrier can be named after Donald Trump. Can you imagine being a sailor on the USS Donald? Oh, my God. Also in the second hour, America's employer healthcare system is cracking under costs it can no longer carry. We'll talk about that. In the third hour of our program, Some really mind-boggling stuff. Vladimir Putin's war is spreading beyond Ukraine, and Europe is already in the crosshairs. We're seeing a radical escalation in Russian provocations against NATO. And Donald Trump is taking Venezuela's gold as his grabs for that country's wealth increase. And Kim Jong-un tells his dear friend Donald Trump to screw off by launching a barrage of missiles. So we'll get into all those things today as the day goes on. My daily take today over at HartmanReport.com is titled, Trump Takes His 58-Year Republican Election Playbook to a Terrifying New Level. This is wild. You know, Trump and his Republican partners in the destruction of American democracy really don't want us to vote this fall or in 2028. And there's good reason for it. They've got a plan, and, you know, they're executing it. Joyce Vance just pointed out that Howard Lutnick, Trump's morbidly rich crony commerce secretary, claimed this week that they'd found 24,000 non-citizens who illegally voted in 2020. It's a lie. I mean, it's just a simple lie. They used a bunch of statistical tricks and said, well, if this is that and then that is that, then this must be, you know, it's just a lie. But it's a lie that they're laying out right now to establish a baseline to justify making it harder for married women to vote, you know, women who have changed their name without going before a judge because they got married, for minorities to vote, for low-income people to vote, for students to vote, and for people who live in cities to vote. They just do not want that to happen. And the Center for American Progress this week just released a really disturbing fact sheet summarizing 15 separate interlocking tactics that the Trump administration, Republican governors, and Republican members of Congress are using right now to rig this fall's election. And, you know, I'll get into the tactics in just a moment, but also, the six corrupt Republicans on the Supreme Court are deciding, apparently this week or next, you know, although I guess they've got a few weeks, maybe a month or two to do it, whether Donald Trump's executive order telling the Postmaster General not to deliver ballots to or from the homes of people who are not on his approved voter list, which he's compiling with, you know, grabbing these voter lists from the various states, the Supreme Court is going to decide whether or not to let that stand. If they do let it stand, it's going to be a real challenge. I mean, you know, there's six states that just do nothing but mail-in ballots, and all of them, to the best of my knowledge, Utah is one of them. Maybe they've given their voter list over to Trump, but the rest are all blue states. they are not giving up their voter list to Trump. And he's, you know, he's suing over this. But now he's saying, okay, fine, we just won't let you. You're not going to be able to vote. It's amazing. This executive order has been blocked twice by a federal judge. But, you know, we'll see what the Supreme Court says. Although the Supreme Court is letting, you know, the Fourth Amendment says that you have to have a warrant before you can kick in someone's door. The Supreme Court is letting ICE violate the Fourth Amendment. The Fifth Amendment says you can't deprive someone of life, liberty, or property without due process of law. We've got 70,000 people being held in hellhole prisons by ICE who have not had any due process of law. So we need, you know, with regard to the Supreme Court, you need to be ready for just anything. And the reason why, you know, we should take this very, very seriously is because Republicans have been doing this since 1968. In 1968, Richard Nixon learned that Hubert Humphrey and Lyndon Johnson had worked out a peace deal with between North and South Vietnam, and he sent people in to sabotage it successfully. Nixon, talking to Everett Dirksen, the Republican Senate leader, called it treason. They agreed that it was treason. But we didn't even learn about it until 20 years later. In 1980, Reagan's campaign cut a deal with the Ayatollah to hang on to the hostages. And that holding the hostages is what sabotaged Jimmy Carter's 1980 election hopes, or re-election hopes. In 2000, Florida Governor Jeb Bush purged 57,000 black people from the voting rolls in Florida just months before the election so that his brother could win by 537 votes. And when the Florida Supreme Court, which smelled a rat, ordered a recount, the five Republicans on the Supreme Court, including Clarence Thomas, who was appointed by Bush's daddy and should have recused himself, said, okay, cool, we're just going to hand the election to Bush. Because if we don't, he will be irreparably harmed. That was the phrase that was used. He will be irreparably harmed. I believe Rehnquist wrote that. And then there was the GOP's theft of the 2024 election. Greg Palast did the math on this, and 4,776,706 voters who tried to vote for Democrats were either prevented from voting, purged from the voting rolls, or their votes weren't counted. And he found black voters were four times as likely as white voters to have their mail ballot rejected, black, Hispanic, and Asian American voters three times as likely as white people to be given provisional ballots. And had that voter suppression not worked, had Trump not been, and the Republicans not been able to get away with that, then Kamala Harris would be president right now, and we'd have a Democratic House and Senate. And they're doubling down on that this year. They're purging even more names. Here we go again, right? I mean, you know, Ken Paxton, remember him telling Steve Bannon on the air, bragging that if he hadn't blocked Houston from sending out those mail-in ballots, Donald Trump would have lost Texas. Yeah. Trump and his lickspittles have fired or pushed out at least 75 career election security officials. They've gutted the cybersecurity

0: the Civil War, saying you can never have armed officers at police stations. You know, back in the old days, Nixon and Reagan at least had the decency to commit their treasonous election theft in private, in secret. But Trump is bragging about it. And that's why we need to be telling all our friends, we need to be telling everybody we know what's going on, that this election is, they're trying to steal it in plain sight right now. And the media is not covering the story the way they should. They should be telling this backstory that I'm sharing with you. But, you know, nobody wants to piss off Republicans, I guess, or the Republican owners of all the big media outlets, all this conservative media bias. It's insane. 15 minutes past the hour.
1: This is the Tom Hartman Program.
0: It's time to raise some hell. Let your friends know what's going on and call your members of Congress and tell them to do something about this.

0: And welcome back. Brian in Tacoma, Washington. Hey, Brian, what's on your mind today?
1: Well, first one. I've never been the first one of the day. But
0: You were the first caller.
1: I guess so, yeah. So, Natalie Harp, so is the need to, or the requirement that you have a security clearance to work in the White House, is that just something that we now realize was always just a norm, or, you know, something that Trump has shown us what a sham our country's been all along, where if someone wants to just go, nah, I'm not doing that, they just can. Like, there's no force of law, there's nothing. And I understand who controls the laws right now, and I understand the Supreme Court and all that, but there's no, like, it's just optional, it seems like.
0: That's a good question, clearance. Brian.
1: I mean, I don't know. May have given her one. Sorry. Go ahead.
0: No. I was just going to say, I don't know. I don't know if there is a law that requires it or not. Certainly, it's been a norm. It'd be a good question to put to you know, I'll ask one of the AI programs right now. But
1: It seems like he may have given her one in the last year or whatever, but not really. In the way that they're actually done, you know, just like he's like, here, sure, you have one, you know, but she's a national security threat.
0: Yeah.
1: Like, and I wish Democrats, specifically Ossoff, at this point with the revelations of the last week, would be announcing an investigation into this and her. And before I know the answer is, well, we're in the minority, blah, blah, blah, blah, blah. But the Ohio State Gymnasium Jordan and probably beat his ex-girlfriend and probably trafficking Chinese illegal hemp James Comer investigated Hunter Biden for 2 years in the minority. And you know what? It worked. Because it was a political tool. What they didn't have was the subpoena power. Doesn't matter in this case anyways. Criminal Gymnasium Jordan doesn't show up to subpoenas anyways. Should be in prison for that. They don't have the gavel, but that's not what the people are clamoring for. The people are clamoring for someone to be seen to be fighting. And Ossoff is doing a great job, but take that to the next level. The people people want to see that people are trying to do the right thing. And so I always, when I call you Tom, now I have to say, if I'm being disparaging about Democrats, the idea that anybody would vote for the other party that's doing a bunch of stuff to you, as opposed to not voting for Democrats who you're frustrated are not doing stuff for you, is insane to me. So, but this Natalie Harp thing is huge. And I guess if the shoe were on the other foot, if Joe Biden or Bill Clinton, well, I already know the answer for Bill Clinton, but, you know, if any of them had, like, this exact relationship, so the right-wing news and legislators would just let it go?
0: Yeah.
1: Not in a million years.
0: Yeah, and she came from OAN, which describes herself as a Russia-friendly outlet, or has in the past. I just checked. There is no law that says that to work in the White House you must have a security clearance. It's a tradition or a norm. In answer to your original question.
1: Yet again, our country is kind of a sham. Donald, and it takes someone like Donald Trump. I'm not crediting him with this, but, you know, if someone with Donald Trump criminally, illegally steals the White House like he did, he and Elon have admitted they cheated in the last election.
0: Yep.
1: You know, if they do that, then our country means nothing. It's a sham.
0: Yeah.
1: Like, none of our laws.

0: supposed to mean anything.
1: Well, I wouldn't go that far, but I would say that there has to be a reckoning for this. There has to be. Brian, thank you for the call. It's 20 minutes past the hour. I'll be back with more of the news of the day and your calls in just a moment.

0: 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The Commonwealth Report brings you honest, unfiltered reporting. 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You know, corporate raiders, when they acquire a company, basically strip it down. They take everything of value out of it, put it in their own pockets, leave just a husk of a company. I watched Bain Capital do this with Clear Channel. In fact, they ran it into bankruptcy, and they run off with all the cash. Well, that's what Donald Trump is doing to America right now. He's basically behaving like a corporate raider, taking all the assets of this company and handing as many of them as possible off to billionaires and shutting down programs that benefit average working class people. This is, an all billionaire cabinet, or largely billionaire cabinet, with a billionaire president, and they're dancing to the tune of the billionaires. It shouldn't surprise us, I suppose, but there's a whole article about it over in my daily take titled Trump's Hostile Takeover of America, the Corporate Raiders' Final Heist, over at HartmanReport.com. Check it out.
1: Nixon made the phone call.

0: Democracy Hour. Welcome back. Donald Trump versus the smugglers. This is a fascinating piece that Lucian Trescott IV published over on his Substack newsletter at luciantrescott.substack.com. And he's been in Afghanistan. He's been in the military. And he's pointing out Donald Trump's new strategy to go after Iran is to declare economic war against them. In fact, they've renamed their war with Iran from Operation Epic Fury, into Operation Economic Fury. Still starts with an E, because it's really, many would argue, really about Epstein. But what he points out, and I hadn't considered this, but I thought it was, I didn't realize this. I don't think like a military man, but it's fascinating. He says, first of all, we tried bombing them back to the Stone Age, and how did that work, right? And he says, just ask North Vietnam how that worked out, right? They're now making our shoes and our socks. Or how about Afghanistan? We spent 20 years trying to kill enough of them to start liking us, and, they just told us to screw off. But the big problem, he points out, is that countries like Vietnam and Afghanistan, when you try to go after them, or Iraq for that matter, when you try to go after them economically, when you try to go after them with sanctions, the problem is that they have borders. Let me explain. Where you've got borders, you've got smugglers. Where you've got smugglers, you've got a country that's able to get around sanctions. He says, Afghanistan has borders with Pakistan, Turkmenistan, Uzbekistan, Tajikistan, China, and Iran. And, you try to impose sanctions on Afghanistan, they just get around them like that. And we've seen that by importing from those countries. And Iran has 3,600 miles of border with seven countries, Afghanistan, Iraq, Turkey, Pakistan, Turkmenistan, Azerbaijan, and a 22-mile border with Armenia. These are the same countries that have borders with Afghanistan. And this is literally where, for thousands of years, this culture of smuggling has come from. I mean, back to before there were even, countries with borders here. They've been trading across these borders. And let's not forget that Iran also has a border on the Caspian Sea, in addition to the Persian Gulf and the Gulf of Oman. And who do they share that border in the Caspian Sea with? Russia and Azerbaijan and Kazakhstan and Turkmenistan. Another great, smuggling opportunity. And so along comes Donald Trump, and he figures, I'm the big important guy. I got a ballroom under construction and golf courses and hotels and gold-plated country clubs and even a gold-plated 747. And I'm telling you, you can't. When I say jump, you must jump high. You must say, how high, sir? And, he wants Iran to behave the way his lackeys in the Republican Party do. Just do whatever he says. They're not going to. And, Iran is, by the way, smuggling money, too. There's actually a system that is based on Sharia law, on Islamic law, that is where no money actually travels across the border. It's a system that's based on trust. It's called the hawala system, where you go to a broker in Iran and you say, I want to send, you start out there, you want to send $100 to somebody in the United States. The broker in Iran takes your $100, sends a message to his colleague in the United States, who transfers that $100 to that person from that colleague. No money crosses the border. Both of them take a small fee, about a 10% fee for doing this. Eventually, that somebody in the United States is going to want to send money to Iran, and so that broker in the United States, when he gets the $100 from somebody going to Iran, he just keeps it, repays himself, tells the guy in Iran, give the $100 to this person. It's an incredibly elaborate system that has been working for 1,000 years. They don't need to smuggle money across borders. They've got this system. Trump thinks he's going to shut Iran down economically. It ain't going to happen. There is, no possibility. He has lost. We are screwed in terms of this war with Iran that Bibi Netanyahu finally found a president stupid enough to launch. It's just nuts.
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0: Meanwhile, Bob Kennedy is losing it. I'll tell you about that after the break, and I'll pick up your calls. It's Anything Goes Weekend.

Good morning. This is the Commonwealth Report, Geeky Science Friday version. News for the public, not the powerful. You can follow us at commonwealthreport.news. Is AI stealing our children's ability to think? Teachers across the country are watching something disappear. Students hand their essays to chatbots, and with the essay goes the thinking. Cognitive psychologist Ronald Kellogg told the New York Times, writing is a technology for thinking. It builds working memory. It builds planning. It builds your awareness of your own mind. Kellogg says drafting a simple essay taxes the brain the way digging a ditch taxes the body. And that's the point. An MIT study this year found people who wrote with AI showed lower brain activity than people who didn't. And afterward, they couldn't recall one line they just produced. Schools are going back to pencil and paper. Princeton dropped its unsupervised honor code exams, all because a country full of people who can't build an argument is a country that can't defend itself from the people selling one. Trump opens 45 million acres of wild forest to the chainsaws. On Tuesday, the Trump administration moved to erase 25 years of protection for the wildest land we have left. The Agriculture Department filed a proposal to rescind the roadless rule. That's the Clinton era protection that bars road building and commercial logging on nearly 45 million acres of national forest. That's roughly a third of the whole national forest system. Agriculture Secretary Brooke Rollins says she's doing it to fight wildfires. But the Forest Service's own numbers show 9 out of 10 wildfires are started by people, and most human ignition happens along roads. Last fall, the public filed more than 625,000 comments, 99% opposing the repeal. This time you get 30 days to comment. Idaho and Colorado are exempt, but nobody else is. The NRDC's Andrew Weltzer put it plainly, the American people will not let this plan stand. We'll see. Can Europe stop its forests from burning? While Washington opens the forests to loggers, Europe's forests are burning. A new study from the Potsdam Institute, published in Global Change Biology, projects that even in the best case, where the planet warms by a mere 1.8 degrees Celsius, Europe will burn 39% more land every year by the end of the century. In the high emissions case, 3.6 degrees, the burned area nearly triples. The United Nations has us headed for 2.8 degrees. Better fire management helps. The researchers found strong prevention and firefighting could cut the burned area by more than 70%. But lead author Mark Billing was blunt. Quote, fire management cannot replace climate mitigation. Europe is already living it. 616,000 hectares gone this year through August 19th. The third worst fire season on record. Central Europe, Western Europe, and the Mediterranean are taking the worst of it. Do police now know who's riding in your car? Here's your reminder that the surveillance state doesn't sit still. A company called Leonardo is rolling out a system called Signal Trace. It works alongside license plate cameras, but it doesn't read your plate. It reads your gadgets, your phone, your earbuds, your fitness tracker, your car stereo. They all broadcast Wi-Fi and Bluetooth signals, and Signal Trace picks up that combination as it rolls past. Leonardo calls it an electronic fingerprint. Once the system knows your mix of devices that travels together, it can flag you anywhere on the network, even when your plate isn't visible. Indiana University researcher Nicole Bennett warns that investigators, quote, may no longer need to begin with a known person or vehicle. One study found four time and place readings are enough to pick out 95% of 1.5 million people. That's not police work. That's a dragnet. Donald Trump kills Alzheimer's research to score points against DEI. The National Institutes of Health just canceled another round of grants, and this time the target is Alzheimer's disease. Researchers at Emory University and the University of Pittsburgh lost at least three grants worth $15 million, each studying how discrimination and disinvestment in neighborhoods affect long-term brain health. NIH Director Jay Bhattacharya wrote that the projects no longer fit NIH's white supremacist priorities, and complained that self-reported surveys aren't measurable science. Ann Cohen, whose Pittsburgh grant was killed, called that political interference and said it isn't a good way to do science. 7.4 million Americans live with Alzheimer's or dementia, and Black Americans are twice as likely to get it. Federal law requires NIH to study those disparities. So Trump is breaking his own rules to make sure we learn less about a disease that ultimately is coming for all of us. Could a COVID shot buy brain cancer patients another year? Let's end with hope from a place nobody expected.
Doctors at the University of Alabama at Birmingham looked at 187 patients with glioblastoma, the aggressive brain cancer that has no cure. Patients who got a COVID vaccine within 100 days before their biopsy or surgery lived twice as long as patients who didn't. Half the vaccinated group made it 743 days or more. For the unvaccinated, median survival was 349 days. That's an extra year of life. And the effect showed up only with the mRNA COVID shots, not flu or pneumonia vaccines. The study is a preprint and hasn't been peer-reviewed, so this is a lead, not a cure. Neurosurgeon James Market says it plainly. We think this provides hope. Remember that the next time somebody in power tells you mRNA research isn't worth funding. And that's the way it is today, Friday, August 21st, 2026. I'm Tom Hartman. Hey, thanks so much for sharing our program and for reaching out to our stations and sponsors and letting them know that you're listening. It really means a lot to us.

0: 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Or that after the show we send out Sue's Stack, a list of every topic I've discussed along with clickable hot links to every source of information I've shared with you on the air? 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Check it out. So between his tax cuts and crashing the debt ceiling and shifting billions of Treasury dollars into crypto and tariffs and all this other stuff, Trump is threatening to crash our economy. And he doesn't seem to be particularly worried about that. Why would that be? Well, first off, economic disasters are great excuses to cut taxes. Both Reagan and George W. Bush used recessions as their excuse to stimulate the economy by cutting trillions from the taxes of billionaires. Secondly, economic crises increase the tolerance for strongman governments. Hitler rode to power in Europe based on the Great Depression. And third, billionaires make a fortune when there's a market crash because they can buy all the stock that average people are trying to unload from their 401ks to pay the damn rent. There's a whole article about this that lays the whole thing out over at HartmanReport.com. It's titled Crashing the Economy, Trump's Blueprint for Power and Profit. Check it out. And welcome back. So Bob Kennedy's got a cooking show now, and the whole premise of it is I'm going to show you how to make a good, nutritious meal for less than $20 for four people, $5 a person. And the most recent one was apparently a wild Alaskan salmon cakes and a side salad, which the show said cost $19.64 for four people. So CNN goes to the store, this reporter by the name of Tom Foreman, he goes to a local supermarket and says, cool, let's buy the ingredients and make the meal and see what it costs. And he did that, and it cost $70.54. Now, what in part raised the cost was the fact that Bob Kennedy was saying that the salmon was $8.99 and the cheapest Tom Foreman could find for CNN at the supermarket was $24. But also, you know, they were claiming that they spent 8 cents on a red onion because the whole onion cost a little over a dollar, but they only used a little bit of it, right? That they only cost the mayonnaise, the avocado mayonnaise, fancy expensive mayonnaise that's like, you know, $11 a bottle. They priced it at 40 cents because we only used a tablespoon of it. Well, yeah, that's true, but go into the grocery store and say, you know, I'd like to buy a tablespoon of mayonnaise. I mean, it just doesn't work that way. And Bob is all upset. He's complaining, you know, pissing and moaning about this. But if he really cares, if he really had any concern, frankly, for American consumers and for the problems that, you know, average American consumers are dealing with. 60% of Americans right now are living paycheck to paycheck. 60%. The top 1% own more wealth than the bottom 93% of us. One man, Elon Musk, owns more wealth than the bottom half of us. You got millions, tens of millions of Americans who don't even have health insurance. We're breaking up pills just to stay alive. And you know, buying the cheapest stuff we can find just to eat. If Bob Kennedy, you know, the wealthy heir to the Kennedy fortune, if he really wanted us to eat healthier, why isn't he out there advocating for a raise in the minimum wage, or the right to unionize, or, you know, let's educate people about the, well, I suppose you could argue that he thinks his show is education, but it's just, this is sad. It's just sad. Anyhow, what's on your mind today? It's Anything Goes Weekend, Beachside Bill in Orlando, Florida. Hey, Bill, what's up?
1: Afternoon, Tom. Hope everybody's well out there. Happy weekend Friday to everybody out. So I'll get to a couple quick things here. First thing, I'll get to data centers in a minute, but first thing, it was Angie Nixon's win the other day, which, you know, I've been following her for a couple of years. Mm-hmm. And so my one thing with her, and
0: let me just like jump in here, Bill, for just a second. For people who have no idea what you're talking about, Angie Nixon challenged Alexander Vindman, who is a famous, you know, nationally known figure because of the Trump impeachment. But he was like I'm a middle of the road moderate, and I like Israel. And she was like, I'm a progressive, and we need to defund Israel. And she beat him, and he spent $16 million, and she spent less than $1 million. So back to you.
1: Yeah, exactly. But so I'm glad she won, because I've met her. I met her once, and it's really, she's the real deal. So here's my thing. I remember talking to you a couple months ago, and you had Representatives Jayapal and Ro Khanna on. And I talked to him separately about bringing up the Epstein files against Ashley Moody. For people who don't remember, Ashley Moody became Florida's attorney general right after Pam Bondi. And I firmly believe that, you know, a lot of the atrocities against these young women and boys happened here in Florida. And I believe Ashley Moody was handed all those files and not a peep from her. There's not been a peep from her. I've Googled it. She hasn't. No one's ever brought it up to her. So this is what I say to Angie Nixon. And I would put out a statement. Ashley Moody, Epstein files are bust. And that's it. And that, I think that would be like John Ossoff saying Natalie the other day. You know, it would open up a can of worms against Ashley Moody. So what do you think? I'm just putting that out there quick.
0: Yeah, I'm with you, Bill. I think there's a reckoning coming. And, you know, we need more Democrats who have a spine and are willing to speak out and take these things on and are willing to exhibit some outrage. I just think it's, you know, this get along, go along, you know, corporate Democrat shtick, you know, that really started in 1992 has run its course. And America wants fighters, you know, and frankly, I think when Democrats start fighting on behalf of average working people, you're going to see former Trump voters become Democrats. In fact, we're seeing it right now. You can see it in the polls. So I get it that Republicans who identify as MAGA, which basically means racist, still have a 93% approval rating for Trump. But that's a shrinking slice of the Republican electorate. So I'm with you. Bill, thank you. That was a good one. Russ in Hickory Hill, Illinois. Hey, Russ, what's up?
2: Thanks, Tom. You know, you had a piece of paper. It was on Stephanie Rule today. And somebody wants to ask you this before I get to my question. Donald Trump in 5.5 years has put $11.4 trillion on the debt. Biden, $1.4 trillion came out today.
0: Right.
2: So, but here's what I wanted to ask. Would it be worth going after Trump after this? Because, you know, for treason or something.
0: You mean trying to prosecute him in court, or do you mean impeach him?
2: Well, yeah, you know, treason. I don't know. His whole administration. I mean, these guys, but, you know, they want him on the campaign trail. I'll give you another information. I didn't know that. He won this district by 18 points in Pittsburgh, outside of Pittsburgh. Mm-hmm. Democrats just beat the guy.
0: Yep.
2: By 150. And did you see Florida plus 16 in 2024?
0: Yep.
2: Jolly among the Hispanics. Yep. Plus what, 20?
0: Yeah. No, no.
2: But
0: Trump,
2: I mean, would it
0: Trump
2: be worth going
0: the
2: after
0: Republican
2: him?
0: Party.
2: David Jolly seems like a nice person.
0: Yeah, no, I get it. If you're asking if it's worth prosecuting Donald Trump and his administration, and I mean, keep in mind, I think it was 19 members of Nixon's administration went to prison, including his attorney general, John Mitchell, his White House counsel, John Dean, who's been on this program many, many times over the years. We need to have the same level of accountability for Trump and the criminals in his administration.
2: What do? We sue him for all this money that he stole?
0: Well, it's probably going to take a couple of years to get there because it's going to require a Department of Justice willing to actually, you know, enforce the law. And we won't have that until Trump's no longer president.
2: I mean, even his kid, Barron. Did you know
0: Barron made $150 million a couple of weeks ago?
2: Yeah.
0: How does an unemployed 20-year-old make $150 million without crime?
2: I don't want to say nothing, but ain't he supposed to be signing up for the military in December?
0: He should. He should. He won't be, but...
2: I don't know. Is that December we're supposed to be starting our draft?
0: Well, it's not. They're not actually going to be drafting people, but they're taking selective service to another level, yeah.
2: What do you do with his wife and that? Do we deport them? Do we sue her, too?
0: Well, Melania and Barron both have Slovenian citizenship. So, you know, if they decide to go back to Slovenia, it's like, okay, cool.
2: I know. There's one more. Does Jared have a brother?
0: Yeah, his brother's named Josh, and he's also a very rich guy. Yeah, that's right.
2: I had to ask you that, too. It said Jared bought for $12.5 billion owning the Lakers?
3: Yeah, yeah.
2: That's pretty cheap.
0: Yeah, these are the kids of a guy who went to prison for being a grifter, and a slum, and you know, and Jared was a slumlord. I mean, the story was back in the day. Jared, when his dad got out of prison, said, "What, you know, what do I do?" Or when his dad went off to prison, a friend of his dad said, "You need to do three things. You need to buy a big, important building. You need to buy a newspaper, and you need to find a woman who's very, very wealthy and well connected." And so he buys this building at 666 Fifth Avenue, which was a huge mistake. He bought the New York Observer, a little newspaper, and he married Ivanka Trump. He followed that advice, and hey, it worked. He has become a billionaire.
2: I want to ask you too. What do you do with Trump? I'm hearing that you hear too. The Middle East don't want us.
0: Yeah, yeah. I think
2: want to kick him out.
0: I think he's going to hop on his plane and end up in Moscow. But you know, we'll see. Russ, I got to run. But thanks for the call. And thanks for listening to WCPT. We'll be back with more of your calls in just a minute. It's 45 minutes past the hour here on the Tom Hartman Program, the place where despair is not an option. Stay with us.
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0: Defending America from the weapons of mass deception. I'll be right back with your calls.

0: Welcome back. Dennis in Aptos, California. Hey, Dennis, what's on your mind today?
1: Well, I understand now we're at $40 trillion in debt.
0: Yep.
1: Going back to Washington's time.
0: Yep.
1: And if you do the math, Trump added $8 trillion in 4 years, and he's added $2 trillion since January of last year.
0: Right. He accounts for a little over a quarter of the total national debt.
1: Exactly. One guy.
0: Yep.
1: One guy alone has done that.
0: Well, Congress helped him.
1: And yet the Republicans.
0: Yeah.
1: Yeah, Congress certainly has. And, you know, if you go back to 1981 when Carter left office, it was a $1 trillion debt. Reagan added, 4 and 8 years?
0: Mm-hmm.
1: And I'm going to say that most of that was generated by tax cuts to the super wealthy.
0: That's true.
1: And you take...
0: If you add up the impact of Reagan's tax cuts, Bush's tax cuts, and Trump's tax cuts, it in total adds up to around $36 trillion. And then on top of that, you've got $8 trillion for the two wars that George W. Bush and Dick Cheney lied us into.
1: Mm-hmm. And yet the Republicans have had the position of being better on economics. Although that's changing. Now, with the latest polls, it's showing that the Democrats are actually better on economics.
0: Yeah.
1: So I hope that holds, and I hope it's going to show on November 3rd. I believe that there's a possibility of a real Republican bloodbath on November 3rd.
0: Yeah,
1: possibly
0: speaking,
1: every Senate seat is swept by the Democrats. And tens of maybe up to 30 congressional seats are lost by. I'm hoping this is going to be true.
0: Mm-hmm.
1: And if all that happens, and if Mike Johnson doesn't try to unseat or not seat Democrats on January 3rd, then we've got the majority again, and it's time to go to work on impeachment number 4.
0: The caveat that I would put on that optimism, Dennis, although I am optimistic and hopeful, is that the billionaires have not yet weighed in. They are about to pour literally billions, hundreds of millions to billions of dollars into this race and plan on an October surprise. I don't know what it's going to be. Maybe we should have a contest, you know, what will the October surprise be? I mean, Trump is clearly trying to provoke Iran into attacking the United States so that he can... You know, oh, we're at war. We've got to suspend the election or something like that. You know, he wants a 9/11. He would love a 9/11, in my opinion. But there's other things, too. I mean, you know, they'll dig out some kind of scandal. Chris Matthews was pontificating about this morning on MS Now, which is fascinating, actually. They always do this. And Republicans were telling him, the Republicans that he knows, that they're planning right now. What will our October surprise be? How do we do this? Who do we go after? What story can we tell? He mentioned that, you know, the whole Willie Horton thing, which was kind of an October surprise. His name wasn't actually Willie. It was William. They named him Willie because it sounded black. But he never called himself Willie. I mean, this is how craven these Republicans are. That was George Herbert Walker Bush. So there you go. Dennis, I got to run, but thanks for the call. Spot on. 49 and a half minutes past the hour. Back with more of your calls in 1 minute. Stay with us.

0: Hey, thanks so much for sharing our program and for reaching out to our stations and sponsors and letting them know that you're listening. It really means a lot to us. A lot of people wonder, where did this whole right-wing movement to basically gut our freedoms and end DEI and all this other, where did this all begin? It all started back in 1951 with a book called The Conservative Mind, From Burke to Eliot by Russell Kirk. And he argued that if the middle class ever got too big, you'd see young people and women and racial minorities all get up on their hind feet and start protesting and basically screwing up America. And in the 50s, you know, even Republicans thought he was nuts. But then the 60s happened and all those protests. And suddenly Republicans thought, yeah, he's right. We've got to destroy the middle class or at least cut it back. And that was Reagan's mandate when he came into office in 1981. There's a whole article about this. You can read all the details. It's titled The GOP's 60-Year Conspiracy to Kill Our Democracy. None dare call it treason, but I will. Over at HartmanReport.com. Check it out. Welcome back. 9 minutes before the hour. Picking up your calls here. Cece in Northbrook, Illinois. Hey, Cece, what's up?
1: Happy Friday, Tom.
0: Back at you.
1: Tom, I know I didn't put this as a subject, but you make me wonder. The guy asked you, well, he commented on your dad being proud of you. Well, can I ask you, what was the altercation that made you leave at 16 years old, leave your home?
0: My dad and I got in a, it was right after my birthday, it was in June of 67, and we got in a huge argument about the Vietnam War. And he basically said, if you don't like it, you can leave. And I said, okay, I'm leaving. I grabbed some stuff and I hitchhiked out to East Lansing, and I knew a couple of people out there. One of them let me move into his house, and that was the last time I lived with my parents. Now, within a week, I had reconciled with my dad, but I just didn't want to go back home. This was shortly after I had gotten kicked out of high school for publishing a newspaper, a little newsletter that my dad actually printed for me, attacking the principal of the school for defending the Vietnam War. So that's what happened.
1: Man, that's a beautiful story.
0: Yeah. Well,
1: anyway,
0: for what it's worth.
1: My subject today, the Democrats have been infiltrated. This is too easy. Okay, they say the GOP doesn't care about the troops or their families. That's easy. You can say that 213 times or 48 times in the Senate. And they can't even do the simple thing. But, that's just an observation. I read Greg Palast's article. I don't know if it was today or earlier this week, but he spoke about the divide between the brown and blacks, and he was speaking in Michigan, El Saeed running for the Senate seat.
0: Right.
1: And I did not know that 59% of the Muslims, instead of voting for Kamala Harris, they voted for Jill Stein. I think that's what he put in his article. Mm. Now,
0: in Michigan.
1: And the reason why I bring up, the reason why this got my attention is because I've been feeling some kind of way with Latino. Went from 33% of supporting Democrats, I think, up to 44% supporting Republicans, Trump, that is.
0: Yeah, prior to the 2024 election, yeah.
1: It wasn't in the 2024 election?
0: No, your numbers are, yes, that support for Trump went up prior to the 2024 election from Latinos, in large part because Trump was saying that he was going to get the criminals out of the Hispanic neighborhoods. I mean, we have some friends who are Hispanic, first generation, actually immigrants to the United States, legally here, but from Mexico. And they're like, there are people in our neighborhood who are not citizens, who are literally robbing and raping people, and we want them gone. And Trump said he's going to get them out. And so this guy, this one guy that we know, voted for Trump.
1: And I know that's a perspective. I've heard that perspective. But from my perspective and black people perspective, we just didn't take it that way.
0: Yeah.
1: We take it as if you didn't want to be riding with black people. And black people have been very welcoming, if anything, quiet towards immigration.
0: Mm-hmm.
1: And I'll speak for myself. Mm-hmm. I feel betrayed. And so I can see where, not that Michigan's any of my business who they choose for Senate, but I can see where the friction is with black people and brown people. Now, they're Muslims, I get that, but I think across the board, this might be a small problem. I'm not sure, but it is worthy of a conversation.
0: I agree.
1: And so forth. So I just wanted to point that out, that there is. I heard a young man called earlier this year, and he was bringing that up to you, and I appreciate your answer. Yeah. That's a, you know, those are, that's, you know, I'm staying in my lane. And that's a good answer.
0: Yeah.
1: And because we are feeling some kind, well, this black person is feeling some kind of way about the brown people abandoning ship because they don't want to roll with the black people, you know, as far as minority.
0: Well, and also the Republicans are going to do everything they can to you know, increase that wedge, right, to increase the break between different groups, different minority groups, in this case, racial minority groups.
1: And black people know that. And black people are very aware of that. We're very astute.
0: But black people are the most sophisticated voters in America.
1: Right. We don't, and I mean, we don't, we're not just one issue extreme voters. And in fact, that label they say black people are more conservative than your conservatives, that has some weight to it.
0: Mm-hmm.
1: I hate to say it.
0: Yeah.
1: But when you get within the group and the culture, when we whisper amongst ourselves, which we won't, white people don't, or brown people won't hear, you can hear a totally different conversation. Hmm. And we've always been like that, because if you think about it, we are different tribes, although we're in this black, under this black umbrella, but we are various tribes within in America, just trapped here. And we identify one another very well, you know, within the tribe, so to speak. So I just wanted to point that out to you, Tom. I love your show. Your crew is an excellent crew, and I just appreciate the work you're doing and just everything, man.
0: Yeah.
1: You're doing a great job.
0: Well, thank you. Thank you, Stacey.
1: Thank you.
0: I appreciate your kind words, and I share your concern, and I'm, you know, in fact, I'm wondering if maybe this October surprise will have something to do with trying to get people at each other's throats, you know, around race. They're certainly doing it around
1: religion.
0: We
1: will
0: pass
1: that point. Yes.
0: So,
1: thank you, brother. Yeah.
0: Okay, thanks a lot, CeCe. Good talking to you. Appreciate it. It's the top of the hour here. Evidence is mounting that Natalie Harp could be a national security threat inside the Trump White House. What's going on with this? You know, we'll talk about that. And also, could Trump and his buddies stop obsessing over glorifying him? Now they want to name a battleship after him? Stick around. We'll get to all that in just a minute.
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3: While the production of my lowdown commentaries is high-tech, I confess that I'm antiquated. I still write each piece in longhand, applying my ballpoint to paper. This has caused bewildered glances from some who see me scribbling away in local coffee shops and bars. Recently, one fellow sidled up and whispered, "Watch out! If they see you doing this, they'll haul you off to the Smithsonian." But we handwriters might not be as obsolete as the key tappers assume. A fast-spreading grassroots movement is calling for schools to re-emphasize the value of writing and printing by hand instead of being wholly dependent on machines. Already, 24 states, as varied as Mississippi and California, now require public schools to teach cursive writing in 3rd through 5th grades. This squares with new understanding of how brains absorb information. While keyboards are faster, the slower, more tactile act of handwriting creates longer-lasting comprehension of letters and better retention of the thoughts they convey. Neuroscientists find that rote keystrokes on a computer require little mental engagement, while physically drawing out words and ideas takes coordination of multiple areas of the brain to focus memory, eyes, and fingers on creating a written product. Just writing this piece conjured up a fond remembrance of my early childhood, sitting on the floor of our home learning to draw the ABCs, both print and cursive, on those line practice pads. It was both an artistic exercise and the development of a foundational tool for a life of learning. This is Jim Hightower saying, yes, computer literacy is an indispensable element of today's childhood curriculum, but so is the richer development of human thinking through putting pen to paper. So let's do both.

Good morning. This is the Commonwealth Report, Geeky Science Friday version. News for the public, not the powerful. You can follow us at commonwealthreport.news. Is AI stealing our children's ability to think? Teachers across the country are watching something disappear. Students hand their essays to chatbots, and with the essay goes the thinking. Cognitive psychologist Ronald Kellogg told the New York Times, writing is a technology for thinking. It builds working memory. It builds planning. It builds your awareness of your own mind. Kellogg says drafting a simple essay taxes the brain the way digging a ditch taxes the body. And that's the point. An MIT study this year found people who wrote with AI showed lower brain activity than people who didn't. And afterward, they couldn't recall one line they just produced. Schools are going back to pencil and paper. Princeton dropped its unsupervised honor code exams. All because a country full of people who can't build an argument is a country that can't defend itself from the people selling one. Trump opens 45 million acres of wild forest to the chainsaws. On Tuesday, the Trump administration moved to erase 25 years of protection for the wildest land we have left. The Agriculture Department filed a proposal to rescind the roadless rule. That's the Clinton-era protection that bars road building and commercial logging on nearly 45 million acres of national forest. That's roughly a third of the whole national forest system. Agriculture Secretary Brooke Rollins says she's doing it to fight wildfires. But the Forest Service's own numbers show 9 out of 10 wildfires are started by people, and most human ignition happens along roads. Last fall, the public filed more than 625,000 comments, 99% opposing the repeal. This time you get 30 days to comment. Idaho and Colorado are exempt, but nobody else is. The NRDC's Andrew Weltzer put it plainly, the American people will not let this plan stand. We'll see. Can Europe stop its forests from burning? While Washington opens the forests to loggers, Europe's forests are burning. A new study from the Potsdam Institute, published in Global Change Biology, projects that even in the best case, where the planet warms by a mere 1.8 degrees Celsius, Europe will burn 39% more land every year by the end of the century. In the high emissions case, 3.6 degrees, the burned area nearly triples. The United Nations has us headed for 2.8 degrees. Better fire management helps. The researchers found strong prevention and firefighting could cut the burn area by more than 70%. But lead author Mark Billing was blunt. Quote, fire management cannot replace climate mitigation. Europe is already living it. 616,000 hectares gone this year through August 19th. The third worst fire season on record. Central Europe, Western Europe, and the Mediterranean are taking the worst of it. Do police now know who's riding in your car? Here's your reminder that the surveillance state doesn't sit still. A company called Leonardo is rolling out a system called Signal Trace. It works alongside license plate cameras, but it doesn't read your plate. It reads your gadgets, your phone, your earbuds, your fitness tracker, your car stereo. They all broadcast Wi-Fi and Bluetooth signals, and Signal Trace picks up that combination as it rolls past. Leonardo calls it an electronic fingerprint. Once the system knows your mix of devices that travels together, it can flag you anywhere on the network, even when your plate isn't visible. Indiana University researcher Nicole Bennett warns that investigators, quote, may no longer need to begin with a known person or vehicle. One study found four time and place readings are enough to pick out 95% of 1.5 million people. That's not police work. That's a dragnet. Donald Trump kills Alzheimer's research to score points against DEI. The National Institutes of Health just canceled another round of grants, and this time the target is Alzheimer's disease. Researchers at Emory University and the University of Pittsburgh lost at least three grants worth $15 million, each studying how discrimination and disinvestment in neighborhoods affect long-term brain health. NIH Director Jay Bhattacharya wrote that the projects no longer fit NIH's white supremacist priorities, and complained that self-reported surveys aren't measurable science. Ann Cohen, whose Pittsburgh grant was killed, called that political interference and said it isn't a good way to do science. 7.4 million Americans live with Alzheimer's or dementia, and Black Americans are twice as likely to get it. Federal law requires NIH to study those disparities. So Trump is breaking his own rules to make sure we learn less about a disease that ultimately is coming for all of us. Could a COVID shot buy brain cancer patients another year? Let's end with hope from a place nobody expected.
Doctors at the University of Alabama at Birmingham looked at 187 patients with glioblastoma, the aggressive brain cancer that has no cure. Patients who got a COVID vaccine within 100 days before their biopsy or surgery lived twice as long as patients who didn't. Half the vaccinated group made it 743 days or more. For the unvaccinated, median survival was 349 days. That's an extra year of life. And the effect showed up only with the mRNA COVID shots, not flu or pneumonia vaccines. The study is a preprint and hasn't been peer-reviewed, so this is a lead, not a cure. Neurosurgeon James Market says it plainly. We think this provides hope. Remember that the next time somebody in power tells you mRNA research isn't worth funding. And that's the way it is today, Friday, August 21st, 2026. I'm Tom Hartman. Hey, thanks so much for sharing our program and for reaching out to our stations and sponsors and letting them know that you're listening. It really means a lot to us.

0: This is the Tom Hartman Program.
1: Hey, welcome to the second hour of our program. This whole Natalie Harp thing is just getting weirder and weirder and weirder. The Daily Beast published a couple of her letters this morning, or maybe it was yesterday afternoon. I read it this morning, to Donald Trump. And I don't know what to make of it. I have a theory about it. And it involves a little bit of armchair psychologizing. And I should make it clear, while the state of Vermont rostered me as a psychotherapist based on my experience running a community for abused kids for years and my training in NLP, I'm not a psychologist or a psychiatrist. I don't, so I'm not really qualified to use phrases like borderline personality disorder. But if you look it up, borderline personality disorder. Here's a sentence from one of the, one of the websites about it. Quote, clinicians generally look for a persistent pattern involving several features, such as fear of abandonment, highly intense relationships, an unstable self-image, impulsive behavior, strong mood swings, chronic feelings of emptiness, intense anger or under stress, temporary paranoia, or feelings of unreality or detachment. You do not have to have every one of these features to qualify for a diagnosis. Now, and nobody's really sure what causes borderline personality disorder. These are people who get super, like sometimes obsessively connected to other people. And when those people break that bond, they end up sometimes even homicidal or suicidal. They just go wild. I knew one, I dated a woman like this, or a girl like this back when I was a teenager. And I've known a couple of people throughout my life who I didn't have, romantic relationships with, but, who I think probably qualify as that. And I'm not saying that that's Natalie Harp, because, like I said, I don't know her and I'm not qualified to diagnose her. But with that in mind, is Trump exploiting a young woman's mental illness? Is that what's going on here? She writes this letter. She says, I thought I was the only one left behind last night. Since I was alone in the van outside customs without my passport, I panicked, and I should have just called the Secret Service instead of you. I mean, his executive assistant gets stranded at the airport without her passport, and her first instinct is to call the President of the United States rather than, the Secret Service or security. That's not a work relationship. As Dean Blundell says, that's a teenager calling her boyfriend from a party gone wrong. She says, I'm sorry I was an embarrassment walking the course in Scotland. She's apologizing for having to walk the course in Scotland because the girls were not allowed to use the carts. And the girls must walk so the carts may rest, writes Dean Blundell. Yeah. She writes, I know I've always been distracted I've been distracted all week, forgetting to eat throughout the days, and even forgetting to sleep and only catching a couple hours at a time. If somebody were to write that as a letter to their boss, if somebody wrote that as a letter to me, I'd be really worried. I mean, in a normal workplace, this would trigger a human resources intervention, an HR intervention. But in Trump world, this is, it's just devotion. She says, I see myself being lowered in your eyes in good opinion. This is the fear, that is the fear you see, because I never want to bring you anything but joy. Say, what? I mean, she's afraid that he might think less of her. Her entire self-worth, this 35-year-old woman, has been outsourced to an 80-year-old man. She then writes, you are all that matters to me. I don't want to ever let you down. This is her boss that she's writing to. She goes on to say, thank you for being my guardian and protector in this life. Now, this is a woman who's, her father committed suicide. Her mother is a right-wing religious fanatic. She was trained and she went to nothing but religious schools throughout her life, including college. And so she's been raised in a kind of cult bubble. And whether she's looking at Trump as her father who died or whether she's looking at, I don't know. I mean, it's just wild. And Michael Wolff, Trump's biographer, calls these letters a huge red flag. She signs it, with all my heart, Natalie. That was the first letter. The second letter, she says, for the first time in I don't know how long, you forced me to unplug. We could be out on the golf course with no machines and even forget what time it was, exclamation mark. I didn't have to be the human printer. So she knows that, you know, she's got this nickname, and she's thanking Trump for telling her, for taking a day off from her being an appliance. I mean, as Dean Bledel writes, this is what psychologists call a hostage situation with extra steps, Stockholm syndrome. She goes on to say, I had no idea how rapidly I was approaching burnout and starting to envy those whose only job seems to be to talk with you and look pretty. I want that job, exclamation mark. I mean, if Sean sent me a letter like that, all I want to do is talk with you and look pretty, I would be really concerned. I would not be saying, yes, follow me around everywhere I go. Here, hop in the food truck with me. I mean, this is just... And then she's worried that he doesn't think she's pretty enough. She writes, I look like a hunchback who didn't have time to freshen up. At least you know what I should look like. Apologizing to her boss for her appearance? She goes, plus I miss the days when you used to call during my talk show days and we'd talk about everything and nothing. I want to get back to that. Right. So he used to call this woman who is, a pretty lady on OAN, right, on One America Network, this right-wing network that is, quote, close to Russia. So he used to call her up and just chat with her. Does Melania know about this? Is this why Melania showed up yesterday? I mean, I guarantee you, Melania is not going to give up her inheritance. She goes on to say, Natalie Harp, I've always felt like an in-betweener. Really? Like in between you and Melania? She says, somewhere between staff and those you enjoy talking to on the plane or at dinner. Well, who do you enjoy? And then she writes, and please, when I fail, will you tell me? You have the absolute right to cuss me out if need be when I deserve it, because no one knows or cares about me more. I'm telling you, you know, as unqualified as I am, that I am concerned about this woman. She goes on to say, I'll never forget when you made me that promise to me after losing my dad, and I know how happy he is right now that I did go to Scotland and Ireland, you know, with you, as he always wanted for me. She writes, to modify a classic, I could not have parted with you to anyone less worthy. And I will add, it is I who is unworthy. And that's, you know, a borderline personality disorder, feelings of unworthiness. This is a quote from Pride and Prejudice, right? It's Mr. Bennett's line about giving away his daughter. And she modifies it. She's quoting Jane Austen's most famous father-daughter scene, right, from Pride and Prejudice. This is just wild stuff. And then there's other people raising concerns about, you know, OAN's relationship, the network that she used to work for, with Russia. And she had no security clearance for a year, which, you know, as we learned in the previous hour, is not required to work in the White House. But this, and of course, you know, when you'll recall, when Jared Kushner couldn't get a security clearance because the FBI said he's got relationships with our enemy countries, Trump gave it to him.

0: Picking up your calls here, Carlos in Carson, California. Hey, Carlos, what's on your mind today?
1: Well, listen, I got a friend that's listening to you for the first time. He likes the program, okay?
0: Oh, hello, Carlos's friend.
1: I thought I'd throw that in. But listen, something very disturbing. I understand that there's going to be the Noahide Laws Jewish Congress coming up on November 2nd. And what I'm concerned with, you know, there's seven Noahide laws that already are laws here in the United States, very secretly, George Bush.
0: I'm missing a word here. What kind of conference? What kind of laws?
1: The Noahide, N-O-A-H-I-D-E, Noahide, like Noah from the Bible.
0: Okay. I'm unfamiliar with this. This is something I don't know
1: there
0: anything
1: about.
0: There
1: are seven universal principles that got to be followed. You know, yeah, you got, you know, do not steal, do not kill. But one of the principles is do not blaspheme. And if the World Jewish Congress is posting this, how are they going to interpret that when the Christians and the Noman, the Arabs, they might worship a different God than the Israelis?
0: Carlos, you got to drop this obsession with Jewish people. I mean, it's unhealthy. Every religion, you know, people from every religion are, you know, my religion is the best. Our religion is the only one. Our religion is the one we need to follow. That's just a normal thing, Carlos.
1: But look, if you think about it, it's got some very, very potential deleterious implications.
0: Well, you know,
1: if they
0: controlled the world the way you think they do, but they don't. So, Carlos, I'm gonna move along. Thanks for the call, Lynette in St. Paul, Minnesota. Hey, Lynette, what's on your mind today?
2: Oh, hi, Tom. How can I get over you reading all those letters to
0: Wasn't
2: Trump?
0: Wasn't that tragic?
2: Natalie? Oh my God! Oh my God! I'm just oh man, does she need help? But you know, these people do need help. I mean, I grew up in a dysfunctional family, and I have a brother. Oh, that's yeah. So anyway, but yeah. That's another topic that we can talk about later. Now, I called in today because I had two topics. I hope I have time for both, but the first one is Social Security, the financial cap for people that make a certain amount of money. Mm-hmm. How did this get in place that if you make a certain amount of money, you don't have to pay into Social Security? Was that a Republican policy?
0: It's been there from the beginning.
2: From the very beginning.
0: Yeah.
2: Okay. Because I do want to call my legislators to get a bill passed. I think you were talking about this the other day, to raise that because I'm eligible for it when I'm 70 years old, if I wait that long, if I can, 2032, which is exactly the year they say they're going to start making slashes to it.
0: So, the easy solution is just to raise the cap. And it truly is, Lynette. And right now, if you make over $181,000 or $184,000, something like that, you stop paying after that. And, you know, if we just had people making, you know, half a million, a million, whatever, paying into Social Security at the same rate as everybody else, the system would be solvent for the next 75 years, and everybody on Social Security right now could get a $2,000 a year raise. So, Lynette, I'm sorry I'm out of time, but thank you for the call, and great topic.
2: Okay.
0: Thank you. 19 minutes past the hour. We'll be right back. Stay with us.

Tired of news that protects the powerful? Get reporting with a backbone at the Commonwealth Report. News for the public, not the powerful. 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Welcome back. 20 minutes past the hour. So Doris Miller is a name that you're probably not familiar with unless you read the news today or yesterday afternoon. I guess this broke last night, frankly. Doris is typically a woman's name, but in this case, it was a man's name. He was a black man during World War II. He was stationed at Pearl Harbor in Hawaii when it was attacked by the Japanese.

He was a cook on one of these, on one of the ships. He was not trained in how to use anti-aircraft weaponry, but the guy who was killed by the Japanese attack, by the Japanese planes coming in and strafing the ships that they weren't successful in sinking. So he runs up on deck and he grabs the anti-aircraft gun and he shoots down one of the Japanese planes, and they're strafing the boat again, and so he drags a couple of other people who've been wounded to safety. It saves lives. I mean, this guy was a genuine hero. And so back during the first Trump administration, as this new destroyer was being built, or this new, is it a destroyer or an aircraft carrier? I'm not sure which. Yeah, it's an aircraft carrier, excuse me. This new aircraft carrier was being built. It was going to be named the Doris Miller, the USS Doris Miller. It would be the first time a ship was named after a black man. Or a black person. It would be the first time that a ship was named after an enlisted man. And typically, the ships are named after presidents or defense secretaries, in this case, or people who have won the Congressional Medal of Honor. And there's talk about giving Doris Miller the Congressional Medal of Honor to just kind of make all that consistent. So then comes Trump's lickspittles, you know, Whiskey Pete Hegseth and the people in the, you know, he's fired all the black and female, or most of the black and female officers. I believe it was Chris Hayes did a really great, maybe I'm mixing up my podcast. It might have been the Daily on New York Times last week, a really great deep dive into how badly Trump has gutted our military, basically leaving nothing but white men in charge of everything, and many of them white supremacist men. And so, you know, they all got together and said, hey, screw Doris Miller. He's just a black guy. We're going to name this aircraft carrier after Donald Trump. And, you know, who was a real war hero. I mean, you know, he had bone spurs, and he showed up for his own personal Vietnam in the 60s. Anyway, he avoided getting sexually transmitted diseases. I mean, just ask Donald Trump. He told the newspapers back in the day that my personal Vietnam was not getting STDs. So he is worthy of having an aircraft carrier named after him, right? I mean, you got the George Washington, was named after the guy who led troops in battle in the American Revolution. You've got the Abraham Lincoln. There's one named after George Herbert Walker Bush, who flew combat missions in World War II. So why not after the guy who's got the bone spurs and got out of going to Vietnam that way? He says facetiously. This is just disgusting. I mean, this is pathetic. Trump is putting his name on everything. He's putting his face on everything. He's hanging 40-foot banners with his glowering face all over Washington, D.C. He's gilding statues. He's got a 14-foot golden statue of himself now in one of his tacky golf motels. It's sick. Meanwhile, U.S. workers with employer-sponsored health insurance are going to spend this year, the average worker in America is spending $5,297. That includes premiums deducted from their paychecks, deductibles, and copayments. And according to the Wall Street Journal, it's going to go up. That's $388 more than last year, and it's going to go up.

0: working class Americans who are going to be hit hardest by this have no idea that it's coming because they're, you know, certainly right-wing media is not telling them. Fox News is not telling them. OAN and Newsmax are not telling them that this is coming and that this was in the Republicans' legislation. In fact, my bet, and you know, if I was a betting man, I'd put money on it. My bet is that come next year, when these cuts are really starting to bite and people are screaming about it, because, you know, 20, 30 million people are going to lose health insurance as a result of these cuts, just to pay for tax cuts for billionaires, just so Elon Musk can, you know, buy another yacht or something, or Zuckerberg or whatever, that when those cuts hit, my bet is that Republicans are going to be blaming Democrats who have taken over the House or the Senate or both, assuming that that happens, which, again, might be a dangerous assumption because, you know, this five corrupt members of the Supreme Court have said billionaires can buy elections now. But this is crazy. Trump and Republicans, this is what the Democrats, they just issued a press release. They said, you know, first they cut Medicaid by $1 trillion, the largest cut to health care in our history, to pay for tax cuts for the ultra rich. Then they refused to extend the enhanced Affordable Care Act premium credits, hiking premiums by an average of 58%. Trump and Republican cuts have already forced 3 million people to drop their coverage, with more expected to drop coverage in the coming months, as premiums are expected to see another double-digit increase next year. More than half of Americans already could not reliably afford health care in 2025, last year. This was a five-year low. Nearly 1 in 4 American workers report staying in unwanted jobs just to maintain consistent health insurance. And the recent study from Yale found that if we did Medicare for all, not only would we save $1 trillion a year, we could pay down the national debt, but we would save 114,000 lives every year. But do Republicans care how many people die? No, of course not. They just want to make sure rich people can buy another yacht.
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0: So you've heard my rant. What's on your mind? I'll pick up your calls on the other side of the break. Stay with us.

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3: 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We have much to learn and even more to remember. Here is your guide, The Last Hours of Ancient Sunlight, The Fate of the World and What We Can Do Before It's Too Late by Tom Hartman, in bookstores everywhere. In the foreword to Tom Hartman's book, The Last Hours of Ancient Sunlight, The Fate of the World and What We Can Do Before It's Too Late, renowned author Joseph Chilton Pierce writes,
4: "To discover brilliant, innovative, creative, and original thinking is one of life's rare privileges. To discover that such a thinker has focused on the most critical of all issues facing our species is encouraging. Because The Last Hours of Ancient Sunlight is a seminal work offering a viewpoint original yet ancient, I see our situation today in a new light. And because of the scope and depth of this work, I find it inspiring as well as disturbing. I rather exhausted superlative in praise of Tom Hartman's book, The Prophet's Way, which I rightly called the most important book I've ever read. But now I find the sequel calling for equal praise, since the issue here addresses the whole of our species, and indeed all species."
3: The Last Hours of Ancient Sunlight, The Fate of the World and What We Can Do Before It's Too Late by Tom Hartman, in bookstores everywhere.
5: Hey, Tom Hartman here. In my new book, Threshold, The Crisis of Western Culture, I'm looking at the deteriorating state of our planet, where the dynamics of environmental, economic, and population change are boiling over the limits within which society can function. I'll be busting the myths and ideologies of religious fundamentalism, capitalism run amok, male domination and hierarchy, and militarism that are draining our world of its natural and human resources and engendering the suffering of millions for the benefit of a few. Threshold examines cultures that have thrived from the mother city of Caral, Peru to modern Denmark, and targets 5 areas of policy, national, religious, economic, corporate, and environmental, for specific and immediate reform. Radical in scope and boldness, but simple in its common sense logic, my book Threshold illustrates the mistakes we have made as a culture, as a country, and as individuals, and provides the inspiration and motivation that you're looking for to build a better, more sustainable world for all. It's available in fine bookstores everywhere. Threshold.
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12: The American middle class is on its deathbed. 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

0: 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It really means a lot to us.
1: Welcome back. 9 minutes before the hour, picking up your calls. Tom in Media, Pennsylvania. Hey, Tom, aren't you breaking our one call a week rule this week? Or am I just...
2: Only because you wanted me to get back to you about that. You said that the Cato Institute said that the Medicare for All would cost less.
1: Did I get it wrong?
2: Yes, you did. Actually, this was an article by Corbin Trent, and Cato has never done this. They took an average of some other groups that did not include the long term. So basically, in a nutshell, it was wrong. And even he said, and this is a quote, when they got to learn to proofread a little bit better. So just to let you know.
1: Okay, well, how about the Yale University study that found that Medicare for All would save us $1 trillion a year and 114,000 lives a year?
2: That's absolutely been discredited. Their assumptions were that they would have Medicare rates, and it didn't include complete long-term care, and it also assumed long delays. They said that demand would be curtailed by supply or something like that. Yeah. Unacceptable delay. So no, none of those were correct, Tom.
1: Keep shoveling those teaspoons of water into the ocean there, Tom. I think you're fighting a losing battle, but I get it. You know, you're valiant on this.
2: Hey, I'll give you the 70-30. 70% of the people don't want to give up their health care for this. That's all. But, Tom, you know, don't put out misinformation. Please do your proofreading a little better. You know,
1: I try my best. Ed in Chicago. Hey, Ed, what's on your mind today?
3: Oh, God, John. Yeah. I've been listening to you for, over 20 years? You're usually spot on, and when you're not spot on, you're always willing to admit it, so give me a break.
1: Yeah, thank you.
3: Anyway, I'm going to take advantage of your Anything Goes summer, and I want to talk about Governor Andy Beshear. He was on Meet the Press
1: Governor of Kentucky,
3: week.
1: Yeah.
3: Right, and the first question was about the Democratic Socialists, and his response was, socialism is a failed experiment. I thought he was going to say something about, you know, along the lines of, well, we've always had aspects of socialism in our government. But no, his response was socialism is a failed experiment. Then he repeated something that I heard him say when he was on your show, and that he is for congressional term limits, which is a corporations' wet dream.
1: This is something the Koch brothers have been pushing for 30 years.
3: Right, right. And the last thing that I now this is a couple of months ago. I believe I heard him talking to John Fugelsang, and he was talking about holding Republicans responsible for the crimes that have been committed. And he came out with that trope about, well, you know, we need to move forward.
1: Mm-hmm.
3: And so I'm putting this out there because I don't know the guy. Maybe he's obviously great, well-liked in Kentucky. I get that. Mm-hmm. But he's obviously also going to be running. And I get Kristen Sinema vibes from this guy.
1: Yeah.
3: And somebody, you know, your listeners, if I'm totally off base, let me know.
1: I think he's a lot more ethical than Kirsten Sinema. I just think he's a corporate Democrat. He's Bill Clinton light.
3: I know he has a Democratic name, but I don't know. And like I said, if it does come down to him, I'm vote blue no matter who.
1: Yeah, of course.
3: Maybe your listeners can inform me where I'm wrong, but like I said, when I saw that face, because he was the opening guest on Face the Nation,
1: yeah.
3: And my jaw just hit the floor.
1: He's pushing the media hard. I mean, SiriusXM has something going with him. They preempted my show several times to have him, basically take an hour of my show.
3: That's where I heard him talking with Hugo saying about wanting to move forward and not holding, you know. I'm implying that he didn't want to waste time on holding the lawbreakers responsible for their breaking the law.
1: Yeah.
3: And so those three things, like I said, the fact that he wouldn't admit that we've always had aspects of socialism in our country, that he's for congressional term limits, which would, God, the amount of really good people serving that would not be able to serve in our
1: government. It helps out the lobbyists, yeah.
3: Yeah, it was like strike three for me.
1: Yeah.
3: And again, maybe I'm totally wrong, maybe I'm totally off base, but I get a bad vibe about him.
1: Yeah.
3: And I'm just wondering if they're going to pour a bunch of money on him.
1: I'm holding my opinions in abeyance, but we need a candidate who can fight and who can win and who's willing to take on the Republicans. And, you know, whether that's Andy Beshear or not, I don't know. I'm skeptical, but we'll see. We'll see. I'm not discounting anybody.
3: Like I said, if it does come down to him, I will back him.
1: There you go. Me too. But thanks a lot.
3: Right now, I'm like, no.
1: Yeah. Okay. Thanks, Ed. James in Long Island, New York. Hey, James, what's up?
4: Hi, Tom. I'm calling as a fellow 1951er, and I want to thank you for all your hard work, of course. As Trump met me years ago, and I had no use for him then, but I wanted to relate a particular story. I don't know how much more mudslinging is going to do any good here, but when he went out to the Pacific last year, he went and visited the USS George Washington, okay, which is going to relieve the U.S. Lincoln, as you know. And one of the things that had happened was of note was they papered over all the nicknames of the fighter pilots that were on the side of the cockpit and put his name on each of those planes for his visit.
1: You're kidding.
4: A cute little idea, but kind of goes in the face of all the hard work that these fighter pilots do to get to those jobs.
1: This guy has such a fragile ego. It's so pathetic.
4: I know. I'll let you go.
1: What a story, James.
4: That's the highlight of the call.
1: Yeah.
4: And have a great weekend.
1: Thanks a lot for that. That's fascinating. I had no idea. Thank you. Amazing. All righty. Putin's war is spreading beyond Ukraine. Is Europe already in the crosshairs? Are we looking at World War III here? Let's talk about that after the break. Stay with us.
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0: Here's what we're talking about this week. Let's talk about the ramifications of the tax bill on Medicare and Medicaid.
2: Well, I think, you know, we're seeing some things unfold right now in terms of Medicaid, and we can talk more about that as well. But I think some of the things that are coming in the relatively short future are big cuts to Medicare and big cuts to all of the social safety net in this country. A concern about Medicare is that the budget, the way it will have to be set to meet this ridiculous tax cut that really gives most of the benefit to the most wealthy in this country, would be to trigger automatic spending cuts for Medicare that could total as much as $25 billion. Now, Congress at the moment is saying they're not going to do that until after the midterms. Well, that shouldn't be reassuring to any of us that they think they're going to wait to take a slap at benefits for seniors and the disabled who are on Medicare until after they get themselves back in office again. That is pretty disingenuous of them.
0: Yes.
2: To set that kind of a timetable. So we all need to be very vigilant about saying Medicare needs to be not cut at all. In fact, there are other cuts that are of concern under Medicare, the limiting of how much physical therapy that patients are entitled to have, how many sessions they're entitled to have. This is ridiculous stuff. That should not be determined. Talk about the government getting involved in our health care. You know, the folks who argue for a market-based health care system seem to do so on the basis of you don't want the government doing your health care for you. And yet, if you're determining that a certain number of physical therapy will not be covered for seniors and the disabled, what if someone had a serious accident in early December and they're supposed to be continuing physical therapy? This is not okay.
1: And what about the individual mandate? So the tax law killed that. What's the impact of that going to be?
2: Well, the obvious impact of that is to drive premium costs up for everyone else, in part because there will be a certain number of people who say, hey, if I'm not required and I'm not penalized for not purchasing insurance, I'm not gonna. Usually the young and the healthy who feel like they don't need insurance,
1: right,
2: or that certain group of people who make a little too much to qualify for Medicaid, but don't make enough to afford the premium that's being offered to them may opt to go without.
1: Thanks for listening. You can find more information about these topics at nursetalksite.com or nationalnursesunited.org.
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3: Years ago, when I announced that I was leaving my job as editor of the Texas Observer to run for political office, I had to admit that going into politics is the only downward career move one can take from journalism. But being both a journalist and a politician does hone one's ability to detect the smell of BS. And we Americans are presently getting a noxious blast of that stench from our warmongering Department of Defense. The vast trillion-dollar Pentagon is the ultimate Big Brother bureaucracy, literally empowered to compel thousands of Americans to die in foolish military misadventures cooked up by political partisans and profiteering corporate contractors. That's why it's so alarming that Trump's Project 2025 autocrats are now rushing to slam an iron door of censorship on reporters trying to inform us commoners about the militaristic schemes and corporate fraud that comes from inside this government fortress. In the name of defending freedom, Trump's palace guards are banning media outlets that displease His Royal Highness. Also, Pretty Boy Pete, Trump's made-for-TV Pentagon honcho, has even decreed that reporters must be tightly monitored by military escorts while doing interviews, reviewing documents, and otherwise exercising the essential constitutional rights of our nation's free press. The good news is that rather than kowtowing to the autocrats, dozens of media organizations have told Pete to stuff it, choosing to do old-school outsider digging into this insider war machine. This is Jim Hightower saying, meanwhile, the Project 2025 authoritarians hail their clampdown on free press rights by touting their, quote, fresh relationship with what they call their new Pentagon press corps. Right, it's their partisan press corps, not ours. Howdy-ho, folks, and thanks for tuning in to my Hightower Radio Commentaries. And guess what? There's even more Hightower waiting for you online. 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
1: And welcome to the third hour of our program. This is pretty serious stuff that I wanted to talk about here. I've mentioned this a number of times to you over the last year, I'd say. And we bounced around with it, you know, basically for the last decade. The possibility that we could be, as a result of Donald Trump's incompetence or Donald Trump's intentional destruction of the United States federal government, of our relationships with our allies, and his bonding with dictators like Kim Jong-un and Vladimir Putin, that this could lead to World War III. And that might even be something that Donald Trump wants, either this fall or in 2 years, to influence the elections or give him the power to declare a state of emergency to stop the elections. And so you've got Trump being desperate. You also have Putin being desperate. I mean, he's been indicted as a war criminal. He's 5 years into his war with Ukraine. He's lost 1 million men. He's had 1 million casualties, a couple hundred thousand dead, you know, hundreds of thousands more wounded. The Russian people are turning on him. The economy is suffering. It's a tough time. So what do dictators do when they've got their back to the wall? They tend to lash out. And I think, you know, we saw that with Trump going after Iran, and we're seeing that now with Russia. This is a report by Olga Lautman. She has a great Substack newsletter that I subscribe to and I recommend. It's Olga, O-L-G-A, Lautman, L-A-U-T-M-A-N, .substack.com. And her newsletter, I think it's called Russia Report. And she writes, for the third day in a row, NATO continued its unannounced operations along its eastern flank, with the military again operating around Kaliningrad, Poland, the Baltic states, and stretching to Moldova. Now, I briefly worked in Kaliningrad. I've spent time there, wrote about it in one of my books. She goes on, Moscow was yet again escalating. Kaliningrad is this little kind of city-state that is bordered by Poland. It's part of Russia. It's controlled by Russia, but it's not contiguous with Russia. Romania, a NATO country, had already dealt with a drone entering its airspace during Russia's massive and deadly overnight attack on Ukraine, when another one appeared just hours later. This time it was a maritime drone in the Black Sea. Now, this could not have been a mistake. All right, this was not, you know, oh, yeah, we're attacking Kyiv and one of our missiles went nuts and ended up in Poland or in Romania in this case. This was a drone in the water, a maritime drone. And it was just a couple hundred meters from the Neptune deep sea gas project. Now, this is a brand new gas project off the coast of Romania that will become the largest new natural gas source for Europe when it is finished. They are building it right now. And Russia apparently sent, or not apparently, they sent a maritime drone, and it was like a couple hundred yards away from this site when the F-16s from Romania were scrambled, and they shot that drone, and it exploded crazy. It was obviously carrying a lot of explosives. So this is Russia trying to take out a natural gas project in Romania. And then just 4 days ago, another drone entered Romanian airspace and was shot down by Spanish F-18s. These are, you know, NATO is starting to seriously patrol this area. Like, you know, war alert. She goes on to write, just a few weeks ago, a drone carrying Semtex and other explosives, Semtex sometimes referred to as plastic explosive, was discovered near a Ukrainian cargo aircraft at Germany's Leipzig airport, which U.S. intelligence attributed to Russia. Finland announced it was investigating a suspected violation of its airspace by a Russian aircraft, the latest in a series of Russian incursions this year. And she notes a growing number of U.S. and European intelligence warnings that Russia could launch an attack against a NATO country any day now. And she says, this is just in the last 3 weeks. If this isn't war, she writes, I'm not sure what is. Russia's been in a shadow war with Europe. There have been arson attacks, sabotage operations, attacks on critical infrastructure. This is all against European Union countries or NATO countries. Assassinations, cyber attacks, explosions at ammunition depots, and even multiple plots to kill European defense executives. And she says, you know, Europe is finally taking this threat seriously. But apparently the United States is not. Apparently the U.S. is not participating with NATO in these exercises or these efforts to push back Russia, which is, you know, and so you don't know. I mean, every 2 weeks, Donald Trump and Vladimir Putin have these hour to 2 hour long conversations, private conversations. And probably the only person in the room with him when this is happening is Natalie Harp. And so we don't know if Putin has told Trump that he's going to attack Poland or Estonia, Latvia or Lithuania, the three little tiny countries just above Poland, you know, and then you've got this.
2: Hello, Tom Hartman listeners. I'm Casey Hobbs.
3: And I'm Shane Mason, and we're the hosts of Nurse Talk Radio.
2: Here's what we're talking about this week. Let's talk about the ramifications of the tax bill on Medicare and Medicaid.
4: Well, I think, you know, we're seeing some things unfold right now in terms of Medicaid, and we can talk more about that as well. But I think some of the things that are coming in the relatively short future are big cuts to Medicare and big cuts to all of the social safety net in this country. A concern about Medicare is that the budget, the way it will have to be set to meet this ridiculous tax cut that really gives most of the benefit to the most wealthy in this country, would be to trigger automatic spending cuts for Medicare that could total as much as $25 billion. Now, Congress at the moment is saying they're not going to do that until after the midterms. Well, that shouldn't be reassuring to any of us that they think they're going to wait to take a slap at benefits for seniors and the disabled who are on Medicare until after they get themselves back in office again. That is pretty disingenuous of them.
2: Yes.
4: To set that kind of a timetable. So we all need to be very vigilant about saying Medicare needs to be not cut at all. In fact, there are other cuts that are of concern under Medicare, the limiting of how much physical therapy that patients are entitled to have, how many sessions they're entitled to have. This is ridiculous stuff. That should not be determined. Talk about the government getting involved in our health care. You know, the folks who argue for a market-based health care system seem to do so on the basis of you don't want the government doing your health care for you. And yet, if you're determining that a certain number of physical therapy will not be covered for seniors and the disabled, what if someone had a serious accident in early December and they're supposed to be continuing physical therapy? This is not okay.
3: And what about the individual mandate? So the tax law killed that. What's the impact of that going to be?
4: Well, the obvious impact of that is to drive premium costs up for everyone else, in part because there will be a certain number of people who say, hey, if I'm not required and I'm not penalized for not purchasing insurance, I'm not gonna. Usually the young and the healthy who feel like they don't need insurance,
3: right,
4: or that certain group of people who make a little too much to qualify for Medicaid but don't make enough to afford the premium that's being offered to them may opt to go without.
3: Thanks for listening. You can find more information about these topics at nursetalksite.com or nationalnursesunited.org.
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5: Years ago, when I announced that I was leaving my job as editor of the Texas Observer to run for political office, I had to admit that going into politics is the only downward career move one can take from journalism. But being both a journalist and a politician does hone one's ability to detect the smell of BS. And we Americans are presently getting a noxious blast of that stench from our warmongering Department of Defense. The vast trillion-dollar Pentagon is the ultimate Big Brother bureaucracy, literally empowered to compel thousands of Americans to die in foolish military misadventures cooked up by political partisans and profiteering corporate contractors. That's why it's so alarming that Trump's Project 2025 autocrats are now rushing to slam an iron door of censorship on reporters trying to inform us commoners about the militaristic schemes and corporate fraud that comes from inside this government fortress. In the name of defending freedom, Trump's palace guards are banning media outlets that displease His Royal Highness. Also, Pretty Boy Pete, Trump's made-for-TV Pentagon honcho, has even decreed that reporters must be tightly monitored by military escorts while doing interviews, reviewing documents, and otherwise exercising the essential constitutional rights of our nation's free press. The good news is that rather than kowtowing to the autocrats, dozens of media organizations have told Pete to stuff it, choosing to do old-school outsider digging into this insider war machine. This is Jim Hightower saying, meanwhile, the Project 2025 authoritarians hail their clampdown on free press rights by touting their, quote, fresh relationship with what they call their new Pentagon press corps. Right, it's their partisan press corps, not ours. Howdy-ho, folks, and thanks for tuning in to my Hightower Radio Commentaries. And guess what? There's even more Hightower waiting for you online. 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
1: And welcome to the third hour of our program. This is pretty serious stuff that I wanted to talk about here. I've mentioned this a number of times to you over the last year, I'd say. And we bounced around with it, you know, basically for the last decade. The possibility that we could be, as a result of Donald Trump's incompetence or Donald Trump's intentional destruction of the United States federal government, of our relationships with our allies, and his bonding with dictators like Kim Jong-un and Vladimir Putin, that this could lead to World War III. And that might even be something that Donald Trump wants, either this fall or in 2 years, to influence the elections or give him the power to declare a state of emergency to stop the elections. And so you've got Trump being desperate. You also have Putin being desperate. I mean, he's been indicted as a war criminal. He's 5 years into his war with Ukraine. He's lost 1 million men. He's had 1 million casualties, a couple hundred thousand dead, you know, hundreds of thousands more wounded. The Russian people are turning on him. The economy is suffering. It's a tough time. So what do dictators do when they've got their back to the wall? They tend to lash out. And I think, you know, we saw that with Trump going after Iran, and we're seeing that now with Russia. This is a report by Olga Lautman. She has a great Substack newsletter that I subscribe to and I recommend. It's Olga, O-L-G-A, Lautman, L-A-U-T-M-A-N, .substack.com. And her newsletter, I think it's called Russia Report. And she writes, for the third day in a row, NATO continued its unannounced operations along its eastern flank, with the military again operating around Kaliningrad, Poland, the Baltic states, and stretching to Moldova. Now, I briefly worked in Kaliningrad. I've spent time there. Wrote about it in one of my books. She goes on, Moscow was yet again escalating. Kaliningrad is this little kind of city-state that is bordered by Poland. It's part of Russia. It's controlled by Russia, but it's not contiguous with Russia. Romania, a NATO country, had already dealt with a drone entering its airspace during Russia's massive and deadly overnight attack on Ukraine, when another one appeared just hours later. This time it was a maritime drone in the Black Sea. Now, this could not have been a mistake. All right, this was not, you know, oh, yeah, we're attacking Kyiv and one of our missiles went nuts and ended up in Poland or in Romania in this case. This was a drone in the water, a maritime drone. And it was just a couple hundred meters from the Neptune deep sea gas project. Now, this is a brand new gas project off the coast of Romania that will become the largest new natural gas source for Europe when it is finished. They are building it right now. And Russia apparently sent, or not apparently, they sent a maritime drone, and it was like a couple hundred yards away from this site when the F-16s from Romania were scrambled, and they shot that drone, and it exploded crazy. It was obviously carrying a lot of explosives. So this is Russia trying to take out a natural gas project in Romania. And then just 4 days ago, another drone entered Romanian airspace and was shot down by Spanish F-18s. These are, you know, NATO is starting to seriously patrol this area. Like, you know, war alert. She goes on to write, just a few weeks ago, a drone carrying Semtex and other explosives, Semtex sometimes referred to as plastic explosive, was discovered near a Ukrainian cargo aircraft at Germany's Leipzig airport, which U.S. intelligence attributed to Russia. Finland announced it was investigating a suspected violation of its airspace by a Russian aircraft, the latest in a series of Russian incursions this year. And she notes a growing number of U.S. and European intelligence warnings that Russia could launch an attack against a NATO country any day now. And she says, this is just in the last 3 weeks. If this isn't war, she writes, I'm not sure what is. Russia's been in a shadow war with Europe. There have been arson attacks, sabotage operations, attacks on critical infrastructure. This is all against European Union countries or NATO countries. Assassinations, cyber attacks, explosions at ammunition depots, and even multiple plots to kill European defense executives. And she says, you know, Europe is finally taking this threat seriously. But apparently the United States is not. Apparently the U.S. is not participating with NATO in these exercises or these efforts to push back Russia, which is, you know, and so you don't know. I mean, every 2 weeks, Donald Trump and Vladimir Putin have these hour to 2 hour long conversations, private conversations. And probably the only person in the room with him when this is happening is Natalie Harp. And so we don't know if Putin has told Trump that he's going to attack Poland or Estonia, Latvia or Lithuania, the three little tiny countries just above Poland, you know, and then you've got the sea there, and then you got Finland north of that. Yeah, sometimes referred to as the Baltic states. We don't know what kind of promises he might have made to Putin, if he's working with Putin on this. I mean, we do know that Trump and J.D. Vance cut off our supplies of interceptor missiles that can stop, you know, hell from raining from the sky to Ukraine. We cut them off. And J.D. Vance, a couple of weeks ago, said that was his proudest moment as vice president, was making sure that no more defensive weapons were shipped to Ukraine from the United States. And right now, well, last night, I think it was something like 20 people died in Ukraine because Russia is just, like, dropping bombs on apartment buildings. So keep your eyes open. This, you know, never underestimate the danger of a cornered rat. And I think Putin is very much in that category right now. Meanwhile, Venezuela's gold held in the United Kingdom, this is a wild story. Venezuela has sovereign gold reserves, 31 tons of gold, $4 billion worth of gold, sitting in the United Kingdom. And for a number of years, the Venezuelans have been trying to get that gold back from England. But England did not recognize the Maduro regime as legitimate, which was a reasonable thing. I mean, he rigged the election and did it right in front of the God in the whole world. I mean, everybody knew that Maduro did not win that election, but he stayed in office. He stayed in power. And so England refused to give it back. Well, now Trump is saying, give it to us instead. Give it to the United States. And it looks like the UK is going to do this. And Trump is saying that he's going to use the gold to pay for, to help Venezuela, to help Venezuelans, specifically, you know, to deal with the damage from the earthquake, and for housing and healthcare projects. But, and there's a huge but, he's also selling it and the oil, the money from the oil, and the United States is taking a cut of that action to pay for the costs, I put in scare quotes, of having kidnapped Nicolas Maduro and his wife and having, you know, run our operation in Venezuela and blowing up boats in the Caribbean and anything else he can figure out. Basically ways to justify just stealing this money. So, you know, and to this day, nobody knows what has happened to the $14 billion that Donald Trump has sold, $14 billion worth of oil, and that money went into an account in Kuwait that Trump himself apparently personally controls, and nobody's sure where the money is. I mean, this is Putin-level, you know, corruption. It's incredible. 15 minutes past the hour. We'll be right back.
0: This is the Tom Hartman Program.

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4: 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Hey friends, Tom Hartmann here to tell you about my brand new book. It's called The Tom Hartmann Reader. Tom Hartmann Reader is unlike any of my other books. It's a collection of my best and most revealing writings that I think you need to know. Tom Hartmann Reader covers everything from my fierce commitment to Jeffersonian democracy to my steadfast opposition to the corporatization of America. Also, it more clearly identifies the root cause of so many of our social and environmental ills. The Tom Hartmann Reader will give you essential information and explore solutions to questions like, how do we keep our schools from treating children like assembly line products? 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Or what cloudy Germany can teach us about solar energy? And much, much more. 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
4: "To discover brilliant, innovative, creative, and original thinking is one of life's rare privileges. 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Because The Last Hours of Ancient Sunlight is a seminal work offering a viewpoint original yet ancient, I see our situation today in a new light, and because of the scope and depth of this work, I find it inspiring as well as disturbing. I rather exhausted superlative in praise of Tom Hartman's book, The Prophet's Way, which I rightly called the most important book I've ever read. But now I find the sequel calling for equal praise, since the issue here addresses the whole of our species, and indeed all species."
3: The Last Hours of Ancient Sunlight, The Fate of the World and What We Can Do Before It's Too Late by Tom Hartman, in bookstores everywhere.
5: 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It's called The Tom Hartman Reader. Tom Hartman Reader is unlike any of my other books. It's a collection of my best and most revealing writings that I think you need to know. Tom Hartman Reader covers everything from my fierce commitment to Jeffersonian democracy to my steadfast opposition to the corporatization of America. Also, it more clearly identifies the root cause of so many of our social and environmental ills. 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Or what cloudy Germany can teach us about solar energy? 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Inspiration, insight, and action. The Tom Hartman Reader. 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

0: 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Welcome back. 34 minutes past the hour. So what's on your mind today? Brian in Seattle. Hey, Brian, what's up?
1: Hey, how you doing, Tom? I just want to say that I voted for Obama and I voted for Trump. And no matter who you vote for, each year we lose more and more of our freedoms and rights. We lose more and more of our savings and money. And I think that they both play on the same team, and that includes Xi and Putin. It's all about keeping the people at the bottom down and the people at the top of the pyramid up. I couldn't disagree with you more on the COVID shot. You need to still explain where COVID came from. Trump for a long time was saying China, which is one of the cities in Ukraine, which is known to have so many biological war labs.
0: Brian, thanks. I'm just not going to put up with that kind of crap anymore. Bill in San Antonio, Texas. Hey, Bill, what's on your mind today?
2: Hey, Tom, great to be with you. I want to say something, but stipulate that this only applies if we have an election in November and there's a blue wave. Mm-hmm. I'm not sure that we're going to have an election. The Proud Boys and the militia is already preparing to storm the polls.
0: How do you know?
2: But anyway, how
0: do you know that?
2: Just from what I've heard from people talking.
0: Okay.
2: You know, the elections workers are preparing for the worst.
0: Mm-hmm.
2: And if there is a blue wave, I would propose that we have a Project 2028 called ACCB, which is Accountability Corruption Clawback. And then we claw back the corruption and pay off the national debt. You know, Trump, Bezos, and Zuckerberg could pay off the national debt if we claw back their corruptors.
0: Well, no, they couldn't. But I think that it is important. But number one, we start.
2: It's only 30. It's only 32 billion, and
0: it's 40 billion now. A trillion.
2: Well, whatever. That's distinction rather difference. You know, with the interest rates, it's going to be a lot higher.
0: Yeah. Okay, Bill. Yeah, I agree. We need a plan, and I see the plans starting to come together. I'm actually quite optimistic about the future, but you know, we'll see. Bill, thanks. James in Hollywood. Hey, James, what's on your mind today?
3: My friend, Professor Hartman. Yeah, you're not only still the smartest man in all media, you're pretty damn green. My goodness gracious.
0: Pretty damn what? James, your voice is all distorted now. I'm having a real hard time understanding your words. Can you, if you're using Bluetooth or something, can you turn it off and just use your regular phone? Because I can't understand what you're saying.
4: Is that better?
0: That's 100% better, yes, sir.
4: Okay. Anyhow, the smartest man in all media, and you're pretty damn brave, Tom, with some of the things you say.
0: Thank you.
4: But just so you know, I and most of your listeners and viewers got your back.
0: Thank you.
4: I just want to hand you a little weapon to put in your holster. For all the dummies and provocateurs who continue to say Democrat Party.
0: Mm.
4: Your retort is there is no Democrat Party and there is no Republican Party. Though most Republican lawmakers, congressmen and senators are repugnant cons.
0: Mm.
4: And all MAGA is repugnant. So they have been, they've been cornered.
0: Mm-hmm.
4: And it's a Manchurian candidate. You must have read that.
0: I saw the movie, I think, maybe 30 years ago, right?
4: Really?
0: Wasn't it about then, when that movie first came out?
4: I'm sure it was.
0: Maybe even longer.
4: 30 years ago or so.
0: Yeah.
4: I'm not familiar with it either, but I remember Sean Hannity calling Biden a Manchurian candidate.
5: Oh, jeez.
4: And geez, if there's ever, I mean, from 1987, he has been the Russian asset. And, and now it's getting so scary, Tom. I don't know what's coming. Do you?
0: I don't. Sean says the movie came out in 62, so it was more than 30 years ago.
4: That's the year I was born.
0: There you go. So I would have been, 11 years old.
4: You would have been 1 year old.
0: I was 11. But in any case, I remember it. And good response, James. Thank you. Thank you very much for the call. Steve in Rockwood, Oregon. Hey, Steve, what's on your mind today?
6: Good morning, Tom. Hey, so 20 years ago during the Gulf War, I was the spokesperson for the Reno Anti-War Coalition in Reno, Nevada.
0: Good on you.
6: And not because I'm such a brilliant speaker or anything, but because everybody else seemed to be working for the government or another nonprofit, and they didn't want to cause confusion with it. So I got the job of reading statements and running the events that we had, and I was out in front. And because of that, people would come up to me and talk to me about all kinds of things political. Mm-hmm. And I had a conversation with this woman one time. She said she was the business manager at a medical clinic. They had 10 people working there. And they recently had hired, this is 20 years ago, they recently hired two more people that all they did was argue with insurance companies.
0: Yeah, my physician, when we lived in D.C., had a small medical practice, but she had a full-time nurse whose job was to do nothing but fight with insurance companies. Yep.
6: Yeah, and so, if we could eliminate that kind of noise, it'll
0: save
6: be a lot cheaper for... Yeah, save a lot of money. That's where most of our money is going, is the profits of the insurance company and executive compensation, but just having to argue with them, that costs a lot of money. They had to increase their payroll by 20%.
0: Yep.
6: Just to argue with insurance companies.
0: Yep, and I'm telling you, that's any physician practice of any consequence, particularly the specialties, have that same thing going on, where they've got a person who just their entire job is to fight with insurance companies.
6: That was 20 years ago, and I doubt it's gotten any better.
0: Oh no, it's gotten a lot worse, I can guarantee you. Steve, thank you. That's a great anecdote. Thanks for sharing that. I appreciate the call. Gary in Lexington, Kentucky. Hey, Gary, what's on your mind today? What do you think, Gary, about your governor?
7: I heard Ed call in, and I think that he needs to probably do a little more research about Andy.
0: Mm-hmm.
7: And the reason why I say that is because he had his podcast this last week, had Charles Barkley, him, mm-hmm. He's a basketball player, NBA.
0: Yeah, yeah, I actually heard part of that on Sirius XM. I was listening, yeah.
7: Did you catch where he said there's only four politicians that he's following, and Andy was one of them?
0: Yeah, well, that's sweet.
7: Yeah, I think Andy's trying to play it safe about the socialism thing right now.
0: Yeah,
7: is my guess.
0: Yeah, I think he's trying to position himself as the centrist candidate. I'm skeptical that we're in a centrist moment. But back to you, Gary.
7: Exactly, and I think some Kentuckians are kind of wanting them all to push Charles Booker, for Senate, mm-hmm. run against Andy Barr.
0: Mm-hmm.
7: I'm hoping that there's going to be a real resurgence here. I want to say one thing real quick. I remember I was really disconcerted about us losing the 2024. All three,
0: branches, yeah.
7: All three branches, but Ossoff and Warnock both won their special elections back in 2020 or 2022?
0: I
7: and It was one or the other.
0: I frankly don't recall
7: but,
0: either, Gary. I'm sorry.
7: I thought we had some real momentum going there.
0: Mm-hmm.
7: But I've come to the conclusion now that I think it came to this point right now. You know, I remember my mom sitting in her comfy chair watching the 2024 inauguration.
0: Mm-hmm.
7: And I was like, oh, you've got to be kidding me. But I think it's coming down to this, is we had to get to this point to for everyone to realize how bad it's gotten to burn this whole system down, you know, with the Republicans.
0: Mm-hmm.
7: This is the point where we need to turn everything around. I think it came to this point to do that. Oh, by the way, George is a national treasure.
0: Yeah,
7: and
0: George from Cripple Creek. Yeah,
7: isn't he the Pentagon?
0: I think he's
7: guy?
0: My guess is he's a former NSA employee because he says he worked for the
7: Got
0: agency
7: it.
0: That had no initials. But
7: okay, yeah. So and then too, way to handle Jack this week. That's how you handle him.
0: Okay.
7: They're obnoxious. There's people that are obnoxious. You got to handle them like that.
0: Yeah, my patience
7: thanks,
0: is. Thanks, Gary. Yeah, my patience is growing thin. Maybe it's old age or just I don't know what it is. Anyhow, Gary, thanks for the call. Good to hear from you. It's 45 and a half minutes past the hour. Picking up your calls here on Anything Goes Weekend. Stick around. We'll be right back.
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0: Taking back the mainstream media 3 hours a day, 5 days a week. We're right here. I'll be right back with you.

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1: 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In the foreword to Tom Hartman's book, The Last Hours of Ancient Sunlight, The Fate of the World and What We Can Do Before It's Too Late, renowned author Joseph Chilton Pierce writes,
2: "To discover brilliant, innovative, creative, and original thinking is one of life's rare privileges. To discover that such a thinker has focused on the most critical of all issues facing our species is encouraging. Because The Last Hours of Ancient Sunlight is a seminal work offering a viewpoint original yet ancient, I see our situation today in a new light. And because of the scope and depth of this work, I find it inspiring as well as disturbing. I rather exhausted superlative in praise of Tom Hartman's book, The Prophet's Way, which I rightly called the most important book I've ever read. But now I find the sequel calling for equal praise, since the issue here addresses the whole of our species, and indeed all species."
1: The Last Hours of Ancient Sunlight, The Fate of the World and What We Can Do Before It's Too Late by Tom Hartman, in bookstores everywhere.
3: Hey, Tom Hartman here. In my new book, Threshold, The Crisis of Western Culture, I'm looking at the deteriorating state of our planet, where the dynamics of environmental, economic, and population change are boiling over the limits within which society can function. I'll be busting the myths and ideologies of religious fundamentalism, capitalism run amok, male domination and hierarchy, and militarism that are draining our world of its natural and human resources and engendering the suffering of millions for the benefit of a few. Threshold examines cultures that have thrived from the mother city of Caral, Peru to modern Denmark, and targets five areas of policy, national, religious, economic, corporate, and environmental, for specific and immediate reform. Radical in scope and boldness, but simple in its common sense logic, my book Threshold illustrates the mistakes we have made as a culture, as a country, and as individuals, and provides the inspiration and motivation that you're looking for to build a better, more sustainable world for all. It's available in fine bookstores everywhere. Threshold.

0: Hey, thanks so much for sharing our program and for reaching out to our stations and sponsors and letting them know that you're listening. It really means a lot to us.
1: They told us freedom had a price, then sold it to the highest bid.
0: Welcome back. 10 minutes before the hour. Picking up your calls here. Ravi in Chicago. Hey, Ravi, what's on your mind today?
2: Yeah, hi, Tom. I'm a longtime listener, big fan of everything that you do.
0: Thank you.
2: You just mentioned that your patience is running a little thin. Mm. I don't see it. Actually, I'm quite amazed at how much patience you have with these right-wing trolls that keep constantly calling you. But anyway, keep up the good work.
0: Thank
2: the
0: you.
2: Reason I called is a little correction and a factoid for you and the listeners.
0: Okay.
2: You said yesterday about something about, I think, the Tonight Show going out and asking people about the Arab numerals being taught in school.
0: Yeah.
2: And you also said something about that you thought zero came from the Arabs. Well, actually, there's a story behind it, but actually the entire decimal system with the place notation 0 to 9 as digits came from India and came a long, long time ago.
0: Ah.
2: It went from India to the Arab world. And it was brought from there. The Arabs themselves don't call it the Arab numerals. They call it the Hindu numerals.
0: Oh, interesting.
2: And when it came to Europe, it got mistranslated by somebody. I'm sure you're aware of the Fibonacci sequence.
0: The
2: series of numbers.
0: Yes.
2: So Fibonacci, that person, his actual name was Leonardo Bonacci. His father was an Italian government official posted in Algeria, which was their colony back then.
0: Mm-hmm.
2: This was in the 1100 something. And he brought his son over to learn this system because he found that clearly all computation was much, much better with this decimal notation than with the Roman numeral system.
0: Right.
2: And that's where he learned it. When he went back to Italy in 1202, he wrote a book describing everything that he learned from the Arabs. And in the preface to the book, he actually gave the history and said everything came from India. But that preface got lost in further translations, and the word that got stuck was Arab numerals. But that's the actual history.
0: Remarkable. You know, Ravi, number one, you're reaffirming my belief that I have the smartest listeners in all of radio. But I recall back when I was a teenager, I got into transcendental meditation, you know, the Maharishi and all that. And I was fascinated by Hinduism. And I can't say I read the Upanishads and the Vedas, you know, but I certainly read a lot about them and, you know, little bits and pieces here and there and the history of it all. And it's quite evident that the Indian civilization is, if not the oldest, certainly one of the oldest literate modern, you know, by modern, I mean, you know, post-Neolithic societies, cultures. It's really remarkable.
2: That's right. All of today's mathematics is based on this notational system with the place value.
0: Yeah.
2: And without that, mathematics wouldn't have been possible unless somebody came up with a different system.
0: Anyway,
2: that's what I called about.
0: Well, thank you, Ravi. Thank you for informing me and everybody else. I appreciate it. It's great to hear from you. Thank you.
2: Sure.
0: Johan in Los Angeles. Hey, Johan, what's on your mind today?
3: I think it'll be a big mistake for AOC to run for president in 2028.
0: Because
3: that's what happened to Obama did it, and then he lost the House and Senate through his term other than the first year. And I don't think we can afford that right now. We have to keep the majority.
0: Is that because
3: of
0: she's a woman that you're saying that, or because she's a woman of color, or because she's a progressive, or what?
3: No, it's because previous administration, the Obama administration. And we are somebody different and everything. We are hopeful. And
0: I've heard people say
3: then we lost the House and Senate.
0: Yeah, I get it. I've heard people say they don't want AOC to run because they don't think Americans will elect a woman. And Hillary Clinton was the proof of it. In my opinion, Hillary Clinton didn't win or rather lost, not because she was female, but because she was running as a centrist.
3: Well, it was oppression, right?
0: There was some. I mean, this is 2016. Donald Trump was running as the outsider who was going to shake things up. And that's what America wanted. And Hillary Clinton was running as the insider who was going to keep everything stable. And that's not what Americans wanted.
3: How about like Andy Bashir and like Ossoff?
0: I don't know what's going on with Andy Bashir. I mean, clearly he's running for president. John Ossoff has got a lot of mojo right now because he's been lately taking on Trump with some ferocity, and it's helping him in his race down in Georgia. But he's going to have a big hill to climb there because Georgia is kind of, you know, grand central station for voter suppression, particularly for purging people off the voting rolls. So a lot's going to depend on what Raffensperger does down there. So we'll see. Johan, great to hear from you. Thank you. Bob in Woodstock, New York. Bob, I just have about a half a minute. You got a quick one?
4: Oh, yeah. Yeah, simply put, I think that the Democrats should adopt, like, the El-Sayed and Assad method for attacking the Republicans. You know, I would just love to see them in a debate with the Republicans based on the facts that they present, and it's really not simply about ideology. It's about they were actually like addressing things that are important to the American people, and like transcends the progressive, mm-hmm. left of center, right of center. So
0: completely agree with your analysis. Yeah, thank you very much, Bob. Appreciate the call. And Jeff, my apologies, but we're flat out of time, and I am taking calls in order here. Thanks so much for being with us today, and special thanks to Louise Hartman, Sean Taylor, Jamie Holly, Nigel Peacock, Susan Ethicott, Patrick Hoyt, Geraldine Halbert, Ron Hartenbaum, Chase Spross, Nicholas Miller, Pat Sweeney, Jeremy Peterson, Connor Arroyo, Carna Verde, Josiah Wester, Martha Salinas, Mateo Robertson, Diane Russell, Ruben Michaels, all the fine folks who work on this program, and some volunteer. And thank you to you for sharing the good word about our program and our work, you know, with your friends and neighbors and whatnot. Get out there, get active, tag You're It. We got a big lift here between now and the election. Have a great weekend. I will see you on Monday.
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0: You were promised something. Work hard, play by the rules, and you'd own a home, raise a family, retire with dignity. I mean, that was the deal, right? It was called the American dream. So what happened to it? Well, here's the truth nobody told you. It didn't die, it was killed. And we know who did it, when they did it, and how they got away with it for almost 150 years. It starts with a lie buried in a court case way back in 1886, and it runs straight through Ronald Reagan and his administration. And it's still robbing you blind right now. This wasn't bad luck. It was a crime. Who Killed the American Dream? The Greatest Political Crime Ever Told is the new book by me, Tom Hartman. It's available at fine bookstores everywhere. It's time that you knew who did it. Who Killed the American Dream? The Greatest Political Crime Ever Told by Tom Hartman.
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0: Here's what we're talking about this week. Let's talk about the ramifications of the tax bill on Medicare and Medicaid.
2: Well, I think, you know, we're seeing some things unfold right now in terms of Medicaid, and we can talk more about that as well. But I think some of the things that are coming in the relatively short future are big cuts to Medicare and big cuts to all of the social safety net in this country. A concern about Medicare is that the budget, the way it will have to be set to meet this ridiculous tax cut that really gives most of the benefit to the most wealthy in this country, would be to trigger automatic spending cuts for Medicare that could total as much as $25 billion. Now, Congress at the moment is saying they're not going to do that until after the midterms. Well, that shouldn't be reassuring to any of us that they think they're going to wait to take a slap at benefits for seniors and the disabled who are on Medicare until after they get themselves back in office again. That is pretty disingenuous of them.
0: Yes.
2: To set that kind of a timetable. So we all need to be very vigilant about saying Medicare needs to be not cut at all. In fact, there are other cuts that are of concern under Medicare, the limiting of how much physical therapy that patients are entitled to have, how many sessions they're entitled to have. This is ridiculous stuff. That should not be determined. Talk about the government getting involved in our health care. You know, the folks who argue for a market-based health care system seem to do so on the basis of you don't want the government doing your health care for you. And yet, if you're determining that a certain number of physical therapy will not be covered for seniors and the disabled, what if someone had a serious accident in early December and they're supposed to be continuing physical therapy? This is not okay.
1: And what about the individual mandate? So the tax law killed that. What's the impact of that going to be?
2: Well, the obvious impact of that is to drive premium costs up for everyone else, in part because there will be a certain number of people who say, hey, if I'm not required and I'm not penalized for not purchasing insurance, I'm not gonna. Usually the young and the healthy who feel like they don't need insurance, or that certain group of people who make a little too much to qualify for Medicaid, but don't make enough to afford the premium that's being offered to them may opt to go without.
1: 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You can find more information about these topics at nursetalksite.com or nationalnursesunited.org.
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3: While the production of my lowdown commentaries is high-tech, I confess that I'm antiquated. I still write each piece in longhand, applying my ballpoint to paper. This has caused bewildered glances from some who see me scribbling away in local coffee shops and bars. Recently, one fellow sidled up and whispered, "Watch out! If they see you doing this, they'll haul you off to the Smithsonian." But we handwriters might not be as obsolete as the key tappers assume. A fast-spreading grassroots movement is calling for schools to re-emphasize the value of writing and printing by hand instead of being wholly dependent on machines. Already, 24 states, as varied as Mississippi and California, now require public schools to teach cursive writing in third through fifth grades. This squares with new understanding of how brains absorb information. While keyboards are faster, the slower, more tactile act of handwriting creates longer-lasting comprehension of letters and better retention of the thoughts they convey. Neuroscientists find that rote keystrokes on a computer require little mental engagement, while physically drawing out words and ideas takes coordination of multiple areas of the brain to focus memory, eyes, and fingers on creating a written product. Just writing this piece conjured up a fond remembrance of my early childhood, sitting on the floor of our home learning to draw the ABCs, both print and cursive, on those line practice pads. It was both an artistic exercise and the development of a foundational tool for a life of learning. This is Jim Hightower saying, yes, computer literacy is an indispensable element of today's childhood curriculum, but so is the richer development of human thinking through putting pen to paper. So let's do both. Howdy-ho, folks, and thanks for tuning in to my Hightower Radio Commentaries. And guess what? There's even more Hightower waiting for you online. 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
1: Hey, top of the Friday to you. TGIF, Shabbat Shalom, Jumu Mubarak, whatever it may be for you. It's the last day of the week or the beginning of the weekend here for us. Anything goes Friday, whatever's on your mind. Of course, we've been doing Anything Goes Summer for a couple of months now. So anyhow, we got a lot to talk about today. Just you and me, no guests. A couple of quick announcements. Powell City of Books, I'll be there September 25th. It's a Friday. Talking about my new book, Who Killed the American Dream, doing a book signing. So put that on your calendar. And we've got a new book club, Tom Hartman's Well-Read Troublemakers Book Club. We're going to be meeting on Sunday, August 30th online. You can find out all about that over at HartmanReport.com. So just a quick FYI. A lot to talk about today. Donald Trump takes a 58-year Republican election playbook to a terrifying new level. Also, Trump goes to economic war with Iran. What could possibly go wrong? And why is Bob Kennedy wealth-shaming Americans for what they eat instead of fighting poverty, food deserts, and corporate greed? I mean, really. In the second hour of our program, evidence mounts that Natalie Harp could be a national security threat again inside Donald Trump's White House. And what is borderline personality disorder? Also, could Trump and his buddies stop obsessing over DEI and glorifying Trump and take care of our troops? I mean, the family of this black hero whose name...
2: Hello, Tom Hartman listeners. I'm Casey Hobbs.
3: And I'm Shane Mason, and we're the hosts of Nurse Talk Radio.
2: Here's what we're talking about this week. Let's talk about the ramifications of the tax bill on Medicare and Medicaid.
4: Well, I think, you know, we're seeing some things unfold right now in terms of Medicaid, and we can talk more about that as well. But I think some of the things that are coming in the relatively short future are big cuts to Medicare and big cuts to all of the social safety net in this country. A concern about Medicare is that the budget, the way it will have to be set to meet this ridiculous tax cut that really gives most of the benefit to the most wealthy in this country, would be to trigger automatic spending cuts for Medicare that could total as much as $25 billion. Now, Congress at the moment is saying they're not going to do that until after the midterms. Well, that shouldn't be reassuring to any of us that they think they're going to wait to take a slap at benefits for seniors and the disabled who are on Medicare until after they get themselves back in office again. That is pretty disingenuous of them.
2: Yes.
4: To set that kind of a timetable. So we all need to be very vigilant about saying Medicare needs to be not cut at all. In fact, there are other cuts that are of concern under Medicare, the limiting of how much physical therapy that patients are entitled to have, how many sessions they're entitled to have. This is ridiculous stuff. That should not be determined. Talk about the government getting involved in our health care. You know, the folks who argue for a market-based health care system seem to do so on the basis of you don't want the government doing your health care for you. And yet, if you're determining that a certain number of physical therapy will not be covered for seniors and the disabled, what if someone had a serious accident in early December and they're supposed to be continuing physical therapy? This is not okay.
3: And what about the individual mandate? So the tax law killed that. What's the impact of that going to be?
4: Well, the obvious impact of that is to drive premium costs up for everyone else, in part because there will be a certain number of people who say, hey, if I'm not required and I'm not penalized for not purchasing insurance, I'm not gonna. Usually the young and the healthy who feel like they don't need insurance, right, or that certain group of people who make a little too much to qualify for Medicaid but don't make enough to afford the premium that's being offered to them may opt to go without.
3: Thanks for listening. You can find more information about these topics at nursetalksite.com or nationalnursesunited.org.
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5: While the production of my lowdown commentaries is high-tech, I confess that I'm antiquated. I still write each piece in longhand, applying my ballpoint to paper. This has caused bewildered glances from some who see me scribbling away in local coffee shops and bars. Recently, one fellow sidled up and whispered, Watch out. If they see you doing this, they'll haul you off to the Smithsonian. But we handwriters might not be as obsolete as the key tappers assume. A fast-spreading grassroots movement is calling for schools to re-emphasize the value of writing and printing by hand instead of being wholly dependent on machines. Already, 24 states, as varied as Mississippi and California, now require public schools to teach cursive writing in third through fifth grades. This squares with new understanding of how brains absorb information. While keyboards are faster, the slower, more tactile act of handwriting creates longer-lasting comprehension of letters and better retention of the thoughts they convey. Neuroscientists find that rote keystrokes on a computer require little mental engagement, while physically drawing out words and ideas takes coordination of multiple areas of the brain to focus memory, eyes, and fingers on creating a written product. Just writing this piece conjured up a fond remembrance of my early childhood, sitting on the floor of our home, learning to draw the ABCs, both print and cursive, on those line practice pads. It was both an artistic exercise and the development of a foundational tool for a life of learning. This is Jim Hightower saying, yes, computer literacy is an indispensable element of today's childhood curriculum, but so is the richer development of human thinking through putting pen to paper. So let's do both. Hidey-ho, folks, and thanks for tuning in to my Hightower Radio Commentaries. And guess what? There's even more Hightower waiting for you online. 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
1: Hey, top of the Friday to you. TGIF, Shabbat Shalom, Jumu Mubarak, whatever it may be for you. It's the last day of the week or the beginning of the weekend here for us. Anything goes Friday, whatever's on your mind. Of course, we've been doing Anything Goes Summer for a couple of months now. So anyhow, we got a lot to talk about today. Just you and me, no guests. A couple of quick announcements. Powell City of Books, I'll be there September 25th. It's a Friday. Talking about my new book, Who Killed the American Dream, doing a book signing. So put that on your calendar. And we've got a new book club, Tom Hartman's Well-Read Troublemakers book club. We're going to be meeting on Sunday, August 30th online. You can find out all about that over at HartmanReport.com. So just a quick FYI. A lot to talk about today. Donald Trump takes a 58-year Republican election playbook to a terrifying new level. Also, Trump goes to economic war with Iran. What could possibly go wrong? And why is Bob Kennedy wealth-shaming Americans for what they eat instead of fighting poverty, food deserts, and corporate greed? I mean, really. In the second hour of our program, evidence mounts that Natalie Harp could be a national security threat again inside Donald Trump's White House. And what is borderline personality disorder? Also, could Trump and his buddies stop obsessing over DEI and glorifying Trump and take care of our troops? I mean, the family of this black hero whose name was going to be on this new aircraft carrier that's about to come out, maybe scrapped so that the aircraft carrier can be named after Donald Trump. Can you imagine being a sailor on the USS Donald? Oh, my God. Also in the second hour, America's employer healthcare system is cracking under costs it can no longer carry. We'll talk about that. In the third hour of our program, Some really mind-boggling stuff. Vladimir Putin's war is spreading beyond Ukraine, and Europe is already in the crosshairs. We're seeing a radical escalation in Russian provocations against NATO. And Donald Trump is taking Venezuela's gold as his grabs for that country's wealth increase. And Kim Jong-un tells his dear friend Donald Trump to screw off by launching a barrage of missiles. So we'll get into all those things today as the day goes on. My daily take today over at HartmanReport.com is titled, Trump Takes His 58-Year Republican Election Playbook to a Terrifying New Level. This is wild. You know, Trump and his Republican partners in the destruction of American democracy really don't want us to vote this fall or in 2028. And there's good reason for it. They've got a plan, and, you know, they're executing it. Joyce Vance just pointed out that Howard Lutnick, Trump's morbidly rich crony commerce secretary, claimed this week that they'd found 24,000 non-citizens who illegally voted in 2020. It's a lie. I mean, it's just a simple lie. They used a bunch of statistical tricks and said, well, if this is that and then that is that, then this must be, you know, it's just a lie. But it's a lie that they're laying out right now to establish a baseline to justify making it harder for married women to vote. You know, women who have changed their name without going before a judge because they got married. For minorities to vote, for low-income people to vote, for students to vote, and for people who live in cities to vote. They just do not want that to happen. And the Center for American Progress this week just released a really disturbing fact sheet summarizing 15 separate interlocking tactics that the Trump administration, Republican governors, and Republican members of Congress are using right now to rig this fall's election. And, you know, I'll get into the tactics in just a moment, but also, the six corrupt Republicans on the Supreme Court are deciding, apparently this week or next, you know, although I guess they've got a few weeks, maybe a month or two to do it, whether Donald Trump's executive order telling the Postmaster General not to deliver ballots to or from the homes of people who are not on his approved voter list, which he's compiling with, you know, grabbing these voter lists from the various states, the Supreme Court is going to decide whether or not to let that stand. If they do let it stand, it's going to be a real challenge. I mean, you know, there's six states that just do nothing but mail-in ballots, and all of them, to the best of my knowledge, Utah is one of them. Maybe they've given their voter list over to Trump, but the rest are all blue states. they are not giving up their voter list to Trump. And he's, you know, he's suing over this. But now he's saying, okay, fine, we just won't let you. You're not going to be able to vote. It's amazing. This executive order has been blocked twice by a federal judge. But, you know, we'll see what the Supreme Court says. Although the Supreme Court is letting, you know, the Fourth Amendment says that you have to have a warrant before you can kick in someone's door. The Supreme Court is letting ICE violate the Fourth Amendment. The Fifth Amendment says you can't deprive someone of life, liberty, or property without due process of law. We've got 70,000 people being held in hellhole prisons by ICE who have not had any due process of law. So we need, you know, with regard to the Supreme Court, you need to be ready for just anything. And the reason why, you know, we should take this very, very seriously is because Republicans have been doing this since 1968. In 1968, Richard Nixon learned that Hubert Humphrey and Lyndon Johnson had worked out a peace deal with between North and South Vietnam, and he sent people in to sabotage it successfully. Nixon, talking to Everett Dirksen, the Republican Senate leader, called it treason. They agreed that it was treason. But we didn't even learn about it until 20 years later. In 1980, Reagan's campaign cut a deal with the Ayatollah to hang on to the hostages. And that holding the hostages is what sabotaged Jimmy Carter's 1980 election hopes, or re-election hopes. In 2000, Florida Governor Jeb Bush purged 57,000 black people from the voting rolls in Florida just months before the election so that his brother could win by 537 votes. And when the Florida Supreme Court, which smelled a rat, ordered a recount, the five Republicans on the Supreme Court, including Clarence Thomas, who was appointed by Bush's daddy and should have recused himself, said, okay, cool, we're just going to hand the election to Bush. Because if we don't, he will be irreparably harmed. That was the phrase that was used. He will be irreparably harmed. I believe Rehnquist wrote that. And then there was the GOP's theft of the 2024 election. Greg Palast did the math on this, and 4,776,706 voters who tried to vote for Democrats were either prevented from voting, purged from the voting rolls, or their votes weren't counted. And he found black voters were four times as likely as white voters to have their mail ballot rejected, black, Hispanic, and Asian American voters three times as likely as white people to be given provisional ballots. And had that voter suppression not worked, had Trump not been, and the Republicans not been able to get away with that, then Kamala Harris would be president right now, and we'd have a Democratic House and Senate. And they're doubling down on that this year. They're purging even more names. Here we go again, right? I mean, you know, Ken Paxton, remember him telling Steve Bannon on the air, bragging that if he hadn't blocked Houston from sending out those mail-in ballots, Donald Trump would have lost Texas. Yeah. Trump and his lickspittles have fired or pushed out at least 75 career election security officials. They've gutted the Cybersecurity Infrastructure Security Agency, CISA. They've removed the Federal Election Commission's commissioners, so the agency is functionally dead. The Civil Rights Division of the DOJ is now run by a guy who is opposed to civil rights, and they've threatened election officials in all 50 states with prison if they make even small mistakes. The FBI raided the Fulton County Elections Office with Tulsi Gabbard overseeing the whole thing. Steve Bannon has repeatedly promised, most recently this week, that ICE agents will defy this federal law that was put into place after the Civil War, saying you can never have armed officers at police stations. You know, back in the old days, Nixon and Reagan at least had the decency to commit their treasonous election theft in private, in secret. But Trump is bragging about it. And that's why we need to be telling all our friends, we need to be telling everybody we know what's going on, that this election is, they're trying to steal it in plain sight right now. And the media is not covering the story the way they should. They should be telling this backstory that I'm sharing with you. But, you know, nobody wants to piss off Republicans, I guess, or the Republican owners of all the big media outlets, all this conservative media bias. It's insane. 15 minutes past the hour.
0: This is the Tom Hartman Program.
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6: Hey, Tom Hartmann here. In my new book, Threshold, The Crisis of Western Culture, I'm looking at the deteriorating state of our planet, where the dynamics of environmental, economic, and population change are boiling over the limits within which society can function. I'll be busting the myths and ideologies of religious fundamentalism, capitalism run amok, male domination and hierarchy, and militarism that are draining our world of its natural and human resources and engendering the suffering of millions for the benefit of a few. Threshold examines cultures that have thrived from the mother city of Caral, Peru to modern Denmark, and targets five areas of policy, national, religious, economic, corporate, and environmental, for specific and immediate reform. Radical in scope and boldness, but simple in its common sense logic, my book Threshold illustrates the mistakes we have made as a culture, as a country, and as individuals, and provides the inspiration and motivation that you're looking for to build a better, more sustainable world for all. It's available in fine bookstores everywhere. Threshold.

Want news that actually has your back? The Commonwealth Report brings you honest, unfiltered reporting. 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Make your own electrolyte drinks. It's great. It tastes great. It really works. Reagan made the deal.

0: the hour. Welcome back. Donald Trump versus the smugglers. This is a fascinating piece that Lucian Trescott IV published over on his Substack newsletter at Lucian Trescott, Trescott, T-R-U-S-C-O-T-T, .substack.com. And he's been in Afghanistan. He's been in the military. And he's pointing out Donald Trump's new strategy to go after Iran is to declare economic war against them. In fact, they've renamed their war with Iran from Operation Epic Fury into Operation Economic Fury. Still starts with an E, because it's really, many would argue, is really about Epstein. But what he points out, and I hadn't considered this, but I thought it was, I didn't realize this. I don't think like a military man, but it's fascinating. He says, first of all, we tried bombing them back to the Stone Age, and how did that work, right? And he says, just ask North Vietnam how that worked out, right? They're now making our shoes and our socks. Or how about Afghanistan? We spent 20 years trying to kill enough of them to start liking us, and, they just told us to screw off. But the big problem, he points out, is that countries like Vietnam and Afghanistan, when you try to go after them, or Iraq for that matter, when you try, and now Iran, when you try to go after them economically, when you try to go after them with sanctions, the problem is that they have borders. Let me explain. Where you've got borders, you've got smugglers. Where you've got smugglers, you've got a country that's able to get around sanctions. He says, Afghanistan has borders with Pakistan, Turkmenistan, Uzbekistan, Tajikistan, China, and Iran. And, you try to impose sanctions on Afghanistan, they just get around them like that. And we've seen that by importing from those countries. And Iran has 3,600 miles of border with seven countries, Afghanistan, Iraq, Turkey, Pakistan, Turkmenistan, Azerbaijan, and a 22-mile border with Armenia. These are the same countries that have borders with Afghanistan. And this is literally where, for thousands of years, this culture of smuggling has come from. I mean, back to before there were even, countries with borders here. They've been trading across these borders. And let's not forget that Iran also has a border on the Caspian Sea, in addition to the Persian Gulf and the Gulf of Oman. And who do they share that border in the Caspian Sea with? Russia and Azerbaijan and Kazakhstan and Turkmenistan. Another great, smuggling opportunity. And so along comes Donald Trump, and he figures, I'm the big important guy. I got a ballroom under construction and golf courses and hotels and gold-plated country clubs and even a gold-plated 747. And I'm telling you, you can't. When I say jump, you must jump high. You must say, how high, sir? And, he wants Iran to behave the way his lackeys in the Republican Party do. Just do whatever he says. They're not going to. And, Iran is, by the way, smuggling money, too. There's actually a system that is based on Sharia law, on Islamic law, that is where no money actually travels across the border. It's a system that's based on trust. It's called the hawala system, where you go to a broker in Iran and you say, I want to send, you start out there. You want to send $100 to somebody in the United States. The broker in Iran takes your $100, sends a message to his colleague in the United States, who transfers that $100 to that person from that colleague. No money crosses the border. Both of them take a small fee, about a 10% fee for doing this. Eventually, that somebody in the United States is going to want to send money to Iran, and so that broker in the United States, when he gets the $100 from somebody going to Iran, he just keeps it, repays himself, tells the guy in Iran, give the $100 to this person. It's an incredibly elaborate system that has been working for 1,000 years. They don't need to smuggle money across borders. They've got this system. Trump thinks he's going to shut Iran down economically. It ain't going to happen. There is, no possibility. He has lost. We are screwed in terms of this war with Iran that Bibi Netanyahu finally found a president stupid enough to launch. It's just nuts.
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0: Meanwhile, Bob Kennedy is losing it. I'll tell you about that after the break, and I'll pick up your calls. It's Anything Goes Weekend.

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0: Hey friends, Tom Hartman here to tell you about my brand new book. It's called The Tom Hartman Reader. Tom Hartman Reader is unlike any of my other books. It's a collection of my best and most revealing writings that I think you need to know. 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Also, it more clearly identifies the root cause of so many of our social and environmental ills. 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Or what cloudy Germany can teach us about solar energy? 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It's time to educate ourselves on the world around us, why it got this way, and the corrective actions we all need to take. 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
2: The American middle class is on its deathbed. 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
5: This shook hands.
4: And welcome back. So Bob Kennedy's got a cooking show now, and the whole premise of it is I'm going to show you how to make a good, nutritious meal for less than $20 for four people, $5 a person. And the most recent one was apparently a wild Alaskan salmon cakes and a side salad, which the show said cost $19.64 for four people. So CNN goes to the store, this reporter by the name of Tom Foreman, he goes to a local supermarket and says, cool, let's buy the ingredients and make the meal and see what it costs. And he did that, and it cost $70.54. Now, what in part raised the cost was the fact that Bob Kennedy was saying that the salmon was $8.99, and the cheapest Tom Foreman could find for CNN at the supermarket was $24. But also, you know, they were claiming that they spent 8 cents on a red onion because the whole onion cost a little over a dollar, but they only used a little bit of it, right? That they only cost that the mayonnaise, the avocado mayonnaise, fancy expensive mayonnaise that's like, you know, $11 a bottle. They priced it at 40 cents because we only used a tablespoon of it. Well, yeah, that's true, but go into the grocery store and say, you know, I'd like to buy a tablespoon of mayonnaise. I mean, it just doesn't work that way. And Bob is all upset. He's complaining, you know, pissing and moaning about this. But if he really cares, if he really had any concern, frankly, for American consumers and for the problems that, you know, average American consumers are dealing with. 60% of Americans right now are living paycheck to paycheck. 60%. The top 1% own more wealth than the bottom 93% of us. One man, Elon Musk, owns more wealth than the bottom half of us. You got millions, tens of millions of Americans who don't even have health insurance. We're breaking up pills just to stay alive, and you know, buying the cheapest stuff we can find just to eat. if Bob Kennedy, you know, the wealthy heir to the Kennedy fortune, if he really wanted us to eat healthier, why isn't he out there advocating for a raise in the minimum wage, or the right to unionize? Or, you know, let's educate people about the. Well, I suppose you could argue that he thinks his show is education, but it's just, this is sad. It's just sad. Anyhow, what's on your mind today? It's Anything Goes Weekend, Beachside Bill in Orlando, Florida. Hey, Bill, what's up?
5: Afternoon, Tom. Hope everybody's well out there. Happy weekend Friday to everybody out. So I'll get to a couple quick things here. First thing, I'll get to data centers in a minute, but first thing, it was Angie Nixon's win the other day, which, you know, I've been supporting, following her for a couple of years. Mm-hmm. And so my one thing with her, and
4: let me just like jump in here, Bill, for just a second. For people who have no idea what you're talking about, Angie Nixon challenged Alexander Vindman, who is a famous, you know, nationally known figure because of the Trump impeachment. But he was like, I'm a middle of the road moderate, and I like Israel. And she was like, I'm a progressive, and we need to defund Israel. And she beat him, and he spent $16 million, and she spent less than $1 million. So back to you.
5: Yeah, exactly. But so I'm glad she won because I've met her. I met her once, and it's really, she's the real deal. So here's my thing. I remember talking to you a couple months ago, and you had representatives Jayapal and Ro Khanna on. And I talked to him separately about bringing up the Epstein files against Ashley Moody. For people who don't remember, Ashley Moody became Florida's attorney general right after Pam Bondi. And I firmly believe that, you know, a lot of the atrocities against these young women and boys happened here in Florida. And I believe Ashley Moody was handed all those files and not a peep from her. There's not been a peep from her. I've Googled it. She hasn't. No one's ever brought it up to her. So this is what I say to Angie Nixon. And I would put out a statement. Ashley Moody, Epstein files are bust. And that's it. And that, I think that would be like John Ossoff saying Natalie the other day. You know, it would open up a can of worms against Ashley Moody. So what do you think? I'm just putting that out there quick.
4: Yeah, I'm with you, Bill. I think there's a reckoning coming. And, you know, we need more Democrats who have a spine and are willing to speak out and take these things on and are willing to exhibit some outrage. I just think it's, you know, this get along, go along, you know, corporate Democrat shtick, you know, that really started in 1992 has run its course. And America wants fighters, you know, and frankly, I think when Democrats start fighting on behalf of average working people, you're going to see former Trump voters become Democrats. In fact, we're seeing it right now. You can see it in the polls. So I get it that Republicans who identify as MAGA, which basically means racist, still have a 93% approval rating for Trump. But that's a shrinking slice of the Republican electorate. So I'm with you. Bill, thank you. That was a good one. Russ in Hickory Hill, Illinois. Hey, Russ, what's up?
6: Thanks, Tom. You know, you had a piece of paper. It was on Stephanie Rule today. If somebody wants to ask you this before I get to my question. Donald Trump in 5.5 years has put $11.4 trillion on the debt. Biden, $1.4 trillion came out today.
4: Right.
6: So, but here's what I wanted to ask. Would it be worth going after Trump after this? Because, you know, for treason or something.
4: You mean trying to prosecute him in court, or do you mean impeach him?
6: Well, yeah, you know, treason. I don't know. His whole administration. I mean, these guys, but, you know, they want him on the campaign trail. I'll give you another information. I didn't know that. He won this district by 18 points in Pittsburgh, outside of Pittsburgh. Mm-hmm. Democrats just beat the guy by 150. And did you see Florida plus 16 in 2024?
4: Yep.
6: Jolly among the Hispanics plus what, 20?
4: Yeah. No, no.
6: But
4: Trump,
6: I mean, would it
4: Trump
6: be worth going
4: the Republican
6: after him?
4: Party.
6: David Jolly seems like a nice person.
4: Yeah, no, I get it. If you're asking if it's worth prosecuting Donald Trump and his administration, and I mean, keep in mind, I think it was 19 members of Nixon's administration went to prison, including his attorney general, John Mitchell, his White House counsel, John Dean, who's been on this program many, many times over the years. We need to have the same level of accountability for Trump and the criminals in his administration.
6: What do? We sue him for all this money that he stole?
4: Well, it's probably going to take a couple of years to get there because it's going to require a Department of Justice willing to actually, you know, enforce the law. And we won't have that until Trump's no longer president.
6: I mean, even this kid Barron, did you know?
4: Barron made $150 million a couple of weeks ago.
6: Yeah.
4: How do you make how does an unemployed 20-year-old make $150 million without crime?
6: I don't want to say nothing, but ain't he supposed to be signing up for the military in December?
4: He should. He should. He won't be, but
6: I know. Is that December we're supposed to be starting our draft?
4: Yeah. Well, it's not. They're not actually going to be drafting people, but they're taking selective service to another level. Yeah.
6: What do you do with his wife and that? Do we deport them? Do we sue her too?
4: Well, Melania and Barron both have Slovenian citizenship. So, you know, if they decide to go back to Slovenia, it's like, okay, cool.
6: I know. There's one more. Does Jared have a brother?
4: Yeah, his brother's named Josh, and he's also a very rich guy. Yeah, he just, yep, that's right.
6: I had to ask you that too. It said Jared bought for $12.5 billion only the Lakers.
4: Yeah, yeah,
6: that's pretty cheap.
4: Yeah, these are the kids of a guy who went to prison for being a grifter, and a slum, and you know, and Jared was a slumlord. I mean, the story was back in the day. Jared, when his dad got out of prison, said, "What what do I do?" Or when his dad went off to prison, a friend of his dad said, "You need to do three things. You need to buy a big, important building. You need to buy a newspaper, and you need to find a woman who's very, very wealthy and well connected." And so he buys this building at 666 Fifth Avenue, which was a huge mistake. He bought the New York Observer, a little newspaper, and he married Ivanka Trump. He followed that advice, and hey, it worked. He has become a billionaire.
6: I want to ask you too. What do you do with Trump? I'm hearing that you hear too. The Middle East don't want us.
4: Yeah, yeah. I think he's going to hop on his plane and end up in Moscow. But you know, we'll see. Russ, I got to run. But thanks for the call, and thanks for listening to WCPT. We'll be back with more of your calls in just a minute. It's 45 minutes past the hour here on the Tom Hartman Program, the place where despair is not an option. Stay with us.
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4: Defending America from the weapons of mass deception. I'll be right back with your calls.

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5: "To discover brilliant, innovative, creative, and original thinking is one of life's rare privileges. 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And because of the scope and depth of this work, I find it inspiring as well as disturbing. I rather exhausted superlative in praise of Tom Hartman's book, The Prophet's Way, which I rightly called the most important book I've ever read. But now I find the sequel calling for equal praise, since the issue here addresses the whole of our species, and indeed all species."
4: The Last Hours of Ancient Sunlight, The Fate of the World and What We Can Do Before It's Too Late by Tom Hartman, in bookstores everywhere.

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1: 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Welcome back. 9 minutes before the hour. Picking up your calls here. Cece in Northbrook, Illinois. Hey, Cece, what's up?
2: Happy Friday, Tom.
1: Back at you.
2: Tom, I know I didn't put this as a subject, but you make me wonder. The guy asked you, well, he commented on your dad being proud of you. Well, can I ask you, what was the altercation that made you leave at 16 years old, leave your home?
1: My dad and I got in a, it was right after my birthday, it was in June of 67, and we got in a huge argument about the Vietnam War. And he basically said, if you don't like it, you can leave. And I said, okay, I'm leaving. I grabbed some stuff and I, you know, I hitchhiked out to East Lansing, and I knew a couple of people out there. One of them let me move into his house, and that was the last time I lived with my parents. Now, within a week, I had reconciled with my dad, but I just didn't want to go back home. This was shortly after I had gotten kicked out of high school for publishing a newspaper, a little, you know, newsletter that my dad actually printed for me, you know, attacking the principal of the school for defending the Vietnam War. So that's what happened.
2: Man, that's a beautiful story.
1: Yeah. Well,
2: anyway,
1: for what it's worth.
2: My subject today, the Democrats have been infiltrated. This is too easy. Okay, they say the GOP doesn't care about the troops or their families. That's easy. You can say that 213 times or 48 times in the Senate. And they can't even do the simple thing. But, you know, that's just an observation. I read Greg Palast's article. I don't know if it was today or earlier this week, but he spoke about the divide between the brown and blacks, and he was speaking in Michigan, El Saeed running for the Senate seat.
1: Right.
2: And I did not know that 59% of the Muslims, instead of voting for Kamala Harris, they voted for Jill Stein, I think. That's what he put in his article. Mm. Now,
1: in Michigan.
2: And the reason why I bring up, the reason why this got my attention is because I've been feeling some kind of way with Latino. Went from 33% of supporting Democrats, I think, up to 43-44% supporting Republicans, Trump, that is.
1: Yeah, prior to the 2024 election, yeah.
2: It wasn't in the 2024 election?
1: No, your numbers are, you know, yes, that support for Trump went up prior to the 2024 election from Latinos, in large part because Trump was saying that he was going to get the criminals out of the Hispanic neighborhoods. I mean, we have some friends who are Hispanic, first generation, actually immigrants to the United States, legally here, but from Mexico. And they're like, you know, there are people in our neighborhood who are not citizens, who are literally robbing and raping people, and we want them gone. And Trump said he's going to get them out. And so this one guy that we know voted for Trump. You know?
2: And I know that's a perspective. I've heard that perspective, but from my perspective and black people perspective, we just didn't take it that way.
1: Yeah.
2: We take it as if you didn't want to be riding with black people. And black people have been very welcoming, if anything, quiet towards immigration.
1: Mm-hmm.
2: And for we just feel, I do, rather, I'll speak for myself. Mm-hmm. I feel betrayed. And so I can see where, not that Michigan's any of my business who they choose for Senate, but But I can see what the friction is with black people and brown people. Now, they're Muslims, I get that, but I think across the board, this might be a small problem. I'm not sure, but it is worthy of a conversation.
1: I agree.
2: And so forth. So I just wanted to point that out, that there is. I heard a young man called earlier this year, and he was bringing that up to you, and I appreciate your answer. Yeah. I'm staying in my lane. And that's a good answer.
1: Yeah.
2: And because we are feeling some kind, well, this black person is feeling some kind of way about the brown people abandoning ship because they don't want to roll with the black people, you know, as far as minority.
1: Well, and also the Republicans are going to do everything they can to increase that wedge, right? To increase the break between different groups, different minority groups. In this case,
2: and
1: racial minority groups.
2: Black people know that. And black people are very aware of that. We're very astute.
1: But black people are the most sophisticated voters in America.
2: Right. We're not just one issue extreme voters. And in fact, that label they say black people are more conservative than your conservatives, that has some weight to it.
1: Mm-hmm.
2: I hate to say it.
1: Yeah.
2: But when you get within the group and the culture, when we whisper amongst ourselves, which we won't, white people don't, or brown people won't hear, you can hear a totally different conversation.
1: Hmm.
2: And we've always been like that, because if you think about it, we are different tribes, although we're in this black, under this black umbrella, but we are various tribes within in America, just trapped here. And we identify one another very well, within the tribe, so to speak. So I just wanted to point that out to you, Tom. I love your show. Your crew is an excellent crew, and I just appreciate the work you're doing and just everything, man.
1: Yeah.
2: You're doing a great job.
1: Well, thank you. Thank you, Cece.
2: Thank you.
1: I appreciate your kind words, and I share your concern, and I'm wondering if maybe this October surprise will have something to do with trying to get people at each other's throats, around race. They're certainly doing it around religion.
2: We will pass that point. Yes.
1: So.
2: Thank you, brother.
1: Okay, thanks a lot, Cece. Good talking to you. Appreciate it. It's the top of the hour here. Evidence is mounting that Natalie Harp could be a national security threat inside the Trump White House. What's going on with this? We'll talk about that. And also, could Trump and his buddies stop obsessing over glorifying him? Now they want to name a battleship after him? Stick around. We'll get to all that in just a minute.
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1: You were promised something. Work hard, play by the rules, and you'd own a home, raise a family, retire with dignity. I mean, that was the deal, right? It was called the American dream. So what happened to it? Well, here's the truth nobody told you. It didn't die, it was killed. And we know who did it, when they did it, and how they got away with it for almost 150 years. It starts with a lie buried in a court case way back in 1886. And it runs straight through Ronald Reagan and his administration. And it's still robbing you blind right now. This wasn't bad luck. It was a crime. Who Killed the American Dream? The Greatest Political Crime Ever Told is the new book by me, Tom Hartman. It's available at fine bookstores everywhere. It's time that you knew who did it. Who Killed the American Dream? The Greatest Political Crime Ever Told by Tom Hartman.

0: 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I'm Casey Hobbs.
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0: Here's what we're talking about this week. Let's talk about the ramifications of the tax bill on Medicare and Medicaid.
2: Well, I think, you know, we're seeing some things unfold right now in terms of Medicaid, and we can talk more about that as well. But I think some of the things that are coming in the relatively short future are big cuts to Medicare and big cuts to all of the social safety net in this country. A concern about Medicare is that the budget, the way it will have to be set to meet this ridiculous tax cut that really gives most of the benefit to the most wealthy in this country, would be to trigger automatic spending cuts for Medicare that could total as much as 25.
0: Hello, Tom Hartman listeners. I'm Casey Hobbs.
1: And I'm Shane Mason, and we're the hosts of Nurse Talk Radio.
0: Here's what we're talking about this week. Let's talk about the ramifications of the tax bill on Medicare and Medicaid.
2: Well, I think, you know, we're seeing some things unfold right now in terms of Medicaid, and we can talk more about that as well. But I think some of the things that are coming in the relatively short future are big cuts to Medicare and big cuts to all of the social safety net in this country. A concern about Medicare is that the budget, the way it will have to be set to meet this ridiculous tax cut that really gives most of the benefit to the most wealthy in this country, would be to trigger automatic spending cuts for Medicare that could total as much as $25 billion. Now, Congress at the moment is saying they're not going to do that until after the midterms. Well, that shouldn't be reassuring to any of us that they think they're going to wait to take a slap at benefits for seniors and the disabled who are on Medicare until after they get themselves back in office again. That is pretty disingenuous of them.
0: Yes.
2: To set that kind of a timetable. So we all need to be very vigilant about saying Medicare needs to be not cut at all. In fact, there are other cuts that are of concern under Medicare, the limiting of how much physical therapy that patients are entitled to have, how many sessions they're entitled to have. This is ridiculous stuff. That should not be determined. Talk about the government getting involved in our health care. You know, the folks who argue for a market-based health care system seem to do so on the basis of you don't want the government doing your health care for you. And yet, if you're determining that a certain number of physical therapy will not be covered for seniors and the disabled, what if someone had a serious accident in early December and they're supposed to be continuing physical therapy? This is not okay.
1: And what about the individual mandate? So the tax law killed that. What's the impact of that going to be?
2: Well, the obvious impact of that is to drive premium costs up for everyone else, in part because there will be a certain number of people who say, hey, if I'm not required and I'm not penalized for not purchasing insurance, I'm not gonna. Usually the young and the healthy who feel like they don't need insurance, right, or that certain group of people who make a little too much to qualify for Medicaid but don't make enough to afford the premium that's being offered to them may opt to go without.
1: 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You can find more information about these topics at nursetalksite.com or nationalnursesunited.org.
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3: While the production of my lowdown commentaries is high-tech, I confess that I'm antiquated. I still write each piece in longhand, applying my ballpoint to paper. This has caused bewildered glances from some who see me scribbling away in local coffee shops and bars. Recently, one fellow sidled up and whispered, "Watch out! If they see you doing this, they'll haul you off to the Smithsonian." But we handwriters might not be as obsolete as the key tappers assume. A fast-spreading grassroots movement is calling for schools to re-emphasize the value of writing and printing by hand instead of being wholly dependent on machines. Already, 24 states, as varied as Mississippi and California, now require public schools to teach cursive writing in 3rd through 5th grades. This squares with new understanding of how brains absorb information. While keyboards are faster, the slower, more tactile act of handwriting creates longer-lasting comprehension of letters and better retention of the thoughts they convey. Neuroscientists find that rote keystrokes on a computer require little mental engagement, while physically drawing out words and ideas takes coordination of multiple areas of the brain to focus memory, eyes, and fingers on creating a written product. Just writing this piece conjured up a fond remembrance of my early childhood, sitting on the floor of our home, learning to draw the ABCs, both print and cursive, on those line practice pads. It was both an artistic exercise and the development of a foundational tool for a life of learning. This is Jim Hightower saying, yes, computer literacy is an indispensable element of today's childhood curriculum, but so is the richer development of human thinking through putting pen to paper. So let's do both. Howdy-ho, folks, and thanks for tuning in to my Hightower Radio Commentaries. And guess what? There's even more Hightower waiting for you online. 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
1: Hey, welcome to the second hour of our program. This whole Natalie Harp thing is just getting weirder and weirder and weirder. The Daily Beast published a couple of her letters this morning, or maybe it was yesterday afternoon. I read it this morning, to Donald Trump. And I don't know what to make of it. I have a theory about it. And it involves a little bit of armchair psychologizing. And I should make it clear, while the state of Vermont rostered me as a psychotherapist based on my experience running a community for abused kids for years and my training in NLP, I'm not a psychologist or a psychiatrist. I don't, so I'm not really qualified to use phrases like borderline personality disorder. But if you look it up, borderline personality disorder. Here's a sentence from one of the, one of the websites about it. Quote, clinicians generally look for a persistent pattern involving several features, such as fear of abandonment, highly intense relationships, an unstable self-image, impulsive behavior, strong mood swings, chronic feelings of emptiness, intense anger or under stress, temporary paranoia, or feelings of unreality or detachment. You do not have to have every one of these features to qualify for a diagnosis. Now, and nobody's really sure what causes borderline personality disorder. These are people who get super, like sometimes obsessively connected to other people. And when those people break that bond, they end up sometimes even homicidal or suicidal. They just go wild. I knew one, I dated a woman like this, or a girl like this back when I was a teenager. And I've known a couple of people throughout my life who I didn't have, romantic relationships with, but, who I think probably qualify as that. And I'm not saying that that's Natalie Harp, because, like I said, I don't know her and I'm not qualified to diagnose her. But with that in mind, I mean, is Trump exploiting a young woman's mental illness? Is that what's going on here? She writes this letter. She says, I thought I was the only one left behind last night. Since I was alone in the van outside customs without my passport, I panicked, and I should have just called the Secret Service instead of you. I mean, his executive assistant gets stranded at the airport without her passport, and her first instinct is to call the President of the United States rather than, the Secret Service or security. That's not a work relationship. As Dean Blundell says, that's a teenager calling her boyfriend from a party gone wrong. She says, I also am sorry I was an embarrassment walking the course in Scotland. She's apologizing for having to walk the course in Scotland because the girls were not allowed to use the carts. And the girls must walk so the carts may rest, writes Dean Blundell. Yeah. She writes, I know I've always been distracted I've been distracted all week, forgetting to eat throughout the days, and even forgetting to sleep and only catching a couple hours at a time. If somebody were to write that as a letter to their boss, if somebody wrote that as a letter to me, I'd be really worried. I mean, in a normal workplace, this would trigger a human resources intervention, an HR intervention. But in Trump world, this is, it's just devotion. She says, I see myself being lowered in your eyes in good opinion. This is the fear. That is the fear you see, because I never want to bring you anything but joy. Say what? I mean, she's afraid that he might think less of her. Her entire self-worth, this 35-year-old woman, has been outsourced to an 80-year-old man. She then writes, you are all that matters to me. I don't want to ever let you down. This is her boss that she's writing to. She goes on to say, thank you for being my guardian and protector in this life. Now, this is a woman who's, her father committed suicide. Her mother is a right-wing religious fanatic. She was trained and she went to nothing but religious schools throughout her life, including college. And so she's been raised in a kind of cult bubble. And whether she's looking at Trump as her father who died, or whether she's looking at, I don't know. I mean, it's just wild. And Michael Wolff, Trump's biographer, calls these letters a huge red flag. She signs it, with all my heart, Natalie. That was the first letter. The second letter, she says, for the first time in I don't know how long, you forced me to unplug. We could be out on the golf course with no machines and even forget what time it was, ! I didn't have to be the human printer. So she knows that, you know, she's got this nickname, and she's thanking Trump for telling her, for taking a day off from her being an appliance. I mean, as Dean Blundell writes, this is what psychologists call a hostage situation with extra steps, Stockholm syndrome. She goes on to say, I had no idea how rapidly I was approaching burnout and starting to envy those whose only job seems to be to talk with you and look pretty. I want that job, ! I mean, if Sean sent me a letter like that, all I want to do is talk with you and look pretty, I would be really concerned. I would not be saying, yes, follow me around everywhere I go. Here, hop in the food truck with me. I mean, this is just... And then she's like, she's worried that he doesn't think she's pretty enough. She writes, I look like a hunchback who didn't have time to freshen up. At least you know what I should look like. Apologizing to her boss for her appearance? She goes, plus I miss the days when you used to call during my talk show days and we'd talk about everything and nothing. I want to get back to that. Right. So he used to call this woman who was, a pretty lady on OAN, right, on One America Network, this right-wing network that is, quote, close to Russia. So he used to call her up and just chat with her. Does Melania know about this? Is this why Melania showed up yesterday? I mean, I guarantee you, Melania is not going to give up her inheritance. She goes on to say, Natalie Harp, I've always felt like an in-betweener. Really? Like in between you and Melania? She says, somewhere between staff and those you enjoy talking to on the plane or at dinner. Well, who do you enjoy? And then she writes, and please, when I fail, will you tell me? You have the absolute right to cuss me out if need be when I deserve it, because no one knows or cares about me more. I'm telling you, you know, as unqualified as I am, that I am concerned about this woman. She goes on to say, I'll never forget when you made me that promise to me after losing my dad, and I know how happy he is right now that I did go to Scotland and Ireland, you know, with you, as he always wanted for me. She writes, to modify a classic, I could not have parted with you to anyone less worthy. And I will add, it is I who is unworthy. And that's, you know, the borderline personality disorder, feelings of unworthiness. This is a quote from Pride and Prejudice, right? It's Mr. Bennett's line about giving away his daughter. And she modifies it. She's quoting Jane Austen's most famous father-daughter scene, right, from Pride and Prejudice. This is just wild stuff. And then there's other people raising concerns about, you know, OAN's relationship, the network that she used to work for, with Russia, and she had no security clearance for a year, which, you know, as we learned in the previous hour, is not required to work in the White House. But this, and of course, you know, when you'll recall, when Jared Kushner couldn't get a security clearance because the FBI said he's got relationships with our enemy countries, Trump gave it to him anyway. So, you know, I'll override the FBI. This is wild stuff. It's just about 15 minutes past the hour.
0: This is the Tom Hartman Program.
1: 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Stay with us.

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3: "To discover brilliant, innovative, creative, and original thinking is one of life's rare privileges. 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Because The Last Hours of Ancient Sunlight is a seminal work offering a viewpoint original yet ancient, I see our situation today in a new light. And because of the scope and depth of this work, I find it inspiring as well as disturbing. I rather exhausted superlative in praise of Tom Hartman's book, The Prophet's Way, which I rightly called the most important book I've ever read. But now I find the sequel calling for equal praise, since the issue here addresses the whole of our species, and indeed all species."
2: The Last Hours of Ancient Sunlight, The Fate of the World and What We Can Do Before It's Too Late by Tom Hartman, in bookstores everywhere.
4: 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It's called The Tom Hartman Reader. 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Inspiration, insight, and action. The Tom Hartman Reader,

Tired of news that protects the powerful? 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Welcome back. 20 minutes past the hour. So Doris Miller is a name that you're probably not familiar with unless you read the news today or yesterday afternoon. I guess this broke last night, frankly. Doris is typically a woman's name, but in this case, it was a man's name. He was a black man during World War II. He was stationed at Pearl Harbor in Hawaii when it was attacked by the Japanese. He was a cook on one of the ships. He was not trained in how to use anti-aircraft weaponry, but the guy who was killed by the Japanese attack, by the Japanese planes coming in and strafing the ships that they weren't successful in sinking. So he runs up on deck and he grabs the anti-aircraft gun and he shoots down one of the Japanese planes. And they're strafing the boat again, and so he drags a couple of other people who've been wounded to safety. It saves lives. I mean, this guy was a genuine hero. And so back during the first Trump administration, as this new destroyer was being built, or this new, is it a destroyer or an aircraft carrier? I'm not sure which. Yeah, it's an aircraft carrier, excuse me. This new aircraft carrier was being built. It was going to be named the Doris Miller, the USS Doris Miller. It would be the first time a ship was named after a black man or a black person. It would be the first time that a ship was named after an enlisted man. And typically, the ships are named after presidents or defense secretaries, in this case, or people who have won the Congressional Medal of Honor. And there's talk about giving Doris Miller the Congressional Medal of Honor to just kind of make all that consistent. So then comes Trump's lickspittles, you know, Whiskey Pete Hegseth and the people in the, you know, he's fired all the black and female, or most of the black and female officers. I believe it was Chris Hayes did a really great, maybe I'm mixing up my podcast. It might have been the Daily on New York Times.

0: last week, a really great deep dive into how badly Trump has gutted our military, basically leaving nothing but white men in charge of everything, and many of them white supremacist men. And so, you know, they all got together and said, hey, screw Doris Miller. He's just a black guy. We're going to name this aircraft carrier after Donald Trump. And, you know, who was a real war hero. I mean, you know, he had bone spurs, and he showed up for his own personal Vietnam in the 60s. Anyway, he avoided getting sexually transmitted diseases. I mean, just ask Donald Trump. He told the newspapers back in the day that my personal Vietnam was not getting STDs. So he is worthy of having an aircraft carrier named after him, right? I mean, you got the George Washington. It was named after the guy who led troops in battle in the American Revolution. You've got the Abraham Lincoln. There's one named after George Herbert Walker Bush, who flew combat missions in World War II. So why not after the guy who's got the bone spurs and got out of going to Vietnam that way? He says facetiously. This is just disgusting. I mean, this is pathetic. Trump is putting his name on everything. He's putting his face on everything. He's hanging 40-foot banners with his glowering face all over Washington, D.C. He's gilding statues. He's got a 14-foot golden statue of himself now in one of his tacky golf motels. It's sick. Meanwhile, U.S. workers with employer-sponsored health insurance are going to spend this year, the average worker in America is spending $5,297. That includes premiums deducted from their paychecks, deductibles, and copayments. And according to the Wall Street Journal, it's going to go up. That's $388 more than last year, and it's going to go up 11% next year. So what? That would be about $600 if I'm doing my math right. This is the fifth consecutive year of massive increases. And in large part, health care expenses are going to be going up dramatically next year because in order to pay for the $1 trillion tax cut for billionaires that was in Trump's One Big Beautiful Bill, they cut $1 trillion from Medicaid and food stamps and other programs, but particularly Medicaid. And they refused to extend the subsidies for Obamacare. So now Obamacare premiums are going up an average of 58% next year. Now, most of this stuff is not going to hit until after the election. So your middle class, working class Americans who are going to be hit hardest by this have no idea that it's coming because they're, you know, certainly right wing media is not telling them. Fox News is not telling them. OAN and Newsmax are not telling them that this is coming and that this was in the Republicans' legislation. In fact, my bet, and you know, if I was a betting man, I'd put money on it. My bet is that come next year, when these cuts are really starting to bite and people are screaming about it, because, you know, 20, 30 million people are going to lose health insurance as a result of these cuts just to pay for tax cuts for billionaires, just so Elon Musk can, you know, buy another yacht or something, or Zuckerberg or whatever, that when those cuts hit, my bet is that Republicans are going to be blaming Democrats who have taken over the House or the Senate or both, assuming that that happens, which, again, might be a dangerous assumption because, you know, this five corrupt members of the Supreme Court have said billionaires can buy elections now. But this is crazy. Trump and Republic, this is what the Democrats, they just issued a press release. They said, you know, first they cut Medicaid by $1 trillion, the largest cut to health care in our history, to pay for tax cuts for the ultra rich. Then they refused to extend the enhanced Affordable Care Act premium credits, hiking premiums by an average of 58%. Trump and Republican cuts have already forced 3 million people to drop their coverage, with more expected to drop coverage in the coming months, as premiums are expected to see another double-digit increase next year. More than half of Americans already could not reliably afford health care in 2025, last year. This was a five-year low. Nearly one in four American workers report staying in unwanted jobs just to maintain consistent health insurance. And a recent study from Yale found that if we did Medicare for all, not only would we save $1 trillion a year, we could pay down the national debt, but we would save 114,000 lives every year. But do Republicans care how many people die? No, of course not. They just want to make sure rich people can buy another yacht.
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0: So you've heard my rant. What's on your mind? I'll pick up your calls on the other side of the break. Stay with us.

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3: 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Here is your guide, The Last Hours of Ancient Sunlight, The Fate of the World and What We Can Do Before It's Too Late by Tom Hartman, in bookstores everywhere. In the foreword to Tom Hartman's book, The Last Hours of Ancient Sunlight, The Fate of the World and What We Can Do Before It's Too Late, renowned author Joseph Chilton Pierce writes,
4: "To discover brilliant, innovative, creative, and original thinking is one of life's rare privileges. To discover that such a thinker has focused on the most critical of all issues facing our species is encouraging. Because The Last Hours of Ancient Sunlight is a seminal work offering a viewpoint original yet ancient, I see our situation today in a new light. And because of the scope and depth of this work, I find it inspiring as well as disturbing. I rather exhausted superlative in praise of Tom Hartman's book, The Prophet's Way, which I rightly called the most important book I've ever read. But now I find the sequel calling for equal praise, since the issue here addresses the whole of our species, and indeed all species."
3: The Last Hours of Ancient Sunlight, The Fate of the World and What We Can Do Before It's Too Late by Tom Hartman, in bookstores everywhere.
5: Hey, Tom Hartman here. In my new book, Threshold, The Crisis of Western Culture, I'm looking at the deteriorating state of our planet, where the dynamics of environmental, economic, and population change are boiling over the limits within which society can function. I'll be busting the myths and ideologies of religious fundamentalism, capitalism run amok, male domination and hierarchy, and militarism that are draining our world of its natural and human resources and engendering the suffering of millions for the benefit of a few. Threshold examines cultures that have thrived from the mother city of Caral, Peru to modern Denmark, and targets 5 areas of policy, national, religious, economic, corporate, and environmental, for specific and immediate reform. Radical in scope and boldness, but simple in its common sense logic, my book Threshold illustrates the mistakes we have made as a culture, as a country, and as individuals, and provides the inspiration and motivation that you're looking to build a better, more sustainable world for all. It's available in fine bookstores everywhere. Threshold.
6: 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And thank you so much for all of your support. I try my best. Ed in Chicago. Hey, Ed, what's on your mind today?
7: Oh, God, John. Yeah. I've been listening to you for, what, over 20 years. You're usually spot on, and when you're not spot on, you're always willing to admit it, so give me a break.
6: Yeah, thank you.
7: Anyway, I'm going to take advantage of your Anything Goes Summer, and I want to talk about Governor Andy Beshear. He was on Meet the Press.
6: Governor of Kentucky,
7: last week.
6: Yeah.
7: Right, and the first question was about the Democratic Socialists, and his response was, socialism is a failed experiment. I thought he was going to say something about, you know, along the lines of, well, we've always had aspects of socialism in our government. But no, his response was, socialism is a failed experiment. Then he repeated something that I heard him say when he was on your show, and that he is for congressional term limits, which is a corporations,
6: yeah.
7: Wet dream.
6: This is something limits. The Koch brothers have been pushing for 30 years.
7: Right, right. And the last thing that I, now this is a couple of months ago, I believe I heard him talking to John Fugelsang, and he was talking about holding Republicans responsible for the crimes that have been committed, and he came out with that trope about, well, you know, we need to move forward.
6: Mm-hmm.
7: And so I'm putting this out there because I don't know the guy. Maybe he's obviously great, well-liked in Kentucky. I get that.
6: Mm-hmm.
7: But he's obviously also going to be running, and I get Kristen Sinema vibes from this guy.
6: Yeah.
7: And somebody, you know, your listeners, if I'm totally off base, let me know.
6: I think he's a lot more ethical than Kirsten Sinema. I just think he's a corporate Democrat. He's Bill Clinton
7: light. I know he has a Democratic name, but I don't know. And like I said, and if it does come down to him, I'm vote blue no matter who.
6: Yeah, of course.
7: Maybe your listeners can inform me where I'm wrong, but like I said, when I saw that face, because he was the opening guest on Face the Nation,
6: yeah.
7: And my jaw just hit the floor.
6: He's pushing the media hard. I mean, SiriusXM has something going with him. They preempted my show times to have him, basically take an hour of my show.
7: That's where I heard him talking with Hugo saying about wanting to move forward and not holding, you know. I'm implying that he didn't want to waste time on holding the lawbreakers responsible for their breaking the law.
6: Yeah.
7: And so those three things, like I said, the fact that he wouldn't admit that we've always had aspects of socialism in our country, that he's for congressional term limits, which would, God, the amount of really good people serving that would not be able to serve
6: right.
7: in our
6: It helps
7: our
6: out
7: government.
6: The lobbyists, yeah.
7: Yeah, it was like strike three for me.
6: Yeah.
7: And again, maybe I'm totally wrong, maybe I'm totally off base, but I get a bad vibe about him.
6: Yeah.
7: And I'm just wondering if they're going to pour a bunch of money on him.
6: I'm holding my opinions in abeyance, but we need a candidate who can fight and who can win and who's willing to take on the Republicans. And, you know, whether that's Andy Beshear or not, I don't know. I'm skeptical, but we'll see. We'll see. I'm not discounting anybody.
7: Like I said, if it does come down to him, I will back him.
6: There you go. Me too.
7: But
6: thanks a lot.
7: Right
6: Ed.
7: Now, I'm like, no.
6: Yeah. Okay. Thanks, Ed. James in Long Island, New York. Hey, James, what's up?
8: Hi, Tom. I'm calling as a fellow 1951er, and I want to thank you for all your hard work. Of course, as Trump met me years ago, and I had no use for him then, but I wanted to relate a particular story. I don't know how much more mudslinging is going to do any good here, but when he went out to the Pacific last year, he went and visited the USS George Washington, okay, which is going to relieve the U.S. Lincoln, as you know. And one of the things that had happened was the of note was they papered over all the nicknames of the fighter pilots that were on the side of the cockpit and put his name on each of those planes for his visit.
9: You're kidding.
8: A cute little idea, but kind of goes in the face of all the hard work that these fighter pilots do to get to those jobs.
9: This guy has such a fragile ego. It's so pathetic.
8: I know. I'll let you go.
9: What a story, James.
8: That's the highlight of the call.
9: Yeah.
8: And have a great weekend.
9: Thanks a lot for that. That's fascinating. I had no idea. Thank you. Amazing. All righty. Putin's war is spreading beyond Ukraine. Is Europe already in the crosshairs? Are we looking at World War III here? Let's talk about that after the break. Stay with us.
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16: The American middle class is on its deathbed. 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
18: Doing your health care for you. And yet, if you're determining that a certain number of physical therapy will not be covered for seniors and the disabled, what if someone had a serious accident in early December and they're supposed to be continuing physical therapy? This is not okay.
19: And what about the individual mandate? So the tax law killed that. What's the impact of that going to be?
18: Well, the obvious impact of that is to drive premium costs up for everyone else, in part because there will be a certain number of people who say, hey, if I'm not required and I'm not penalized for not purchasing insurance, I'm not gonna. Usually the young and the healthy who feel like they don't need insurance, right, or that certain group of people who make a little too much to qualify for Medicaid but don't make enough to afford the premium that's being offered to them may opt to go without.
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21: Years ago, when I announced that I was leaving my job as editor of the Texas Observer to run for political office, I had to admit that going into politics is the only downward career move one can take from journalism. But being both a journalist and a politician does hone one's ability to detect the smell of BS. And we Americans are presently getting a noxious blast of that stench from our warmongering Department of Defense. The vast trillion-dollar Pentagon is the ultimate Big Brother bureaucracy, literally empowered to compel thousands of Americans to die in foolish military misadventures cooked up by political partisans and profiteering corporate contractors. That's why it's so alarming that Trump's Project 2025 autocrats are now rushing to slam an iron door of censorship on reporters trying to inform us commoners about the militaristic schemes and corporate fraud that comes from inside this government fortress. In the name of defending freedom, Trump's palace guards are banning media outlets that displease His Royal Highness. Also, Pretty Boy Pete, Trump's made-for-TV Pentagon honcho, has even decreed that reporters must be tightly monitored by military escorts while doing interviews, reviewing documents, and otherwise exercising the essential constitutional rights of our nation's free press. The good news is that rather than kowtowing to the autocrats, dozens of media organizations have told Pete to stuff it, choosing to do old-school outsider digging into this insider war machine. This is Jim Hightower saying, meanwhile, the Project 2025 authoritarians hail their clampdown on free press rights by touting their, quote, fresh relationship with what they call their new Pentagon press corps. Right, it's their partisan press corps, not ours. Hidey-ho, folks, and thanks for tuning in to my Hightower Radio Commentaries. And guess what? There's even more Hightower waiting for you online. 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
1: And welcome to the third hour of our program. This is pretty serious stuff that I wanted to talk about here. I've mentioned this a number of times to you over the last year, I'd say. And we bounced around with it, you know, basically for the last decade. The possibility that we could be, as a result of Donald Trump's incompetence or Donald Trump's intentional destruction of the United States federal government, of our relationships with our allies, and his bonding with dictators like Kim Jong-un and Vladimir Putin, that this could lead to World War III. And that might even be something that Donald Trump wants, either this fall or in 2 years, to influence the elections or give him the power to declare a state of emergency to stop the elections. And so you've got Trump being desperate. You also have Putin being desperate. I mean, he's been indicted as a war criminal. He's 5 years into his war with Ukraine. He's lost 1 million men. He's had 1 million casualties, a couple hundred thousand dead, you know, hundreds of thousands more wounded. The Russian people are turning on him. The economy is suffering. It's a tough time. So what do dictators do when they've got their back to the wall? They tend to lash out. And I think, you know, we saw that with Trump going after Iran, and we're seeing that now with Russia. This is a report by Olga Lautman. She has a great Substack newsletter that I subscribe to and I recommend. It's Olga, O-L-G-A, Lautman, L-A-U-T-M-A-N, .substack.com. And her newsletter, I think it's called Russia Report. And she writes, for the third day in a row, NATO continued its unannounced operations along its eastern flank, with the military again operating around Kaliningrad, Poland, the Baltic states, and stretching to Moldova. Now, I briefly worked in Kaliningrad. I've spent time there. Wrote about it in one of my books. She goes on, Moscow was yet again escalating. Kaliningrad is this little kind of city-state that is bordered by Poland. It's part of Russia. It's controlled by Russia, but it's not contiguous with Russia. Romania, a NATO country, had already dealt with a drone entering its airspace during Russia's massive and deadly overnight attack on Ukraine, when another one appeared just hours later. This time it was a maritime drone in the Black Sea. Now, this could not have been a mistake, right? This was not, you know, oh, yeah, we're attacking Kyiv and one of our missiles went nuts and ended up in Poland or in Romania in this case. This was a drone in the water, a maritime drone. And it was just a couple hundred meters from the Neptune Deep Sea Gas Project. Now, this is a brand new gas project off the coast of Romania that will become the largest new natural gas source for Europe when it is finished. They are building it right now. And Russia apparently sent, or not apparently, they sent a maritime drone, and it was like a couple hundred yards away from this site when the F-16s from Romania were scrambled, and they shot that drone, and it exploded crazy. It was obviously carrying a lot of explosives. So this is Russia trying to take out a natural gas project in Romania. And then just 4 days ago, another drone entered Romanian airspace and was shot down by Spanish F-18s. These are, you know, NATO is starting to seriously patrol this area. Like, you know, war alert. She goes on to write, just a few weeks ago, a drone carrying Semtex and other explosives, Semtex sometimes referred to as plastic explosive, was discovered near a Ukrainian cargo aircraft at Germany's Leipzig airport, which U.S. intelligence attributed to Russia. Finland announced it was investigating a suspected violation of its airspace by a Russian aircraft, the latest in a series of Russian incursions this year. And she notes, a growing number of U.S. and European intelligence warnings that Russia could launch an attack against a NATO country any day now. And she says, this is just in the last 3 weeks. If this isn't war, she writes, I'm not sure what is. Russia's been in a shadow war with Europe. There have been arson attacks, sabotage operations, attacks on critical infrastructure. This is all against European Union countries or NATO countries. Assassinations, cyber attacks, explosions at ammunition depots, and even multiple plots to kill European defense executives. And she says, you know, Europe is finally taking this threat seriously. But apparently the United States is not. Apparently the U.S. is not participating with NATO in these exercises or these efforts to push back Russia, which is, you know, and so you don't know. I mean, every 2 weeks, Donald Trump and Vladimir Putin have these hour to 2 hour long conversations, private conversations. And probably the only person in the room with him when this is happening is Natalie Harp. And so we don't know if Putin has told Trump that he's going to attack Poland or Estonia, Latvia, or Lithuania, the three little tiny countries just above Poland, you know, and then you've got the
2: Hello, Tom Hartman listeners. I'm Casey Hobbs.
3: And I'm Shay Mason, and we're the hosts of Nurse Talk Radio.
2: Here's what we're talking about this week. Let's talk about the ramifications of the tax bill on Medicare and Medicaid.
4: Well, I think, you know, we're seeing some things unfold right now in terms of Medicaid, and we can talk more about that as well. But I think some of the things that are coming in the relatively short future are big cuts to Medicare and big cuts to all of the social safety net in this country. A concern about Medicare is that the budget, the way it will have to be set to meet this ridiculous tax cut that really gives most of the benefit to the most wealthy in this country, would be to trigger automatic spending cuts for Medicare that could total as much as $25 billion. Now, Congress at the moment is saying they're not going to do that until after the midterms. Well, that shouldn't be reassuring to any of us that they think they're going to wait to take a slap at benefits for seniors and the disabled who are on Medicare until after they get themselves back in office again. That is pretty disingenuous of them.
2: Yes.
4: To set that kind of a timetable. So we all need to be very vigilant about saying Medicare needs to be not cut at all. In fact, there are other cuts that are of concern under Medicare, the limiting of how much physical therapy that patients are entitled to have, how many sessions they're entitled to have. This is ridiculous stuff. That should not be determined. Talk about the government getting involved in our health care. You know, the folks who argue for a market-based health care system seem to do so on the basis of you don't want the government doing your health care for you. And yet, if you're determining that a certain number of physical therapy will not be covered for seniors and the disabled, what if someone had a serious accident in early December and they're supposed to be continuing physical therapy? This is not okay.
3: And what about the individual mandate? So the tax law killed that. What's the impact of that going to be?
4: Well, the obvious impact of that is to drive premium costs up for everyone else, in part because there will be a certain number of people who say, hey, if I'm not required and I'm not penalized for not purchasing insurance, I'm not gonna. Usually the young and the healthy who feel like they don't need insurance, or that certain group of people who make a little too much to qualify for Medicaid but don't make enough to afford the premium that's being offered to them may opt to go without.
3: Thanks for listening. You can find more information about these topics at nursetalksite.com or nationalnursesunited.org.
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5: Years ago, when I announced that I was leaving my job as editor of the Texas Observer to run for political office, I had to admit that going into politics is the only downward career move one can take from journalism. But being both a journalist and a politician does hone one's ability to detect the smell of BS. And we Americans are presently getting a noxious blast of that stench from our warmongering Department of Defense. The vast trillion-dollar Pentagon is the ultimate Big Brother bureaucracy, literally empowered to compel thousands of Americans to die in foolish military misadventures cooked up by political partisans and profiteering corporate contractors. That's why it's so alarming that Trump's Project 2025 autocrats are now rushing to slam an iron door of censorship on reporters trying to inform us commoners about the militaristic schemes and corporate fraud that comes from inside this government fortress. In the name of defending freedom, Trump's palace guards are banning media outlets that displease His Royal Highness. Also, Pretty Boy Pete, Trump's made-for-TV Pentagon honcho, has even decreed that reporters must be tightly monitored by military escorts while doing interviews, reviewing documents, and otherwise exercising the essential constitutional rights of our nation's free press. The good news is that rather than kowtowing to the autocrats, dozens of media organizations have told Pete to stuff it, choosing to do old-school outsider digging into this insider war machine. This is Jim Hightower saying, meanwhile, the Project 2025 authoritarians hail their clampdown on free press rights by touting their, quote, fresh relationship with what they call their new Pentagon press corps. Right, it's their partisan press corps, not ours. Howdy-ho, folks, and thanks for tuning in to my Hightower Radio Commentaries. And guess what? There's even more Hightower waiting for you online. 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
1: And welcome to the third hour of our program. 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
2: Hello, Tom Hartman listeners. I'm Casey Hobbs.
3: And I'm Shane Mason, and we're the hosts of Nurse Talk Radio.
2: Here's what we're talking about this week. Let's talk about the ramifications of the tax bill on Medicare and Medicaid.
4: Well, I think, you know, we're seeing some things unfold right now in terms of Medicaid, and we can talk more about that as well. But I think some of the things that are coming in the relatively short future are big cuts to Medicare and big cuts to all of the social safety net in this country. A concern about Medicare is that the budget, the way it will have to be set to meet this ridiculous tax cut that really gives most of the benefit to the most wealthy in this country, would be to trigger automatic spending cuts for Medicare that could total as much as $25 billion. Now, Congress at the moment is saying they're not going to do that until after the midterms. Well, that shouldn't be reassuring to any of us that they think they're going to wait to take a slap at benefits for seniors and the disabled who are on Medicare until after they get themselves back in office again. That is pretty disingenuous of them.
2: Yes.
4: To set that kind of a timetable. So we all need to be very vigilant about saying Medicare needs to be not cut at all. In fact, there are other cuts that are of concern under Medicare, the limiting of how much physical therapy that patients are entitled to have, how many sessions they're entitled to have. This is ridiculous stuff. That should not be determined. Talk about the government getting involved in our health care. You know, the folks who argue for a market-based health care system seem to do so on the basis of you don't want the government doing your health care for you. And yet, if you're determining that a certain number of physical therapy will not be covered for seniors and the disabled, what if someone had a serious accident in early December and they're supposed to be continuing physical therapy? This is not okay.
3: And what about the individual mandate? So the tax law killed that. What's the impact of that going to be?
4: Well, the obvious impact of that is to drive premium costs up for everyone else, in part because there will be a certain number of people who say, hey, if I'm not required and I'm not penalized for not purchasing insurance, I'm not gonna. Usually the young and the healthy who feel like they don't need insurance,
3: right,
4: or that certain group of people who make a little too much to qualify for Medicaid but don't make enough to afford the premium that's being offered to them may opt to go without.
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5: Years ago, when I announced that I was leaving my job as editor of the Texas Observer to run for political office, I had to admit that going into politics is the only downward career move one can take from journalism. But being both a journalist and a politician does hone one's ability to detect the smell of BS. And we Americans are presently getting a noxious blast of that stench from our warmongering Department of Defense. The vast trillion-dollar Pentagon is the ultimate Big Brother bureaucracy, literally empowered to compel thousands of Americans to die in foolish military misadventures cooked up by political partisans and profiteering corporate contractors. That's why it's so alarming that Trump's Project 2025 autocrats are now rushing to slam an iron door of censorship on reporters trying to inform us commoners about the militaristic schemes and corporate fraud that comes from inside this government fortress. In the name of defending freedom, Trump's palace guards are banning media outlets that displease His Royal Highness. Also, Pretty Boy Pete, Trump's made-for-TV Pentagon honcho, has even decreed that reporters must be tightly monitored by military escorts while doing interviews, reviewing documents, and otherwise exercising the essential constitutional rights of our nation's free press. The good news is that rather than kowtowing to the autocrats, dozens of media organizations have told Pete to stuff it, choosing to do old-school outsider digging into this insider war machine. This is Jim Hightower saying, meanwhile, the Project 2025 authoritarians hail their clampdown on free press rights by touting their, quote, fresh relationship with what they call their new Pentagon press corps. Right, it's their partisan press corps, not ours. Howdy-ho, folks, and thanks for tuning in to my Hightower Radio Commentaries. And guess what? There's even more Hightower waiting for you online. 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
1: And welcome to the third hour of our program. This is pretty serious stuff that I wanted to talk about here. I've mentioned this a number of times to you over the last year, I'd say. And we bounced around with it, you know, basically for the last decade. The possibility that we could be, as a result of Donald Trump's incompetence or Donald Trump's intentional destruction of the United States federal government, of our relationships with our allies, and his bonding with dictators like Kim Jong-un and Vladimir Putin, that this could lead to World War III. And that might even be something that Donald Trump wants, either this fall or in 2 years, to influence the elections or give him the power to declare a state of emergency to stop the elections. And so you've got Trump being desperate. You also have Putin being desperate. I mean, he's been indicted as a war criminal. He's 5 years into his war with Ukraine. He's lost 1 million men. He's had 1 million casualties, a couple hundred thousand dead. You know, hundreds of thousands more wounded. The Russian people are turning on him. The economy is suffering. It's a tough time. So what do dictators do when they've got their back to the wall? They tend to lash out. And I think, you know, we saw that with Trump going after Iran, and we're seeing that now with Russia. This is a report by Olga Lautman. She has a great Substack newsletter that I subscribe to and I recommend. It's Olga, O-L-G-A, Lautman, L-A-U-T-M-A-N, .substack.com. And her newsletter, I think, is called Russia Report. And she writes, for the third day in a row, NATO continued its unannounced operations along its eastern flank, with the military again operating around Kaliningrad, Poland, the Baltic states, and stretching to Moldova. Now, I briefly worked in Kaliningrad. I've spent time there. Wrote about it in one of my books. She goes on, Moscow was yet again escalating. Kaliningrad is this little kind of city-state that is bordered by Poland. It's part of Russia. It's controlled by Russia, but it's not contiguous with Russia. Romania, a NATO country, had already dealt with a drone entering its airspace during Russia's massive and deadly overnight attack on Ukraine, when another one appeared just hours later. This time it was a maritime drone in the Black Sea. Now, this could not have been a mistake. Right? This was not, you know, oh, yeah, we're attacking Kyiv and one of our missiles went nuts and ended up in Poland or in Romania in this case. This was a drone in the water, a maritime drone. And it was just a couple hundred meters from the Neptune Deep Sea Gas Project. Now, this is a brand new gas project off the coast of Romania that will become the largest new natural gas source for Europe when it is finished. They are building it right now. And Russia apparently sent, or not apparently, they sent a maritime drone, and it was like a couple hundred yards away from this site when the F-16s from Romania were scrambled, and they shot that drone, and it exploded crazy. It was obviously carrying a lot of explosives. So this is Russia trying to take out a natural gas project in Romania. And then just 4 days ago, another drone entered Romanian airspace and was shot down by Spanish F-18s. These are, you know, NATO is starting to seriously patrol this area, like, you know, war alert. She goes on to write, just a few weeks ago, a drone carrying Semtex and other explosives, Semtex sometimes referred to as plastic explosive, was discovered near a Ukrainian cargo aircraft at Germany's Leipzig airport, which U.S. intelligence attributed to Russia. Finland announced it was investigating a suspected violation of its airspace by a Russian aircraft, the latest in a series of Russian incursions this year. And she notes, a growing number of U.S. and European intelligence warnings that Russia could launch an attack against a NATO country any day now. And she says, this is just in the last 3 weeks. If this isn't war, she writes, I'm not sure what is. Russia's been in a shadow war with Europe. There have been arson attacks, sabotage operations, attacks on critical infrastructure. This is all against European Union countries or NATO countries. Assassinations, cyber attacks, explosions at ammunition depots, and even multiple plots to kill European defense executives. And she says, you know, Europe is finally taking this threat seriously. But apparently the United States is not. Apparently the U.S. is not participating with NATO in these exercises or these efforts to push back Russia, which is, you know, and so you don't know. I mean, every 2 weeks, Donald Trump and Vladimir Putin have these hour to 2 hour long conversations, private conversations. And probably the only person in the room with him when this is happening is Natalie Harp. And so we don't know if Putin has told Trump that he's going to attack Poland or Estonia, Latvia or Lithuania, the three little tiny countries just above Poland, you know, and then you've got the sea there, and then you got Finland north of that. It's sometimes referred to as the Baltic states. We don't know what kind of promises he might have made to Putin, if he's working with Putin on this. I mean, we do know that Trump and J.D. Vance cut off our supplies of interceptor missiles that can stop, you know, hell from raining from the sky to Ukraine. We cut them off. And J.D. Vance, a couple of weeks ago, said that was his proudest moment as vice president, was making sure that no more defensive weapons were shipped to Ukraine from the United States. And right now, well, last night, I think it was something like 20 people died in Ukraine because Russia is just, like, dropping bombs on apartment buildings. So keep your eyes open. This, you know, never underestimate the danger of a cornered rat. And I think Putin is very much in that category right now. Meanwhile, Venezuela's gold held in the United Kingdom. This is a wild story. Venezuela has sovereign gold reserves, 31 tons of gold, $4 billion worth of gold, sitting in the United Kingdom. And for a number of years, the Venezuelans have been trying to get that gold back from England. But England did not recognize the Maduro regime as legitimate, which was a reasonable thing. I mean, he rigged the election and did it right in front of the God in the whole world. I mean, everybody knew that Maduro did not win that election, but he stayed in office. He stayed in power. And so England refused to give it back. Well, now Trump is saying, give it to us instead. Give it to the United States. And it looks like the UK is going to do this. And Trump is saying that he's going to use the gold to pay for, to help Venezuela, to help Venezuelans, specifically, you know, to deal with the damage from the earthquake and for housing and healthcare projects. But, and there's a huge but, he's also selling it and the oil, the money from the oil, and the United States is taking a cut of that action to pay for the costs, I put in scare quotes, of having kidnapped Nicolas Maduro and his wife and having, you know, run our operation in Venezuela and blowing up boats in the Caribbean and anything else he can figure out. Basically ways to justify just stealing this money. So, you know, and to this day, nobody knows what has happened to the $14 billion that Donald Trump has sold, $14 billion worth of oil, and that money went into an account in Kuwait that Trump himself apparently personally controls, and nobody's sure where the money is. I mean, this is Putin-level, you know, corruption. It's incredible. 15 minutes past the hour. We'll be right back.
0: This is the Tom Hartman Program.
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Hey friends, Tom Hartmann here to tell you about my brand new book. It's called The Tom Hartmann Reader. Tom Hartmann Reader is unlike any of my other books. It's a collection of my best and most revealing writings that I think you need to know. Tom Hartmann Reader covers everything from my fierce commitment to Jeffersonian democracy to my steadfast opposition to the corporatization of America. Also, it more clearly identifies the root cause of so many of our social and environmental ills. The Tom Hartmann Reader will give you essential information and explore solutions to questions like, how do we keep our schools from treating children like assembly line products? Why is it that attention deficit disorder is not an affliction? Or what cloudy Germany can teach us about solar energy? And much, much more. Not only will you gain vital substance on a wide range of topics in the book, but the Tom Hartmann Reader will inspire you to action. 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Makes a great gift, too. Inspiration, insight, and action. The Tom Hartmann Reader. Hey, friends. Tom Hartmann here to tell you about my brand new book. It's called The Tom Hartmann Reader. Tom Hartmann Reader is unlike any of my other books. It's a collection of my best and most revealing writings that I think you need to know. Tom Hartmann Reader covers everything from my fierce commitment to Jeffersonian democracy to my steadfast opposition to the corporatization of America. Also, it more clearly identifies the root cause of so many of our social and environmental ills. The Tom Hartmann Reader will give you essential information and explore solutions to questions like, how do we keep our schools from treating children like assembly line products? 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Or what cloudy Germany can teach us about solar energy? 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The Tom Hartmann Reader. 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

0: 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Welcome back. 34 minutes past the hour. So what's on your mind today? Brian in Seattle. Hey, Brian, what's up?
1: Hey, how you doing, Tom? I just want to say that I voted for Obama and I voted for Trump. And no matter who you vote for, each year we lose more and more of our freedoms and rights. We lose more and more of our savings and money. And I think that they both play on the same team, and that includes Xi and Putin. It's all about keeping the people at the bottom down and the people at the top of the pyramid up. I couldn't disagree.

0: you more on the COVID shot. You need to still explain where COVID came from. Trump for a long time was saying China, which is one of the cities in Ukraine, which is known to have so many biological war labs.
1: Brian, thanks. I'm just not going to put up with that kind of crap anymore. Bill in San Antonio, Texas. Hey, Bill, what's on your mind today?
2: Hey, Tom, great to be with you. I want to say something, but stipulate that this only applies if we have an election in November and there's a blue wave. Mm-hmm. I'm not sure that we're going to have an election. The Proud Boys and the militia is already preparing to storm the polls.
1: How do you know?
2: But anyway, if a blue wave occurs,
1: how do you know that?
2: Just from what I've heard from people talking.
1: Okay.
2: The elections workers are preparing for the worst.
1: Mm-hmm.
2: And if there is a blue wave, I would propose that we have a Project 2028 called ACCB, which is Accountability Corruption Clawback. And that we claw back the corruption and pay off the national debt. You know, Trump, Bezos, and Zuckerberg could pay off the national debt if we claw back their corruptives.
1: Well, no, they couldn't. But I think that it is important that, number one, we start.
2: But it's only 30. It's only $32 billion, and
1: it's $40 billion now. A trillion.
2: Well, whatever. That's distinction rather than difference. You know, with the interest rates, it's going to be a lot higher.
1: Yeah. Okay, Bill. Yeah, I agree. We need a plan, and I see the plans starting to come together. I'm actually quite optimistic about the future, but you know, we'll see. Bill, thanks. James in Hollywood. Hey, James, what's on your mind today?
3: My friend, Professor Hutton. Yeah, you're not only still the smartest man in all media, you're pretty damn green. My goodness gracious.
1: Pretty damn what? James, your voice is all distorted right now. I'm having a real hard time understanding your words. Can you, if you're using Bluetooth or something, can you turn it off and just use your regular phone? Because I can't understand what you're saying.
4: Is that better?
1: That's 100% better, yes, sir.
4: Okay. Anyhow, the smartest man in all media, and you're pretty damn brave, Tom, with some of the things you say.
1: Thank you.
4: But just so you know, I and most of your listeners and viewers got your back.
1: Thank you.
4: I just want to hand you a little weapon to put in your holster. For all the dummies and provocateurs who continue to say Democrat Party.
1: Mm.
4: Your retort is there is no Democrat Party and there is no Republican Party. Though most Republican lawmakers, congressmen and senators are repugnant cons.
1: Mm.
4: And all MAGA is repugnant, though they have been they've been cornered.
1: Mm-hmm.
4: And it's a Manchurian candidate. You must have read that.
1: I saw the movie, I think, maybe 30 years ago, right?
4: Really?
1: Wasn't it about then when that movie first came out?
4: I'm sure it was.
1: Maybe even longer.
4: 30 years ago or so.
1: Yeah.
4: I'm not familiar with it either, but I remember Sean Hannity calling Biden a Manchurian candidate.
1: Oh, jeez.
4: And geez, if there's ever, I mean, from 1987, he has been the Russian asset. And and now it's getting so scary, Tom. I don't know what's coming. Do you?
1: I don't. Sean says the movie came out in 62, so it was more than 30 years ago.
4: That's the year I was born.
1: There you go. So I would have been, 11 years old.
4: You would have been 1 year old.
1: No, you would have been, I was 11. But in any case, I remember it. And good response, James. Thank you. Thank you very much for the call. Steve in Rockwood, Oregon. Hey, Steve, what's on your mind today?
5: Good morning, Tom. Hey, so 20 years ago during the Gulf War, I was the spokesperson for the Reno Anti-War Coalition in Reno, Nevada.
1: Good on you.
5: And yeah, not because I'm such a brilliant speaker or anything, but because everybody else seemed to be working for the government or another nonprofit, and they didn't want to cause confusion with it. So mm-hmm. I got the job of reading statements and running the events that we had, and I was out in front. And because of that, people would come up to me and talk to me about all kinds of things political. Mm-hmm. And I had a conversation with this woman one time. She said she was the business manager at a medical clinic. They had 10 people working there, and they recently had hired – this is 20 years ago. They recently hired two more people that all they did was argue with insurance companies.
1: Yeah. My physician, when we lived in D.C., had – she had a small medical practice, but she had a full-time nurse whose job was to do nothing but fight with insurance companies. Yep.
5: Yeah, and so, you know, if we could eliminate that kind of noise,
1: yep.
5: It'll save be a lot fortune. Cheaper for, yeah, save a lot of money. That's where most of our money is going, is yes to the profits of the insurance company and executive compensation, but just having to argue with them, that costs a lot of money. That was, they had to increase their payroll by 20%.
1: Yep.
5: Just to argue with insurance companies.
1: Yep. And I'm telling you, that's any physician practice of any consequence, particularly the specialties, have that same thing going on where they've got a person who just their entire job is to fight with insurance companies.
5: That was 20 years ago, and I doubt it's gotten any better.
1: Oh no, it's gotten a lot worse. I can guarantee you, Steve. Thank you. That's a great anecdote. Thanks for sharing that. I appreciate the call. Gary in Lexington, Kentucky. Hey, Gary, what's on your mind today? What do you think, by the way, Gary, about your governor?
6: I heard Ed call in, and I think that he needs to probably do a little more research about Andy.
1: Mm-hmm.
6: And the reason why I say that is because he had his podcast this last week, had Charles Barkley, you know him, mm-hmm. he's a basketball player, NBA.
1: Yeah. Yeah, I actually heard part of that on Sirius XM. I was listening, you know. Yeah.
6: Did you catch where he said there's only four politicians that he's following, and Andy was one of them?
1: Yeah. Well, that's sweet.
6: Yeah. I think Andy's trying to play it safe about the socialism thing right
1: sure.
6: now. For
1: sure.
6: right now.
1: Yeah.
6: Is my guess.
1: Yeah. I think he's trying to position himself as the centrist candidate. I'm skeptical that we're in a centrist moment, but back to you, Gary.
6: Exactly, and I think that's the kind of, I think some Kentuckians are kind of wanting them all to push Charles Booker, you know, for Senate, mm-hmm. run against Andy Barr.
1: Mm-hmm.
6: I'm hoping that there's going to be a real resurgence here. I want to say one thing real quick. I remember I was really disconcerted about us losing the 2024, all three, you know,
1: mm-hmm. Branches, yeah.
6: All three branches. But, you know, Ossoff and Warnock both won their special elections back in, what, was it 2020 or 2022? It was one or the other.
1: I frankly don't recall
6: but,
1: either.
6: But
1: Gary, I'm sorry.
6: I thought we had some real momentum going there.
1: Mm-hmm.
6: But I've come to the conclusion now that I think it came to this point right now. You know, I remember my mom sitting in her comfy chair watching the 2024 inauguration,
1: mm-hmm.
6: and I was like, "Oh, you gotta be kidding me." But I think it's coming down to this, is we had to get to this point to for everyone to realize how bad it's gotten to burn this whole system down, you know, with the Republicans.
1: Mm-hmm.
6: This is the point where we need to turn everything around. I think it came to this point to do that. Oh, by the way, George is a National Treasure.
1: Yeah.
6: And
1: George from Cripple Creek. Yeah.
6: Isn't he the Pentagon?
1: I think he's my guess is he's a former NSA employee because he says he worked for the agency that had no initials. But
6: okay. Yeah. So, and then, too, way to handle Jack this week. That's how you handle him.
1: Okay.
6: They're obnoxious. There's people that are obnoxious. You got to handle them like that.
1: Yeah, my patience
6: Thanks,
1: Gary. Yeah, my patience is growing thin. Maybe it's, old age or just, I don't know what it is. Anyhow, Gary, thanks for the call. Good to hear from you. It's 45 and a half minutes past the hour. Picking up your calls here on Anything Goes Weekend. Stick around. We'll be right back.
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1: Taking back the mainstream media 3 hours a day, 5 days a week. We're right here. I'll be right back with you.

0: The morbidly rich who bought our government are counting on you to sit this thing out. 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Every day, I connect the dots that they don't want connected, from the Powell memo to Citizens United to the checkpoints and surveillance machinery that's going up right now. But this isn't a lecture. It's a fight, and you're not in it alone. Thousands of us are already here, reading, arguing, organizing, and fighting like our children's future depends on it. Because it does. We refuse to be spectators while democracy gets sold off piece by piece. 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No paywall, no catch. Come stand with us and let's take this country back together. 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Hartman with two N's at the end. 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Check it out.
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5: "To discover brilliant, innovative, creative, and original thinking is one of life's rare privileges. 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And because of the scope and depth of this work, I find it inspiring as well as disturbing. I rather exhausted superlative in praise of Tom Hartman's book, The Prophet's Way, which I rightly called the most important book I've ever read. But now I find the sequel calling for equal praise, since the issue here addresses the whole of our species, and indeed all species.
4: The Last Hours of Ancient Sunlight, The Fate of the World and What We Can Do Before It's Too Late by Tom Hartman, in bookstores everywhere.
0: Hey friends, Tom Hartman here to tell you about my brand new book. It's called The Tom Hartman Reader. Tom Hartman Reader is unlike any of my other books. It's a collection of my best and most revealing writings that I think you need to know. Tom Hartman Reader covers everything from my fierce commitment to Jeffersonian democracy to my steadfast opposition to the corporatization of America. Also, it more clearly identifies the root cause of so many of our social and environmental ills. The Tom Hartman Reader will give you essential information and explore solutions to questions like, how do we keep our schools from treating children like assembly line products? Why is it that attention deficit disorder is not an affliction? Or what cloudy Germany can teach us about solar energy? 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Not only will you gain vital substance on a wide range of topics in the book, but the Tom Hartman Reader will inspire you to action. 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
7: His father was an Italian government official posted in Algeria, which was their colony back then. Mm-hmm. This was in the 1100-something. And he brought his son over to learn this system because he found that clearly all computation was much, much better with this decimal notation than with the Roman numeral system.
6: Right.
7: And that's where he learned it. When he went back to Italy in 1202, he wrote a book describing everything that he learned from the Arabs. And in the preface to the book, he actually gave the history and said everything came from India. But that preface got lost in further translations, and the word that got stuck was Arab numerals. But that's the actual history.
6: Remarkable. You know, Ravi, number one, you're reaffirming my belief that I have the smartest listeners in all of radio. But I recall back when I was a teenager, I got into transcendental meditation, you know, the Maharishi and all that. And I was fascinated by Hinduism. And I can't say I read the Upanishads and the Vedas, you know, but I certainly read a lot about them and, you know, little bits and pieces here and there and the history of it all. And it's quite evident that the Indian civilization is, if not the oldest, certainly one of the oldest literate modern, you know, by modern, I mean, you know, post-Neolithic societies, cultures. It's really remarkable.
7: That's right. All of today's mathematics is based on this notational system with the place value.
6: Yeah.
7: And without that, mathematics wouldn't have been possible unless somebody came up with a different system.
6: Anyway,
7: that's what I called about.
6: Well, thank you, Ravi. Thank you for informing me and everybody else. I appreciate it. It's great to hear from you. Thank you.
7: Sure.
6: Johan in Los Angeles. Hey, Johan, what's on your mind today?
8: I think you have a big mistake for AOC to run for president in 2028.
6: Because
8: that's what happened to Obama did it, and then he lost the House and Senate through his term other than the first year. And I don't think we can afford that right now. We have to keep the majority.
6: Is that because
8: House
6: she's a woman that you're saying that, or because she's a woman of color, or because she's a progressive, or what?
8: No, it's because previous administration, the Obama administration, and we are somebody different and everything. We are hopeful and...
6: I've heard people say
8: we lost the House and Senate.
6: Yeah, I get it. I've heard people say they don't want AOC to run because they don't think Americans will elect a woman, and Hillary Clinton was the proof of it. But in my opinion, Hillary Clinton didn't win, or rather lost, not because she was female, but because she was running as a centrist.
8: There was depression, right?
6: This is 2016. Donald Trump was running as the outsider who was going to shake things up. And that's what America wanted. And Hillary Clinton was running as the insider who was going to keep everything stable. And that's not what Americans wanted.
8: How about Andy Bashir and Ossoff?
6: I don't know what's going on with Andy Bashir. I mean, clearly he's running for president. John Ossoff has got a lot of mojo right now because he's been lately taking on Trump with some ferocity, and it's helping him in his race down in Georgia. But he's going to have a big, big hill to climb there because Georgia is kind of, you know, Grand Central Station for voter suppression, particularly for purging people off the voting rolls. So a lot's going to depend on what Raftson Purger does down there. So we'll see. Johan, great to hear from you. Thank you. Bob in Woodstock, New York. Bob, I just have about a half a minute. You got a quick one?
9: Oh, yeah. Simply put, know, I think that the Democrats should adopt like the El Sayed and Assad method for attacking the Republicans. You know, I would just love to see them in a debate with the Republicans based on the facts that they present, and it's really not simply about ideology. It's about they were actually like addressing things that are important to the American people, and like transcends the progressive, left of center, right of center. So
10: I completely agree with your analysis. Yeah, thank you very much, Bob. Appreciate the call. And Jeff, my apologies, but we're flat out of time, and I am taking calls in order here. Thanks so much for being with us today, and special thanks to Louise Hartman, Sean Taylor, Jamie Holly, Nigel Peacock, student advocate Patrick Hoyt, Geraldine Halbert, Ron Hartenbaum, Chase Cross, Nicholas Miller, Pat Sweeney, Jeremy Peterson, Connor Arroyo, Karna Verde, Josiah Wester, Martha Salinas, Mateo Robertson, Diane Russell, Ruben Michaels, all the fine folks who work on this program, and some volunteer. And thank you to you for sharing the good word about our program and our work, you know, with your friends and neighbors and whatnot. Get out there, get active, tag, you're it. We got a big lift here between now and the election. Have a great weekend. I will see you on Monday.
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4: 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Here is your guide, The Last Hours of Ancient Sunlight, The Fate of the World and What We Can Do Before It's Too Late by Tom Hartman, in bookstores everywhere. In the foreword to Tom Hartman's book, The Last Hours of Ancient Sunlight, The Fate of the World and What We Can Do Before It's Too Late, renowned author Joseph Chilton Pierce writes,
5: "To discover brilliant, innovative, creative, and original thinking is one of life's rare privileges. To discover that such a thinker has focused on the most critical of all issues facing our species is encouraging. Because The Last Hours of Ancient Sunlight is a seminal work offering a viewpoint original yet ancient, I see our situation today in a new light. And because of the scope and depth of this work, I find it inspiring as well as disturbing. I rather exhausted superlative in praise of Tom Hartman's book, The Prophet's Way, which I rightly called the most important book I've ever read. But now I find the sequel calling for equal praise, since the issue here addresses the whole of our species, and indeed all species.
4: The Last Hours of Ancient Sunlight, The Fate of the World and What We Can Do Before It's Too Late by Tom Hartman, in bookstores everywhere.
6: Hey, Tom Hartman here. In my new book, Threshold, The Crisis of Western Culture, I'm looking at the deteriorating state of our planet, where the dynamics of environmental, economic, and population change are boiling over the limits within which society can function. I'll be busting the myths and ideologies of religious fundamentalism, capitalism run amok, male domination and hierarchy, and militarism that are draining our world of its natural and human resources and engendering the suffering of millions for the benefit of a few. Threshold examines cultures that have thrived from the mother city of Caral, Peru to modern Denmark, and targets five areas of policy: national, religious, economic, corporate, and environmental, for specific and immediate reform. Radical in scope and boldness, but simple in its common sense logic, my book Threshold illustrates the mistakes we have made as a culture, as a country, and as individuals, and provides the inspiration and motivation that you're looking for to build a better, more sustainable world for all. It's available in fine bookstores everywhere. Threshold.
13: I'm doing your health care for you. And yet, if you're determining that a certain number of physical therapy will not be covered for seniors and the disabled, what if someone had a serious accident in early December and they're supposed to be continuing physical therapy? This is not okay.
14: And what about the individual mandate? So the tax law killed that. What's the impact of that going to be?
13: Well, the obvious impact of that is to drive premium costs up for everyone else, in part because there will be a certain number of people who say, hey, if I'm not required and I'm not penalized for not purchasing insurance, I'm not gonna. Usually the young and the healthy who feel like they don't need insurance, right, or that certain group of people who make a little too much to qualify for Medicaid but don't make enough to afford the premium that's being offered to them may opt to go without.
14: 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You can find more information about these topics at nursetalksite.com or nationalnursesunited.org.
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16: While the production of my lowdown commentaries is high-tech, I confess that I'm antiquated. I still write each piece in longhand, applying my ballpoint to paper. This has caused bewildered glances from some who see me scribbling away in local coffee shops and bars. Recently, one fellow sidled up and whispered, "Watch out! If they see you doing this, they'll haul you off to the Smithsonian." But we handwriters might not be as obsolete as the key tappers assume. A fast-spreading grassroots movement is calling for schools to re-emphasize the value of writing and printing by hand instead of being wholly dependent on machines. Already, 24 states, as varied as Mississippi and California, now require public schools to teach cursive writing in third through fifth grades. This squares with new understanding of how brains absorb information. While keyboards are faster, the slower, more tactile act of handwriting creates longer-lasting comprehension of letters and better retention of the thoughts they convey. Neuroscientists find that rote keystrokes on a computer require little mental engagement, while physically drawing out words and ideas takes coordination of multiple areas of the brain to focus memory, eyes, and fingers on creating a written product. Just writing this piece conjured up a fond remembrance of my early childhood, sitting on the floor of our home, learning to draw the ABCs, both print and cursive, on those line practice pads. It was both an artistic exercise and the development of a foundational tool for a life of learning. This is Jim Hightower saying, yes, computer literacy is an indispensable element of today's childhood curriculum, but so is the richer development of human thinking through putting pen to paper. So let's do both. Hidey-ho, folks, and thanks for tuning in to my Hightower Radio Commentaries. And guess what? There's even more Hightower waiting for you online. 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
1: Hey, top of the Friday to you. TGIF, Shabbat Shalom, Jumu Mubarak, whatever it may be for you. It's the last day of the week or the beginning of the weekend here for us. Anything goes Friday, whatever's on your mind. Of course, we've been doing Anything Goes Summer for a couple of months now. So anyhow, we got a lot to talk about today. Just you and me, no guests. A couple of quick announcements. Powell City of Books, I'll be there September 25th. It's a Friday. Talking about my new book, Who Killed the American Dream, doing a book signing. So put that on your calendar. And we've got a new book club, Tom Hartman's Well-Read Troublemakers book club. We're going to be meeting on Sunday, August 30th online. You can find out all about that over at HartmanReport.com. So just a quick FYI. A lot to talk about today. Donald Trump takes a 58-year Republican election playbook to a terrifying new level. Also, Trump goes to economic war with Iran. What could possibly go wrong? And why is Bob Kennedy wealth-shaming Americans for what they eat instead of fighting poverty, food deserts, and corporate greed? I mean, really. In the second hour of our program, evidence mounts that Natalie Harp could be a national security threat again inside Donald Trump's White House. And what is borderline personality disorder? Also, could Trump and his buddies stop obsessing over DEI and glorifying Trump and take care of our troops? I mean, the family of this black hero whose name...
2: 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I'm Casey Hobbs.
3: And I'm Shane Mason, and we're the hosts of Nurse Talk Radio.
2: Here's what we're talking about this week. Let's talk about the ramifications of the tax bill on Medicare and Medicaid.
4: Well, I think, you know, we're seeing some things unfold right now in terms of Medicaid, and we can talk more about that as well. But I think some of the things that are coming in the relatively short future are big cuts to Medicare and big cuts to all of the social safety net in this country. A concern about Medicare is that the budget, the way it will have to be set to meet this ridiculous tax cut that really gives most of the benefit to the most wealthy in this country, would be to trigger automatic spending cuts for Medicare that could total as much as $25 billion. Now, Congress at the moment is saying they're not going to do that until after the midterms. Well, that shouldn't be reassuring to any of us that they think they're going to wait to take a slap at benefits for seniors and the disabled who are on Medicare until after they get themselves back in office again. That is pretty disingenuous of them.
2: Yes.
4: To set that kind of a timetable. So we all need to be very vigilant about saying Medicare needs to be not cut at all. In fact, there are other cuts that are of concern under Medicare, the limiting of how much physical therapy that patients are entitled to have, how many sessions they're entitled to have. This is ridiculous stuff. That should not be determined. Talk about the government getting involved in our health care. You know, the folks who argue for a market-based health care system seem to do so on the basis of you don't want the government doing your health care for you. And yet, if you're determining that a certain number of physical therapy will not be covered for seniors and the disabled, what if someone had a serious accident in early December and they're supposed to be continuing physical therapy? This is not okay.
3: And what about the individual mandate? So the tax law killed that. What's the impact of that going to be?
4: Well, the obvious impact of that is to drive premium costs up for everyone else, in part because there will be a certain number of people who say, hey, if I'm not required and I'm not penalized for not purchasing insurance, I'm not gonna. Usually the young and the healthy who feel like they don't need insurance, right, or that certain group of people who make a little too much to qualify for Medicaid but don't make enough to afford the premium that's being offered to them may opt to go without.
3: Thanks for listening. You can find more information about these topics at nursetalksite.com or nationalnursesunited.org.
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5: While the production of my lowdown commentaries is high-tech, I confess that I'm antiquated. I still write each piece in longhand, applying my ballpoint to paper. This has caused bewildered glances from some who see me scribbling away in local coffee shops and bars. Recently, one fellow sidled up and whispered, "Watch out, If they see you doing this, they'll haul you off to the Smithsonian. But we handwriters might not be as obsolete as the key tappers assume. A fast-spreading grassroots movement is calling for schools to re-emphasize the value of writing and printing by hand instead of being wholly dependent on machines. Already, 24 states, as varied as Mississippi and California, now require public schools to teach cursive writing in 3rd through 5th grades. This squares with new understanding of how brains absorb information. While keyboards are faster, the slower, more...
2: Hello, Tom Hartman listeners. I'm Casey Hobbs.
3: And I'm Shane Mason, and we're the hosts of Nurse Talk Radio.
2: Here's what we're talking about this week. Let's talk about the ramifications of the tax bill on Medicare and Medicaid.
4: Well, I think, we're seeing some things unfold right now in terms of Medicaid, and we can talk more about that as well. But I think some of the things that are coming in the relatively short future are big cuts to Medicare and big cuts to all of the social safety net in this country. A concern about Medicare is that the budget, the way it will have to be set to meet this ridiculous tax cut that really gives most of the benefit to the most wealthy in this country, would be to trigger automatic spending cuts for Medicare that could total as much as $25 billion. Now, Congress at the moment is saying they're not going to do that until after the midterms. Well, that shouldn't be reassuring to any of us that they think they're going to wait to take a slap at benefits for seniors and the disabled who are on Medicare until after they get themselves back in office again. That is pretty disingenuous of them.
2: Yes.
4: To set that kind of a timetable. So we all need to be very vigilant about saying Medicare needs to be not cut at all. In fact, there are other cuts that are of concern under Medicare, the limiting of how much physical therapy that patients are entitled to have, how many sessions they're entitled to have. This is ridiculous stuff. That should not be determined. Talk about the government getting involved in our health care. You know, the folks who argue for a market-based health care system seem to do so on the basis of you don't want the government doing your health care for you. And yet, if you're determining that a certain number of physical therapy will not be covered for seniors and the disabled, what if someone had a serious accident in early December and they're supposed to be continuing physical therapy? This is not okay.
3: And what about the individual mandate? So the tax law killed that. What's the impact of that going to be?
4: Well, the obvious impact of that is to drive premium costs up for everyone else, in part because there will be a certain number of people who say, hey, if I'm not required and I'm not penalized for not purchasing insurance, I'm not gonna. Usually the young and the healthy who feel like they don't need insurance,
3: right,
4: or that certain group of people who make a little too much to qualify for Medicaid but don't make enough to afford the premium that's being offered to them may opt to go without.
3: Thanks for listening. You can find more information about these topics at nursetalksite.com or nationalnursesunited.org.
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5: While the production of my lowdown commentaries is high-tech, I confess that I'm antiquated. I still write each piece in longhand, applying my ballpoint to paper. This has caused bewildered glances from some who see me scribbling away in local coffee shops and bars. Recently, one fellow sidled up and whispered, "Watch out! If they see you doing this, they'll haul you off to the Smithsonian." But we handwriters might not be as obsolete as the key tappers assume. A fast-spreading grassroots movement is calling for schools to re-emphasize the value of writing and printing by hand instead of being wholly dependent on machines. Already, 24 states, as varied as Mississippi and California, now require public schools to teach cursive writing in 3rd through 5th grades. This squares with new understanding of how brains absorb information. While keyboards are faster, the slower, more tactile act of handwriting creates longer-lasting comprehension of letters and better retention of the thoughts they convey. Neuroscientists find that rote keystrokes on a computer require little mental engagement, while physically drawing out words and ideas takes coordination of multiple areas of the brain to focus memory, eyes, and fingers on creating a written product. Just writing this piece conjured up a fond remembrance of my early childhood, sitting on the floor of our home, learning to draw the ABCs, both print and cursive, on those line practice pads. It was both an artistic exercise and the development of a foundational tool for a life of learning. This is Jim Hightower saying, yes, computer literacy is an indispensable element of today's childhood curriculum, but so is the richer development of human thinking through putting pen to paper. So let's do both. Hidey-ho, folks, and thanks for tuning in to my Hightower Radio Commentaries. And guess what? There's even more Hightower waiting for you online. 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

0: This is the Tom Hartman Program.
1: Hey, top of the Friday to you. TGIF, Shabbat Shalom, Jumo Mubarak, whatever it may be for you. It's the last day of the week or the beginning of the weekend here for us. Anything goes Friday, whatever's on your mind. Of course, we've been doing Anything Goes Summer for a couple of months now. So anyhow, we got a lot to talk about today. Just you and me, no guests. A couple of quick announcements. Powell City of Books, I'll be there September 25th. It's a Friday. Talking about my new book, Who Killed the American Dream, doing a book signing. So put that on your calendar. And we've got a new book club, Tom Hartman's Well-Read Troublemakers book club. We're going to be meeting on Sunday, August 30th online. You can find out all about that over at HartmanReport.com. So just a quick FYI. A lot to talk about today. Donald Trump takes a 58-year Republican election playbook to a terrifying new level. Also, Trump goes to economic war with Iran. What could possibly go wrong? And why is Bob Kennedy wealth-shaming Americans for what they eat instead of fighting poverty, food deserts, and corporate greed? I mean, really. In the second hour of our program, evidence mounts that Natalie Harp could be a national security threat again inside Donald Trump's White House. And what is borderline personality disorder? Also, could Trump and his buddies stop obsessing over DEI and glorifying Trump and take care of our troops? I mean, the family of this black hero whose name was going to be on this new aircraft carrier that's about to come out, maybe scrapped so that the aircraft carrier can be named after Donald Trump. Can you imagine being a sailor on the USS Donald? Oh, my God. Also in the second hour, America's employer healthcare system is cracking under costs it can no longer carry. We'll talk about that. In the third hour of our program, Some really mind-boggling stuff. Vladimir Putin's war is spreading beyond Ukraine, and Europe is already in the crosshairs. We're seeing a radical escalation in Russian provocations against NATO. And Donald Trump is taking Venezuela's gold as his grabs for that country's wealth increase. And Kim Jong-un tells his dear friend Donald Trump to screw off by launching a barrage of missiles. So we'll get into all those things today as the day goes on. My daily take today over at HartmanReport.com is titled, Trump Takes His 58-Year Republican Election Playbook to a Terrifying New Level. This is wild. You know, Trump and his Republican partners in the destruction of American democracy really don't want us to vote this fall or in 2028. And there's good reason for it. They've got a plan, and, you know, they're executing it. Joyce Vance just pointed out that Howard Lutnick, Trump's morbidly rich crony commerce secretary, claimed this week that they'd found 24,000 non-citizens who illegally voted in 2020. It's a lie. I mean, it's just a simple lie. They used a bunch of statistical tricks and said, well, if this is that and then that is that, then this must be, you know, it's just a lie. But it's a lie that they're laying out right now to establish a baseline to justify making it harder for married women to vote, you know, women who have changed their name without going before a judge because they got married, for minorities to vote, for low-income people to vote, for students to vote, and for people who live in cities to vote. They just do not want that to happen. And the Center for American Progress this week just released a really disturbing fact sheet summarizing 15 separate interlocking tactics that the Trump administration, Republican governors, and Republican members of Congress are using right now to rig this fall's election. And, you know, I'll get into the tactics in just a moment, but also, the six corrupt Republicans on the Supreme Court are deciding, apparently this week or next, you know, although I guess they've got a few weeks, maybe a month or two to do it, whether Donald Trump's executive order telling the Postmaster General not to deliver ballots to or from the homes of people who are not on his approved voter list, which he's compiling with, you know, grabbing these voter lists from the various states, the Supreme Court is going to decide whether or not to let that stand. If they do let it stand, it's going to be a real challenge. I mean, you know, there's six states that just do nothing but mail-in ballots, and all of them, to the best of my knowledge, Utah is one of them. Maybe they've given their voter list over to Trump, but the rest are all blue states. they are not giving up their voter list to Trump. And he's, you know, he's suing over this. But now he's saying, okay, fine, we just won't let you. You're not going to be able to vote. It's amazing. This executive order has been blocked twice by a federal judge. But, you know, we'll see what the Supreme Court says. Although the Supreme Court is letting, you know, the Fourth Amendment says that you have to have a warrant before you can kick in someone's door. The Supreme Court is letting ICE violate the Fourth Amendment. The Fifth Amendment says you can't deprive someone of life, liberty, or property without due process of law. We've got 70,000 people being held in hellhole prisons by ICE who have not had any due process of law. So we need, you know, with regard to the Supreme Court, you need to be ready for just anything. And the reason why, you know, we should take this very, very seriously is because Republicans have been doing this since 1968. In 1968, Richard Nixon learned that Hubert Humphrey and Lyndon Johnson had worked out a peace deal with between North and South Vietnam, and he sent people in to sabotage it successfully. Nixon, talking to Everett Dirksen, the Republican Senate leader, called it treason. They agreed that it was treason. But we didn't even learn about it until 20 years later. In 1980, Reagan's campaign cut a deal with the Ayatollah to hang on to the hostages. And that holding the hostages is what sabotaged Jimmy Carter's 1980 election hopes, or re-election hopes. In 2000, Florida Governor Jeb Bush purged 57,000 black people from the voting rolls in Florida just months before the election so that his brother could win by 537 votes. And when the Florida Supreme Court, which smelled a rat, ordered a recount, the five Republicans on the Supreme Court, including Clarence Thomas, who was appointed by Bush's daddy and should have recused himself, said, okay, cool, we're just going to hand the election to Bush. Because if we don't, he will be irreparably harmed. That was the phrase that was used. He will be irreparably harmed. I believe Rehnquist wrote that. And then there was the GOP's theft of the 2024 election. Greg Palast did the math on this, and 4,776,706 voters who tried to vote for Democrats were either prevented from voting, purged from the voting rolls, or their votes weren't counted. And he found black voters were four times as likely as white voters to have their mail ballot rejected, black, Hispanic, and Asian American voters three times as likely as white people to be given provisional ballots. And had that voter suppression not worked, had Trump not been, and the Republicans not been able to get away with that, then Kamala Harris would be president right now, and we'd have a Democratic House and Senate. And they're doubling down on that this year. They're purging even more names. Here we go again, right? I mean, you know, Ken Paxton, remember him telling Steve Bannon on the air, bragging that if he hadn't blocked Houston from sending out those mail-in ballots, Donald Trump would have lost Texas. Yeah. Trump and his lickspittles have fired or pushed out at least 75 career election security officials. They've gutted the cybersecurity infrastructure security agency, CISA. They've removed the Federal Election Commission's commissioners, so the agency is functionally dead. The Civil Rights Division of the DOJ is now run by a guy who is opposed to civil rights, and they've threatened election officials in all 50 states with prison if they make even small mistakes. The FBI raided the Fulton County Elections Office with Tulsi Gabbard overseeing the whole thing. Steve Bannon has repeatedly promised, most recently this week, that ICE agents will defy this federal law that was put into place after the Civil War, saying you can never have armed officers at police stations. You know, back in the old days, Nixon and Reagan at least had the decency to commit their treasonous election theft in private, in secret. But Trump is bragging about it. And that's why we need to be telling all our friends, we need to be telling everybody we know what's going on, that this election is, they're trying to steal it in plain sight right now. And the media is not covering the story the way they should. They should be telling this backstory that I'm sharing with you. But, you know, nobody wants to piss off Republicans, I guess, or the Republican owners of all the big media outlets, all this conservative media bias. It's insane. 15 minutes past the hour.
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1: Hey, Tom Hartmann here. In my new book, Threshold, The Crisis of Western Culture, I'm looking at the deteriorating state of our planet, where the dynamics of environmental, economic, and population change are boiling over the limits within which society can function. I'll be busting the myths and ideologies of religious fundamentalism, capitalism run amok, male domination and hierarchy, and militarism that are draining our world of its natural and human resources and engendering the suffering of millions for the benefit of a few. Threshold examines cultures that have thrived from the mother city of Caral, Peru to modern Denmark, and targets five areas of policy, national, religious, economic, corporate, and environmental, for specific and immediate reform. Radical in scope and boldness, but simple in its common sense logic, my book Threshold illustrates the mistakes we have made as a culture, as a country, and as individuals, and provides the inspiration and motivation that you're looking for to build a better, more sustainable world for all. It's available in fine bookstores everywhere. Threshold.

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The Commonwealth Report brings you honest, unfiltered reporting. 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Make your own electrolyte drinks. It's great. It tastes great. It really works.

CR, welcome back. Donald Trump versus the smugglers. This is a fascinating piece that Lucian Trescott IV published over on his Substack newsletter at luciantrescott.substack.com. And he's been in Afghanistan. He's been in the military. And he's pointing out Donald Trump's new strategy to go after Iran is to declare economic war against them. In fact, they've renamed their war with Iran from Operation Epic Fury into Operation Economic Fury. Still starts with an E, because it's really, many would argue, is really about Epstein. But what he points out, and I hadn't considered

0: this, but I thought it was, I didn't realize this. I don't, you know, I don't think like a military man, but it's fascinating. He says, first of all, you know, we tried bombing them back to the Stone Age, and how did that work, right? And he says, just ask North Vietnam how that worked out, right? They're now making our shoes and our socks. Or how about Afghanistan? We spent 20 years trying to kill enough of them to start liking us, and, you know, they just told us to screw off. But the big problem, he points out, is that countries like Vietnam and Afghanistan, when you try to go after them, or Iraq for that matter, when you try, and now Iran, when you try to go after them economically, when you try to go after them with sanctions, the problem is that they have borders. Let me explain. Where you've got borders, you've got smugglers. Where you've got smugglers, you've got a country that's able to get around sanctions. He says Afghanistan has borders with Pakistan, Turkmenistan, Uzbekistan, Tajikistan, China, and Iran. And, you know, you try to impose sanctions on Afghanistan, they just get around them like that. And we've seen that by importing from those countries. And Iran has 3,600 miles of border with seven countries, Afghanistan, Iraq, Turkey, Pakistan, Turkmenistan, Azerbaijan, and a 22-mile border with Armenia. These are the same countries that have borders with Afghanistan. And this is literally where, for thousands of years, this culture of smuggling has come from. I mean, back to before there were even, you know, countries with borders here, they've been trading across these borders. And let's not forget that Iran also has a border on the Caspian Sea, in addition to the Persian Gulf and the Gulf of Oman. And who do they share that border in the Caspian Sea with? Russia and Azerbaijan and Kazakhstan and Turkmenistan. Another great, you know, smuggling opportunity. And so along comes Donald Trump, and he figures, you know, I'm the big important guy. I got a ballroom under construction and golf courses and hotels and gold-plated country clubs and even a gold-plated 747. And I'm telling you, you can't, you know, when I say jump, you must jump high. You must say, how high, sir? And, you know, he wants Iran to behave the way his lackeys in the Republican Party do. You know, just do whatever he says. They're not going to. And, you know, Iran is, by the way, smuggling money, too. There's actually a system that is based on Sharia law, on Islamic law, that is where no money actually travels across the border. It's a system that's based on trust. It's called the hawala system, where you go to a broker in Iran and you say, you know, I want to send, you start out there. You want to send $100 to somebody in the United States. The broker in Iran takes your $100, sends a message to his colleague in the United States, who transfers that $100 to that person from that colleague. No money crosses the border. Both of them take a small fee, about a 10% fee for doing this. Eventually, that somebody in the United States is going to want to send money to Iran, and so that broker in the United States, when he gets the $100 from somebody going to Iran, he just keeps it, repays himself, tells the guy in Iran, give the $100 to this person. It's an incredibly elaborate system that has been working for 1,000 years. They don't need to smuggle money across borders. They've got this system. Trump thinks he's going to shut Iran down economically. It ain't going to happen. There is, like, no possibility. He has lost. We are screwed in terms of this war with Iran that Bibi Netanyahu finally found a president stupid enough to launch. It's just nuts.
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0: Meanwhile, Bob Kennedy is losing it. I'll tell you about that after the break, and I'll pick up your calls. It's Anything Goes Weekend.

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0: Hey friends, Tom Hartman here to tell you about my brand new book. It's called The Tom Hartman Reader. Tom Hartman Reader is unlike any of my other books. It's a collection of my best and most revealing writings that I think you need to know. 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Also, it more clearly identifies the root cause of so many of our social and environmental ills. 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Or what cloudy Germany can teach us about solar energy? 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
2: The American middle class is on its deathbed. 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
5: This shook hands.
4: And welcome back. So Bob Kennedy's got a cooking show now, and the whole premise of it is I'm going to show you how to make a good, nutritious meal for less than $20 for four people, $5 a person. And the most recent one was apparently a wild Alaskan salmon cakes and a side salad, which the show said cost $19.64 for four people. So CNN goes to the store, this reporter by the name of Tom Foreman, he goes to a local supermarket and says, cool, let's buy the ingredients and make the meal and see what it costs. And he did that, and it cost $70.54. Now, what in part raised the cost was the fact that Bob Kennedy was saying that the salmon was $8.99, and the cheapest Tom Foreman could find for CNN at the supermarket was $24. But also, you know, they were claiming that they spent 8 cents on a red onion because the whole onion cost a little over a dollar, but they only used a little bit of it, right? That they only cost the mayonnaise, the avocado mayonnaise, fancy expensive mayonnaise that's like, you know, $11 a bottle. They priced it at 40 cents because we only used a tablespoon of it. Well, yeah, that's true, but go into the grocery store and say, you know, I'd like to buy a tablespoon of mayonnaise. I mean, it just doesn't work that way. And Bob is all upset. He's complaining, you know, pissing and moaning about this. But if he really cares, if he really had any concern, frankly, for American consumers and for the problems that, you know, average American consumers are dealing with. 60% of Americans right now are living paycheck to paycheck. 60%. The top 1% own more wealth than the bottom 93% of us. One man, Elon Musk, owns more wealth than the bottom half of us. You got millions, tens of millions of Americans who don't even have health insurance. We're breaking up pills just to stay alive, and you know, buying the cheapest stuff we can find just to eat. If Bob Kennedy, you know, the wealthy heir to the Kennedy fortune, if he really wanted us to eat healthier, why isn't he out there advocating for a raise in the minimum wage, or the right to unionize, or, you know, let's educate people about things? Well, I suppose you could argue that he thinks his show is education, but this is sad. Anyhow, what's on your mind today? It's Anything Goes Weekend, Beachside Bill in Orlando, Florida. Hey, Bill, what's up?
5: Afternoon, Tom. Hope everybody's well out there. Happy weekend Friday to everybody out. So I'll get to a couple quick things here. First thing, I'll get to data centers in a minute, but first thing, it was Angie Nixon's win the other day, which, you know, I've been supporting, I'm following her for a couple of years. Mm-hmm. And so my one thing with her,
4: let me just jump in here, Bill, for just a second, for people who have no idea what you're talking about. Angie Nixon challenged Alexander Vindman, who is a famous, you know, nationally known figure because of the Trump impeachment. But he was like, I'm a middle of the road moderate, and I like Israel. And she was like, I'm a progressive, and we need to defund Israel. And she beat him, and he spent $16 million, and she spent less than $1 million. So back to you.
5: Yeah, exactly. But so I'm glad she won, because I've met her. I met her once, and it's really, she's the real deal. So here's my thing. I remember talking to you a couple months ago, and you had representatives Jayapal and Ro Khanna on. And I talked to him separately about bringing up the Epstein files against Ashley Moody. For people who don't remember, Ashley Moody became Florida's attorney general right after Pam Bondi. And I firmly believe that, you know, a lot of the atrocities against these young women and boys happened here in Florida. And I believe Ashley Moody was handed all those files and not a peep from her. Mm-hmm. There's not been a peep from her. I've Googled it. She hasn't. No one's ever brought it up to her. So this is what I say to Angie Nixon. And I would put out a statement. Ashley Moody, Epstein files are bust. And that's it. And that, I think that would be like John Ossoff saying Natalie the other day. You know, it would open up a can of worms against Ashley Moody. So what do you think? I'm just putting that out there quick.
4: Yeah, I'm with you, Bill. I think there's a reckoning coming. And, you know, we need more Democrats who have a spine and are willing to speak out and take these things on and are willing to exhibit some outrage. I just think it's, you know, this get along, go along, you know, corporate Democrat shtick, you know, that really started in 1992 has run its course. And America wants fighters, you know, and frankly, I think when Democrats start fighting on behalf of average working people, you're going to see former Trump voters become Democrats. In fact, we're seeing it right now. You can see it in the polls. So I get it that Republicans who identify as MAGA, which basically means racist, still have a 93% approval rating for Trump. But that's a shrinking slice of the Republican electorate. So I'm with you. Bill, thank you. That was a good one. Russ in Hickory Hill, Illinois. Hey, Russ, what's up?
6: Thanks, Tom. You know, you had a piece of paper. It was on Stephanie Ruhle today. If somebody wants to ask you this before I get to my question, Donald Trump in 5.5 years has put $11.4 trillion on the debt. Biden, $1.4 trillion came out today.
4: Right.
6: So, but here's what I wanted to ask. Would it be worth going after Trump after this? Because, you know, for treason or something.
4: You mean trying to prosecute him in court, or do you mean impeach him?
6: Well, yeah, you know, treason. I don't know. His whole administration. I mean, these guys, but, you know, they want him on the campaign trail. I'll give you another information. I didn't know that. He won this district by 18 points in Pittsburgh, outside of Pittsburgh. Mm-hmm. Democrats just beat the guy by 150. And did you see Florida plus 16 in 2024?
4: Yep.
6: Jolly among the Hispanics plus what, 20?
4: Yeah. No.
6: But
4: Trump,
6: I mean, would it
4: Trump
6: be
4: has
6: worth
4: ruined
6: going
4: the Republican
6: after him?
4: Party.
6: David Jolly seems like a nice person.
4: Yeah, no, I get it. If you're asking if it's worth prosecuting Donald Trump and his administration, keep in mind, I think it was 19 members of Nixon's administration went to prison, including his attorney general, John Mitchell, his White House counsel, John Dean, who's been on this program many, many times over the years. We need to have the same level of accountability for Trump and the criminals in his administration.
6: What do? We sue him for all this money that he stole?
4: Well, it's probably going to take a couple of years to get there because it's going to require a Department of Justice willing to actually, you know, enforce the law. And we won't have that until Trump's no longer president.
6: I mean, even this kid Barron, did you know?
4: Barron made $150 million a couple of weeks ago.
6: Yeah.
4: How do you make how does an unemployed 20-year-old make $150 million without crime?
6: I don't want to say nothing, but ain't he supposed to be signing up for the military in December?
4: He should. He should. He won't be, but...
6: I don't know. Is that December we're supposed to be starting our draft?
4: Yeah, well, it's not. They're not actually going to be drafting people, but they're taking selective service to another level, yeah.
6: What do you do with his wife in that? Do we deport them? Do we sue her, too?
4: Well, Melania and Barron both have Slovenian citizenship. So, you know, if they decide to go back to Slovenia, it's like, okay, cool.
6: I know. There's one more. Does Jared have a brother?
4: Yeah, his brother is named Josh, and he's also a very rich guy. Yeah, he just, yep, that's right.
6: I had to ask you that, too. It said Jared bought for $12.5 billion owning the Lakers?
4: Yeah, yeah.
6: That's pretty cheap.
4: Yeah, these are the kids of a guy who went to prison for being a grifter and a slum, and, you know, and Jared was a slumlord. I mean, the story was back in the day, Jared, when his dad got out of prison, said, well, you know, what do I do? Or when his dad went off to prison, a friend of his dad said, you need to do three things. You need to buy a big, important building, you need to buy a newspaper, and you need to find a woman who's very, very wealthy and well-connected. And so he buys this building at 666 Fifth Avenue, which was a huge mistake. He bought the New York Observer, a little newspaper, and he married Ivanka Trump. He followed that advice, and hey, it worked. He has become a billionaire.
6: I want to ask you, too. What do you do with Trump? I'm hearing that you hear too. The Middle East don't want us.
4: Yeah, yeah. I think he's going to hop on his plane and end up in Moscow. But you know, we'll see. Russ, I got to run. But thanks for the call, and thanks for listening to WCPT. We'll be back with more of your calls in just a minute. It's 45 minutes past the hour here on the Tom Hartman Program, the place where despair is not an option. Stay with us.
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4: Defending America from the weapons of mass deception. I'll be right back with your calls.

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5: "To discover brilliant, innovative, creative, and original thinking is one of life's rare privileges. 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Because The Last Hours of Ancient Sunlight is a seminal work, offering a viewpoint original yet ancient, I see our situation today in a new light. And because of the scope and depth of this work, I find it inspiring as well as disturbing. I rather exhausted superlative in praise of Tom Hartmann's book, The Prophet's Way, which I rightly called the most important book I've ever read. But now I find the sequel calling for equal praise, since the issue here addresses the whole of our species, and indeed all species."
4: The Last Hours of Ancient Sunlight, The Fate of the World and What We Can Do Before It's Too Late by Tom Hartmann, in bookstores everywhere.

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1: Hey, if you're a homeowner in America, you need to listen to this. 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Welcome back. 9 minutes before the hour. Picking up your calls here. Cece in Northbrook, Illinois. Hey, Cece, what's up?
2: Happy Friday, Tom.
1: Back at you.
2: Tom, I know I didn't put this as a subject, but you make me wonder. The guy asked you, well, he commented on your dad being proud of you. Well, can I ask you, what was the altercation that made you leave at 16 years old, leave your home?
1: My dad and I got in a, it was right after my birthday, it was in June of 67, and we got in a huge argument about the Vietnam War. And he basically said, if you don't like it, you can leave. And I said, okay, I'm leaving. I grabbed some stuff and I, you know, I hitchhiked out to East Lansing, and I knew a couple of people out there. One of them let me move into his house, and that was the last time I lived with my parents. Now, within a week, I had reconciled with my dad, but I just didn't want to go back home. This was shortly after I had gotten kicked out of high school for publishing a newspaper, a little newsletter that my dad actually printed for me, attacking the principal of the school for defending the Vietnam War. So that's what happened.
2: Man, that's a beautiful story.
1: Yeah. Well,
2: anyway,
1: for what it's worth.
2: My subject today, the Democrats have been infiltrated. This is too easy. Why can't they say the GOP doesn't care about the troops or their families? That's easy. You can say that 213 times or 48 times in the Senate. And they can't even do the simple thing. But, that's just an observation. I read Greg Palast's article. I don't know if it was today or earlier this week, but he spoke about the divide between the brown and blacks, and he was speaking in Michigan, El Saeed running for the Senate seat.
1: Right.
2: And I did not know that 59% of the Muslims, instead of voting for Kamala Harris, they voted for Jill Stein, I think. That's what he put in his article. Mm. Now,
1: in Michigan.
2: And the reason why I bring up, the reason why this got my attention is because I've been feeling some kind of way with Latino. Went from 33% of supporting Democrats, I think, up to 43-44% supporting Republicans, Trump, that is.
1: Yeah, prior to the 2024 election, yeah.
2: It wasn't in the 2024 election?
1: No, your numbers are, yes, that support for Trump went up prior to the 2024 election from Latinos, in large part because Trump was saying that he was going to get the criminals out of the Hispanic neighborhoods. I mean, we have some friends who are Hispanic, first generation, actually immigrants to the United States, legally here, but from Mexico. And they're like, you know, there are people in our neighborhood who are not citizens, who are literally robbing and raping people, and we want them gone. And Trump said he's going to get them out. And so this one guy that we know voted for Trump. You know?
2: And I know that's a perspective. I've heard that perspective, but from my perspective and black people perspective, we just didn't take it that way.
1: Yeah.
2: We take it as if you didn't want to be riding with black people. And black people have been very welcoming, if anything, quiet towards immigration.
1: Mm-hmm.
2: And I'll speak for myself. I feel betrayed. And so I can see where, not that Michigan's any of my business who they choose for Senate, but I I can see where the friction is with black people and brown people. Now, they're Muslims, I get that, but I think across the board, this might be a small problem. I'm not sure, but it is worthy of a conversation.
1: I agree.
2: And so forth. So I just wanted to point that out, that there is. I heard a young man called earlier this year, and he was bringing that up to you, and I appreciate your answer. I'm staying in my lane. And that's a good answer.
1: Yeah.
2: And because we are feeling some kind, well, this black person is feeling some kind of way about the brown people abandoning ship because they don't want to roll with the black people, you know, as far as minority.
1: Well, and also the Republicans are going to do everything they can to increase that wedge, right? To increase the break between different groups, different minority groups. In this case,
2: and
1: racial
2: minority
1: groups.
2: And black people know that. And black people are very aware of that. We're very astute.
1: And black people are the most sophisticated voters in America.
2: Right. We don't, and I mean, we're not just one issue extreme voters. And in fact, that label they say black people are more conservative than your conservatives, that has some weight to it.
1: Mm-hmm.
2: I hate to say it.
1: Yeah.
2: But when you get within the group, in the culture, when we whisper amongst ourselves, which we won't, white people don't, or brown people won't hear, you can hear a totally different conversation.
1: Hmm.
2: And we've always been like that, because if you think about it, we are different tribes, although we're in this black umbrella, but we are various tribes in America, just trapped here. And we identify one another very well, within the tribe, so to speak. So I just wanted to point that out to you, Tom. I love your show. Your crew is an excellent crew, and I just appreciate the work you're doing and just everything, man.
1: Yeah.
2: You're doing a great job.
1: Well, thank you. Thank you, Cece.
2: Thank you.
1: I appreciate your kind words, and I share your concern, and I'm wondering if maybe this October surprise will have something to do with trying to get people at each other's throats, around race. They're certainly doing it around
2: religion.
1: We will
2: pass that point. Yes.
1: So,
2: thank you, brother.
1: Okay, thanks a lot, Cece. Good talking to you. Appreciate it. It's the top of the hour here. Evidence is mounting that Natalie Harp could be a national security threat inside the Trump White House. What's going on with this? We'll talk about that. And also, could Trump and his buddies stop obsessing over glorifying him? Now they want to name a battleship after him? Stick around. We'll get to all that in just a minute.
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1: You were promised something. Work hard, play by the rules, and you'd own a home, raise a family, retire with dignity. I mean, that was the deal, right? It was called the American dream. So what happened to it? Well, here's the truth nobody told you. It didn't die. It was killed. And we know who did it, when they did it, and how they got away with it for almost 150 years. It starts with a lie buried in a court case way back in 1886. And it runs straight through Ronald Reagan and his administration. And it's still robbing you blind right now. This wasn't bad luck. It was a crime. Who Killed the American Dream? The Greatest Political Crime Ever Told is the new book by me, Tom Hartman. It's available at fine bookstores everywhere. It's time that you knew who did it. Who Killed the American Dream? The Greatest Political Crime Ever Told by Tom Hartman.

0: 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I'm Casey Hobbs.
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0: Here's what we're talking about this week. Let's talk about the ramifications of the tax bill on Medicare and Medicaid.
2: Well, I think, you know, we're seeing some things unfold right now in terms of Medicaid, and we can talk more about that as well. But I think some of the things that are coming in the relatively short future are big cuts to Medicare and big cuts to all of the social safety net in this country. A concern about Medicare is that the budget, the way it will have to be set to meet this ridiculous tax cut that really gives most of the benefit to the most wealthy in this country, would be to trigger automatic spending cuts for Medicare that could total as much as 25.
0: Hello, Tom Hartman listeners. I'm Casey Hobbs.
1: And I'm Shay Mason, and we're the hosts of Nurse Talk Radio.
0: Here's what we're talking about this week. Let's talk about the ramifications of the tax bill on Medicare and Medicaid.
2: Well, I think, you know, we're seeing some things unfold right now in terms of Medicaid, and we can talk more about that as well. But I think some of the things that are coming in the relatively short future are big cuts to Medicare and big cuts to all of the social safety net in this country. A concern about Medicare is that the budget, the way it will have to be set to meet this ridiculous tax cut that really gives most of the benefit to the most wealthy in this country, would be to trigger automatic spending cuts for Medicare that could total as much as $25 billion. Now, Congress at the moment is saying they're not going to do that until after the midterms. Well, that shouldn't be reassuring to any of us that they think they're going to wait to take a slap at benefits for seniors and the disabled who are on Medicare until after they get themselves back in office again. That is pretty disingenuous of them.
0: Yes.
2: To set that kind of a timetable. So we all need to be very vigilant about saying Medicare needs to be not cut at all. In fact, there are other cuts that are of concern under Medicare, the limiting of how much physical therapy that patients are entitled to have, how many sessions they're entitled to have. This is ridiculous stuff. That should not be determined. Talk about the government getting involved in our health care. You know, the folks who argue for a market-based health care system seem to do so on the basis of you don't want the government doing your health care for you. And yet, if you're determining that a certain number of physical therapy will not be covered for seniors and the disabled, what if someone had a serious accident in early December and they're supposed to be continuing physical therapy? This is not okay.
1: And what about the individual mandate? So the tax law killed that. What's the impact of that going to be?
2: Well, the obvious impact of that is to drive premium costs up for everyone else, in part because there will be a certain number of people who say, hey, if I'm not required and I'm not penalized for not purchasing insurance, I'm not gonna. Usually the young and the healthy who feel like they don't need insurance,
1: right,
2: or that certain group of people who make a little too much to qualify for Medicaid but don't make enough to afford the premium that's being offered to them may opt to go without.
1: Thanks for listening. You can find more information about these topics at nursetalksite.com or nationalnursesunited.org.
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3: While the production of my lowdown commentaries is high-tech, I confess that I'm antiquated. I still write each piece in longhand, applying my ballpoint to paper. This has caused bewildered glances from some who see me scribbling away in local coffee shops and bars. Recently, one fellow sidled up and whispered, "Watch out! If they see you doing this, they'll haul you off to the Smithsonian." But we handwriters might not be as obsolete as the key tappers assume. A fast-spreading grassroots movement is calling for schools to re-emphasize the value of writing and printing by hand instead of being wholly dependent on machines. Already, 24 states, as varied as Mississippi and California, now require public schools to teach cursive writing in 3rd through 5th grades. This squares with new understanding of how brains absorb information. While keyboards are faster, the slower, more tactile act of handwriting creates longer-lasting comprehension of letters and better retention of the thoughts they convey. Neuroscientists find that rote keystrokes on a computer require little mental engagement, while physically drawing out words and ideas takes coordination of multiple areas of the brain to focus memory, eyes, and fingers on creating a written product. Just writing this piece conjured up a fond remembrance of my early childhood, sitting on the floor of our home, learning to draw the ABCs, both print and cursive, on those line practice pads. It was both an artistic exercise and the development of a foundational tool for a life of learning. This is Jim Hightower saying, yes, computer literacy is an indispensable element of today's childhood curriculum, but so is the richer development of human thinking through putting pen to paper. So let's do both. Hidey-ho, folks, and thanks for tuning in to my Hightower Radio Commentaries. And guess what? There's even more Hightower waiting for you online. 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
1: Hey, welcome to the second hour of our program. This whole Natalie Harp thing is just getting weirder and weirder and weirder. The Daily Beast published a couple of her letters this morning, or maybe it was yesterday afternoon. I read it this morning, to Donald Trump. And I don't know what to make of it. I have a theory about it. And it involves a little bit of armchair psychologizing. And I should make it clear, while the state of Vermont rostered me as a psychotherapist based on my experience running a community for abused kids for years and my training in NLP, I'm not a psychologist or a psychiatrist. I don't, so I'm not really qualified to use phrases like borderline personality disorder. But if you look it up, borderline personality disorder. Here's a sentence from one of the websites about it. Quote, clinicians generally look for a persistent pattern involving several features, such as fear of abandonment, highly intense relationships, an unstable self-image, impulsive behavior, strong mood swings, chronic feelings of emptiness, intense anger or under stress, temporary paranoia, or feelings of unreality or detachment. You do not have to have every one of these features to qualify for a diagnosis. Now, and nobody's really sure what causes borderline personality disorder. These are people who get super, like sometimes obsessively connected to other people. And when those people break that bond, they end up sometimes even homicidal or suicidal. They just go wild. I knew one, I dated a woman like this, or a girl like this back when I was a teenager. And I've known a couple of people throughout my life who I didn't have, romantic relationships with, but, who I think probably qualify as that. And I'm not saying that that's Natalie Harp, because, like I said, I don't know her and I'm not qualified to diagnose her. But with that in mind, I mean, is Trump exploiting a young woman's mental illness? Is that what's going on here? She writes this letter. She says, I thought I was the only one left behind last night. Since I was alone in the van outside customs without my passport, I panicked, and I should have just called the Secret Service instead of you. I mean, his executive assistant gets stranded at the airport without her passport, and her first instinct is to call the President of the United States rather than, the Secret Service or security. That's not a work relationship. As Dean Blundell says, that's a teenager calling her boyfriend from a party gone wrong. She says, I also am sorry I was an embarrassment walking the course in Scotland. She's apologizing for having to walk the course in Scotland because the girls were not allowed to use the carts. And the girls must walk so the carts may rest, writes Dean Blundell. Yeah. She writes, I know I've always been distracted I've been distracted all week, forgetting to eat throughout the days, and even forgetting to sleep and only catching a couple hours at a time. If somebody were to write that as a letter to their boss, if somebody wrote that as a letter to me, I'd be really worried. I mean, in a normal workplace, this would trigger a human resources intervention, an HR intervention. But in Trump world, this is, it's just devotion. She says, I see myself being lowered in your eyes in good opinion. This is the fear. That is the fear you see, because I never want to bring you anything but joy. Say what? I mean, she's afraid that he might think less of her. Her entire self-worth, this 35-year-old woman, has been outsourced to an 80-year-old man. She then writes, you are all that matters to me. I don't want to ever let you down. This is her boss that she's writing to. She goes on to say, thank you for being my guardian and protector in this life. Now, this is a woman her father committed suicide. Her mother is a right-wing religious fanatic. She was trained and she went to nothing but religious schools throughout her life, including college. And so she's been raised in a kind of cult bubble. And whether she's looking at Trump as her father who died, or whether she's looking at, I don't know. I mean, it's just wild. And Michael Wolff, Trump's biographer, calls these letters a huge red flag. She signs it, with all my heart, Natalie. That was the first letter. The second letter, she says, for the first time in I don't know how long, you forced me to unplug. We could be out on the golf course with no machines and even forget what time it was, exclamation mark. I didn't have to be the human printer. So she knows that, you know, she's got this nickname, and she's thanking Trump for telling her, for taking a day off from her being an appliance. I mean, as Dean Blundell writes, this is what psychologists call a hostage situation with extra steps, Stockholm syndrome. She goes on to say, I had no idea how rapidly I was approaching burnout and starting to envy those whose only job seems to be to talk with you and look pretty. I want that job, exclamation mark. I mean, if Sean sent me a letter like that, all I want to do is talk with you and look pretty, I would be really concerned. I would not be saying, yes, follow me around everywhere I go. Here, hop in the food truck with me. I mean, this is just... And then she's like, she's worried that he doesn't think she's pretty enough. She writes, I look like a hunchback who didn't have time to freshen up. At least you know what I should look like. Apologizing to her boss for her appearance? She goes on, plus I miss the days when you used to call during my talk show days and we'd talk about everything and nothing. I want to get back to that. Right. So he used to call this woman who was, a pretty lady on OAN, right, on One America Network, this right-wing network that is, quote, close to Russia. So he used to call her up and just chat with her. Does Melania know about this? Is this why Melania showed up yesterday? I mean, I guarantee you, Melania is not going to give up her inheritance. She goes on to say, Natalie Harp, I've always felt like an in-betweener. Really? Like in between you and Melania? She says, somewhere between staff and those you enjoy talking to on the plane or at dinner. Well, who do you enjoy? And then she writes, and please, when I fail, will you tell me? You have the absolute right to cuss me out if need be when I deserve it, because no one knows or cares about me more. I'm telling you, you know, as unqualified as I am, that I am concerned about this woman. She goes on to say, I'll never forget when you made me that promise to me after losing my dad, and I know how happy he is right now that I did go to Scotland and Ireland, you know, with you, as he always wanted for me. She writes, to modify a classic, I could not have parted with you to anyone less worthy. And I will add, it is I who is unworthy. And that's, you know, a borderline personality disorder, feelings of unworthiness. This is a quote from Pride and Prejudice, right? It's Mr. Bennett's line about giving away his daughter. And she modifies it. She's quoting Jane Austen's most famous father-daughter scene, right, from Pride and Prejudice. This is just wild stuff. And then there's other people raising concerns about, you know, OAN's relationship, the network that she used to work for, with Russia. And she had no security clearance for a year, which, you know, as we learned in the previous hour, is not required to work in the White House. But this, and of course, you know, when you'll recall, when Jared Kushner couldn't get a security clearance because the FBI said he's got relationships with our enemy countries, Trump gave it to him anyway. So, you know, I'll override the FBI. This is wild stuff. It's just about 15 minutes past the hour.
0: This is the Tom Hartman Program.
1: So what's going on with this aircraft carrier and what's going on with our healthcare system? Let's talk about those things in just a moment. Stay with us.

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4: 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And because of the scope and depth of this work, I find it inspiring as well as disturbing. I rather exhausted superlative in praise of Tom Hartman's book, The Prophet's Way, which I rightly called the most important book I've ever read. But now I find the sequel calling for equal praise, since the issue here addresses the whole of our species, and indeed all species."
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Tired of news that protects the powerful? 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Welcome back. 20 minutes past the hour. So Doris Miller is a name that you're probably not familiar with unless you read the news today or yesterday afternoon. I guess it was, this broke last night, frankly. Doris is typically a woman's name, but in this case, it was a man's name. He was a black man during World War II. He was stationed at Pearl Harbor in Hawaii when it was attacked by the Japanese. He was a cook on one of the ships. He was not trained in how to use anti-aircraft weaponry, but the guy who was killed by the Japanese attack, by the Japanese planes coming in and strafing the ships that they weren't successful in sinking. So he runs up on deck and he grabs the anti-aircraft gun and he shoots down one of the Japanese planes. And they're strafing the boat again, and so he drags a couple of other people who've been wounded to safety. It saves lives. I mean, this guy was a genuine hero. And so back during the first Trump administration, as this new destroyer was being built, or this new, is it a destroyer or an aircraft carrier? I'm not sure which. It's an aircraft carrier, excuse me. This new aircraft carrier was being built. It was going to be named the Doris Miller, the USS Doris Miller. It would be the first time a ship was named after a black man or a black person. It would be the first time that a ship was named after an enlisted man. And typically, the ships are named after presidents or defense secretaries, in this case, or people who have won the Congressional Medal of Honor. And there's talk about giving Doris Miller the Congressional Medal of Honor to just kind of make all that consistent. So then comes Trump's lickspittles, you know, Whiskey Pete Hegseth and the people in the, you know, he's fired all the black and female, or most of the black and female officers. I believe it was Chris Hayes did a really great, maybe I'm mixing up my podcast. It might have been the Daily on New York Times. Last week, a really great deep dive into how badly Trump has gutted our military, basically leaving nothing but white men in charge of everything, and many of them white supremacist men. And so, you know, they all got together and said, hey, screw Doris Miller. He's just a black guy. We're going to name this aircraft carrier after Donald Trump. And, you know, who was a real war hero. I mean, you know, he had bone spurs, and he showed up for his own personal Vietnam in the 60s, anyway, he avoided getting sexually transmitted diseases. I mean, just ask Donald Trump. He told the newspapers back in the day that my personal Vietnam was not getting STDs. So he is worthy of having an aircraft carrier named after him, right? I mean, you got the George Washington. It was named after the guy who led troops in battle in the American Revolution. You've got the Abraham Lincoln. There's one named after George Herbert Walker Bush, who flew combat missions in World War II. So why not after the guy who's got the bone spurs and got out of going to Vietnam that way? He says facetiously. This is just disgusting. I mean, this is pathetic. Trump is putting his name on everything. He's putting his face on everything. He's hanging 40-foot banners with his glowering face all over Washington, D.C. He's gilding statues. He's got a 14-foot golden statue of himself now in one of his tacky golf motels. It's sick. Meanwhile, U.S. workers with employer-sponsored health insurance are going to spend this year, the average worker in America,

0: is spending $5,297. That includes premiums deducted from their paychecks, deductibles, and copayments. And according to the Wall Street Journal, it's going to go up. That's $388 more than last year, and it's going to go up 11% next year. So what? That would be about $600 if I'm doing my math right. This is the fifth consecutive year of massive increases. And in large part, health care expenses are going to be going up dramatically next year because in order to pay for the $1 trillion tax cut for billionaires that was in Trump's One Big Beautiful Bill, they cut $1 trillion from Medicaid and food stamps and other programs, but particularly Medicaid. And they refused to extend the subsidies for Obamacare. So now Obamacare premiums are going up an average of 58% next year. Now, most of this stuff is not going to hit until after the election. So your middle class, working class Americans who are going to be hit hardest by this have no idea that it's coming because they're, you know, certainly right wing media is not telling them. Fox News is not telling them. OAN and Newsmax are not telling them that this is coming and that this was in the Republicans' legislation. In fact, my bet, And if I was a betting man, I'd put money on it. My bet is that come next year, when these cuts are really starting to bite and people are screaming about it, because, you know, 20, 30 million people are going to lose health insurance as a result of these cuts just to pay for tax cuts for billionaires, just so Elon Musk can, you know, buy another yacht or something, or Zuckerberg or whatever, that when those cuts hit, my bet is that Republicans are going to be blaming Democrats who have taken over the House or the Senate or both. Assuming that that happens, which, again, might be a dangerous assumption because, you know, this five corrupt members of the Supreme Court have said billionaires can buy elections now. But this is crazy. Trump and Republic, this is what the Democrats, they just issued a press release. They said, you know, first they cut Medicaid by $1 trillion, the largest cut to health care in our history, to pay for tax cuts for the ultra rich. Then they refused to extend the enhanced Affordable Care Act premium credits, hiking premiums by an average of 58%. Trump and Republican cuts have already forced 3 million people to drop their coverage, with more expected to drop coverage in the coming months, as premiums are expected to see another double-digit increase next year. More than half of Americans already could not reliably afford health care in 2025, last year. This was a five-year low. Nearly one in four American workers report staying in unwanted jobs just to maintain consistent health insurance. And the recent study from Yale found that if we did Medicare for all, not only would we save $1 trillion a year, we could pay down the national debt, but we would save 114,000 lives every year. But do Republicans care how many people die? No, of course not. They just want to make sure rich people can buy another yacht.
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0: So you've heard my rant. What's on your mind? I'll pick up your calls on the other side of the break. 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
3: 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In the foreword to Tom Hartman's book, The Last Hours of Ancient Sunlight, The Fate of the World and What We Can Do Before It's Too Late, renowned author Joseph Chilton Pierce writes,
4: "To discover brilliant, innovative, creative, and original thinking is one of life's rare privileges. To discover that such a thinker has focused on the most critical of all issues facing our species is encouraging. Because The Last Hours of Ancient Sunlight is a seminal work offering a viewpoint original yet ancient, I see our situation today in a new light, and because of the scope and depth of this work, I find it inspiring as well as disturbing. I rather exhausted superlative in praise of Tom Hartman's book, The Prophet's Way, which I rightly called the most important book I've ever read. But now I find the sequel calling for equal praise, since the issue here addresses the whole of our species, and indeed all species."
3: The Last Hours of Ancient Sunlight, The Fate of the World and What We Can Do Before It's Too Late by Tom Hartman, in bookstores everywhere.
5: Hey, Tom Hartman here. In my new book, Threshold, The Crisis of Western Culture, I'm looking at the deteriorating state of our planet, where the dynamics of environmental, economic, and population change are boiling over the limits within which society can function. I'll be busting the myths and ideologies of religious fundamentalism, capitalism run amok, male domination and hierarchy, and militarism that are draining our world of its natural and human resources and engendering the suffering of millions for the benefit of a few. Threshold examines cultures that have thrived from the mother city of Corral, Peru to modern Denmark, and targets 5 areas of policy, national, religious, economic, corporate, and environmental, for specific and immediate reform. Radical in scope and boldness, but simple in its common sense logic, my book Threshold illustrates the mistakes we have made as a culture, as a country, and as individuals, and provides the inspiration and motivation that you're looking for to build a better, more sustainable world for all. It's available in fine bookstores everywhere. Threshold.
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5: I try my best. Ed in Chicago. Hey, Ed, what's on your mind today?
7: Oh, God, John. Yeah. I've been listening to you for, over 20 years. You're usually spot on, and when you're not spot on, you're always willing to admit it, so give me a break.
5: Yeah, thank you.
7: Anyway, I'm going to take advantage of your Anything Goes Summer, and I want to talk about Governor Andy Beshear. He was on Meet the Press
5: Governor
7: last
5: Kentucky,
7: week.
5: Yeah.
7: Right, and the first question was about the Democratic Socialist, and his response was, socialism is a failed experiment. I thought he was going to say something about, you know, along the lines of, well, we've always had aspects of socialism in our government. But no, his response was, socialism is a failed experiment. Then he repeated something that I heard him say when he was on your show, and that he is for congressional term limits, which is a corporations
5: yeah.
7: wet dream.
5: Yeah, this is something the Koch brothers have been pushing for 30 years.
7: Right, right. And the last thing that I now this was a couple of months ago. I believe I heard him talking to John Fugelsang, and he was talking about holding Republicans responsible for the crimes that have been committed, and he came out with that trope about, well, you know, we need to move forward.
5: Mm-hmm.
7: And so I'm putting this out there because I don't know the guy. Maybe he's obviously great, well-liked in Kentucky. I get that.
5: Mm-hmm.
7: But he's obviously also going to be running, and I get Kristen Sinema vibes from this guy.
5: Yeah.
7: And somebody, you know, your listeners, if I'm totally off base, let me know.
5: I think he's a lot more ethical than Kirsten Sinema. I just think he's a corporate Democrat. He's Bill Clinton light.
7: I know he has a Democratic name, but I don't know. And like I said, if it does come down to him, I'm vote blue no matter who.
5: Yeah, of course.
7: Maybe your listeners can inform me where I'm wrong, but like I said, when I saw that face, because he was the opening guest on Face the Nation,
5: yeah.
7: And my jaw just hit the floor.
5: He's pushing the media hard. I mean, SiriusXM has something going with him. They preempted my show
7: several
5: times to have him, basically take an hour of my show.
7: That's where I heard him talking with Hugo saying about wanting to move forward and not holding, you know. I'm implying that he didn't want to waste time on holding the lawbreakers responsible for their breaking the law.
5: Yeah.
7: And so those three things, like I said, the fact that he wouldn't admit that we've always had aspects of socialism in our country, that he's for congressional term limits, which would, God, the amount of really good people serving that would not be able to serve in our
5: government. It helps out the lobbyists, yeah.
7: Yeah, it was like strike three for me.
5: Yeah.
7: And again, maybe I'm totally wrong, maybe I'm totally off base, but I get a bad vibe about him.
5: Yeah.
7: And I'm just wondering if they're going to pour a bunch of money on him.
5: I'm holding my opinions in abeyance, but we need a candidate who can fight and who can win and who's willing to take on the Republicans. And, you know, whether that's Andy Beshear or not, I don't know. I'm skeptical, but we'll see. We'll see. I'm not discounting anybody.
7: Like I said, if it does come down to him, I will back him.
5: There you go. Me too.
7: But
5: thanks a lot.
7: Right
5: Ed.
7: Now, I'm like, no.
5: Yeah. Okay. Thanks, Ed. James in Long Island, New York. Hey, James, what's up?
8: Hi, Tom. I'm calling as a fellow 1951er, and I want to thank you for all your hard work, of course. Trump met me years ago, and I had no use for him then, but I wanted to relate a particular story. I don't know how much more mudslinging is going to do any good here, but when he went out to the Pacific last year, He went and visited the USS George Washington, okay, which is going to relieve the U.S. Lincoln, as you know. And one of the things that had happened was the of note was they papered over all the nicknames of the fighter pilots that were on the side of the cockpit and put his name on each of those planes for his visit.
9: You're kidding.
8: A cute little idea, but kind of goes in the face of all the hard work that these fighter pilots do to get to those jobs.
9: This guy has such a fragile ego. It's so pathetic.
8: I know. I'll let you go.
9: What a story, James.
8: The highlight of the call.
9: Yeah.
8: Well, have a great weekend.
9: Thanks a lot for that. That's fascinating. I had no idea. Thank you. Amazing. All righty. Putin's war is spreading beyond Ukraine. Is Europe already in the crosshairs? Are we looking at World War III here? Let's talk about that after the break. Stay with us.
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16: The American middle class is on its deathbed. 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
18: 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And yet, if you're determining that a certain number of physical therapy will not be covered for seniors and the disabled, what if someone had a serious accident in early December and they're supposed to be continuing physical therapy? This is not okay.
19: And what about the individual mandate? So the tax law killed that. What's the impact of that going to be?
18: Well, the obvious impact of that is to drive premium costs up for everyone else, in part because there will be a certain number of people who say, hey, if I'm not required and I'm not penalized for not purchasing insurance, I'm not gonna. Usually the young and the healthy who feel like they don't need insurance, right, or that certain group of people who make a little too much to qualify for Medicaid but don't make enough to afford the premium that's being offered to them may opt to go without.
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21: Years ago, when I announced that I was leaving my job as editor of the Texas Observer to run for political office, I had to admit that going into politics is the only downward career move one can take from journalism. But being both a journalist and a politician does hone one's ability to detect the smell of BS. And we Americans are presently getting a noxious blast of that stench from our warmongering Department of Defense. The vast trillion-dollar Pentagon is the ultimate Big Brother bureaucracy, literally empowered to compel thousands of Americans to die in foolish military misadventures cooked up by political partisans and profiteering corporate contractors. That's why it's so alarming that Trump's Project 2025 autocrats are now rushing to slam an iron door of censorship on reporters trying to inform us commoners about the militaristic schemes and corporate fraud that comes from inside this government fortress. In the name of defending freedom, Trump's palace guards are banning media outlets that displease His Royal Highness. Also, Pretty Boy Pete, Trump's made-for-TV Pentagon honcho, has even decreed that reporters must be tightly monitored by military escorts while doing interviews, reviewing documents, and otherwise exercising the essential constitutional rights of our nation's free press. The good news is that rather than kowtowing to the autocrats, dozens of media organizations have told Pete to stuff it, choosing to do old-school outsider digging into this insider war machine. This is Jim Hightower saying, meanwhile, the Project 2025 authoritarians hail their clampdown on free press rights by touting their, quote, fresh relationship with what they call their new Pentagon press corps. Right, it's their partisan press corps, not ours. Howdy-ho, folks, and thanks for tuning in to my Hightower Radio Commentaries. And guess what? There's even more Hightower waiting for you online. 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

0: This is the Tom Hartman Program.
1: And welcome to the third hour of our program. This is pretty serious stuff that I wanted to talk about here. I've mentioned this a number of times to you over the last year, I'd say. And we bounced around with it, you know, basically for the last decade. The possibility that we could be, as a result of Donald Trump's incompetence or Donald Trump's intentional destruction of the United States federal government, of our relationships with our allies, and his bonding with dictators like Kim Jong-un and Vladimir Putin, that this could lead to World War III. And that might even be something that Donald Trump wants, either this fall or in 2 years, to influence the elections or give him the power to declare a state of emergency to stop the elections. And so you've got Trump being desperate. You also have Putin being desperate. I mean, he's been indicted as a war criminal. He's 5 years into his war with Ukraine. He's lost 1 million men. He's had 1 million casualties, a couple hundred thousand dead, hundreds of thousands more wounded. The Russian people are turning on him. The economy is suffering. It's a tough time. So what do dictators do when they've got their back to the wall? They tend to lash out. And I think, you know, we saw that with Trump going after Iran, and we're seeing that now with Russia. This is a report by Olga Lautman. She has a great Substack newsletter that I subscribe to and I recommend. It's Olga, O-L-G-A, Lautman, L-A-U-T-M-A-N, .substack.com. And her newsletter, I think it's called Russia Report. And she writes, for the third day in a row, NATO continued its unannounced operations along its eastern flank, with the military again operating around Kaliningrad, Poland, the Baltic states, and stretching to Moldova. Now, I briefly worked in Kaliningrad. I've spent time there, wrote about it in one of my books. She goes on, Moscow was yet again escalating. Kaliningrad is this little kind of city-state that is bordered by Poland. It's part of Russia. It's controlled by Russia, but it's not contiguous with Russia. Romania, a NATO country, had already dealt with a drone entering its airspace during Russia's massive and deadly overnight attack on Ukraine, when another one appeared just hours later. This time it was a maritime drone in the Black Sea. Now, this could not have been a mistake. Right? This was not, you know, oh, yeah, we're attacking Kyiv and one of our missiles went nuts and ended up in Poland or in Romania in this case. This was a drone in the water, a maritime drone. And it was just a couple hundred meters from the Neptune deep sea gas project. Now, this is a brand new gas project off the coast of Romania that will become the largest new natural gas source for Europe when it is finished. They are building it right now. And Russia apparently sent, or not apparently, they sent a maritime drone, and it was like a couple hundred yards away from this site when the F-16s from Romania were scrambled, and they shot that drone, and it exploded crazy. It was obviously carrying a lot of explosives. So this is Russia trying to take out a natural gas project in Romania. And then just 4 days ago, another drone entered Romanian airspace and was shot down by Spanish F-18s. These are, you know, NATO is starting to seriously patrol this area. Like, you know, war alert. She goes on to write, just a few weeks ago, a drone carrying Semtex and other explosives, Semtex sometimes referred to as plastic explosive, was discovered near a Ukrainian cargo aircraft at Germany's Leipzig airport, which U.S. intelligence attributed to Russia. Finland announced it was investigating a suspected violation of its airspace by a Russian aircraft, the latest in a series of Russian incursions this year. And she notes, a growing number of U.S. and European intelligence warnings that Russia could launch an attack against a NATO country any day now. And she says, this is just the last 3 weeks. If this isn't war, she writes, I'm not sure what is. Russia's been in a shadow war with Europe. There have been arson attacks, sabotage operations, attacks on critical infrastructure. This is all against European Union countries or NATO countries. Assassinations, cyber attacks, explosions at ammunition depots, and even multiple plots to kill European defense executives. And she says, you know, Europe is finally taking this threat seriously. But apparently the United States is not. Apparently the U.S. is not participating with NATO in these exercises or these efforts to push back Russia, which is, you know, and so you don't know. I mean, every 2 weeks, Donald Trump and Vladimir Putin have these hour to 2 hour long conversations, private conversations. And probably the only person in the room with him when this is happening is Natalie Harp. And so we don't know if Putin has told Trump that he's going to attack Poland or Estonia, Latvia or Lithuania, the three little tiny countries just above Poland, you know, and then you've got
2: Hello, Tom Hartman listeners. I'm Casey Hobbs.
3: And I'm Shay Mason, and we're the hosts of Nurse Talk Radio.
2: Here's what we're talking about this week. Let's talk about the ramifications of the tax bill on Medicare and Medicaid.
4: Well, I think, you know, we're seeing some things unfold right now in terms of Medicaid, and we can talk more about that as well. But I think some of the things that are coming in the relatively short future are big cuts to Medicare and big cuts to all of the social safety net in this country. A concern about Medicare is that the budget, the way it will have to be set to meet this ridiculous tax cut that really gives most of the benefit to the most wealthy in this country, would be to trigger automatic spending cuts for Medicare that could total as much as $25 billion. Now, Congress at the moment is saying they're not going to do that until after the midterms. Well, that shouldn't be reassuring to any of us that they think they're going to wait to take a slap at benefits for seniors and the disabled who are on Medicare until after they get themselves back in office again. That is pretty disingenuous of them.
2: Yes.
4: To set that kind of a timetable. So we all need to be very vigilant about saying Medicare needs to be not cut at all. In fact, there are other cuts that are of concern under Medicare, the limiting of how much physical therapy that patients are entitled to have, how many sessions they're entitled to have. This is ridiculous stuff. That should not be determined. Talk about the government getting involved in our health care. You know, the folks who argue for a market-based health care system seem to do so on the basis of you don't want the government doing your health care for you. And yet, if you're determining that a certain number of physical therapy will not be covered for seniors and the disabled, what if someone had a serious accident in early December and they're supposed to be continuing physical therapy? This is not okay.
3: And what about the individual mandate? So the tax law killed that. What's the impact of that going to be?
4: Well, the obvious impact of that is to drive premium costs up for everyone else, in part because there will be a certain number of people who say, hey, if I'm not required and I'm not penalized for not purchasing insurance, I'm not gonna. Usually the young and the healthy who feel like they don't need insurance,
3: right,
4: or that certain group of people who make a little too much to qualify for Medicaid but don't make enough to afford the premium that's being offered to them may opt to go without.
3: Thanks for listening. You can find more information about these topics at nursetalksite.com or nationalnursesunited.org.
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5: Years ago, when I announced that I was leaving my job as editor of the Texas Observer to run for political office, I had to admit that going into politics is the only downward career move one can take from journalism. But being both a journalist and a politician does hone one's ability to detect the smell of BS. And we Americans are presently getting a noxious blast of that stench from our warmongering Department of Defense. The vast trillion-dollar Pentagon is the ultimate Big Brother bureaucracy, literally empowered to compel thousands of Americans to die in foolish military misadventures cooked up by political partisans and profiteering corporate contractors. That's why it's so alarming that Trump's Project 2025 autocrats are now rushing to slam an iron door of censorship on reporters trying to inform us commoners about the militaristic schemes and corporate fraud that comes from inside this government fortress. In the name of defending freedom, Trump's palace guards are banning media outlets that displease His Royal Highness. Also, Pretty Boy Pete, Trump's made-for-TV Pentagon honcho, has even decreed that reporters must be tightly monitored by military escorts while doing interviews, reviewing documents, and otherwise exercising the essential constitutional rights of our nation's free press. The good news is that rather than kowtowing to the autocrats, dozens of media organizations have told Pete to stuff it, choosing to do old-school outsider digging into this insider war machine. This is Jim Hightower saying, meanwhile, the Project 2025 authoritarians hail their clampdown on free press rights by touting their, quote, fresh relationship with what they call their new Pentagon press corps. Right, it's their partisan press corps, not ours. Howdy-ho, folks, and thanks for tuning in to my Hightower Radio commentaries. And guess what? There's even more Hightower waiting for you online. 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
1: And welcome to the third hour of our program. This is pretty serious stuff that I wanted to talk about here.
2: Hello, Tom Hartman listeners. I'm Casey Hobbs.
3: And I'm Shane Mason, and we're the hosts of Nurse Talk Radio.
2: Here's what we're talking about this week. Let's talk about the ramifications of the tax bill on Medicare and Medicaid.
4: Well, I think, you know, we're seeing some things unfold right now in terms of Medicaid, and we can talk more about that as well. But I think some of the things that are coming in the relatively short future are big cuts to Medicare and big cuts to all of the social safety net in this country. A concern about Medicare is that the budget, the way it will have to be set to meet this ridiculous tax cut that really gives most of the benefit to the most wealthy in this country, would be to trigger automatic spending cuts for Medicare that could total as much as $25 billion. Now, Congress at the moment is saying they're not going to do that until after the midterms. Well, that shouldn't be reassuring to any of us that they think they're going to wait to take a slap at benefits for seniors and the disabled who are on Medicare until after they get themselves back in office again. That is pretty disingenuous of them.
2: Yes.
4: To set that kind of a timetable. So we all need to be very vigilant about saying Medicare needs to be not cut at all. In fact, there are other cuts that are of concern under Medicare, the limiting of how much physical therapy that patients are entitled to have, how many sessions they're entitled to have. This is ridiculous stuff. That should not be determined. Talk about the government getting involved in our health care. You know, the folks who argue for a market-based health care system seem to do so on the basis of you don't want the government doing your health care for you. And yet, if you're determining that a certain number of physical therapy will not be covered for seniors and the disabled, what if someone had a serious accident in early December and they're supposed to be continuing physical therapy? This is not okay.
3: And what about the individual mandate? So the tax law killed that. What's the impact of that going to be?
4: Well, the obvious impact of that is to drive premium costs up for everyone else, in part because there will be a certain number of people who say, hey, if I'm not required and I'm not penalized for not purchasing insurance, I'm not gonna. Usually the young and the healthy who feel like they don't need insurance, or that certain group of people who make a little too much to qualify for Medicaid, but don't make enough to afford the premium that's being offered to them may opt to go without.
3: Thanks for listening. 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
5: Years ago, when I announced that I was leaving my job as editor of the Texas Observer to run for political office, I had to admit that going into politics is the only downward career move one can take from journalism. But being both a journalist and a politician does hone one's ability to detect the smell of BS. And we Americans are presently getting a noxious blast of that stench from our warmongering Department of Defense. The vast trillion-dollar Pentagon is the ultimate Big Brother bureaucracy, literally empowered to compel thousands of Americans to die in foolish military misadventures cooked up by political partisans and profiteering corporate contractors. That's why it's so alarming that Trump's Project 2025 autocrats are now rushing to slam an iron door of censorship on reporters trying to inform us commoners about the militaristic schemes and corporate fraud that comes from inside this government fortress. In the name of defending freedom, Trump's palace guards are banning media outlets that displease His Royal Highness. Also, Pretty Boy Pete, Trump's made-for-TV Pentagon honcho, has even decreed that reporters must be tightly monitored by military escorts while doing